0: It's in the central traffic area. It started public consultation on reducing the current two-hour general parking limit to 1 hour in unsigned or unmetered spots. Councillor Vicky Howard says it would help areas where construction's underway for the 2032 Brisbane Olympics.
1: We do know that there will be some changes with the construction, and I think it's something that it's important just to make sure that we're preparing properly and carefully. And I think, you know, going out and asking people what they think, particularly those that live and work in and around that area, is really important.
0: Police are searching for four suspects accused of trying to steal cars on the Gold Coast while armed with machetes. The group allegedly tried to break into vehicles along Lakewood Court in Helensvale late last night. Investigations are underway. The 2026 FIFA World Cup has begun with co-host Mexico defeating South Africa 2-0 in an opening game. It comes after the first of three opening ceremonies, as William Howard Evans reports.
2: Excitement was in the air as thousands of locals arrived at the legendary Azteca Stadium in Mexico City to watch the World Cup on their home turf for the first time in 40 years. It's been a complicated build-up, from the renovations of the stadium and airport to protests and recent cartel violence. Ahead of the first match between the hosts and South Africa, fans in the stadium were treated to musical performances from Shakira, Colombia's J Balvin and Afrobeats, among others. Mexico is co-hosting the tournament alongside the US and Canada, who will have their own opening ceremonies on Friday local time.
0: Briefly in tennis, Australian Nick Kyrgios's return to action at the Stuttgart Open has ended with a second round loss to Japanese qualifier Sho Shimabukuro in three sets. To the weather for Queensland, isolated to scattered showers in eastern districts, isolated showers in the southern interior clearing during the day, mostly sunny elsewhere, Cairns and Rockhampton 27, Townsville 28, Mackay 25, Bundaberg 24, Mount Isa 29. In the state southeast, partly cloudy with showers, Brisbane, Ipswich, the Golden Sunshine Coast 23, Logan 22, Toowoomba 18. 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
5: Let me give you a bit more flesh on the bone, as it were, of this movie that I've got a sneak preview of. So the movie is called Tuna. I mentioned this just before the news, but I rushed it a bit. I actually think it's terrific. And apparently Kelly Higgins Devine, our celebrity evenings presenter, reviewed the movie last night. Dustin Hoffman's in it, 88 years of age, plays a niggly elderly gentleman, piano tuner. But the movie is called Tuna. It's actually about the younger guy who is sort of the tutor, is the sort of the underling of Dustin Hoffman's character. It's described as the story of a talented piano tuner's meticulous skills for tuning pianos lead him to discover an unexpected skill or aptitude for cracking safes. And this skill turns his life upside down. Now, it's a crime drama. It's highly recommended. So if you're sick of movies where it's all action and no character, no script, no narrative, see this movie. I'm worried that people will miss it because it's often the big blockbusters get all the big screen time. And blockbusters are good for you. You know, Marvel blockbusters are good for your kids, but adults usually like a little bit more depth, a little bit more story, a little bit more character development. I think this movie, so far, 2026, this movie is my pick of the year so far. It stars Dustin Hoffman, Leo Woodall, Havana Rose, Lou, and Jean Reno. Yes, the Jean Reno. Anyhow, I believe it opened yesterday at cinemas. So if you can see the film Tuna, T-U-N-E-R, as in piano tuner, it's highly recommended as far as I'm concerned. I don't think you'll be disappointed. This was in ABC Radio News, which I'm going to play you a song in just a moment. And Helen says, yes, Kelly reviewed Tuna last night. Helen, thank you very much. This was in ABC Radio News earlier on this week. School Road in Redbank Plains is projected to carry more than 21,000 vehicles a day by the next decade. Commiserations if you live in Redbank Plains. It reflects Ipswich City's growing population. It's doubled in 20 years and will double again in the next 20 years to 500,000 people in Ipswich City. It's only a 1.5-kilometre stretch of the road, and it will be widened from 2 lanes to 4 lanes, with works expected to encroach on 39 nearby properties. This is in Redbank Plains. The council, the Ipswich Council, says the impact on most of those will be minimal. However, it is expecting to have to compulsorily acquire a couple of those properties. Anyhow, School Road in Redbank Plains, it's going to carry more than 21,000 vehicles every day by the next decade, and as a result, it's going to be widened.
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5: And just a reminder, we're going to do a quilt for the Ecker to mark 150 years. The quilt will be on display. 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In the meantime, this is Simon and Garfunkel. You'd know it as Feeling Groovy, but it's usually called the 59th Street Bridge Song on 612 ABC Brisbane.

0: Just a beautiful song. Beautiful harmony, Simon and Garfunkel. Thank you to Suzanne from Deegan who says, Steve, I buy for real milk for the family all the time from my local Woolies at Sandgate. How fabulous it is to hear their story and know that I'm supporting a small local producer. Their milk is very good with cream on the top, says Suzanne. Some people don't like it, but I absolutely love cream on the top. Suzanne, thank you very much. And Justine says, for real milk is great and we buy it due to the quality and being local product. Thank you for the interview, says Justine. Justine, thank you.
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0: I spoke too soon. Sorry, I didn't mean to speak over her. Later on this morning, my experts in everything return, but let me give you a heads up. So Dr. McFadgen, who's appallingly well-educated, Dr. Ian McFadgen, is a bit of an artist, an artiste, and he is having one of his musicals performed this weekend. If you would like to go, here's what you need to do. So they're doing rehearsals at the moment for a musical called Reality with the Redcliffe Musical Society. So next Sunday, I'll have to find out from Ian if it's this coming weekend or next weekend. But they're doing a chat session, a Q&A, at the Little Theatre at 102 Anzac Avenue, Redcliffe. So I may actually ask Dr. McFadgen about this a little bit later on. But Dr. McFadgen, he's a painter, he's a librettist, and he writes musicals. And in fact, he writes more than that. This guy is so talented. He's a multi-talented artist. Anyhow, he's got a musical coming called Reality with the Redcliffe Musical Society, and they're doing an afternoon chat session, a Q&A, at the Redcliffe Musical Society's Little Theatre at 102 Anzac Avenue. And I think it's happening this Sunday, so I'll ask Dr. McFadgen about it, but you might want to go along, A, and see the genius himself, or just simply enjoy the whole event. Now, as you know, one of the things I'd like to do is bring you events and stories that mainstream or other media miss, things that fly beneath the radar, things that people like you and I are passionately interested in but don't get widely known because they're almost like a subgroup, a cult, a subculture, if you like. And one of those that meets in Brisbane on a monthly basis has an interest in espresso coffee and Italian motorcycles. I'm talking Laverda motorcycles, Vespas, Moto Guzzi, Cabria, Aprilia, MV Agusta, Ducati, and yes, Moto Guzzi. And last Saturday morning, at a place called Reload Espresso Bar in Salisbury, there was a get-together, a caffeine catch-up for Italian bikes and scooters. And I spoke with Gary Edgett. Gary is the guy who pulls it all together. He used to be involved with a former motorcycle club, but this one is not formal, and it was just lovely. So while I was there, I interviewed him. Let me play you what Gary tells me.
2: Well, Gary, it's a Saturday morning. We're standing out amongst glorious Italian motorcycles from all over, young and old. So tell me, what's the go with this event? What's happening?
3: Well, it's just an informal gathering for Italian bikes and scooters only. There's no rules, there's no committees, there's no regulations, there's nothing to pay. It's just come along and have a good time and admire Italian bikes and exchange war stories and other notes.
2: What is it you love about Italian motorcycle or Vespa engineering? What is that?
3: It's not so much the engineering, it's the passion of the Italians and the madly erratic nature of pretty much every Italian bike. Companies have gone broke and been revived and staggered on. It's a very colourful history on them.
2: Yeah, okay. So how long has this event been happening?
3: I started in 2018 back in Albion. And COVID intervened, and post-COVID it needed a change of venue. Reload here was perfect with a large courtyard, secure, it's off the street, and I can stop intervening Hondas and Kawasaki's from trying to sneak in the gate.
2: So what do you ride, Gary?
3: I ride a Fantic Caballero 500. I've just had that a year now. Changed from a big Ducati GT 1000 I've also got a 1969 Gorelli Rex, fully restored, that I brought in, and a Benelli 175 Enduro that I also brought in and fully restored.
2: What amazes me, you managed to get a bunch of people up on a Saturday morning at 7 o'clock in 10-degree temperature, and they're pretty well all smiling, Gary.
3: They are indeed. I had to, some months back, take the measure of closing, making sure the big gate was closed, because I'd get here at 6:30 to set stuff up. People were arriving and wanting to come in, and I'm trying to pass out, you know, lucky tickets for them and set everything up. So I had to say, 7 o'clock, I'll open the gate. So I had 4 or 5 this morning, champing at the bit to get in. And they said, there's a bike already in there. I said, it's mine. Well, I said, there are privileges.
2: So you're not, this is not a Ducati Club thing, or not the Moto Guzzi Australia mob or anything like that?
3: I specifically wanted to not be associated with the club, because I don't want club politics, as happens, intervening. So there's no club sponsorship. It's just me and my wife running the thing, just a couple of pensioners running it, and the good graces of the people that own the Reload Cafe. So, yeah.
2: So tell me about people who ride Italian motorcycles. You've got Ducatis here, Moto Guzzis, Vespas, the Caballero, MV Agustas, young and old. Tell me about an Italian motorcycle rider, Gary. Why are they a breed apart?
3: I think they all share that sort of passion for the Italian thing, you know. Certainly the engineering. I can't knock the Japanese bikes. They're perfectly good machines, well-built, reliable. Maybe it's just the love of the continued failings of Italian motorbikes that fascinate people, you know, self-healing Italian electrics and all those sort of things. I think it's that extension of that Italian passion thing that people adopt.
2: And is it a competition? Like, do you give an award out for the best-looking bike or the oldest bike or, the best polished?
3: No, what I do is, because I don't draw a distinction, so you can see we've got very distressed-looking machines here and other immaculate ones. What I do, and what's been a tradition all along, is every rider that comes in gets a ticket, and at about 8:15 in the morning, we pull a ticket out of the helmet, and that gets the Espresso and Italian's coffee mug, and also the first of something that arrives gets a voucher for a free coffee. So it might be the first gal to arrive on something Italian, or it might be, as it was this morning, the first scooter. It could be the first MV Agusta or the third Ducati. I do a random thing every month. So just to inject a bit of fun into it, you know.
2: And how often does this event take place?
3: First Saturday of every month. Rain, hail or shine.
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0: So that's Gary Edgar there, first Saturday of every month. So the next one is on Saturday, the 4th of July. Kicks off at 7 o'clock in the morning. I went along to I didn't know about these guys, but I went along to the one at Reload Espresso in Chrome Street, Salisbury, on the south side of Brisbane, and there was just some beautiful Italian engineering there. Yeah, new and old. There were some old, I think 1950s Vespas, you know, these gorgeous old things. There was a beautiful 150 MV Agusta from the 1950s. The whole lot was there. One thing that wasn't there was Laverta's. Now, I know there are a lot of beautiful Laverta motorcycles, no longer made anymore, sadly, but some beautiful Laverta motorcycles in Brisbane, and they weren't there. So if you like espresso coffee and you like Italian motorcycles, Saturday the 4th of July at Reload Espresso, there'll be a whole lot of fellow motorcyclists and fellow scooter riders enjoying talking about motorcycles, talking about coffee, and celebrating the unique mechanical and electronic ability, or otherwise, of Italian engineering.
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0: Still to come, I've gone to the ABC's cleaner, Fernando from Portugal, to preview the World Cup and why the Portuguese are very excited. In the meantime, this is Stacey Q. We connect on 6:12 ABC Brisbane.

0: It's Stacey Q and We Connect on 612 ABC Brisbane. Thank you to Wayne, who says, I dreamt in the 1970s of a six-cylinder Benelli 750, says Wayne of Ipswich. Wayne, they are a beautiful piece of 70s engineering with all of the quirks that come with being Italian. You can still buy them, you know. You can get them from overseas. Like, they're second-hand, obviously, but they are a beautiful motorcycle. Another listener says, Steve, can you do a motorcycle show or get together, update maybe every Friday morning, telling us where they are on the weekends in Brisbane so we can attend for motorcycle tragics? He said, I ride Harleys, but I love all kinds of two-wheeled machines. I do what I can, mate. I'll keep going if I can. I know one of my listeners, one of my female listeners, has a vast collection of Norton motorcycles, of which I'm very jealous. So I might even try and talk to maybe some of the Norton riders down the track. And another listener says, Moto Guzzi has a great sound. Italian automotive is second to none, says my correspondent. I absolutely agree. Thank you very much for your message. This is 612 ABC Brisbane.
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0: All this week we've been asking for your nominations of suburbs, starting with the letter R. And after tallying all the nominations, the two top suburbs are Redcliffe and Redland Bay. So now it's over to you to decide who wins. To lodge your I wanted Rothwell. Anyhow, I'll keep going. 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Voting is open till Sunday morning. So the tally they're in, the nominations are the top two suburbs are Redcliffe and Redland Bay. Now it's over to you to decide who wins. 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Voting is open till Sunday evening. Craig and Loretta will announce the winner of the R category on Monday, I think it is.
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0: 26 minutes past, and don't forget that Kat Feeney, afternoon's presenter, is asking for you to find and denounce, reveal, uncover Greater Brisbane's worst bus stop. And if you can get the details together, and email Kat the details. So the email address is busstop, so B-U-S-S-T-O-P, so two S's, busstop at abc.net.au. And Kat will go hard on them. You never know, she might even get it fixed. The World Cup was in the headlines. We'll go to news headlines with Maria very soon. But the World Cup, the 2026 World Cup is underway. Maria had details and headlines before. Now, in the building here, we have a lovely guy by the name of Fernando. Fernando is, like many people, originally from somewhere else. He's from Portugal originally. And Fernando is sort of pining a bit for football, pining a bit for, you know, the family and friends from the home country, I guess we say it. Anyhow, I asked him about whether he was following the World Cup. He's not following it massively closely, but he and other people from Portugal are very, very excited this FIFA World Cup, and this is why.
6: They're excited because it could possibly be the very first World Cup they'll win, and they have a pretty good chance.
0: So Portugal's soccer team, do you call it soccer or do you call it football? What do you call it?
6: Football.
0: Football. Yeah. All right. Portugal's football team in the World Cup, that in Australia we call soccer, could actually win the World Cup.
6: Yes. They have a very good chance. Hopefully Ronaldo continue on. He's 40-something odd years old now. I think he's 41 now.
0: That's an old man in football,
6: yeah,
0: isn't it?
6: Yeah. For soccer, yes. Is yeah.
0: But he's still there.
6: He's still there. He loves the sport. He breathes soccer. You know, it's, yeah, wow.
0: So tell me about the Portuguese team, please.
6: I came to Australia in 82. Soccer in Portugal is like a religion. Really, I don't want to insult the religion, but...
0: Yeah, it's closely adhered to.
6: Oh, yes, yes, yes. We love soccer more than politics.
0: Which explains a fair bit.
6: Oh, yeah.
0: So Ronaldo, even though he's a mature man, is still playing for Portugal. How pivotal will he be, do you think, Fernando?
6: He's got a few injuries. through the years he's gained those injuries. But I think he's going to give it his 101%. He's going to give it all because, personally, what I think, this is going to be his very last. So he's going to give it all. He's going to give it all.
0: Has Portugal's football team ever won?
6: No, never won the World Cup. Never. So if they do, this will be a very big celebration in Portugal, which could go on for days.
0: And has your family contacted you at all about the World Cup or told you what they're hoping?
6: Yeah, my brother-in-law, yes. My brother-in-law's always bothering him. He sent me a text this morning, actually. What was he watching? He was watching Mexico and Nigeria or something like that, he said.
0: Okay, all right. So, and will you be staying up late at night watching the football?
6: No. No. I love my sleep. I've got to get my sleep. As you know, we're all here early.
0: Well, I hope for your sake and for Portugal's sake, this might be the, even though I want the Socceroos to do well, it will be a sort of a fairy tale story, wouldn't it?
6: If
0: Portugal won the World Cup.
6: Oh, yes. Yeah. I'd tell you the truth, I'd like to see a different team win. I'd love Australia to win too. I'd love to see Australia and Portugal. You know, be right. Yeah, the last two. I'd love that. I'd love that.
0: Yeah.
6: And either one win, I'd be happy. I'd be very happy.
0: The ABC's long-suffering cleaner who cleans the mess in this building, he's here. So I get up at 4 a.m. I'm here at 5. He's here at the same time. And he's here all day, the poor guy. That's Fernando from Portugal originally. The 2026 FIFA World Cup is the largest tournament in history, expanding to 48 teams this time, making it the first time it is jointly hosted by three nations, the United States, Canada and Mexico. So let's call that the Americas, plural. Group stage runs until the 27th of June, and the ABC sporting team will bring you all the latest from the World Cup over the next month. So it's hosted by three nations, USA, Canada and Mexico. The group stages run till the 27th. I think Australia's in the third stage or the third grouping, I think where it is. Anyhow, you'll hear them, all you need to know on ABC News and ABC Sport over the coming weeks.
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0: Maria Hatzakis is back with news headlines. Maria, good morning again.
7: Hello there, Steve. Making news this hour, a Queensland serial daycare paedophile has lost an appeal to reduce his jail sentence. Ashley Paul Griffith is currently serving a life sentence after admitting to committing hundreds of offences against 69 young girls. In 2024, a Supreme Court judge ordered that he must serve 27 years in custody before being eligible for parole. Last month, his lawyers appealed the non-parole period, arguing it was manifestly excessive, but the Court of Appeal has today dismissed the application. Deputy Liberal leader Jane Hume says a preference deal with One Nation is not likely. Party President Tony Abbott has reportedly suggested a preference swap with the minor party makes sense. Liberal leader Angus Taylor has also left the door open to such an arrangement, but Senator Hume says it's not on the cards. The Brisbane City Council is considering changes to parking limits in the central traffic area. It started public consultation on reducing the current two-hour general parking limit to 1 hour in unsigned or unmetered spots. Councillor Vicky Howard says it would help in areas where construction's underway for the 2032 Brisbane Olympics. And Steve, in swimming, five-time Olympic gold medalist Kayleigh McEwen has won the 200 metres backstroke final at the Australian Swimming Trials. Kyle Chalmers has secured his spot at this year's Commonwealth Games by taking the men's 100 metres freestyle. Lani Pallister won the women's 800 metres freestyle and Lizzie Deckers has taken out the 200 metres butterfly title. More news at 11.
0: Maria, thank you once again.
3: Steve Austin. 12 ABC Brisbane.
0: Mentioned espresso and Italian motorcycles earlier on. Then I spoke about the ABCs of Greater Brisbane. I wanted Rothwell to win. Jamie rides a Harley Davidson. But Jamie says, I wanted Rothwell as well because I've lived here since the 1970s. I'm the Harley riding motorcycle tragic, Steve, that's been listening to you forever. I love your work, Jamie. I love to get messages like that. Experts in everything not far away. But I would like to speak with Kat Feeney before that and ask Kat if she has a barista that knows her coffee order before she asked for it.
8: I love that you asked me this question, Stephen, because yesterday we were talking about how corporate McDonald's has issued a decree to franchisees saying, oi, it's a really competitive market, this fast food market. Mm. So we've figured the way forward for you all. And it's simple. You just make better food, better drink, and offer customer service like it was a brand new thing.
0: Oh, that's a surprise.
8: Anyway, and it really, I mean, it sparked a conversation on Afternoons yesterday about those things that happen that make you go, oh, gee, that was good. That was good customer service. I was in Sydney visiting my beautiful aunt and uncle not long ago, and I bowled into the little coffee shop that I like to visit when I visit them. I pick up coffee for the fam in the morning. And as soon as I walk in, here's this smiling face, a man whose name I do not know, and he says, ah, Brisbane, Long Black.
0: Wow.
8: Right?
0: He remembered.
8: Now, this is intermittent visitation. This is, you know, once every few months at best.
0: Yeah, but Kat.
8: But this guy.
0: You are a striking woman and men tend to remember you.
8: Do you know, it's an Indonesian coffee shop. And the last time I was there, I had such a fascinating conversation with him about Indonesian coffee culture.
0: And he remembered the conversation.
8: And the fact that they were making Padang versions of baked Australian classics like green Lamingtons, Steve, using the Padang, which is a beautiful sweetener, really.
0: Green Lamingtons?
8: Yeah, yeah. Well, it turns out green because that's what the Padang
0: does. It's a food dye.
8: It's not a food dye per se. Oh, okay. It's a natural sweeter plant that is very typical of Southeast Asian cuisine.
0: Okay.
8: And, you know, it does have the effect of turning things green. So,
0: okay, anyway, but Edmund, he remembered you and he remembered your coffee order.
8: Thank you. Yes. Okay. Why do you ask?
0: Because Libby the barista joins me for the last time in 2026.
8: Oh, Libby, where's she going?
0: Well, she's going to give us tales behind the espresso machine, which last week many people said, yes, Libby, you go, girl. But I believe she's heading south following her partner.
8: Oh, go, Libby, but that's sad for us.
0: It is sad for us.
8: Maybe you can convince her to stay.
0: Because I could walk in there and she can predict my whole production team's coffee.
8: But hang on a second, Stephen. Predicting your coffee is not challenging. You're a flat white, babe.
0: Oh, look at that. What? Time to go. Time to go, is it? And you're on the hunt for the worst bus stop
8: in town. Thank you for your support of this campaign. We've already had some fantastic indications of where the worst bus stops in Brisbane and the greater Brisbane region are. So thank you. Keep them coming.
0: Bus stops at abc.net.au. Experts in everything in just a moment.

0: That's UB40 and Red Red Wine, which somehow feels appropriate for my experts in everything. It's welcome back to Libby the barista, who sadly is leaving us after how many years serving espresso machine coffees?
1: I have worked in the same role for 11 and a half years.
0: And this is because you're a struggling actress?
1: Correct, yes.
0: And how many actors and actresses are working behind espresso machines in Southeast Queensland?
1: So many. More of them are working behind espresso machines than in the arts, that's for sure.
0: Is that a fact? Okay.
1: Correct, yeah.
0: Also, well, welcome back, Libby the barista. Also with us is Dr. McFadgen. Dr. McFadgen writes productions that Libby doesn't act in.
2: Well, I didn't know until just now that she is an actress. Otherwise, we would have... Look, we've got shows coming up right now, and she's a star of stage.
1: I look forward to working with you, Ian.
0: Ian, I want to give
2: it exactly the right level of insincerity that will get you far. You'll do well in this industry.
1: Please hire me. I'm unemployed as of tomorrow.
0: Dr. McFadgen is, amongst other things that I've listed widely, is also someone who writes musicals. He's a librettist, but he also writes musical productions. And you have one soon called Reality at the Redcliffe Musical Society, but you are doing a blatant fundraising attempt.
2: Blatant fundraising, yes.
0: Tell me, because many of my listeners love you. Whenever they ask me about you privately, they say, what's that bloke, Dr. McFadgen, really like? And I say, he's appallingly intelligent. And then I say, and of course, he's broke.
2: or am I intelligently appalling?
0: But yes, right. Either or. Now, so a lot of people would like to meet you. So I believe they can do this in the very near future, Dr. McFadgen.
2: Yes, I'm working with a group called Redcliffe Musical Theatre, and we're working on getting up a musical, which is actually based on television. It'll never sell. Just to help kick it along, because an awful lot of theatre is done by these local theatre groups. A lot of the time they do well-known things. You know, if they want to bring crowds in for musicals, they're going to do Jesus Christ Superstar, or they're going to do something like that. They're going to just get the rights to the Music Man. But occasionally they'll take a gamble on someone like me and do an original musical. Anyway, to help kick it along on Sunday afternoon, I'm doing just one of those little... I wouldn't call it a celebrity chat, a nostalgia chat with people coming along, and it's a sort of a cabaret situation, and you sit at the tables, and I'm going to show some videos and basically talk about those shows which kind of transformed television, The Comedy Company and Fast Forward. Where did they come from, and where did all of those comedy stars emerge kind of overnight and start winning Logies? They weren't sort of 6 months earlier, no one had ever heard of them, and suddenly they were the highest rating shows on TV. So it's an interesting story on how that came about, how comedy is actually worked up, and what are the origins of some of the people who are now quite famous. So that's just 2 o'clock at a little theatre called Theatre 102 in Anzac Avenue.
0: It's in Redcliffe.
2: It's in Redcliffe. Mm-hmm. And
0: This Sunday. Can people just rock up?
2: No, they can't rock up because thanks to your efforts, Steve, I think we'll probably be mobbed. It's only a small theatre, in a cabaret style there. But you can book on a booking site called trybookings.com, and it has a
0: trybookings.com.
2: Trybookings, yeah.
0: I slipped that into the conversation there very nicely.
1: Forgive me. It's a musical about these television programs, or it's not
2: Gogglebox.
1: Which
2: we're trying to get up, which we are getting up, is that. But tomorrow is just me. Sunday is just me talking. Just me talking a little bit. I'm going to be interviewed by Madeline, who runs Redcliffe Musical Theatre, and it's going to be a situation where people can ask me questions. I'll do a bit of big noting and talking about how good I am, as you know, and all done in very modest.
0: What a surprise!
1: How unusual. One of them.
2: No. I mean, I owe much of the team. Did most of the great work was done by the team that I put together. So it'll be all that kind of thing.

0: Should we reveal that anyway, Dr. McFadgen probably is responsible for creating the character known as Kylie Moll? Is that fair? Or you just married Kylie Moll?
1: Inadvertently. I mean, this is one of those interesting stories. We were doing when I say we, myself, Steve Vizard, Marianne Faye, Glenn Robbins, all of those people, Mark Mitchell, did a late night
0: show. He just name-dropped some of the biggest celebrities of 15 years ago.
1: Well, these are just all the people. We did a late night show in Melbourne for Channel 7 on a Friday night that no one ever saw. I mean, it was only shown in Melbourne. But it had, and this is one of the, I'm giving away some of my best blood points, but
2: Channel,
1: the point was that we had all those people who later did those shows, and Channel 7 didn't like it, and they sort of cancelled it. And what happened was that group then went on to do two other shows that won highest ratings or so. That was a short-sighted thing by Channel 7 that they did it. But there was one sketch we did about...
0: What was the sketch shows called? The comedy company?
1: It was called they won it in 1985. It was called The 11th Hour. Yep. It was on 11 o'clock on Friday. To answer your question about Kylie Moll, we did a sketch where we talked about the different stations trying different approaches to get people to watch the news. And one of them, sort of Channel 9, did a kind of a Don Lane... kind of musical. G'day, ladies and gentlemen, welcome to the news. And we're going to start off with this great song from Frank Sinatra. And one of them was we just sort of had a sort of a school news. And Marianne Faye just launched into this sort of character. And she actually did the original catchphrase there. She says, so I was just sitting there the day at lunchtime having a lunch with her. And Amanda comes, I hate her, the whole school hates her. She's a real bitch. And she says, and she goes this, and I go that, and she goes that, and then she just goes. And everyone laughed at that thing. We thought nothing of it, but 2 years later, when we're coming to do the comedy company, we wanted to have some set characters, and we thought that schoolgirl character was quite interesting, especially that funny line. I mean,
0: she just goes.
1: Yeah, she just goes, because people are like, she goes that, and I go, she goes, oh, you're a real slag, and I go, die, and then she goes, she just goes.
2: Yeah.
1: And we just sort of started writing, Mary Ann started writing characters. She mostly wrote that, and she started writing for that character, and it kind of just took off. And we're so sort of popular that...
0: One understands why, really.
1: Well, I understand because it was kind of... I think the word is well observed. It was... First of all, what she had done was capture a new way of speaking, because if you look at sort of people of even a few generations earlier, kids spoke a certain Australian accent. But that's kind of that thing. I thought, she's a friend. And she would... That very fast-speaking kind of thing was something she'd observed in young sort of teenagers.
0: Let me interrupt. If you can't understand a word that Dr. McFadgen has just said, it's because the key feature of the Kylie Moll character was a young girl who went to school who you could only just understand she was saying in this, which of course is where the charm was.
1: I actually saw a feature. There was an educational magazine, a teacher's magazine that came out, and one of the articles was called Teaching Kylie Moll. And so teachers observed that they had Kylie Molls in their classroom who were just detached and but nice, but sort of bitchy and so on. And we had identified a sort of a class of slightly problem student
2: there.
1: Well,
2: yeah, it's paving the way for Chris Lilley in Summer Heights High, and you get your Jemay character. You've got Kath and Kim. Yeah. Magnus Sabansky, who does the no, but Dal, but pet. I said love.
1: Those capturing those things, because a lot of the characters of the comedy company were capturing new speech scenes. So Mark Mitchell used to go to the Hawthorne Market, and there's a Greek fruiterer there who used to know him and go, "Ah, hello, you gentlemen. How are you today? I've got some beautiful fruit for you today." And he would always sign up, "Well, happy birthday and good luck to your family." And Mark said, "You know, I've got to do this character," and he did him. He did it perfectly well. And people sort of thought, "Oh, you couldn't do a stereotype." It wasn't a stereotype. It was a specific guy, and we had him on the show. He came on the show.
2: Oh, wow.
1: And he was sort of became a celebrity because everyone knew that Mark was doing him.
0: And through the wonders of the powers of the wireless.
3: No, because guess what we had to do on Saturday? Go to the national park? Spewing, because only bogans and parents go to national parks. But at least I stayed in the car. Because fair dinkum, who wants to see native trees, you know? Ooh, a native tree. Ooh, another native tree, you know?
0: Kylie Moll, in all her glory.
1: There you go.
0: There you go.
1: So anyway, that's... trybookings.com, and there's a code which is DM STKN. And I remember because it says, don't miss this kinky nonsense.
2: Oh.
0: A listener, Des from Burley Waters, says, the comedy company, that would be your production again, yep, says the comedy company taught him whenever something goes wrong, say, Dolly did it.
1: That was another character that Marianne created, a three-year-old girl, based a little bit on one of her nieces, who was just, yes, it was. She was very funny. Not many comedians get to have two very good characters. Barry Humphries had Dame Edna and Sir Les. And so
0: Australia's diplomatic attaché.
1: And Glenn Robbins did well in that he had his character, which I first saw him doing on stage, which was Uncle Arthur.
2: Oh, okay. Yeah.
1: Which he used to do. He used to come out of the audience in the cabaret shows. It's like, excuse me, Mr. Fulnick, it's my little niece's birthday here today, and I just want to say I've got a little birthday. He would do an act there. We put that, but he later, of course, created Russell Coit. So not a lot of people get two very successful characters there.
0: John Boy says the whole comedy company was just such a part of my life. Tootles, says John Boy. Thank you very much. Now, this is 612 ABC Brisbane. My experts in everything are two people who work in the creative arts. Dr. Ian McFadgen.
1: Yes, sir.
0: And Libby the barista. And because it's Libby's last day, and now for the last 10, 11 years, she's been putting up with rubbish from customers who were raised on the misguided belief that the customer is always right, are about to learn that that is not entirely true. So, Libby, I have asked you to reveal all what goes on behind the espresso machine, those untold stories, the kitchen confidential, if you like, of the Brisbane barista.
2: I love it, the kitchen confidential. Well, behind the machine, surprisingly, not a lot goes on. To me, as a barista, there's not much to coffee. You guys want some dusty water put into a cup with hot milk on top of it. That's the reality of what we're doing. My concern for now and for the future is that there's just too many options to the point that we're actually not making coffee anymore. And that's where I get really gobsmacked by some of the requests that customers make.
0: For instance? Can I have a caramel milk latte with a twist of lemon, please?
2: One of my favourites of all time, and again, I've been in this of all time, we're going back about 6 years ago, could I please get a latte with no milk?
0: Hang on. What does the word latte mean?
2: Well, it is. I can assure you it's a very milky coffee.
0: Latte means milk.
2: So, yes, and then, of course...
0: So what, do you give them a cup of hot water?
2: I freeze and I want to ask questions, but she's moved on. She's told me her order. She's off talking to her friend. I say, okay, well, she's busy. She's given up on me because I'm merely the
0: barista.
2: The service.
0: Mm-hmm.
2: So I just put a espresso in a cup and I slide it to her.
0: Mm-hmm.
2: And she collects it, looks in it and says, what's that? And I said, well, that is a latte without milk. It's the espresso shot that the milk needs to go on top of to make it a latte.
0: And?
2: She stared back at me. I stared back at her. There was this awkward silence because she doesn't know what she's talking about, but she's the customer and therefore
1: What do you think she meant? What was she
2: Do you mean a long black? Do you want coffee on hot water? Yes, that's what I want. Okay, so I'll make you a long black then. Don't ever go up and say a latte without milk to anyone ever again, please. I bet she has, though, because in her mind, that's what she's getting.
0: Latte is Italian for milk.
1: Yep. Mm.
0: And So the customer was bewildered because no other barista has ever pulled her up.
2: Correct.
0: On this contradictory order.
2: I have no problems pulling customers up on these things. I once had another customer order lifetime's worth of lattes. And one day, so I have a sort of benchtop that I put coffees on. I'll say, there's your coffee, Tracy, whoever.
0: Mm-hmm.
2: Let's call her Tracy.
0: Yes.
2: That was her name.
0: Good morning, Tracy. Love to have you, listener.
2: Tracy approached the bench and grabbed a teaspoon from behind my counter and started flicking the foam off the top of her coffee into a little drain I sort of have. And she said, I hate froth. You guys always do this, you being baristas, you always put froth on my latte. And I stared at her and I said, Tracy, does this happen everywhere you go? Yes, it does. It's so annoying because you want a flat white. A latte, the layer of foam is what makes it a latte, Tracy.
1: And let's talk about what
2: then
1: the word
2: she Googled flat it in front of me.
0: She Googled it in front
2: of you. She Googled it in front of me and I smiled when I was correct.
1: As you would before.
2: Then from moving on, Tracy came up to the counter and proudly said, can I get a flat white, very like expressive, so she knew she'd learnt a lesson, and I was happy to not ruin her coffee every day.
0: Dr. McFadgen.
1: She probably went home and told all her friends, I learned a fantastic thing today. Do you know what a latte without froth is called? It's called a flat white. Oh my God. You know,
2: it's in the name. Oh, flat.
1: Look, I'm glad they've invented that now. Yeah.
2: Yes, just for Tracy. Yeah.
1: You've watched us froth the milk, I presume.
2: They've, yes. Yeah. The flicking. No the flicking. Hesitation to flick her milk basically on me. I was like, okay, you do it all the time. Yes.
1: Like, have your slice. I've got a slice of birthday cake. They've always got this stiff, white, sugary stuff.
2: So annoying. They always do it.
1: What do you call it? Icing. Why do they always put this on
2: cakes? They always do it. Ugh.
0: So you have changed Tracy's life forever.
2: Aside from being a barista, I would like to call myself a gentle parent. Because I'm continuously gentle parenting customers. Just to politely get them, because I just don't want them to yell at baristas moving forward elsewhere.
0: Is there a cardinal sin that you would like customers to know about to not do to a barista? When they walk up to the counter, to the register, they'd like to make their order. You're going to make them a coffee that should get them starting on the day. Is there a sin? Is there a faux pas? Is there an action they're doing or not doing that you need to know this to have it to improve the quality of your life and your day?
2: Please never enter a cafe that is advertised as a cafe or approach a benchtop that you can clearly see an espresso machine and people working behind it and say, do you make coffee? Can you do coffee? Daily. People come in and say, do you do coffee? That's basically
1: all we
2: do.
1: Making those big, shiny machines not conspicuous enough.
2: Is screaming behind me. That's what they're doing.
1: That guy banging the hell out of bang, bang, bang, bang.
2: Bang,
1: bang,
2: bang. Coffee for Tracy. Your flat white's ready. Are you guys doing coffee at all?
1: Two lattes with no milk.
0: Peter, a listener in Burpengary, says, Steve, our favourite barista sees us coming down the street and sometimes has our coffees on the table before we pay. Can I give them a plug? Zesty Lemon at Deception Bay, says Peter. They see them coming down. Another listener says, I thought I had a difficult coffee request, half-strength decaf, but never a latte without milk or froth. I'm laughing out loud, says my correspondent. Jamie of Brighton says, in the 1990s, Fast Forward and Kylie Moll were played on French TV, the French equivalent of SBS. This was my introduction to Australian culture, says Jamie of Brighton.
1: No.
0: Mark from Caloundra says, I once got a lecture from an Italian gent at a hole-in-the-wall coffee shop at Circular Quay. Latte is a cold milk coffee. If you want a hot latte, it must be cafe latte, says Mark of Caloundra. I think we might send that one to the judges for a determination by the producers. No, they're shaking their heads. It's too hard for them. This is 612 ABC Brisbane. My guests, Dr. McFadgen and Libby the barista. Libby is heading south. Now, this is unusual because Dr. McFadgen headed north.
1: Mm.
0: So when he had reached his pinnacle of his career, he said, that's it. I'm at the pinnacle of my career. I'm going north to Queensland. But Libby, you've had the pinnacle, but you're heading south to Victoria, to Melbourne.
2: I was going to say, I wish I could say I've had my pinnacle. Maybe it's on its way in Melbourne. We'll see. I am going to Melbourne as an unemployed actor. I'm just going to embrace it, tell my agent I'm available for anything and everything, see how it goes. If not, I'll come back. I can make coffees. I'll be fine.
0: And why is it that there are so many actors working as baristas?
2: 95% of professional actors are actually unemployed, and that includes your big artists and things like that.
0: Dr. McFadgen here.
2: Yes. Well, he's got work at least. Well done.
1: I have to make my own work. I might put that out.
2: I have to make my own coffees, all right?
1: My work is basically creating jobs for other people. Not many people are creating jobs for me, though.
2: Okay. Well, I'm right here, so if you want to create a job for me, that would be great.
1: Well, if you weren't leaving. I've already mentally cast you in a couple of shows.
2: It's just a stint. I will be back in September. This is just, yes, but not at my job. I'm so sorry, Steve.
0: Well, we're going to miss you. This is 612 ABC Brisbane. My experts in everything have been Libby the barista and Dr. Ian McFadgen. Dr. McFadgen, your event is at the Little Theatre at 102 Anzac Avenue, yep. Redcliffe, this Sunday. Yep. But you need to go to what website? Website to book?
1: Trybookings.com.
0: Trybookings.
1: And just look at it. Advertises it as an intimate interview, but no intimacy coordinator will be required.
0: Okay. Thank you to another listener who says, my favourite baristas can remember everyone's coffee order from memory without writing the orders down. She commits them to her fantastic memory, Pride Coffee at Groveley, apparently. Love to get that. Thank you very much. Libby, we will miss you. I will miss you. My producers will miss you. Dr. McFadgen doesn't know that he's going to miss you for the next production he writes. Dr. McFadgen, I'll see you next week, if not Sunday at the...
1: That'll be great. Thanks, Steve.
0: Redcliffe Musical Society Anzac Parade Theatre.
1: Yep.
0: Thank you.
2: Thank you.
1: Thanks, Steve.
0: Mary says, I love your barista. Loving it, says Mary. Sadly, Mary, she's leaving us. News is next.
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0: ABC News. Good morning, I'm Maria Hatzakis. A Queensland serial daycare paedophile has lost an appeal to reduce his jail sentence. Talissa Siganto reports.
1: In 2024, Ashley Paul Griffith pleaded guilty to more than 300 offences against 69 young girls. His offending took place at early learning centres in Brisbane and Italy and spanned almost 20 years. A Supreme Court judge ordered that he must serve 27 years in custody before being eligible for parole. Last month, Griffith's lawyers appealed the non-parole period, arguing it was manifestly excessive. It was submitted it did not reflect his cooperation with the investigation and the court, and was not consistent with other sentences when having regard to similar cases. But the Court of Appeal has today dismissed the application.
0: The federal government says the resignation of the British Defence Secretary won't impact the AUKUS submarine agreement. John Healey has cited a lack of defence spending from the UK government as the reason for his departure. He was due to tour a British naval base critical to the AUKUS partnership with Australia's defence Minister Richard Marles overnight, but the event was cancelled. Industry Minister Tim Ayres says the agreement still has deep support across Australia, the UK and the United States.
2: We have elevated levels of defence spending because we live in much less certain times where there's much more geopolitical contest, and it's in Australia's interests to keep Australians safe.
0: Families of the victims of an Air India flight that crashed last year are urging investigators to complete their probe into the accident. Here's South Asia correspondent Rachel Clayton.
3: It's been 1 year since London-bound Air India Flight 171 crashed seconds after takeoff in India's west. Of the 242 people on board, only one person survived. A further 19 people were killed on the ground when the plane crashed into a medical college dormitory. A preliminary report last year found the engine fuel switches flipped, causing a catastrophic loss of thrust. An interim report explaining where the full investigation is up to is due today. Rachel Clayton, ABC News, New Delhi.
0: Investigators are examining the scene of a fire that's destroyed a house on Brisbane's south side. The blaze tore through the home on Monmouth Street in Morningside about 5:30 this morning. Fire Inspector Craig Gregory says no one was in the house at the time.
4: Due to the house was being unoccupied or abandoned, and it was had a fence, like a security type fence to keep people from entering. So we're unsure of why it did start, but we do have our fire investigation unit investigating, and they'll be working alongside Queensland Police.
0: Queensland farmers say challenging growing conditions are to blame for high strawberry prices. Recent wet weather has hampered supply, driving

0: driving up costs. President of the Queensland Strawberry Growers Association, Adrian Schultz, says farmers have had to throw out a lot of produce.
1: We got off to a very good start, actually. March and April were very good. We had some excellent growing conditions. Things were looking very positive. We came into May and June and things have been wetter than expected. So at the moment, you know, one particular farm that I was talking to, a large farm, they threw away 70 tonne of strawberries in 1 week.
0: In soccer, Mexico has had a winning start to the World Cup, beating South Africa 2-0 in the tournament's opening game at Mexico City Stadium. Tom Wildey reports.
2: After an opening ceremony featuring Shakira, the serious business of soccer began. Mexico and South Africa playing in the tournament opener for the second time. The first time two countries have met twice in a World Cup opener. In front of 80,000 fans at Mexico City Stadium, the home side dominated the first half and scored through Julian Quiñones' ninth-minute strike. South Africa lost a player to a red card early in the second, and Mexico took full advantage when Raul Jimenez headed home with 23 minutes remaining.
0: Queensland's weather isolated to scattered showers in eastern districts, isolated showers in the southern interior clearing during the day, mostly sunny elsewhere, Cairns and Rockhampton 27, Townsville 28, Mackay 25 degrees, Bundaberg 24, Mount Isa 29. In the state southeast, partly cloudy with showers and the chance of a storm along the coastal fringe, Brisbane, Ipswich, the Gold and Sunshine Coasts 23, Logan 22, Toowoomba 18 degrees. 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
3: So there I was in Auntie Jean's frock.
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11: When I was a kid, old folks used to whistle all the time. They'd amuse themselves by whistling these merry and jaunty little tunes. And it made them seem younger and approachable. People don't whistle so much these days, but Molly Lewis does.

0: Molly's an Australian-American who whistles her own tunes. They're gorgeous and cinematic and lush and a little eerie. They're both weirdly comforting and unsettling at the same time. Molly's music lands on your ears like something between Birdsong and the soundtrack to an impossible film noir movie. Molly Lewis has collaborated with musicians as diverse as Dr. Dre and Karen O and many others. She's performed all over the world, and she even whistles a little Billie Eilish tune in the Barbie movie. Molly released her debut full-length album, On the Lips, in 2024, and she's now at the centre of a new documentary playing at the Sydney Film Festival called Whistle, which follows a group of whistlers from all over the world as they prepare and perform at the Masters of Musical Whistling competition. Hello, Molly.
1: Hello.
0: There's a lovely moment at the start of that movie, at the documentary, where you're sort of just whistling in your apartment in Los Angeles, and you wander out into the balcony in late afternoon. There's something really romantic about this. And there's a guy walking past, and he goes, "Oh, are you Molly the Whistler?" And it seems like a little magical moment. How pleased were you for that to happen?
1: I was so happy. It made me look so good that he recognized me while I was whistling on my balcony. But it was just this magical little LA moment. I couldn't believe it.
0: People used to whistle all the time, like I say. They don't whistle so much anymore. Do you have a theory on why that is?
1: I do indeed, because I started thinking about it because people would always tell me, oh, my grandfather was a great whistler. My grandmother whistled all the time. And I kind of wondered why this was an older generational thing. And I think it's because back in the day, people couldn't carry music with them. We didn't have iPods or AirPods and, you know, iPhones with music on them. You had to hum a tune or whistle a tune or sing a tune. And so I think people were better at carrying music with them. And these days, everyone's shut up in their own little musical worlds and they don't have to express themselves that way.
0: You have a distinct style. And like I say, it felt like the soundtrack to a kind of luminous old Hollywood movie. There's a kind of sense of dreaminess and mystery in all that music. What do you

0: think is going on there? Do you have a thought on what you're reaching for? Are you going to a place when you whistle like that?
1: I guess I'm striving to create the kind of music I would want to listen to. And that's always kind of exists in this dreamy, ethereal, melancholic, cinematic world. I guess that's the kind of thing I'm interested in, and also something that whistling kind of makes me think of. You know, I'm not really interested in the joyful little ditties. It's more something heartfelt and soulful and, yeah, haunting a bit, emotional. So I guess that's where it comes from.
0: So I think one of the reasons why it sounds a little uncanny is because it's a bit like birdsong, but motivated by human intelligence, and that's the uncanny aspect of it.
1: I think whistling does kind of create that effect for people, because if you're not seeing the person performing it, sometimes people don't know what the sound is exactly, because someone who has a great skill at it, it doesn't sound like a normal whistle. It's human, but it almost could be electronic. It sounds like a theremin. People sometimes have listened to my music and think it's a synth. Even when I've performed on stage for people, sometimes they come up afterwards and they think I'm just miming something. I'm like, why would I be up there doing that? But yeah, I think it's uncanny, but it still has like this human quality that people react to.
0: What kind of whistling music from the past has an effect on you?
1: I think when I first heard the Italian soundtracks of Ennio Morricone and Piero Umiliani and Alessandro Alessandroni, Piccioni, this was the first time I'd heard whistling used in a way that I thought was just so used as a proper instrument. You know, it wasn't used as like a kind of gimmicky little thing in a chorus. It was used.

that was the first time I kind of heard music that wielded whistling correctly. And I also just love that music. It's so inventive and obviously cinematic. It makes you think immediately of the cinema. But yeah, Alessandro Alessandroni, he was the whistler who did all of the whistling for those scores.

0: you write your own music as well. There's this anecdote I've heard from Tom Waits where he said that sometimes his muse would come to him with the idea for a song while he was driving a car on the freeway where you can't pull over at all, and he would actually say to his muse, look, I really appreciate this, but can you see I'm driving a car right now? Can you wait till I get home? Do you have to stop sometimes if you get the idea for a thread of a song?
1: Luckily, with my phone on me mostly at all times, I record a lot of voice memos, and so I have hundreds and hundreds of these little voice memos that I should go over at some point because maybe there's gold in there, or maybe I'll listen and be like, what was I thinking?
0: So you have to stop in public and whistle into your phone.
1: I do, but actually one of the great things about whistling is it's kind of inconspicuous. So, you know, unlike if you were an opera singer or guitar player, you can't as easily play music in public, but I can easily whistle into my little phone and people don't often notice.
0: Yeah. Amazingly, Molly, you're the daughter of Mark Lewis, who has also been on this program, the man who made Cane Toads, which is one of the funniest documentaries that's ever been made.
1: I agree.
0: You kind of grew up in that world of documentary making?
1: Yes. My father made these wonderful documentaries about interesting, strange subjects and interesting, strange people. And my mother worked on them too. She did all of the music supervision. And so we also watched a lot of documentaries. And I think that's how I first came across the wider whistle community. It's because we watched a documentary called Pucker Up about a whistling competition, which was the first time I'd ever realized there were other whistlers out there.
0: It's almost like a Mark Lewis documentary that wasn't made by Mark Lewis, isn't it? Can you just describe what you saw when you watched that documentary?
1: So it follows some whistlers who are going to Louisburg, North Carolina, to attend the International Whistling Competition. And one of them is like a multi

0: champion, Steve the Whistler Herbst, and one of them is underdog newcomer, Geert Schutro, who is coming from the Netherlands to attend. And when I saw this, I was very impressed by, well, Geert Schutro was, to me, just the most incredible whistler I'd ever heard.
1: What was that?
0: Well, his range, his control, he's got so much musicality and he's so, so good. But it was also, his attitude was amazing. He comes across just as a very cool guy who doesn't take it so seriously. He's just very good at what he does and he's having fun, which I loved because, you know, some of the other whistlers you see are taking it so seriously and, you know, you're kind of like, you know, honey, it's a whistling competition, you know, it should just be fun.
1: I have to ask, is there something a bit odd about having a competition for whistling? I mean, normally when you have a music genre, you have a kind of a showcase thing. You have a music festival, not a competition. Is there something a little odd about that?
0: I don't agree with the idea of judging whistling in this way because, yes, I do think it's odd.
1: So it takes it in the realm of figure skating to some degree.
0: Yes, exactly. I don't know how they judge this. And some of the things I love about whistling aren't going to win a competition. Whistling from your heart and having this beautiful soul in the music, you know, they're not judging that. They're judging someone doing Flight of the Bumblebee technically well might win over something that has more feeling in it. So, yeah, I don't really understand how to judge it. But I think the main purpose of a whistling competition is to get whistlers in one room together for the first time ever, which is what it does. It's the only way to meet these other whistlers. They come from all over the world, and it's really quite incredible to meet whistlers from Japan, from India, from France, you know, who a lot of the time have never met another whistler, and this is their chance to kind of meet people in this community.
1: You were born in Sydney, but your family moved to Los Angeles to pursue filmmaking, for your dad's pursuit of filmmaking over there. If you grow up in Hollywood, are you kind of conscious of moviness all around you? Like, do you go, oh, that place over there, that's where they filmed this, and that place over there, that's where they filmed that?
0: Yeah, I think you are, because you hear that all the time. You recognize things, or people tell you, oh, that's where they filmed so-and-so. And maybe I, you know, it subconsciously was, this was something I realized growing up. And then when I moved back there in my 20s, I was definitely a lot more conscious of it. But yeah, LA is so present in global psyche because we experience it in films and TV all the time. And so when you're driving down the street in LA, it almost feels like you're in a film. The light and the billboards and these streets that maybe you haven't even been down before, but you recognize it.
1: And in Hollywood, there is a huge demand to remain beautiful as the years go by. Molly, tell me how that affected the family cat when you were growing up in
0: Hollywood. Oh, he struggled with this. Yeah, you know, our Hollywood cat, Andy. Well, he was my first love, my first pet. And he was unfortunately very fat. He was quite obese. And we tried everything to get him on diets and, you know, help him lose weight. But he'd been going around to all the neighbors' houses and, you know, he had triple lives. He had families everywhere. I think one time we lost him and we were knocking on doors asking about him and people would be like, oh, you mean Bubbles? Like, he had names. Yeah. So
1: was he getting fed at three different houses?
0: Oh, yes. Yes. Right, but yeah. Anyway, he got kidney failure and he was dying. My mother told me that we were going to have to put Andy down. And it was tragic. And, you know, he was only 6 years old, which is, he'd been going around to all the neighbors' houses and, you know, he had triple lives. He had families everywhere. I think one time we lost him and we were knocking on doors asking about him and people would be like, oh, you mean Bubbles? Like, he had names. Yeah. So
1: was he getting fed at three different houses?
0: Oh, yes. Yes. Right, but yeah. Anyway, he got kidney failure and he was dying. My mother told me that we were going to have to put Andy down. And it was tragic. And, you know, he was only 6 years old, which is very young to be dying of kidney failure for a cat. So she called around to maybe get a second vet opinion. And there was this quite experimental Los Angeles vet who realized that Andy's fat was clogging his kidneys and he might need liposuction. And so Andy, I think, was the first cat to get liposuction. And he survived.
1: So yeah. It worked, did it?
0: It worked, yes.
1: What kind of music did you grow up hearing in the house?
0: My mother has great music taste. So she introduced me to a lot of soundtrack composers, Henry Mancini, and, you know, a lot of this wonderful old

0: score music. We also listened to a lot of Patsy Cline. We had Patsy Cline in the car all the time. I was obsessed with Patsy Cline. I joined her fan club as a kid. So a wide range of things, but a lot of movie soundtracks and country.
1: Do you remember when you started whistling, or did it just happen one day and the enjoyment it gave you?
0: I don't know. I must have been four or so. But I remember wanting to whistle, and I remember trying to and not being able to. And maybe my mother saying, you know, just keep trying, maybe you'll get it. Because it's not something that someone can teach you. You really just have to kind of find the way to make your mouth make sounds. And there's lots of different ways to do it. So I just remember one day, finally, after trying for a while, making a sound and being very happy that I could do that.
1: Today I'm with Molly Lewis. She's an Australian-born international whistling musician, and she's at the centre of a new documentary showing at the Sydney Film Festival called Whistle. So after you watched that documentary, Pucker Up, what kind of an ambition did that spire in your heart, Molly?
0: Well, obviously my parents must have been aware I was whistling all the time and quite good at it, but I remember after watching that documentary, my father said to me, he said, if you ever get into that competition, I'll take you there. And I remember like locking away those words because I knew I would take him up on that one day. And yeah, many years later, his words came back to my head and I
1: took him up on it.
0: I took him up on it, yes.
1: So for a while in your teen years, you moved back to Australia from Hollywood to Mullumbimby in northern New South Wales, mm-hmm. of all places. How did you fit in the place? Like Mullumbimby, the kind of the centre of alternative medicine and all sorts of other interesting ideas as well.
0: It was a huge change. It was a huge change for everyone in my family. You know, Mullum doesn't have streetlights. It doesn't have a movie theatre. You know, it's a very small town and it's very, very beautiful up there. You know, there's things, I feel so grateful. I grew up in a place where you could swim in the ocean and open your eyes underwater and it's clear and you feel healthy. But it was a big change. We were all kind of in shock. I was quite different. You know, I had an American accent, so no one believed me when I said, I'm Australian, you know. And I got quite bullied for having an American accent and being a little different, having a wheelie backpack. I know.
1: Oh, God, you'd get crucified for that in Australian high school, wouldn't you?
0: I absolutely did. Right. That bag, yeah. You know, if I left it alone for 2 seconds, it was up a tree. I couldn't go anywhere without people yelling something, you know, like, it's an off-road vehicle if I was wheeling it across grass. But, yeah,
1: You wanted to become school captain of your high school. What kind of a campaign did you run to become school captain, Molly?
0: Well, I don't know why I wanted to. I think I was kind of just in it for the badge or something. I thought that would be a fun, But I knew I had to do something. I knew I wasn't going to get it if I just did a regular campaign. So I tried really hard. I tried to get good things for the students. I went into town. I got a student discount for Byron Bay High School students, you know, at local shops. And so I ran on some good campaign promises. But then I also did quite a speech where at the end of my speech, I ripped off my school uniform and I was wearing a sparkly outfit, and then some younger kids I'd cajoled into coming up on stage did a dance and carried me off stage. And I think, you know, my bullies were actually so impressed. They were like, you know what? You deserve it. We'll give you captain.
1: You won?
0: I won. Yeah.
1: So fast forward, you went to Berlin to live for a while.
0: I'd done a study abroad in London, and it was the end of my university degree when I finished that in London, and I wanted to go to Berlin. I had a boyfriend in Sydney who was planning to move there, so I thought I'd meet him there and just try out somewhere new, and I ended up staying 2 years.
1: What was whistling for you then? Was it a party piece or something, or what?
0: It was like a party trick. It was something that some friends maybe knew I did well, but at that point, I'd never performed live. I'd never performed for anyone, really. I hadn't been to a competition or anything yet. It was still just my funny little talent. One thing I've loved about whistling over the years is I've had some really magical moments with people. And one of them was when I was in Berlin, I was walking through one of these subway underground tunnels. It was quite a long tunnel to get to the other train platform. And I love a tunnel because it's got great reverb. You know, you're walking through the tunnel and it's echoing and it's lovely. And there was a busker in the middle of the tunnel playing some really haunting accordion, and it was echoing beautifully. And as I was walking past, he'd just finished his song and kind of finished this beautiful lilting melody. And I walked past, and in time, I whistled back like the end melody to him and kept walking. And then he continued the song and did something different. And then I kind of continued the song with another whistle. And we had this like back and forth. And then I kind of walked up the steps and finished the song. And I poked my head back down, and we waved to each other. And, you know, it was just this beautiful moment of, you know, no words, but yeah, we connected.
1: Right, a wordless musical encounter like
0: yes.
1: that. It's like a dream or a movie again, isn't it?
0: Yeah.
1: So that made you think, I suppose, it was time to do something more with your whistling?
0: I did. You know, I always loved music so much. Music was my favorite art form, especially movie soundtracks. But, you know, music moved me the most of any art form. And so it was always something I wished I could do better. But yeah, having little experiences like that made me realize, oh, you know, maybe it is something I can use more. But also I wanted a change. And I remembered my father told me he'd take me to that competition. So I entered, which I don't think he realized, you know, anyone who enters and pays the $50 entry fee gets in.
1: That's all it was?
0: Yeah. So, you know.
1: All right.
0: Yeah, I know. Yeah, anyone can go. You just have to pay a fee.
1: So it was sitting there right in front of you all along, was it?
0: Yeah, it was. But I guess I was finally ready for it. And yeah, so we...
1: He kept his promise?
0: He kept his promise. We met in the U.S. and we actually decided to make quite a journey of it. We bought a car in Florida, and we did a 3-month road trip across the U.S. with the competition in the middle of it. And yeah, it was a journey.
1: How were you able to get some advice on what to expect at this whistling competition in Lewisburg?
0: Well, this was the thing. Before I went, I realized you could read the competition rules online, but like I had no one to talk to. I'd never met another whistler. I don't know. I had questions. I wanted to know what to do, how to prepare. I was really nervous. And of course, my favorite whistler, Geert Chartreau from the documentary, to me, he was this like god and this like famous celebrity. And I kind of Googled, I went online, I found his website, and he had a contact form. And I was like, oh, I wonder, you know, maybe I'll email him. And
1: what was your email? Like, dear sir? Or
0: it was, yeah. I was like, you know, dear sir, if you have any spare time in your busy schedule, like, I just have a few questions. I'm an up-and-coming whistler. Anyway, he wrote back about half an hour later, and he gave me some wonderful advice. And we kind of had a sweet correspondence for a while.
1: And what did he tell you? What was his advice?
0: Always stay hydrated, carry chapstick. But yeah, my questions were also just about song choices for the competition, because that's a big part of it. You know, you want to show off your range, you want to show off your skill, you want to pick something you like. You also have to find backing tracks for these pieces. So
1: what did you have to prepare for this competition?
0: You have to prepare a popular piece and a classical piece in the classical canon.
1: And what did you pick for that?
0: Well, I picked the Queen of the Night aria from the Magic Flute.
1: The Queen of the Night aria?
0: Yes.
1: Right, this is what, for the classical section,
0: yes,
1: was it?
0: Yes, classical section.
1: That is an extreme technical challenge for an opera singer. It's got that bit? That
0: oh, yeah, of course, yes. But this is what makes it a great competition piece. And actually, I realized later, unfortunately, because of what makes it a great competition piece, everybody does it. It's kind of like, you kind of don't want to do Queen of the Night anymore because everybody does Queen of the Night. But as for my first competition, I really wanted to show off and try something difficult. And yes, that was the piece.
1: That was the hard one. And what was your popular choice?
0: It was Crazy Patsy Cline, of course.
1: So we first went to New York before you got to Lewisburg for the competition. Where did you go to practice your whistling in New York?
0: Well, I didn't want to annoy the hell out of the people I was staying with in New York tiny apartments. So I went to Central Park. It was the largest space I could think of to be able to practice, you know, and have some room to move. And
1: I have this picture of you being like Snow White from the Disney movie, sort of whistling in Central Park and the birds and animals coming towards you.
0: Birds were flocking to me. A deer was resting its chin on my lap, of course.
1: How lovely.
0: So I thought I was quite hidden. I kind of went into this area called the Bramble, which, you know, it's a woodland zone. And I was practicing my pieces over and over. And a ranger

0: one of these park rangers noticed me. This sweet older man, he came up and he was like, you know, was that you whistling? And we got into a conversation. Of course, I told him what I was training for. And of course, that is a great conversation starter. And then he gave me this beautiful tour of the park. So it was another wonderful interaction with a human that I wouldn't have had otherwise, with not for whistling.
1: And then it was time to go down to Lewisburg. How excited, once you drive into Lewisburg, that's North Carolina, isn't it?
0: Yes.
1: How excited were they about the competition coming to town?
0: Oh, it was very cute. I mean, you know, Lewisburg, North Carolina is a very small, it's like, you know, Mullumbimby level, tiny town. But it was very sweet. They had in out front of all of, you know, the hardware store and the Denny's and the different shops, they had signs, you know, their marquees said, welcome Whistlers, and Whistlers get a 10% off cheesesteak or, you know, whatever. But it was really sweet.
1: And how was it to meet the other contestants, the other people who've come from all over the world to whistle at this competition?
0: Oh, it was really fun. It was just so interesting. I met Yuki Takeda from Japan, who I've now seen at other competitions over since then. And
1: so there was camaraderie rather than dark rivalry, or can it get a bit ugly like that? Can it get a bit dark?
0: Oh, I remember there was, I was pretty, I was, yeah, there was one girl who I was, she was, this is the thing. It was like everyone is having a fun time. And of course, you want to win. And I'm quite competitive, unfortunately. So as soon as I get into a competition situation, I, even though I want to have fun, I realize like, oh, no, I do want to win.
1: Yeah, but there's always one person who arrives at these things who says, I didn't come here to make friends.
0: Yes, there was one of those.
1: Yeah.
0: And yeah, like she'd rock up just before her song. She wouldn't even say hi to the other whistlers, you know. So, yeah, and she was really good. So this was another thing. I was like, wow, you know, the dark side of the whistle world.
1: That's got to be the sequel to this documentary, The Dark Side of the Whistle World. Had you ever performed on a stage before?
0: I'd never performed on a stage before, and I was so nervous, you know, and it's funny to think that now because I'm used to it, but like back then I was, it made me feel physically sick. Like I was very, very nervous to perform. And the hard thing with whistling is you can't, I'm a very smiley person, and I smile if I'm nervous. I smile, you know, it's a disarming mechanism, but you can't smile and whistle. So you have to go on and you have to be totally in concentration. And you also have nothing to hide behind. It's your body that you're creating music with. So you have to really be in the zone.
1: And you can't laugh either, can
0: you? No, and I want to laugh. You know, you go up there and it's just a hilarious situation, but you have to be fully concentrated.

0: That's Molly Lewis with Ocean Feeling, and in the film clip, it's John C. Reilly playing the saxophone right there. Molly Lewis is part of a documentary called Whistle. And there's more to her story coming up after the headlines. On ABC Radio, it's 28 minutes to midday.
1: Maria Hatzakis with ABC News. Police have made an emergency declaration due to a chemical spill in central Queensland. Officers were called to the Peak Downs Highway in Clermont about 9 o'clock this morning. A Queensland serial daycare pedophile has lost an appeal to reduce his jail sentence. Ashley Paul Griffith is currently serving a life sentence after admitting to committing hundreds of offences against 69 young girls. The federal government says the resignation of the British Defence Secretary won't impact the AUKUS submarine agreement. John Healey has cited a lack of defence spending from the UK government as the reason for his departure. In soccer, Mexico has

Had a winning start to the World Cup. They beat South Africa 2-0 in the tournament's opening game at Mexico City Stadium. This is ABC News.

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1: Molly Lewis is here today. Molly is an Australian-American whistling musician, a whistler who's at the centre of a new documentary about a whistling competition that's called Whistle and that's on at the Sydney Film Festival. Now that you mention this, it's just occurred to me that when I was thinking, I was talking at the start there about the people whistling in my childhood, they were all men. And I wonder if there was a kind of a social prohibition on women whistling back in the day, and whether that's something you've ever felt a need to overcome, or is that just long gone by the time you started whistling in competition?
2: I think there were a lot more men doing it, and women were discouraged from whistling, I think, because it was unladylike and, you know, it wasn't a woman's thing. So there were a lot more men in the whistling competitions in the past. And yeah, but I think these days that's gone out the window, but it hasn't really been something I felt the need to overcome. But I do know that was a thing.
1: So once you performed both your pieces, Patsy Cline's Crazy and Queen of the Night from the Magic Flute, did you get a prize?
2: Well, I didn't place in this competition, but the sweet and funny thing about the whistle competitions, there really isn't a prize. You get a trophy, like a large plastic trophy, and that's it. You lose money on a whistling competition. But actually, I did get one prize, and this is maybe my most prized possession. I got a plaque for the whistler who traveled the greatest distance. And that, to me, was worth more than first place, because that is maybe the best award I've ever heard of.
1: That's lovely. Was it a great experience for you, by and large, though?
2: Of course, yeah. It was really fun. And
1: how proud was your dad?
2: He was very proud. And it's funny because, like you said, this sounds like a Mark Lewis documentary. And I think he had a lot of friends and people saying, like, are you going to film this? You know, because it seemed very up his alley. But he just wanted to be there as a dad and to enjoy it. And yeah, he was so proud. He's always supported me doing this.
1: It sounds like a Christopher Guest documentary, except real.
2: Yes. I've always described it that way, because that first time I just couldn't believe what I was seeing. You know, I wished I'd captured it all. The characters are incredible and strange and beautiful and funny.
1: And do people get really emotional about success and failure in this world?
2: They do, yeah. I think what keeps it being quite beautiful is that there is no prize money. Like, it would get cutthroat if there was actually something big to win. But despite that, people do get emotional. People want to prove to themselves and to the world that they're good at this.
1: So you moved back to Los Angeles. And was this a good time for you to be moving into becoming a performer and a professional and a musician? Was there a good scene for you to be part of at the time?
2: Yes. I didn't move back to Los Angeles to become a musician, but I moved there because I wanted to maybe work in the film industry. I studied film and I was interested in that. And, you know, I'd always had this longing to go back to L.A., but the scene in LA at the time, the art scene and the creative scene, it was so exciting. And I really credit being in Los Angeles with making me start on this path, because there were so many people who were interested in this talent I had and wanted me to perform or wanted to work together. And yeah, it was just a very inspiring place to be creatively.
1: So what was the first time you did a performance that was outside of the strict world of whistling competitions then? Do you remember that?
2: Yes. My dad was living there at the time, and he kind of made me do like an open mic night one night at a place called the Kibitz Room next to Cantor's on Fairfax. And it's this total dive bar. I think there was maybe one drunk guy in the audience. And that was funny. I did a couple things like that just for fun with my dad. But then I have a good friend, Nora Berman, who's an artist in LA, and she knew about my, you know, whistling past. And she asked me if I would perform a song at this performance night she was putting on in Los Angeles. And I did it. And it was just so fun because I wasn't expecting a response like I got. People were amazed and loved it. And it was really sweet.
1: How did you start performing with a band? Because that's something else altogether, isn't it? When you hear the music swelling up behind you as you're performing.
2: Well, I got a message from Karen O from the Yeah Yeah Yeahs, and she asked if I would play on a song with her and a band at this tribute night to Harry Dean Stanton that they were, and it was really sweet.
1: How did you start performing with a band? Because that's something else altogether, isn't it? When you hear the music swelling up behind you as you're performing.
2: Well, I got a message from Karen O from the Yeah Yeah Yeahs, and she asked if I would play on a song with her and a band at this tribute night to Harry Dean Stanton that they were holding. This is before he died. It was like a big event for his life and for his career. And there were musicians playing songs from his films.
1: Right, this is Harry Dean Stanton from Repo Man, from the first Alien movie.
2: Yes.
1: Paris, Texas. Brilliant actor.
2: Yes. Yeah. And yes, it was a beautiful

And that was incredible because, yeah, it was a full band. I did like the whistle solo of the song, and it was to this beautiful full theater, and it was so special. It was so amazing.

0: Lewis. Molly Lewis.
1: After that, I wanted to do a band show, which it's a whole learning curve, like learning how to do all this and put this together. But luckily, I had some wonderful musician friends who helped me. John Carroll Kirby, musician, helped me put a band together. And we started like a lounge show. There was a new venue that started up called Zebulon, and I knew that they were looking for acts. And so I proposed this concert. Alessandro Alessandroni had just died, and he was the whistler from all of the Morricone soundtracks and this incredible composer. And I wanted to do a tribute night to him. And so they booked me for this, and I got this band together. And it was incredible because the musicians were really excited because they'd never performed music like this live. You know, this is music that I think a lot of people love, but they don't get the chance to hear live often or get to, you know, play live. And so I put together this whole program of these iconic songs, these Italian soundtrack songs, and we played them, and it was such a success, like, because I think people love this music, but they didn't get to see it live ever. And so it was a really, really fun night.
2: Yeah, people in Los Angeles are pretty, you know, it's a big city and people are like hardened dwellers in a big city, but people in Los Angeles can get really sentimental about movies, can't they?
1: I think so, but I think also there is this love of, like, in LA, like, there's a lot of wonderful, strange things going on. Like, there was a place called the Dresden Room where 5 nights a week for 37 years, this couple, Marty and Elaine, did like a lounge night when, you know, jazz flute and drums and bass, and they each looked like they were 120, like, but they had dyed black hair and matching kind of leopard outfits. And it was just one of these LA things. Like, if you knew to go into this dark little bar, you could find this wonderful musical strange event. And I think, yeah, a whistling movie soundtrack lounge night kind of scratched that itch for people.

0: That's Molly Lewis and her song Crushed Velvet. And she's at the centre of a documentary about a whistling competition that's called Whistle, playing at the Sydney Film Festival. And in that movie, you talked about something that happened in one of those kind of strange and odd corners of Los Angeles, which was an encounter you had with an African grey parrot. Where did this happen?
1: So there was this wonderful house in Los Angeles, this neighborhood called Hancock Park, and it's a very old house, and in the backyard was this very old theater, small theater, and the house was owned by the family, this magician family, and they started the Magician's Guild of Hollywood called the Magic Castle. But before the Magic Castle started, they used to have these magic shows and these events out of this theater in their backyard. And it was this kind of iconic place, the Brookledge Follies, where Charlie Chaplin had performed there, Marlena Dietrich, Orson Welles, you know, it was just this beautiful place in this backyard that had like a grotto and, you know, a pool that was lit by sparkly lights and palm trees. And so they still did events there every now and then. And they'd invited me to perform kind of like variety show style event. There was magicians, a hula hoop artist, you know, different things like this. The crowd was always very eclectic and interesting. I met Pee Wee Herman there and Gina Davis and, you know, these really interesting, strange magicians. And after the performance, you know, they always had drinks in the grotto. And I met these wonderful magicians and they had this 18-year-old parrot with them named Picasso, this beautiful African gray parrot, which if you know African grays, they're the smartest bird in the world. And anyway, Picasso came and sat on my shoulder and we looked into each other's eyes and we had a back and forth, like whistling to each other. And
0: so you're whistling at the parrot. And yes. Was the parrot able to imitate human whistling?
1: Yeah, it was doing a very similar whistle back to me.
0: But a parrot doesn't have lips.
1: Yeah. Well, I guess it maybe wasn't whistling. It was like a very high-pitched sound that sounded like
0: a whistle. Right.
1: Yeah.
0: Yeah. And this went back and forth?
1: It went back and forth for quite a while. And I was just, you know, brimming with joy. I couldn't believe what was going on. And he, you know, he looked at me and at a certain point, he just leaned in with his little beak and he pecked me on the lips. Like he gave me a kiss and I just burst out laughing. I couldn't believe what had just happened, but it was just so beautiful to have this interaction, feel like I was conversing and having this flirtation with this creature.
0: How incredibly lovely and strange at the same time.
1: Yeah.
0: What a privilege.
1: I know. It was so beautiful. I always wanted to meet him again. He didn't answer my calls.
0: Sometimes whistling, and this is something you draw upon, when I hear your music sometimes, I get that sense of comfort from it, but it's also unsettling at the same time. Are there people who are sometimes frightened by your whistling or badly unsettled by its ghostly qualities?
1: Actually, one time I was whistling, walking down the street in Sydney, and a man yelled at me, "Whistling attracts ghosts," which that's the first time I'd ever heard that. But I do think there are superstitions around whistling. Maybe that's one of them. I know you're not supposed to whistle in a theater.
0: Oh, really?
1: Yes.
0: Oh, that's bad luck, is it?
1: Yes, but I think it comes from back in the day when commands would be made to theater personnel in different wings with whistles. Like, you know, if you whistle, it's like, bring the curtain down or, you know, different things.

0: things like that. So you wouldn't want to whistle and create a signal that wasn't meant for the person. But yeah, I don't think people have been scared besides that one man.
1: Watching that beautiful performance you do in that film clip, it feels like you're evoking something that's ghostly in it. And it's like, and you're siren-like in it. You're just like, come into this world. And and it feels a little dangerous right up until the moment John C. Reilly appears playing saxophone.
0: Yes, it was sweet of him to make a cameo. Also, he didn't play the sax in that song. But
1: really?
0: But people think he did because he's so good at it. I guess he's a good actor.
1: And he plays drums in Step Brothers, so why wouldn't he? You mentioned Harry Dean Stanton there. You were invited to actually whistle for him on his deathbed. Tell me how that came about.
0: Molly. Yes. So I didn't meet him at that event, but I was very good friends with a great man named Sonny Bones, who was a poet and a bartender in L.A. He worked at Musso and Frank's, which was the oldest restaurant in Hollywood.
1: Doesn't that appear in Once Upon a Time in Hollywood, the Quentin Tarantino film?
0: It does, yes. It was in the opening scene, and Sonny is in the opening scene making a martini or a cocktail. Sonny was just this iconic LA character who I met because I would go to the bar and we would have conversations, and he was just, you know, he's one of these people who has stories about everything and just, you know, an amazing, funny guy. And I remember there was one time he was like, Molly, I've got a stage name for you. I've got it. I've got the stage name for you. And I was like, oh, really? Like, what is it? And he was like, Thunderpipe. I'll think about it, Sonny.
1: It's when you make a cameo in a Conan the Barbarian movie.
0: Exactly.
1: I think that's right. You're my assistant, Thunderpipe.
0: Thunderpipe. But we had a lot of magical moments at Musso and Frank's with Sonny. There's too many to go into, but there was, one day I was there and we were chatting, and he was best friends with Harry Dean Stanton. They used to go to Dan Tana's all the time and bet on the ponies and, you know, all of these funny things and talk about life and poetry and the world. And anyway, so Harry was one of his best friends, and Harry Dean was in hospital at the time, very ill towards the end of his life. And Sonny asked me if I would go with him to visit Harry Dean and whistle him a couple songs, because he knew Harry Dean loved music and would like this.
1: And was it hard to walk into that room knowing that you're going to perform for a dying man?
0: I think I didn't quite realize what I was walking into. You know, I'd never been at someone's deathbed, and beforehand I like bought him a book, I bought some flowers. I was like, oh, you know, we'll just go and cheer him up. And of course, you know, we get there and you can't bring the flowers in because it was very tightly sealed for germs, and you know, he wasn't well enough to read the book. But we walked in together, and of course, you know, Sonny's there with his best friend, and he's holding his hand and telling him stories that he used to love. And it was very, very emotional, but of course you're trying to not show that. You want to put on a happy face. And Sonny had asked me to, I was like, which songs should I do? And he said, A Closer Walk with Thee, which of course is the song that Harry Dean performs in Cool Hand Luke, and Danny Boy. And I was like, Sonny, can you think of any happier songs? Like, this is going to be hard to get through. And they're beautiful songs as well. And so I did the songs for him, and he, you know, I went over and he kissed my hand and thanked me. And he was still, he was there, you know, he was asking the nurse for a cigarette. And so, you know, it wasn't like he was gone yet, but I think he died a week later. But, you know, when Sonny and I left the room, we got in the elevator and hugged and cried. And it was just a beautiful, sad moment. Yeah.
1: The flip side of people being a bit spooked by whistling is that they can be quite undone emotionally as well. Has that happened in front of you when you've performed in front of people?
0: It has, and it's truly the greatest honor to know that people are moved by the music. And actually, and I know people have told me before that they've cried at a show, but there was a moment last year. I was on tour and I was in Stockholm, and after the show, a woman and her husband came up to me, and she just told me, she said, you know, she didn't know what she was coming to, because this was a venue that they just go to all the time, and she didn't know my music before, but she was crying, and she said, I haven't felt so much in a long time. I work in palliative care and I haven't been able to, you know, feel like this in a long time. And it made me, you know, I cried with her. I was just so moved. It was so beautiful. And I was just so happy that this is the best part of music for me, if you can make people feel something.
1: Molly, how lovely it is to speak with you, and thank you for telling your story.
0: Oh, thank you so much for having me.
1: Molly Lewis is appearing in the new documentary Whistle, which is showing at the Sydney Film Festival and will be showing elsewhere around Australia.

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Today's conversation with Molly Lewis was made on the lands of the Gadigal people. The producer was Jennifer Leake. Executive producer is Nicola Harrison. I'm Richard Feidler. Thanks for listening.

0: ABC News, good afternoon. I'm Michael Bausch. A truck carrying ammonium nitrate has spilled its load near Claremont in central Queensland. It happened on the Peak Downs Highway, with authorities alerted at about 9 o'clock this morning. Police have made an emergency declaration that takes in an area between Gregory Developmental Road and Gowrie Crossing. Both lanes of the highway are likely to be closed for several hours. A chemical leak in a science lab has forced the evacuation of a school in Queensland's central west. Emergency crews were called to Longreach State High at about 10 o'clock this morning. Local fire station captain Jamie Warland says no students were injured and they're trying to identify the substance involved.
1: It's just confined within in that area where other chemicals are stored, and we're just making an assessment, further assessment to make it safe to re-enter.
0: The US president has once again announced a peace deal with Iran is in the works after 3 months of conflict. William Howard Evans reports.
2: Speaking to reporters in the Oval Office, Donald Trump has claimed an initial agreement to end the war is close after earlier posting on Truth Social that he has cancelled further strikes on Iran.
3: We just made a great settlement of the war with Iran.
2: But Iranian officials don't seem as certain, with Iran's foreign ministry spokesperson telling State TV the reports of an agreement are speculative and nothing has been finalised. The US and Israel launched wide-ranging strikes on Iran on the 28th of February. Iran responded by attacking Israel and US allied states in the Gulf and effectively closing the Strait of Hormuz.
0: A Queensland serial daycare pedophile has lost an appeal to reduce his jail sentence. Ashley Paul Griffith is currently serving a life term for committing hundreds of offences against 69 young girls. In 2024, a Supreme Court judge ordered that he must serve 27 years in custody before being eligible for parole. Last month, Griffith's lawyers appealed the non-parole period, arguing it was manifestly excessive. But the Court of Appeal has today dismissed that application. Financial experts warn that SpaceX will have to grow very quickly to show it's worth its new $2.5 trillion value after the biggest stock market debut in US history. Tui Ong reports.
4: The IPO was priced at $191 per share, the largest ever IPO, and cements SpaceX's status as one of the world's most valuable companies. But Adelaide University's Dr. Marta Homan says only its Starlink business is profitable, and analysts are questioning its lofty valuation.
5: So if you take the entire value of the company, it would take 100 years of revenue to pay for this value.
4: SpaceX will rank seventh among US-listed firms when its shares begin trading on the NASDAQ, though it lost money last year, and other companies with similar valuations far outpace its revenue.
0: Rising Victorian track star Gemma Stapleton has died in a shock accident during a family trip overseas. Stephanie Ferrier reports.
6: The Australian athletics world has been left in mourning after the death of stall gift finalist Gemma Stapleton. The 25-year-old sprinter, who came third last year, is believed to have died while overseas on a family holiday. However, her cause of death has not been revealed. Stapleton's partner, Tyler Gray, and her brother, Joel, posted heartbreaking tributes on their social media pages. While the Victorian Athletic League says Stapleton has left a lasting impact on the people around her, a fundraiser in support of the Stapleton family has been set up online.
0: The Brisbane City Council is considering changes to parking limits in the central traffic area. It started public consultation on reducing the current two-hour general parking limit to 1 hour in unsigned or unmetered spots. Councillor Vicky Howard says it'll help areas where construction is underway for the 2032 Olympics. To sport, and Game 2 of the Soccer World Cup is just getting underway, with South Korea playing Czechia. The tournament kicked off this morning with co-host Mexico beating South Africa 2-0. The weather for Queensland: scattered showers today for eastern districts, the north tropical coast and the southern interior. Mostly fine elsewhere. Brisbane heading for a top of 23. A similar forecast for tomorrow: Brisbane a shower or two, 15 to 24. Ipswich 11 to 24. And the Gold and Sunshine Coasts 15 to 23. A few showers about the southeast on Sunday, Monday and Tuesday. On Moreton Bay, seas around a metre. ABC News.
7: Hello. Hello, welcome to the world today. I'm Andy Park, coming to you from Gadigal Land in Sydney. Nice to have your company. This Friday, 30 years since Townsville's Black Hawk tragedy, families and first responders remember the 18 soldiers who died. And co-hosts Mexico disappoint South Africa as the world's biggest sporting event gets underway in North America.
8: Oh, Mexico.
9: And especially with the game today, Mexico playing South Africa, you know, TVs are on, people are able to be on the patio, and so you're starting to see that energy really pick up now.
7: First, though, he's faced criticism at home for repeatedly claiming to end the war in the Middle East and that the end is imminent. But today, Donald Trump has announced he's made a great settlement with Iran that will be signed in Europe in the coming days. News of the breakthrough came within hours of the US president threatening to go hard with bigger, more powerful strikes on Iranian targets, including civilian infrastructure. For its part, Iran is responding by saying that no final decision has yet been made on a deal, insisting the US keeps changing its position in negotiations. Here's Nick Grimm.
3: Hello, everybody. Just had a big day. I know you'll never be satisfied, but that's okay.
10: Speaking from his desk in the Oval Office, Donald Trump wanted reporters to know once again that an end to the war in the Middle East is imminent.
3: We just made a great settlement of the war with Iran. Great thing. Stock market's up 1,000 points. That means they like the deal. See, that means they like, if the market goes down, that means they don't like the deal.
10: Or at least it struck markets as a far better scenario than the US president's threats from earlier in the day on Fox News, again warning a major onslaught was on the verge of being launched against Iran.
11: Yeah, there will be more bombing tonight. It'll be a bigger, more powerful. Don't forget, we've knocked out all of their anti-aircraft. They don't have any anti... They have nothing. I mean, they may get lucky with a shoulder weapon or something.
10: But the prospect of a deal prompting the Iranian Foreign Ministry spokesman, Ismail Baghaei, to tell the country's state TV that the text of an agreement is mostly finalised, despite contradictions in America's position causing turbulence between the parties. The spokesman saying, whenever we reach a conclusion that supports the interests of the people of Iran, we will clearly announce that, but we have not reached a final conclusion. And with Donald Trump telling reporters the deal will involve Iran having no nuclear weapon in any shape or form, further clues to what could be causing turbulence in the deal-making possibly found in a tweet from the office of Israeli Prime Minister Benjamin Netanyahu, released after he spoke with the US president.
12: Even though Israel is not a party to the Memorandum of Understanding, the Prime Minister expressed his appreciation for President Trump's commitment that the final agreement at the conclusion of negotiations will include the removal of enriched material, the dismantling of enrichment infrastructure, limits on missile production, and the cessation of Iran's support for its terrorist proxies in the region.
10: As a signatory to the Nuclear Non-Proliferation Treaty, Iran is currently entitled to possess enriched uranium for civilian purposes. And with relations between the US and Israel showing signs of strain recently, whether Benjamin Netanyahu's shopping list of expectations can prove acceptable to Iran could yet throw up new obstacles unpalatable to either side, as this Tehran resident suggests. I think that Trump has handed his brain over to Netanyahu and has made mistakes that have left him in a quagmire, he says. American Vice President J.D. Vance himself hinting today that Benjamin Netanyahu's sway with Washington is not what it was.
13: He aggressively asserts the interests of his country.

0: country. Sometimes that means we're on the same page, and sometimes it means that we're not. So they've been a great partner in a lot of ways, but he's certainly gotten some things wrong, but fundamentally...
1: Like what?
0: Well, I think that those conversations sometimes are better left in private.
2: And some observers believe the US and Iran are both ready to bring an end to the fighting. Dr. Jessica Genauer specializes in international conflict at UNSW.
3: Both sides need the ceasefire to hold. They want the ceasefire to hold for their own reasons. In the US with Trump, that's mainly for sort of domestic political reasons. And for the Iranian regime, that's mainly because they are suffering a lot economically and wouldn't be able to withstand that pressure for, you know, more than a few more months. So both sides actually want the ceasefire to hold, and they probably need this kind of one-page MOU, which probably won't determine much about the core complex and tricky issues that are driving the conflict, but it'll sort of give each side a reason to say the ceasefire is now in place for a lot longer.
2: But ending the conflict once and for all might yet prove even more elusive.
4: Nick Grimm reporting there. Well, the 2026 FIFA World Cup has officially kicked off in Mexico with plenty of colour and sound to open what is the world's biggest sporting competition. But away from the Mexico City Stadium, political protests have flared, and co-host the United States has come under fire after deporting a highly regarded Somali referee. And Australians are descending on the Canadian city of Vancouver to watch the Socceroos' first match against Turkey. Here's Kimberly Price.
5: An aria to football from renowned Italian tenor Andrea Bocelli sent fans' spirits soaring inside Mexico Stadium to open the world's biggest sporting competition. Celebrating Aztec culture, the Mexico City opening ceremony featured musical performances, colourful powder cannons, and the 48 flags of competing nations to kick off the weeks-long championship. Mexico hosted South Africa for the first game, which saw three red cards issued.
6: South Africa are down to nine. Oh, it's a red card! Red card, Cesar Montes!
5: Despite losing a player, the host team started its campaign with a 2-0 victory. While the win will have local football fans feeling joyous, protesters are using the global event to highlight a raft of domestic issues, such as teachers' wages, infrastructure woes, and the impact of drug cartel violence. It's not just Mexican politics grabbing attention. The shadow of US President Donald Trump is also lingering over the event. Tariq Panja is a New York Times global sports correspondent.
7: So Mexico and Canada are co-hosting with the United States, and it is very Trump-inflected. It's the posture towards immigration, towards foreign people, and whether this celebration of the world can take place in a country that might not be as open to the world as it may have been in the past.
5: The administration's hardline stance already causing a flashpoint after Somalian referee Omar Abdul Kadir Artan was refused entry to the US. Tariq Panja says it was a blow to the International Football Federation.
7: You have Omar Artan, who was named by the CAF, the Confederation of African Football, as the best referee on the continent only last year, being sent home. Now, is it bad for the reputation? Yes. But then I'll have to ask you, if you go in the street and ask, you know, what is FIFA's reputation? I don't know if it has got a great reputation to lose.
5: Tariq Panja believes while the US offers FIFA plenty of monetizing opportunities, its immigration politics are casting a shadow over the tournament.
7: Can you imagine being a Jordanian at the World Cup? You can believe it. First time entrance there. Their family members can't go. I think the entire supporter group of Jordan, not very big, mind you, was rejected for visas as well. It's just a bit gloomy. The World Cup is supposed to be this thing that brings so much joy and excitement, but the build-up to this has been extremely kind of negative in different aspects.
5: Another sore point has been ticket prices, which were selling for almost $16,000 for each final. Despite the eye-watering costs, Australian football fans are flocking to Vancouver, Canada for the Socceroos' opening round match against Turkey. Peter Roberts has been living in the city for the past 21 years and can walk to the stadium from his house.
1: The weather's been pretty bad, but the weather has just turned literally in the last 24 hours. It's now beautiful. And so you really see the city kind of pick up with the change in the weather and with the first game coming up in on Saturday evening, and especially with the game today, Mexico playing South Africa, you know, TVs are on, people are able to be on the patio, and so you're starting to see that energy really pick up now.
5: Peter Roberts scored himself a ticket to the Socceroos match, but admits it was a tough feat.
1: We've had the Olympics here and, you know, big hockey games and things like that, and it's never been so difficult to get tickets. I think I had four different lotteries that I went through, three of which were unsuccessful. The prices are horrendous. You know, $530 to sit up in the nosebleeds, but it's a once-in-a-lifetime experience.
5: The Socceroos kick off their campaign on Sunday at 2 p.m. Australian Eastern Standard Time.
4: Kimberly Price reporting there. Staying overseas, and the British Prime Minister can't catch a break days before a key election or by-election, which could see his likely challenger return to Westminster. Sir Keir Starmer's Defence Secretary is now thrown in the towel. John Healey's resignation letter is a stinging criticism of the Prime Minister and came hours just before he was due at an event in Southampton with Australia's Defence Minister Richard Marles. Barbara Miller has more.
8: It all seemed so cosy. Just a day ago, Australia's Defence Minister Richard Marles was out jogging with his British counterpart John Healey. Richard Marles wore a Rotherham rugby shirt gifted to him by Mr Healey. Mr Healey wore a Geelong Cats top he'd received in return. But the next day, the Brit stood up Richard Marles. Hours before the two planned to tour a naval base in Southampton, he handed in his resignation. As awkward AUKUS moments go, this one was up there. But the move has everything to do with internal UK politics and little to do with Australia's relationship with the UK, though it does give pause for thought. John Healey's resignation letter was scathing in its criticism of the UK Prime Minister. He said he was left with no other option because Keir Starmer's government was unable or unwilling to commit the resources needed to keep the country safe. Mr Healey said the government's defence investment plan, the subject of months-long negotiations, fell well short of what is required for defence and the country at this dangerous time. Those threats, he said, include a possible attack by Russia on a NATO member state by 2030. John Healey was the sixth government minister to resign in recent weeks. Opposition Conservative leader Kemi Badenoch.
9: Keir Starmer's premiership is falling apart. His health secretary resigned 2 weeks ago. His defence secretary has resigned at a critical time when we are facing global threats. And he is doing so because the Prime Minister is trying to please his backbenchers by putting money into welfare instead of defence.
8: By day's end in the UK, there was news of another departure. Armed Forces Minister Al Carnes submitted his resignation, writing to the PM, "We are asking our armed forces to operate in a more dangerous world on a budget written for a calmer one." And before he left, he didn't rule out challenging the beleaguered Prime Minister.
10: So I've always been clear on this. My job is to steady the ship, look after armed forces that are serving right now on the ground, in the sea and in the air, and make sure that we are protecting this nation. But I've also been really clear that if someone fires the starting gun, I'm not scared of gunfire.
8: So what does all this mean for Australia beyond Richard Marles being left in the lurch?
11: What it does reveal is that a lot of countries are struggling with the balance between funding defence and funding other priorities. I think the letter is also really interesting for its focus on Europe. At the centre of Healey's concern with the direction of UK defence policy is that the threat presented by Russia.
8: Sam Roggeveen is the International Security Programme Director at the Lowy Institute.
11: For many years now, as part of the AUKUS agreement, we've been thinking about the UK, our governments, successive governments, have been thinking about the UK as a closer security partner in what they call the Indo-Pacific. I simply don't think that's realistic under any kind of spending regime in the UK, because they simply have their hands full. Russia is a serious security threat to all of Europe, and they cannot be faulted for focusing on that threat and putting the Indo-Pacific in second or subsidiary place.
8: Until now, much of the doubt around the AUKUS defence pact has centred beyond the huge spend on the volatility of the current US administration.

0: administration and the significant production backlogs at US shipyards. Now, John Healey's resignation has raised questions about how reliable the UK is in the trilateral agreement. Sam Roggevin.
1: The concern for Australia is that somewhere down the line, the next minister or the one after that is going to say that is going to cut the cloth of the defence budget in ways that make it difficult to sustain. I mean, the UK shipbuilding industry is in a difficult spot. So, you know, the AUKUS project is a huge lift.
0: An election next week in Makerfield, Greater Manchester, will determine whether the popular Labour figure and likely Starmer challenger, Andy Burnham, is returned to Westminster. Polls suggest it's a two-horse race between Burnham and the Reform UK candidate, Robert Kenyon. Neither result offers the Prime Minister much relief.
2: 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I'm Andy Park. 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Just search for The World Today. Well, when was the last time you went into a local bookshop? Better yet, when was the last time you actually bought a book from a real bricks and mortar bookshop? If you can't remember, it's probably one of the reasons why half of Australia's bookshops have closed within a decade. Worse still, many independent bookshops, the last bastion of the loyal and passionate bibliophile, have shuttered, 13 of them in the last year alone. Booksellers and publishers now think these important cultural hubs of society need something of a lifeline. Matt Holden is a lecturer in publishing and communications at the University of Melbourne and joins me. Matt, Angus and Robertson, Borders, the Co-op Bookshop, really, retail bookselling is littered with the brands of major chains which are no longer in print. And the independent booksellers were once thought of as somehow immune from online behemoths because of their diehard book-loving clientele. So what is causing such a decline in bookstores right now?
3: Yeah, it's pretty complex, Andy. There's obviously that impact of online sellers such as Amazon and Booktopia and the kind of discounting they engage in. I think we've also talked about the way that the kind of big discount department stores like Big W and Kmart discounting a very small range of books takes sales away from local bookstores. There's also some generational things going on, I think. I think we mentioned a few of the kind of high-profile recent closures in Australia that really got at least the attention of bibliophiles. There was Folio up in Brisbane a couple of years ago, Boffins in Perth, the bookshop Darlinghurst, and I think Thesaurus here in Brighton in Melbourne, all really long-standing and well-loved kind of bookshops in their communities. And I think in the end, you know, a combination of the people running them getting to the end of their working lives and not seeing them as kind of viable things to pass on to someone else. So it's pretty complex, I think.
2: Novelist Charlotte Wood said bookshops are the safety vaults for the seeds of our country's cultural and intellectual life. What happens if they fail?
3: I think if small or the independent bookshops, if they go, the range of books that are available for people to browse and buy will undoubtedly shrink. There's no doubt about it. Those local bookshops, the independent bookshops, are the kind of the showcase for the variety of publishing that happens in this country in a way that obviously the chain stores aren't and that the discount department stores certainly aren't. You know, if we're left with buying books online from Amazon and Booktopia, we're left with the kind of algorithmic selection of things.
2: So what have other countries done to ensure that bookshops stay open and available for everyone?
3: Yeah, so we've looked at what's going on in Europe, and I guess the background in Europe is that we've got countries with a kind of a national language and a national culture that they had been trying to protect for some time, probably against the encroachment of culture from the Anglosphere. And one of the things they've done there is limiting how much books can be discounted by retailers. So there's the Lang Law in France, for example, and a similar law in Italy called the Levy Law, which restricts discounting on new release titles to, I think it's 5% in France and maybe 15% in Italy. And it imposes that for 2 years. So it gives, there's that 2 year window for new titles where they can only be sold, you know, close to the retail price, if you like. And that sort of restricts some of those bigger players from undercutting independent bookstores.
2: Could that be done here? And what other measures might we think about? I mean, what about tax relief for independent booksellers?
3: Could that be done here is a really good question. I know that, you know, we live in a time and in a kind of, I guess, within the Anglosphere, we're reluctant to intervene in what we think of as markets, if you like. And obviously the European kind of experience rests on seeing books as kind of cultural goods as well as economic goods and something that needs to be promoted in that kind of way. I mean, it could be done here if there was the political willpower to do it, to support smaller booksellers. There's also the possibility of some kind of tax relief similar to what's been used in the film industry at different times to support Australian films, to support the telling of Australian stories. And we know at different times tax relief in the film industry has led to kind of our own renaissance or new wave of whatever you want to call it in the 70s and 80s. When the GST was introduced, there was the sort of fight to keep books free of GST, and that was lost, unfortunately. In the UK, children's books and school books, at least, I think, are exempt from their tax, from VAT. Another possible thing that governments could do, much more direct, and this has been done in European countries, including Italy, is a kind of voucher system that encourages people to go to bookshops and buy books. I think at one point in Italy, everyone under the age of 25 was given a voucher for a certain number of euros that could be spent on cultural activities to sort of, I think it was probably a post-COVID thing, but to encourage people to engage, if you like.
2: Yeah, it's the sort of thing that you don't know what you've got until it's gone. And at least in the meantime, we should encourage everyone to go and get a proper recommendation from an independent local bookstore to keep them thriving. Matt Holden is a lecturer in publishing and communications at the University of Melbourne. Nice to talk to you. Thank you.
3: Thanks, Andy.
2: Finally today, it was Australia's worst peacetime military aviation tragedy. 30 years ago, 18 soldiers died when two Black Hawk helicopters collided during a training exercise near Townsville. Jess Naunton spoke with first responders and families as they reflected on the disaster. Ben Berrigan, son of Captain John Berrigan, was almost three when he lost his dad that day.
4: Mum was in the army, dad was in the army, stepdad was in the army. It was just one of those things every year you'd go to the army base and have functions. But it wasn't until I'd probably say high school when I started going on like the 10-year anniversary, the 15, that it was more of a waking up point, so to speak. You know, nothing like this had ever happened in the Defence Force before. I believe it's still one of the worst training accidents in the Australian Army history. 21 involved, I think 18 passed, so it was pretty big.
5: Tony Kirkham is a senior operations supervisor for the Queensland Ambulance Service and remembers establishing the mass casualty event at a sports field in Townsville.
6: The precise number of people was actually still unknown at the time. We actually then set up a major incident mass casualty response. We set up a landing zone in collaboration with the police. We just actually received those casualties as they arrived. So that was a single helicopter at a time. So they would have transported about four people per machine. So there was a lot of unknowns. So that actually kind of made it feel like it was never going to end. It's very, very, very clear, very vivid. And other colleagues that I've spoken to, it's still quite fresh in their mind. Yeah, it's certainly definitely stays with you for life, that's for sure.
5: Meeting some of the survivors in the days that followed was something Tony holds on to.
6: We did meet some of the ADF personnel in the subsequent days. My colleagues and I actually went up and visited them in the hospital and had a bit of a talk with them. But most of the people who were actually significantly injured were located in Western Australia, so their families hadn't arrived at that stage. The gentlemen that we did speak to, they were in good spirits. They were happy to be alive. They'd obviously gone through something quite terrible, but it was actually good to see them in to be cared for.
5: In 1996, the area was split into twin cities, Townsville and Tharangawa. The event was something then Tharangawa Mayor Les Tyrrell says united both.
7: It's one of those things where people will recall that the two cities who fought quite often came together for a single cause because it affected both cities.
5: A service for the 18 men and their families was held at Laverack Barracks, and later a memorial was built a short distance from the army base.
7: I think the thing that stands out to me most was the ceremony that was held at Laverack Barracks. They had rifles upended into the ground in a circle out in an open paddock, and 18 of us were given a beret to take forward and put on the butt of the gun. The two cities had different philosophies, but in times of any sort of need for the total community, the two councils always came together. This was one time when it did, and those councils provided substantial funding for the Palmedum Memorial area. I think the overall feeling was that we needed a place for reflection, something simple that certainly denoted the severity of the incident, but somewhere where any people, any relatives or any part of the community could go and sit and reflect. It's something that we should remember, something that we will all remember, and something that will go down in history as one of the saddest days of the city's life.
2: That's former Thurringower Mayor Les Tyrrell, Jess Naunton reporting. And if that story raised any issues for you or someone you know, you can call Open Arms Veterans and Families Counselling on 1800 011 046. And that's all from the World Today team. The program's supervising producer this week was Tanya Dendrinos. Today's program was produced by Matt Bamford, associate producer Barney Porter, and technical production by David Sargent and Kem White. I'm Andy Park. I'll be back on Monday. I hope you have a great weekend. Bye for now.
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10: Hello, congratulations. Well done. Chances are, tonight, at some time, you will become a highly valued financial backer of Elon Musk. Because if your superannuation is managed by any of Australia's big superannuation funds, or if you've taken direct exposure to US stocks via a passive investment fund, then it's almost certain that your future is now tied up with Musk's SpaceX. Or so writes Ian Verinder, the chief business correspondent for the ABC. Hello. Happy Friday. In Brisbane at the moment, 22.8 degrees. On the Gold Coast, approximately the same. There's been a bit of blue sky about, then a bit of rain and a bit more blue sky. So we're having a fine Friday afternoon, aren't we? Just ahead, the future of medicine. It's personal, and you're going to hear how personalised probiotics are making their way to a pharmacy near you. But is it going to change your life, and if so, at what price? Plus, the Mount Gravatt showgrounds are about to be taken over by a group of people bearing haberdashery. More on what that's all about on your Queensland party line later on. And as said, SpaceX debuting on the technology-heavy NASDAQ exchange, making history as the world's biggest ever initial public offering. So is it investable or detestable? More on the modern space race and where this giant leap for mankind seems to be taking you. No, I'm not going to Rickroll you. I'm just not going to do it. I'm not. Let's have Marsha Hines. I'm Kat Feeney. You're on 612 ABC Brisbane, 91.7 ABC Gold Coast. Happy Friday! Woo!

0: Oh, she's marvellous, isn't she? Marsha Hines. You're hearing her on 612 ABC Brisbane, 91.7 ABC Gold Coast. I'm Kat Fenny. Marvellous to be with you this Friday afternoon. Look, if you like music, you're in the right spot. If you're a new listener, welcome. Help yourself to the tea and bickies. Pass them around. You need to know that after 2 o'clock, you're joined by someone who knows an awful lot about music. His name is Steve Bell. He's got a record shop. He's got a record label. He's a music journalist with decades of experience, and he's got the best backstories to popular songs you're ever going to hear. I mean, he's the kind of guy that you want to spin a yarn with down the pub when a covers band is playing, because he'll just come at you with, oh, did you know that? And then your little socks will be knocked off. Anyway, Steve Bell, music maestro, along with you from 2 o'clock. He's programmed an hour of music power for you around a theme, as he always does, on a Friday. That's how karaoke works. But the theme, the Savo, is unlike any theme we have had for karaoke before. I'm not going to say anything more about it now. I'm just going to tell you that the music will be marvellous from 2 p.m. And if you're inclined toward a particular... I'm not going to say any more right now. You're just going to have to stick along and find out what it's all about.
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0: Okay. All this week, we've been asking for your nominations of suburbs, starting with the letter R. And after tallying all of the nominations, the top two suburbs are Redcliffe and Redland Bay. Now it's over to you to decide who wins. To lodge your vote, text either Redcliffe or Redland Bay. I won't do that again. Don't worry. To 0467 922 612. Redcliffe or Redland Bay. 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
0: Just ahead with your Friday friend Peter Howard AM, no longer just a contest between NASA and the China National Space Administration, the modern space race is increasingly being fought by private entities backed by massive capital markets. In other words, the race to go public, led at the moment by Elon Musk through his SpaceX IPO. It is a symptom of a broader structural shift, but a shift to where? What on earth does this new space race really reveal about the world you are living in? That story shortly. The thing I want to talk with you about is... Football is life. In a country like Mexico, the USA and Canada also hosting games for this FIFA World Cup, which is underway. There's a huge live site that's been constructed at Brisbane South Bank. So are you popping along? Are you planning on watching any of the games for the World Cup? Are you passionate about your football / soccer? Very interesting to compare the number of people who watched the opening ceremony for the World Cup with the number of people who watched the opening ceremony to the recent Paris Olympic Games and the Super Bowl. You'll hear those numbers later on. But I want to know if you've World Cupped. I've never World Cupped. I didn't manage to go to a single World Cup game back when we were hosting the Women's World Cup a couple of years ago. I did not go to one. Regret it deeply. The Rugby World Cup is coming up. That's next year, at the end of the year. Now, Brisbane has several games for that, so I would not mind going to a Rugby Union World Cup. The Netball World Cup is on in Sydney next year too. And that might well be my first World Cup appearance. I won't be playing, obviously. I'll just be

0: some ship, whatever you want to call it. So I'd love to hear your story about that time you went to a World Cup. There are World Cups for just about everything, by the way. Baseball, basketball, boxing, roller derby, cricket, of course. Have you been to a World Cup? Which one and what was it like? 1300 222 612 is my phone number. That's 1300 222 612 and you can call now.
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3: I guess a little difficult to dig through the crust.
4: Very interesting. It's a very soft surface, but here and there where I plug with the contingency sample collector, I run into very hard surface, but it appears to be very cohesive material of the same sort.
0: That was the sound of Neil Armstrong, astronaut, retrieving a sample of surface material from the moon during his mission in 1969. Fast forward to today, and moon mining is part of this era's space race, a race that is also taking over financial markets here on planet Earth. Peter Howard, AM. Hello.
5: Hello, Kat. How are you doing?
0: I'm well. If you were to talk with a 10-year-old today about the space race of this era, you might talk in financial terms. You might start talking about initial public offerings.
5: I think you'd have to.
0: How would that compare to talking with a 10-year-old in 1969 about that space race?
5: Absolutely no comparison whatsoever.
0: What would be the difference in the conversation?
5: Well, there was this romanticism attached to, you know, getting onto the moon. There was also a lot of competition, you know, between the Russians and the Americans and being the first one up there. And there was that competition and we were, you know, rooting for each side, you know, which was going to get there first. So there was that. There was that whole thing where we were so involved without all this extraordinary cost. I mean, the cost of NASA, for example, I don't know whether you know it, but it costs $24.4 billion a year to actually run NASA. Do you know how much it costs to run the space, international space? $3 billion a year.
0: Wow.
5: Just to keep the thing up there and to keep the whole thing going. This cost and what it's costing this current SpaceX thing is just embarrassingly terrible because there's no money. Nobody's got any money.
0: Oh, you know, someone has a lot of money.
5: Somebody's got a lot of money.
0: His name's Elon Musk.
5: Yeah, but he's raising money. I just saw it out there, you know, $106 billion he's raised already.
0: Yeah. Okay, so this SpaceX IPO, or float, IPO is the modern term, it's set to make history as the world's biggest ever, one that seems destined to make Mr. Musk the world's richest man already, the world's first trillionaire.
5: Yeah.
0: I can't comprehend space, let alone $1 trillion. Now,
5: remember we used to say telephone number money. I mean, forget that. You know, it's a whole telephone book now.
0: It's almost incomprehensible, but we've got to try and comprehend it because from tonight there is a chance that Australian superannuation money will be wrapped up in the SpaceX space race.
5: Right,
0: Nick. Peter Howard, which is fairly extraordinary. Like, there's a direct involvement in the space race today that is different to the kind of involvement that happened back in the day, right?
5: Sure.
0: You didn't have your coin invested in the same way.
5: Nope.
0: But you were invested in it, as you say. Now, I just wonder, clearly there was a sort of a geopolitical dimension to the space race in the 60s, of course. But you said something I thought was beautiful and kind of interesting. You said it was inspiring as well.
5: Well, it was inspiring.
0: Why was it inspiring?
5: Because of the actual physical attributes to getting that thing up there, you know, and to getting into what
6: we've never been done before.
5: No, and but we as kids used to watch that. Let's remember that rockets started, you know, in the Second World War, and that was going from Germany over to England, etc. So there was that rocket research, but there was nothing like this when we were kids to watch those rockets going up and going into, and you know, the poor dog or the monkey or the whatever went up, you know,

0: in Sputnik and all that sort of thing. It was just inspiring, and it did get a lot of people thinking about maybe, you know, I should be, and we've had it, I should be an astronaut and do all those sort of things. I mean, you know,
1: to make money or to discover new things?
0: To discover new things.
1: Right.
0: This is the thing. And my mother used to talk about 20,000 leagues under the sea, you know, and her eyes used to light up, you know, and when she watched the landing on the moon, her eyes just lit up. But Kat, let's go back. I mean, you know, these things and what he is doing, this exploration, etc. This has all been done before. Do you think Christopher Columbus just went for a little sail across to see what was happening on the earth?
1: Okay.
0: And you know, and was it not for money?
1: Yeah,
0: did Isabella and husband not finance him in for what? So that he could come back with the billions, which
1: mm-hmm.
0: he did.
1: Mm-hmm.
0: You know, well, not mm-hmm. straight away, but you know, this is the thing. There is nothing new to this, but there's this extraordinary twist on it because of the cost of what it is and how much money he is raising and where it's coming from, Kat.
1: Mm-hmm. And I guess then it is important to consider the other twist on that twist, Peter Howard. If you're talking about the urge to conquer,
0: yep,
1: that is evident across the pages of history.
0: Absolutely.
1: On this planet, it's that same urge that is manifest in this current space race. For example, Elon Musk wants to build a city on the moon.
0: Yep.
1: He has decided to prioritise plans for this city over and above the community he wanted to build on Mars.
0: Mm.
1: He reckons it could happen in less than a decade. This is what he was saying earlier this year. Quote, "The overriding priority is securing the future of civilization, and the moon is faster." Okay, that sounds noble, securing the future of civilization. So what do you think? Is that a noble aim, or is he trying to conquer in the same way that Christopher Columbus was commissioned to conquer lands far away for the purposes of raising money for the Spanish Mint in this case?
0: But, Kat, is he going to go up there and stuff up the environment? You know, like you know, we've done a pretty good job on this planet.
1: What would $1 trillion do to help problems on Earth?
0: Well, exactly. How many houses could you build? How many hospitals could you build? How many more new buses could you buy? You know, how much more good could you do on this earth? I mean, let's drill down. I mean, this is so Mr. Musk can make a few more $1 trillion.
1: And he's not the only one, obviously. Jeff Bezos is in on the act.
0: All in
1: and the list goes
0: they're
1: on.
0: All in, and they, so they, where is their ingenuity going to actually end up for them?
1: Okay. So what do you think? Do you think it's good and fit and fair and proper that these people with these powerful companies, they're huge ideas, their massive fortunes, should they be aiming to further civilization off planet Earth? Or would you prefer them to focus on what is happening on planet Earth? You can join the conversation on 612 ABC Brisbane or 91.7 ABC Gold Coast. I'm Kat Feeney. Peter Howard is with you. What's your view? Do you think it's right to race to space, or do you think we've got problems more pressing on this big blue planet? 1300 222 612 is the phone number. You can text as well on 0467 922 612. You know what else I thought was really interesting about Ian Verinder's piece on the ABC about this?
0: I did not see it. Sorry.
1: It was just so interesting. He was the one who was making the point that tonight many Australians will end up as financial backers because their money's involved in whatever fund that will fund it.
0: Yep.
1: He says, how Musk manages to keep going despite consistently falling short on several of his promises. In Verinder's view, it's, quote, because he's learned how to capitalise on a basic human trait that the dream is more powerful than the reality.
0: Reality, exactly right. Isn't that the truth? But isn't it?
1: So what is the dream?
0: I don't get it. You know, I don't get the dream. I mean, I can understand that sense of achievement of, you know, putting two or four or six people on the moon, amazing, whatever, extraordinary. But what does it ultimately achieve? I mean, why are we spending this extraordinary amount of money when there is so much to rectify here? You know, there is so much to fix up on this planet, you know, that we could put that money into. We could get people better educated who could help us with the environment. You know, environmental scientists, whatever, we need those people so badly now. And that's what we could be doing. We could be using that money.
1: Give it to David Attenborough.
0: Wouldn't he know what to do with it? He'd know what to do with it.
1: Spend it, wouldn't he?
0: He'd know what to do with it.
1: $1 trillion in the hands of Sir David Attenborough. What do you think he'd do?
0: Isn't that great?
1: I wonder what he would do. Would he go to me? I don't know.
0: I don't think he would do that. I don't think. I loved it when he had his birthday. He said, "I was just planning to have a nice glass of champagne, but you have said this isn't going to happen." So he could buy a few bottles of champagne with that money. But where do we actually stop with this, Kat? Where does it actually stop? Because it's the example that's being set by this adventure of SpaceX that is actually then getting other people in other forms of business, et cetera, to think about, I should be putting and getting people to put money into this. And is it going to work if I do? If I do, like, you know, the new tower that's supposed to go in down, you know, is it going to work and what is it going to achieve? What does it achieve?
1: Okay, so do you think the dream Elon Musk is selling or representing is a dream of a better life on Earth, or do you think his dream, the one that he's selling, is the dream of a better life off Earth? Like, seriously, what is his dream?
0: His
1: what
0: dream is the dream is that to we're make buying into? More money.
1: How much more money do you need? $1 trillion?
0: Should I dare say is that he paper money? No, I shouldn't say that because that's being very frivolous. I mean, it is the fact that he's got to raise money and he's got to use it. It where he has actually said he will use it. Isn't that the truth? I mean, this is what we're going to do. We're going to get up there and we're going to do... I mean, they've already done some of these little tricky numbers, you know, and sent Katy Perry and all those people, you know, running around. They've got the money to do it. But, you know, we're talking about, you know, this whole planet that we're on is cash-strapped, according to what we read and hear, and people can't afford to buy food, da-da-da-da-da. And yet this frivolity of trying to get a SpaceX thing, I mean, I see it as a frivolity. Some people are going to see it, and I'm going to get some flack out of this because people are going to say, but this is what we should be doing. We should be advancing and going forward. I mean, you know, who thought that we'd be flying around in an A380? You know,
1: okay.
0: 30 years ago, and look at it. You just see them; they're everywhere, and they're this is the advancement in one way.
1: Okay, 1300 222 612 is the phone number. That's 1300 222 612. Are there bigger problems on Earth that could benefit from $1 trillion, or do you think $1 trillion used to help fund a dream to build a city on the moon?
0: Yeah.
1: Makes more sense.
0: What have we seen on the moon that makes it so environmentally...
1: It's dark for a lot of time.
0: It's got a lot of holes in it.
1: As we heard from Mr. Armstrong, the surface area is a bit difficult to penetrate.
0: Exactly. You know, exactly,
1: it's a bit
0: right.
1: Hard.
0: Kat, the other thing about this is looking at this is that, you know, that when I'm talking about the cost of running NASA, you know, it does support 300,000 jobs.
1: Okay.
0: You know, so is that involved in what SpaceX is all about?
1: How many of those jobs will survive the AI revolution? Yeah.
0: Well, therein lies another subject, but that's another day, another dollar, I think.
1: I've got a Hall & Oates song next in queue. It's called Out of Touch, Peter Howard AM. Yeah. Do you reckon I should play it?
0: Just so long as it's not referring to me.
1: Of course not, sir. Of course not. Peter Howard AM, his latest book is Maestro of Madness. You've been hearing him on 612 ABC Brisbane and 91.7 ABC Gold Coast. My name is Kat Fenny. I'll take your calls and your texts after this.

0: Hall & Oates, Out of Touch on 612 ABC Brisbane, 91.7 ABC Gold Coast. Socceroos star Mo Touré was confirmed to be at training by teammates ahead of their World Cup opening match against Turkey on Sunday. Concerns have been raised, you might have heard, over Touré's fitness after his absence from training on Wednesday local time. Well, today's training session was held behind closed doors with the Socceroos yet to provide details over the striker's absence. You'll be hearing a little bit more about what's going on with the World Cup when Jess Stewart from ABC Sports joins you after the 1 o'clock edition of the news. I'm very keen to hear from you. If you've been to a World Cup, a soccer World Cup, football World Cup, rugby league, rugby union, there are World Cups in those competitions. I just think it would be one of the best experiences ever. But I say that as someone who has never been to one, and quite often the tickets are very expensive. So are they worth the price? I'd love to hear from you if you have made the effort to attend a World Cup, a global championship in your favourite sport. Where did you go? What did you do? And what was it really like? 1300 222 612 is the phone number. That's 1300 222 612.
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0: And look, while we've been speaking about, well, the space race and what's happening on planet Earth versus what might happen if we build a colony on the moon or Mars, as some of our tech billionaires intend on doing, there's been an update in regards to the weather on this little blue planet. An El Nino event in the Pacific Ocean is likely to bring extreme weather conditions to much of the world. Turns out America's National Oceanic and Atmospheric Administration's officially declared an El Nino, which is the warming of ocean temperatures near the equator. Officials in the US have labelled this a monster El Nino, warning there is a 63% chance it will be among the most severe ever recorded.
4: Everything looks like it will be a very strong El Nino event, and we're likely going to see those extreme events to occur. If they are going to occur in Australia, that's a big question. So they will likely have extreme events around the world.
0: That's climate science lecturer at the University of Melbourne, Dr. Mandy Furand. You'll be hearing more about this story this afternoon. Ahead in your 1 o'clock news with Michael Bausch, a senior federal Liberal Party figure's downplayed claims the party will make a preference deal with One Nation. That's ahead in the news at 1. My name is Kat Feeney. You're

0: ABC News, good afternoon. I'm Michael Bausch. Authorities are working to secure the scene of a chemical spill near Claremont in central Queensland. A truck carrying ammonium nitrate lost its load on the Peak Downs Highway at about 9 o'clock this morning. An emergency declaration was made by police. It covers the area between Gregory Developmental Road and Gowrie Crossing. It's likely to be several hours before the highway reopens. A Queensland serial daycare paedophile has lost an appeal to reduce his jail sentence. Talissa Saganto reports.
1: In 2024, Ashley Paul Griffith pleaded guilty to more than 300 offences against 69 young girls. His offending took place at early learning centres in Brisbane and Italy and spanned almost 20 years. A Supreme Court judge ordered that he must serve 27 years in custody before being eligible for parole. Last month, Griffith's lawyers appealed the non-parole period, arguing it was manifestly excessive. It was submitted it did not reflect his cooperation with the investigation and the court, and was not consistent with other sentences when having regard to similar cases. But the Court of Appeal has today dismissed the application.
0: Fire investigators are examining the scene of a blaze that's destroyed a house on Brisbane's south side. It broke out in Monmouth Street in Morningside about 5:30 this morning. Fire Inspector Craig Gregory says no one was hurt.
2: Due to the house was being unoccupied or abandoned, then it had a security type fence to keep people from entering. So we're unsure of why it did start, but we do have our fire investigation unit investigating, and they'll be working alongside Queensland Police.
0: Internal divisions are emerging within the Liberal Party over a potential preference swap with One Nation. Party President Tony Abbott and leader Angus Taylor have both left the door open to an arrangement, with Mr. Abbott reportedly saying a deal makes sense. But speaking on Channel 7, Deputy Leader Jane Hume played down the idea, declaring a deal is unlikely.
3: That's not on the cards. An election is now 18 months to 2 years away. To begin with, we never, ever talk about preferences before an election is actually called. You don't know what policies they have. You don't know what candidates they have.
0: Overseas pressure is mounting on Indian authorities to explain what caused an Air India flight to crash into a university campus in the country's west 12 months ago. His South Asia correspondent, Rachel Clayton.
4: On the first anniversary of the London-bound Air India flight that crashed seconds after takeoff, families remain in the dark. Of the 242 people on board, only one person survived and 19 people on the ground were killed when the Boeing 787 crashed into a medical college dormitory. A preliminary investigation last year found fuel to both engines was cut off seconds after takeoff, causing a catastrophic loss of thrust. But a year on, investigators have not revealed why that happened. Under international rules, an interim update from Indian authorities is due today, while the full investigation continues.
0: The US president has named a new nominee for the country's top intelligence position after his first pick prompted a revolt in Congress. Emily Grimenz reports from Washington.
5: Donald Trump had named housing official Bill Pulte to be the acting director of national intelligence and signalled that he wanted him to slash jobs in the office. Members of Congress, including Republicans, balked at even a temporary director with no intelligence experience and have been refusing to pass an extension of a key surveillance law. Now Donald Trump says he'll nominate a federal prosecutor, Jay Clayton, and he's urged the Senate to confirm him as soon as possible. Emily Grimenz, ABC News, Washington.
0: Updating finance on the markets, the ASX 200 is sharply up 162 points to 8,794. The Australian dollar is worth 70.34 US cents. Briefly, in sport at the Soccer World Cup, South Korea is playing Czechia in game two of the tournament. It's been a scoreless first half. The event kicked off this morning with co-host Mexico beating South Africa 2-0. Queensland's weather, scattered showers today for eastern districts, the north tropical coast and the southern interior, mostly fine elsewhere. A similar forecast for tomorrow, Brisbane, a shower or two, 15 to 24. Ipswich, 11 to 24. The Gold and Sunshine Coast, 15 to 23. A few showers about the southeast on Sunday, Monday and Tuesday. On Moreton Bay, southeasterlies, 10 to 15 knots. 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
8: 5 minutes past one. As you just heard with Bausche, Mexico kicked off the 26th World Cup with a 2-0 win over South Africa in front of 80,000 fans. 80,000 fans. It's a lot of people very passionate about football. And that stadium is going to be filled like that for days as Mexico hosts the World Cup alongside Canada and the USA. Are you watching any of it? Like, have you set your clock by the game that you absolutely must catch? You might be going for the Socceroos. You might be going for this something else. Who are you going for? How did you pick your team? The World Cup, by the way, regarded as many as the biggest sporting event on the planet. And you'll hear a little bit more about that in a moment. I'd love to hear from you if you've been to a World Cup. By the way, if you're keen to get to a nursery in southeast Queensland this weekend, if you've got some jobs to do around the house, but you don't want to spend a fortune on plant babies, stay with me to hear about the popular plant event that you might want to get to instead. And a revolution in healthcare is underway. There's a plan to make your medicine more suited to you. And shortly you're going to meet a couple of local mates who have an AI gut health startup. So good, it's been selected to head to Silicon Valley. It's been accepted into an elite accelerator program, one that rejects more than 99% of applicants. So what is so good about their idea and how might it transform your life? Well, you'll find out shortly this afternoon. Kat Feeney with you. Hi to Matthew at Brighton. Matthew, you've got a World Cup story. What was it?
9: Hi, Kat. I actually was at that game between the Matildas and France at the 2023 Women's World Cup.
8: Man, I so deeply regret not getting myself organised to go to a single Matildas game during that World Cup. It was right there on the doorstep and I did not go to a single one. What was it like, Matthew?
9: Well, I must admit, a couple of months before, when it was my birthday, my older brother got me tickets to a quarterfinal game of the World Cup. And I just thought, you know, it'd be nice just to go see it because I didn't really give much thought for who might be playing because I didn't think I'd ever get to see Australia play. And then when I found out that the game that we were going to go see was going to be the Matildas, it was just like, wow. It was amazing. Yeah. And then when me and Donald, my older brother, we got there on the day and we were at the stadium, you could just feel there was something really special in the air.
8: I have to ask.
9: Atmosphere.
8: Yeah. I mean, Matthew, are you a Harry Potter fan by any chance? No?
9: Not really, okay.
8: Yeah, I mean, I'm just putting myself out there. The reason I mention this is because I am, and there is a World Cup of Quidditch. I can't believe I'm having this conversation on live radio, but I'm going to keep going. That's the sport they play on flying broomsticks. And in this fantasy novel, they have a Quidditch World Cup, and the way that the author describes the atmosphere around that World Cup, it sort of makes you think, yes, I would like to be in that atmosphere. I would like to be amongst people who are passionate about whatever the sport is. The love is of the sport, but then there's a secondary love for, well, the team you're supporting, which might be the country that you live in and the country that you love, or it might be the country of your family or whatever.
9: Yeah.
8: And ideally, everyone kind of does it in a really lovely and respectful way. I mean, there will always be dum-dums who do dumb things. But Matthew, in your experience, was it a very positive time at that Tillys game for the World Cup we hosted?
9: Oh, it was. Because it basically just, you know, women's football just went up, like, or soccer rather, went just like right up there. It was, and you know, during that game, like, because it was a nil all game right until the penalty shootout, and I remember when it got to penalties, I was like to myself, please, please, please do not lose this on penalties, because that was the last, because I mean, when like your team gets hammered, you think, well, I mean, they were never really in it, you know, and like you think that. But when they like lose at the last, it's just so heartbreaking. And so when they won, it was just the best feeling. And I can still remember just like being in that crowd of like nearly 50,000 people and all of them just going crazy. It was just
8: Just
9: such an amazing moment to be part of.
8: Ah, life memory made. Well done, Matthew at Brighton. I'm so glad to hear the story of you and your brother heading along to that World Cup. Thank you. On 612 ABC Brisbane, 91.7 ABC Gold Coast. You got one like that from Matthew? Like, it mightn't be soccer. There are World Cups for every sport, it seems. Equestrian. AFL, I'm pretty sure. Would they? Yeah, no, they do. There's an international AFL competition, isn't there? Or Aussie rules, I should say. 1300-222-612 is my phone number. Hi to Barry at Chapel Hill. You say, Kat, yes to a World Cup. Fulfilled a lifelong dream when I attended a cricket World Cup in the Caribbean back in 2007. I was watching the Australian cricket team spending 2 weeks on a five-star cruise ship for the accommodation. A truly once-in-a-lifetime experience. Regards, Barry at Chapel Hill. Oh, beautiful. Barry, thank you. I'm Kat Feeney. This is a power ballad from Laura Branigan. It's called Te Amo. 10 minutes past 1 on 612 ABC Brisbane, ABC Gold Coast. Sport with Jess after this.

That's Laura Branigan, that's Tiamo. On 612 at ABC Brisbane, 91.7 ABC Gold Coast, Kat Feeney with you. For the sound of something completely different.

0: This is the sound of Colombian star Shakira and Nigerian singer Burna Boy kicking off the FIFA World Cup. This audio from SBS, they're broadcasting the games. Analysis of Australia's chances, stand by for Sports with Jess Stewart, where you'll also hear how the total global viewing audience for the Cup opening compares with what the Paris Olympic Games pulled and this year's Super Bowl. Who do you think came out on top? Which event do you reckon drew the most eyeballs? You'll find out in a tick. Love to hear your story about the World Cup you went to. I know Cancer at Tingalpuri says, oh, Kat, did you know the World Cup of Darts is on at the moment? I didn't. Gaza at Tingalpa, the World Cup of Darts. What can you tell me about that one? Please give me a call and give me more information on 1300 222 612.
1: Vision Splendid Outback Film Festival's coming up real quick in Winton. If you want in, just get your code word from Craig and Loretta on Brekkie. Then on Drive with Ellen Fanning, I'll tell you when to ring us up to get your name in the hat. It's your last chance to go west with 612 ABC Brisbane.
0: Hello.
2: Hello.
0: World Cup started.
2: Yeah. It's arrived.
0: It's here. Outside the stadium ahead of the opening ceremony, by all accounts, the atmosphere was wild. We're talking about Mexico.
2: Yeah.
0: The Estadio Azteca, which is now a place I absolutely want to go to. Roads were closed for several kilometres. Fans had to walk an hour or more to the stadium, which holds around 80,000 people. You had mariachi bands, fireworks, costumes, Shakira. What a show. Did you watch it?
2: I didn't watch it, but I've seen all the clips, and it's funny that you mentioned that because I'm in a group chat with the sport group team that works at the ABC, and we've obviously got a great team over there reporting the World Cup at the moment. Amanda Shalala is in Mexico for this World Cup opening game, and she sent this message to our group chat saying, the scenes on the street are wild.
0: Right.
2: They've blocked off the entire main boulevard, about a kilometre or so, and there are thousands partying in the streets. And this was after, of course, Mexico picked up the opening win of the match, which had lots of controversy as well.
0: Three red cards, Jess.
2: A 2-0 win to them against South Africa. So, and there's a match on as we speak right now. I'm just checking the score for you so you have the live update. It's between South Korea and Czech Republic, and it's nil all at the moment, 55 minutes into the match. It is underway. It is so exciting.
0: It's so exciting. All right. So they reckon that 1.1 to 1.5 billion with a capital B, billion people watch the FIFA World Cup opening ceremony and its following opening. That's pretty well exactly the same number of people who tune in for the opening ceremony of the last Olympic Games in Paris.
2: Yeah.
0: Right. Like, it's like on par with the Olympics.
2: Yeah.
0: As far as opening ceremony. The Super Bowl, by the way, total global viewership about 150 and 200 million people, which is still very impressive for a sport between two teams in the US of A. And the interesting thing about this World Cup is it's pretty world.
2: Yeah.
0: Like, some World Cups are like it, like the World Series, I think, is just contested by people in North America.
2: Or like the NBA Finals when they're like, we're the best in the world.
0: Well, in our competition, in our country.
2: You know, North America.
0: it's a bit of a life goal to get to a world. Have you been to a soccer World Cup?
2: It is on the bucket list of my sporting, things that I want to cover, including in Olympics as well. But the thing I love about this one is the tournaments, as we know, gone from 32 to 48 teams. So there's another 16 nations that are getting an opportunity to compete at this World Cup, which, you know, we see more variety from different all corners of the globe that are going to represent at this event. And it's super exciting. I love how you see all the different, you know, colors and the different parts of that are just great. But I read a stat yesterday that said that I think they actually believe that the World Cup makes more money than the Olympics.
0: Right.
2: So if you haven't seen it yet, there's a really good clip done by ABC with David Mark on our video on demand and YouTube and stuff. And it's a 10-minute explainer of the World Cup. It has everything about the teams, the host nations, the politicalization of everything, all that stuff. Really, if you get a chance, go and watch it. Because if you don't know much about a World Cup, you will know after that 10 minutes.
0: This is good. How well-informed would you sound at the weekend barbecue? Because the soccer Socceroos are up over the weekend. When's the first game with the Aussies?
2: It's Sunday.
0: Sunday with
2: 2 o'clock our time against Turkey. Eh?
0: It's very convenient
2: and
0: timing.
2: It's a huge match. Well, that's the thing
0: that's
2: about this
0: nice.
2: World Cup. Most of the matches are kind of friendly for viewership in this country. So I think we've got one that's maybe like a 2 a.m. or something. Okay. But if you're a hardcore fan, you'll either just stay up and not go to bed, or you'll get up through the night. But big match coming Sunday, and it's, you know, that first one's always exciting because you want to see how we go.
0: How are we going to go? You can, of course, head down to the World Cup live site in South Bank if you want to get amongst it with people. There are going to be pubs and clubs and parks and all sorts of places hosting viewing parties for the World Cup. Just a nice opportunity to get the folks around too, Jess, isn't it? Just a nice opportunity to get together. So you have comprehensive sort of coverage, match coverage, analysis, explainers, etc. through the various ABC channels, ABC Sport, ABC TV, iView, and of course right here on 612 ABC Brisbane and 91.7 ABC Gold Coast. I'm Kat Finney, Jess Stewart with ABC Sport. Shall we just quickly touch on domestic competition?
2: Oh, yeah.
0: Jess, please, because we've got, so the NRL last night, the...
2: Can we just forget about that?
0: Well, look, Jay Arrow, inspirational, beautiful moments.
2: Beautiful.
0: That was lovely. South Sydney, of course, though, absolutely thrashing the Broncos, 48-6.
2: Yep.
0: Yesterday. Tonight it's the Dolphins hosting Roosters. Yep. Cowboys have a bye, is that right?
2: Cowboys have a bye. Yeah. Titans, do they have a bye?
0: Titans are away.
2: That's right, because we've heard from Josh Hannay this morning, their coach. So they'll be looking to kind of pick up from last week where they had this big win over the Broncos, of course. The Broncos, six straight losses. Michael McGuire refusing to say that they're out of the race yet to play finals, but I can tell you they need everything to go right from here on out if they are to defend their title.
0: So do the Lions.
2: Yeah.
0: So do the Lions.
2: Yeah.
0: And they're playing
2: in
0: freezing cold Hobart.
2: Yep.
0: At Belle Reve, aren't they?
2: Yep.
0: Against Richmond?
2: Against Richmond, then they're at the bye, and then hopefully they get some more players back after that.
0: Tomorrow in the netball, it's the Sunny Coast Lightning hosting the Thunderbirds, and then the Firebirds are away to the Mavericks on Sunday. Finally, just real quick, Jess, the swimming.
2: Yep.
0: Teenage Kyle Chalmers has qualified for his first Australian team as a relay swimmer at the 2015 World Championships. And 11 years later, at 28, he's fighting for the next generation of his family and his sport. Tell us more about swimming and what's happening.
2: Yeah, I think he went on a pretty long talk last night after he qualified, saying, you know, about the financial element of being a full-time swimmer. So there's a full breakdown of that story, of course, on ABC Sport. But really interesting, some of the comments he had to say about, you know, the professionalism and the money that swimmers earn as well. So one of the older talking heads now in the swimming team, but he obviously won a gold medal when he was really young, and that changes your life, of course, as well. So,
0: Jess Stewart, football is life. Thank you. ABC Sport and this radio station with comprehensive coverage of your favourite sporting codes. Just remember, every game of the 2026 NRL and AFL seasons are live and ad-free on ABC Listen. So make sure you tune in tonight for the Dolphins-Roosters game just after 7 o'clock on 612 ABC Brisbane, 91.7 ABC Gold Coast. 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Right. In a moment... 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
0: It is 24 minutes past 1. And look, you've heard there's Platinum Extras cover. And then there's this.
6: Birthday's coming up, and every time I have a birthday, I start focusing on my health. This new scan, it is a complete body scan. They can actually see the organs and the tissue and everything that's going on inside.
7: We find aneurysms in about 1% of the people.
6: Listen, I plan on lasting a really long time. I need a lot of energy. 6 kids, 12 grandchildren. I want to be able to do all the things I want to do.
0: Society's overlords have long used their wealth to access personalised health care. Last year, Melbourne startup Everlab raised $15 million in venture capital to market premium longevity treatments to the public. On their website, you can browse a diagnostics toolkit, adding tests, scans and MRIs to cart and racking up a comparable bill to a designer shopping spree. Could tailored treatments trickle down to the mass market, though? Well, I want to introduce you to a pair of very clever Queenslanders who think so. They have stopped by the studio on their way to Silicon Valley. Hello, Anis Mirshahi and Leon Majarabi. Lovely to see you. Why have you gone into gut health?
8: Yeah, for sure. So we've identified that by starting this company, we did a lot of research into the gut, and we found that there's a huge gap in the market where for the past 30 to 40 years, the gut microbiome industry has kind of been operating under this one-size-fits-all premise. But we know that everyone's gut microbiome is completely different to one another. And so as a result of that, these probiotics don't work that well. And so we wanted to solve that issue.
0: Okay, so that brings us to the product. What is it exactly?
9: Yeah, so we customize probiotics to your gut. And what we've seen is that by doing this, our probiotics colonize 16 times better than anything else on the market that has ever existed. And actually, when we retest it, and we retest your gut every 3 to 6 months, we can actually see how this changes over time. And if it doesn't colonize in your gut, we give you all your money back. Each time you retest, your algorithm gets better and better and better, so it becomes more personalized to you.
0: I heard the A word there, algorithm. And in fact, your Gut Goose, great name.
8: Thank you.
0: By the way, great name. Gut Goose, it's powered by artificial intelligence. So tell us, we hear a lot about AI being scary and terrible and ruining the world, but then here it is being used for good, surely. How does it work?
9: Well, what we do is we look at the gut, we sequence it. And then we say, okay, have we mapped each and every strain in your gut, how it grows, how it changes over time? And then we put these all together and we've created an environmental model of your gut. And we test and we test and we test. Just for an understanding of the math here, if we're deciding between 50 different strain combinations, the math is 2 to power 50, which is 1 quadrillion.
0: Hmm.
9: To count that high would take me 37 million years. It's not something a human can do. We need, like, the compute power. We need. So the algorithm takes 4-6 hours, and then we run an AI underneath that to learn from the algorithm's output. Effectively, what we're doing is we're training the world's best-in-class AI, personalized to your gut, for you.
0: Hmm. Fascinating. Almost as fascinating as your origin story, which I just love. I would love to talk with you a little bit more about this, please, because it's normal to run into family friends at university, but you started working together. Why? Beyond the idea, obviously, that you have.
8: Yeah, so me and Leon have been family friends for ages, and we've been very close, and he got to know me really well through some conferences that I was helping run. But then about 10 months ago, I would say, we were sitting at Subway at 2 o'clock in the morning, and Leon sat down and he asked me if I'd like to join Gut Gut Goose, and the rest is history, I guess.
0: The rest is history. Just talking about what the rest is, this program has been accepted into an accelerator that usually rejects everybody.
9: Yeah.
0: Right. Correct. So where are you going to, and what's happening from this point?
9: So we're heading to Y Combinator. This is the startup accelerator. In the startup industry, think about this as like a program to make a small company big. OpenAI, DoorDash, Uber. I don't know Uber.
8: Yep. Uber, Airbnb, Reddit, you name it.
9: All of them went through this accelerator program. It's really, really prestigious. It has, if you apply for it, it gets 80,000 applications a year from world-leading companies. Less than 0.4%, I think, is the math, get in.
0: Mm-hmm.
9: 200 got in this year. And it's got a criteria. It's harder to get into than Harvard and MIT combined, which is really, really special. I think 15 people have gone in the last 20 years from Australia.
0: Well, I love this. Couple of Queenslanders on the verge of even more greatness than they've already achieved. And thank you for taking the time to stop by and share a little bit of your story. I'll be keeping a very close eye.
8: Of course.
0: On both of you and Gut Goose. Anis Mirshahi and Leon Mojarabi. I'm Cad Feeney on 612 ABC Brisbane, 91.7 ABC Gold Coast. As you've heard, Gut Goose is the name of Anissa's and Leon's personal

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0: Welcome. If you're just joining from regional Queensland, good to have your company this Friday. Shout out to Cloncurry and Lowood and the Sunshine Coast, Nambour, T-Bar, Pioneer Valley, all of you hosting your shows either today or this weekend. Very best show luck to you. And I wonder what the weather's going to be for your show. Look, isolated to scattered showers in eastern districts. Today, tending widespread at times on the North Tropical Coast, the chance of a thunderstorm about Gari, the offshore Stradbroke and Moreton Islands in southeast Queensland, isolated showers in the southern interior, clearing during the day, mostly sunny elsewhere, hopefully a fine weekend ahead. Listen, what is ahead for you this afternoon? Well, let me tell you, you are going to hear about something something interesting that is happening at a showground in Brisbane. It's not your typical show. There may be Dagwood dogs, I'm not too sure, but there will be haberdashery. There will be notions, whatever they are, and vintage finds. You're going to hear a little bit more about this, and it will make sense, I promise, when the Queensland Party Line kicks off shortly. Don't forget, from 2 o'clock, your hour of music power, Steve Bell, music industry legend. I'm going to elevate him to icon status. I'm just going to do it. Music industry icon, Steve Bell, who has a record label, record shop, and an excellent taste in music. He's programmed an hour of music for you. Six songs on his official playlist. These songs reflect a theme that he has selected. It's unlike any theme he's selected before. You'll hear why a little later on. It might have something to do with the World Cup. You'll hear more after 2 o'clock. But there are two songs that he couldn't choose between, and that's your job. You get to help pick the last song of the show this afternoon. Stay with me to find out what it might be. But I got Natalie Imbruglia for you now. This is Upside Down. My name's Kat Feeney. You're on 612 ABC Brisbane, ABC Queensland.

0: Now, what did you think about that? That is pretty fresh stuff from Natalie and Brulia. That's a 2026 release from a yet-to-be-released album. Algorithm is the name of the album that she's putting out a little later this year. And that song is called Upside Down. What do you think? Natalie and Brulia, one of the many Australian crossover artists who started out in Neighbours and then took over the music charts. And she's back. I don't mind it. It's pretty upbeat, isn't it? It's fun for a Friday. You can text me anytime with your thoughts on the music or anything else you hear on this program. 0467 922 612. That's the text line. 0467 922 612. Tell me what you thought about Natalie and Brulia's new song. Earlier we were talking about the World Cup. It's underway. Maybe you were like, yes, I love it. Maybe you just really couldn't care. Well, either way, you got to admit, it's a pretty phenomenal thing, isn't it? The World Cup, it has to be on there with the Olympics on the list of, you know, biggest sporting events in the world. In fact, about the same number of people watched the opening ceremony in Mexico as watched the opening ceremony for the recent Parisian Games. So about a billion people, pretty impressive. And I'm wondering whether you've been to a World Cup of any description. Gaz got in touch earlier to tell you that the Darts World Cup is underway at the moment, which I think is brilliant. Thank you very much. Gaz, Dave, you say, Kat, hi, but will Mexico be the best opening ceremony in this World Cup? Because both Canada and the USA also have opening ceremonies this weekend. Well, Shakira was pretty impressive, Dave. But we will wait and find out, won't we? Speaking of things people love to watch, are you a plane spotter? If you are, you've probably heard about the channel on internet your next guests run. It is called Only Planes Network, which is a very clever title if you know your internet channels. The Only Planes Network has many subscribers, many thousands of subscribers, and live streams can attract tens of thousands of viewers. But what are they watching exactly? Is it really only planes? You'll find out shortly.
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0: It is 20 minutes to two, your Queensland party line ahead with some fantastic events you might get along to across this great state this weekend. Just a couple of other facts about weird World Cups. The premier global tournament for hybrid sport is the World Chess Boxing Championship. Now, this most recently hosted its seventh World Championships in Loznica, Serbia. Maybe you went along to the chess boxing championships. Love to hear from you if you were there. 1300 222 612 is the phone number. That's 1300 222 612 if you've got a World Cup story. Last year, Brisbane hosted the International Laser Force Tournament. This happened in Woolloongabba. Nine teams from all over the world came to play laser tag. And this is pretty fabulous, this one. Have you heard of the World Bog Snorkeling Championship? It's hosted annually in Wales. Competitors must swim two lengths of a water-filled peat bog using only flippers

0: and a snorkel without using traditional swimming strokes. I remember doing a research project on bog bodies in primary school. So that one gives me the heebie-jeebies. But what have you got? 1300 222 612 is the phone number. Or you can text on 0467 922 612. My name is Kat Venny. You're on 612 ABC Brisbane and ABC Queensland.
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0: information you need to get amongst it. You will need to do some crafting, though. You have to sew a 15 by 15 centimetre square, something that represents your connection to the Ekka. All the squares will come together into one beautiful quilt, and it will be on display at a special 150 Ekka exhibition this August. We still need patches for Ekka ideas like rides or sheep shearing or the grand parade. We haven't yet got a quilt square that deals in toffee apples or fashions on the field or celebrates judges and stewards. So if that sounds like your kind of Ekka dream, then text the word quilt to 0467 922 612.
1: 612, ABC Brisbane and Queensland. With Kat Feeney.
0: Oh, that's a big one. Wow. Is that sound exciting you?
2: I was just looking for a TV, actually.
0: I would like to welcome to 612 ABC Brisbane and Queensland a couple of internet's biggest celebrities, Matthew Finlay and James Haddo, the pilots of an online channel that has taken off in a very big way. The Only Planes Network. Gentlemen, where did it all begin?
3: Oh, Jesus. Well, it's been about 3 years. It's coming up to 3 years now. Mm-hmm. We had the idea because this sort of thing was being done overseas, various airports around the world, America especially, and over in the UK. But it wasn't a thing here. No one was going to the airport at the time and filming, and technology's obviously come a long way. So we decided to get a camera and go out and hit the live button.
0: Yeah, and film.
3: Film whatever we saw going on at the airport, any action, planes taking off, landing, taxiing, vehicles on the ground.
0: Aha! Yeah. So it's not only planes.
3: It's not. Strictly. No.
2: There was a bird there once. It was fantastic.
0: Did you expect it to take off in the way it has? I mean, just run me through your stats.
2: No. I mean, we've just celebrated 50,000 subscribers at we had a little cocktail event on the weekend just gone. So we didn't expect this.
0: Congratulations.
2: And yeah, thank you. Yeah. So it's been pretty surreal experience.
0: Yeah.
2: And it's a nice mix of sort of two hobbies. We enjoy aviation. We've enjoyed the atmosphere. And like videography as well. So you kind of wear a lot of hats mm-hmm. when you do this sort of mm-hmm. thing. And it's been a pleasure.
0: Can I just say, it's a delight to see the both of you, because I've partied in your live stream and it is so interesting because you're not in it in the sense that you're not there narrating it. Your faces aren't front and center like so many online content creators are. I found that really refreshing. No shade on you two. You're both a fine-looking pair of humans. But just that it was really focused on the point of the channel, which was the planes coming and going. And I think I then jumped into the chat and saw a live conversation between tens of thousands of people sitting there at the same time as I was watching the planes coming and going from the Brisbane airport and talking about the plane. I mean, there's a bit of sideline stuff, but it was pretty focused, very civil and respectful
2: yes.
0: conversation. Yeah. It was such a delightful online experience.
2: Yeah, we're very proud of it. It's kind of a little safe square on the internet, you know, a little safe
0: yes.
2: corner.
0: Yeah.
2: Which is was pretty hard to sort of cultivate. So
0: how did you do that?
2: Just by chance, to be honest. It's probably more a testament to the people watching. It's all like-minded individuals, mm-hmm. and it's a very niche kind of area. So, yeah, I think the like-minded individuals just sort of seek those kind of channels and that kind of content. And there is a lot of live interaction. So as much as there's filming the planes, half of it's probably interacting with the people in the chat. So,
0: yes, yes.
2: So, you know, I guess like attracts like at the end of the day. So
0: that's a lot of fun on 612 ABC Brisbane, ABC Queensland. I'm Kat Vinnie with Matthew Finlay and James Haddo, the pilots of the Only Planes Network. It's an online channel. I suppose your primary platform is YouTube, but you have sort of standalone and subsidiary channels. Anyway, you can engage with it in many ways. But the live streams that happen, it's not every night, is it? Like, how do you select when you go live?
3: Usually about three times a week. We tend to do the same days, Tuesdays, Fridays and Sundays. Mm-hmm. But if something special is happening, a special aircraft's coming in or going out, we'll deviate from that. But, yeah, Brisbane Airport is obviously our primary base because we live here.
0: Mm-hmm.
3: Occasionally we'll fly to Sydney or Melbourne, do the same thing there. perhaps even a camera at both airports at the same time.

0: time. We've done that before. But yeah.
1: Mm-hmm. The Only Planes Network, 50,000 subscribers.
0: Mostly Brisbane locals, of course.
1: I mean, where to from here, gentlemen?
2: Well, I suppose it's Sydney.
3: I don't know.
1: I mean, the other thing, I guess, that's really interesting is you are sustaining the focus of thousands of people. And as you're saying, they're like-minded people, people who are passionate about planes like you guys are, for quite a while. Like, how long would a live stream go for?
0: About 5 hours is typical. And during that time, we'll have about 10,000 comments during the show in the live chat.
1: Yeah.
0: So there's a lot of engagement going on. I mean, that's how we stay engaged. Because if we were standing there talking to ourselves for 5 hours, we'd get bored, right?
1: Yeah.
0: We're talking to everyone else at the same time.
1: And I mean, of course, people are coming and going, dipping in and out, but you will have people who are with you for the full 5 hours of your broadcast. And it's happening again at a time when people are sort of quick to say, internet is a cesspit, never read the comments, they're foul always, and no one has an attention span that lasts longer than 5 seconds. And you're kind of proof that that's not
2: Yeah, it goes true. Against the grain a little bit, doesn't it?
1: Yeah.
2: It's pretty refreshing, I think. Yeah, it helps clean your feed a little bit.
1: So can you tell us anything about you IRL, like beyond planes? Can we get some fun facts? Or is this part of the appeal? You're sort of maintaining a mystique.
2: We're very normal people.
1: That's what they always say, those ones. Okay, are you involved in the aviation industry?
2: I used to be. That's when we started the channel.
1: Okay.
2: I've since moved, you know, further away from base, so I've moved on to other things, but... we're very different people in a way. We're on either side of the spectrum, myself and James. So, so anyone who's in the middle can come along to the shows and enjoy themselves. It's not just about, you don't have to be a plane spotter or anything.
1: No, I had fun. I had no idea about planes.
2: Correct. Yeah. I'm pretty sure there's a certain Spencer that,
1: he had a lot of ideas about space. Shout out Spencer Housen if you're listening. Yeah. You got me onto it. Thank you very much for getting me hooked on the Only Planes Network. And you do have the people who are super passionate and specific and you provide all of that information, but then it's just a good laugh for anyone who's just keen to observe the observers.
2: It's mostly just taking the mickey out of each other, really. And
1: unsurprisingly, we have had a few of your fans enter the chat this afternoon and some new initiatives. So you're getting a lot of love from people who recognise you already, but someone who is now keen to discover the Only Planes Network would like to know whether you cover Amberley.
0: We don't. Mm. We haven't before. There is an act here, a military act that prevents us from filming it like we do Brisbane Airport. We could film the planes, but we would have to be careful not to film any military infrastructure. So we prefer not to because we don't know when planes are going to be taking off and landing. So,
1: What's been the best plane takeoff or landing that you have observed, James Haddo?
0: About a year and a half ago, the Antonov came to Brizzy. That was the last time it came to Brizzy. Anyway, we saw that. I think it was March 2025, wasn't it? That departed. I mean, that was a huge audience we had. There must have been thousands of people at the airport to see it depart as well. It was incredible.
1: Matthew Finlay, your fave?
2: I'm seconding that.
1: Oh, really?
2: Yeah, absolutely. Yeah.
1: Oh, you guys are so cute.
2: Yeah.
1: Thank you so much for jumping on board Flight 612 ABC Radio Brisbane and Queensland. Are you broadcasting tonight?
0: Normally we would.
1: Oh, guys!
2: This is the one day we might go back on that.
0: Yeah.
2: How's Sunday for you guys?
0: Okay. I know we'll be on Sunday.
1: Okay, yeah. Sunday. Any highlights we know at this point for the Sunday stream?
2: We'll find something.
1: Okay, you'll have to tune in. When do you kick off? What time?
0: About 5 o'clock Sunday.
1: All right, so watch the Socceroos in the World Cup and then head over to the Only Planes Network on YouTube or through the website at Only Planes Network. It's been a real pleasure to have your company. Matthew Finlay, thank you very much.
2: Thanks for having us.
1: James Haddo, lovely to have you.
0: Thank you, Kat.
1: You're on 612 ABC Brisbane and ABC Queensland. Your Queensland party line coming up in a moment. Stick around.
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1: All right, let's party, because we got the party line just ahead on 612 ABC Brisbane and Queensland, but I've been talking with you about your World Cup experiences, if it's been with the footy or darts. Darts is having its World Cup right now and it sounds like a lot of fun. Kim at Mareeba. Hi, Kim.
6: How you going there, Kat?
1: I'm very well, thank you, sir. What was your World Cup experience?

0: Oh, later this year, we've got the World Gold Panning Championships going on in New Zealand, so I'll be going to that.
1: So what happens at the World Gold Panning Championships, Kim, please?
0: Well, it's a bit of an international affair. It started in as a European sport mainly. What we do is we put some gold into buckets of dirt. Everyone's got the same amount of gold, and then whoever can pan it out the quickest and get the most amount of gold, you lose. You get penalties for every bit you lose.
1: And where are you on the global rankings, Kim?
0: Oh, it comes up and down, eh? So I've been a world championship in 2004, was a world champion in enduro panning, but generally you just make the grand final because it's boom or bust, and the guts or glory in the grand final. You go pretty conservative to get through the heats and the quarters and the semis, and then it's just go for it in the grand final, and you either make it or you bomb out.
1: Oh, you bomb out, and you have to make your own gold medal, I suppose, if you win the bickies at the end there. Kim, thank you, and all the best, Chookers, for the World Gold Panning Championships in New Zealand. September, October, Australia has a team of 20 going. That was Kim from Ariba. Have you got a World Cup story? You can phone it through 1300 222 612, but you will have to share the line with the Queensland Party Line.
2: What number are you calling, please?
3: Operator, thank you.
2: What number did you dial?
3: I have the number you're speaking from.
2: What number are you calling, please?
4: Please hold the line, and an operator will answer.
5: Operator, I'm calling from a phone booth, and I'm trying to reach...
1: That's right. You've dialed into the Queensland Party Line. It's your Friday segment where you get to tell us what we should be doing this weekend. The way it works is simple. You just call the operator on 1300 222 612 and we'll add you to the party line. You have a couple of minutes to tell Queensland why they need to get along to your event, but you've got to be quick because the party line gets crowded and you never know when someone else will crash your call. Let's see who we've got this afternoon. And first up, it's Sharon Overhart of Vinnie's West End. Hi, Sharon. What's happening?
6: Hi, Kat and ABC listeners. Well, tomorrow at the West End Vinnie store on Montague Road, we have a 50% off sale on all of our collectibles and retro range. So that's clothing and homewares. And we're open 9 till 4. And we have plenty of friendly volunteers waiting to see you, so come on down.
1: Come on down. Grab yourself a real bargain. And, of course, all the fun's going to Vinnie's. I hear there's a sausage sizzle and maybe giveaways. Sharon, am I right?
6: Indeed. We also have that 9 to 12. That's going to be run by the Society's Local Welfare Support Group. And funds raised will go back into the community.
1: Good on you.
6: And, it's going to be a big day.
1: I think it's going to be a lot of fun. Sharon, thank you very much. That is the Vinnie's West End Retro Sale. That's happening at 9 to 4 tomorrow on 612 ABC Brisbane in Queensland. Sharon's been bumped. Lisa's here. Lisa is the founder, of Sewing D-Stash Market. What is that, Lisa?
7: Oh, my gosh. If you haven't heard of it before, it is the most amazing day. It's the opportunity where we get over 100 vendors selling off their fabric, haberdashery, notions, crafty goods to stop them from going to landfill.
1: Hooray. Okay, where do we need to be and when, Lisa?
7: So we're so happy that the sun is shining. We are on tomorrow. We open at 9 a.m. through until 2 o'clock in the afternoon. We have, like I said, over 100 different stalls on site, free parking at the Mount Cravat Showground. And we're just looking forward to a great day. You can grab some food. There'll be some music. And hopefully you get yourself some great fabric bargains for all the shoppers out there.
1: I get sewing. Lisa Simpson, thank you, founder of the Sewing D-Stash Market, Mount Cravat Showgrounds. That was great, but here's David Lehrman, president of the Northern Suburbs Bridge Club of Hendra. David, hi, what's happening?
8: Oh, good afternoon, Catherine. Yeah, thanks very much for the opportunity and hello, listeners. We've got some bridge lessons coming up in July and I urge all people who are looking for something to do to come along and learn to play bridge. Not only is it good for your brain, but we have, just to give you an idea, we've got 16 players who are over 90, one 100-year-old and one soon to be 100, still playing active bridge and winning. So click on our website, North.

0: Melbourne Suburbs Bridge Club. Go to the home page and click on lessons and it'll tell you all about it.
1: Oh, it keeps you young, David. That sounds lovely. Thank you very much. But we've had Fiona Haynes join the line from the Northern Suburbs Bridge Club to the Monte Lupo. Fiona, what's happening? Hi.
2: How are you going? We're super excited tomorrow because tomorrow we've got our winter exhibition where we've been working on large whimsical sculptural pieces that will be on display in our beautiful garden. And it's at 269 Padstow Road, 8 Mile Plains. We currently employ about 27 artists that are so keen to share their work tomorrow. We've got the cafe open, we've got bubbles flowing, we've got mulled wine ready for people to come and enjoy in the warmth, and we've even got a choir singing at 11 o'clock under the marquee. So we've got chairs and tables so people can just come and sit and enjoy the atmosphere, and yeah, it's going to be a lovely day.
1: Sounds like it. I hear there might be squirrels as well. Is that right?
2: There's squirrels, there's chipmunks, there's koalas, there's everything in amongst the tree girls. It's a beautiful exhibition, very whimsical. Yeah.
1: Lovely. All right, Fiona Haynes, the general manager of Monte Lupo, with that winter art exhibition kicking off this weekend. But Fiona, I'm afraid you've been bumped by Mark Williams, who might be our last but by no means least party line caller this afternoon. Mark, you are here to talk about artists at work in Cairns. What's happening, Mark?
3: Yes. We're an artist-run gallery and we were due to lose our lease, hence the party we had last week. But the landlords have come back and said that we can keep trading. They're going to give us the shop to keep going. So now we've got the Phoenix exhibition. So we've been reborn from the ashes. And that's on all this month. And it's at 51 Lake Street in Cairns. So if you love art, come on down and see us.
1: That's on until the 19th of June. Mark Williams at the Artists at Work Gallery, Cairns. And that was your Queensland Party Line on 612 ABC Brisbane and ABC Queensland. I'm Kat Feeney. We've got the foundations taking you through to the news at 2 o'clock. Happy Friday.

0: ABC News, good afternoon. I'm Michael Bausch. Queensland's Deputy Premier says he feels no pity for young detainees placed in lockdown. It's been revealed that children as young as 10 were confined to their rooms at two Brisbane centres for a full weekend last month. The lockdowns were blamed on staff shortages, with workers walking off the job yesterday citing safety risks. Jared Blay says he makes no apologies.
1: A lockdown is for the safety of not only the offenders but the workers, and it's because some juvenile grub has caused the lockdown in the first place. So if you're thinking you're going to find sympathy from me for a youth offender in our youth justice system, you ain't going to get it from me.
0: A truck carrying ammonium nitrate has spilled its load near Claremont in central Queensland. It happened on the Peak Downs Highway this morning. Police made an emergency declaration covering the area between Gregory Developmental Road and Gowrie Crossing. The highway is likely to be closed for some time. The US president has once again announced a peace deal with Iran is in the works after 3 months of conflict. William Howard Evans reports.
2: Speaking to reporters in the Oval Office, Donald Trump has claimed an initial agreement to end the war is close after earlier posting on Truth Social that he has cancelled further strikes on Iran.
3: We just made a great settlement of the war with Iran.
2: But Iranian officials don't seem as certain, with Iran's foreign ministry spokesperson telling State TV the reports of an agreement are speculative and nothing has been finalised. The US and Israel launched wide-ranging strikes on Iran on the 28th of February. Iran responded by attacking Israel and US allied states in the Gulf and effectively closing the Strait of Hormuz.
0: Rising Victorian track star Gemma Stapleton has died in a shock accident during a family trip overseas. Stephanie Ferrier reports.
4: The Australian athletics world has been left in mourning after the death of Stall Gift finalist Gemma Stapleton. The 25-year-old sprinter, who came third last year, is believed to have died while overseas on a family holiday. However, her cause of death has not been revealed. Stapleton's partner, Tyler Gray, and her brother, Joel, posted heartbreaking tributes on their social media pages. While the Victorian Athletic League says Stapleton has left a lasting impact on the people around her, a fundraiser in support of the Stapleton family has been set up online.
0: Financial experts warn that SpaceX will have to grow very quickly to show its worth its new $2.5 trillion value after the biggest stock market debut in US history. Tuiyong reports.
5: The IPO was priced at $191 per share, the largest ever IPO, and cements SpaceX's status as one of the world's most valuable companies. But Adelaide University's Dr. Marta Homan says only its Starlink business is profitable, and analysts are questioning its lofty valuation.
6: So if you take the entire value of the company, it would take 100 years of revenue to pay for this value.
5: SpaceX will rank seventh among US-listed firms when its shares begin trading on the NASDAQ, though it lost money last year, and other companies with similar valuations far outpace its revenue.
0: Well, Lifeblood is using National Blood Donor Week to showcase how donors protect vulnerable children, including a little Queensland girl fighting a critical health battle. Hannah Moon reports.
7: 3-year-old Lauren has a bleeding disorder called von Willebrand disease, which stops her blood from clotting.
8: I'm brave.
9: Yes, you are brave.
7: Her condition is a severe subtype, a 1 in a million diagnosis. She recently had a portacath installed so her parents can administer a blood product called Biostate at home. Paediatric haematologist for Queensland, Dr. Sally Campbell, says donated blood is life-saving.
10: To put it very simply, you cannot do medicine without blood products.
7: Lauren receives Biostate 3 times a week. It takes the donated blood and plasma of up to 50 people to provide just one dose. Doctors say donations are always needed.
0: Briefly in sport, at the Soccer World Cup, South Korea has beaten Czechia 2-1 in Game 2 of the tournament. Co-host Mexico beat South Africa 2-0 in this morning's opening match. The weather for Queensland, scattered showers tomorrow for eastern districts, tending widespread at times on the north tropical coast. Fine in the west, mostly fine elsewhere. Brisbane, a shower or two, 15 to 24 degrees. Showers about the southeast on Sunday, Monday and Tuesday. On Moreton Bay, seas below a metre. 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
13: Yes, welcome to one of the best hours of radio, in my humble opinion. Not only on this radio station, but, you know, in Australia, in the world. There was a World Cup of radio hours. This one would win. I'm going to talk with you about your World Cup experiences. The Savo. Steve Bell is the bloke that I really have to pay tribute, though. He's the fella that spends all his time. It's not like he's already busy, right? This is a guy who runs a record store. He's got a record label, so he's managing artists and releases. And he's a music journalist, so he's a very, very, very busy bloke. But he finds the time to program an hour of music for you every week, build around a theme, a particular theme. I wonder if you can guess the theme from the two songs that are battling for the coveted sing-along spot. That's the last spot on this afternoon's playlist. Steve has six songs, but there's a seventh spot, and these two songs are battling for it. Alright, Slice of Heaven. Okay. Dave Dobbin. Okay, what could be the theme? Well, here's your other option. How bizarre. Destination Unknown. What is the theme? None of those songs, I mean, the titles are very different. There's no shared. What could the theme be? Well, let me just take you to Townsville. Maria. Hello, Maria.
14: Hello.
13: So we've got two songs, Slice of Heaven and How Bizarre. Do you have any idea what the relationship between these two songs might be?
14: Oh, God, none at all.
13: That's okay. I have dropped a hint. It might have something to do sort of with the World Cup, and it might have something to do with the most popular player from New Zealand going to the World Cup. We'll have a little bit more on that in a moment. But on the subject of World Cups, you have been to one. Not soccer, though. What happened, Maria?
14: A rugby union one when the Wallabies beat France in 1999 at Millennium Stadium in Wales. Yes.
13: Oh, wow. And were you there as a punter or?
14: No, I was lucky enough to work for the Rugby Football Union at Twickenham, and we had the pool games and the back-to-back semi-finals, and I was pulling sort of 12 to 14-hour days, and my husband was going, this is ridiculous, and I went, you do know we get tickets and accommodation for the final. And he told me not to mess it up, to get back to work. So, yeah, it was fantastic.
13: Good on you, Maria. Thank you. Here on 612 ABC Brisbane.
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15: 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Queensland, come on.
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0: karaoke is the place to be.
1: Oh, hey, hey, everyone. Steve Bell, Alicia McLaren, hello.
2: Hi.
3: Hey. G'day, Kat. Hey, Alicia, how are you?
2: I'm great.
1: Have you been to a World Cup, McLaren?
2: Never.
1: Not any kind of any World Cup ever?
2: Not yet.
1: What would you like to go to the World Cup of?
2: Well, actually, we received a text message from somebody who is heading off to the gold panning World Cup soon.
1: Yes.
2: And I'm very interested.
1: Yeah, Kim at Mariba. He's competed at the enduro level. Steve Bell, you were listening.
3: 2004 gold medalist, world champion.
1: Yeah, that's it. That's it. You've been to World Cup, Steve Bell.
3: Look, friends will probably text me and say I've been to a cricket game, I reckon.
1: Yeah, okay.
3: One day it'll blend in. I'm more of a test aficionado.
1: You were there. Remember it.
2: I recently saw footage from not the World Cup, but like the international playoffs of hospitality champs.
1: Oh, wow.
2: You ever seen 24 pairs of people doing hospital corners on a basketball court?
1: Oh, that's impressive.
2: Yeah.
1: Okay. Sign me up for the hospital corners. I'm a stickler for a well-made bed. But look, you're here to do a job, McLaren, that has nothing to do with linen and everything to do with determining which song I am supporting, which song Steve is supporting in the sing-along song contest. And at this point, I think we'd better reveal the theme because I'm saying it's connected to the World Cup. And you're just like, whatever, Kat.
3: Yeah, pretty much.
1: Do you want to say what the theme is?
3: Yeah, it's Kiwi karaoke.
1: It's Kiwi karaoke! How bizarre. It's not really that bizarre, but the bizarre thing, and this is where I think the World Cup connection comes in, is the story of the soccer player from New Zealand. Well, he plays in the A-League, but he's representing New Zealand at this World Cup, who went to bed one Monday night with about 4,000 followers on Instagram and woke up on Monday evening with about 4 million because he was selected by an Argentinian soccer influencer as, I want to say, the most, I don't know what, not unpopular. I'm sure it was not unpopular. We just didn't have much impact, shall we say, social media impact. And this Argentinian influencer was like, everybody follow this guy. Tim Payne? Not the cricketer.
3: Story's awful on about 50 levels.
1: How is it?
2: He's been kind of mean girls.
3: So condescending and wrong. And who was 4 million followers?
1: Well, anyway. Maybe he'll get
3: soccer fans as well.
1: Maybe it'll do. Oh, look, it started, hasn't it? Okay, so look, if you want to get behind How Bizarre, you can. You can vote now. You can make your selection now. You've also got Slice of Heaven from Dave Dobbin. So it's OMCV Dave Dobbin. But on the count of three, McLaren's count, you're going to say what you want and I'm going to say what I want.
3: Right.
1: Okay. And then if it's a tie, we'll coin toss it. Okay.
3: Yep.
1: McLaren?
3: Done.
2: Okay, here we go. On 3, 2, 1.
1: OMG.
3: Dave.
1: OMG. No toss required. Okay. McClaz, thank you very much.
2: I'll take my coin.
1: Okay, so if you want to get behind Steve Bell and Dave Dobbin, vote for Slice of Heaven now. 1300 222 612.
3: Sir Dave Dobbin too, just so you know.
1: Thanks, sir. Is he a soccer fan? I don't know. Sir Dave Dobbin and Steve Bell, 1300 222 612, and you can text on 0467 922 612. But if you would rather come in hard for me and OMC, vote now. Destination unknown as we're pulling for some gas. The song with the most support wins the coveted 7th sing-along spot on this afternoon's playlist. 1300 222 612 0467 922 612. All right, Kiwi karaoke. Shall we start with your first official song?
3: Yes.
1: All right, let's do it. What? Really? Oh, okay. Yeah, okay. I get it. It's all right, I'm fine. 612 ABC Brisbane in Queensland.

0: April Sun in Cuba. That is Dragon on 612 ABC Brisbane, ABC Queensland. Selected for you for your Kiwi karaoke by Steve Bell. Tell us a story, Steve.
1: All right. That's from Dragon's fourth album, Running Free, from 77. They'd crossed over from, crossed the ditch from New Zealand to Sydney in 75, and they brought with them a new guy, Paul Hewson. He was a keyboard player. But once he joined the band, once they moved over here, and they realised he was just this incredible pop songwriter. They'd been sort of proggy, and yeah, he started reeling off hits like this and Are You Old Enough and Still in Love with You, you know, all those huge radio classics. And it changed the band's fortunes. But anyway, this guy, Paul Hewson, he's a massive chess nerd as well. He's this bohemian guy. He read all the books and he was just so into playing. And, you know, when he was in Sydney, that he'd be playing all the old Greek and Russian guys in the town square, you know, big fights would happen when he'd beat them. But anyway, he read this book and it had this story from the 20s when there was this there was a world chess championship game in Havana between a German champion and this Cuban up-and-comer, and the Cuban guy whipped him, and then the German guy was making all these excuses about how hot it was, and he said, "I'm so fatigued from the April sun in Cuba." And then Paul Hewson took that and wrote a song that Scott Morrison then ruined in Hawaii many years later. No, it's a great song.
0: He's got all the opinions today, Steve Bell. He's got all of it. You've got
1: this
0: quandary.
1: This isn't even political. That's just musical.
0: He's got an opinion. You're entitled to it. Hello, Steve Bell with you, music industry insider who's programmed your Kiwi karaoke. The songs you will hear between now and 3 o'clock are from New Zealanders, and you can vote for the last one on the playlist. It's a battle between Dave Dobbin, Slice of Heaven, versus OMC's How Bizarre. Both very good songs, but obviously OMC How Bizarre is the one you should vote for. 1300 222 612. That's 1300 222 612. 20 minutes past two. What have you got for us next, Steve?
1: All right, we've got My Sex with Computer Games.
0: Mm.
1: We're just going to go into it?
0: Yeah, okay, let's do it.
1: Have a play.

I'm programmed to a schedule. What will it

0: ABC Queensland. I'm Kat Feeney. That is Computer Games, My Sex, selected for you by Steve Bell. This is Kiwi Karaoke. What's this? I don't know much about My Sex or that song. What's the story, Steve?
1: Well, they're from Across the Ditch, obviously. We're doing New Zealand bands. It's from their first album, Graffiti Crimes, which came out in 79. They were a synthy band to start with. So when they did this Zeitgeist song about computer games and arcade games, which were really sort of the moment, it really caught the zeitgeist. You know, it was huge at the time. Went to number one here and number five in New Zealand. Won our best Australian single at the Countdown Awards in 79. I guess we just claim the Kiwis as Australians.
0: We do that, don't we?
1: But there's a great story behind it, though, because like when they recorded the album, this wasn't on it. He hadn't written it yet, Steve Galpin, the singer. And then at the album launch for Graffiti Crimes, they'd recorded it by then and they played this song and the producer just went crazy by all accounts. He was like, why isn't this song on the album? And they were saying, we hadn't written it yet, you know. And he just demanded that everything stop and they added it onto the album, future pressings of the album, and it got released as the second single of an album that it wasn't even on originally. It had the weirdest gestation. But yeah, like I said, it was just massive there at the end of the 70s.
0: Yeah, okay. You are going to get stories like that all afternoon. The songs that you're going to hear between now and 3 o'clock might be familiar to you, but you mightn't have any idea about the background, about the story behind the song. Steve Bell, Music Industry Insider, presenting these stories and the songs to you. We've got, four songs on your official playlist. Four that was left. Song two. Yeah. Never mind the battle for the sing-along song. It's a battle between this one. And this one. How bizarre. How bizarre. How bizarre. So which one are you voting for? How bizarre or Slice of Heaven? Vote now, 1300 222612 or 0467 922612. The song with the most support wins, and you'll find out which song that is just before 3 o'clock. More of Steve's music after this.
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0: To not put that song on the playlist. The choice is yours.
1: One of my favourite songs of all time.
0: Not
1: very well known, but The Clean is one of the great bands from New Zealand.
0: New Zealand is the theme.
1: Yeah, there's so many.
0: What's the name of the band again?
1: The Clean.
0: The Clean. Okay.
1: The Johnnies used to cover that, so I learnt that song when I was a child in my teens. And then, from there, I went backwards into The Clean, and that was my doorway.

0: into the Flying Nun and the incredible New Zealand
1: okay.
0: music.
1: Yeah, but you didn't put it on the playlist.
0: No, I couldn't fit it in.
1: Okay, who is that?
0: That's Sheehad.
1: I thought so. What was their other name?
0: Oh, they were Pacifier for
1: That's
0: a while. Controversially, I interviewed them when that was happening. Oh, I've never seen a band split down the middle so bad.
1: Oh, really?
0: Yeah, it was really bizarre.
1: And now I know that they're not saying my mind's sedate.
0: My mind is sedate.
1: Yeah, there we go. never got that when I was singing along to it on the mixtape my boyfriend at the time made me. Now, what's this one?
0: That's
1: Heavenly pop hit.
0: Yeah, The Chills. Another incredible band from the Flying Nun roster in the 90s.
1: Okay.
0: They were, they sort of formed, they were out of the spotlight, so all these incredible bands just formed in places like Dunedin and Christchurch down the South Island. They were just out of focus. And then these records went out into the wider world, and then they just massively influenced the next generation of American and European bands. So, like, the music made in New Zealand there in the 70s and early 80s just reverberated through and changed everything.
1: So cool. All right. So this is your education in Kiwi music, Aotearoa. I always struggle with that. They manage it in the Crowded House bloody song. You'd think I could spit it out. Anyway, Kat Feeney is my name. Steve Bell is with you. This is Kiwi Karaoke. Vote for your preferred option in the sing-along song contest. We have so many songs left on Steve's official playlist. They were a taste of some of the songs that he didn't include. So why don't we talk about one that you did? The Swingers.
0: All
1: next.
0: Right. Counting the Beat. This was massive. They were only around for a really short time. They had Neil Judd was the main guy. He was one of the main songwriters in the early years of Split Enz, and he and Tim Finn ended up butting heads so severely over the direction and everything. They had a big punch up in America, and then Phil Judd left the band. And then at the same time, then they drafted Neil Finn in. Now, this other guy, Mark Howe, he was in Neil Finn's band at the time, which had to split up because Neil got drafted over to Split Enz, and then a couple of years after that, those two guys were in the Swingers with Bones Hillman, who ended up being the bass player for Midnight Oil for many. So when they put this band together, they sat in a room for 6 months basically and just wrote 30 songs. The second one they put out was this, Counting the Beat, and it was just such a massive, massive hit here and in New Zealand as well that they just couldn't follow it. Nothing they did could even come close to it, and they split up within a year of its release. It was too successful, this song.
1: Uh-huh.
0: But I loved it when I was a kid. I adored it.
1: Let's have it. This is The Swingers, Counting the Beat on 612 ABC Brisbane, ABC Queensland.

0: The Swingers, Counting the Beat on 612 ABC Brisbane, ABC Queensland. I'm Kat Finney. In a moment, how is the battle unfolding between OMC's How Bizarre and Dave Dobbin's Slice of Heaven? Which song do you think is going to be in front at the halfway mark? And which song are you supporting for the win? Vote now, 1300 222 612. That's 1300 222 612, or you can text on 0467 922 612. We have three more songs on Steve Bell's Kiwi Karaoke playlist to go, and the big reveal before 3 p.m. You've got to be in it to win it.
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0: And shout out Shelley Bishop, who recorded our special karaoke sound FX.
1: I have that song in my head too often.
0: It's a catchy song. Shelley's been recording a harpist this week for ABC Classic.
1: Oh, fantastic. Yeah, she's loving her new job. Every time I talk to her, she's beaming.
0: Did she come back? No. This is one of those songs that people always start to sing and then they kind of peter out because they don't know the lyrics, but everyone very confidently goes, bah, da, da, da, at the beginning, but doesn't have what it takes to be a sing-alongable song the whole way through.
1: It's a karaoke classic.
0: I don't know. This song, however...
2: How bizarre.
0: I mean, the chorus just, it's it. Right. You don't even have to sing. You can speak, talk it.
1: Try to be better on your one, I feel.
0: All right.
1: Yeah.
0: Okay. All right. Well, let's cross to the tally room now where very impartial, slightly ticked off she didn't get to do a coin toss producer, Alicia McLaren is tallying the votes alongside Jay Bowman on the telephone and text line. What can you tell us, Alicia McLaren?
3: Cat Heaven to me is... the battle is arguing for the song, the album, the artist that you believe to be superior to your mate. And I can tell you this afternoon that The Slice of Heaven is deliciously, one vote deliciously narrow. Every vote counts. Keep calling, keep texting.
0: Okay, all right, McClouds, it's on. All right, so you're in front by one.
1: One.
0: Do you want to give me a pity push, or are you wanting to really slam home your win at this point?
1: Well, I'll give you a bit of a push, I reckon.
0: Okay, let's go.
4: Police reporters ask where, far and wide. Belly out, we're out of here. Seen us since right on. Making moves and starting grooves before the new we were gone.
0: Come on. I know you love this song.
1: I do love this
0: you
1: song.
0: You do love this. I'm surprised you did not go for it. But anyway, go on.
1: OMC How Bizarre from their self-titled 96 debut, their only album. Like, it's very impossible, it's virtually impossible to overstate how important this song is to New Zealand. Like, it came out of the blue. You know, Paulie Frimana, he's from one of the poorest communities in New Zealand, in the Auckland suburb. You know, he's involved in, gangs and crime and that. But he came through and he hooked up with this producer, Alan Jansen, and they just clicked, and this song, it's using sort of Polynesian rhythms and sort of hip-hop. And

0: And it just clicked, and it went to number one for 8 weeks in New Zealand. Then it just got momentum in Australia. It went to number one here for 6 weeks or something. New Zealand isn't really on the radar of the States. Like, you can have a huge hit in New Zealand, doesn't matter. But once you have a huge hit in Australia, they prick their ears up. So, you know, the Americans started coming, and next thing you know, this is like number one on the top 40 Billboard chart. First New Zealand band ever to go to number one on a Billboard chart, like a number one American hit, which is massive for their country. And it's on a small New Zealand independent label, which makes it even more insane. It's incredible story. Unfortunately, though, look, it took its toll because, you know, Paulie got yanked out of obscurity into this scrutiny and high-profile life that he just was not accustomed to or ready for either. And, you know, look, he went off the rails a bit, hence why there was no more music for at least another decade. But, yeah, look, I don't vote for it, but this song is an absolute classic.
1: Vote for it. Vote for it. 1300 222 612 is the phone number if you'd like to vote for this song. OMC's How Bizarre. You can text.
0: It's a great song. I adore it.
1: Your vote through as well on 0467922612. This is interesting though with the crossover. Perhaps I don't think I'm going to say that Tim Payne, New Zealand soccer player who went from 4,000 followers to 4 million followers, kind of overnight, is going to go off the rails anytime soon. But just this idea that all of a sudden you have massive global scrutiny. I mean, it's a lot of pressure to perform to.
0: Yeah, I went deep dive. Not this time around, but a couple of times ago when I played it, I really went down a rabbit hole of his story, and it was really upsetting, but it had a great finale. And he passed away, but his family, he had a large family. They're all getting really looked after because this song's so massive on TikTok and everything.
1: Yeah,
0: that
1: bet.
0: Song.
1: Yeah.
0: Yeah, they're getting really good money.
1: Okay, this is Steve's song. Okay, you can vote for it as well.
0: It's the best.
1: Same number. Do you want to give the number or do you want to do your job now? Do the numbers. Go on.
0: Text 0467922612 or give us a call on 1300 222 612.
1: I do believe you have something else to tell us about.
0: Oh, I love to.
1: Steve Bell.
0: The Ecker's coming up.
1: Yes.
0: But it's not just any Ecker this year. This year the Ecker's celebrating an incredible 150 years. To mark this milestone, we're creating a special 150 Ecca quilt, a time capsule of sorts, capturing your stories and memories from the past 150 years. And we need your help. We're calling on you to craft, knit or sew a 15 by 15 centimetre square, something that represents your connection to the Ecca. If you want to get involved, just text quilt to 0467 922 612. All of the squares will come together into one beautiful quilt and it will be kept on display at a special 150 Ecker exhibition this August. We still need patches for these Ecker ideas. We're thinking carnival games, rides, merry-go-rounds, the grand parade, animal judging. I make a beeline to the border collies like every single time. Ecker. So if you want to get involved, just text quilt to 0467 922 612.
1: Steve Bell.

0: Split Ends, History Never Repeats. You're hearing it as song number 1, 2, 3, 4 of Steve Bell's 6-song karaoke playlist. Kiwi karaoke. What's the story there, Steve Bell?
1: Well, we had to have some split ends in there. We could have chosen so many of their incredible songs, but I looked for one that we hadn't played before that had a name that didn't lend itself to the 2-minute gap. I love that song, though. It's one of my favourite ones anyway. It's from Corroboree, which came out in 81. It's a Neil Finn classic. He wrote it in a Perth hotel room. I found this interview where he was talking about writing it, and he said he'd played it first to the Swingers, who we were talking about just before, and they were blown away by it, but at the same time, he was blown away by one of their songs, True or False, so they were in this sort of mutual admiration society. But, it's sort of rooted in struggle. He calls it an anthem of survival. It's just a sort of that coping and getting through and things are going to be all right. He was only early 20s, so it's sort of got a beautiful naivety to it. But, it's just a Split Ends classic.
0: Steve Bell, I'm Kat Feeney here on 612 ABC Brisbane, ABC Queensland. This is Kiwi Karaoke, songs 5 and 6. Still to come, don't forget, you've got to help pick song number 7. Dobbin. You are cheeky.
1: Text Dobbin.
0: Yeah. You want to do the number? You've got a taste for it. Now. Do the numbers again. Come on. How do they vote?
1: All right. Text 0467 922 612 or give us a call on 1300 222 612.
0: Yeah.
1: Dobbin. Or Sir Dave.
0: Do you know, you fail to recall that I control the microphone.
1: I know, I'm very aware of that.
0: You can also vote for OMC's How Bizarre. More of Steve's music after this.
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0: will not prematurely or unnecessarily risk the course of worldwide nuclear war in which even the fruits of victory would be ashes in our mouth. Ashes in our mouth. Ashes in our mouth. Ashes in our mouth.
1: I can say I've never heard that song in my life.
2: Oh,
1: Steve
2: really?
1: Bell on 612 ABC Brisbane and Queensland. Who's that? What's that?
2: Shona Lang. She's a New Zealand singer-songwriter. Like, she was discovered on New Faces when she was still in high school and got signed to a major label and had some pop hits. And then she moved over to England in 75 and she was weirdly in Manfred Mann's Earth Band for a while. And then her dad got sick and she went back to New Zealand and that's when she wrote this one. She was watching TV and she saw Ted Kennedy come on and he looked sort of bloated and weird. He was doing, you know, blustering some speech. And she literally said, oh, glad I'm not a Kennedy. And then just went, had an epiphany. Like, I've got to write this down. It was sort of difficult from there. She recorded a version for a second album and it just didn't do anything. But then it just started getting enough traction here in Australia that they re-recorded it for the third album. And then this is 87. It went massive. It was top 10 here New Zealand, I think it was 14 on the modern rock track in the States. So it was a huge hit worldwide.
1: Well done, Shona. Okay, we've got to get to time now. We've got one song left, your last song on your playlist, and you've got approximately 30 seconds to pitch your sing-along song. I don't think you need the help, by the way. So fine.
2: Look, I'm voting for it because my border collie would be just disturbed if I didn't. It's the soundtrack to Foot Rot Flats, The Dog's Tale, the incredible animated 86 film based on Murray Ball's incredible Foot Rot Flats comics. Dave Dobbin, as I alluded to before, is now a sir. He got knighted because he'd been in The Dudes, who were huge, and then he was in DD Smash, and they'd just split. And this was his first sort of single. Doing the soundtrack was the start of a solo career that's still going, and he got knighted in 2021. He's probably the biggest music star in New Zealand. Like, he's. But I just loved this song so much when it came out.
1: You can vote for it on 0467 922 612, or you can vote for OMC's How Bizarre on 0467 922 612. You've only got 4 minutes and 20 seconds left to vote, because that's how long your next song is, the last song on your Kiwi karaoke playlist. Steve Bell, what is it?
2: We're going with Beck Runga and Sway.
1: Yeah, we are.

0: Beck, not Beck Runker. Steve Bell, you were schooling me during the song Sway.
1: I only learnt that very recently as well.
0: All right, you have only a little bit of time, I'm afraid.
1: All right.
0: Tell us about that.
1: It's from Beck's debut album, Drive, in 97. It's one of the most beautiful New Zealand songs. I think it was voted the sixth best song of all time in the 2001 APRA Awards. She's from Christchurch. She was going to holiday in Ireland, and she just saw this bit of graffiti on a bridge that just said Sway, and it just, like, stuck in her head, and she said, I'm going to write, my next song is going to be called Sway. And she wrote it in Ireland, and here we are.
0: And here we are indeed. Oh, gosh. Here we are. At 6:12 ABC Brisbane, ABC Queensland, the time has come to cross to the tally room. One last time, producer McLaren, voting lines have closed. Who has won? Is it Dave Dobbin and Steve or me and OMC?
2: Good afternoon. I believe that all karaoke voters go to heaven. But this afternoon, the soundtrack to their safe passage is by Sir Dave Dobbin.
0: Oh, that's nice.
1: Well played.
0: Yeah, well done.
1: Thanks, Kat. Have a great weekend, everyone. I'll see you next week.
0: Thanks, Steve.

0: gosh, I hope you're singing along. That's the plan anyway. Dave Dobbin winning the sing-along song contest on this afternoon's edition of Karaoke, the Kiwi edition, thanks to Steve Bell. I'm Kat Feeney. Thank you for your votes and your company on 612 ABC Brisbane and Queensland. It's 2 minutes to three.
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0: Okay, well...
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0: Ellen Fanning, Karaoke is a personal highlight of mine. I've been doing it with Steve Bell for years now. Yes. But my Fridays have taken on an extra special sparkle because shortly after Mr. Bell departs, you arrive with a brand new complaint about something that just usually tickles my fancy. So please, tickle away.
2: This is the segment that I co-host with producer extraordinaire Michelle Collins.
0: Yes.
2: And today it's Michelle who has suggested the topic. It's the dumb things, the dumb things. This is inspired by the fact that Michelle drove over her glasses.
0: Oh, dear me.
2: I have so many questions.
0: I'm looking at her now. She's not making eye contact with me. Michelle Collins, I'm looking at you.
2: Had headaches because they're on crooked. How did she roll over her glass? Why were the glasses under the wheel of the car? So just so Michelle doesn't feel alone, 1-300-222-612. The dumb things.
0: The dumb things.
2: We're talking about
0: Paul Kelly.
2: It's silly things.
0: All the things.
2: It could involve a nail gun.
0: Yes.
2: I'm keen for those sorts of stories.
0: I mean, I have put things I was meant to put in the oven in the freezer and things from the freezer in the oven. I've done that.
2: Yeah.
0: I have put away stuff into the microwave and not discovered it until many weeks later.
2: Yes.
0: I've done that. That's a dumb thing.
2: That's a regular thing at when you have people over, isn't it? There's always something that's left
0: what's
2: in
0: that
2: the
0: smell?
2: Oven warming.
0: What's that smell?
2: Yeah, that's right.
0: All right.
2: So I think, you know,
0: Michelle will be in very good company this afternoon.
2: Yeah, I mean, you might have been sober when it happened. You may not have been sober when it happened.
0: Either way.
2: Yes.
0: Call now. 1-300-222-612. Tell Ellen Fanning about your dumb things. I'm Kat Feeney. Thank you. Catch you Monday. Cheers, Brisbane. You have been brilliant.

0: ABC News, good afternoon. I'm Michael Bausch. An NDIS labour hire provider has gone into voluntary administration, blaming looming rule changes, delayed payments and rising costs. Bronwyn Herbert reports.
1: United Foundation employs around 480 support workers in supported independent living. Director Karim Amin says a combination of incoming regulation, delayed NDIS payments and rising staffing costs have contributed to the financial pressure. 27 staff have lost their jobs. Angus McFarlane from the Australian Services Union says many affected workers have already endured multiple related company collapses in the past 18 months.
2: We still haven't secured the entitlements, and now they're being told they're going through it again.
1: The company says care hasn't been disrupted and will continue operating while administrators decide its future.
0: Authorities have been working to secure the scene of a chemical spill near Claremont in central Queensland. A truck carrying ammonium nitrate lost its load on the Peak Downs Highway this morning. An emergency declaration was made by police covering the area between Gregory Developmental Road and Gowrie Crossing. Traffic diversions are in place. Tehran has pushed back against the US president's claim of an imminent truce in their war, denying

0: getting it signed off on a peace deal, the BBC's Thomas Morgan reports.
1: In the Oval Office, a confident Donald Trump said the Strait of Hormuz could reopen to shipping as early as Saturday. He said his vice president, J.D. Vance, would probably be signing the deal in Europe over the next few days. This week has seen tit-for-tat strikes between Iran and US forces, following the downing of an American helicopter on Monday. Iran has said although the majority of an agreement has been finalised, it's not yet reached a final conclusion on the deal. Tehran again accusing the US of making excessive demands and adding new requests at the last moment.
0: The grandmother of missing South Australian boy Gus Lamont's been fined just over $10,000 for having an illegal gun silencer. It was found at her outback property during intense searches for the four-year-old who vanished in 2025, as Talia Fay reports.
2: 75-year-old Josie Rochelle Murray was charged in February, just a short time after police declared Gus's disappearance a major crime. Police previously said the firearms offence is not related to Gus's disappearance. She's also been banned from holding or obtaining a firearms licence for 5 years. SA police confirmed last month that one of Gus's grandparents remains a suspect in his disappearance. The grandparents previously released a statement saying the family had cooperated with the investigation and want nothing more than to reunite Gus with his parents.
0: Lifeblood is using National Donor Week to thank donors for helping save vulnerable children. Every year, Australian kids need more than 75,000 blood and plasma treatments to stay alive. Dr. Sally Campbell heads the Haemophilia Treatment Centre at Queensland's Children's Hospital. She says the doctors simply can't provide life-saving medicine without these donations.
3: Without our donors, our Australian healthcare system would not be where it is. It probably doesn't feel that way maybe when you're in the chair donating plasma, but I sometimes wish I could show what it looks like on the coal face when you're administering those products, because we're eternally grateful, and without them we couldn't function.
0: To sport, and the first day of the Soccer World Cup has seen both favoured sides secure victories in Group A. South Korea beat Czechia 2-1, while co-host Mexico downed South Africa 2-0. That result went down well in Mexico City, as Amanda Shalala reports.
4: The main boulevard here has been closed off to traffic, and fans are filing down a 1 kilometre stretch in their thousands to rejoice and watch a celebratory concert. Earlier, it was pumping inside the Estadio Azteca as the 80,000 capacity crowd saw El Tri ease past South Africa. The visitors were given 2 red cards and the hosts 1, but that doesn't matter now to the fans, with this party just getting started. The USA and Canada are next as co-hosts in the tournament.
0: Queensland's weather, scattered showers tomorrow for eastern districts, tending widespread at times on the north tropical coast. Fine in the west, mostly fine elsewhere. Brisbane, a shower or two, 15 to 24 degrees. Ipswich, 11 to 24. The Gold and Sunshine Coast, both 15 to 23. A few showers about the southeast on Sunday, Monday and Tuesday. On Moreton Bay, southeasterly winds 10 to 15 knots, seas below 1 metre. 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
9: You made it. Well, congratulations. It doesn't matter what sort of shape you've got to the end of the weekend. You've got to the end of the week. Congratulations. You've done it. And now you take a moment to reflect all together about the dumb things you've done. The segment is called This Is What I Live With. It's a Friday favourite here on 612 ABC Drive. Here's how it works. I suggest a topic to you that I feel will resonate with you. It's about the dumb things you've done today. Michelle Collins came up with this one. She drove over her eyeglasses. How is this possible? How could she possibly have managed to drive over her? Why were they on the outside of the car? Why were they anywhere near the wheel of the car? Have you done dumb things? Do they involve your mobile phone, your spectacles? Perhaps they involve a nail gun. I'm kind of hoping for a nail gun story. 1-300-222-612. This is What I Live With, about to be in session. Give us a call. It only works if you call. Share the dumb things you've done.
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5: Traffic.
11: Good afternoon, Brisbane. Got a multi-vehicle crash southbound the M1 in the right lane just after Gateway Motorway merge at 8 Mile Plains, getting some delays there. And also a crash eastbound Logan Motorway just before Paradise Road at Heathwood, getting some very heavy delays right back through to Carroll Park. Got some boom gates down at the railway crossing on Blackwood Street in Mitchelton, and also a broken down bus in the city. It's inbound Ann Street just before Albert Street. Usual delays from Indooroopilly down to Victory Pocket for the Western Freeway. Centenary Highway, just some slight delays, Sumner to the Jindalee Bridge. Delays also eastbound Darra and outbound Gales from Goodnet for the Ipswich Motorway. The Gateway Motorway northbound Nudgee out through to the Bruce Highway. Delays around 25 minutes there, and Gympie Arterial Road northbound Bald Hills heavy too. I'm Jason McLean from AGM with all your latest 612 ABC. Brisbane traffic.
9: There you go. It is 8 minutes past three, that time of a Friday afternoon, where we get to explore the things that frustrate us a little. You get to vent about the irritations of daily life, those domestic displeasures, those everyday exasperations and vexations that make being you just a little bit harder than it needs to be. This week, it's the dumb things. It's a double act between myself and Michelle Collins to start with, then taking your calls on 1-300-222-612. There you go, Michelle Collins. It's a perfect introduction. If we didn't need to use words, that's what we'd say to each other on the radio, particularly when discussing the dumb things we've done.
12: I think you and I could probably do an entire hour just on our own with all the dumb things.
9: Well, you'll have to tell me your dumb thing, because there's people prepared to consider. I mean, I'm assuming they're using pseudonyms. Phil and Wendy are waiting on the line, and thank you. We'll get to you in just a second. Presumably their names aren't really Phil and Wendy. What dumb thing did you do, Michelle?
12: So I don't know about you, but I have three pairs of glasses, prescription glasses. So I've got my normal everyday glasses, I've got my glasses for looking at the screen, the computer screen, and I have my prescription sunglasses.
9: Yes. So women of our age have these three sets of glasses.
12: That's right. Mm. All different colours, so we can tell them apart. Mm-hmm. But my everyday glasses are they're see-through frames. What do you call them? They're
9: clear.
12: Clear frames. You can hardly tell that I'm wearing them. So I'm wearing my sunnies, and obviously my glasses, my everyday glasses, have dropped out of my bag while I'm getting into the car. So that's fine, but I go to go out of the driveway. So I would be going forward. I would not normally, you know, basically run over them. But someone was walking along the footpath, and I thought, I don't want to scare them. So I reversed back over my glasses.
9: No good deed goes unpunished.
12: Exactly.
9: So the glasses have leapt out of the bag.
12: Somehow, which I would have heard had my hearing been okay.
9: But you're still waiting on the hearing aids.
12: Everyone will be pleased to know I'm going for the test tomorrow. True. As long as I don't back out. There is still a chance I won't make that step into the hearing test place. But
9: yes, of course you
12: appointment
9: will.
12: Has been booked.
9: So clear glasses, you've jumped out of bed and then you've reversed over them. She came in, it was a ridiculous look. The one side was up, one side was down. Now she's wearing an old tortoiseshell pair. Can you do better? Phil's on the line from Springfield. Where did you lose your phone, Phil?
13: I lost my phone in the freezer.
9: Really?
13: Yes, I did. I had been out for a barbecue, and I had all these freezer bricks about the same size as a mobile phone, and somehow I put them all in the freezer together. And okay. Then I lost them for about a month, and lost my phone for about a month. And I came home to my wife showing me my my phone was part of a big frozen, one big frozen brick where all the ice had melted around it. And it was discovered. She put it out in the sun, and a couple of hours later it started alarming because I'd sent off, you know, an alarm saying, hey, find my phone.
14: Yeah.
13: And it turned itself back on and it worked perfectly.
14: Really? A month in the freezer and you looked everywhere and you'd done the find my phone, you'd driven everyone you live with nuts going, where is it?
13: Yeah, someone had actually lent me another iPhone, which thankfully, which I used for the month, and then I could switch back to my original one and off I went.
14: And you had no recollection of actually putting it in the freezer?
13: No, it's not something I would have purposely done, but this must have been on autopilot and wasn't thinking.
14: Michelle Collins has an observation.
12: I thought, Phil, that you could have started cold calling all your friends.
13: I told a few people. I was pretty excited to have found it.
14: That's very good, Collins. Cold calling the friends after a month of the iPhone in the freezer. That's Phil, who seems an otherwise sensible person. Wendy's at Shola Park. You're a smart woman owning up to a classic dumb thing. What was it?
15: Oh, well, it wasn't a nail gun, but it was probably just as good. I got super glue in my eye.
14: What?
15: Yeah, I was fixing some rattan chairs and I had it clamped down and the clamp broke open and it just went bang, straight up into my eye.
14: Okay, what happened next?
15: Well, I actually rang Poisons Information, holding my eye open, and they didn't know what to do.
14: Right. They said they've never had anyone do anything quite dumb.
15: No, but they would be interested to find out what happened. So I put my science brain on and I went to the fridge and I held up the bottle of milk over my eye so it'd all soften the glue up and then I could pick it all off and it worked.
14: Hang on, why would the bottle of milk soften up the glue?
15: Well, because milk's got a lot of protein in it and that protein would cook the glue, like you cook an egg, it would cook that glue.
14: And that worked?
15: It does work, yes.
14: So you did a really, really dumb thing and you came up with a really smart way to solve your problem?
15: Yes.
14: Did you ring Poisons Information back? Did you ring them back and say, this is how to solve the problem?
15: I did, yes. So, yeah.
14: Okay, they're still shaking their heads over there at Poisons Information. Very good. Just going to prove that an IQ does not save you from doing really, really dumb things. We're talking about dumb things because Michelle Collins managed to not drive over her glasses but back over them, almost as if she did it deliberately, came into work with these wonky glasses on. What are the dumb things that you've done over the years? 0467 922 612, 1300 222 612. There are plenty of dummies happy to help themselves on social media. Listen to this. I once tested out a nail gun on the palm of my hand. It was no longer jammed.
16: 612 ABC Brisbane. Have your say. Call 1300 222 612.
14: Yeah, that's working now. The nail gun is working now. Leanne at Caboolture South, what are your two dumb confessions?
17: Well, the first thing was I can relate to these the reading glasses. As I run a lawn mowing business, and many years ago I had them on my head because they were readers, and put them on my head. Did the job, lost my glasses, couldn't work it out. Anyways, as we were putting the mowers back on the ute, I looked in the grass and here they were. I just run over them about 100 times. So they were literally, and the fact that the frame was pink, you would have thought I'd seen it, but no, it didn't happen. And $800 later.
14: Yeah, so you basically mowed that lawn and a bunch of others for free.
17: For free, that's exactly right. And the other thing that happened many years ago was we were coming up here to Queensland, and my husband and I decided to put a chook in the oven. And we put the chook in the oven. We thought, oh, we'll watch a movie and then we'll take it out and be cold chook for the highway. Anyways, we put the chook in the oven, forgot all about it. And then in the morning, the oven was still on, and we opened the oven. And if you've ever watched the Christmas National Lampoon's Vacation, where they put a fork in the chicken, that's what happened. The gas came out. The chook had been going for like 16 hours. It was just bones.
14: It just exploded. It was just a little science, little dinosaur experiment.
17: That was exactly right. So, yeah, it's one of those things that, yeah, try and remember to take your chicken out before you go to bed.
14: Yeah, set yourself a bit of an alarm. That's very good. If you cook a chicken for 16 hours and stick a fork into it, it will just explode and fall apart. In case that was one of the dumb things you were thinking of doing this weekend, Leanne, thank you. Ben's at Ocean View this afternoon. Who won? You or the nail gun?
18: No, the nail gun definitely got me on the hop. In a previous life, I was a fencing contractor and I was building a privacy screen for a lovely elderly gentleman who was one of these guys that would stand over your shoulder and watch everything you do. Mm. You know, look, hourly rate $60, you watch $70, that type of thing.
14: Yes.
18: Anyway, so my nail gun started to jam and it has a metal slide which comes in contact with the surface that you're nailing into.
14: Yes.
18: And pushes in at the same time that you pull the trigger. So there's a double action safety thing. And because it was jamming, I decided to grab the metal slide with my left hand, my forefinger and thumb, and pull on the trigger with my right hand. And, of course, it's a heavy beast, and it moved sideways, and I shot the nail directly into my thumb, and I looked across at my customer. I thought the poor old guy was going to have a heart attack. This thing sticking out of my thumb, it had gone in about 2 mil, and was sticking out at right angles, and all he could say was, "You'd better come upstairs, and the wife will put a plaster on it." And so I went upstairs. She looked quite bemused. And she said, "Well, what are you going to do with that?" And I grabbed the nail, which was still in my thumb at this stage, and yanked it out. And blood started pouring out everywhere. So the poor lady had to grab a tea towel off the sink, wrap it around. And then I came out with a Band-Aid on the thing, you know, feeling like a school child who'd just fallen over and ended up with Fred Flintstone on his knee. And I told my doctor this about a week later because he inquired about the red mark on my thumb. And I said, "Oh, I shot a nail into my thumb." And he looked at me and he said, "You're an effing idiot, aren't you?"
14: So you need to work on not letting customers watch you work because it flusters you, and he needs to work on his bedside manner. Would that be
18: it? Absolutely. Mate, I well and truly nailed it, that's for sure.
14: There you go. Fencing contractor, you think he'd know better. What a great yarn told there by Ben of Ocean View. We're talking about all the dumb things. Tracy's at Rothwell. Where did you lose your phone, Tracy?
19: Down my bra. I had, I still do have a rather large chest.
14: Yes.
19: And I used to put my phone down there. I put money down there as well. But I put my phone down there this day and my husband and I were in a cafe and I said to him, "Where's my phone?" He said, "Well, I haven't seen your phone." So I walked back to the car, took it apart, couldn't find the phone. Anyway, I was quite flustered, went back to the cafe and I said, "Look, I can't find the phone anywhere." And he said, "Well, let me ring it."
14: Oh, no.
19: And, of course, he rings it and it's vibrating in my bra.
14: Did you actually acknowledge it was vibrating or did you just keep a poker face and go, "I'm not admitting"?
19: No, I owned up to it. It was hysterical.
14: So was this recently? Was this a regular-sized iPhone that got lost down there?
19: Yeah, it was. That was quite a few years ago, but it was a big phone. And, of course, we have everything else. But, I mean, I did fess up because we had friends there and they were watching the antic, "Where's the phone?" Rah-de-rah. Off I went to the car, come back, no, quite bemused, didn't know where it was.
14: You were the floor show. How did the barista react when you put your hand down your bra?
19: They were hysterical, hysterical. Because, you know, I put things down there because nobody's ever going to steal them from me, are they? They're not going to put their hand down my bra. You know, phones, money, keys sometimes.
14: Yes.
19: So there you go.
14: There you go. Always look down your bra first. It could be down there. The girls could be hiding all sorts of things. That's Tracy. That's a doozy, isn't it? You put thing down. I don't know how I feel about bra money, though. I don't know. If you were the person on the receiving end of the barramundi, or do you pull it out and let it come back to air temperature before you hand it over? Shelley's at Brighton. We're talking about dumb things this afternoon on This Is What I Live With. 21 minutes past three on 612 ABC Brisbane. Shelley, many dumb things happen at the races, but your thing is particularly outstanding. What happened?
20: I lost my chicken at the races.
14: Sorry?
20: I lost my chicken at the races.
14: So, okay, I have so many questions. Why did you take your chicken to the races?
20: Well, we had this chicken and it used to roost in the spare tyre underneath our four-wheel drive. We had horses doing track work, so we'd often go to the races at 4 o'clock in the morning to watch them. You know, we live at Brighton and we'd go in down the Gateway motorway. We jumped out at the car park at Eagle Farm and went, that's a bit strange, there's a chicken in the car park. And we got home later that day, went, did a head count on the chooks. I was like, there's only three chooks. Where's the fourth one?
14: Right.
20: Oh, that chook in the car park was ours.
14: So you'd seen a missing chook and you thought, isn't that strange? Why would there be a chook in the car park here? People, there's now as dumb as folk, and you got in your car and drove home and went, hang on.
20: Back in the day when Eagle Farm used to have really old stables and they had your gardens and things, I thought, oh, someone could have a few chooks here. You don't know. It's just one of those old, you know, brown common chooks that everybody had.
14: Or they all look alike. Is that your argument?
20: That it was ours. Well, like, to be fair, they were the ex-battery hens that we'd rescued.
14: Oh.
20: So it didn't have any sort of real distinguishing features as far as I could.
14: And did you find your lost girl when you went back?
20: No, we didn't. We did send some messages to people that we knew at the races saying, if you found a chook, let us know, reach out. So I hope that someone rescued her and gave her a good home.
14: Yes, double rescue on the chook. She took a chook to the races and lost it. That is truly, when you say it like that, it does sound like one of those dumb things. Paul at Brighton, what was your misadventure with baked beans?
21: Hello there, Jim. We were going on a weekend away. We'd all packed. Just before we were leaving, it was sort of, I might just grab something to eat.
14: Mm-hmm.
21: So I put baked beans on the stove. And back in the day, we didn't have a microwave. So I had this wonderful high-quality set of saucepans. I put a baked beans in there on low. And left. Came back 3 days later to a very warm house in the middle of winter in Canberra, to a glowing hot red saucepan. They had a lifetime warranty, this saucepan, and the handles were fine. There was a burn mark on the ceiling, no sign of baked beans.
14: So that great fear that people have of, oh, I've left the stove on, it'll burn the house down. You go, no, it won't actually. It won't burn the house down.
21: We were terribly disappointed. I was well insured. But nothing. Not a thing. But the beautiful thing, it was a cordon bleu. It was a door-knocking saucepan that had a lifetime warranty. And about 10 years later, I carried this saucepan forever. I moved to Sydney and I saw the brand and they gave me a brand new saucepan because they couldn't polish that out, I could tell you.
14: Yeah, there you go. They really meant the lifetime warranty, even though the fine print said, even if you do dumb things.
21: Oh, no, it didn't say dumb things, lifetime warranty, regardless, dumb things included.
14: Dumb things included. The lawyers need to have a look at that one. Left the baked beans on for 3 days. Didn't burn the house down. You know when you run back and go, hey, make sure you don't, but you turn it off, you'll burn the house. You won't burn the house down. There's the example. You might do the dumb thing, but that won't happen to you. Well, it mightn't. Michael's at Fernie Grove. How did your wife lose her engagement and her wedding ring?
22: We don't know. I certainly don't know, but she lost her engagement ring. We'd been out one night and probably had a little bit too much to drink. Took her engagement rings off in the morning. She went looking for them and said, don't know where they are, lost them. So 2 or 3 months later, I was underneath the bathroom cupboard thinking they've got to be somewhere. So I go through the bathroom cupboard and find her tampon box and give it a bit of a shake. And sure enough, her engagement and wedding rings were in her tampon box.
14: See, that's a nice, safe place to hide them. Not?
22: Yeah, hide them from the burglars. The burglars aren't going to find them.
14: But that's not a particularly safe place to hide them, though, is it? Because you take the tampon with you to work and in and out of the bag. That's a very stupid idea. She'd had a bit to drink, hadn't she?
22: Oh, just one or two. But that's only the first time. And the second time was it was... lost them for 6 months and I found them in my mouse guard case in the bottom drawer of my side table.
14: Your mouth guard case. Where was your mouth guard?
22: It was in the bottom drawer of my bedside table.
14: Where it belongs. And she'd used the case.
22: That's where you're... Nobody's going to find them there.
14: They wouldn't open. They wouldn't dare open Michael's mouth guard case. She's got to knock that off.
22: We had to go and buy a fake engagement ring so she could have a ring for her wedding ring finger.
1: Really? Why are people so unkind?
22: That's my wife sitting here listening to us.
14: There you go. Well, there you are. You've done well to put up with her, but I guess if you're ringing the radio telling on her, she's done well to put up with you. Dumb things you've done. Joan at John at North Lakes, what silly realisation did you make on the way home from work?
2: Well, so I drove to work one morning and then I caught the train home.
14: Right. And at what stage did you realise that your car wasn't where you were?
2: Three quarters of the way home on the train.
14: Fantastic.
2: Turn around and go back.
14: That's right. Nothing like driving to work and leaving the car there. That's very good. That's very good. We've all done that one, haven't we? Particularly frustrating after a long day. Phil at Alexandra Heads, what dumb thing did you do?
3: I was weeding the driveway and then I come to do the...
14: Oh, hang on, come back. Sorry, hang on one sec, Phil. I need to hear this story. Start again.
3: I was weeding the driveway with some weed spray and I mix up my weed and feed for the lawn in the container and I must have used the weed killer instead of a weed and feed.
14: Did you kill the lawn?
3: Yeah, I found out about a week later when the lawn was all dead and realised that I must have used the wrong container. Now, it took about 6 months till we had some lawn again.
14: 6 months. Did you have to get new lawn to put down or did you just kind of stare at it hopefully?
3: I just let it go and it come back on its own.
14: There you go. Leave the lawn alone is the message there to Phil. Lisa, where did you leave your glasses?
23: In the North Sea.
14: Right.
23: Off the English coast, a small village. You know, the beach is there, full of pebbles, just went down with my towel and forgot to take my glasses off. Went in the sea, dove in, and suddenly realised, oh, my God, and they were gone.
14: They were gone. And is that how, when you were saying that, I left my glasses in the North Sea, that sounds like one of the police reports you have to fill in for the insurance. Is that what you wrote?
23: Look, I didn't even bother. I just felt so stupid. But so for the rest of the holiday, I just had to wear my sunnies, so that was most inconvenient.
14: You'll relate to this on the text line. Listen to this, Lisa. I often get foggy eyes in the shower and then realise I left my glasses on.
23: Yeah, I can relate to that.
14: There you go. 1-300-222-612. Taking more of your calls on the dumb things that you've done. Inspired by Michelle Collins, who's confessed to driving, reversing over her glasses. No sense just driving over them. Really crunch up the prescription glasses, run over them again. What are the dumb things you've done? We've had a couple of nail guns so far, and yes, people have really done dumb things with those. The testing out the jammed nail gun on the palm of someone's hand. For me, that takes the cake, although you might have something better. 1-300-222-612-0467-922-612. More of your calls after this news update with Michael Bausch.
0: Good afternoon, Ellen. Internal divisions are emerging within the Liberal Party over a potential voting swap with One Nation. Party President Tony Abbott and leader Angus Taylor have both left the door open to that arrangement, but Deputy Leader Jane Hume says it's not on the cards. Fire investigators are examining the scene of a blaze that's destroyed a house on Brisbane's south side. It broke out in Monmouth Street in Morningside about 5:30 this morning. That home wasn't occupied at the time. The Brisbane City Council is considering changes to parking limits in the central traffic area. It started public consultation on halving the current 2-hour general parking limit in unsigned or unmetered spots. The council says it'll help areas where construction is underway for the 2032 Olympics. And the first day of the Soccer World Cup has seen both favoured sides secure victories in Group A. South Korea beat Czechia 2-1. Co-host Mexico down South Africa 2-0. More news at 4.
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16: Traffic.
11: Crews are just clearing away that crash southbound on the M1 right lane just after Gateway Motorway merge at 8 Mile Plains, getting some very busy delays with that. And also crash just about to be wrapped up eastbound Logan Motorway just before Paradise Road, Heathwood. Very heavy delays right back through Carroll Park. Got some boom gates still down at the railway crossing Blackwood Street, Mitchelton, and a broken down bus in the city inbound Ann Street just before Albert Street. Centenary Highway Sumner to the Jindalee Bridge, delays continue there. So too about a 10-minute delay in Trapilli Downs for Victory Pocket for

0: the Western Freeway. Delays eastbound Darra and outbound Wacol through Goodna for the Ipswich Motorway. The Gateway Motorway southbound from Murarrie, a little bit under speed through to Rochedale, and about a 30-minute delay now northbound Nudgee up to the Bruce Highway. I'm Jason McLean from ATM with all your latest 612 ABC Brisbane traffic.
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4: The segment is called This is what I live with. It's where you get to vent, often about other people, but this time it's about the annoying things you do to yourself that make being you harder than it needs to be because you're having to live with you, and you keep doing all the dumb things, all of them. What have you done? 1-300-222-612. Chris at Carindale, you took safekeeping your engagement ring a little bit too far. What did you do?
5: Well, it's an old ring, and it was one of those really high set ones, and I didn't wear it much. So before we went overseas, I hid it, and then I forgot about it for probably, I don't know, 12 months, and then I thought, where did I hide that? So searched everywhere, and then I sort of had this vague recollection, and I think this is what I've done. I'm still not really sure. I had some pretty new, which I never wear.
4: Pretty new what? Bras?
5: Strapless bras.
4: Oh, nobody wears a strapless bra over the age of 30.
5: Exactly, but I think I might have slid this ring plus another old one in. You know how sometimes they have a little gap thing that you can slide.
4: Your chicken fillets in, yeah.
5: Yes. And then I would have packed them up and put them in the Vinnie's box and they've gone. So that's what I'm thinking I must have done, because I have looked and looked and looked for these rings in some sort of hiding place. So.
4: And that's the problem you have when you do these sorts of things, is you're probably insured for it, but how would you feel? They say, well, you have to fill out a police report. What would you say?
5: I know. So I haven't done it. My husband gave me all the stuff for the household insurance, you know, claim. But I think, how am I going to claim on this?
4: Have a glass of wine and get into some creative writing. Very good. Yes, I think a lot of people have done that. Women need to stop hiding their jewellery. The burglars aren't coming from it. You'll just drive yourself mad. Listen to this on the text line. I stuck my tongue to a carton in the frozen foods freezer at work once. Oh, genius, genius. Wow, absolute genius. Finally, help me, God, I got my tongue. Des is at Burley Waters this afternoon. You've had an encounter with a nail gun as well.
6: I did, actually. It was, I was putting up a handrail, a timber handrail at a base on the central coast of New South Wales, and using a nail gun, and the nail shot through and hit a knot in the timber. And I was holding the upright, what is called baluster, for everybody that doesn't build houses, and it went through the handrail, through the baluster, into the knuckle at the top of my pointing finger, and I nailed myself to the job.
4: So paint the scene for us. You're standing on a work site, your hand...
6: I was kneeling, and I laughed my head off because I thought, I just nailed myself to the job and I'm the only one here.
4: Right. So you're nailed to a handrail, you're alone, and you're securely nailed to it, I imagine.
6: Well, to get out of the situation, I was able to lay on my stomach and stretch out and just hook a pair of pincers, which are nail removers. I was just able to get them and then pull a nail out. But at this stage, it was in the shape of a fish hook, and it was in a bone in my knuckle. I stopped laughing then.
4: Yes. It wasn't that funny after all.
6: It hurt like, anyway, words we can't use on the radio.
4: Yes. I had my finger over the dump button. Yes. It hurt like, yes.
6: But that was 30 years ago. Now I have arthritis through that finger, and I just can't understand why.
4: I think we've got a fair idea. That's a very good story, Des. That is a brilliant story for the segment. the dumb things that we've all done. Let's take a couple more callers because you're not

0: I'm going to believe some of these. Gary, what did you do? Everton Park, your dumb travelling story?
1: G'day, Ellen. How are you, legend? Well, I was preparing for a very important international trip, which involved a presentation in front of the board of directors of quite a, let's say it was a top 500 company, and it involved me taking a connecting flight from Sydney. So my wife said to me early in the morning, make sure you've got everything you need. Yep, everything's great, love. Awesome, have a coffee, the whole thing. Got your passport, got my passport. I get to Sydney, go through all of the rigmarole and realise I've got my wife's passport and not mine.
0: So you're not going anywhere?
1: Not on that trip, no.
0: There you go. Make sure when you're going overseas, you bring your own passport. They all look the same. They're blue with a little crest on it with a kangaroo and an emu. You need the one with your name in it. Dumb things, I tell you. Jason's at the Gold Coast. What happened after your trip back home to the GC?
2: Well, I was lucky. I did actually have the right passport, but then when I actually got back from Sydney to the Gold Coast, I've paid for parking, walked up to my car and gone, where's my keys? I've realised that I've actually left my keys to my car in Sydney.
0: Right.
2: So then I had to go back inside, hire a car, drive back past my car, get to my house, and then I've gone, that's cool, I'm home, but how do I get into my house? It's a Sunday night. So, you know, $300-odd later while you've called out a locksmith to get into your house. Yeah, got into my house, had to wait 4 days for my keys to arrive. So probably about, $400 worth of parking, $350 for the hire car, $275, probably close to $1,000 just for getting my keys in Sydney.
0: And the whole time that you're waiting for all this to happen, the car parking costs are racking up at the airport.
2: Exactly. Yeah. And when you drive past your own car thinking, I can't get into my car.
0: That's good. That takes a special kind of human, Jason. Very good. Yvonne, what's the dumbest thing you've ever done, dear?
3: I was finishing in a hurry because it was on dark. I'd been in the garden and I wanted to pack down all the garden scraps that I had in the bin. So I've done that, you know, all my life. You get in the bin and you jump on it to push it down. This time I was in the hurry, so I was in a carport and there must have been a big gap on one side of the bin. So I fell, the whole bin tipped on me and I woke up a few minutes later because I'd been knocked out and I knew I'd hurt my head from the way I was lying, so I put my hand up behind my head and, you know, found a handful of blood. And so don't jump on your scraps in your wheelie bin.
0: So you had to go to hospital and they said, now what happened? And you said, I fell out of a wheelie bin.
3: No, I was on my own and it was actually in a house on Stratty and it was dark, so no one was around. No hospital, no doctors. And I didn't think it was an emergency because I'd come to.
0: You've woken up. You'd come to, you fell out of the wheelie bin, but you thought, look, it's all right. Sure, I'm bleeding profusely from the head and I was knocked out for some period of time, but I'm all right now. I'm all right now. I've come good. Good on you, Yvonne. Last caller from Darren at Woodford. Another nail gun story. I'm adoring these, mainly because they didn't happen to me, Darren. What happened to you?
4: Well, there used to be two things that used to go on the job sites. 40 years ago when the nail gun first came out, they were air operated and they were mainly designed to be used on 3x2 and 4x2 hardwood. And even then they drive the nail right through the hardwood. But when we started using pine, you'd have your hand sitting behind the piece of pine, hold it, and you just let fly. The nail would go straight through the pine and straight through your hand.
0: Very good.
4: And a lot of blokes done it.
0: Yep. Until
4: and the second one was when we used to get bored at lunchtime and smoko, those days they just had a little steel clip as a safety. So you pulled that steel clip back and you could use it like a machine gun. So you'd just sit there and see how far you could fire them with one person standing on one side and you standing on the other.
0: What could possibly go wrong, Darren?
4: Oh, not much. The odd one in the leg and things like that. But that's what you do when you're young and stupid.
0: That's right. That's why, yeah, nobody.

talks to the first year apprentices. They're absolutely stupid. The dumb things that have been done. Thank you for the call, Darren. I like this one. I think everyone can relate. I was fixing my printer a few nights ago, says Sarah, using my phone as a torch. Once I put the printer back and plugged it in, I couldn't find my phone. It was still inside the printer with the torch on. My husband has also driven over his prescription glasses. That's Sarah. That is your Friday edition of This Is What I Live With.

0: can irritate you quite as much as you yourself can irritate you. Yeah, all the dumb things. It is 18 minutes to four. The City of Moreton Bay Mayor Peter Flannery has delivered his budget for the next financial year. If you live in Moreton Bay, your rate's going up. By how much? Find out next.
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1: with Ellen Fanning.
0: Peter Flannery is the Mayor of Moreton City. Why can't I say that? The Mayor of Moreton City. Hi, Peter. How are you?
3: Good, Ellen. How are you?
0: Very good. I'm just holding it together. Rates are going up. I suppose that's just the nature of these things. How much by?
3: Yeah, that's interesting following that session on doing dumb things. So hopefully the people don't see this as a dumb thing. Rates are going up. As I told the community, they go up every year. We've tried to keep that as low as possible. But our minimum general rate will go up by 4.69%. Well, that's about $1.13 per week. So that's our minimum general rate, which is the minimum price people will pay for their rateable properties, and then they have their levies and charges on top of that as well. So it's a $1.2 million budget, and we've done the best we can to try and keep that increase down. We're still delivering as our growing community is, with extra staff, our growing projects, and delivering on what the community want to see us deliver on.
0: Yeah. You've had a look at rebates for pensioners and part pensioners, self-funded retirees. What have you been able to do there?
3: Yeah, we've also increased them. So we've got pension rebates for full pensioners, part pensioners, but we also give a rebate to self-funded retirees, which I think we're only one of the few councils in southeast Queensland to do that. So we've increased all them by 10%. So that'll help out about 35,000 people in our city with some of those rebates.
0: So those rebates, whatever rebate those folks were getting last financial year, it goes up 10% moving into next financial year.
3: Yeah, that's correct, yep.
0: So that's about 35,000 residents. Is there a discount for paying your rates early in Moreton City?
3: No, we don't. We've never had that since the amalgamations happened, I believe, with council. There's been no early discount. It's just we try and keep them low so everyone can pay them on time. And encourage people to do that.
0: Yeah. You're listening to Peter Flannery, the Mayor of Moreton City. That's the news about the rates going up just a little tick above the rate of inflation to keep services going to ratepayers in that community. Now take us through some of the big ticket items for spending, because you've got a record $454 million spend on infrastructure and capital works. Where's the money going?
3: Yeah, so a lot of it's going towards roads. So a lot of it, $454 million, as you said, is going towards projects like the Caboolture River Road, widening of that road, making it four lanes. So the new towns and cities of Moraba will be able to get back into Morayfield, into that area. So that's widening that road. Oldgympie Road, we're widening that as well to accommodate the growth that's happening there and the current transport issues there. Youngs Crossing Road, we're still working on the bridge there, getting a flood immunity to that bridge and give safety and reliability connection for our people moving through that area as well. Also doing the James Drysdale Reserve sports parks down there and improving those sports facilities and revitalising Centenary Lakes up in Caboolture with an all-abilities playground up there with a wet play area as well. So we've tried to spread it across the whole city. We're also doing the Sutton's Pavilion. Will be taking shape this year as well. So lots of projects there, lots of smaller projects too. We know we want to deliver nice, shiny things. That's what people want to see. But we also want to focus on the existing infrastructure and make sure that it's maintained, because we know that our current population and the growing population has happened to us. There's a huge demand for new infrastructure, but we need to focus on the existing infrastructure as well to maintain it, to keep it going.
0: Yeah. Tell me about the All Abilities Playground at Centenary Lakes.
3: Yeah, it's a pretty good one. So three levels of government have put funds into that. So that's a great kind of outcome when the three level governments work together. It's going to have an all abilities playground area up there, and have a wet splash kind of park area, some playground, more parking up there, because it's a huge area that gets used extensively with their netball clubs up there and the football clubs. So that's a big project that we've been working on for a couple of years now, and finally commenced it and turned the sod on it a few weeks ago.
0: And when can folks expect to see that? Because they are really transformative for kids with disabilities, playing alongside neurotypical kids, keeping everybody together with a fence around it in high-quality playgrounds.
3: Yeah, it is. So hopefully, I think it's about...

0: by the end of next year, that should be completed. So with it being tied to some grant funding, there's certain periods and timeframes put in place. So I'm pretty sure that one's around the end of 2027 it needs to be done by.
1: Yeah. We talk a lot to the mayor of Logan. Logan seemed to be the canary in the cage, Peter Flannery, when looking at flood mapping and how to get effective flood mapping done. The other side of that same coin is public safety, disaster management, you know, managing your coastal areas and so forth. What sort of money have you put aside for preparations for, you know, to reduce flooding risk in your area?
0: It's always an ongoing issue to look at. I haven't got the exact figure on me here to look at to give that to you, but it would be in the millions. You know, we did our flood study a number of years ago in conjunction with our planning scheme. We treat it a little bit different, I suppose, to how Logan did or do. But we're always looking at the programs that we get through the federal and state government to look at erosion control or building back better when a disaster happens or event happens, whether that's a seawall that gets blown away. And a great example of that is the one we're doing at Woody Point, where we're rebuilding it back, but with a beach in it as well. So it's more enhanced kind of facility, but it's also going to be increased in height to be able to withstand a lot more kind of events. So I can get that figure for you later on, but don't have it right at hand for me now.
1: Yeah. But you just sort of think about Moreton Bay and you think, well, any low-lying area or any coastal area, you've got to be thinking about it. My notes say $4 million for a land buyback program, $22 million for natural conservation, $32 million for catchment management and coastal areas. And then you get into the things that people might more readily recognise that local governments are doing. I think local government does much more than many people realise. $128 million for waste management and recycling, $72 million for your libraries, galleries and museums, $87 million for major sporting and aquatic centres. You've also got a lot being spent on public safety. You've got an extensive CCTV program, the largest in southeast Queensland. How much of a difference does it make throwing those up?
0: It makes a huge difference for us. We've got, like I said, probably the most extensive in southeast Queensland for a council. Our CCTVs not only keep our public places safe and provide that sense of security for people in the community, but we also do a lot of work with the Queensland Police. And a lot of our cameras, our CCTV cameras that are mobile ones, are on towers that we can relocate them around the community and the city as needed, have license plate recognition systems in there. So we have an agreement with the police that if there's certain vehicles that they're looking for and these cameras can pick up those license plates, they send a ping straight away to the police and that can go straight through to the air police in the air, and they can track and trace, and you know, it's been proven to help solve crimes and to help these perpetrators get picked up a lot quicker than the normal system. So we do that in collaboration with them. It's a great outcome. We see actually stolen vehicles in the city of Moreton Bay decreasing compared to some of the other local government areas around southeast Queensland.
1: You're going to have an estimated population of about 1 million in around 30 years' time. How does that contrast to how many people live in your part of the world now?
0: We've got about 530,000 now, so nearly just under double the population in the next 30 years. And if you think of it, it's taken us over 200 years to get to that kind of population of 500,000 people, but we're going to double that in 30 years. It's a pretty scary outcome. So we're trying to plan now with infrastructure, our growth areas, our transport corridors, our public transport particularly, what we need to get there and not wait for it to happen, then try and retrofit those kind of infrastructure, but get ahead of the game for once and invest now and convince the other levels of government so they need to invest as well. And so people can see how a city is going to be planned, how the area is going to grow, how it's going to change in the future, because we know growth and change brings a lot of concerns for people. But we want people to be aware of it, that they, when they buy into area, they know what that's going to look like in the next 10, 15, 20 years' time. So it's no surprise to them when the area changes with the growth that's happening.
1: Peter Flannery with you, Moreton Bay City Mayor. This is his sixth budget as mayor, 18th year as a councillor. You boast that Moreton Bay has one of the lowest rates and debt levels in southeast Queensland. You're growing very quickly. I mean, just that headline project, the Sutton's Beach Pavilion, creating really a vibrant new beachfront pavilion there, parklands all around, amenity, hospitality spaces, landscaping, which any homeowner knows is the hidden cost at the end of any redevelopment. Is it harder for you to get money out of the states and the feds when, you know, you can hardly cry poor when you're not?
0: No, it's we've had great financial positions over the years. I was thinking

0: that's why it's put us in a pretty good position compared to another councils that we know. Some of our neighbouring councils are struggling at the moment. They've seen huge increases there. We always work on trying to get a surplus because we know one day that put the money away for a rainy day, as people do with their own homes and that. What we do to go to the state and federal governments for is these big infrastructure projects. Like, you build an overpass for a train, you get level, example is to get rid of a level crossing, could cost you $500 million to accommodate an overpass over that with the infrastructure required, the bridge, the road, the lead up roads and everything else. That kind of funding, like, that blows our whole capital program for 1 year on one project. So we can't afford to do them. And that's when we go to the state saying, come on, guys, you get a lot of the income from taxes, 85%, I think it is, of taxes go to the federal government. We get 3% to do what we do. We look after most of the assets. So it's just trying to get them to commit to good projects that are going to benefit our constituents, who are the same people that they represent. We have some solutions, some outcomes, and we just want them to be part of the game and providing those solutions. And we're not putting our hand out and asking for just the money. We're willing to put skin in the game as well and contribute to it, but we just need collaboration on that.
1: Question on the text line. I live in Daybra. No transport whatsoever, no buses, no trains. You can't catch a school bus anymore. Used to have a train line into the late 50s to take you direct to the CBD. Will Daybra and surrounding districts get more public transport, Mayor?
0: Yeah, we're always asking Translink to look at public transport. It's probably one of the lowest. More people walk in the city of Moreton Bay than catch buses because those bus services just aren't there. So it's something we've been in discussions with Translink for a number of years, saying we need to look at those east-west connections, and that's what that call is talking about, the connections from Daybra into, like, Peachey, where the main train station is there, the train line that goes north-south. So Translink is responsible for those bus services. We're always advocating for more services with a growing city. We need more. And if we want to get people off the roads to decrease the impact of traffic it's having on our infrastructure, we need public transport to make it more viable. Unless it's going to be cheaper, quicker than driving a car, people are going to keep driving their cars. And we understand that. The train line used to come in through Sanford there until there was a crash and a number of deaths, and the whole line got shut down many, many years ago. But that connectivity coming east-west is our biggest issue in the city of Moreton Bay, and we plead with the federal governments and the state governments to contribute towards that. But public transport is something we need to continue lobbying the state government for.
1: Yeah. Thanks so much for taking the time. Must be good to get the budget done and out and publicised to the ratepayers of Moreton City. Thanks, Peter.
0: Thank you, Ellen, and good afternoon to your listeners.
1: Thanks again. Peter Flannery, the Mayor of Moreton City. When each of the local government areas there brings down their budget, we like to bring you the details about all of that.
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1: All this week we've been asking for your nominations of suburbs starting with the letter R. We've tallied the nominations and the top two suburbs are Redcliffe and Redland Bay. It's over to you to decide who wins. Lodge your vote. You can text either Redcliffe or Redland Bay to 0467922612. Voting's open till Sunday evening. What a life, hey? Southeast Queensland wouldn't be anywhere else.

Coldplay, Viva La Vida. You're about half a minute away from your news at 4 o'clock. After that, are you worried AI is going to take your job? Unsure what it means for your work future, your kids or your grandkids? Maybe you're confused about how you should be using it. You are going to get, after the news, some of the best possible advice about AI from no less than the head of Google Australia. Stay tuned.

0: ABC News. Good afternoon. I'm Michael Bausch. Parents of children who were sexually abused by a former Queensland childcare worker say they're relieved his sentence has been upheld on appeal. Talissa Saganto reports.
1: Ashley Paul Griffith was jailed for life in 2024 after admitting to committing hundreds of child sexual offences against dozens of young girls at childcare centres in Brisbane and overseas for almost 20 years. Last month, his lawyers appealed his 27-year non-parole period on the grounds it was manifestly excessive. Today, that appeal was knocked back. The Court of Appeal judges agreed the initial sentence was appropriate given the seriousness of Griffith's offending. A parent of a victim who was in court to hear the decision said it was a big relief.
2: We don't think he deserved any reduction in sentence after everything he's done to all those victims.
1: With time already served, Griffith can apply for release in 2049.
0: Queensland's Deputy Premier says workplace safety is a priority after yesterday's walkout by youth detention staff. The snap strike affected centres in Brisbane and Townsville, with young detainees confined to their rooms during the stoppage. The Australian Workers' Union has voiced concern over the rising number of assaults on employees in the last year. Jared Blay says violence against frontline workers won't be tolerated.
3: Of course, we will put the staff protection first before the offenders that are in the youth detention centres. And if there are offences being committed, then those perpetrators will be held accountable.
0: A company that provides staff to the disability sector has collapsed, with its boss warning that changes to NDIS rules are making it too hard to survive. Bronwyn Herbert reports.
4: United Foundation supplies about 480 disability support workers to supported independent living services in New South Wales and South Australia. Director Karim Amin told staff the business was hit by three factors at once: new registration requirements from July the 1st,

0: payments withheld for completed work and increasing workforce costs. 27 staff have had their roles terminated. The company says there's been no interruption to care and it will keep trading while administrators assess whether it can be restructured or wound up.
1: Consular support will be provided to the family of an Australian Sprint star who's died in an accident in Thailand. Ethan Seideman reports.
2: 25-year-old Victorian athlete Gemma Stapleton is believed to have died while travelling with family, though the cause of death has not been revealed. Tributes have flowed for the former Stall Gift finalist, with Stapleton's partner Tyler Gray and brother Joel posting heartbreaking tributes on social media. Knoxville Athletics, where Stapleton competed as a junior, says she showed great talent, determination and love for athletics. A fundraising page has been set up to help the Stapleton family with the funeral costs.
1: Fire investigators are examining the scene of a blaze that's destroyed a house on Brisbane's south side. It broke out in Monmouth Street in Morningside early this morning. The home wasn't occupied at the time. Socceroos striker Mohamed Touré is fit to play in Australia's World Cup opener against Turkey on Sunday. David Mark reports from the team's base in California.
3: Mohamed Touré is likely to be the Socceroos' first-choice striker after coming into the tournament in a rich vein of form for his English championship side, Norwich City. The 22-year-old missed training yesterday, leading to speculation that he could be injured. But Socceroos defender Aziz Bayich says he trained well and is healthy.
4: He's fine, running about full of energy, so it was nice to see that.
3: The Socceroos will face Turkey in their first Group D match as they look to qualify for the knockout stages of the tournament for the third time. David Mark, ABC Sport, San Francisco.
1: And the first day of the Cup has seen both favoured sides secure victories in Group A. South Korea beat Czechia 2-1. Co-host Mexico down South Africa 2-0. Round 15 of the NRL continues this evening with the Redcliffe-based Dolphins playing the Roosters. That match is at Lang Park, while in the AFL, Geelong hosts the Gold Coast Suns in round 14 action. The weather for Queensland, scattered showers tomorrow for eastern districts, tending widespread at times on the north tropical coast. Fine in the west, mostly sunny elsewhere. Brisbane, a shower or two with a temperature range of 15 to 24. Ipswich, 11 to 24. The Gold and Sunshine Coasts, both 15 to 23. A few showers about the southeast on Sunday, Monday and Tuesday. On Moreton Bay, southeasterly winds 10 to 15 knots, seas below 1 metre. 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
8: Right now at Fitzgibbon, 22 degrees, Russell Island, 21, Eden's Landing, 22, Ipswich, 22, Margate, 20 degrees, Tugun, 19 degrees, and Alexandra Headland, it's just 21 degrees right now. You're going to want to stay tuned this half hour. Do you wonder what the world of AI is going to look like? What's it look like for your job? What's it look like for the way in which you think, you study, you work, you learn? A really fascinating conversation with the head of Google coming your way this half hour.
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11: Got a police incident in the city on Ann Street just before Roma Street. If you're in the city, probably best to avoid that one. It's very busy around through there at the moment. Got some boom gates still down at the railway crossing on Blackwood Street at Mitchelton. Delays continue Western Freeway, Mount Cutha, down through the Figtree Pocket and also the Centenary Highway from the Eastwich Motorway through to the Jindalee Bridge. Heading into Springfield, not too bad today. Eastwich Motorway delays eastbound Darra and also outbound Gales through Goodna. And the local motorway continues to be quite heavy, heading eastbound Carroll Park through to Parkinson and out through and Grove onto the Ipswich Motorway, getting very slow there too. Delays both ways through Slats Creek and also Springwood for the M1 and got heavy 30-minute delays from Nudgee to the Bruce Highway for the Gateway Motorway. I'm Jason McLean from ATM with all your latest 612 ABC Brisbane traffic.
8: Thanks so much for that. The head of Google in Australia was in Brisbane today giving advice to the top end of town about the digital future, and you could have heard a pin drop. She told a room of 500 business leaders that any organisation that bans AI, and there's plenty that do, they are taking a huge risk with their financial future. Mel Silver gave examples of who's using AI well in Australia. She gave career guidance for young people worried about AI and reassurance that machine learning will create, she says, many more jobs than it destroys in industries that perhaps don't even exist yet. Here she is.
10: We have done this before, folks, right? We've done big platform shifts before. The internet was like this. Electricity was like this. Globalization has been like this. And, you know, I think what I've been dwelling on a lot lately is in the moment, it's always easier to see what is going to disappear. It's crystal clear to you what's not going to be around tomorrow. What's harder to see is the new incremental things that will be created. So, a perfect example. When I finished university, I couldn't have put on my list, I want to be the managing director of an Australian search engine company that builds driverless cars. I mean, it didn't exist. The cubicle, I was working when the cubicle moment happened, right? So it's very easy to see what's going. It's really, really easy. And I think the World Economic Forum has done a little bit of these numbers. So it's something like 72 million jobs globally are going to go away. 170 million jobs will be created. I know KT's looking at me like you just got those numbers wrong, but I think I did. Anyway, you can Google that. You can Google it and get the right numbers. But it's ballpark, and the key takeaway is substantially more net new. Now, when and how and in what industries? Crystal ball. Don't know. But it's harder to see that. So the question then becomes, what's in your control today to change about how you're showing up to work? And that is a question that the answer to this question is applicable to every single person in this room, to every single person in this country. Learn about AI. Understand the skills. Become fluent in it. Get your hands on the tools and start using them. It's the same when you're choosing a university set of courses, I would say. I did an event like this at my son's high school just last Monday night, and parents were asking me, like, well, so should they not study engineering? It's like, I mean, now's the perfect time to be studying engineering. If you deeply believe that the world is going to be transformed with AI, why would you not want to be the people building it and driving it and creating it? Like, so I just think we need to take a breath. I'm not trying to say we shouldn't have a balanced conversation. There is going to be disruption. There will be. But let's have a balanced conversation about how we manage through that disruption, but how we do not squander the opportunity that this is going to create for us and for the country, because it's massive and it's not going to wait.
12: Can I confess something to you? I can't believe I'm going to say this, but I've started now, so I'm all in.
10: I'm slightly nervous.
12: Oh, no, you shouldn't be, but I'm going to regret asking this.
10: Okay.
12: So I love this pen. It's an ink pen. It's got a little nib on it. It's really old school. It's terrific. I feel like a founding mother using it. So when you and I had our pre-chat, I used this pen to write notes in a notebook, which I could no longer find the day after I did it. So what I did was I said, OK, don't panic. So I got Google AI to help me talk to the Google boss.
10: Love it.
12: It was really useful because it took not only LinkedIn, but what you'd said to Macquarie University, your old alma mater, went through. I had to redirect it.
10: It's better than you.
12: Well, clearly. We've established that. That's a fun, cute thing for me to get your Google AI product to do. But if that's all that I'm doing with it, I'm missing the point, aren't I?
10: I think that's a brilliant question, and I don't know why you're hesitating to ask me about it, because I think it strikes right at the core of some of the choices that we all have to make in the next year or two. And that it's that finite. It's the next year or two. Where I think we are at... Actually, will you indulge me a little story? So I've been researching this quite a lot and looking at, well, what happened to disruption in jobs and the economy and whatever when all of the other big platform shifts happened, like electricity and the Industrial Revolution, etc. For the first 20 years of electricity being around, do you know what the number one use case was? Lights.
12: Right.
10: So things didn't change. Things stayed the same. So there was, you know, it took something like 20 years for people at stations doing a particular job to move to conveyor belts and production lines and all of the other things which created the next wave of productivity and the next and the next. So
12: rather than standing at a workbench with a set of
10: correct
12: hand tools.
10: Yes, that's right. So, yes, hand tools with a light, right? But that was transformative because you could actually work longer, all that kind of stuff. You didn't have to burn. Anyway, where we are at in this AI platform shift, it is moving fast, but we are still in light bulb phase, would be the sort of reference that I would make. And those examples that you talk about, Ellen, they're cute, right?
12: So being able to
10: write an email faster and, yeah, you know, summarise something or get it to read something for you and give you some thinking points or whatever.
12: It's almost like a party trick.
10: Cute. And it's not going to unlock any of the productivity gains that people are talking about, because what will happen is people will just do more of that. They'll just save time writing the email and they do more stuff. The real interesting conversations and the real unlock happens when you don't just bolt tools on top of existing workflows and systems and say, you know, so like, yes, is it good to have a little AI generation thing in your inbox in your Gmail? Yeah, great. Is it easier to edit a photo? Yes. But if we were to then say in a business context, what is the workflow between a customer and the cash register? And let's radically rethink what needs to happen and where can this technology transform that entire piece.
12: In fact, you've written, if an AI native competitor were looking to start a similar business today, how would they build it?
10: Meatloaf. You took the words right out of my mouth. Yeah. And that's how I see... And I'm not talking small little startups thinking like this, Ellen. Some really large Australian companies are sitting there and they're having workshops and they're going, right, tear it down. If this was an AI native company, what would we be doing differently? Where are our weak spots? Where are our moats? And let's go.
12: Who's doing it well?
10: I've got a couple of great examples. I think Macquarie Bank are doing it really well. They are bumping up to 100,000 hours of saved time that they are saying, go and spend more time with your customers. High-value customers in banking, that's a very big unlock, 100,000 hours, right? Wesfarmers, just a couple of weeks ago, launched Buddy, which I love this example because when you think about going into Bunnings, you seek out, I don't know if you're anything like me anyway, you seek out the red apron, right? Because you don't know what you're doing and you need that advice, even if you just need to know where is it. You seek out that. Farmers, just a couple of weeks ago, launched Buddy, which I love this example because when you think about going into Bunnings, you seek out, I don't know if you're anything like me anyway, you seek out the red apron, right? Because you don't know what you're doing and you need that advice, even if you just need to know where is it. You seek out that red, it's such an important part of their brand. But they have built a chatbot called Buddy, who is actually a through-the-line agentic sort of agent, was an agent, that can buy things for you. So I was on there like, I need to redo my deck. Here's the product you need. How big is the deck? Well, it's this big. And what kind of, how long has it been there? And da-da-da-da. It gives you all of that advice like the red apron would say to you.
12: The human.
10: Yeah. And then it's like, boom, in the checkout. Next day it's at your door. I mean, that's efficiency. That's an unlock for them. That's more time that the aprons can spend with people in the real world who might need that next layer. So, yeah, I just think there's... But we're just at the beginning. Like, it's really, really at the beginning.
8: 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And yes, she double-checked those World Economic Forum

0: figures, and they were almost right. The basic line is that, sure, AI creates more jobs than it destroys, says the World Economic Forum, arguing 170 million new jobs are likely to be created by 2030, displacing 92 million others.
1: You also wrote recently in a piece for the Australian Financial Review that 50% of users are using AI tools at work, but only 25% say they're being encouraged to use AI by their leadership. Now, Australia's are early adopters. So are you trying to create an impression that there's this grassroots bubbling enthusiasm to experiment with how AI might be used, even though maybe the boss is a bit slow or doesn't want you to?
2: I think there's a few different flavours that I'm seeing. There's the, my organisation has said we're not allowed to use it. There's also that maybe my boss isn't using it and so they're not encouraging it or role modelling it. And that...
1: Should they be?
2: Well, I mean, I can't speak for other leaders, but I can speak for what I do. And I do still feel like people are a bit apologetic when... Like, I mean, I work at Google. We build the AI. We want people to be using it. Don't be apologetic. Like, I love it when people come to me and say, oh, I just used Gemini to do this amazing thing and it saved me so much. I'm like, great. I don't look at them like you cheated. Like, I don't want my senior people formatting fonts and adjusting slides. I don't. I want them doing the thinking and, you know, prompting something to make the nice slide. So there's a, there's, but this is the other thing I've been really noodling on and talking a lot about lately, Ellen, is that this is change management on a very, very, very unprecedented scale. Epic proportions is the word I keep using. And it is epic proportions because, and this is where the role of leaders is so important, because if your company is saying don't use it and there isn't a safe way for you to use it and then you're using it anyway, then you're going to use it and then you feel like you're cheating and then it's like, so it just becomes like a spiral. But should your boss be encouraging it? If there are productivity gains for your business and you and your executive team or your boards haven't thought through that, then I would say that's a strategic risk right now.
1: A strategic risk?
2: Absolutely. Because someone, your competitor, is likely doing that. And, you know, who dares wins.
1: There's a whole series of questions that relate to the role of government, the role of government in regulating AI, and the role of government in supervising the rollout of data centres, which are not only energy hungry, but they're very water hungry.
2: Yeah, well, let's tackle the data centres first. I mean, I think we welcomed the AI principles that Minister Ayres and Andrew Charlton shared a couple of months ago. I think they are exactly the sort of principles that Australia should be, the standards that Australia should be holding in terms of when companies are going to come in and build these large data centres and make these large investments. Yeah, I mean, I think that you want to build something and, you know, Australia in particular could be using these as catalysts to really spur renewable energy.
1: How?
2: Well, because, again, you're going to bring net new energy to the grid. In the last 2 weeks, we've announced a major solar farm investment with AirTrunk, creating new energy, putting it into the grid.
1: So you, the proposition is, we're the tech company that needs to build the data centre. You can say, well, we are not only producing the energy we need to answer your question through the data centre, but with our solar farms, we're producing more for the community. Is that the
2: Absolutely. Yeah, absolutely. And you're not going to want to come in and make energy for mums and dads more expensive. You want to contribute to those grids. Australia has got such a unique advantage here in our ability to harness renewables to generate energy. And so I think this could be, these investments by some of the larger organisations could be really great catalysts for enabling that across the whole economy.
1: If it's all changing, lots of questions here about what are the attributes that you need to develop as a human to thrive in this world?
2: Grit, determination, ambition, aspiration, problem solving, cognitive clarity, collaboration, creativity, taste, style. I mean, those things are not ever going to be done

0: well by a machine. I think the simple way of thinking about it, in my view, is machines are good at doing things that we find hard, right? So, like, all of the breakthroughs that are going to be made are likely going to be made by computers in the next, you know, 10 or 20 years. But there are certain things that, like, humans can do that are very hard for computers to do. And so I think that's going to end up being the sort of equilibrium where we land. But those skills are the skills that I hire for today, right? Gritty, bit of spark, like, great leadership skills. If you see something broken, fix it. Don't say it's not my job, I'm not fixing it. They're the sorts of things that I think will endure in any sort of shift. Role-related knowledge is the last thing on my list, as if I'm hiring. Just do as many different things as you can before you're 40 years old, because let's do the maths. You now have to be 68 before you can retire. If you start doing the same thing at 40, that's 28 years that you'll be doing that thing. So, like, do as many things as you can before you're 40. Figure out what you like. Figure out what you don't like. Bop around. Yeah. Lattice. Jungle gym.
1: Yeah. And then...
0: And then lock in. But also, I think the other choice that that gives you is that you've established such a great foundation of skills to open up general management opportunities for yourself, right? You are much more attractive to future employers in general management or business line management roles, because you're not, oh, hey, I've been a marketer and then I became a better marketer and then I became a marketer with a bigger team and then I became a marketer with a bigger budget. Now I just need to be the CEO. Whereas, like, I came through and I was like, yep, done. Product development, management, technicals, call centres, operations, blah, blah, blah, blah, blah, blah, blah. Yeah, give me a shot.
2: Mel Silver, Managing Director and VP of Google Australia. It is 24 minutes past four. AI, it's a hard world to navigate. I tell you what's almost as hard right now, navigating parking in the city. Stay tuned.
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2: If you take the car instead of public transport into the CBD, the Valley, Bowen Hills, across the river into South Bank, how long do you usually expect to have to park? It's a question you may not have thought too much about, but you might have to soon. Brisbane City Council is considering changing the parking limit from 2 hours down to an hour in the Brisbane Central traffic area. So we asked 6:12 ABC reporter Kenji Sato to go out and find out what folk think about that change.
10: I feel like it's a bit unrealistic. Right. I feel like, especially in places like West End, where, like, a lot of people like to kind of just, you know, kind of get immersed in it, or, like, you know what I mean, spend their time really, like, mulling over stuff. I feel like an hour is a bit punishing. I feel like, you know what I mean? I feel like 2 hours already is, like, pretty good. Right. And then I feel like an extra, like, just being, like, just the one, I think it's a bit harsh.
11: Alice works at a fortune-telling shop here in West End. She says you don't need psychic powers to predict that Brisbane City Council could soon be raking in a lot of revenue from parking fines.
10: 100%. Are you joking? I feel like if you're, like, especially if you're out of town, that's, you know what I mean? That's easy money, especially if it's not signed.
11: Now, council is proposing to put a default one-hour parking limit in the Brisbane Central traffic area. It's a fairly large area. It covers the CBD as well as inner-city suburbs like Spring Hill, West End, Fortitude Valley, South Bank and South Brisbane. It'll apply to all unmetered and unsigned roads in the inner city, which means you could soon be violating council's parking laws without even realising it.
12: I think that's really slack. It has to be signed so we know how long we can park for. Like, I feel like that's just filling quotas, a bit of money grabbing, really.
11: Jovi's lining up for his morning coffee here in West End. He says 1 hour simply isn't enough to get all your shopping done.
12: I just don't think an hour is enough time. Like, you're in, you're out, you've got to move your

0: car, how can you get anything done? I think it's crap.
1: It's hard to communicate those changes to our customers, especially people come from all around Brisbane to shop here.
2: I'm talking with Fiona Stager, and she's the owner of a charming little bookshop here in West End. She's worried that her customers won't bother coming to her shop if council does bring in these new rules.
1: We really need the council to be actually encouraging people to shop locally and especially to keep high streets really vibrant and alive and safe. And people need to be able to park, get their prams out or get wheelchairs out or make their way to a shop, do their shopping, browse, have lunch, have dinner or pick up a few things, pop into their local bookshop. And that will take more than an hour.
2: Yeah, because just going for a restaurant alone would be, you know, more than an hour a lot of the times, so let alone doing all the shopping you need done on the high street, right?
1: Yes, I think so. And, you know, that's what council should be doing. They should be actually supporting small businesses and helping us survive, not curtailing our customers' ability to, you know, engage with us.
2: Mm. If you want to park longer than an hour, you'll still be able to do so, but you'll need to find a parking spot with a meter and pay for it. Lily is a barista here on Vulture Street, where most of the parks are already metered. She reckons it's fair enough for drivers to pay for parking, since it allows for councils to keep the roads maintained and the bins emptied.
3: One hour's good, because they got to pay for the parking, for the streets they are fixing and stuff, so I feel that's fair for the Brisbane City Council.
2: Darius is a trainee here in West End, and he's not pleased by the proposed changes, to put it mildly.
4: That's pretty
2: I'm going to have to bleep that. But yes, so you're not a fan?
4: No, not at all. Yeah, we work up the road, so it's really hard to find parks. We have to walk quite a distance. It's a gamble every day if you're going to get a ticket or not, bro. So, you know, that's just how it is.
5: I don't think it's long enough, bro. Like, as tradies, we have to park here all day.
2: Yeah.
5: And we've got to work here all day. We don't have time to come out and move our car for another car spot or, you know, pay twice, three times a day to try, you know, keep our cars all good, not fined.
6: So I live just on Thomas Street, so just you take a left at the Bar and Me place and a couple of doors down, so.
2: Paul is a West End resident. He lives just down the road from here, and he says that the changes will make it easier for residents to park in front of their own homes.
6: And so I've got on-street parking as part of a parking permit on Thomas Street, but quite often on a Saturday and Sunday I can't park on my own street. I guess getting traffic parking turnover is probably a good idea because, like if we've got people staying it for 2 hours or longer when they don't really need to, I guess that limits the amount of parking spots. But I guess it just comes down to public transport. I mean, it's really it's a walkable suburb with great public transportation links. So really the first choice should be to walk or to catch the bus rather than to drive. So.
7: And the last word goes to Vicky Howard, councillor for the Central Ward, who was speaking on 6:12 Breakfast. She says this idea to change the parking limit from 2 hours down to 1 hour in the Brisbane Central traffic area is just a suggestion. It's not set in stone.
8: It's one idea that's being explored, but importantly, nothing is locked in just yet. As you know, we've now got certainty around those venues, and of course, Central Ward is right at the centre of it. We've got the stadium at Victoria Park, we've got the Athletes Village, we've got the Aquatic Centre. So there is going to, of course, be some construction work, and I think that it's important that we start planning early, properly and carefully. So we've gone out to talk to the residents about what they'd like to see, because we know that parking is one of those issues that really matters to residents.
7: Vicky Howard, councillor for the Central Ward, speaking on 6:12 Breakfast. Just gone 4:30, it's 29 to 5. Give me an hour, I'll give you your whole weekend. The cheapest fuel, the weekend weather. If you're planning to watch the World Cup but you don't know the rules, avoid embarrassment before 5. Everything you need to know about football so you don't look like a thicky dum-dum in front of all your mates. Stay tuned. Michael Bausch has your news headlines.
9: Good afternoon. Ellen, Deputy Liberal Leader Jane Hume says a preference deal with One Nation is highly unlikely. Party President Tony Abbott had flagged the idea of a voting swap, while Leader Angus Taylor's also left the door open, but Senator Hume says it's not on the cards. The federal government says the resignation of the British Defence Secretary won't impact the AUKUS submarine agreement. John Healey cited a lack of defence spending from the UK government as the reason for his sudden departure.

0: The Moreton Bay Regional Council has handed down a $1.2 billion budget. Average rates will rise by about 4.7%. That's around $60 a year. And round 15 of the NRL continues this evening with the Redcliffe-based Dolphins playing the Roosters, that match at Lang Park. In the AFL, Geelong hosts the Gold Coast Suns in round 14. More news at 5.
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2: Traffic. The police incident has been sorted in the city on Ann Street before Roma Street, so all good there. Still got those boom gates down this afternoon at Mitchelton to the railway crossing at Blackwood Street. Western Freeway getting delays up to 15 minutes from Mount Cutha down through Fig Tree Pocket. Also slight delays up to the Jindalee Bridge Centenary Highway. Certainly getting better there. Eastbound Darra and outbound Gales through Goodna delays continue for the Ipswich Motorway. And the Logan Motorway is still quite heavy. Eastbound Carroll Path through Parkinson and heading outbound through Ellengrave onto the Ipswich Motorway as well. Very slow conditions. 8 Mile Plains down through Daisy Hill for the M1. And northbound Logan Home up through Slass Creek. That's quite heavy. And still heavy delays up to 30 minutes northbound Nudgee to the Bruce Highway for the Gateway Motorway. I'm Jason McLean from ATM with all your latest 612 ABC Brisbane traffic.
3: Thanks so much for that. 27 minutes to 5 o'clock, which is most people's knock-off time, but I'm going to stay in your ears till 6 o'clock if you'll have me. And I give you a promise. We've got our hour of power coming up. The cheapest fuel, the weekend weather. We've got Screen, Stage and Page after the news at 5 o'clock. What to watch on Netflix. What's great at the movies. What you can read this weekend. What's on at Stage right across the River City. And crucially, before the news at 5 o'clock, if you're planning to watch the World Cup and you don't know the rules of soccer, you're going to need to get across them pretty quickly. We got you covered there as well. All you need to avoid embarrassment before 5. Got to be real.

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0: Where to fill up, the weather, and how to entertain you and yours this weekend. We'll get you across all of it in the next 60 minutes. Let's go. Ian Jeffries is the affordability specialist with the RACQ. Trump, another day, another I'm going to bomb the heck out of you. No, I'm not going to bomb the heck out of you. We're almost close to a deal, but nobody can see a deal, and the Strait of Hormuz is almost shut. What's the reality at the service stations around Brisbane?

0: Thankfully, the prices around Brisbane have been relatively stable for the last couple of weeks. Look, we are unfortunately seeing the early signs that some fuel companies are trying to reassert the price cycle. And this afternoon, we've seen 15 sites in the Greater Brisbane, so it's still 2.5% of total price to $1.999. That is sort of 36 cents above the average wholesale. So this is quite a big jump. Look, fortunately, most of the sites are not following suit and are still offering a relatively cheap price. So yeah, look, it's time to fill up at the moment. Time to fill up.
1: It's time to fill up. And what can you expect to pay, north side and south side?
0: So across the city, $1.67 is the target price for today. So on the south side, you will see more sites priced into the $1.50s. So there is a handful of sites priced at $1.58 down to about $1.55. Rocklea, Acacia Ridge, Eight Mile Plains, and then down towards Logan are the cheapest areas on the south side. On the north side, we still see that cheap cluster around Sandgate, Deegan, Brackenridge. There are two sites on the north side that are under $1.60. So the U-GO at Lutwyche is $1.57 at the moment, as is the Ready Express just down at Breakfast Creek.
1: What about diesel, Ian?
0: So diesel still remains significantly more expensive than petrol. The target price for diesel, I would say, is anything under $2, which is certainly welcome that we are now seeing diesel under $2 a litre. Again, the cheapest cluster is Rocklea, Acacia Ridge, Coopers Plains, and there are a few sites in that area priced under $1.89 a litre. On the north side, again, it's Sandgate, Deegan, Brackenridge, and those sites are priced about $1.95.
1: Ian Jeffries with you, affordability specialist with the RACQ. Expectations for next week as we creep towards the expiry date for the government's cut to the fuel excise. So they basically cut the tax that you have to pay on petrol and diesel at the bowser to try and keep it more affordable. What are your expectations? What are the expectations of the RACQ, and what do you think should happen?
0: Look, hopefully prices will stay low until we get the excise reintroduced. So the excise will come back in to the full rate on Wednesday, 1st of July. So at that point, the wholesale price will jump up 30 odd cents a litre. So after that, fuel companies will then pass that on to motorists. Look, what we're hoping and what we're expecting is prices to stay relatively low and relatively flat up until the end of June. But again, this is why this hike that we're seeing, or this start of this hike we're seeing in the Brisbane market, is concerning, because it does look like at least some of the fuel companies are attempting to hike prices ahead of the reintroduction of the full rate of excise.
1: Yeah, but not at the moment. Now's the time to fill up if you need it.
0: Yeah, certainly there is plenty of a relatively cheap fuel out there. So $1.67 for unleaded, $2 or less for diesel. So look, if you're needing fuel, it's a good time to fill up.
1: Good on you, Ian. Have a good weekend.
0: You too, thanks.
1: 19 minutes to five, the Weather Bureau's next.
2: A young man vanishes and something about it doesn't sit right.
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1: The rain has stayed away. Diana on the text line says happiness today was getting five loads of washing line dry and putting it all away. So things have been fun at Wynnum. What's the weekend looking like? Morgan Pumper, bit clearer today. What's happening for the next 2 days?
5: Yeah, so at the moment, now it does seem like things should remain quite clear the next few days. We do still have a bit of an onshore airflow, so quite hit and miss with that chance of showers, but not looking at much to fall from the sky. And even into next week, it looks like it's still just some onshore airflow, very hit and miss total. So medium chance of showers over the weekend, top of 24 degrees, nothing to cancel your plans over.
1: So when we're seeing icons saying rain, there's that's a maybe, and there's hardly any rain in it.
5: Yeah.

0: look, they're not the best of icons. I mean, especially on Sunday where there's only a few drops. I mean, the 40% chance of showers is 40% chance of recording 0.2 millimetres. So I'd say much of the day would be partly cloudy, but there's just still that chance of showers with the 60% chance on Saturday of 0.2 millimetres. And 40% chance on the Sunday. So next week, it's around that 50 and 60% Monday and Tuesday. So again, even though the symbol is showing showers, it's more of a partly cloudy day, I would say, with the chance of there being some moisture from that onshore airflow.
1: So if your local sporting grounds were closed today, there's every chance they could be open tomorrow. If you're playing a fixture or watching a child or grandchild or friend play sport on the

0: it might get up to 20 knots during the day. But really, while we do also see not too much swell about, for the most part, just keep an eye out on the radar in regards to the showers. But I'm sure people will be all prepared for that nonetheless.
1: What about next week? How's that? Oh, actually, before you do, what about surfing conditions, winds, that kind of thing?
0: So anyone heading out and about just in regards to those winds, so it does seem like in regards to the swell, the easterly is about the 1 metre inshore, 1 to 1.5 metres offshore, but otherwise, while there is expected to be in regards to the more in-depth look at those winds, south to southeasterly 10 to 15 knots, tending east to southeasterly in the middle of the day, and south to southeasterly 10 knots during the late evening, 20 knots in the northern bay during the early afternoon, and the seas around 1 metre. So again, still worth just always monitoring before you head out, but it seems like onto the Sunday it's the southeasterly 10 to 15 knots as well.
1: And what about next week?
0: Yeah, look, so just some onshore airflow once again. Not really seeing a change in our temperatures. We might return to more of just partly cloudy, slight chance of showers Wednesday and Thursday. Seems like so far this month we're around the 30 millimetres, and even for Brisbane for this time of year, I'm also looking at the mean amount during June of the 67.8 millimetres. So we are getting about halfway there already, but otherwise seems like into next week it's going to be quite settled, but we've still just got this ridge of high pressure bringing the chance of some showers.
1: Yeah, some weird conditions. John's just texted in from Broadbeach saying it's pouring with rain there at the moment. It's funny. It's suddenly the rain comes in, pours, and then it goes.
0: Yeah, absolutely, and very hit and miss. So just checking the radar at the moment, very much correct about Broadbeach. And even though it's just some light showers and some drizzle, seems like further north around the Sunshine Coast, it's a little bit closer to possibly some isolated moderate. But, yeah, it's all about just getting that one cloud that's overhead, and you can probably see where it's not showering as well.
1: That's it. You can sit just over there at Surface Paradise. Yeah. It's nice and dry, but there we are. Have a great weekend, Morgan. Thank you.
0: No worries.
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4: The police incident in the city has been cleared on Ann Street, and those boom gates have been fixed on Blackwood Street, Mitchelton, so all nice and good there. Northbound Logan Home up through Slaz Creek, delays for the M1. Southbound 8 Mile Plains through Springwood, delays there, believed to be a breakdown as well. After Bean Lee, it's a pretty good run to the Gold Coast for the M1 this afternoon. Logan Motorway starting to ease, still quite busy eastbound Forest Lake through Heathwood. Starting to ease too for the Western Freeway. Delays around 8 minutes from Intrapilly down through Victory Pocket. Delays eastbound Darra, Ipswich Motorway. Also Gales outbound through Goodna, and getting about a 25-minute delay from Boondall up to the Bruce Highway for the Gateway, and got reports of a crash northbound Gympie Arturo Road just before Strathpine Road, Bracken Ridge. I'm Jason McLean from ATM with all your latest 612 ABC Brisbane traffic.
1: Thanks so much for that. It is 14 minutes to 5 now. The 2026 FIFA World Cup has kicked off, and if you're not a football fan but you're keen to get caught up with any kind of football fever, up next, Football 101 for you, the rules, the new special World Cup rules, the tricks to watch out for, everything you need to know. Don't go away. This is The Stranglers, Golden Brown.

0: Golden Brown by The Stranglers, 10 minutes to 5 on 612 ABC Brisbane. The World Cup has kicked off. We're so excited. We're actually going to play the sporting theme. Gets you going, doesn't it? The World Cup's begun. The first game played, Mexico defeating South Africa 20-0. South Korea defeating Czech Republic. Is that right? 2-1 in the World Cup today. Looks like fun. People are getting excited. And maybe you would too if you knew what they were doing. What are the old rules? What are the new rules, particularly for this World Cup? Sam Flannery has been kind enough to come in to explain it to you and me. He's an ultra-endurance athlete, founder of the Dynamic Football Development Academy. Firstly, Sam, if I say soccer instead of football, will you get mad?
1: Yes.
0: Okay. So we're talking about football here this afternoon on 612 ABC Radio. Tell me, run me through the basics, like how many players either side, duration of the game, how does it start, that kind of thing.
1: So pretty simple, 11 players either side, 45-minute halves each way with about 10 to 15 minutes in between for halftime. And for the World Cup, if you, during the knockout stages, if you are at a deadlock at the end of the 90 minutes, mm-hmm. it then goes to 2 15-minute halves. And then if you're still at a deadlock, then it goes to a penalty shootout at the end to decide the winner.
0: So how long, potentially, if all that happened, could the game go on for?
1: Well, 120 minutes of playing time plus however long penalties goes for. So it could be a, you know, 145-minute game if everything goes to plan or doesn't go to plan.
0: And wouldn't that be something, watching penalty shootouts in the World Cup? Okay, she said, I sound like I know what I'm talking about, don't I?
1: Well, you are. Aren't you a soccer mum?
0: Yeah, I am a soccer mum, but I was also a rugby mum and I don't understand that either. Rugby league is as much as my brain can cope with. All right, so we've got the basic. How does it start at the very beginning? How do you make a game start?
1: Well, the ball starts in the middle of the field, the referee blows the whistle, and whichever team is starting, which is decided at the beginning of the game by a coin toss,
0: right?
1: They get to kick off and you just pass it to your teammate and off you go.
0: Okay, there are 17 rules. Let's not go through all of them. Just what are the really important ones?
1: Well, I guess the major one that people see a lot in the World Cup are red and yellow cards and what that means. And if a player is given a yellow card, it essentially means they've done something that's either unsporting or a bit reckless. So, for example, that could be a rough tackle or it could be saying something you probably shouldn't say. And that's a warning. So it's basically don't do that again, otherwise there's going to be more consequence. If a player then gets two of those yellow cards, they then get a red card, which means you're off straight away. So you can also get a direct red card, which means you've done something that is quite severe, whether it's a tackle, whether you've said something that you definitely shouldn't say. And in that case, you're off immediately and your team goes down.
0: So red card means you're out of here and your team is playing with 10 players, not 11.
1: Correct.
0: And there's some new rules, as I understand it, for the World Cup that mean, in terms of sledging, if you cover your mouth in order to sledge

0: another player, is that an immediate red card?
1: Yeah. So essentially they've had issues in the past with a referee being able to interpret what someone said. So if I've claimed that you have said something to me that I don't like or is discriminatory, it's yeah. pretty hard for a referee to decide whether you have if they weren't listening to that conversation and if your hand's covering your mouth. So they've pretty much made the rule plain and simple that if I cover my mouth and in a moment of confrontation to another player, that's immediately a send-off, so that the rule's out there. If you do it, that's on you. You're getting sent off. Doesn't matter what you said.
0: And your team's going to play the rest of this with 10 players instead of 11, and that's a much harder game to win.
1: Exactly right.
0: If you cover your mouth, you must be about to say something unpleasant. You're listening to Sam Flannery, who has a huge enthusiasm for the game of football. He's an endurance athlete himself and founder of the Dynamic Football Development Academy. Question coming through on the text line. Sue, I've been watching women's soccer for a few years now and I still don't understand the offside rule.
1: I will try my best to explain it. It's probably one of the more complex rules. Essentially, if one of the attacking players is beyond the last defender, or the second last defender is technically the rule because they count the goalkeeper as a defender. If an attacking player is beyond that person, they receive the ball. They're offside, so it's a free kick to the other team from that point. Where
0: so you're too close. Give them a bit of space to get going, and if you get too far up into their grill early on, it's a problem.
1: Essentially, the idea is that you shouldn't be beyond the last defender because then it's unfair because the defender's facing a certain way and they're going to have to turn around and you've already got the ball behind them. So they're trying to keep the game as fair as possible.
0: Mm. All right, a few misconceptions, mainly mine. There do seem to be some great Oscar-winning performances in football. Someone seems to get a little tap on the shin and we know they've got shin guards on and suddenly they're rolling around on the floor. What is that about?
1: Well, there is an art to that, I'd like to say. If you're a footballer, you know how to do that. Previously, it's just been about time-wasting. It's pretty much as simple as that. And especially in something like the World Cup where, you know, it's the pinnacle of football. If you're winning a game and there's 5 minutes to go, you're going to do anything at all costs to win that game. So you're going to roll around like you've broken your ankle and your head and whatever else, or you're going to pretend you got a cramp, whatever it is. So this year they've tried to cut down on that by essentially introducing a whole bunch of new laws around time wasting. One being that a goalkeeper can't hold the ball for any longer than 8 seconds. Otherwise it's immediately a corner for the other team. They've said, although watching the games today, it's not entirely enforced, but they've said you get 5 seconds from a throw-in to put the ball into play. Otherwise, again, it's a throw-in to the other team.
0: So but that's where somebody's standing outside the little white line. They've got the ball over their head and they're about to chuck it into a teammate.
1: Correct.
0: Don't be buggerizing around.
1: Exactly, because previously that's one of the easiest positions to waste time. Just pretend you don't know how to pick a ball up and, you know, that wastes 30 seconds. But the best rule that they've introduced is that if you are down injured and a physio has to come on the field, you can't re-enter the field for a minimum of 60 seconds, which essentially means that if I do fake an injury, that means that my team's going to be down to 10 men for at least a minute.
0: So in other words, if you're going to roll around on the floor like you've encountered some terrible injury, we're going to take you at your word. We're going to take you off and make sure you're okay, pet. But we're going to play on without you because we're that concerned for your welfare. Nudge, nudge, wink, wink, get up off the grass.
1: Exactly right.
0: Ha! Sam Flannery with you explaining the rules. How about that? So you expect to see much more performances involving athletic skill in the game of football and much less Oscar-winning performances of I'm injured, the sort of thing my dog does at the vet before we even walk in the door. There seems to be a lot of running up and down the field and not a lot of goals scored, unlike AFL or NRL. How do we know when to get excited, Sam, during the game when no one is scoring?
1: A lot of the time it's about pressure. So it's about how many chances a team is having. If one team's having shooting, is when I say chances, I mean shooting at goal. If one team is consistently doing that, usually that's a good sign that something's brewing because it's pretty impossible to keep a team out of your goal forever if they keep, you know, taking shots. So for me, if it's a game that's 0-0 for 80 minutes, a lot of the time it's actually about watching the game and who's got more pressure, because there's a skill in continuously applying pressure, but there's also a bigger skill in continuously, you know, absorbing pressure and trying to keep the game

0: at that scoreline. So a lot of the time, especially when you get a more world-class team versus a, I guess, a more entry-level team, you do end up with a situation where, you know, the Brazils are just constantly on your back and other teams are just constantly absorbing it. And it can be quite impressive when a team manages to hold them out.
1: Yeah. Jason on the text line says, "G'day, Alan. This makes soccer sound even softer. If a covered mouth insult is a red card," says Jason. I'm just going to take that one as a comment. Run us through the World Cup in a quick 90 seconds, Sam Flannery. How many matches? How do they determine the winner?
0: So essentially, this year is the biggest World Cup ever. There's 48 teams as opposed to 32 teams host across three host cities, Mexico, Canada and the United States. There's 12 groups of four teams. And essentially in that group stage, you verse everyone in your team once. So you'll play three games in the group stage. The best two of every group will then proceed to the round of 32. And the best performing next eight teams will then also proceed to the round of 32. And then from there, it's just an elimination process. So round of 16, quarterfinals, semifinals, and then the grand final at the end.
1: Yeah. You excited? Who do you think's going to win?
0: If I was to tip anyone, it would probably be Spain, but I'm just going to say Australia.
1: Yeah, that's the correct answer. Sam Flannery, thank you so much for being with us. An extraordinary young man. He recently broke a world record for a full marathon, 42.2-kilometre distance, while pulling a 1.3-tonne sedan. It took him almost 8 hours. He has been the one telling you about the FIFA World Cup. It's kicked off. You can watch it all weekend and you won't look like a thicky-thicky dum-dum in front of your mates because you don't know the rules. You're welcome. Coming up after the news, taking out the trash, the news the politicians try to hide from you, and a chance to win an Outback holiday.

0: ABC News, good afternoon. I'm Michael Bausch. Tehran has pushed back against the US president's claim of an imminent truce in their war, denying it's signed off on a peace deal. The BBC's Thomas Morgan reports.
1: In the Oval Office, a confident Donald Trump said the Strait of Hormuz could reopen to shipping as early as Saturday. He said his vice president, J.D. Vance, would probably be signing the deal in Europe over the next few days. This week has seen tit-for-tat strikes between Iran and US forces, following the downing of an American helicopter on Monday. Iran has said although the majority of an agreement has been finalised, it's not yet reached a final conclusion on the deal. Tehran again accusing the US of making excessive demands and adding new requests at the last moment.
0: One of Queensland's worst ever child predators has failed in his legal bid to reduce his prison sentence. Ashley Paul Griffith is serving a life term for committing hundreds of offences against nearly 70 young girls in childcare. In 2024, a Supreme Court judge ordered him to serve 27 years in custody before being eligible for release. Last month, Griffith's lawyers appealed the non-parole period, arguing it was manifestly excessive. But the Court of Appeal has today dismissed the application. Queensland's Deputy Premier says he feels no pity for young detainees in extended lockdown. It's been revealed that children as young as 10 were confined to their rooms at two Brisbane centres for a full weekend last month. The lockdowns were blamed on staff shortages, with workers walking off the job yesterday, citing safety risks. Despite human rights concerns, Jared Blay says he makes no apology.
2: A lockdown is for the safety of not only the offenders but the workers, and it's because some juvenile grub has caused the lockdown in the first place. So if you're thinking you're going to find sympathy from me for a youth offender in our youth justice system, you ain't going to get it from me.
0: A One Nation fundraiser in Melbourne will be held at a secret spot tonight after protesters threatened to show up. Ethan Seidemann reports.
3: Party leader Pauline Hanson and MP Barnaby Joyce were both slated to speak at the fundraiser, which was meant to be held at an Italian restaurant in Moonee Ponds in Melbourne's inner north. Several anti-racism protesters had posted online rallying people to protest at the event. One Nation says police concerns prompted the move, but Victoria Police say the venue made the decision to cancel. Police say they're not aware of any threats made against the venue. A One Nation spokesperson says the fundraiser has been moved to a different, undisclosed location.
0: Cybersecurity experts say it'll be at least another 48 hours before the Mackay sugarcane crush can restart after a network breach. Liam O'Connell reports.

0: Mackay Sugar was forced to halt crushing on Wednesday after a cyber attack impacted its mills and cane train network. The company has released a statement today saying it's begun processing previously harvested cane at one of the mills, but it would not be accepting additional cane. The company says it expects a staged resumption of harvesting and crushing from next week, and it's making progress restoring critical systems. Farming group Cane Growers says it's been warned the plan could change rapidly, but all three mills are expected to be running by the latter end of next week. Investigations into the incident are continuing.
1: The Moreton Bay Regional Council has handed down a $1.2 billion budget. Average rates will rise by about 4.7%. That's around $60 a year. The council says its coffers are relatively healthy with low debt compared to the value of its property and assets. To sport in the NRL, both the Dolphins and the Roosters will be missing a host of Origin stars when they meet at Lang Park tonight. Quentin Hull reports.
2: Seven Roosters and five Finns regulars will be watching on tonight due to Origin selection, severely depleting the star power of two of the competition frontrunners. Dolphins captain Isaiah Katoa has been released from Blues camp to take his regular role in the halves for the hosts, who haven't beaten the Roosters since their competition debut match in 2023. Meanwhile, in the AFL, Gold Coast has a tough assignment to end its run of back-to-back defeats. The Suns face Geelong at Cadinia Park. Both games live on ABC Sport.
1: Thanks, Quentin. On the markets, the ASX 200 gained 171 points today. It closed at 8,804. The Australian dollar's worth 70.32 US cents. Scattered showers tomorrow for eastern districts, tending widespread at times on the north tropical coast. Mostly fine elsewhere. Brisbane, a shower or two, 15 to 24 degrees. 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
6: The sun is going down on the River City this afternoon. Give us another half hour of your time or so and we will give you your whole weekend. Screen, Stage and Page is coming up very shortly. Nancy Hanch has been watching TV on your behalf. Some suggestions of what you can watch at home. Secondly, we will have a bookworm in with us, two book recommendations and live acts. What to see on the stages right across Brisbane. Beetlejuice the musical is started. We'll have a review of that coming up very shortly. Right now in Chapel Hill, it's 20 degrees. Manly, 17 degrees. At Logan this afternoon, 20 degrees. Hey, it's getting chilly. 19 degrees at Ipswich right now. 18 degrees at Scarborough. Robina, 18 degrees. And Sippy Downs, it's 20 degrees.
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8: Traffic. On Bromley Island this afternoon, got reports of a crash First Avenue at Goodwin Drive. A little bit busy around through there. Got a breakdown Coronation Drive westbound at Hale Street on ramp Milton, getting delays right back through to the Riverside Expressway. An outbound intercity bypass just before the valley at Hurston, very heavy delays with reports of a crash there. Coming outbound through Woolloongabba, Greenslopes delays for Pacific Motorway. Further delays, 8 Mile Plains down through Slats Creek and northbound Slats Creek, quite busy too. Western Freeway continues to ease. It's about a 5 minute delay into Billy through Victory Pocket. Just some minor delays to the Jindalee Bridge, Centenary Highway. Outbound gales through Goodness, still quite heavy. Heavy for the Ipswich Motorway, and delays continue Boondall to the Bruce Highway for the Gateway Motorway. I'm Jason McLean from ATM with all your latest 612 ABC Brisbane traffic.
6: 7 minutes past five now. You love Fridays. I love Fridays. But you know who loves Fridays more? Politicians. They love Fridays, Melbourne Cup days, Easter, any long weekend. These are the moments politicians release awkward reports or refuse to release awkward reports. They knife each other in the back, deliver bad news because they think you are not paying attention. So as they say in politics, Friday is the day they like to take out the trash. Here's what they're hoping you won't see today, an announcement that big-time lobbyists will no longer be able to wander the halls of federal parliament in Canberra unescorted. Have a think about that. These unescorted passes were notorious

0: a big lobbyist for a mining company, a financial services company, an activist organisation. Get a MP to sponsor you for an orange pass, and you too can walk freely into the private areas of Parliament House and knock on any door. Gain access to ministers' offices, backbenches, you name it. And I mean unfettered access. These folks could show up unannounced and make the case on behalf of the organisations or clients they represent. None of this. Send us an email, ask for a meeting like a regular voter. These orange pass holders just show up. Now, if you were to go to Canberra, get through security at Parliament House, there is no way you're going to be wandering the halls unaccompanied. You will be restricted to public areas, and if you try and knock on the door of your favourite or least favourite MP, security will be all over you. They will call the federal police. So how many of these so-called orange passes have been issued and to whom, I hear you demand? As of mid-2024, according to reporting in the Sydney Morning Herald, there were more than 2,050. And who were these people, you want to know? Can't tell you. Not publicly identified. What we do know is it's not just paid lobbyists and business representatives, but non-government organisations and volunteers as well. So here are the reforms. Over the next 2 years, there will be a public online register of sponsored pass holders, new disclosure requirements for business representatives, restrictions for out-of-hours access. They'll need to be sponsored by two MPs and not just one. The names of the sponsoring MPs will also be displayed on the front of the access pass. Last March, the PM asked Parliament's presiding officers to strengthen oversight of sponsored pass holders. That's in part because independent MPs and crossbenchers have long thought that you, the voter, should know who these orange pass holders are and which MP signed the form to let them roam freely around the People's House in Canberra.
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0: Few other candidates, I guess, for taking out the trash. News folks are hoping that you won't notice. News that breaks on a Friday afternoon. The Sydney Morning Herald reporting an exclusive report saying the NRL's top referee, Ashley Klein, was allowed to officiate in the Code's biggest games despite having a gambling problem which cost him hundreds of thousands of dollars. The Herald claiming its investigation reveals the NRL knew of Klein's gambling issues for 4 years but let him continue to referee matches at the top level. According to sources with knowledge of the matter, the Sydney Morning Herald has put together suggestions of a big gambling loss, $400,000 on the horses and the greyhounds. The NRL said Friday that Klein's betting had come to its attention 7 years ago. They were aware in 2019, at which stage it was investigated to the satisfaction of NRL management at that time. So they were assured there was no need for further action. Another Friday afternoon story breaking, this time from the Courier Mail, that the former Queensland Premier Anastasia Palaszczuk and Dr. Reza Abib are understood to have separated. This following, of course, the fact that the surgeon was charged on May 1 with 3 counts of rape, 2 counts of deprivation of liberty, 1 count of sexual assault following a police raid on his luxury Gold Coast apartment in April. Of course, we should note Dr. Adib vowed to vigorously defend the charges. There is no suggestion, nor has there ever been, of any wrongdoing by Anastasia Palaszczuk. 12 past five now.
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0: What do you got planned for this weekend? You're at a bit of a loose end. We have suggestions for you. If you want to curl up and read a book and hope that it rains, 2 great book suggestions. If you want to go out and maybe figure out what is Beetlejuice like when they put it on the stage at QPAC,

We can answer that question for you. And of course, Nancy Hanch, your queen of the screen, has been watching TV all week on your behalf to try and work out what is best on the screening services you may already pay for that you might like to watch this weekend. Screen, Stage and Page, coming your way in the next few minutes. To get you in the mood, here's Boz Scaggs, the Lido Shuffle.

0: Boz Gags, Lido Shuffle, 17 minutes past five.
1: Rightio ringers, here we go again. It's your third and final chance to head out west on us. We've got tickets to the Vision Splendid Outback Film Festival. And if you got the code word from Craig and Loretta this morning, well, now's your time to ring in. Don't stress, we'll fly yous out there, put yous up and feed yous, all that good stuff. There's even an opening night galah. Bet they taste like chicken. Anyway, call in now to go into the draw. 1300 222 612. Did you get that? I'll give it to you again. 1300 222 612.

0: deplorable, former Hollywood casting director, self-described TV tragic, who's been staying indoors despite the good weather to watch TV on your behalf. Hi, Nancy.
1: I exist to tighten your loose ends.
0: There you go. We should put that on a bumper sticker. Sally Wilson is with you, the head of marketing and development of the Brisbane Writers Festival, come to talk about books.
2: Hi, Ellen. Great to be back.
0: Yes. And Adam Bruins is the chair of the Le Boite Theatre, co-founder of award-winning production house The Little Red Company. Hello.
3: Happy Friday.
0: Now, all I have to do is find the pieces of paper that tell me what you're talking about and we can commence this session. Adam, the only... Oh, no, here they are. I can't find yours, Nancy, so you have to just hold fire and we'll figure it out. Let's start with you, Adam. I'm wearing black and white. You're wearing black and white. Half the town's wearing black and white. What's this got to do with Beetlejuice, the musical opening at the Lyric Theatre?
3: Beetlejuice, Beetlejuice, Beetlejuice. You've got to say it three times, Ellen. Well, I thought that you were joining me in Beetlejuice, but no, you're just donning your black and whites for fun. Amazing Australian composer Eddie Perfect has turned the hit Tim Burton film into a musical. So this premiered in 2019. Melbourne was very lucky to have the Australian premiere the year before last, but it is back. It's doing a big Australian tour and it all kicks off in Brisbane tonight. So fans of the film will know it's about a young girl who loses her mother, so a bit of a heavy subject matter, but she becomes obsessed with death, and it's this romp comedy. I love a lot of the reviews of the production have described it as theme parky in its execution. There is a master illusionist attached to the show. So it's very much one, I think, that is known for its spectacle, perhaps more than its substance. But from all reports, the design is amazing. We have a Broadway superstar in Andy Carl here for the Brisbane season in the title role. An amazing ensemble cast of Australian musical theatre stars. And it's here for 6 weeks only, officially starting in about an hour's time.
0: Oh, get excited. Beetlejuice at QPAC now until August 2. Why do people go and see MJ, which confused me? I'm not going to go into the politics of that after 5 o'clock on Friday afternoon. Will they be as enthusiastic for Beetlejuice? Because now I'm enthusiastic for it and I'm dressed for it.
3: I think from all reports, this is absolutely a musical that appeals most to non-theatre goers, which I absolutely love. It's kind of one of those gateway shows that is fun. It is spectacular. We know the source material. You don't have to think. I think it's one of those, you know, I'm most looking forward to it, I think, because, you know, there's a lot of heaviness going on in our lives and in the general world. And I think to be able to just sit down, switch off for 2.5 hours, have a laugh. Eddie Perfect is known for being incredibly irreverent. There's a lot of fourth wall breaking comedy in this show.
0: So that's when they talk directly to the audience and they stop pretending that you're not there.
3: That is
0: always funny.
3: The opening number is all about being in a theatre and, you know, your phone being off and all that sort of stuff. So I think
0: from all reports,
3: it's just a fun night out.
0: Okay, there we go. So that is, again, Beetlejuice the musical. Get your tickets and so on until August 2. What happens is people who know they're going to love it buy the tickets. Then there's tickets at the end of the run. If you don't grab them now, they will be gone and so will Beetlejuice the musical. Turning to you, my friend Nancy, your first recommendation, a version of Spider-Man, but we're not talking about Peter Parker, are we?
1: Well, who knows? It's an alternate universe, but we've got Nicolas Cage as a very old, grizzled Spider-Man, now a down-on-his-luck private investigator who used to be a superhero, and it's the most visually gorgeous series ever. You're given a choice at the beginning of each episode if you want to watch it in black and white or color. I watched it in black and white, and I cannot just tell you how breathtakingly beautiful it is. It takes place in a gritty, seedy New York during the Depression, and Nicolas Cage normally irks me, but I really liked him in this. He fits right into the Raymond Chandler, Humphrey Bogart style. He's the most watchable I've seen him since, well, Valley Girl. He's old and cranky and cynical, which are all the things I like in my fellas. This is his first series regular role. You can absolutely see why he said yes. Lee Jun Lee, last seen in Sinners, is a gorgeous, slinky femme fatale. Irishman

0: Brendan Gleeson, always excellent as the big thuggy bad guy. You know, even if you're not a superhero show watcher, try this one. You might get converted. There are 8 episodes all out now. There's no word on season 2. And Adam, you had me at I don't have to think.
1: Spider-Man, it's a bit noirish. You get to decide whether to watch it in black and white or in colour. Spider-Noir on Amazon Prime.
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3: Ticks. Dots. Impulses. I manage to suppress them. Most of the time.
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1: Creepy Nicolas Cage, an aged down on his luck private detective who also happens to be retired Spider-Man. Book recommendation next.
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1: If you're also wanting to get out and about in this festival season now that it's a little cooler, you can get yourself out to Australia's only Outback Film Festival, The Vision Splendid. We have tickets to give away for that. We had our last queue to call, so all the folks who are going to be in the draw are now in the draw, and the final person is Stuart from Capalabar in the draw to win our trip for two out to The Vision Splendid Film Festival. We will draw that. When are we drawing that? Nobody knows. Monday? Monday morning? During breakfast, can I have some more information? They're barely here. After 5 o'clock, producers are sitting there going, no, one word answers. They're just not here for me. On the text line, Ellen, please tell Nancy, I love the Burrows, so much fun, and took a date to see Finding Emily. Excellent time for all, says Mike at South Bank. They were last week's suggestions, Nancy.
0: Oh, yay.
1: Now, I did.
0: I could help you with your date.
1: Yes, a good date film. Let me just ask you one thing. I once worked for a program called 60 Minutes here in Australia, and they sent me to the Berlin Film Festival, freezing cold. Off we went, sat down with Nicolas Cage in one of those things, Nancy, where they give everybody 5 minutes, blow a whistle, and the next interviewer comes along. And I did not like the man.
0: Yeah, he's a bit, you know, an acquired taste. Mm-hmm. And I think there was a time, maybe he's getting out of it, where he believed his own press.
1: Oh, yeah. Oh, yeah. He was very up himself. And he, is that defamatory? Possibly. He had talked a lot about, you know, philosophy and whatever, and I tried to engage him on those subjects, and I suspect he came up a little bit short.
0: I quite love that.
1: Yeah.
0: That's like a gold star next to your name.
1: None of it could ever be run. It was just a dud all around. But Berlin was fun. Sally Wilson, Head of Marketing and Development of the Brisbane Writers Festival, your first suggestion, a book you picked up on your recent trip to the Sydney Writers at the Sydney Film Festival. What are you starting with?
6: No, so it was the Sydney Writers Festival.
1: I should think,
6: Ellen.
1: So.
6: Yes.
1: Why would you pick up a book at a film festival? It's just weird.
6: Well, so this is a work of nonfiction by London Falling by Patrick Radden Keefe. He's an investigative journalist. He's staff writer at The New Yorker. He's written several best-selling books of long-form nonfiction. And this one is his latest. It's an absolutely fascinating true story. Starts with the mysterious death of a young man, a 19-year-old guy called Zach Brettler. He's captured jumping off the balcony of a luxury residential condo into the Thames in London. He's from a loving middle-class family, but there have been a few signs that all is not well with Zach. There have been some strange behaviours. He's been telling some tall tales about business deals that he's been doing. His family are getting a bit worried, but his death came as a total shock. And Patrick Radden Keefe investigates the circumstances around his death. His parents find out that he had actually been posing as the son of a Russian oligarch.
1: Oh.
6: And he had really got himself caught up in this entire web of deceit. entangled with some very dangerous characters in London. And the book is not just about this case, though, because he really paints a bigger picture about London's modern history, about the huge influx of Russian billionaires into London, about

0: the underworld. It's about power and class and money and parenting. What do you do when your kid just starts to go completely rogue? And how well do we know the people that are close to us? I couldn't put it down. I read it in a day. It was fantastic.
1: Wow. So kind of a whodunit, basically a whodunit.
0: Yeah, and look, there's no easy answers, but they sort of come up with a bit of a theory. But he uncovers, Patrick Radden-Keefe uncovers a lot more than what the police do.
1: Okay. It's a true story.
0: It's a true story.
1: No.
0: Unbelievable.
1: I missed that part.
0: It's fantastic.
1: London Falling by Patrick Radden-Keefe. Do you know, I'm so middle-aged, I realised I just ordered that book online.
0: Well, you will love it.
1: I thought it was a novel. Oh, my gosh, it's going to break my heart, isn't it? It is coming up to time for the news at 5:30. Stay with us. We've been playing promos all week about a new series starring comedy series on iView, ABC iView and the ABC starring Sam Pang. The question is, can anybody make a comedy series out of the creation of a new AFL team in Tasmania? Stay with us.
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1: Also, the World Press Photo Exhibition is on at the Brisbane Powerhouse. It's only there till the 21st of June. A big recommendation as to why you should get yourself along. 5:30.
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7: Alan bought a field right here in Albion. You could say they did it in a canter.
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0: ABC News, good afternoon. I'm Michael Bausch. Iran insists it hasn't reached a final decision on a peace deal with Washington. That's despite the US president saying the conflict is officially over, as John O'Wakely reports.
1: Donald Trump claims the US has ended the war today, with Iran agreeing to never have a nuclear weapon. Many earlier claims over an imminent end to the war have failed to materialize, but the president's latest comments again fueled a stock market rally and saw oil prices fall. But Iran's foreign ministry spokesperson Esmail Baghi says Tehran hasn't come to a decision and that it would not compromise on its red lines. What those red lines are isn't exactly clear, but officials have previously indicated that the right to enrich uranium is among them.
0: An NDIS labour hire provider has gone into voluntary administration, blaming looming rule changes, delayed payments and rising costs. Bronwyn Herbert reports.
2: United Foundation employs around 480 support workers in supported independent living. Director Karim Amin says a combination of incoming regulation, delayed NDIS payments and rising staffing costs have contributed to the financial pressure. 27 staff have lost their jobs. Angus McFarlane from the Australian Services Union says many affected workers have already endured multiple related company collapses in the past 18 months.
3: We still haven't secured the entitlements, and now they're being told they're going through it again.
2: The company says care hasn't been disrupted and will continue operating while administrators decide its future.
0: The grandmother of missing South Australian boy Gus Lamont has been fined just over $10,000 for having an illegal gun silencer. It was found at her outback property during intense searches for the four-year-old who vanished in 2025, as Talia Fay reports.
4: 75-year-old Josie Rochelle Murray was charged in February, just a short time after police declared Gus's disappearance a major crime. Police previously said the firearms offence is not related to Gus's disappearance. She's also been banned from holding or obtaining a firearms licence for 5 years. SA police confirmed last month that one of Gus's grandparents remains a suspect in his disappearance. The grandparents previously released a statement saying the family had cooperated with the investigation and want nothing more than to reunite Gus with his parents.
0: Lifeblood is using National Blood Donor Week to showcase how donors protect vulnerable children, including a little Queensland girl fighting a critical health battle. Hannah Moon reports.
5: 3-year-old Lauren has a bleeding disorder called von Willebrand disease, which stops her blood from clotting.
6: I'm brave.
7: Yes, you are brave.
5: Her condition is a severe subtype, a 1 in a million diagnosis. She recently had a portacath installed so her parents can administer a blood product called Biostate at home. Paediatric haematologist for Queensland, Dr. Sally Campbell, says donated blood is life-saving.
8: To put it very simply, you cannot do medicine without blood products.
5: Lauren receives Biostate 3 times a week. It takes the donated blood and plasma of up to 50 people to provide just one dose. Doctors say donations are always needed.
0: To sport now, and Socceroos coach Tony Popovich has signed a contract extension just 2 days out from Australia's World Cup opener against Turkey. David Mark reports.
9: Popovich's extension will take him through to the end of the 2027 Asian Cup, due to be held in Saudi Arabia early next year. Since taking over the Socceroos, Popovich has coached the team in 18 matches, recording 10 wins, 4 draws and 4 losses. His biggest test comes on Sunday, where his team plays Turkey, and where he'll become the first Australian to play and coach at a World Cup. David Mark, ABC Sport, San Francisco.
0: And the first day of the tournament saw 2 games and both favoured sides secured victories in Group A. South Korea beat Czechia 2-1, while co-host Mexico downed South Africa 2-0. To the weather for Queensland, scattered showers tomorrow for eastern districts, tending widespread at times on the Sunshine Coast as well as the North Tropical Coast. Fine in the west, mostly fine elsewhere. Possible morning fog in the southeast. Brisbane, a shower or two, 15 to 24 degrees. Ipswich, 11 to 24. The Gold and Sunshine Coasts, both 15 to 23. A few showers about the southeast on Sunday, Monday and Tuesday. On Moreton Bay, southeasterly winds, 10 to 15. Knots, seas below a metre. For more news, head to news.abc.net.au.
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6: Hello, Samantha Donovan here on PM at 6:05. As Donald Trump again claims a peace deal with Iran is close, the deaths of three Indians highlights the plight of thousands of sailors left stranded by the war. Also, Australian farmers prepare for the forecast El Nino weather pattern, and a Blue Mountains tourist site trying to cater for masses of fans of Korean pop music.
7: Toilets would cost on that site in excess of $1 million, and that just would make the use of that site unviable. But by being able to physically control the number of people going onto the site, you can control that sort of behaviour.
6: That's PM just after the 6 o'clock news.
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12: Traffic. In Bribey Island, still got that crash at Bongaree on First Avenue at Goodwin Drive. Getting a slight delay through there at the moment. Very busy conditions still inbound on the Riverside Expressway. Got a crash outbound, Intercity Bypass, Hurston. Very heavy delays right back past Victoria Point. Coronation Drive ran through the Riverside Expressway, still quite busy. About a 5-minute delay, Indooroopilly through Victory Pocket, Western Freeway. Just a minor delays up to the Jindalee Bridge, Centenary Highway. Into Springfield's a little bit busy also though. Outbound cars through Goodness, still delays for the Ipswich Motorway. Delays northbound Logan Home through Slouch Creek, the M1, also southbound through Springwood. Coming out of Brisbane City through Greenslope, still delays, and still delays also northbound Deegan up to the Bruce Highway for the Gateway, but that's getting much better. I'm Jason McLean from ATM with all your latest 6:12 ABC Brisbane traffic.
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14: Screen Stage and Pages in session. Nancy Hanch is with us as ever. Sally Wilson from the Brisbane Writers Festival and Adam Bruins, the chair of Le Boite. Let's go to you, Nancy. I've seen Sam Pang trying to make a comedy series for ABC out of the newly created Tasmanian AFL team. Can that be made to be funny?
15: Well, I'm a panger. What are the fans of Sam Pang called? Pangettes?
14: Yes.
15: I have a thing for the Sam Pang. And this might be a bit of a struggle unless you have the pangs like me. It's a satire about Tasmania getting its first AFL team and about the man who's been given $1 billion to build a new stadium. And he's facing an uphill battle as a lot of the locals think that the money would be spent better elsewhere, like with, you know, education and healthcare. But who's to say? I love the twofer in the title, that he's building it from the ground up, also that he's getting shoved into a meat grinder and getting ground up. Both apply. There's a lot of stereotypical characters, which I don't mind. A really prissy, politically correct government representative, a ding-dong rich boy assistant with a shocking red mullet. Also, Lucy Jurak, my very first and favorite Galinda from Wicked, tasked with endless public opinion polls. But this all depends on how you feel about Sam Pang. I find him super adorable and appealing, so I'm in. It's upbeat and sparky and easy to watch. Sometimes easy to watch gets a really bad rap, but I don't want my brain to turn into cottage cheese every time I turn on the TV. It's an office comedy, so if you like The Office or Utopia, try it. Nothing will ever come close to Fisk, starring the glorious Kitty Flanagan, from whom all good things flow. But if you're missing the kitty, take a peek at the Pang.
16: Thank you. It's a great honour to be leading Tasmania's new football club.
17: What we would love is that the club jumper be predominantly pink on the front and silvery grey on the back.
16: So like a salmon steak. We're right on track to field a team in 2028.
18: So I need a song and a mascot by yesterday.
19: Adam the Apple from the Apple Isle.
16: Could you please show Adam the Apple Donnie the Door? And to deliver a world-class stadium the state will love.
20: There's a lot of people not happy about this stadium. Can we address that?
16: Yes.
20: Oh.
16: We'll build the stadium and shut them up.
14: Sam Pang, Ground Up. It's on ABC and ABC iView. Let's turn to Sally Wilson. I am so thrilled you are reviewing Strangers, A Memoir of a Marriage by Bill Burden, posh New York socialite. Has a husband suddenly shoot through on her, and presumably it's not revenge, but gee whiz, it'd be a great revenge to write a best-selling book about it.
21: Yes.
14: Change his name, but everybody knows yours, so
21: And everyone can figure out who he is
14: sure.
21: in real life.
14: What's
21: and
14: it like?
21: It's been picked up already to be a Netflix series with Gwyneth Paltrow, so it's going to be on the screen too, so what's up for that one?
14: He's thrilled with
21: yes.
14: this.
21: And it's been a total publishing sensation, actually. It's been on the New York Times bestseller list since it came came out. It is absolutely fantastic. She's an American lawyer living in New York City. She is an heiress. So on her father's side, the Vanderbilts. Mm-hmm. On her mother's side, her grandmother is Babe Paley, one of Truman Capote's swans. I think she's been immortalised on screen by Naomi Watts and many others. And it's COVID 2020. They're in lockdown in their beach house in Martha's Vineyard.
14: Because why would you want to go through
21: exactly
14: a pandemic in the city, darling?
21: And they're having quite a nice time.
14: Yeah.
21: And she receives a voicemail from a man and it says, "I'm sorry to be the one to tell you this, but your husband is having an affair with my wife." And the next morning, the husband walks out. He says, "I don't want this life. I don't want the children. I don't want any of it." No clues, no warning, just vanishes. Well, yeah. And the story is an examination of the marriage, of the relationship, because, you know, what did she miss? Also the relationships in her family, because there's a pattern here of women being left by husbands.
14: But so, this was a spectacular leaving. A steady companion, devoted father, one day found out in an affair and says, "You know what, I'm done," and means it.
21: Absolutely.
14: The kids come over occasionally to the house. They don't sleep overnight at his place. No. He doesn't want any kind of custody.
21: He's basically got a one-bedroom apartment.
14: Sure.
21: It's like a switch has just gone off.
14: Oh.
21: And it is fascinating. And there's also there's a financial story here, because she had handed over all of the control and oversight to him. So even though she's obviously not short for a dollar, but she signed a prenup that was not in her favour, against her lawyer's advice. It's absolutely fascinating. I inhaled this in under 24 hours. She's a very good writer, and she actually published an essay called "Was I Married to a Stranger?", which went viral in the Modern Love column of the New York Times, and then that led to the book deal. So it's fascinating.
14: Strangers, a memoir of a marriage by Belle Burden. She gives her husband a pseudonym. All you need to do is Google and you can find his real name immediately. Adam Bruins, chair of LaBoite. You've said yes to Beetlejuice. We're taking up the few minutes you have before pre-show drinks to tell us about the World Press Photo Exhibition at the Brisbane Powerhouse. It's on until June 21. Why are we trying to park in New Farm to do this?
1: I think this is one of those exhibitions that, for me, I look forward to it every year. This is something that originated in Amsterdam in 1955, I think it was. It celebrated 70 years last year, and it now tours to more than 80 countries around the world, and Brisbane Powerhouse is its home here. But it is the best news photography

photos from around the world over the past year. So I think it's such an extraordinary career, you know, these individual, it's not a glamorous life, you know, to be a photojournalist. You put yourself on the front line of conflict, of crisis, and these photos are those very specific moments, those single, you know, photos that just tell a life.

0: but heavy in a cathartic, significant kind of way. The uniting thread, I think, of a lot of these photos is the human consequences of major global events. The kind of hero image of this year's touring exhibition that took out the major prize is a piece called Separated by Ice, and it shows children clinging to their father as he's detained by US immigration authorities. So it is those very personal moments that are the photos that just live rent-free in your head. I think in a time too when we are questioning what's real and what's not, to have the best photo journalists' work shown to us that is 100% real and pure craft. It's a must-see. It's free. It's worth struggling to find your car park. I would say go on a Saturday, grab your pastry and your coffee from the markets and just spend an hour browsing this extraordinary collection of photos.
1: It's at the Powerhouse called the World Press Photo Exhibition now until June 21, so get your skates on. Nancy, you went to see Disclosure Day. 79-year-old Steven Spielberg has made another film. He's gone back to his kind of sci-fi roots, hasn't he?
2: Winner, winner, chicken dinner. I was absolutely sucked in and I totally enjoyed the spectacle of it all. Goodbye to the bloated vanity that was the Fablemans and the good God, why are you remaking the one true perfect film ever in West Side Story? This is us back to all the things that you love about a Steven Spielberg movie. It's a magical mashup of a chasey action film with childlike wonder. And of course, there's aliens. All of the actors are excellent. Emily Blunt is so appealing as the key to the mystery. Josh O'Connor as her whistleblower partner in crime. Eve Hewson as his girlfriend, no longer to be referred to as Bono's daughter, but that's some Nepo baby action. Colin Firth is excellent, looking an awful lot like Mark Holden as the bad guy. Coleman Domingo having a stellar year as the voice of reason. Explain it all to you, guy. There's a fantastic train action sequence that I've never seen before, and I've seen a lot of action. Gorgeous score by the legendary John Williams. And I don't want to give anything away because, you know, it just came out yesterday. So get yourself a great big bucket of extra buttery popcorn and go with someone whose hand you can squeeze mightily and just enjoy the ride.
3: If you found out we weren't alone, if someone showed you, proved it to you, would that frighten you?
4: People have a right to know the truth. It belongs to 7 billion people.
3: What is it?
4: You wouldn't believe me if I told you. So I'm gonna show you.
3: What are you gonna do?
4: Full disclosure to the whole world.
1: Disclosure Day at a theatre near you, Steven Spielberg, and if that wasn't spooky enough, he got John Williams to write the music. Nancy Hanch has been your queen of the screen. Thank you, Nancy. Talk next week.
2: Bye-bye.
1: Adam Bruins, chair of La Boite. Enjoy Beetlejuice tonight.
0: Thank you so much.
1: Beetlejuice.
0: Thank you so much. Correct.
1: And Sally, I'm going to curl up with a book this weekend. Both of those were great suggestions.
5: Happy reading. Thanks, Ellen.
6: In Bribey Island at Bonkeries, took on that minor collision First Avenue at Goodwin Drive. Slight delay through there at the moment. Slight delays also up to the Jindalee Bridge Centenary Highway. Also Interpillion to Victory Pocket, Western Freeway. That's certainly on the improve. Outbound Goodna through to Riverview. Slight delays for the Ipswich Motorway. Good run through Darra and Oxley eastbound now though. Northbound up through Slass Creek. Delays for the M1. Also southbound Daisy Hill down through to Logan Home. Coming out of Brisbane City, still delays through Greenslopes. Inbound Riverside Expressway, busy conditions there. And still got that crash outbound Intercity Bypass Hurston. Heavy delays right back past Victoria Point. And getting delays still northbound Deegan up through to the Bruce Highway for the Gateway Motorway. And also the Gympie Arterial northbound Bald Hills. I'm Jason McLean from ATM with all your latest 612 ABC Brisbane traffic.
1: One more thing I can talk to you about this weekend. If you love taking a walk and listening to a podcast, you've got to listen to the newest ABC true crime podcast. It's called What Became of Jack, a puzzling Queensland missing person case and an update on it, which is unravelling as the series is brought out week by week. If you've been listening, you're going to want to hear this. If you

0: A lot of love, Nicolette Larson at coming up to 9 minutes to six now on 612 ABC Brisbane. When someone from your community just vanishes without explanation, it can lead to all sorts of rumour and innuendo and, of course, heartbreak for the person's family. What became of Jack? Is the name of the latest ABC Unravel true crime podcast. It's about a 27-year-old former Sunshine Coast resident who goes missing near Mergan. We're up to episode four of this series, which is sat on top of the Australian podcast charts. And in the latest episode, you find out all about the sorts of people Jack crossed paths with in his final hours.
1: The death threats for Twyla is just, it's out of control. I sent this 467 messages handed to the police.
2: 467?
1: Messages, inboxes, death threats, paid hits.
2: What's some of the extreme versions of that?
1: Oh, they're up to $10,000, $5,000.
2: To do what?
1: To put Twyla on the wrong side of the grass.
2: And how's that make you feel?
1: Oh, it makes you want to protect her, go into protection mode.
0: Former ABC Sunshine Coast producer narrates and reports the series. Rob is with us now. Can I commend you on what a sensitive job you've done, obviously journeying with the family of 27-year-old Jack McLennan, the super fit guy who just vanished one night. Tell us the circumstances of him disappearing.
3: Well, thanks, Alan. Firstly, it's great to have a fan like yourself listening to the series. It has been a big journey, and at this stage of the podcast, we are looking into some of the people Jack crosses paths with that night. And he comes from this background where he used to be a fitness instructor, he practiced yoga, and he was all into healthy eating. But then in this chapter, we find out that he's actually crossed paths with some people from the seedier underbelly of that area. And at the same time, we also get to discuss what an impact that a drug like ice has on rural communities in Queensland. So there's a couple really tough and heartfelt conversations to be had.
0: Super fit guy, 27 years old, adored by everybody, local boy, used to attend Mountain Creek High School on the Sunshine Coast, Kingaroy State High further west. He goes into the bush with a mate on a Friday night. The mate turns around at one moment, he's talking to him, turns around again, and Jack has disappeared. Rob Bergen, putting in all this work, working with the family to try and get some answers to what went on that night. And, of course, you do turn up these revelations, don't you, about the drug use, which must have been hard for the family to hear, given that he was pretty much a clean living fitness enthusiast. We also find out about some of the people Jack crossed paths with in his final hours and their own backstories that are so full of trauma as well. You're releasing it week by week. Are you hoping to find more answers, Rob?
3: Definitely. I've gone into this wanting nothing more than to get some resolution for the family. It remains an active case. Even though the coroner's court's looking into it, there's been no findings revealed. So, you know, it's quite a live thing to be looking at. Even this week, I've got tip-offs that are fairly strong, but it's a matter of getting everything to add up in the background to that. As you said before, there's a lot of rumour and innuendo. I think we're up to about like 50 different theories of what could have happened to Jack. And, you know, everyone, it seems, in the area is painted as a suspect at some time. So, you know, we've got to put some meat onto the bones of this story to find out what really happened to him.
0: Also, and I don't know whether this is a small town phenomenon, maybe I'm wrong in thinking that, but this urge for vigilante justice of people looking at each other with suspicion. We just heard Twyla's dad saying, you know, that she was very tangentially crossed paths with Jack the night he died. There's no suggestion she's done anything wrong. And yet life for her has been made intolerable. What does that say about the community that you live in, right?
3: Yeah, I think it's tough because in one sense it's understandable. People see a mum and a family in such pain that they want to help. But at the same time, their quest for answers makes their imagination run away with them. And at the same time, you've got these conjoined themes of they feel like there's not enough police out there that that the South Burnett region around Mergan is kind of ignored for resourcing and that the government doesn't really care about them. So they feel like if you want to get to the bottom of something, sometimes you've got to, take the law into your own hands, which is, it's a dangerous precedent, right?
0: You reference all the way through in your reporting the rumours that are going on Facebook, and there's another rumour here, and sometimes it's a half-truth, a quarter-truth, a flat-out lie. How has the community received your reporting through this excellent series, What Became of Jack, the ABC's latest true crime? How are the community receiving that?
3: I think there's two very split sides to it, and one is people that knew the narrative of who Jack was before the clean living angelic figure, and who's not to say wasn't a fantastic bloke. But the more we find out, that kind of challenges some people's preconceptions about him, and that can be, really affronting, and they feel like it's an insult to the family, whereas I actually take the opposite view, and that sometimes resolution is being able to embrace someone in their whole and admit when they have had little faults here and there. I think for people outside the region, it's nearly all been positive in terms of the reporting and the series. I think you mentioned earlier the accents, and a lot of people saying to me, it's so good to have a genuine Queensland accent on a drama that lasts multiple weeks, and not having voice coaches train that out of them, etc. All of these little individuals you meet at pubs and out in the bush in this story, they just feel like such like verified people that you'd meet anywhere if you went for a journey out there.
0: Yeah, and the fact that you're not treating it as some sensational story for our enjoyment. It's a genuine effort to find out what happened and not to continue to neglect this community and the tragic stories of this community. Good on you, Rob. I'm so enjoying listening to it.
3: Thanks a lot. I really appreciate it.
0: Rob Bergen, narrator and reporter for What Became of Jack, the latest ABC Unraveled true crime podcast series, episode 4 out today. That brings us to halfway. You can find it on ABC Listen, Spotify, Apple, or wherever you get your podcasts. So much great listening around. Mel Bampton is along for Saturday Breakfast. What do you got?
4: Well, every Saturday, Ellen, we head into the Brisbane Backyard Shed, and all kinds of folks have hung out in there, from comedian Lizzie Hu to paleontologist Professor Dean Lomax, and every week I ask every guest the same question: what are you tinkering with at the moment? Here's what former Premier of Queensland Anna Bligh said last week.
5: Mel, I'm tinkering with learning Italian. It's much harder than I thought to learn a new language at this stage of your life, but it's stretching my brain. I can literally physically feel it stretch my brain sometimes, and I want to stretch my brain.
4: Have you got a word or a phrase that you can give us that you've learnt so far?
5: Lots, but I think one of my favourites, and it means I have

0: forgotten, and it's Ho Dimenticato.
1: And this week it's actor, writer and muso Matt O'Kine that we'll be putting that question to. And we're talking about quirks. That's right, not irks or kinks, just quirks. We've all got them. Things that make us so uniquely us. They're the things that people will mention in our eulogies and everyone will nod with the knowing. It might be that you can't listen to the telly if the volume is on an odd number. Or you yell talk without knowing. You have a hand gesture that's distinctly yours. Or you can't eat a meal with your hair down. We're sharing quirks and we'll hear from a psychologist to find out how we get them and where they fit into human connection.
2: Thanks so much, Mel. She's coming along your way. But just a reminder that Mel and the breakfast team will not be at the West End markets tomorrow due to the chance of rain coming through. A new date will be announced shortly. Don't miss Saturday breakfast tomorrow. Thanks so much for your company this week. I'm Ellen Fanning and the time is 6 o'clock.
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5: Brisbane Broncos star Payne Haas says he's determined to make
6: Allen bought a field right here in Albion. You could say they did it in a canter.
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0: ABC News. Good evening, I'm Michael Bausch. Parents of children who were sexually abused by a former Queensland daycare worker say they're relieved his sentence has been upheld on appeal. Talissa Saganto reports.
1: Ashley Paul Griffith was jailed for life in 2024 after admitting to committing hundreds of child sexual offences against dozens of young girls at childcare centres in Brisbane and overseas for almost 20 years. Last month, his lawyers appealed his 27-year non-parole period on the grounds it was manifestly excessive. Today, that appeal was knocked back. The Court of Appeal judges agreed the initial sentence was appropriate given the seriousness of Griffith's offending. A parent of a victim who was in court to hear the decision said it was a big relief.
2: We don't think he deserved any reduction in sentence after everything he's done to all those victims.
1: With time already served, Griffith can apply for release in 2049.
0: Queensland's Deputy Premier says workplace safety is a priority after yesterday's walkout by youth detention staff. The snap strike affected centres in Brisbane and Townsville with young detainees confined to their rooms. The Australian Workers Union has voiced concern over the rising number of assaults on employees in the last year. Jared Blay says violence against frontline workers won't be tolerated.
3: Of course, we will put the staff protection first before the offenders that are in the youth detention centres. And if there are offences being committed, then those perpetrators will be held accountable.
0: A company that provides staff to the disability sector has collapsed, with its boss warning that changes to NDIS rules are making it too hard to survive. Bronwyn Herbert reports.
4: United Foundation supplies about 480 disability support workers to supported independent living services in New South Wales and South Australia. Director Karim Amin told staff the business was hit by three factors at once: new registration requirements from July the 1st, payments withheld for completed work, and increasing workforce costs. 27 staff have had their roles terminated. The company says there's been no interruption to care and it will keep trading while administrators assess whether it can be restructured or wound up.
0: Consular support will be provided to the family of an Australian sprint star who's died in an accident in Thailand. Ethan Seideman reports.
5: 25-year-old Victorian athlete Gemma Stapleton is believed to have died while travelling with family, though the cause of death has not been revealed. Tributes have flowed for the former Stall Gift finalist, with Stapleton's partner Tyler Gray and brother Joel posting heartbreaking tributes on social media. Knox Little Athletics, where Stapleton competed as a junior, says she showed great talent, determination and love for athletics. A fundraising page has been set up to help the Stapleton family with the funeral costs.
0: Lifeblood is using National Donor Week to thank those who keep vulnerable children alive. Every year, sick Australian kids need more than 75,000 life-saving blood and plasma treatments. Dr. Sally Campbell heads the Haemophilia Treatment Centre at Queensland Children's Hospital. She says doctors simply can't provide life-saving medicine without these donations.
6: Without our donors, our Australian healthcare system would not be where it is. It probably doesn't feel that way maybe when you're in the chair donating plasma, but I sometimes wish I could show what it looks like on the coal face when you're administering those products.

0: products because we're eternally grateful, and without them, we couldn't function.
1: Well, the first day of the Soccer World Cup has seen two games and both favoured sides secure victories in Group A. South Korea beat Czechia 2-1, while co-host Mexico downed South Africa 2-0. That result went down well in Mexico City, as Amanda Shalala reports.
2: The main boulevard here has been closed off to traffic and fans are filing down a 1 kilometre stretch in their thousands to rejoice and watch a celebratory concert. Earlier, it was pumping inside the Estadio Azteca as the 80,000 capacity crowd saw El Tri ease past South Africa. The visitors were given two red cards and the hosts one, but that doesn't matter now to the fans with this party just getting started. The USA and Canada are next as co-hosts in the tournament.
1: Queensland's weather, scattered showers tomorrow for eastern districts, tending widespread at times on the Sunshine Coast and the North Tropical Coast. Fine in the west, mostly fine elsewhere, possible morning fog in the southeast. Brisbane, a shower or two, 15 to 24 degrees. On Moreton Bay, southeasterly winds, 10 to 15 knots, seas below 1 metre. 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
3: Good evening and welcome to PM. I'm Samantha Donovan, coming to you from the lands of the Wurundjeri people of the Kulin Nation in Melbourne. Tonight, as Donald Trump again claims a peace deal with Iran is close, the deaths of three Indians highlights the plight of thousands of sailors left stranded by the war. Also, Australian farmers prepare for the forecast El Niño weather pattern, and a Blue Mountains tourist site trying to cater for masses of fans of Korean pop music.
4: Toilets would cost on that site in excess of $1 million, and that just would make the use of that site unviable. But by being able to physically control the number of people going onto the site, you can control that sort of behaviour.
3: The US President Donald Trump has cancelled strikes on Iran and claims a peace deal is imminent. But Iran says it hasn't made a final decision on the offer and won't be compromising. As the two nations continue to battle for control of the crucial shipping route, the Strait of Hormuz, three Indian sailors have this week died in a US strike on their tanker. The Americans say the vessel had violated their blockade of Iranian ports. The sailors' deaths highlight the plight of almost 20,000 seafarers stranded in the Gulf region because of the conflict, as Rachel Hayter reports.
5: The United States military has struck three ships in the last 3 days and killed at least three people. Among the dead is Aditya Sharma from Himachal Pradesh in northern India. His father, Rajesh, left questioning his son's death.
6: I only have one demand, that the mortal remains of my son be brought back. I want to know about his last moments. Was he provided rescue or not? What were the circumstances that led to the death of three crew members from our country?
5: Aditya Sharma was a deck cadet working on the MT Setebelo, a Palau-flagged oil tanker managed by a United Arab Emirates company. He was one of three Indian sailors killed in this strike. There are almost 300,000 Indian seafarers working on ships across the globe. They're one of the world's biggest maritime workforces. The US Central Command claims the MT Setebelo was violating the United States blockade of Iranian ports by attempting to transport oil from Iran, saying in a statement,
7: US Central Command disabled Palau-flagged MT Setebelo as it transited the Gulf of Oman. A US aircraft fired precision munitions into the ship's engine room after the crew repeatedly failed to comply with directions from American forces.
5: But the company that manages Setebelo, the UAE's IOS Marine FZE, categorically denies that the ship ignored directions and says it has no affiliation with Iran or Iranian oil. The Indian government has condemned this US attack and called for an end to the targeting of commercial shipping in the region. India's foreign ministry summoned the deputy head of the US embassy in Delhi to lodge an official protest. At a briefing in the Indian capital, Foreign Ministry spokesman Randhir Jaiswal described the incident as deeply worrisome.
8: There have been several incidents involving Indian seafarers in the last few days. These attacks must cease and end.
5: There are almost 20,000 seafarers stranded on ships near the Strait of Hormuz because of this war. As well as being in the line of fire, many of them are not being paid and are dealing with shortages of food, water and medicine.
3: Rachel Hayter. In the United Kingdom, the resignation of the Defence Secretary is triggering more speculation that Sir Keir Starmer's term as Prime Minister will soon be brought to an end. John Healey said he was resigning because Sir Keir had been unable to boost defence spending. His decision came just hours before Mr Healey was due to join Australia's visiting Defence Minister Richard Marles on a tour of an English naval facility that's critical to the AUKUS defence pact between the two countries and the US. Ben Wellings is an associate professor of politics and international relations at Monash Uni, and I asked him if Mr Healey's concern about the UK's defence budget has implications for the AUKUS deal with Australia.
9: Indirectly, this might suggest that the commitment to the very expensive undertaking of the United Kingdom to provide SSN AUKUS submarines into the latter half of the 2030s might be unreachable under current settings. So it's a kind of an indirect critique of AUKUS in an overall bigger picture about a criticism of the lack of spending from John Healey's point of view on the UK's defence.
3: And Mr Healey mentioned the threat Russia poses to NATO nations. So do you think the UK is really going to be focusing on defence spending, tackling the issues in Europe at the moment rather than our Indo-Pacific region?
9: The challenge from Russia looms large. This being said, the challenges of the Indo-Pacific are sometimes popping up in Europe as well. And so Australia's own Defence Minister, Richard Marles, has made that connection about certain countries' ships cutting cables in the Baltic. And so this might therefore be a way of thinking that the Indo-Pacific and the Euro-Atlantic are interconnected in many different ways. But of course, the immediate proximate threat from the United Kingdom's point of view is certainly Russia rather than China itself.
3: Turning to the plight of the UK Prime Minister Keir Starmer, what effect will the resignation of the Defence Secretary have on his chances of remaining in office, do you think?
9: It's never a good look for a Prime Minister when your ministers are resigning. And of course, there are two other main candidates, Wes Streeting and Andy Burnham. And if Andy Burnham wins a by-election next week, and that's a big if, it's not a given, then he also would be in a position to challenge Keir Starmer, which is what we're expecting at the moment.
3: So Andy Burnham is a former Labor MP, most recently the Mayor of Greater Manchester, who is seeking to return to Parliament, as you mentioned, in that by-election next week. How is that poll shaping up?
9: This is where the politics of populism comes into this, because this constituency is in the northwest of England, and this is precisely the place which has been traditionally a Labour heartland, but is experiencing a challenge from Reform UK, which is the radical right populist party led by Nigel Farage. So in one sense, it might seem like a two-horse race where Reform have replaced the Conservatives, and it's now between Reform and Labour. There is an interesting development, though, on the right of Reform, where a party set up by a former Reform MP who split off from the party called Restore UK is actually pushing ideas, and you know, if they became policies, they would be policies that are further to the right and more hard right or far right ideas, including deporting migrants. And this is actually taking away some votes, if the polls are to be believed, from Reform UK. So it might actually be splitting the radical right vote to Labour's advantage. So it's still very close, and there's no actual assurance that the electorate in that particular constituency of Makerfield will buy into the overall national power play to get Andy Burnham back into Parliament to allow him to challenge for the Labour leadership. They may take a dim view of that. But there are certainly some interesting developments on the radical right of English politics that are worth keeping an eye on.
3: Probably not good news for Keir Starmer, whoever wins, whether it's Burnham or one of the far-right parties. How long do you think Sir Keir is going to last in office?
9: Even if Andy Burnham doesn't win, as you say, that would probably confirm the rise of Reform UK and would suggest that Keir Starmer's premiership has not been able to sufficiently address this challenge on the right of politics. So I would then suspect that there would be a challenge led by Wes Streeting. And I'm just guessing that the timings here, Parliament rises for its summer recess in late July. I suspect the Labour Party might want to have confirmed who the Prime Minister is going into the Northern summer break. And that would allow time for the new Prime Minister, or let's suppose it could be Keir Starmer, but whoever was then Prime Minister, to go into the conference season in September, early October, as confirmed as leader. But I think basically, to answer your question, I suspect there might be a change by the end of July.
3: Ben Wellings is an Associate Professor of Politics and International Relations at Monash University. Well, of all the events to celebrate the 250th anniversary of America's Declaration of Independence, an Ultimate Fighting Championship bout this weekend is getting a lot of attention. That's because the spectacle is taking place on the grounds of the White House on a massive custom-built stage. And the event just happens to coincide with the 80th birthday of the host, the President Donald Trump. Barbara Miller compiled this report.
10: The 45th and now 47th President of the United States of America, Donald J. Trump.
11: Donald Trump has a long connection with UFC. Back in the day when the mixed martial arts cage fighting events were seen as a fringe sport, dismissed by some as human cockfighting, Donald Trump offered up his venues for events and formed an enduring friendship with the sport's longtime president, Dana White. And in a sense, not much has changed. Trump is still offering up his place for a UFC event. It's just that now that's the White House.
12: Here it is. This is the 92-foot claw where the UFC Freedom 250 fight will happen underneath on Sunday night. It towers over the executive mansion of the White House, more than 20 feet taller than the White House itself.
11: Under the claw is a cage in the traditional octagon shape used for UFC. The stage is surrounded by seats for spectators, many reportedly members of the military. And the whole thing will be beamed onto screens on the Ellipse, the park to the south of the White House. The president is pretty excited.
13: We're going to have anywhere from 75,000 to 100,000 people, all free of charge. We're building 8 giant screens back there, so it's going to be great.
11: Some of the biggest names in the sport will compete, including rising middleweight star Bo Nickel.
14: Of course, everybody wants to be on this card. It's a massive opportunity, and it's going to be probably the most viewed MMA event, UFC event in history of the sport.
11: Heavyweight giant Derek Lewis, aka the Black Beast, was initially not scheduled to fight, but a quick call from the president, who's a big fan, sorted that out.
15: This is my first time I've ever seen in the White House besides like on a movie or something like that.
16: Have you met President Trump?
15: I haven't met him before, but I just talked to him on the phone. Well, I tried to talk to him on the phone, but the crowd was so loud, like after my fight in Tennessee, I couldn't really hear what he was saying, but I did hear his voice sound just like the South Park character.
11: Before having the UFC arena erected on the South Lawn, Donald Trump had the White House's East Wing demolished to build a ballroom. Both ventures face legal challenges and are eliciting mixed views in the U.S. Capitol.
17: I think it's going to be a pretty big spectacle. It's just a sign of the times.
18: You know, it's a cool event, but I don't know if it's proper for the 4th of July.
11: UFC's core fan base in the U.S. are young men with a relatively high proportion Hispanics or African Americans. The hugely successful podcaster Joe Rogan is a UFC commentator. Tapping into that demographic served Donald Trump well as he campaigned in 2024 for re-election. The sight of a claw and cage on the grounds of the White House might be an eyesore to some. The hugely successful podcaster Joe Rogan is a UFC commentator. Tapping into that demographic served Donald Trump well as he campaigned in 2024 for re-election. The sight of a claw and cage on the grounds of the White House might be an eyesore to some, but there is method to the madness.
3: Barbara Miller reporting. This is PM. I'm Samantha Donovan. You can hear all our programs live or later on ABC Listen.

0: Australian farmers are on alert as warnings increase that an El Niño warm weather event is coming. The weather pattern increases the risk of drought, bushfires and heatwaves here. This week, an El Niño event was officially declared by American authorities, and Australian experts are expecting our own Bureau of Meteorology will soon follow with their own declaration. Isabel Massali has more.
1: In South Australia's Upper Eyre Peninsula, grain producer Peter Wilmot is celebrating her best autumn since 2022.
2: Fantastic. We've had a great start to the season. There's high soil moisture. We started with some excellent rains in March and it has continued all the way through the seeding season. And we've had some follow-up since then.
1: So she believes she's in a good position to face an El Niño event, but says it's still concerning.
2: Well, El Niño is basically can reduce the amount of rainfall you get, and they also produce a lot more frost events.
1: The threat of an El Niño has been factored into her operations this year. It's something she didn't consider a decade ago.
2: We do look at the potential of that, and we certainly avoid planting early in frost-prone areas when it looks like it may develop during the year.
1: An El Niño occurs when sea surface temperatures in the central and eastern Pacific Ocean become much warmer than normal. This typically lasts between 9 and 12 months and influences weather patterns around the world, often in an extreme way. The weather pattern has just been confirmed by the National Oceanic and Atmospheric Administration in the US, and experts warn it could be particularly severe. John Gottschalk is with the administration's Climate Prediction Centre.
3: You know, things could always change, but right now it's checking all the boxes for it evolving into being one of the historically strong events since 1950.
1: For Australia, it could mean worsening drought, bushfires and heat waves. Dr. Mandy Froond is a climate science lecturer at the University of Melbourne. She says it's too hard to predict what the impact will be.
4: Everything looks like it will be a very strong El Niño event. And what it means for Australia is hard to say because we're already in a very warm background stage. So we're seeing global warming exceeding 1.4 degrees already. So we've never had a really strong El Niño event that was behind this strong background. So it's really hard to say what it means.
1: At the National Farmers Federation, CEO Michael Gurin cautions this is one piece of the information that producers are taking into account.
5: Not any more concerned than we are about any forecast. We've had, you know, those different forecasts again over the years, El Niño, La Niño. Some of those have come to be, some of those haven't. And there's a lot more that goes into considerations of agriculture than just the rain outlook, the subsoil moisture, the way they start, the type of crops that considering planting.
1: As for native plants, El Niño events are one of the threats that seed banks try to guard against. The Australian Seed Bank Partnership has been running for 15 years, creating a seed safety net with locations across the country. Horticulturalist Sue McDougall advocates for seed banking, saying native plants are facing increasing pressure.
6: And also it supports the research and the restoration in targeted areas, which then breeds more seed, and then that can be used in broad-scale restoration areas. And also supports conservation for the future, and we'd be thinking of it a little bit like insurance. Being able to be ahead of the game and support, understand those seeds that are vulnerable, we can then have the insurance and the research ready to go.
0: That's horticulturalist Sue McDougall. That report from Isabel Massali. Business owners owed millions of dollars by a failed Northern Territory iron ore mine are asking why the NT and federal governments allowed it to keep operating for months despite it not having enough money to pay its bills. Nathan River Resources has gone into voluntary administration, owing more than $300 million to creditors, as well as unpaid wages and royalties. Jane Barden has this report.
7: Darwin Business AM Cranes is one of hundreds of contractors around Australia owed money by iron ore miner Nathan River Resources, with little prospect of getting paid. The family business is owed $98,000. Its operations manager, Michael Hansen, is questioning why the NT government didn't shut down the mine months ago after it stopped paying tax.
8: If the government were aware that they were in trouble and allowed them to keep trading, then that's just unacceptable.
7: Adam Marsh's welding firm in

0: Humpty Doo near Darwin is owed $51,000. He kept working for the miner, unaware that it had major financial problems until March.
1: Yeah, it's a bit in damage control at the moment, I suppose, and fingers crossed they might reopen or we might get paid. So, yeah, it is a bit of a kick in the guts.
0: The Singapore-owned mine, surrounded by the Limmen National Park and the Gulf of Carpentaria, has collapsed and reopened several times over the past 15 years. ASIC documents show the $360 million it now owes includes $4.5 million to the tax office and $9 million to the NT government in unpaid royalties and payroll tax. Mine workers, including Adam Rice, are owed more than $900,000 in unpaid wages and superannuation.
2: A lot of employees could see this was happening, and there was a lot of complaints put into the ATO in regards to super not being paid. ASIC's been aware of this company from previous reports over the last 2 years. Fair Works had multiple complaints in regards to the super, and you know, all these regulators and government. Like, there's been zero checks and balances.
0: The federal financial regulator, ASIC, declined to comment on the record. The NT government is legally obliged to make sure mining companies have adequate funds before they're allowed to mine. The NT Mines Minister, Gerard Mealy, declined an interview. NT WorkSafe told the ABC it's been working with the company's insurers to ensure injured workers receive their payments. Director of the Environment Centre NT, Kirsty Howie, says she's appalled the NT government is holding just a $6 million environmental security bond from the company to pay for the rehabilitation of the mine site and port loading operation, from which there have been iron ore spills and dust pollution.
3: This is an abysmal failure of mining regulation. There is no way that that amount can cover the cost of rehabilitating this mine, which has involved a litany of disasters over the last 15 years.
0: The mining minister's office responded by saying the security bond amount was calculated with its approved calculation tool. The miner, Nathan River Resources, hasn't responded to interview requests.
4: Jane Barden with that report. Well, when a Korean pop star posted a photo of herself on a cliff in the Blue Mountains in 2023, no one knew that the image would inspire thousands of fans to flock to the New South Wales site to take selfies. Some fans appeared on Instagram with their legs dangling over the cliff, hundreds of metres above the ground. The site, called Lincoln's Rock, was closed for safety reasons. But after consulting with residents and traditional owners, the local council is now planning to reopen the spot to the public. Kimberly Price filed this report.
5: It's one of the biggest K-pop groups on the planet. Blackpink became an international hit in 2018. Since then, the four members of the band have each achieved their own solo careers. Jennie, one of the group's singers and rappers, has forged her own music path and amassed 89 million followers on Instagram alone. With a hardcore fan base, it's little surprise that when Jennie goes somewhere, her supporters follow. But few would have thought that a holiday in 2023 to the New South Wales Blue Mountains, posted on her social media, would have caused such a frenzy. Up to 2,000 tourists a day travel to the scenic Lincoln's Rock in Wentworth Falls, 1.5 hours' drive east of Sydney, to reenact a photo Jennie had posted. The crowds got so big, a section of the rock where people had sat hollowed out from overuse. Neighbours to the landmark reported clogged streets and littering, and some said the rock had even been used as a toilet. The Blue Mountain City Council closed the site in late January. Since then, Gundungurra elder and custodian David King says nature is returning.
6: We've seen a lot of the bird life starting to interact closer to the houses in the area. I was out there yesterday and basically some beautiful cockatoos just flew alongside of me as I drove along the road, and they're a lot further up than what they normally are, which is great.
5: He says despite the concerns caused by the sudden mass tourism, discussions with local residents, tourism operators and council have been successful.
6: This is a good model. Like, we get so many people that visit the mountains, and to have these sort of conversations I think are fantastic.
5: The lookout will remain closed until December and it will then be reopened with walk-in access only. Blue Mountains Mayor Mark Greenhill says this way tourism behaviour can be monitored.
7: If you reduce the amount of people that can go there and you give yourself the opportunity to literally count the number of heads walking in the gate and then closing the gate, then clearly you're able to control the number of people going onto the site.
5: There were discussions about adding bathrooms to the site, but Mark Greenhill says that's not possible.
7: Toilets would cost on that site in excess of $1 million, and it just would make the use of that site unviable. But by being able to physically control the number of people going onto the site, by being present and monitoring the people who are on that site, obviously, you can control that sort of behaviour.
5: Within 3 years, the council expects to build a pathway and look at tour company parking options.
4: That report from Kimberly Price and Lani Otaway. And that's PM for this week. PM's producer is John Stewart. Technical production by Joram Toth and David Sargent. I'm Samantha Donovan. We'll be back on Monday evening. I hope you have a great weekend. Good night.

0: ABC News. Good evening, I'm Michael Bausch. Iran insists it hasn't reached a final decision on a peace deal with Washington. That's despite the US president saying the conflict is officially over, as John O'Wakely reports.
1: Donald Trump claims the US has ended the war today, with Iran agreeing to never have a nuclear weapon. Many earlier claims over an imminent end to the war have failed to materialize, but the president's latest comments again fueled a stock market rally and saw oil prices fall. But Iran's foreign ministry spokesperson Esmail Baghi says Tehran hasn't come to a decision and that it would not compromise on its red lines. What those red lines are isn't exactly clear, but officials have previously indicated that the right to enrich uranium is among them.
0: Internal divisions are emerging within the Liberal Party over a potential preference swap with One Nation. Party President Tony Abbott and leader Angus Taylor have both left the door open to an arrangement, with Mr. Abbott reportedly saying it makes sense. But speaking on Channel 7, Deputy Leader Jane Hume played down the idea.
2: That's not on the cards. An election is now 18 months to 2 years away. To begin with, we never, ever talk about preferences before an election is actually called. You don't know what candidates they have.
0: Financial experts warn that SpaceX will have to grow very quickly to show its worth its new $2.5 trillion value after the biggest stock market debut in US history. Tuiyong reports.
3: The IPO was priced at $191 per share, the largest ever IPO, and cements SpaceX's status as one of the world's most valuable companies. But Adelaide University's Dr. Marta Homan says only its Starlink business is profitable, and analysts are questioning its lofty valuation.
4: So if you take the entire value of the company, it would take 100 years of revenue to pay for this value.
3: SpaceX will rank seventh among US-listed firms when its shares begin trading on the NASDAQ, though it lost money last year and other companies with similar valuations far outpace its revenue.
0: Cybersecurity experts say it'll be at least another 48 hours before the sugar cane crush in North Queensland can restart after a network breach. Liam O'Connell reports.
5: Mackay Sugar was forced to halt crushing on Wednesday after a cyber attack impacted its mills and cane tray network. The company has released a statement today saying it's begun processing previously harvested cane at one of the mills, but it would not be accepting additional cane. The company says it expects a staged resumption of harvesting and crushing from next week, and it's making progress restoring critical systems. Farming group Cane Growers says it's been warned the plan could change rapidly, but all three mills are expected to be running by the latter end of next week. Investigations into the incident are continuing.
0: The Moreton Bay Regional Council has handed down a $1.2 billion budget. Average rates will rise by about 4.7%. That's around $60 a year. The council says its coffers are relatively healthy with low debt compared to the value of its property and assets. To sport, and Socceroos striker Mohamed Touré is fit to play in Australia's World Cup opener against Turkey on Sunday. David Mark reports from the team's base in California.
6: Mohamed Touré is likely to be the Socceroos' first-choice striker after coming into the tournament in a rich vein of form for his English championship side, Norwich City. The 22-year-old missed training yesterday, leading to speculation that he could be injured. But Socceroos' defender, Aziz Bayich, says he trained well and is healthy.
7: He's fine. Running about full of energy, so it was nice to see that.
6: The Socceroos will face Turkey in their first Group D match as they look to qualify for the knockout stages of the tournament for the third time. David Mark, ABC Sport, San Francisco.
0: And the first day of the tournament saw two games and both favoured sides secured victories in Group A. South Korea beat Czechia 2-1, while co-host Mexico downed South Africa 2-0. The weather for Queensland, scattered showers tomorrow for eastern districts, tending widespread at times on the Sunshine Coast and the North Tropical Coast. Fine in the west, mostly fine elsewhere. Possible morning fog about the southeast. Brisbane, a shower or two, 15 to 24 degrees. Ipswich, 11 to 24. The Gold and Sunshine Coasts, both 15 to 23. A few showers about the southeast on Sunday, Monday and Tuesday as well. On Moreton Bay, southeasterly winds, 10 to 15 knots, seas below 1 metre. 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
9: Hello, it's great to be with you and I hope your week has been a good one. Australia celebrates Refugee Week from this Sunday, the 14th of June, and the national theme is A Million Stories. We're going to find out more a little later tonight about refugee status in Australia, the theme for the week, and what we in our communities can do, not just as part of the week, but beyond as well. We're going to be speaking with the Australian Red Cross. Also, weddings is coming up tonight, la la, during a mixtape hour. And we're asking about micro weddings. You heard of them? Why there's a term for it? How many people are opting for less is more, with, of course, money being a huge driving factor, but why else? And I'm going to want to hear from you too when that time rolls around. If you've had a wedding, what was it like? Coming up very soon, before we get to the news, man, Pokemon cards are just, they're such a craze. Why are people obsessed with them and stealing them? But first,
10: Mexico maybe with an opening here.
9: Are you a World Cup fan? Have you been counting down for it? Or, well, even if you're not a fan, we all get behind the Socceroos come their game time, which is this weekend. Yep, the 2026 FIFA World Cup kicked off today, and it's a treat to be joined by ABC Sports' Aaron Bryans for a preview and update. Oh, and importantly, when the Socceroos are playing. Hey, Aaron.
11: Hey, Serene. Just to follow up on that, I do think that this World Cup seems to have more and more supporters than we've seen in the past. I think it really has encapsulated casual fans, and, you know, the Socceroos' potential certainly helps. But, yeah, it's going to be a big one spread out across, you know, three different countries. I'm really looking forward to it.
9: Oh, it is. And look, not to name any names, I just know there's, you know, one person in my sphere here in the office isn't that big of a fan. no names to call in my direct team, but we'll see how we can change that over the course of the time of the cup. Because I'm with you. I get really, really excited. So it all kicked off around what was about dawnish our time in Mexico City, with Mexico playing South Africa. How was it?
11: Yeah, it was very early in the morning for those who decided to get up and watch the opener, and it was pretty awesome, to be honest. Like, the big talking point out of it, if you look at, I guess, the score sheet and how it all played out, was the three red cards. We had actually four in last 4 years ago's tournament, and we had three on a day to start this one. It's crazy. But the actual game itself was pretty fun.

0: fun. Like Mexico were, to their credit, very clinical in front of goal. South Africa were just a little bit careless defensively, and the red cards were there. I don't think this was over officiated to any degree, but
1: Okay.
0: they just panicked a bit under the situations. Mexico scored early. They realised they were on the back foot. Were trying frantically to get back into it, but really couldn't. The home crowd as well playing a factor as part of the co-host. Like, the stadium just
1: Of
0: looked
1: course,
0: electric, full
1: it
0: of colour,
1: did.
0: so loud. Mexico were great. And unfortunately, what this means for South Africa moving forward is they were a team alongside South Korea, we'll talk about in a moment, who were kind of battling for second in Group A. You lose two guys for, the majority of the group stages due to these red cards. It puts you on the back foot.
1: It does. So, yeah, tell us about the South Korea game.
0: This one was a little bit more dire in the first half, and then it really opened up. So low scoring affair, or low shooting affair, really, in the first half. And then once we got to the 60th minute, it really unravelled. So Korea Republic up against Czechia. Czechia, the lower ranked side, but scored first to really get that breakthrough in what was a defensive slugfest. And suddenly South Korea realised, gee, we've got to get a move on here, because ultimately we're supposed to be one of the teams that are expected
1: Yes.
0: to progress through, and we
1: Yes,
0: can't
1: I'm
0: drop
1: like
0: this
1: South
0: game.
1: Korea's strong team.
0: And gee, yeah, I mean, immediately the shackles were off, and that they scored twice in the space of 13 minutes, and they get the job done. So we got there eventually is the main thing out of that, because yeah, I think there was a bit of a feeling out process, and after half time, it really got into a fair bit of a scoring affair.
1: Yeah, and look, we're going to get into the Socceroos, of course, importantly, but just touch on a couple of things. So the lead up to the World Cup has, not surprisingly, been met with controversy, high ticket prices, strict US border policies, off the top of my head. But then again, when aren't World Cups, if I think back, met with controversy, right? And then when it all starts, it feels like we settle and off we go.
0: Yeah, I think if you opened a dictionary and looked up the word controversy, FIFA would probably be one of the definitions in it. They're
1: Yeah.
0: always just shrouded in it. But yes, I mean, having it partially in America was always going to add to that, given the political turmoil.
1: Yep.
0: But I mean, the crowds look great so far. I know plenty of Aussies who've been able to get over unscathed. Hopefully the whole tournament, continues to flow
1: Continue.
0: swimmingly, because yeah, there's so many moving parts around it. But this is the biggest we've ever had, like 48 teams in it. Some of the other kind of contentious stuff, there has been a couple of rule changes. So we but essentially, I kind of like a few of these, to be honest,
1: This
0: Serene.
1: is,
0: Like,
1: oh, the one I like is the time wasting.
0: yes, like, so yeah, basically trying to get a move on. Players can't
1: Get
0: fake
1: on
0: injuries
1: with
0: anymore. If they
1: it.
0: do, they've got to actually come off, and then you're down a man. So I love all of that. There was a little bit of frustration in today's games because there were a few hydration breaks, which, player safety, I'm all about that. It's more just those who make a mockery of
1: Yes,
0: the
1: it's
0: game.
1: whether or not they start to find little loopholes within these.
0: Yeah. So I like that we're just focusing on the actual football. Like, it's
1: Yes.
0: great. We saw that today. Both games, had plenty of goals, and were quite exciting. So hopefully that is the sentiment moving forward. But yeah, I mean, at this stage, we've gotten through the first day unscathed.
1: Yes, and there have been, like you said, several major changes to this tournament. So, like Three Nations, the number of teams that you've called out. How many matches is that total, Aaron?
0: Oh, it's massive. I think it's 104 off the
1: Think
0: top of
1: you're
0: my
1: right.
0: head. And even like I've been thinking about it today. Imagine one of the dying questions you're hoping to ask is, how far can the Socceroos go and who they'll play? But ultimately, what is going to kind of happen is, because there are so many teams, I think the possible combinations of who they could potentially play next is in the high 400s. Like, it's just, we might as well just focus on the now and who they've got, because there's so many teams that it's really unpredictable how this could play out.
1: Oh, that's it's sort of yeah, interesting and exciting as well. So to the matches, and importantly, the Socceroos. So they're playing this Sunday, right?
0: Yes, so that's
1: Okay.
0: 2 p.m. Eastern for us, which is, a relatively good time considering a lot of the other games. Like this morning's one was around 4:30 a.m. And really, to be fair, I think a lot of our games are pretty
1: Yeah, they
0: favourable. The
1: are.
0: earliest we've got is 5 a.m. Eastern. So yeah, that's a great start to spend your Sunday afternoon watching Australia clash with Turkey, eh?
1: Yeah, I saw my local park, big road sign up saying 1 p.m. at the park, big screen. They're screening it, so I'm very excited. I'll at least catch the first half before I have to come in to the studio and present Sunday evenings. Now they're playing against Türkiye.
0: Yeah, you pronounced it better than I did, to be honest. It's a tricky one, the Turkey side. But yes, this is a real clash of styles to start. Like, we've got a pretty tricky group in a sense, because there are three very different teams, all the kind of ranked around us. Paraguay are probably the softest of the draws, but even then, they're pretty competitive. And for Turkey, yeah, they're you know, they haven't been in the World Cup for 24 years, so they're going to have a rabid fan base that are quite excited to see them. And Australia are a very defensive team. So under Tony Popovich, we like to play, you know, park the bus deep at the back and then win the ball off turnover and counter-attack hard. Whereas the Turkish side are the polar opposite. They are full of, like, this young talent who have so much freedom. They can all play different roles. They don't really stick positionally to where they're supposed to. They play this unpredictable brand of footy, and they you know, score willy-nilly. So what's going to end up happening is, like, we're going to really find out the true test of Australia's defensive lineup, because they're going to be under pressure a lot early.
1: I had to stop for a moment and pause when you said 25 years since Turkey was in there. But you're right, because we're going back, because I couldn't not mention Turkey and not mention the legendary goalkeeper Rustu Resper, who obviously isn't going to be in the tournament now. But because
0: I mean, if they're really desperate, but
1: if they're really desperate, 25 years, Aaron. Wow.
0: It's crazy. For a

0: the Socceroos are in?
1: Yeah, so as I kind of mentioned before, a lot of different teams in it. So we've got the USA, who are one of the co-hosts. So similar to what we spoke about with Mexico before, that home advantage is going to be hard. They've got a lot of stars in them. They are a pretty good kind of shape in how they play, with their fullbacks kind of pushing high. So that they've got enough star power that many think they'll be top of the group. That being said, they're not that far off where Australia are, and the Socceroos will test them. And then Paraguay is this real defensive team. Like, I talk about Australia kind of sitting back and then counter-attacking. They don't counter-attack. They just defend. Yeah. Paraguay, many are shocked they made it this far, because they barely score. They just keep clean sheets, and it seems to be working for them. And in tournament football, sometimes that's all you need to do. Like, it's losing games hurts more than drawing them. Getting, you know, a couple of points to get your way through, especially with 48 teams, there's a lot of third-place sides that'll progress.
0: Yeah.
1: And then all you have to do is just win your elimination game. So that one might be a real dire affair in the final week of the group stages for us, because both sides, yeah, aren't known for scoring or possession football. And yeah, you're going to be kind of seeing in that position maybe who's playing for that last spot in the group.
0: For us spectators, I also want to, you know, a good game is a moving game where the ball's being passed, it's being shot, there are risks being taken.
1: And really, like, the Socceroos have some real highlight players, like especially up top with Nesteria and Kunda and Motore. That being said, yeah, unfortunately, the main brand they do play isn't very watchable. But
0: when
1: they do actually go on the attack, gee, it is quite electric.
0: It is good. So if they win against Turkey, you are next.
1: Yeah, I have a feeling if we can get the job done on Sunday, we're pretty much in the box seat to advance, because all you have to do is, you don't even have to tie with the USA, but we'd love to. And Paraguay, you'd think we can at least draw, if not win. So you feel like if you get a win on the board early, it puts you in a really good position to just try and, I guess, lock down the last two games and progress through that way.
0: Okay.
1: Even a draw, I think, would be great. A loss early is going to hurt us, because the USA...
0: if they don't win. Okay, yeah.
1: Yeah, that's the one, because the USA will be the favourites to knock us off in Seattle. And then, yeah, the Paraguay game might come down to who progresses. So you just don't want that weight. I think early on, the best thing we can possibly do is just hold this game.
0: Yeah, and get that momentum. Speaking of favourites, who are the favourites for this tournament?
1: Yeah,
0: I remember Japan and Morocco were being the favourites last World Cup.
1: Yeah, I've seen some random predictions. Someone said Netherlands the other day. But realistically, like, Argentina won the last cup. They're still the top-ranked side in the world. Yeah. They've got Messi. So they're going to be certainly up there. But I think the general sentiment seems to be Spain and France, who, again, have their own, you know, litany of stars and are always around the mark. It does feel like between those three and England, like, they're you know, the best in the world for a reason, because most of their high-profile players come from their national leagues. But, yeah, this, because of the unpredictability of how many teams there
0: That's
1: are
0: right,
1: and the way
0: I was
1: the finals shape
0: thinking
1: out,
0: that.
1: People, yeah, there seems to be a lot of dark horse calls. So this is probably one of the most unpredictable tournaments we've ever had.
0: Where are you going to be watching the Socceroos this Sunday, Aaron?
1: Probably on the couch, I think. Yeah, I've got to be in the office like you in the afternoon to do some work. But yeah. I think I might be able to catch the first half at home.
0: Oh, good one. All right, then. I know you got to run, because you're going to just keep on talking World Cup. So thanks so much for making some time to talk to us tonight, Aaron.
1: Thanks for having me on.
0: Thank you. Aaron Bryans from ABC Sports. Very exciting. This Sunday, 2 p.m., the Socceroos will be playing Turkey.
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0: Are you a collector of anything? What about if something valuable? Gold, silver, or...
5: Gotta catch 'em all! Pokemon!
0: Pokemon cards? Yeah, that's right. They were everywhere in the 90s. And it seems like Pokemon cards are making a comeback, though perhaps not for the reasons you might think. Tets Kimura is a researcher in the creative arts, and he joins me now to explain the... Oh, look, just what's going on. Tets, good to talk to you. When did Pokemon cards first appear?
6: Hello. Well, as you said, it was different in the 1990s, like late 90s. The Game Boy game got launched in the mid-90s after 7 years of development. And a few months after that, they decided to have a physical card so the kids can actually collect those cards, not just in their Game Boy digitally, very basic, like old school digital collection.

0: but they decided to have the physical card as well, which was quite valuable back then.
1: Back then.
0: You know, now, like 30 years ago.
1: Yeah. Now, I'll put my hand up and say I was a kid of the 90s and I actually never got into Pokemon cards even, and I had a Game Boy, which I loved to bits. And I did. I was over the moon when my mum got me a Game Boy. And Pokemon was not a game that I played. So was this time period the first appearance of Pokemon altogether?
0: Yes, as far as I know, yes. They decide to have the game first, not the animation, not the card.
1: Right.
0: Yeah, but the game came first, and Japanese group of people led by Nintendo used the strategy to involve other kind of media, including anime and manga,
1: yeah,
0: as well as the physical card, to create the boom that's been used by the other Japanese companies in the past.
1: Well, that's interesting. So what factors, or why is it that they were so massive once they came out? What I was obsessing over then was Super Mario Brothers, was Mario Brothers. If I think right. about Game Boy and what I was playing, it was, yeah, Mario Brothers. So what was it that made Pokemon so massive? Sometimes it's an enigma, but I don't know.
0: I'm actually not too sure. I'm actually a little too old to like play the Pokemon card or the Pokemon Game Boy. But they really, I think at the beginning they focused on like boys.
1: Right.
0: Boys love collecting like stuff from the like a garden backyard field. They like collecting bugs,
1: yeah,
0: beetles, and that kind of stuff. And that was the initial idea. So I don't think they're really targeted on like girls to get into the game, yes, or the Pokemon back then. That was like a boy's hobby.
1: Yeah, fair enough.
0: Extension hobby was the Pokemon Game
1: Boy.
0: Yeah,
1: fair enough. So then what's driving the resurgence in Pokemon cards today?
0: Well, so...
1: Are you going to say social media?
0: Well, we can say that, you know, like the longer or short, that could be the issue, but probably a little more than that. And, you know, if it's for social media, I probably don't have to be on ABC Radio. back in the 90s, kids collected Pokemon cards. I actually believe if they collected any Pokemon in Game Boy, those data have to be gone after 20 years, right?
1: Right.
0: But the physical card stays, right? You know, like moms might throw them away, but, you know, they often like keep like everything from, you know, the kid's childhood. And after 20 years, there was a Pokemon Go.
1: The app
0: got released, and that's when the young adults realized that when they were kids, they actually collected physical cards, right? And those physical cards, you know, so long as it gets kept like the corner of like your parents' house, you know, they stay there after 20 years. And that's when they realized that some of their cards, when they collected when they were kids, became quite valuable. And of course, that boom got triggered by some new technologies, such as Pokemon Go, which didn't exist. Smartphone didn't exist back in the 90s.
1: Yeah, look, earlier this year, influencer Logan Paul, he sold his Pikachu Illustrator for six, I don't even want to say it, $16.492 million. How
0: So
1: I can't even finish my question, Tets.
0: He actually purchased that card about 5 years ago around $4 or $5 million, which was, you know, a little bit more modest back then. But,
1: okay.
0: You know, like, during the last few years, well, if you remember, early in the decade, there was COVID.
1: Yes.
0: Right?
1: Yes.
0: So many of us have to stay home, okay? So that's when they had a chance to revisit what they had in their home, okay?
1: Okay.
0: So that unexpected thing actually triggered another sort of, not necessarily a boom, but another opportunity for young adults to get back to what they collected when they were kids. And for that specific card, as far as we know, only 39 of them currently do exist in the world. And that card wasn't available in the market at the beginning. That was like a, not a freebie, but if you enter the competition for the something that Japanese manga publisher organized back in the 90s, and if you win or if you are like good enough, you got given that card, and that was only available to those who are in Japan, those who could speak English. But think about the how technology developed in the last three decades.
1: Yeah.
0: Right? We have the machine translation, which is not necessarily always accurate, I must say that, but which is enough for the consumers in the English-speaking world to access the old information that was only available in Japanese.
1: Wow. Okay. And I'm looking, just listening to what you've talked about and that figure and that amount of money. I mean, I was even falling over when my best friend's son asked, you know, his mum for a Pokemon card that was worth $70, and she, her mouth dropped, let alone talking in the millions. Look, right. I'm looking at the clock and we're getting close to the news, but I want to talk just a little bit, if you can tell me a little bit about the wave of Pokemon related crime that hobby shops are have been facing.
0: Sure. So the good thing about Pokemon card for those who are into criminal activities, it's light. And it's actually very easy to hide. And people, the officials, like the border control people, do not necessarily get the value of it when they see them, right?
1: Right.
0: So if you're carrying a piece of gold going through the Sydney airport this evening, they're probably going to catch you. Uh-huh. If you are carrying a wad of cash, you know, it's pretty obvious they're valuable. Mm. But how do you know the cards, the kids' cards, are so valuable? So that attracts criminal activity.
1: Wow. Okay. Gosh. It leaves, it just sort of leaves you stopping and think about it. And I suppose your last thought, please, Tets, then, have we seen this phenomenon with any other pop culture icons?
0: Probably not at the scale of a Pokemon card at the moment. But, you know, back in the, like, 10, 15 years ago, Yu-Gi-Oh! Was, like, overtaking the popularity of Pokemon. So, you know, like, the way in which how Pokemon cards are popular came out to be sort of, like, accidental rather than, you know, anything planned.
1: Yeah.
0: So you never know, 5 years' time from now or even 2 years, you know, Yu-Gi-Oh! Might come back. You know, I can't tell, I can't predict.
1: Yeah, who knows?
0: Everything moves too fast. I think those cards are still going to be quite valuable for some time.
1: Yes, I think you're right. And the resurgence is just, it is quite fascinating. And like you said, we don't know. It gets surprised here and there. Tets, wonderful to speak with you. Thanks for your time.
0: Thanks for having me.
1: Thank you. On the text line, Led from Bankstown says, I love Pokemon. As a mid-30s young, I still love it. As a teacher, I place them all over my topic tests. A shout out to the Year 12 Advanced Second Class of Mercy College, Chatswood. Nice one. There you go. All right, we're heading to the news. Then it's quiz hour. We're playing the National Weekend Evenings Quiz. Listen out for the cue to call. And don't forget, first call is an instant winner. And tonight we thought, let's talk about just what sport you played or liked as a kid. I guess a little bit inspired by just a bit of this excitement that's going around. Well, I'm getting a little bit excited as well with the World Cup. What about you? What sport did you play as a kid, or what sport did you like?
2: Everything Brisbane.
3: It was such an iconic wedding and party venue.
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5: ABC News, good evening, I'm Michael Bausch. A Queensland serial daycare paedophile has lost an appeal to reduce his jail sentence, Talissa Saganto reports.
6: In 2024, Ashley Paul Griffith pleaded guilty to more than 300 offences against 69 young girls. His offending took place at early learning centres in Brisbane and Italy and spanned almost 20 years. A Supreme Court judge ordered that he must serve 27 years in custody before being eligible for parole. Last month, Griffith's lawyers appealed the non-parole period, arguing it was manifestly excessive. It was submitted it did not reflect his cooperation with the investigation and the court, and was not consistent with other sentences when having regard to similar cases. But the Court of Appeal has today dismissed the application.
5: Queensland's Deputy Premier says he feels no pity for young detainees in extended lockdown. It's been revealed that children as young as 10 were confined to their rooms at two Brisbane centres for a full weekend last month. The lockdowns were blamed on staff shortages, with workers walking off the job yesterday citing safety concerns. Despite human rights issues, Jared Blay says he makes no apology.
7: A lockdown is for the safety of not only the offenders but the workers, and it's because some juvenile grub has caused the lockdown in the first place. So if you're thinking you're going to find sympathy from me for a youth offender in our youth justice system, you ain't going to get it from me.
5: Consular support will be provided to the family of an Australian sprint star who's died in an accident in Thailand, Ethan Seideman reports.
8: 25-year-old Victorian athlete Gemma Stapleton is believed to have died while travelling with family, though the cause of death has not been revealed. Tributes have flowed for the former Stall Gift finalist, with Stapleton's partner Tyler Gray and brother Joel posting heartbreaking tributes on social media. Knox Little Athletics, where Stapleton competed as a junior, says she showed great talent, determination and love for athletics. A fundraising page has been set up to help the Stapleton family with the funeral costs.
5: The US president has a new nominee for the country's top spy job after his first pick prompted a revolt in Congress. Emily Grimenz reports from Washington.
9: Donald Trump had named housing official Bill Pulte to be the acting director of national intelligence and signalled that he wanted him to slash jobs in the office. Members of Congress, including Republicans, balked at even a temporary director with no intelligence experience and have been refusing to pass an extension of a key surveillance law. Now Donald Trump says he'll nominate a federal prosecutor, Jay Clayton, and he's urged the Senate to confirm him as soon as possible. Emily Grimenz, ABC News, Washington.
5: To sport, in the NRL, both the Dolphins and the Roosters will be missing a host of Origin stars when they meet at Lang Park tonight. Quentin Hull reports.
10: Seven Roosters and five Finns regulars will be watching on tonight due to Origin selection, severely depleting the star power of two of the competition frontrunners. Dolphins captain Isaiah Katoa has been released from Blues camp to take his regular role in the halves for the hosts, who haven't beaten the Roosters since their competition debut match in 2023. Meanwhile, in the AFL, Gold Coast has a tough assignment to end its run of back-to-back defeats. The Suns face Geelong at Cadinia Park. Both games live on ABC Sport.
5: Socceroos coach Tony Popovic has signed a contract extension just 2 days out from Australia's World Cup opener against Turkey. David Mark reports.
11: Popovich's extension will take him through to the end of the 2027 Asian Cup, due to be held in Saudi Arabia early next year. Since taking over the Socceroos, Popovich has coached the team in 18 matches, recording 10 wins, 4 draws and 4 losses. His biggest test comes on Sunday, where his team plays Turkey, and where he'll become the first Australian to play and coach at a World Cup. David Mark, ABC Sport, San Francisco.
5: To the weather for Queensland, scattered showers tomorrow for eastern districts, tending widespread at times on the Sunshine Coast as well as the North Tropical Coast. Fine in the west, mostly fine elsewhere. Possible morning fog in the southeast. Brisbane, a shower or two, 15 to 24. Ipswich, 11 to 24. The Gold and Sunshine Coasts, 15 to 23. A few showers about the southeast on Sunday, Monday and Tuesday. On Moreton Bay, southeasterly winds, 10 to 15 knots. Seas on the bay, below 1 metre. 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
1: Hello, it's lovely to have your company as we get ready to play the National Weekend Evenings Quiz. This is your cue to call. Call now to play, call now to win the much loved, the coveted, the highly sought after, all of those things, all of those adjectives that describe that wonderful circle, orangey, reddish circle that you put on your fridge that says the winner of the ABC Evenings Quiz. Do it! 1300 800 222 is the number to call to play the quiz with me. First caller is an instant winner, so no matter what happens during the quiz, you're a winner, you get a prize. And for our quiz tonight, we thought let's talk about sport. We've been talking about the World Cup and, you know, NRL's going on. Oh, there's just all sports, all sorts of sport, but particularly with the World Cup in mind. What sport did you play as a kid, or did you like when you were a kid? Let's chat about that while we play the quiz. 1300 800 222 is the number to call. And to give you a little bit of time to get to your phone, let's hear the Cars with Drive.

All right, there's the cars with a drive. Where are you? Excuse me. It's time to play the quiz. I need to see my, you know, screen lighting up with calls. Where are you? What's on? What's more important than this show right now, I wonder? I don't know. Could it be dinner? Maybe, depending on where you are. But give me a call. Give me a call. Let's play the quiz. 1-300-800-222 is the number to call. And we'll just talk about, you know, sport and what you played as a kid, what kind of sport you played as a kid, or if you didn't play any sport, like, what'd you like? Maybe you didn't like sport. That's fine. And just chat about stuff. Don't matter. We'll play the quiz while we do it. 1-300-800-222 is the number to call to play the quiz with me. You know the first call is an instant winner. So don't sit there and go, oh, I'm not going to bother calling because, you know, people, I'm telling you, no. I'm telling you, pick up the phone and call because I need callers so I can play the quiz. Otherwise, we just sit here and I play this, like, thinking music that goes, dun, dun, dun, dun, dun, which is quite nice, but after a while it gets, and we can't do that for an hour. We need to play the quiz. So I need you. I need you. 1-300-800-222. And so sport. What sport did you play as a kid or did you like? For me, it was softball all day long. My goodness, did I still love softball. I played mainly in primary school. It started to fizzle out in high school. But I was pitcher, and there was a particular school that we, you know, like we were rivals with, the ones that we, you know, we had to beat. And I loved it during primary school because we only really played two sports, you know, first semester, second semester. So you really got a long stint of being able to play one sport for a really long period of time. So I did fall very much so in love with softball, so much so that one particular year, I remember it almost vividly. It was toward the end of the year. We were carving pumpkins, I think, as part of Halloween or something like that. And I sliced my hand, and it happened to be my left hand, which I put my mitt on. It was pretty deep. I needed stitches, but I just so happened to have a finals game that Friday at school. And I remember telling the doctor, I don't care what happens. I need to play. If I pop the stitches, don't pop the stitches, do whatever you have to do, but I need to wear my glove and I need to be pitcher this Friday. He did give me advice and he said, it's better if you don't because you need them to heal. And I did not take that advice. I needed to play that game. Did we win? Did we not? Honestly, I can't remember. I have blabbed on enough. And while I've been blabbing, you have kindly called. Yay. So over to you, 1-300-800-222. What is a sport that you played as a kid or that you liked when you were a kid? While we play the quiz, 1-300-800-222.

0: first caller is an instant winner, and it's Lucas in the Sutherland Shire. Hey there, Lucas.
1: Hello.
0: Hi, you're our first caller and instant winner tonight. Yay!
1: Thank you.
0: Yeah, so you're going to get a book coming your way without even lifting a finger. How good's that?
1: Perfect. Indeed. Perfect for Mum.
0: Yeah. So, Lucas, what sport did you play or like as a kid?
1: Well, I still play soccer, but I used to play a bit of AFL and cricket.
0: Yep. And of the three, which one did you say did you like the most and were also, I suppose, better at?
1: I'd probably say soccer.
0: Yeah? Soccer for you?
1: Yeah.
0: Fair enough. What position did you play?
1: I started off as a centre-back and then went to goalkeeper.
0: Okay, centre-back and goalkeeper. My daughter told me a funny joke just the other day. I hope I remember it. I think it was about, did you hear about the unfortunate midfielder? His passing was regrettable or something like that.
1: No, I haven't heard that one.
0: It's one of those. It was in a joke book. I don't think I've nailed the beginning of it, but the end of it's definitely his passing was regrettable. He died. Oh, well. But you say you still play now?
1: Yes, I do.
0: Yeah? So what keeps you going back to it? What do you like about it?
1: I've just always played it since I was a kid.
0: Yeah?
1: My dad used to be my coach as well.
0: Oh, nice. Do you love it? Would you say you love it?
1: I'd say I'd love it, yeah.
0: Yeah.
1: Yeah, it gets me out of the house.
0: Gets you out of the house. And what about loving it in terms of, say, the World Cup on now?
1: Oh, 10 out of 10.
0: Yeah, me too. Forget it. I never actually really played soccer, but I do love the World Cup. So will you be watching all the games? As many
1: I'm
0: as you
1: not
0: can?
1: Not sure about all the games, yeah. But definitely the Aussies. Definitely
0: yeah,
1: all
0: Sunday.
1: The Aussie games.
0: Yeah, yeah. Sunday at 2:00. Where are you going to watch it?
1: I'll be at my mate Aiden's house.
0: Oh, good one. Good. So it'll be a bit of a get together. That's always fun.
1: Yeah, it will be.
0: Yeah, that's always fun. And, okay, after Australia, who are you backing?
1: I want to say Portugal.
0: Oh, Portugal.
1: Everything. Yes.
0: Why Portugal? Any heritage connections or just because you like
1: the
0: team?
1: No, no heritage, just Ronaldo.
0: Oh, fair enough. Well,
1: yes.
0: Yeah, okay. I get it. I understand. And, yep, he is definitely one that you can't help but enjoy watching when he's on the pitch.
1: Yes, that's right.
0: Yeah. We'll see what comes of it. But it is very, very exciting. And when did you start playing soccer? So you've been playing, because you say you're playing it now. So how long have you been playing? When did you start, Lucas?
1: I think I started when I was about five or six.
0: Nice.
1: So it was about 15 years ago.
0: Oh, that's fantastic. Cool. All right, lovely. Let's go to the quiz with our first question for tonight. Do you know what the chemical symbol for mercury is?
1: I believe it's MU.
0: MU. Oh, look, I would have gone with that too. Do you believe it's not MU? How rude. Unfortunately,
1: that is rude.
0: It is rude. It's not MU because it sounds like it should be MU. It's not, but like I said, it doesn't matter because you're our first caller tonight and we're going to send a book to you as your prize. I'm going to pop you
1: Thank
0: on
1: you
0: hold.
1: Thank you very much.
0: You're welcome. Joe's going to take down your details. Be sure to let Joe know what genres you like and we'll see what we can find. Thanks a lot, Lucas.
1: Thank you. Have a good night.
0: Ciao. You too. Betty is in Dapto. Hey there, Betty.
2: Hello, how are you?
0: I'm really well, thanks. What sport did you play or like as a kid?
2: Oh, well, we used to play a little bit of cricket and a bit of tennis.
0: Yeah.
2: And I developed into a reasonably good tennis and squash player as I got older.
0: Yeah. Did you? So, ended up going that way. Would you say you loved it or love it?
2: Oh, when I was able to play, I loved tennis and I love squash, yes.
0: Yeah?
2: I love now following the tennis and, listening to people playing tennis.
0: So you're still following it to today. Oh, that's awesome. Did you ever get a chance to go and watch any of the Grand Slams?
2: No, I didn't.
0: No?
2: Okay. No.
0: Fair enough. That's right. But still caught them on the telly?
2: Yeah, yes, always watch them on the telly.
0: Always watch them. Do you have a favourite of the four? It is four, isn't it? One, two, I think so. It is four Grand Slams?
2: Oh, probably Australia, but...
0: The Open.
2: I always followed Leighton Hewitt, and, you know, it was... he was a pretty good tennis player, and when I had a little bit of an interview with Renee, John Alexander came on and talked to me.
0: Oh, really? That's great. How good's that?
2: That's good,
0: How good's that? Did you say also squash?
2: Yes, I used to play squash.
0: Yeah. Squash was, tennis, squash. How would you kind of talk about the two in contrast to each other? What do you reckon is challenging about squash?
2: I think tennis is more of a challenge because you've got the walls around you, you've got a lot more chance of hitting the ball away from your opponent, and,
0: right,
2: and you can sort of bash the wall onto the ball onto the side, and it'll go to the back, and then it goes anywhere, really. It's a fairly hard game, I think, to play squash.
0: Yeah.
2: Especially, I'll tell you a story.
0: Go ahead.
2: I shouldn't waste your time. But
0: not at all.
2: I used to play squash with one of my workmates, and she was about 25 years younger than me. And she stopped playing with me, and we used to play once a week, usually down at Dapto Leagues Club or some of the courts that were around. And I said to her once, "Why have you stopped playing with me? I miss us playing each week." And she said, "Because you beat me."
0: You're beating her too much. You didn't give her a chance to win.
2: Yeah, because I was old and that. But
0: a bit more experienced.
2: Yeah, and a bit of skill at hitting the ball away and that thing.
0: Well, maybe she could have, like, learnt, being more experienced, she could have learnt from you. And, Betty, you could have let her win every now and again.
2: I could have, I suppose, but we won't play.
0: I know.
2: Play for anything.
0: I know, I'm kidding. I know, but obviously it got to her, right? She stopped playing with you.
2: Well, some people have a bit of a hang-up on that sort of thing too, you know.
0: Yeah.
2: So,
0: yeah.
2: You know, they don't like getting beaten. I think getting beaten's good for you.
0: Yeah, I think so too. Just, you know, it can sort of just be a bit more encouraging, and having a competitive streak is not necessarily a bad thing either. It's good. Healthy competition.
2: It's a bit of a challenge if you get beaten a few times.
0: That's right. That's right. But tennis for you, you'd still prefer tennis over squash?
2: Probably if I was watching it, I certainly would. I love watching the tennis.
0: Yeah. Good one. Good one. All right, Betty, to the quiz. Do you know what the chemical symbol is for mercury? It's not MU.
2: Is it ME?
0: It's not ME either. Dear, oh dear. I reckon it should be ME. Makes sense, but it's not, unfortunately, Betty. But as always, and most importantly, it's always so nice to talk to you. Have a lovely rest of the evening.
2: Thank you, Serene.
0: Bye, Betty. Julie's in Canberra. Hey there, Julie.
3: Hello, how are you?
0: I'm well, thank you. What sport did you play as a kid or like as a kid?
3: Well, I played dancing, which is considered a sport.
0: Oh, okay. I played dancing, which is considered... How so?
3: Well, it's physical activity and it's done to music.
0: It is? Okay. Fair enough. Did you play dance? Oh, did you have dance-offs? I'm trying
3: but it was very, very competitive with lots of competition.
0: This is true, yeah, in terms of other, When did
3: you... And there's also team participation as well in that.
0: Yeah, true. Ensembles? No, not ensembles. Ensembles, would they call them?
3: No, they were just called teams. Four hands, 2 hands, 8 hands, 16 hands.
0: Oh, I understand. Gotcha. Yeah, so when did you start get into it? How, what do you remember?
3: I was 3 years old when I started.
0: Oh, gorgeous. Did you do a bit of ballet? I have to ask.
3: No, it wasn't ballet. No? It was Irish dancing.
0: Oh, nice. That's awesome. Fantastic. So that's just stayed with you. Do you still dance?
3: No, not anymore, but I dance for many, many years.
0: Recreationally.
3: Yep, and then my daughter, well, not competitively, but my daughter then danced.
0: Yep.
3: And now my niece dances.
0: Ah, okay, great. Oh, good. What kind of dancing is your daughter? So what kind of dance did you do?
3: Irish.
0: Yeah. Oh, you continued on. Did you experience
3: yeah,
0: any
3: yeah.
0: other? Oh, great. Any other types yeah. of dancing, or was it Irish all the way through?
3: No, Irish all the way through.
0: So good. And what about your daughter? Same?
3: Same. She did Irish, although she did a little bit of ballet as well. But she then left all the dancing and went to AFL.
0: Ah, okay. Fair. Oh,
3: which
0: that is a sea change.
3: Considered aerial ballet as well, so you never know.
0: You never know. Hey, there are transferable skills, that's for sure.
3: Absolutely. She was very good at kicking as well.
0: All right, Julie, do you know what the chemical symbol is for mercury? We've ruled out MU and we have ruled out ME. What do you reckon?
3: Now, I haven't done science since year 10 and my daughter's going to kill me, but I actually don't know.
0: Do you have anyone around? Do you have a brain trust around you?
3: No, I don't, because I'm in the car on the way home from work.
0: Oh, no. Oh, Farah, you're going to have to pass it on, Julie.
3: I'm going to have to pass.
0: Okay. No worries. Well, it's been really nice to talk to you anyway. Thanks so much.
3: Thanks. Bye.
0: Have a good night. Bye-bye. Nathan is, what is this, bottom of Mount Nebo?
4: Yes.
0: Okay. Why? Okay. That's quite specific.
4: Well,
0: What's happening at the bottom of Mount Nebo?
4: Well, I'm getting close to the top now. I'm driving home.
0: Oh, you're driving. Okay. Gotcha. Very good. Yeah. Sport for you. What'd you play as a kid? What'd you like?
4: I played a bit of rugby league. I can't say that I particularly liked it, but I played it.
0: Yeah? Okay. Played it for a little bit, didn't particularly like it. Did you have a sport that you did like but not necessarily played, or do like but don't necessarily play?
4: Well, I enjoyed rugby league, but I wear glasses because I'm quite short-sighted. So I struggled with having to take those off and then know where I was supposed to run.
0: Yeah, yeah, fair enough.
4: But I picked up athletics and I got quite good at that. And I quite like triple jump, which is a little bit esoteric. But,
0: ooh, triple jump? Hey, man, that's hard.
4: Well, once you get your routine in, once you get a little bit of rhythm to it, then it's all about just getting the spring in the step.
0: Yeah, okay, fair enough. Still, I'm like, oh, that's good on you. So athletics, anything else in the athletics sphere?
4: Oh, not really. The other jumping, I was all right at that. I guess I was relatively long as a child. So.
0: Yeah. Hey, it's very advantageous.
4: I won the 200 metres as well, and then I ended up with an age champion to the combination of
0: hockey
4: races. So.
0: That's not too shabby. That's awesome.
4: That's as far as it went. The last competitive run I did was a lady I'm friends with said, oh, no, I'd beat you in a sprint. And I said, don't doubt that.
0: And
4: we had a beach sprint, and of course I won easily. And she's like, oh, you're quick.
0: Well, I want to ask you, because that's interesting. Would you say, obviously, you are definitely a sprint runner. Would you also say that you are an endurance runner? Like, could you do the long distance?
4: Not.
0: Yeah,
4: no,
0: see, me
4: no,
0: neither.
4: No.
0: I'm the same. Whenever it was school, athletics carnivals, I'd always jump in to compete in the, 100 metres. The two would be maximum. I would never do, the 800 metres or the 400 metres because I got buckley. I got nothing.
4: You're dying at the end of 400.
0: But my daughter's the opposite. She hates the sprints, loves the long distance. What's going on there?
4: Yeah.
0: I guess each person. Yeah, because she likes the idea of not having to go really fast straight off the bat and keep that going, even though it's for a short period of time. She prefers the build up and then doing that last push at the end. Yeah. There you go. But yeah, I'm with you. Sprint all the way. I'm going to have to race you, Nathan. Are you still with me or have I lost you?
4: I'm right.
0: Oh, you're right there?
4: Yeah, I'm back. Yeah.
0: Did we lose each other for a little bit there?
4: Maybe, yeah.
0: Maybe.
4: The flame that burns half as long is twice as bright.
0: Okay. All right. Before that, what's to the quiz? What's the chemical symbol for mercury? We've ruled out MU and ME.
4: I know what it is.
0: Go ahead.
4: HG.
0: That's the one. Is this you tapping into your science back in the...
4: If you look at an old Holden Chimera, then on the dashboard it's got a gauge that says millimetres of HG, which is your manifold vacuum.
0: Get out.
4: There you go.
0: That's awesome. I'm going to have to... Yeah, that's fantastic. Now I want to scout out a Holden Chimera. What model?
4: Old 1982. Okay. They had the good sense to not keep making them.
0: Yeah, they were interesting. the 80 model Camaras. But still, how cool is that, that that's stuck in your mind from that? That's brilliant. I love that kind of random, you know, when the brain kicks in like that on something, trivial, right? On to the next question. Which European country was the birthplace of comic book characters Tintin and the Smurfs?
4: Oh, I believe that Tintin is

0: a Belgian.
1: Yes, so you're going to go with that? Yep. Nice work. Yeah. Yeah, I think I would have, Tintin would have helped me with that one, but I did not know it was the Smurfs as well. And I loved the Smurfs.
0: That would have been a guess. I would have guessed Dutch for the Smurfs, I think.
1: Oh, yeah, fair enough. But Tintin, I was edging on. I know that you can't go France is like Belgium because they're not. I know that. But, but yeah, nice work. Belgium's correct. Which city hosted the opening game of this year's World Cup?
0: Mexico City.
1: Mexico City. Which former Australian of the Year has circumnavigated the world by helicopter?
0: Ooh.
1: No, right?
0: I came into contact with Kay Cotty last year, but she didn't use a helicopter. Dick Smith.
1: Nice. Go brain. Dick Smith's right. How many stars feature on the flag of New Zealand, Nathan?
0: I'm going to have to go with the number of stars in the Southern Cross, which is 1, 2, 3, 4, 5.
1: Five's
0: my favourite.
1: It's not five, but you've had a great run on the quiz. I was going to say, you're good at the trivia. You've got to play some more.
0: I'll try.
1: I hope we hear your voice again. It's not five, unfortunately, but nice work kicking us off and getting us going. Nathan, it's been really nice to talk to you too. Thank you.
0: My pleasure. Yeah, right. Great night.
1: Yeah, you too. Bye-bye. We're playing the National Weekend Evenings Quiz. The question we're up to, how many stars feature on the flag of New Zealand? If you know the answer, you've got a call to play the quiz with me, 1300 800 222.
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1: We're playing the National Weekend Evenings Quiz, and we are also talking about sport and what you played as a kid, or what you liked, what sport you liked as a kid. Kylie on the text line in Northcote says, I went to a school where extracurricular sport was compulsory, unfortunately. So I tried everything, swimming, netball, softball, cross country, gymnastics, and showed a complete absence of skill in all. My greatest humiliation was when the paid tennis coach told my parents they were wasting their money because I was unteachable. I eventually found my niche, a cox for the rowing team. No sweating, just yelling. I was pretty good at it. Kylie, that's gold. Thank you. Nice work. You kept persevering regardless. And that tennis coach. Okay. Nice one. Thanks for sending that one through. 1300 800 222 is the number to call to play the quiz with me. Brian is in Coogee. Hello there, Brian.
6: Hi, how you going?
1: Yeah, I'm well, thank you. What sport did you play or like as a kid?
6: I guess it's do rather than play, but lots of water skiing with my family for years and years.
1: Oh, how fun. How often did you do it?
6: Oh, every weekend, except for winter.
1: Except for winter, yeah, fair enough. How fun. How did this become? Was this something that, who in your family did it and sort of passed it on?
6: It was my dad did it when he was young, and then I had two brothers and we all learnt.
1: Yeah.
6: And not to bring a downer on the weekend, but my dad died this week. So it's good to talk about water skiing with him.
1: Well, my condolences, of course.
6: Oh,
1: and
6: no,
1: all of us
6: no
1: here.
6: Problem. But it's funny that you're talking about sports and
1: this brought it back.
6: Cool.
1: Oh, that's nice.
6: Yeah.
1: And some great memories with you and the family. That's fantastic, which it holds so dear. And what a wonderful thing to be able to do together. What would you say the most challenging thing of water skiing is?
6: I think learning, and I taught lots of people to do it, but learning, you naturally, as soon as you get up, you want to pull your arms and that makes you go over backwards. So you have to keep saying, keep your arms straight, keep your arms straight. And you say it 100 times and no matter, as soon as you get up, pull your arms over backwards.
1: No, so that can be quite disheartening. So it takes some grit.
6: It does, but yeah.

0: opportunity.
1: Once you get the hang of it, and then that's
0: his arms straight. Like there's two sticks, attached to them, and then it's fine. And once you learn, it's great. And then go from two skis to one ski.
1: Ooh.
0: And I used to do no skis, just with your feet.
1: So, oh.
0: Yeah.
1: I think I had about three things pop in my mind that I want to ask. Any acrobatics?
0: No, just straight. But Australians, of course, are very good at water skiing and world championships and that sort of thing. Yeah, we've had lots of world champions. And Brett Wing was a very famous Australian water skier, barefooter.
1: Barefooter.
0: So
1: going from two to one to none, is that sort of a progression, or is it more just different ways of doing it? It's not like one is...
0: That's a progression. You have to get better to be able to do that. You have to go faster on one ski and then faster again on the barefooting, because the speed keeps you up.
1: Oh, wow. Yeah. I could just imagine. So it's interesting how you said learning it's hard, and you were talking about the hands, whereas my mind would have gone to my legs going, like, just not being able to keep them. Like,
0: no, it's the arms. Although, you've got to have your legs in the right spot. But, it's a whole body workout too. Like, you wake up the next morning when you haven't done it for a while and it's, which muscle?
1: Do you feel it? Uh-huh. All right. Yeah. And how long do you think? So, when you go, like, how long is a good amount of time on the water skiing? Like, how long can you go for?
0: Oh, when you get good, you can go for an hour easily on one ski, and you can put the. You put the handles behind your back, and people get very, very good at it. We used to go for miles and miles and miles on the Hawkesbury River.
1: It's like forget bike riding. Oh, that's awesome. Cool. Thanks for bringing water skiing to us tonight, Brian. All right.
0: Absolutely.
1: Yeah. To the quiz, how many stars feature on the flag of New Zealand?
0: Well, I think
1: and it's not five,
0: red.
1: By the way.
0: Yeah, thank you. I think they're red instead of white, or red, kind of. And I think it's four. I think it's the Southern Cross, but they don't put the little tiny one in.
1: You are bang on. Four is correct. Nice work. All right, name this song and the band performing it. Take a listen.

0: Do you know the name of that song and who sings it?
1: I'm seeing she's off her stocking. She's Keeps No Secrets.
0: Yep.
1: And I think it might be The Who.
0: Oh, Brian.
1: Oh.
0: It is No Secrets.
1: Oh, no, it's an Australian band,
0: but
1: of course.
0: It's
1: yeah.
0: not The yeah. Who. Oh, yeah. Hey. You've helped the next person. How about that?
1: Yeah, okay. Yeah, I think I might have got the first bit right.
0: Yeah, yeah. And I think you know the answer.
1: Yeah, I think
0: you know it. I think it's come to you now. But that's all right. It's been so nice to talk to you. And again, condolences. All the best, of course. This is
1: Thank you
0: this
1: so
0: time
1: much.
0: In your family and the wonderful memories with your father, Brian. Thank you.
1: Thanks.
0: Have a good night. Bye-bye. Tony's in Penshurst. Hey there, Tony.
2: Hello, Serene. How you going? It was lovely to hear Betty from Dapto calling in. Lovely to hear a voice.
0: Oh, we always love it. Absolutely.
2: We love
0: to talk to Betty for sure. Now, I know you've talked about golf when we've chatted before in the past. Is that something you would call out as what the sport you played as a kid, or would it be something else?
2: One of the many sports. I played cricket, squash, table tennis, volleyball, soccer. Mm.
0: Volleyball,
2: and,
0: nice.
2: Yeah, I love volleyball. Love
0: volleyball.
2: Tennis. And I took up golf later as well. So I now I've been playing tennis for 50 years.
0: You've been playing tennis for 50 years?
2: Yes, I play three times a week now.
0: Oh, good on you.
2: And I play golf two or three times a week as well now.
0: You have
2: I've
0: that.
2: I've given up cricket.
0: You play golf three.

0: about three times a week, Tony?
1: Yes, I played today. Because I've retired. Just retired.
0: Oh, so gotcha. Okay. Are you playing 18 holes, 9 holes?
1: 18 holes, generally.
0: Wow,
1: it's an easy walk. And I've also taken up long distance running.
0: Fantastic. Keeping it, yeah, there's a saying in Arabic that's called harakir barakir, which means that there's just the goodness of moving. It rhymes, but
1: yes,
0: it just means,
1: it
0: you know,
1: yes.
0: keep if we can keep moving, then it's a blessing. It's a good thing.
1: It
0: yeah,
1: is.
0: Good.
1: Totally.
0: So, okay, let's take you back. Let's go back to Tony at school. Of those games, of those sports that you played, which one would you say you really enjoyed the most?
1: Probably tennis. I love watching tennis. And I've kept it up. It's one of those things where you're out in the open, you can play with some friends socially, and you don't have to be too good.
0: You know what? You don't have to be too good. You can get away with it.
1: Yes, have a hit and giggle.
0: Yeah, that's right. Nice one. Cool. All right, Tony, to the quiz. We're on a sound clue. Now, we know this song is called No Secrets. It's not by The Who. Do you know?
1: It's The Angels.
0: It is. It is. It is. It is.

0: Yep, that's the one, Tony. It is No Secrets by the Angels. Nice work. And a big thanks to Brian as well for getting us halfway on that one. Next question. In what year was decimal currency first introduced to Australia? Think back to a chat we've had on the show, kind of related. Yeah.
1: Hello. Is it 1966?
0: It was. Nice work.
1: Yes, I remember that chat.
0: You remember that it was a big one.
1: Really interesting listening to your conversation with the guest.
0: Yeah, it was really good. Gosh, I think we scrapped mixtape as a first for that night because of all the stories and all the callers.
1: The whole hour.
0: But yes, 1966 is right. All right, what's the capital of Vanuatu?
1: Vanuatu is... I went there for my honeymoon. I'm trying to remember now.
0: Come on, brain.
1: Would you please? Oh, I'm trying to think. It's not Mandy. I'm trying to kick myself. Where's my wife? I need my wife here. She'll remember. Oh, no, I'm not going to waste your time, Serene. It's lovely talking, and I'll pass on to the next one.
0: No worries, Tony.
1: Thanks, Serene.
0: Thank you very much. Yeah, you too. Thank you. Jake is in Glenorchy. Is that right? Hello there, Jake. Can you hear me?
2: Yeah, g'day.
0: G'day. You're in Glenorchy, is that right?
2: I am, yeah.
0: Where's Glenorchy?
2: Where's Glenorchy?
0: Yeah.
2: It's just in Hobart.
0: Oh, okay. I haven't heard. There are many places I haven't heard of, and Glenorchy is one of them.
2: It's a few k's out of Hobart.
0: Just a few k's out of Hobart. Nice one. Hello, hello to you. So,
2: hello.
0: School. What sport did you play or like as a kid?
2: Mostly like soccer, swimming, squash.
0: Yeah.
2: Only those. Yeah.
0: And of those three, for instance, which one would you say, A, you were the strongest, like best at, and B, you liked the most?
2: I guess swimming I was probably the best at.
0: Yeah.
2: But I enjoyed squash. Squash was good.
0: Yeah, squash was enjoyed squash. Yeah. And
2: I play a bit of pickleball now. So.
0: Oh, pickleball's fun. It's so fun. What stroke were you good at? Did you have a master stroke?
2: Backstroke.
0: Yeah. I love backstroke. Yeah. It's a good one. How'd you go with butterfly? That was the one I always struggled with.
2: Nah, never good at butterfly.
0: Yeah, me. I'm with you. The tough one. Yeah. What do you like about squash?
2: I beg your pardon?
0: What'd you like about squash?
2: I don't know. It's pretty fast-paced.
0: Yeah. You can definitely work up a sweat quickly, right?
2: Yeah. It was pretty competitive. It was nice.
0: Yeah, it's good. And would you like to play it? Like a team of four, like 2-on-2?
2: Yeah, definitely just 1-on-1, 2-on-2, too many people.
0: Too many people in there? Fair enough. Fair enough. All right, Jake, what's the capital of Vanuatu is the question we're up to in the quiz tonight.
2: Pretty sure that's Port Vila.
0: That's the one. Port Vila is correct. How many innings in a standard professional baseball game?
2: Oh, right. Baseball's not usually something I watch, but sometimes late night.
0: Did you ever play it at school? Well, softball at least?
2: No.

0: I've got absolutely no idea.
1: Mexican artist.
0: Mexican artist.
1: Diego Rivera, marry. Yeah. Who did he marry in 29 and then remarry in 1940? Trying to kind of get you there in terms of the question.
0: So.
1: We're talking Mexico. Ah, Joe's telling me I'm helping you too much.
0: Look, that is beyond me.
1: No, you want to pass it on?
0: Pass it on.
1: All right, Jake, no worries. Hey, good to talk to you. Have a good night. Bye-bye. We're playing the National Weekend Evenings Quiz. Question we're up to. Who did Mexican artist Diego Rivera marry in 1929 and remarry in 1940? If you know the answer, you've got a call. Play the quiz with me. Have a shot at winning the magnet. Let's do this. 1-300-800-222.
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1: We're playing the National Weekend Evenings Quiz, 1-300-800-222. We're also talking about sport when you were a kid. What did you play? What did you like? 1-300-800-222. Bernadette's in Hepburn Springs. Hey there, Bernadette.
4: Hi.
1: Hi. What about what sport did you play or like as a kid?
4: Well, I was rubbish at sport. Okay. I tried. Mm-hmm. I was really enthusiastic but terrible. They used to call me Butterfingers in the netball team.
1: Okay.
4: But I quite like swimming and I really like playing badminton at home with my sisters.
1: Oh, good one. So swimming, I think I spoke with our either last caller or previous caller about that. Stroke. Which stroke did you enjoy and were really good at?
4: At that time, probably freestyle.
1: Yeah, it's so just, it's comfy. It's nice. You get a flow with it. And badminton with your sister, what got you into that?
4: I don't know. We had a longish driveway and it was something easy to put up the net and play. Yeah, so that's what we do.
1: Oh, good. And it's easy to do, right? Like, you know, just grab, put the pole, put the net up and off you go. How often do you reckon you played and for how long?
4: During the not winter months, probably every couple of weeks, most weekends.
1: Oh, good one. And do you still do it?
4: No.
1: No? When did it stop?
4: I don't know.
1: Ages ago?
4: When I became an adult, really.
1: Oh, yeah.
4: Gave up sport.
1: That's, I know.
4: I watch car racing. That's about it.
1: Yeah, car racing's awesome. I enjoy it. All right, then, Bernadette, to the quiz. Who did Mexican artist Diego Rivera marry in 1929 and remarry in 1940?
4: That would be Frida Kahlo.
1: That is the one. Frida Kahlo is correct. Nice work. In which Australian TV soap did Danny Minogue star in 1989?
4: Oh,
1: pretty much had one in one and no, Joe's going to yell at me again and say, stop helping.
4: Well, I want to say Neighbours, but it could have been Home and Away, so.
1: Which one are you going to go with? Obviously, it's one of those. Which one are you?
4: Well, I know her sister was in Neighbours.
1: Okay.
4: So I don't know whether she was as well. I'll say Neighbours, but I could be wrong easily. Okay.
1: It's not Neighbours. That's too much fun. It's all about the fun. Thanks a lot, Bernadette.
4: Okay.
1: Have a great night.
4: Take care.
1: All right,
4: bye.
1: You too. Bye-bye. Dave's in Lane Cove. Hey there, Dave.
5: Hey, Serene. How are you going?
1: I'm well, thanks. Do you have a sport when you were a kid that you played or just or liked?
5: Oh, well, played a few at school. I wasn't very sporty.
1: Okay.
5: I was the worst swimmer in my class in the first year of high school, but the best rope climber.
1: Ooh, rope climbing, yes. This would be what, during like PE classes?
5: Yeah, just in the gym.
1: What was your, so like did you have a PB for how quickly you'd climb the rope?
5: Oh no, we just did it once or twice I think, but I got up to the roof.
1: Oh, it was about how high you could go as opposed to how fast you'd.
5: Oh, it was just general PE. It wasn't a competitive sport. Just
1: gotcha.
5: Here you go, climb the rope.
1: And you were the one that were able to get to the top.
5: Yeah.

0: So that's my peak of sporting prowess.
1: Hey, and you would hold your head up high in honor of that. That's awesome. I would, because actually I'm thinking back to PE in high school, and if we did that, I don't think I would have gotten, I don't think I got to the top. No, I do not think so. And then, sorry, what was it? Remind me, what was the other thing you said you played? Did you say?
0: Worst swimmer, I was told.
1: Oh, worst swimmer, right.
0: I used to go along just under the surface.
1: Say again, sorry?
0: I used to not float very well, so.
1: Oh, okay.
0: I would be a bit like a submarine.
1: Yeah, just slowly kind of make your way. All good. What about now? Any sports that you like to watch?
0: I quite like the cycling. I like the Tour de France.
1: Tour de France? Well, that's coming up, isn't it? It's next month?
0: Yeah. And yeah. This year, and on the Italian one?
1: The Italian one's on at the moment, or has that just wrapped up?
0: Oh,
1: I don't know. I couldn't tell you either. Yeah, but that's, I always enjoy the scenery with the Tour de France, which is always lovely to watch, and kind of working out the whole slipstream of it all. And when the, yeah, it is. I'm with you. I don't mind watching that either. Cool. Do you cycle yourself?
0: I used to. I've got osteoporosis these days, so okay. Yeah.
1: Making good,
0: but didn't do it as sport, but just to enjoy getting
1: around.
0: Yeah,
1: just recreationally. Nice. Yeah. All right, Dave, to the quiz. In which Australian TV soap did Danny Minogue star in 1989? It wasn't Neighbours.
0: Well, I'm just going to guess Home and Away.
1: You just have to. Yeah, Home and Away's right. Nice work. All right, name this song and the artist performing it. Take a listen.

0: used to be.
1: Ooh. Do you know the name of the song and who sings it?
2: I know this, yeah, I do, but it's just tip of my tongue. I don't know if it's called There to Remind You. And oh, I just can't get the singer.
1: Can't get the artist. You're around about it. Almost, yeah. I can understand with that piece. If I was in on the other side of the phone, it's like I'm trying to lead my head to the chorus of that song. You want to pass it on, Dave?
2: Yeah.
1: All right. No worries. Good to talk to you and play the quiz with you. Thank you. Have a lovely evening. Kat is in Ashgrove. Hey there, Kat.
3: Hello.
1: Hi. What sport did you play or like and like as a kid?
3: I played inline hockey as a kid.
1: Oh, what's that? In who hockey?
3: Inline hockey.
1: Oh, inline hockey. Oh, hey, yes. We haven't had hockey yet tonight. Nice one. How'd you get into that?
3: Well, since I was about 2 years old, I've been skating at our local skate rink.
1: Yep.
3: So I was on skates very young and then graduated to rollerblades eventually. And yeah, so inline hockey is, for anyone who doesn't know, is basically it's ice hockey on rollerblades.
1: Get out.
3: Yeah, it's...
1: Because when you said rollerblading, I'm like, my heartbeat just started to like race because I loved rollerblading when I was an older, like just getting into my teens, but just before I got into my teens. I didn't know you could play hockey with inline skates like that. How good's that?
3: Yeah, it was really fun. And the only issue was I have pretty bad eyesight, and you have to wear a helmet while you're playing it. And I had to take my glasses off while I was playing, so I couldn't see a thing.
1: But hey, it didn't stop you.
3: No.
1: Didn't stop you. Did you, where are you in Ashgrove?
3: Ashgrove, in Brisbane.
1: Did you have a lot of skating rinks around you?
3: There were a few more back when I was younger, but my local one closed down. So
1: I think that's the sad thing. I'm in Sydney and I remember it was something like the indoor ones. You know how you get indoor ice skating rinks?
3: Yeah.
1: There was always one that we would drive past on this particular main road and we would use this road once a week probably and every time, but it's still, it's abandoned, like it doesn't exist anymore.
3: Yeah.
1: But the remnants are still there. It still says roller skating rink. It looks quite old school. And every time I look at it, I just kind of go, oh, I wonder what that would have been like.
3: Yeah. we actually have, I live quite close to one that used to be a roller skating rink and burnt down.

0: down in, I don't even know when, but probably before I was, before I was born. And now it's a cinema, so.
1: Well, fair enough. Do you still skate?
0: I do. We actually went last weekend.
1: Oh, congratulations. Yeah. That's awesome. I love that you're still doing that. How good's that? Good on you. Oh, Kat, I could keep chatting with you. We've got to play the quiz. Well, we definitely have to play the quiz. That's the gong, which means this question we're on is going to be our last question tonight, if you get it right.
2: Oh, okay.
1: I know. No pressure. We put it to the side. Let's just focus on the question. I'm going to play this piece again. I'm after the name of the song and who sings it. Take a listen.
3: I walk

0: used to be.
1: All right, Kate. All right, Kat, sorry. Yep. Now it's... What do you reckon?
2: Can you play it one more time?
1: Yes, I can play it one more time.
2: Yes, I do have a play.
1: Okay, okay, let's do this. Let's do this. Let's get this tonight, Kat. Take a listen.
2: Okay.
0: I walk along the city streets you used to walk along with me.
2: I will.
0: And every step I take recalls how much in love we used to be.
3: Well, how can I forget you, babe? Because there's always something left to remind me.
1: Nailed that. Now, who sings it?
2: That was my mum.
1: Oh, thanks, Mum. Nice work. Now, who sings it? It is always something there to remind me. Bye.
2: Dusty Springfield?
1: Oh, no.
2: No.
1: Boo to that.
2: Thank you.
1: Not to you, to that, to not it not happening. Oh, I'm sorry about that, Kat. But, like, hey,
2: that's all right.
1: You have, I reckon you've definitely helped up the helped out the next person. How about that? Yeah, sort of, you know, not really bitter, but yes, happy.
2: Yeah.
1: I'm like that bittersweet feeling. Yeah, sure, Serene.
2: Yeah.
1: Helped out the next person. Whoop de doo da. No. Kat, it's been really great to talk to you and play the quiz with you. Thank you.
2: You too.
1: Take
2: Thank
1: care.
2: You.
1: Matt's in Port Arlington. Hey there, Matt.
4: Hi, how's it going?
1: Very well, thank you. Favourite sport that you played as a kid or liked as a kid?
4: Not quite played as a kid, but as a young adult I played American football as a bit of a unique one.
1: That is unique for tonight and for here in Australia. Where are you? Port Arlington, is it? I don't know.
4: Yeah, so down in Victoria.
1: Yep.
4: Did you play?
1: Go on.
4: Oh, you go.
1: No. It's all you. Don't worry about me.
4: Oh, no, you played. There's a state league here in Victoria, and so a bit of travel around Melbourne or out to some
1: good.
4: Of the country cities.
1: Very
4: and a great sport. It's got a, the reputation of, like, oh, it's all just big blokes, you know.
1: It is, but no, it's got a tempo to
4: each
1: it.
4: Other.
1: Yeah, no, it's
4: yeah,
1: not.
4: Yeah, it's a very, well, it's a very cerebral game.
1: It
4: so
1: is, it
4: I
1: is.
4: Enjoyed it.
1: It is. All right, Matt, we're going to crash into the news. Do you know who sings Always Something There to Remind Me? It's not Dusty Springfield.
4: I love Burt Bacharach. I love his music, and that is Sandy Shaw.
1: No, different version.
4: No.
1: Oh, no, gosh. Okay, this was the first version to it. I'm so sorry about that. I'm going to go to Jenny in Glenbrook. Sorry, Matt. We're going to get into the we're going to crash into the news. Jenny, do you know who sings Always or Something There to Remind Me?
5: Yes, it's a Dionne Warwick or Warwick.
1: That's the one.

0: calls on my...
1: All right, you got it. You are tonight's winner. Jenny, congratulations.
0: Thank you. I'm going to pop you on hold. Joe's going to take down your details. We'll send you the magnet. We'll send you a book. Congratulations to you, Jenny. We're heading to the news. We've got to go. Then it's mixtape hour. I'll tell you more after the news. It's got to do with weddings and marriages.
2: Everything Brisbane. It's where you live.
3: Well, my memories are growing up locally. My grandparents lived around the corner here.
2: It's where your passions lie.
4: Place where my shoulders can drop. He loves it here. It's like coming home.
2: 612 ABC Brisbane.

ABC News with Noni Edwards. US media is reporting that Washington and Tehran are nearing a peace deal and are expected to sign a memorandum of understanding around the G7 meeting.

0: next week. Bloomberg is also reporting that Switzerland is being floated as a possible location for the signing as soon as Sunday. Earlier, Saudi Arabian state media published details of the final draft agreement, which it reported including a 60-day extension of the truce, the opening of the Strait of Hormuz, negotiations over Iran's nuclear program, and the lifting of sanctions against Iran. Back home, there's a large police presence outside a One Nation fundraiser in Melbourne following a last-minute venue change today. One Nation says the event was moved from a restaurant in Moonee Ponds after police raised concerns about planned protests. However, Victoria Police says the decision was made by the restaurant itself and that police didn't receive any threats against the venue. A small number of anti-racism demonstrators are protesting outside the new location. Party leader Pauline Hanson and MP Barnaby Joyce are both due to address supporters at the event. Federal opposition leader Angus Taylor has congratulated Britain's Defence Secretary John Healey for quitting his job over a lack of defence funding. In his resignation letter, Mr. Healey said he was left with no other option after not getting as much money for defence as he wanted. Mr. Taylor has backed the shock resignation and says Australia also needs to boost its spending on defence.
1: Good on the Secretary of Defence in the UK for resigning and saying that defence spending needs to be higher. Miles should be asking for defence spending to be higher in this country, because the truth is that AUKUS cannot be funded on the current budget.
0: Police have revealed 11 unsolved homicide and missing persons cases have been assessed for possible links to serial killer Ivan Milat. The head of the New South Wales Homicide Squad has told a parliamentary inquiry task force AIRE reviewed about 50 matters beyond the 7 backpacker murders Milat was convicted of. Detective Superintendent Joseph Dewey says investigators categorised the cases by how likely they were to be connected. Criminal experts have told the inquiry it's very hard to believe Milat did not offend between an alleged rape in 1971 and the first backpacker murders in 1989. A fire broke out at Wellington Airport today, forcing evacuations and flight diversions. A Fire and Emergency New Zealand spokesperson says crews had attended the fire alongside the airport's own fire brigade. Wellington Airport says the main terminal building was evacuated and no injuries were reported. Authorities haven't said what was on fire or what caused it. A new smartphone app has been released to support Aboriginal and Torres Strait Islander women during their pregnancies. A collaboration between the Menzies School of Health Research, the Avant Foundation, the Australian Preterm Birth Prevention Alliance and Monash University, the developers hope it will transform maternity care across the top end. Program lead and First Nations obstetrician and gynaecologist, Associate Professor Kiana Brown, says they consulted mothers while making the app.
2: And they said, we just need consistent information that's for us, that we can identify with, that brings in our cultural knowledge, and it's relevant to where we live and where we work. And basically, that's how it came about.
0: The family of a Victorian athlete has thanked the community for its outpouring of support following her death on an overseas holiday. 25-year-old sprinter Gemma Stapleton's being remembered as a talented and dedicated athlete who left a lasting impact on the people around her. She died while holidaying with her family in Thailand. A fundraiser for the family has closed after raising more than $100,000 in less than 24 hours. Gemma's younger brother Joel Stapleton says she was always there for him.
3: I'd just like to thank the community for everything you guys have done for our family as well. We've had an outpour of messages and donations and we're just so overwhelmed and thank you.
0: The top of the ladder Fremantle Dockers are returning to training today in the AFL after their mid-season bye, and captain Alex Pearce has welcomed the premiership buzz around the club. The Dockers are favourites to win the flag and supporters are excited at the prospect of their long trophy drought ending. Pearce will play his 150th game against Geelong next Thursday night and says while fans have every right to be excited, the players are remaining in the moment.
4: That's what footy's about, like getting behind your team and supporting it, and it's great that our fans are having a good time and riding the wave. Let them do that. We're very conscious of not trying to ride the wave.
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Hello, it is mixtape hour, and soon I'm going to be asking you to text through your best song about weddings and marriage or anything of the sort in the title. So listen out for when I hit you up. But just before you do, I want to hit you up for something else, but definitely related.

0: So are you married? Tonight I want to hear about what your wedding was like. Did you have a massive one inviting every person you know? Was it a bit smaller? Maybe a few friends on top of extended family? Was it tiny? Maybe you even eloped. We'd love to hear from you. 1-300-800-222, or you can send me a text on 0467 922 702. For me and my husband, it was really all about the honeymoon, so we tried as much as possible to keep the wedding reception-y part very small. I think we just did a dinner at a restaurant with a few close family and friends. Yes, there was a cake. Yes, there was, you know, photos, but it was all about spending that money on the honeymoon. But I'm reading a lot recently that weddings might be shrinking. Nothing's immune from cost of living pressures, and reports would suggest that couples might be ditching the lavish blowout wedding in favour of something a bit smaller. Is this something that you've noticed, that has sort of come up in conversations for you at all? If your kids are married, how did their wedding compare to yours? Did you notice any major difference? Rosie Beaton is a marriage celebrant, though you might recognise her voice from her days at Triple J. And she joins me now to tell me what she's seeing in the industry. Rosie, it's good to talk to you.
1: How are you? Happy Friday.
0: Oh, yes, and to you too. How long have you been a marriage celebrant?
1: I was licensed in 2016, so a whole decade, which has gone very fast.
0: And now the decade has gone. Sorry, I'm having a moment. The decade has gone very fast. I'm like, been married for 20 years. Two decades have gone very fast.
1: Yeah.
0: I've been, as I kind of mentioned a bit earlier, just sort of reading around that due to cost of living pressures, people may be opting to have smaller weddings. Is this something you've seen?
1: Look, definitely. And even post or even like COVID and then post-COVID, people were like reining it in quite a bit. But I think even if we look at it deeper, it might not even be the cost of living. It's just that society has changed. I think that families are getting smaller. People aren't having children. If you look at it a bit deeper, it's more about reining it in because it's a smaller family as well.
0: I love that you've called that out, and also called out if you look at it a bit deeper, because like Joe and I were sort of chatting about this, and I thought it was interesting that, you know, there's a term for it in terms of micro wedding. And I was kind of thinking about the extravagant side of things, particularly when it comes to social media, Rosie. So I'd love your thoughts on, and not just when it comes to weddings, but also other events, like what's that called? Like gender reveals for babies. It could be christenings, for instance. It could be just other sort of events that have really gone quite on the extravagant side.
1: Yeah, I don't get the gender reveal. I think that that's great because everyone that is having a baby, that's wonderful. But I feel sometimes even with the younger generations, what are they doing? Are they having the celebration to skew to Instagram? Like, I don't think that life's a bit more than that.
0: And that's what's interesting, is that it is this lavishness and social media playing a part in that, even with weddings, particularly when it comes to the videography side of things turning into almost like a, I'm exaggerating for effect, but like a Hollywood movie, right? From, you know, the bridal side, the groom side, preparation, then the cars, the transportation, then the whole deal. And it's just all quite big. I don't go to as many weddings now, but the one I went to not too long ago was exactly that. It was quite lavish. But then there's demographic. For this wedding that I went to, it was their first daughter and only daughter.
1: Right.
0: So it's just, yeah. So when I think opting for smaller, I'm like, isn't that more on the normal side rather than just smaller?
1: I think that like smaller

0: Look, I think you've got to look at your personality too, or what the family means are, sure, and not getting ridiculous about it, because I did do a wedding recently and I just thought they were the most amazing couple. They bought this great place in the northern beaches of New South Wales, but they decided we just want to get married right near the beach where we could walk to it, walk back to the house, and they literally just spent quite a bit of coin on a brand new kitchen. Mm. And instead of having a big lavish reception, they just hired some bar tables and stalls and put the money into a really good caterer. Everyone came back, had a great party. And to tell you the truth, the people that love you don't care where you celebrate. They don't care if it's elaborate. They don't care as long as there's food and alcohol, or not alcohol if you don't drink. As long as it's a happy occasion, that's what matters.
1: And
0: I think that's kind of smart. They put the money that they would have spent on a crazy wedding into a kitchen that they'll use for another 25 years.
1: Yes, yes, yes. Yeah, and then there's that whole sort of thing in terms of it being about more about other people as it is for yours. But what about, like, you know, one awesome thing about Australia is from so many different heritages and backgrounds. So what about that? How are you seeing that play out? There are some cultures where, you know, families are quite big. It's not necessarily about having
0: that's right.
1: Yeah, it's having
0: There's definitely the cultures where they still have the rituals. I got a call the other day that wanted to do all the Sri Lankan rituals. I'm like, absolutely, I can do whatever you want. Just guide me or whatever. So there's, by law, you can get married in a church because you can if the priest is going to register you. You can get married by a religious celebrant or a non-religious celebrant. So I'm a non-religious celebrant. You can basically get married in any way that you want as long as it's legal. And that means minimum of two people as witnesses, but you can go right up to as many people as you want as guests. Yeah. But I am seeing a few different tiers. So, the most legal you've got to have is two witnesses, and then the couple might have, like, kind of similar to what you were saying with your wedding, like an immediate family for a small dinner, which I'm seeing a lot of. So you're not offending people. You're just keeping it really small. And then the people that love you will have another little party and go, congratulations, you're married. Then it kind of jumps from that to like a 20 guest list, where it might be a big long table with an intimate lunch or a dinner at a restaurant. So you're not kind of pitching that to the restaurant as a wedding. It's just a lunch. Or then the 60 kind of people is average of what I see for a wedding, then it jumps to 80, and it's very rare that I marry with 120 people.
1: It's rare for you, right? Okay.
0: It is. Yeah. So it kind of jumps into different tiers, but then you've also got to think of, like, you've got to think as a couple, what do we want and what's important to us?
1: But then
0: you also sometimes get the family intervene and go, well, we're happy to put in some money and do it a bit bigger, or we're happy to pay for a live musician, or we're happy to help you with this. But you've also got to remember it's your wedding day, you know?
1: Yeah, nah, I hear what you're saying. And what about just hearing you talk about the different just looking at sort of a scale there. What about demographic? What kind of part does that play? Are you finding, you know, the smaller ones are more of the older generation as opposed to the younger generation? What are your thoughts there?
0: I think it's kind of equal because sometimes older people are getting married because it's their second marriage. Sometimes the younger people want smaller because they do want to save for the house or they do want to put the money into the reception. Or the thing with weddings is your guests don't notice the things that you stress about. And I see this a lot where you're like, oh, I don't have the police cards and I don't have this. You know what? Ask your grandma, instead of like buying me a present, because let's get real, most people live together before they get married, or they've even had a child before they get married. Oh, grandma, can you contribute? And I just want to have a guy play guitar at my ceremony. I see that a lot. And it's really lovely because it has a bit of wow factor and people remember it.
1: I've just got Tony in Penshurst on the line just to hear a little bit, just to hear from him and his wedding story. Hey there, Tony, go for it.
2: Hello, Serene. Yes, we've been married for over 30 years, but we had a Chinese Western wedding. We had, in the morning, we had a traditional Chinese tea ceremony.
1: Oh, beautiful.
2: Where the bride, I would serve the tea to the bride. And then at lunchtime, we had a garden ceremony at the Royal Botanical Gardens in the Rose Garden, performed by a marriage celebrant.

0: who also doubled up as a violinist and played four seasons of Aldi. It was fantastic.
1: Multi-skilled.
0: And then in the evening, we had a lavish nine-course wedding reception at the Marigold restaurant in Chinatown with over 200 guests. And it was a lovely evening. All the guests had a wonderful time. But to save money, my bride, my wife and I, we actually hired the bridal gown and the tuxedos and also the limousine.
2: Ah.
0: And we also catered the alcohol. So we did save a little bit of money on that.
2: Good one, Tony. Tony's brought up some really good points there. And what a beautiful, it does sound like quite the memorable night. But, yeah, this kind of goes back to what you were saying a little bit, Rosie, in terms of, you know, really that individual the priorities and preferences of the couple. You know, for some it may be a matter of, no, I definitely don't want to hire what I wear. I want to buy it. Or for some it might be not a hand-me-down in the sense that, you know, of a hand-me-down. Is it? It's passed down. That's the word I was looking for.
1: Yeah.
2: But for some it's, yeah, now we're going to hire them because then we can put the money here. Like, budgeting, if you like.
1: Well, even like you've just got to throw out what, like, all those, we've all been to a bad wedding, we've all been to a great wedding, but your wedding can be whatever you want it to be. And I am seeing a lot of trends too where they might hire an extraordinary you know, short stay property in a regional area because you don't have neighbors and you can do whatever you want there. And like, obviously keep it classy and not have a crazy wedding where you're going to get complaints, but you just bring in the caterers, you have a nice little party and everyone stays the night and then they go home. I see that a lot because it's keeping it simple. You don't have to pay for buses. You don't have to think of the aftermath. You might have to hire for the cleaner. But just thinking of what's important to you and how do we do that. But also in saying that, you don't have to spend a lot of money to have a great wedding. You've just got to think of what do we really want and what's important to us and then making that happen. I've seen some of the most simplest, very small weddings be just so beautiful. So you don't have to have money to have a great day.
2: Former Triple J presenter turned marriage celebrant Rosie Beaton is here with us to talk about weddings. What was yours like? I'd love to hear about it. So give me a call, 1300 800 222, or send me a text on 0467 922 702. We'll get into domestic versus destination weddings in a tick.
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2: So, Rosie, do you think more people are opting for domestic weddings over destination weddings? Or maybe even just, you know, play that out for us a little bit.
1: I would say in the way that the world's going, yes. Keeping it safe and keeping it local. I think I'm seeing a lot of trends where people do want to support local as well. They want to keep it in the country and keep it simple. Look, that's great if you go and get married in Bali, but there's implications too because some of those weddings aren't legal. Then they come back and go, hang on a minute, that marriage wasn't recognised.
2: Okay. Mm-hmm.
1: You're also getting there are a percentage that are always going to get married in a church. There's always a percentage that's going to get married by a celebrant. Or I'm seeing both, where I did marry a couple who I was truly the commitment ceremony because they wanted to sing a Taylor Swift song to surprise the groom as part of the ceremony, so I had to instigate that. And then they had a Catholic wedding.
2: I'm sorry, what do you mean you had to instigate that?
1: So basically the groom loved Taylor Swift, so the bride wanted to surprise him and all the wedding party sang him a Taylor Swift song as a pop-up choir kind of thing.
2: Wow, okay, gotcha. And you had to – okay, right, yes.
1: So I basically steered that and helped them make that happen.
2: Yeah.
1: But then they also got married a few weeks before with a church wedding just to keep all the families happy. So she kind of had two weddings, two different dresses, but happy as Larry. So the second one was me – I didn't register that wedding, but the one at the church was.
2: Are you seeing many people go for the traditional religious wedding still?

0: if that's part of their makeup, yes, definitely. There's definitely a religious, there's always going to be a religious couple, but some people don't want to have religious ceremonies anymore. And if you look at the statistics, yes, they are quite low now, just with the way that society is going with, you know, frequenting churches or religion. But different cultures are very strict on the way they marry, or they might come and have a ceremony with a celebrant and then go and do all the rituals
1: yes,
0: and do whatever they like. So there's sometimes two ceremonies.
1: Yeah. Okay.
0: Yeah.
1: And you yourself, Rosie, what got you into the biz?
0: I went to, believe it or not, when I was working at Triple J, my producer got married. Okay. And I went to her wedding and it was stunning, and it was it was in a regional area of the Southern Highlands of New South Wales. And I just was watching her celebrant getting a bit brutal with the grooms, going, you know, stand here and do this and do that. And it was a rainy day and it was full on. And you could see that it was just all a bit stressful for her. And I felt that her ceremony didn't fit the personality of my producer. And I was never going to say that to her, but I think we've spoken about it since. But I'm like, I could do that. And I just wanted to offer, because I really like to meet people of all different backgrounds and all different cultures and all different, you know, what they want, and just saying, well, what do you want? And I can make that happen.
1: Yeah.
0: And so, yeah, I went and got licensed. And then I remember going to my nephew's wedding, and my dear dad said to me when my nephew got married, because he got married with an extreme celebrant, and he went, are you going to be like that? I went, God, no.
1: What's extreme? Like, sorry, so extreme celebrant isn't a thing. It's more of an adjective to describe this particular celebrant.
0: She was okay, just very over the top. And then she kept putting on like what I would call a golden book voice. Like when Kurt and Nicole met, they knew it was meant to be. And I'm like, oh my God. And so I try and keep it real, very natural, kind of warm, calm. I don't do comedy. Like, there are celebrants out there that do comedy or they might be known for a particular thing. Yes.
1: Yeah. What a calling for you in a vocation, huh? Because you said it's been a decade, right?
0: Yeah, I know, right? It's it's gone very quickly, and I've met some amazing couples, and I still kind of keep in touch with some of them. It's lovely to see where their lives have gone.
1: Yeah.
0: But the trends I'm seeing at the moment are timeline invitations or save the date invitations. I've seen this for a few years, but I really like them because they kind of
1: timeline invitations. Okay.
0: Yeah. So that will be, we're getting married on this date, and it gives you like a relationship timeline. Like, we met in, you know, 2023, and then we went on our first date here, and has little cute graphics next to it.
1: Oh.
0: So you kind of know a little bit about the couple before you go to the wedding, or it might be a save the date going, save the date. At 3 o'clock, we're going to get married. At 3:30, there's going to be drinks. At 4 o'clock, we're going to have photos. Like, yeah, it's like, so you have an expectation of the day.
1: Yeah. Okay.
0: Which is
1: like
0: kind of cute.
1: Yeah. An itinerary, if you like.
0: Live musicians are always a wow factor. And obviously as a music lover, they're great because they know what they're doing.
1: Yeah.
0: You say, all right, this is going to happen today, and they're going to do this, this, this, and this, that. Yep. No problem. And they just know what they're doing. And, you know, people think, oh, but they're going to be expensive. They're really not for what you get. And the memories of, like, you might say, I want this song at my wedding. It's so much better to have a live performer perform that than pressing play on something. I'm seeing gelato carts. I'm seeing tarot readings. I'm seeing magicians.
1: Gelato carts.
0: Yes. Which are great in summer because people are all having a little ice cream when they arrive.
1: Yep.
0: Photo booths are always fun, but they've never really gone out of style because everyone loves a photo booth. I'm seeing couples that are wearing colour, so you're not traditionally wearing white.
1: Mm-hmm.
0: Yeah. Mm-hmm. I'm seeing like velvets and reds and greens and blues. The groom's wearing like a particular colour too. I'm seeing a lot of colour, and I don't know if that's post-COVID, people want to be cheerful, but I'm seeing a lot of colour and a lot of joy, and people are really appreciating a party.
1: Uh-huh.
0: Yeah.
1: What about what about on the tech side of things?
0: On the what? Sorry, tech?
1: Yeah. How has technology influenced or impacted, like, you know, with, does AI come into play anymore? Are there virtual weddings in any way, shape or form?
0: Yeah, is there anything? I appreciate AI, but I don't use it to write my ceremony. I'm not quite there yet. I don't trust it.
1: It's more from clients,
0: like,
1: whether or not
0: support local too. Like,
1: yeah. I was asking in terms of like clients actually, what you're seeing from clients when it comes to any requests for technology, even AI. So it doesn't sound like you are hearing anything on that side of things.
0: No, in like to write their ceremony or to put in place.
1: I have no idea. AI play a part in weddings these days?
0: I can kind of put into AI, can you tell me more about Sri Lankan traditions? And then it'll tell me, oh, well, you know, they like to do this, this and this. So in some ways it's helpful, but I would always take that to the couple and go,
1: Can you
0: tell me if this is how you want it? Right?
1: Yeah.
0: Because I'm still not quite there. There's some things that I love about AI and some things I go, yeah, no, I'm going to the source.
1: Yeah. Oh, yeah. Fair enough.
0: Yeah. Fair enough.
1: All right. So I suppose, how does you yourself, Rosie, because I think if I think about what we've been talking about, and there's quite a, what's the word I'm looking for? Like with you as a celebrant and what you sort of commented on your producer and how you came into the industry.
0: Yeah.
1: That personalized aspect of a celebrant. So how does your, I suppose, vibe as a celebrant influence what you're seeing? Like do different styles of celebrant tend to attract different groups of people?
0: Oh, look, definitely. There's ones that like pitch themselves as comedian celebrants. I'm definitely not the comedian. I just like I kind of ask a few questions to my couples, and if they've told me something funny, I'll put it like point it out in this ceremony or something, but that's because they've said it. So I've kind of got permission, but I don't kind of pitch myself as a comedian celebrant, but there's certainly ones that are, but that can be awkward. So you've got to be careful. Mm. There are celebrants that pitch themselves as cowboys, where they literally wear cowboy boots and a hat. There are ritual kind of celebrants. There are lots of old school celebrants that might wear shoulder pads and they're not so modern on their approach.
1: Wait, what?
0: Well, you know, like we're like old school celebrants, old school.
1: Once you say shoulder pads, your mind just casts like done.
0: Oh, look, you can go through directories and just look at thousands and thousands, yeah, but right. A lot of my work comes through word of mouth because I might have married the brother and then the brother told the sister and da da da. But it just depends what you want. Like, you know, if you want someone in a, like that's a comedian, go for it. It's your wedding day. It's like anything. You can have whatever you want and you just need to look for it. Mm. But at the end of the day, I think that you've just got to always remember, and I do as a celebrant, that it's not my day. It's actually theirs. So it's not about me. I just try and instigate what they want and make it a happy day and no stress. Make sure the paperwork's correct because there's nothing worse than having to go to Service New South Wales.
1: Oh, of course.
0: Somewhere and get something amended. Like it's the biggest nightmare because it's annoying. And if you've got a good celebrant, they should get all that right.
1: And then it's just seamless. That's the whole idea.
0: That's right. That's it. You know, and take your time. If you want to like change your passport or anything, there's particular time frames in place where you can do it for free. And you don't have to change your name. Like it's 2026.
1: Yep. Wrapping it there in terms of what you have been seeing and size and that these big extravagant lush weddings, it's not that the big extravagant lush is where I'm saying in terms of because what we they can go up to like $40,000 in terms of
0: and the rest I think there's always going to be big weddings.
1: Yes,
0: there's always going to be smaller weddings, but I think that the smaller weddings are here to stay. They might have kind of been reined in a bit after COVID, but they were even here before COVID. Like there's always been small weddings because people want particular kinds of weddings. But I do think as a socially, I think families are getting smaller too. So.

0: it's not about having a smaller wedding budget-wise. It's just that it's society's getting smaller.
1: Yeah, it's changing up.
0: But you can also get a great wedding and not spend crazy amounts of
1: Crazy amounts
0: money
1: of
0: if
1: money.
0: you're like, because people don't notice the place card or they, as long as there's a really good meal and
1: It's
0: the
1: all.
0: love's being felt, and you know, and you have a nice dessert and you have a nice time and always have nice couches for people to relax on and not have to stand all day. There you
1: Done. It's as simple as that. Nice one. Oh, Rosie, we're nearing that time where we're going to start heading into our mixtape and our theme tonight as well. Can you guess? Songs about weddings and marriage. You have kindly lined up a song to kick us off. Which song are you going with and why have you chosen it?
0: I actually told you a few songs, so which one have you lined
1: Oh,
0: up?
1: okay. The one that Joe's prompted for me is the Billy Idol song.
0: Yeah, white wedding's
1: Yeah.
0: pretty good, even though a lot of people aren't wearing white anymore.
1: This is true. You're seeing more color. But yeah, Billy Idol, White Wedding is a good song and a perfect one to kick us off. Hey, Rosie, thanks for your time. It's been so nice to talk to you. And
0: Oh,
1: all the
0: no
1: best
0: problem.
1: with the business as well.
0: Thank you so
1: Take
0: much.
1: care. Thank you very much, Rosie. Beaten married celebrant and former Triple J presenter, kicking our mixtape off tonight. Songs about or with the word wedding, marriage in the title, or just basically, yeah, songs about weddings and marriages. Here is Rosie's Choice, White Wedding, Billy Idol. Text yours in 1300, oh, sorry, 0467 922 702.

0: And there's Billy Idol with White Wedding kicking off our mixtape tonight. Songs about weddings and marriages. Keep your suggestions coming through and why you've chosen that particular song for our mixtape tonight on 0467 922 702. Mixtape, let's do this. I think we're going to put together a great weddings and marriages themed playlist tonight on 0467 922 702.
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0: On the text line, Glenys and Serena says, "Evening, Serene. I love This Is Us by Mark Knopfler and Emmylou Harris."

Mark Knopfler and Emmy Lou Harris there with This Is Us for our wedding and marriage themed mixtape tonight. Keep your suggestions coming. 0467 922 702. Eliza on the text line is bringing us an R&B. This one takes me back. I did like R&B music from memory in my teen sort of late 90s, early 2000s. Eliza says, All My Life by Casey and JoJo. Such a beautiful song. Thank you for bringing us that one, Eliza. Gosh, this is going to be a big blast from the past for me.

right, Casey and JoJo there with All My Life for our wedding and marriages mix tape. Keep your song suggestions.

Now it's a bit of a classic, isn't it? That one, the Dixie Cups. Sorry, with Chapel of Love on the text line. We got a call out for Fox's Wedding by The Clouds.

Yeah, our mixtape's sounding good. When you throw Al Green into the mix, let's stay together. We can squeeze in a little bit of Happy Anniversary by the Little River Band. Jackie from Muir texted in for that one. Happy

0: And there's Happy Anniversary, the Little River Band, wrapping up our mixtape, Weddings and Marriages. Thank you. What a great playlist. The music is next. Then we're going to find out about Australian Refugee Week, which is kicking off this Sunday, the 14th of June.
1: Everything Brisbane.
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4: ABC News with Noni Edwards. New South Wales parliamentary inquiry has heard 11 cold cases were assessed for possible links to serial killer Ivan Milat. Kaveh Akbari reports.
5: The head of the New South Wales Homicide Squad, Detective Superintendent Joseph Dewey, told the inquiry Task Force AIR reviewed long-term missing persons cases and unsolved homicides nationwide. The task force examined about 50 cases beyond the seven murders Milat was convicted of, ranking them by the likelihood of a connection. Criminologist Xanthia Weston and criminal psychologist Tim Watson-Munro said they reviewed 18 cold cases and found six closely matched Milat's behavioural profile. Dr. Watson-Munro described Milat as a ruthless serial killer, saying it is difficult to believe he committed no further offences between an alleged rape in 1971 and the first backpacker murders in 1989. The inquiry will continue in July.
4: A native title claim on land north of the WA Goldfields town of Laverton has been granted by the federal court. The land covers about 17,000 square kilometres around Lake Wells and includes two pastoral leases and mining tenements. The determination was greeted with applause in the federal court from community members. Applicant Cato Muir says the community has many ideas for the future and hopes to be able to develop a ranger program in the area.
6: It's been a long, long, long process to get to where we are today. This is step one. So step one in the journey of being reconnected back to our country officially and legally.
4: One of Queensland's worst ever child predators has failed in his legal bid to reduce his prison sentence. Former daycare worker Ashley Paul Griffith is serving life for hundreds of offences against nearly 70 young girls who were placed in his care. In 2024, a Supreme Court judge ordered him to serve at least 27 years before being eligible for release. Last month, Griffith's lawyers argued the non-parole period was far too harsh, but the Court of Appeal today threw out the challenge. Internationally, Iran says that major parts of an agreement to end the war with the US have almost been finalised, but that it will not compromise on its red lines. It comes after US President Donald Trump once again claimed an agreement would be signed imminently. Spokesperson for the UN Secretary General Stefan Dujarric says there's hope that this could lead to lasting peace.
7: We obviously welcome the statement made by the US president. We hope that it will lead to some concrete action, return to diplomacy, a move away from destruction. And of course, for us, one of the most critical and underpinning factors is the return of full freedom of navigation in the Strait of Hormuz.
4: A Queensland Mitre 10 owner is taking Bunnings to the federal court in a bid to stop the hardware giant opening a store next door. David Woodman says the planned Jimboomba Bunnings, south of Brisbane, would make his family-run franchise commercially unviable. He's arguing the store would substantially lessen competition in the local hardware market and is seeking damages and an injunction. Bunnings says the new store would bring more choice, competition and jobs to the area. Socceroos coach Tony Popovich has signed a contract extension just 2 days out from the team's first World Cup match against Turkey in Vancouver. National Sport reporter David Mark has more.
8: Popovich's extension will take him through to the end of the 2027 Asian Cup, due to be held in Saudi Arabia early next year. Since taking over the Socceroos, Popovich has coached the team in 18 matches, recording 10 wins, 4 draws and 4 losses. His biggest test comes on Sunday, where his team plays Turkey, and where he'll become the first Australian to play and coach at a World Cup. David Mark, ABC Sport, San Francisco.
4: And a record number of footballers over the age of 40 are featuring at this year's Men's World Cup as advances in sports science help extend elite careers. The tournament kicked off in Mexico this morning, Australian time, with several veteran players still performing strongly on the world stage. Dr. Sean Corrigan from Deakin University says modern technology and medicine have significantly changed how older players manage training, recovery and injury prevention.
9: It's pretty impressive. You know, with the innovations sort of we have with sports science, that understanding how your athletes respond to training load, polarising training and also recovery, it can pair really well for these athletes that, you know, still have that psychological drive to perform really well.
4: You're up to date now with the very latest from ABC News.
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0: Hello, I hope you're enjoying your Friday night, wherever we may find you across the country. For our last hour tonight, Refugee Week. So that's coming up very soon, and it's quite a theme this year, a million stories. We're going to start off in a tick with finding out more about how the week is celebrated, the theme, and importantly, where we can learn more and do more in our communities for refugees in our country. Then we're heading to the silver screen with Ehab Rashid, who'll be reviewing Steven Spielberg's new sci-fi thriller starring Emily Blunt. It's called Disclosure Day. Then we're going to wrap tonight chatting tech news with Dr. Erica Mealy and how AI is apparently a better co-parent.
1: Evenings.
0: This Sunday, June 14th, marks the start of Refugee Week. Now, it may seem obvious that the journey to obtain refugee status in Australia can be full of hardship and trauma, but what happens to a person seeking asylum once they actually get here? Jesse Claudianos, Director of National Migration Operations at the Australian Red Cross, is here to speak about some of the programs that Australian Red Cross has in place to support displaced people and how you and your community can help. Jessica, it's great to have you with us on National Weekend Evenings. What are some of the reasons that people may seek asylum?
11: Yeah, so really it's around people becoming displaced when they're forced to flee their homes to escape danger, persecution, or even disasters. And in the context of Refugee Week, we're really talking about individuals who have had to cross international borders to seek safety and protection. And in many circumstances, this isn't a choice for people. They are losing connection to their home, to their culture, to where they've lived their lives. So it's quite a really significant and difficult thing for people to actually leave their homes.
0: Why is it so important that people are aware, understand, are educated about this? And how's the Red Cross ensuring that people receive that education?
11: Yeah, it's really, really important. I mean, it's important to celebrate and recognise the contributions of refugees and migrants in Australia, but it's also a really important time to pause and reflect on the experiences of others and the experiences of having to be forced to be displaced. So really it's a moment to recognise the significant contributions, but also to celebrate culture and connection across our community. And there's so many wonderful ways that we can do that. And here at Australian Red Cross, the great thing about the programs that we deliver is 96% of our staff actually represent the communities that we serve. And many have their own experiences of displacement themselves.
0: That's great, and great to hear in terms of the within the communities themselves. You've made me think of a time where I think I think it was in a volunteer capacity, probably last year, I want to say, where I just wanted to help in a volunteer capacity, particularly being bilingual and speaking Arabic for a number of refugees from Gaza that had actually come to our shores. And it was basically a hub where it was trying to gather information from them, get an idea of their situation, what they need, what they require. So hearing from them first was just sort of that piece of exposure, if you like, that I've had for the first time, I'd say, for me, when it comes to a refugee or asylum seekers or seeking refugee status. And I suppose getting that understanding from you, Jesse, is what kind of disposition, I suppose, what are you seeing, or what kind of approach? There's almost like a gentleness, you kind of just really drop. There's a task that you need to do, but you're also balancing it with the needs of those you're trying to support and provide services to. So from a Red Cross perspective, and sorry, this has turned into a really long question, but you've helped me reflect. In terms of the Australian Red Cross and the work that you do when it comes to refugees.
11: Yeah, I think it's made me reflect as well. But
0: reflecting. I just waffled on a bit longer. Go ahead.
11: I think one of the most meaningful moments for me in my career was actually welcoming a humanitarian settlement family into Australia. And, I mean, as a part of what we do within the humanitarian settlement program is we do everything you could possibly think of, and that includes welcoming people at when they first land in Australia. Yeah. And, you know, the absolute challenge that must have been, and what they have been through to go through that journey to, you know, applying for the humanitarian visa, and then the biometrics assessments and everything that they go to then get their IMI card, and, you know, then having to leave and get on the plane and go into transit. The enormity of everything that they go through just to land in Australia, you could only imagine how incredibly tired people are.
0: Yeah.
11: And I think the thing that people don't often think about, and something I reflected, is although, yes, they've arrived and they've commenced their resettlement journey, there's also a lot of loss. They're leaving their home. It is, you know, not necessarily a choice to leave. There's a lot of instances of significant, you know, upheaval in terms of conflict that they have possibly come from, human rights violations. So it's a really complex area to support in. But I think what is just incredibly powerful is ensuring that when they do arrive, that we understand, you know, their language, and make sure that somebody is there to greet them in language and explain things in language, because, you know, there's different laws, there's different systems, there's different processes in Australia that can be quite confronting for people when they arrive. So just those small little things, like having somebody welcome you in language, and, you know, arriving in Australia, which is a new country, but still having that connection to your culture or your language, is so incredibly vitally important. And that's why, as I said before, many of our incredible staff members have once come through this program themselves, or are actually representatives of the community themselves here already in Australia.
0: This is quite a stat that I'm looking at myself. Was it 96% of Red Cross migration support staff reflect the communities that they support?
11: Within our humanitarian settlement program, yes.
0: Yeah. Oh, so tell us about that. Can you tell us more about the, because I think we've spoken broadly about how Red Cross kind of comes in and provides that that support and that, I think you used the word, like, journey in terms of that path refugees. So, yeah, tell me how the humanitarian settlement program helps newly arrived refugees begin a life here.
11: Yeah, so at Australian Cross, we support refugees through a variety of programs and initiatives, but one of our largest programs is the Humanitarian Settlement Program. So as an example, we walk alongside people through their entire settlement journey for the first 12 to 18 months. And that, as I said, that comes from welcoming them at the airport to sourcing a suitable accommodation, supporting to make sure that their home is set up with basic household goods and linen and towels and deodorant, shampoo, everything that you could think of. We also then support them with access to English classes if that's a necessity for them. If, you know, obviously they are unable to speak English at that point of arrival, so we call it AMEP, which is English classes.
0: Right.
11: We also support with school enrolment, support them with building their capacity or getting their skills recognised so that they're able to seek employment in their selected area. We support them with social cohesion and connection, so linking them into their community in wherever they're settling, because that's a really important factor through resettlement, is making sure that it's not only the social infrastructure but the physical infrastructure that they need to make sure that they can practice their culture and that they can feel that they're a part of a community within Australia. And so there is no limits to kind of what my amazing team do within that program. And I think that's why it is why we do have so many people with lived experience come and work for the program, because a lot of them have come through themselves and understand the complexities of that journey of settling into Australia. And they really want to give back to their own community as well, and support them on that settlement journey. So it really is about, we take a real skills-based and strengths-based approach to the work that we do, and link people into the services that is required. But as I said, it's a big shift and a big change for people. Laws are very different.
4: Of course.
11: You know, I remember an arrival in the ACT and, you know, having to explain a car seat or a baby seat. You know, there's things that people aren't used to within their country because it's not a legal requirement. So it's there's a lot more to it. And it is really important that we come at it with real empathy and at that strengths-based approach as well. But we do have other programs such as our In Search of Safety, which is a really powerful program that works with school students, and we share lived experience to really break down those misconceptions and really build those connections around identity and belonging and really what it means to be displaced as well.
4: Yeah, you've actually just reminded me of another sort of related experience at my daughter's primary school. You've just mentioned schools there, and there was a child who had just joined the school from Syria. And so my daughter speaks Arabic, so they buddied her up with this young girl. Yeah.
11: Beautiful.
4: It was so beautiful. And I was obviously, very, very stoked. But I think that sort of ties into what you're talking about there, that within communities that, yes, that is there. And we do, you know, we are quite multiracial in that sense, from different backgrounds and heritages, and where the communities do have an opportunity to step in. And if you have just joined us, you're with me, Serene Damacki, on ABC Radio's National Weekend Evening. I'm speaking with Jessie Claudianos, Director of National Migration Operations at the Australian Red Cross, talking to us about some of the programs that the Australian Red Cross has in place to support displaced people. And in a moment, we are going to get find out a little bit more about how you and your community can help, because on Sunday, this Sunday, the 14th of June, it marks the start of Refugee Week.
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10: Across ABC Radio, this is Serene Damacki.
4: So, Jessie, we've talked about the humanitarian settlement program, how it helps newly arrived refugees begin a life here, as well, importantly, talking about the challenges that the refugees face once they actually arrive in Australia, the work that you and your team do at Australian Red Cross. What about some challenges that you face as part of the work that you do?
11: That's a really good question. I think the challenges that I face is probably, you know, adapting and trying to, you know, really, you know, as a person who is fortunate enough to be born in Australia, trying to really understand and live with the fact that there are people who have actually experienced these very harsh realities of displacement, of conflict, of indicators of modern slavery. So that can be something really difficult to grapple with and to you know, shift your approach to understanding something that, you know, I've never experienced. But I think that's where seeking seeking to understand and listening has been such an important part of my own career progression in this space, is really, you know, listening to understand and not presuming what people need, It doesn't matter who you are or where you're from. Your needs may be very different based on your individual circumstances. So I think I see it as a real privilege and an honour for myself and to be involved with. And I think it's been something that I've felt really honoured to be a part of and to support people on that settlement journey, but also the richness that that culture gives us. I know it's changed my life in so many ways, and I see it happening in community. I see the joy of the different music, the food, the traditions and the cultures and what that brings for our community as a whole when it comes to looking at social cohesion and connection and just how powerful the diversity of our cultures can be for community.
0: That's wow. And is there a common thread, though, throughout all of this on the, I suppose you're making me think of the human side, is that regardless of all these different experiences, languages, trauma, culture, systems, laws, that there's still a common thread that just like you hope, they hope. And just like you have maybe dreams and visions and wants and needs, as may they be small or profound, as do the refugees that come to us. So there's just that common human thread that you've made me think about, Jesse.
11: It's most certainly there, particularly when it comes to listening and learning. I mean, I think that is the common thread in the privileged engagements that I have with lived experience and with people arriving in Australia, is how much I personally learn, how much we all learn in Australian Red Cross

0: from people and their experiences, and really just shows you that side of humanity, which is what we're all about, but the power of it and coming together. It's just incredibly powerful.
1: How can listeners and their communities contribute to making sure this support's available?
0: Look, I think exactly as I've said is have a look at what's going on in your local area. I think that's one of the most meaningful ways to be involved is actually listening to understand the true realities of those who have lived experience and engage with them and engage with community. I mean, as I've said today, Australian Red Cross supports refugees through a variety of programs. The Humanitarian Settlement Program, as an example, being one of our largest, but we also have Connected Women, Connected Families, Health in My Language, supporting from that health perspective, and also our Kaleidoscope program, which works with peer-to-peer mentoring through employment. We're always in need of volunteers, so please always reach out to us in terms of volunteer engagement. We're always in need of kind donations. So you can reach out to us at our website at australianredcross.org.au. But I really encourage people to also jump onto refugeeweek.org.au website as well. There's a significant amount of resources. We've all come together as communities and community organisations to support this. And it will also give you a list of what's going on in your area as well.
1: Jessie, what's something that you hope we all keep in mind as we enter Refugee Week?
0: Oh, you've asked me some tough questions today. I think is be curious, be kind, and really, you know, walk alongside each other, act for humanity, and listen to the lived experience. Because I think we are very, very lucky to live and learn together, and to celebrate the significant contributions of refugees in our community as well.
1: Jessie Claudianos, Director of National Migration Operations at the Australian Red Cross. You've certainly even reminded me, just as I've called out a couple of the experiences that I've had that I didn't even realize them as experiences that are related and connected to what we've talked about today with Refugee Week coming up. So that's also an opportunity to bring front of mind. Thank you.
0: Thank you so much. I really appreciate your time.
1: Jessie Claudianos, Director of National Migration Operations at the Australian Red Cross. As Jessie called out, look up Australian Red Cross and also Refugee Week, both.org.au for information on how you can support Volunteer Week, but also finding out more about Refugee Week and also just things that might be going on in your area. All right, coming up, we're going to be talking movies with our resident film and TV enthusiast, Ihab Rashid. There is a new sci-fi movie by Steven Spielberg that's out in cinemas. I think Ihab's excited about this one.
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1: Time now to chat with our movies and TV enthusiast Ihab Rashid for a look at what's new to watch this weekend out in the cinema and on streaming. We're going to start on the big screen. Ihab, tell us about Disclosure Day.
4: Good evening, Serene. How are you today? Nice to talk to you, as always. Yes. Disclosure Day, yes, is the new film from Steven Spielberg, and he returns to sci-fi fiction for the first time since Ready Player One. His last couple of movies were dramas or a musical, West Side Story, but here he's kind of like the spiritual sequel to films like Close Encounters of the Third Kind or E.T. Lesser so War of the Worlds, even though that does have aliens, that's more of an action kind of, you know, full-on epic. This is more of like a 70s type of thriller. If you've ever seen a movie like The Parallax View or those classic, it's completely skipped my brain now, the one with Dustin Hoffman and Robert Redford. All the President's Men.
1: Yes.
4: That kind of deceptive government's doing something that we don't want you to know about. And it is a fun ride of a film. It also has a great score by John Williams. And I'll give you, who's been working with, you know, Steven Spielberg over the past 50 years. There is no Spielberg movie without a John Williams score. And that definitely adds to it. It's got a great cast. Emily Blunt stars in this film along with Josh O'Connor. People know him from the Third Knives Out film. He was the main protagonist there. And the basic story is there is a whistleblower played by Josh

0: O'Connor, who has this information about proof of extraterrestrial life that the government has been keeping away from us. And that's how the film starts, with him kind of keeping these secrets away. And as the movie goes on, we start to realise something's happening to another character, played by Emily Blunt, all these strange occurrences, the way she starts speaking. And her performance is one of the highlights, because she's so natural in how she's experiencing what's happening to her in the movie. This film also stars Colin Firth, who's like the big government heavy who's trying to suppress all the secrets. Now, it feels like an X-Files episode, but done in the best kind of way. It's that kind of conspiracy theory, the government's keeping stuff away from you. And actually, Spielberg was inspired to make this film after real-world news stories came out in 2017, where you would not hear, like, the average person talk about alien sightings, but people that used to work in the military and used to work in the government were coming out and giving stories in the media. And that kind of sparked his interest to go back into this type of genre and story-making. So that's why he wanted to make the movie. And the movie is the government trying to stop this secret from coming out, but they also delve into questions of what if this did come out, what would happen to society? And they really focus on faith as well. They talk about the religious leaders around the world. What would happen if they found out that there were entities other than, would they consider them gods? How would they react to them? And if there are aliens out there, would it be, could you assume that there would be life on other planets? And does God manage them as well? They ask all these questions about it. So it does get kind of interesting in that, but the downside for me for this film is I wish there was more about actual Disclosure Day. This movie is more about the lead up to and trying to stop Disclosure Day. And you do get it. Like, there is when the movie basically gets to the climax and you're giving the audience what they want, they give you some excellent stuff when the secrets come out and Disclosure Day happens. That's the best part of the movie for me. And I wish they delved more into that part of it. But this is a very well-made sci-fi thriller. And fans of Steven Spielberg will definitely appreciate the way it's made. There's some great special effects. The pacing's always great. It's written by one of his all-time collaborators, David Coop, who also wrote War of the Worlds and Minority Report as well. So, and Jurassic Park. So he's got some great people working with him. And it is just an exciting, fun thriller, you know, and you just enjoy the performances all the way through. It is 2.5 hours.
1: Oh, gosh,
0: it is
1: that was going to be, I'm like, how long is it?
0: I know that's always your question, but in all honesty, I was kind of worried about that myself, but because you get so engrossed in the way the story is unfolding, I honestly did not notice it. I did not notice it at all. And if anything, it left me going, I wish there was more. So, yeah, it's an enjoyable home run for Spielberg, but he rarely makes bad movies. You know, there's always something great about him. And because this is one of his core genres, he's been really promoting it outside as well. So if you like hearing filmmakers talk about their process, there's some great stuff going around right now about Spielberg and what inspired him to make this movie and, you know, the cast with him. And so, yeah, Disclosure Day was very enjoyable. Yeah, all right. Great on the big screen.
1: Let's get a feel of it then from hearing a bit of the trailer of Disclosure Day.
2: Do you understand what she's saying?
3: I hear her. It's gibberish. I can't understand it.
2: I can.
3: What's happening to me?
2: People are starved for the truth. I'm a part of it now. I'm just sorry they made you a part of it too.
4: Hello, Jane. Please, have a seat.
1: Okay. Disclosure Day is in cinemas if you want to check that one out this weekend. To what's out on the streaming services, we're starting with HBO Dead of Winter. And this one stars Emma Thompson, and it's a survival thriller. Is that right, E?
0: That is correct. We love Emma Thompson. I love when she does. She's a great actress. This is a tense, old school survival thriller that places Emma Thompson in a role that's usually occupied for like Liam Neeson or Harrison Ford, that kind of thing. It's a survival thing. But the difference here is that this isn't cartoonish, because, Serene, we've seen Liam Neeson in these kind of movies and you go, there's no way he could actually do something like that.
1: Of course, but we love him anyway. Non-Stop's up there is my favourite. Yep.
0: We love him. Non-Stop is up there, which you recommended and I really enjoyed. We didn't talk about that, but I enjoyed that. That was great. So this is same type of ID, but it's executed way, way, way more seriously. Emma Thompson plays kind of like an elderly woman. She's actually playing a character from Minnesota. So as we all know, Emma Thompson's a British actress, but she's putting on like a full Minnesota accent, like as if fans of Fargo will know what I'm talking about, that kind of twang. And the story

0: story kind of follows something like that. She is a widower who's a fisherwoman who's going back to an old place where her and her old husband used to visit. And she comes across a couple that seem to have kidnapped a young woman, and she notices it. And she's a good-hearted person, so she tries everything she can to help save this woman. And that's where we see the survival stuff happening. The other actress that she goes up against, Judy Greer, who people will know from Arrested Development. She's more of a comedic actress. Here she's playing more of a villainous role. It's something you don't usually see from her. It's fun to watch. And when the cat and mouse game starts happening, that's when the excitement of the film starts going as well. You can actually feel the, this is set in Minnesota in the dead of winter, but it's shot in Germany.
1: Feel the cold.
0: So you can feel the cold. It's so cold as you're watching this. And what happens to the characters, you can't help but get a shiver. That's how intense it kind of feels. There's also another great performance by Mark Menchaca, is how you pronounce it. He's from Ozark, and he's also on the Dutton Ranch, which is a TV show happening right now, which is off the Yellowstone set of shows. Great character actor, and he is kind of like the heart of it. He plays the husband of Judy Greer, and the why they've kidnapped this woman, I'm not going to say, because that's part of the fun of the story. It escalates and escalates all the way to like a very satisfying ending. It's not a movie where like leaves you hanging, but it's very satisfying in the way it executes the narrative. And it's only 90 minutes. It flies by, and it's enjoyable. I know I can see your eyes beaming up when I say 90 minutes. And it's on this actually got a theatrical release in Australia, but it was kind of small, so I was waiting for it to be a bit more wide before I brought it here. And it's on HBO Max now. And, yeah, it's a great Friday night, Saturday night kind of movie to see.
1: All right, let's get a feel of Dead of Winter.
2: Oh, hey there.
3: What are you doing up here?
2: Just a little fishing.
3: By yourself?
2: Yeah. Say, you wouldn't happen to know where a Lake Hildar is, would you?
3: Yeah. Just back over the hill here.
4: Okay. Well, stay warm.
5: What did she want?
3: I gave her directions to the lake.
5: I need you to stop being so nice to people.
1: Okay, Dead of Winter is on HBO if you want to check that out. Staying on Dead, but over to Prime. Your last one for tonight, Ehab, Over Your Dead Body. Now, this is a thriller, but a comedy thriller, or a dark comedy thriller, yeah?
0: Correct, sir, and what an absolute blast. This is an over-the-top dark comedy that the Coen brothers would be very proud of. It stars Jason Segel and the incredible Australian actress Tamara Weaving. They star as a married couple, Dan and Lisa, whose relationship is kind of on the rocks. They demean each other, each other's careers. One's a director and she is a stage actress. They passively, aggressively, you know, kind of insult each other. They decide to go away for a weekend to kind of rekindle the relationship. The only thing is that Dan has decided that he wants to kill Lisa on this trip. So
1: right.
0: That is the basic premise of it. As you do. So that's how sick of her he's gotten. But that is the base premise. I'm not going to go any further into the story because this one, very in particular, is more fun as the story unfolds. And the performances are the highlight, especially Weaving, who keeps her full-on Australian accent in this. She's not putting on an American accent. It's full-on Australian, and she goes into her deep twang, and I really, really appreciate it when I was watching it. The cast also includes Timothy Oliphant, which we love serene from Justified and Deadwood fame, and Juliette Lewis is in this as well, and veteran actor Peter Guilfoyle, who plays Siegel's dad, and he's definitely one of the highlights of the film, sir, and he's so good in it. The story is told in a non-linear fashion, so we're going back and forth to reveal plot points, but it's very well-paced and the satisfying way of telling the story right up until the third act when all hell breaks loose, sir, and it's, but in the funnest ways possible, okay? The last act is absolute comedic symphony of violence and mayhem. I'm going to tell you that right now. Fans of films like I mentioned before, Fargo, and there's another Australian classic called The Square. If you've seen that movie, you know what I'm talking about. And each character stories, you don't know how they're going to end, but you know it's going to be something outlandish, something you've never seen before, and that is part of the fun of the film. I really enjoyed it. This is a remake of a 2021 Swedish film, I believe, that starred Naomi Rapace. People know her as the girl with the dragon tattoo, the first woman to ever play it on the role. And it's made me want to track down the original now and watch, because if this is the American version, I can't wait to see the Swedish version of this movie. And it's just fun all the

0: way through. It's only an hour and 47 minutes, and it's just a boatload of fun for fans of this type of genre. Highly recommended. Yeah, big surprise. I wasn't expecting to enjoy it as much as I did.
1: Oh, good one. All right, let's hear a bit of the trailer of Over My Dead Body.
2: You just tried to kill me.
3: Because all you do is criticize me.
4: In your stupid accent.
3: It's like British crossed with the devil.
2: Well, your plan sucks.
4: Your plan is to just shoot me. I was being nice about it. You would have been unconscious.
2: Oh, okay.
4: Because I am considerate.
2: Oh, my God.
4: Lisa, stop it.
1: Okay, Over My Dead Body is on Prime if you want to check that one out. So all movies from Ehab tonight.
0: Yes.
1: If you want to go to the cinemas, Disclosure Day, Steven Spielberg's sci-fi thriller with Emily Blunt and Josh O'Connor. Streaming Dead of Winter, a survival thriller starring Emma Thompson. And then, yeah, we just heard Over Your Dead Body as well. Awesome, E. It's getting cooler, so that, you know. But whether you go cinema, whether you stay at home, it is equally, well, you can't say equally enjoyable. It is a bit different when you go to the big screen, although.
0: We always want to go to the big screen, Serene, when we can.
1: Indeed.
0: Yes, always.
1: Ehab, thank you very much. Can't wait to chat with you next week. Thank you.
0: Always a pleasure, Serene. Have a great night, and I'll talk to you next week. Bye.
1: Movies and TV enthusiast Ehab Rashid. 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
1: All right, for our tech update with our tech expert and senior lecturer in computer science at UniSC, Dr. Erica Mealy. Hey, Erica.
8: Hey, Serene. How you doing?
1: I'm well, thank you. You're very excited that AI is a better co-parent than a man or than a person or than a human?
8: Well, I don't know about excited, but I just find it absolutely hilarious that that's what we're talking about on a Friday night. It's the perennial debate about do women do too much labor in the household, and you know, and even anytime you see this kind of conversation on any kind of social platform, there's like a troll war in the comments. Like, not all men, I help my wife, I, you know, and it's like, oh, cool. So now AI is in the middle of this whole argument as well now. And momfluencers? Since when is that a word?
1: Oh, there are so many new. I feel like I'm coming across a new term or for something at least once a week these days. This week was micro weddings.
8: Oh. I've seen some people recently who've done elopements.
1: Oh, yes.
8: I'm like, oh, I didn't know that was the noun. Okay. I thought you eloped. But not
1: great,
8: an elopement.
1: Erica.
8: I was like, okay.
1: Telling you know. at least once a week. So
8: yeah, anyway. But yeah, so apparently, like as tired mums do, we go to ridiculous lengths, I think, when we're trying to get our children to sleep.
1: Oh, yeah, I remember.
8: And so, yeah, so I've got some new colleagues and they've just got little itty-bitty ones that are only 7 months old. And I'm like, oh.
1: 7 months is an interesting one because that's very baby led, right? You've got nothing. You've just got to go baby led.
8: Whatever baby tells you to do.
1: Oh, yeah.
8: Absolutely.
1: But you know, once you hit two and three, then it's a whole new world. It's like, hello. What do you mean you're pushing boundaries?
8: Yes. And so this one was the daughter was 3.5. And so this particular, I mean, she didn't set out to be a momfluencer, but she hit up ChatGPT because she was, you know, running out of patience, and it gave her some unique advice. So, you know, how most advice is, you know, no screens, no activity right before bed.
1: White noise,
8: you know, nice
1: calm, a whole bunch of things.
8: All those things. She tried all of those. And so its recommendation, which let's be frank, the LLMs are actually quite good if you say, I've tried A, B, and C, what, and it's not working, what do I do? They can be creative in that space. And so it actually said they needed to, like, get the child, like, to use some energy before bed.
1: Mm.
8: So chew gum, jump on the trampoline,
1: kind of the opposite.
8: Do something. Yeah, and it actually worked. And so she, you know, did as mums do and shared it with some of her friends, and they were like, oh, wow, what is this thing? Like, I can co-parent with ChatGPT too. But I mean, it's not really an active co-parent. It's more like, you know, an advice column that mm-hmm. you can interrogate. but she now sells it, and she's not the only
1: what?
8: One.
1: Sells what?
8: Yeah. So she's made her own custom version of it. It's called Co-Parent, and she sells it for $37. Oh. So she's made her own model to help with it. So it's not trained on everything on the internet.
1: Okay.
8: And there's ones as the AI assistant that's my mum brain now, how I use AI as a mum. And apparently even people like Reese Witherspoon are like promoting AI and motherhood. It's all very, yeah, it gets very feminist at one point as well. But I think some of the more interesting part is it's another tool, I think, in the mum kind of tool
1: space.
8: Bag.
1: Mm.
8: It is. And I do think, and this I've said this for many years, that automation, even if it's not AI, automation can help with some of those things in terms of remembering birthdays and helping you put your shopping list together, or, you know, being able to keep notes for you. Like, that's where some of these tasks can excel. So it frees the brain space.
1: Yeah.
8: Like, that's my hope for AI. You know, the domestic robot that folds my laundry, but, you know, but also, you know, like having, I can see the value in having something that's like, didn't you say you were supposed to pick up such and such for the cooking class next week? And you're like, oh, that's right. It got to Wednesday. I haven't bought the ingredients for the kids' school home ec. You know, like having something to prompt you, I can see how that would work. Saying that it's better than a man, I think, is just like trying to start a flame war on the internet. So I'm not sure about that one. But
1: not sure about that part, but yes, there are. Yeah,
8: I mean, I can see uses for it. That said, the author of the article said she tried it out for herself, but she had to sort of aggregate all of her activities into it so that it could help her with managing it.
1: Just
8: the activity of writing them all down. actually, quote, the sheer volume of all my household responsibilities in aggregate felt like it didn't make my life as a mum more efficient so much as it was a slightly flashier means of tethering me to the home. I'm like, oh. And so here's a reminder of all those things you're trying to keep in the air, all those balls.
1: Yes.
8: But anyway, I think the jury is out. I do suspect that they're probably, for a very large percentage of active fathers, they are much, much better than an AI that will tell you exactly what you want to hear anyway.
1: Correct. Yes. This is, I'm with you on that one. And trying different things is always kind of the case, right? Because, yeah, we always say that there's no manual for these babies.
8: No, never a manual. And what works
1: there's
8: for one.
1: Shared experiences and all. Yeah. What works for one doesn't necessarily work for the other. Exactly. I mean, I was
8: You've
1: able
8: only got
1: to,
8: one, don't you?
1: Or yeah,
8: you
1: I've got only two? Got one. No, just the one. Yeah. And I had one that in her newborn, sort of like, I mean, her very early, before she hit a year, actually even beyond. I mean, she was the type where I could jump into her cot and change her nappy while she was fast asleep and she wouldn't budge.
8: Wow.
1: That
8: See,
1: was
8: my second was more like
1: so
8: that.
1: So I was like, you know what, I'll just stop at one.
8: No, mine were chalk and cheese. So my first one, we had a lot of trouble at the beginning in terms of, like, took her a while to get back to her birth weight. She was very colicky, the poor thing. But once we got going, she's such a wonderful young lady now. Mm. And she's such a, you know, she's very inside the rules and she's very safe and she wouldn't, you know, and then the other one who slept beautifully to the point that the midwives were telling me to wake the baby. And
1: oh,
8: I'm
1: yes.
8: like, haha, no, this is my second. I know not to listen to you on that. sorry, I probably shouldn't say that to our wonderful midwives. They do a wonderful job, but I was like, no, don't wake the sleeping baby. That's no. But then once she was independently mobile, she was my risk taker.
1: Uh-huh.
8: So I was like, oh no,
1: oh my gosh,
8: what's one of these? You come in, she's standing on the you know, the table. And you're like, how did you get up there? Anyway,
1: chalk
8: AI is not going to help you
1: no.
8: with climbing children.
1: No.
8: I don't think at all.
1: We've got a bit on AI, which is, yeah, definitely worth exploring. And I do remember coming across this one recently in the news. This is with regard to an academic who basically defended a piece that they wrote to their students, encouraging them not to outsource their thinking to AI. But the piece that this person wrote, well, they used AI to write the piece. So I think there's like this level of hypocrisy to it, but there's more to it. I suppose, play that out for us.

0: But yeah, they wrote the article, and it was published, and it was for Pro Vice Chancellor for Quality and Integrity. So you would think that's a very good, you know, portfolio to be talking about, you know, academic inputs and actually, you know, why there was still a value in a uni degree. I totally believe in that. And a lot of institutions now are moving towards, if they're going to use it in their professional life, how do we make sure we're still giving them the skills they need, but teaching them how to use it as a tool appropriately also. But yes, the article quotes, "Don't cut corners, don't outsource your thinking, however tempting that may be." And then, you know, being in the kind of newspaper game, the competing publications from The Guardian ran it through an AI detector and it flagged, which, yeah. I mean, one of the things that I feel like, if you're going to write a piece about not using AI, mm-hmm. or not overusing AI, then you would be very careful, yes, to how you did that. Mm. Certainly for us, we've come to a place where there's definitely some assessments that we don't use it. We're like, no, yeah. We actually need to know what you can do. Mm. But we have this authorship statement that's like, I used this model of AI and these are the things I did with it. Mm. So, you know, I used it to correct my grammar, or I got it to write the reference list in APA 7, or, you know, those kind of little formatty things that are irritating to everybody since the beginning of time. You know, those kinds of things. So I feel like a lot of this could have actually been dealt with a slight change in tone, and just that kind of statement at the bottom that said, this was created with AI, not by AI.
1: Yes, because there is a defense. There is two sides to a story.
0: There is, there is. And so a lot of what they're talking about is that there is appropriate uses and the detectors won't tell you what's appropriate and inappropriate, which is very true. A lot of institutions have moved away from some, not the one they've used in the article, but some of the markers, because it actually, one of them actually unfairly targeted and picked up English second language and linguistically diverse students. Mm. And so it was just, it wasn't a good measure. It was bad stats. So if it's going to, you know, sort of target a particular culture or race, it's a very, very core instrument. So, yeah, it's one of those things where you go, you know, I feel like this might have just been avoided if you'd just written it yourself, used a copywriter for this particular activity. But yes, the conversation between with and by, though I have to say this one, you know, they said they came up with the idea on public transport and then they fed all of their own information.
1: Yes, documented over, you know,
0: 10 years
1: quite
0: worth
1: a period
0: of
1: time.
0: 40,000 works, original works.
1: Yeah.
0: And generated it from that and then tweaked it.
1: Yeah.
0: That to me is kind of the line where I say, if it did the heavy lifting of the generation, I would say that's not as with, it's slightly more by in my sense,
1: right,
0: but
1: okay.
0: You know, it is such a gray area, and even, you know, how it's described in a sentence in an article probably doesn't accurately capture what actually happened.
1: Yeah.
0: So yeah, it's a slippery slope, but yeah, perhaps don't outsource your thinking and then kind of outsource your thinking.
1: Yes.
0: And a not great position to take.
1: We are with our tech expert, Dr. Erica Mealy, and from, I suppose, education to the workforce. And you know what? It's worth sort of just calling out on it. I think we've talked much about AI and the, I suppose, tech workforce, but even just workforce in general. So some interesting ones you've brought tonight, Erica, with this doom jobbing. So I've heard of doom scrolling, but not doom jobbing. What's this one about?
0: Yeah, another today I learned word, doom jobbing.
1: Yeah.
0: So there are now lots of AI agents you can use to help you craft your CV or polish your CV in a particular direction, or write a cover letter, or even actually submit your CV into jobs on different job platforms. And so the problem then has also become if it's AI agents putting them in and there's AI agents

0: intelligence pulling it out again at the other end. Like, how do you actually cut through as a human being in the process? But yeah, they're talking about people having ridiculously high numbers of jobs. And because these AI agents maybe aren't quite as well-trained or well-targeted, perhaps might be the right word, they're actually applying to jobs even when people were not suitable. And that just really creates frustration for everybody. Yeah, we had some positions open last year, and we were getting people in who didn't have IT experience and didn't have any academic credentials. And it's like, why are you here?
1: Right. So
0: you don't actually meet any of the criteria we need for this role. Thankfully, our people and culture actually went through and got rid of most of that before we saw it. But it's becoming increasingly problematic, and trying to get through those algorithms. So the other thing, though, is that it's also starting to put people into jobs that perhaps are actually lower than with the hopes of actually arguing a higher pay out of it, even though. So, you know, they're talking about a survey they did of 500 hiring managers, and that more than 4 in 5 of those had seen overqualified applicants. So, you know, they'll anything that's remotely available, they'll apply for it, even though they're way overqualified, and probably taking the job away from someone who was appropriately qualified for it. But then there's the flip side of that, which is there's another article this week which says that people tend to have up to 3 job interviews on the go.
1: People simultaneously are
0: through the system are going, I'm just going to see where it lands, see who I can play off. Some of them are still in their own jobs and they've got 3 interviews on the go to decide where to go. Or, you know, is it too uncertain? Should I move it? Shouldn't I move? And like, that's, I don't know why so many people, I mean, it is a tough cost of living type of.
1: It is, but interestingly, I mean, I was speaking with a friend recently who, was in between. He came to an end of a contract. He came to the end of a contract that wasn't going to be renewed, and for the first time probably in a while, he was actually saying, "I'm actually in a position to be a bit picky. There's actually a lot out there. This is, I mean, his particular industry, but that was just the kind of just, you know, sort of stayed in the back of my mind that he was like, oh, there's usually it's not the case. And sometimes it is trying to make concessions around, oh, I'm a bit overqualified for this, but okay, I'll still put my hat in the ring and see, you know, what can kind of come out the other end. But at the moment, not the case.
0: Yeah, it's in some fields it's absolutely a seeker's market, but it's also very confusing, I think, as well. So there's some statistics they've done that are sort of looking at, you know, some people are wholeheartedly jumping down jumping into the AI bandwagon, and then there's others that are so petrified that that's going to paint them in the wrong light that they won't use that at all.
1: Yeah, it's quite polarized.
0: And yet another. Yeah, it's very polarized, but yet another phrase to add to our vocabulary, job hugging.
1: Sure. What?
0: So, job hugging.
1: Oh, no, I heard you.
0: Yes. Yes. So it's the idea that an employee stays in their role even if they're dissatisfied because of a need for stability and economic uncertainty.
1: Yeah, yeah.
0: So, I mean, that can't be creating great workplaces for folks.
1: Not
0: people
1: necessarily.
0: Are staying just because they need the paycheck.
1: Not necessarily. But, and we'll end on yet another term that, you know what, this, here you go, just in this conversation alone, forget one at least a week. This has been like, what, 4 in 15 minutes?
0: But today I learned. Yes.
1: I know. We're still in the workforce and still in AI. Bot sitting. We'll end on this one, and probably we're getting close to the news, Erica. So give us a brief update on bot sitting.
0: So I think the idea of bot sitting is supervising AI agents to do the work that you were probably employed to do in the first place. And part of that is really that, you know, we have to contextualize these. We really need to actually check the output. Whether that's all you do all day, you're going to do a good job of that is a completely different conversation. But, you know, actually doing the tweaks, no, I didn't mean this, I meant that, cleaning up the errors. So they surveyed 6,000 workers, US, UK and Australia over the end of last year. And they actually found a significant amount of those were actually having to supervise these AI agents in their day-to-day job.
1: Okay.
0: So bot sitting.
1: Oh, gosh. Okay. Yeah.
0: So maybe the people who are job hugging are maybe the job huggers are bot sitting and then they're doom jobbing to try and find a new position.
1: Oh no! Okay, that's it.
0: While their mum influencer partner is at home.
1: That's it. We've brought
0: all of them in a sentence.
1: We've brought them all home, and I'm spiraling. Oh my gosh! But thank goodness it's you that allows us to just bring it. Little bit more, I don't know, lighter.
0: Chaos?
1: Yeah, okay, chaos. Erica, always a pleasure. That. Chat to you in a couple of weeks. Thanks so much.
0: Thanks, Irene. We'll see you later. You then.
1: Yeah, you too. Dr. Erica Melia, Senior Lecturer in Computer Science at UniSC. After the news, it's Suzanne Hill and Nightlife. And Suzanne, I was just telling Erica that at least once a week I'm coming across some new term I haven't heard of, and it's just happened in the last 15 minutes. So I called out micro weddings, doom jobbing, bot sitting, and one that we were talking about, I think even throughout the week, is this brush scams that I think you're going to talk about tonight.
2: Brushing scams, which I had never heard of until about a week and a half ago when I became, I don't know that I feel like I'm a victim of one, but certainly something strange happened. I got this parcel that arrived at our house. It wasn't addressed to any of us. It was someone else's name. I thought, oh, I've got a wrong address for this guy. You know, when we will have a look at returning it to sender. And my husband looked at the post office box and he kind of Googled it and he went, this box is linked to a brushing scam. And I went, what on earth is a brushing scam? And he said, it's a scam where basically a company is after verified buyers. And in order to say that someone is a verified buyer, they deliver something to an address. So they've officially delivered something to you. You're a verified buyer. And then somehow that means that they can, and I don't know if they have my details or not, it was addressed to somebody else, that I'm now, you know, a verified buyer. And if they've got some details, they can kind of go and say, oh, this was wonderful. But the thing is, they send like absolute garbage to you because they want it to be as light as possible so they're not spending too much postage. So we opened it up and it was like a lightweight hospital pillow. Just, it couldn't have weighed more than 100 grams.
1: I'm flawed.
2: Anyway, so I looked it up, and yes, these are very real scams that are appearing. This is why people sometimes just get crap in the mail.
1: That tonight on Nightlife and more. Thanks, Suzanne.
3: ABC News with Noni Edwards. Iran says major parts of an agreement with the US have almost been finalised, but that it won't compromise on its red lines. It follows comments from US President Donald Trump that they were on the verge of an agreement. The BBC's Wira Davis has more.
4: One American TV network today suggested that Donald Trump has said 31 times that we're on the verge of a deal. So I really think we have to wait until something concrete happens. You've got to remember that in the space of 24 hours, Donald Trump said quite categorically that America was about to strike against Iran with some considerable force, and only a few hours later to say we've just made a great settlement with Iran. We've not got real details of that settlement. The Iranians themselves have said the reports are speculative. Nothing has been finalised.
3: A defence expert says the UK is facing major challenges delivering the submarines promised under the AUKUS agreement, prompting Australia to commit funding in advance. British Defence Secretary John Healey has resigned, citing a failure by the government to commit enough money to defence. His resignation came less than 3 hours before he was due to appear alongside Australia's Defence Minister Richard Marles at an AUKUS-related event. Retired Australian Major General Mike Smith says the UK's submarine production and funding pressures make AUKUS a high-risk undertaking.
5: We already know the UK shipbuilding capacity, particularly for nuclear submarines, is really, really stretched and in dire straits. And that's one of the reasons why the Australian government, of course, has given quite a lot of money to that shipyard.
3: Relatives of those killed in last year's Air India plane crash are calling for answers as they mark the first anniversary of the disaster that killed 260 people. A Boeing 787-8 Dreamliner crashed shortly after it took off from Ahmedabad Airport in Western India, bound for London's Gatwick last June. Investigators are due to release an update, but there are concerns about how the inquiry is being carried out. President of the Federation of Indian Pilots, Sharanveer Randhawa, says there are trust issues in the process.
6: No pilot has touched the fuel controls. This has been our stand right from word go. And till today, we have been saying the same, that there are electrical problems in the aircraft, which need to be investigated.
3: The UN's top official on HIV and AIDS says that massive international aid cuts has left the world's response to the disease in peril. Last year, the amount of people that got a drug called PrEP that helps prevent HIV infection dropped by 40% on 2024. That's a reduction of well over a million people in countries including Nigeria and Uganda. Back home, the Australian Manufacturing Workers Union says its members voted for protected industrial action against miner BHP out of a sense of hopelessness. Workers at BHP's Port Hedland iron ore facility in WA's Pilbara have voted to take protected action in an effort to increase pay and conditions, meaning about 450 workers could conduct work stoppages. BHP has claimed shutting down the world's largest bulk export port could cost the company more than $120 million a day. Union State Secretary Steve McCartney says members are frustrated at negotiations with the company.
7: Well, our members are just trying to, they want a decent wage. They also want to know what they're going to get every year, that their agreement's in place, and they want to know how their bonuses are made up. Because before that was a big mystery in that place.
3: Mexico's defeated South Africa 2-0 in the opening game of the FIFA Men's World Cup, while South Korea's come from a goal down to beat Czechia 2-1. ABC Grandstand's Ned Hall has more.
8: Mexico did look the better side, and South Africa not helped by the two red cards that they got. They went behind very early on, giving the ball away on the edge of their own box, and a goal after just 9 minutes. And in stoppage time, Mexico got a red card of their own. So three red cards in one match. In the Qatar and Russia World Cups, we saw four red cards in total. Korea were much the stronger side, dominated possession and most of the chances. Czechia then took the lead. South Korea got a good equaliser, and with 10 minutes to go, they hit a winning goal. And if you win your opening match at the World Cup, you've pretty much got one foot through into the second round, the round of 32.
3: And the Socceroos will take on Turkey in their opening round match on Sunday at 2 p.m. Australian Eastern Standard Time. And American singer Taylor Swift has become the youngest woman ever to be inducted into the prestigious Songwriters Hall of Fame at the age of 36. At a gala ceremony in New York, she expressed her gratitude. ABC News.
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2: Hello, nightlifers. Good evening to you. What's cracking on this Friday night? Well, I hope you've had a great week. Glad to have you here to enjoy the weekend. And now, who's getting excited about the World Cup? We've got a very conveniently timed first match against Turkey on Sunday at 2 o'clock Eastern Time, midday in the West. So we'll make for great viewing, won't it? I, for one, will be watching with friends and getting very excited. And in honour of the World Cup, our Nightlife Limerick competition is back tonight. Your theme is the World Cup. Your challenge is to write me a humorous limerick that you'll ring up and read out in the final half hour of the show. Our best limerick writer will receive one of our very special winner magnets. So take up your pens, Nightlifers, see what you can do. Now, if you want to write a limerick but you won't be up to win the comp, by all means, SMS it in and we will read it out, 0467 922 702. If you are going to do that, just let us know on your SMS that we can read it out and you won't be ringing in with it later. Otherwise, Tom will text you back to check whether we can or not. So better if you let us know to start with. So good luck. Now, before we get all the way to the end of the show and your limericks, we've got plenty of interesting things to talk about on this Friday night. Just a moment, you'll meet writer Graham Hoyland. He's written a book about one of the first men to attempt to climb Everest, someone who was a climbing companion of George Mallory, who famously went missing on Everest in 1924. We're going to talk scams. I'll let you know about some new rules coming into place next month that will hopefully make it harder for people who are trying to scam you via the SMS. In the writers, you're going to meet Anthea Hodgson. She's written about Kalgoorlie during the early days of its gold rush and about some of the women who headed there to work in brothels. There's a mighty challenge. We'll talk to Andrew in the States. And after we've done all of that, you will have no doubt produced some stellar limericks about the World Cup that we'll all enjoy listening to.

0: It's nightlife. Now, look, hundreds of people climb to the top of Mount Everest every year. Specialised gear and experienced guides have made it far more achievable. But imagine setting off up a largely unknown mountain landscape with three cardigans on, under a Macintosh rain jacket, four pairs of socks and leather shoes, and weighed down with heavy, clunky oxygen supplies. That was Howard Somerville's outfit when he joined his friend George Mallory to attempt to climb Everest in 1924. It was Somerville's second attempt, and one that Mallory and fellow climber Andrew Irvine did not return from. You might remember we spoke to mountaineer and author Graham Hoyland last year about the disappearance of Mallory and Irvine during that fateful expedition. Well, Graham's back with us tonight to talk about another member of that expedition, Howard Somerville, a man of many talents. He was a surgeon, an artist, a musician, and of course, a courageous climber. He also happened to be Graham's cousin. And Graham's written a biography of him called First on Everest, The Life of Howard Somerville. Hello, Graham. Welcome back to Nightlife.
1: Well, good evening, nightlifers. It's great talking to you again.
0: Now, it's almost too easy to climb Everest now, but you, of course, have done it yourself. You were the 13th Briton to do it. How much do modern-day climbers owe to early pioneers like Howard Somerville?
1: Well, we owe absolutely everything to the pioneers. People think Everest is easy now with a 13-year-old boy has climbed it and an 80-year-old man. But when the British first started looking at this mountain, they had no idea. It was a complete unknown. They thought it was an easy snow slope. What they didn't know was the high altitude would mean that they had no oxygen. It was freezing cold with gale force winds. And there was technical difficulty right at the end. And it took eight expeditions before they got someone on the top. New Zealander Edmund Hillary and Tenzing Sherpa.
0: Now, from this period, the spotlight has been very much on George Mallory, who perished on that 1924 expedition. Yeah. Why did you want to tell the story of Howard Somerville?
1: Well, when I was just 13 years old, I met this amazing man that we called Uncle Hunch in the family. He was 81 or so. And I remember meeting him at this wonderful old house. And I was looking up at him and he told me this astonishing story. He said that he was trying to climb Everest in 1924. And they got really close to the summit, just wearing very simple clothes, a Macintosh. And then his throat got frostbitten. And this old man demonstrated by choking and coughing, which I found very exciting as a boy. And then he sat down to die in the snow. He clutched his chest because he was a surgeon. He knew how to do a Heimlich maneuver, clutched his chest, coughed up the bit of frostbite, and he was breathing again. Anyway, he told me he got back down to the camp, met his friend George Mallory, who was coming up for his last attempt. And Mallory said, "Can I borrow your camera?" Uncle Hunch, Howard Somerville, hands over his camera, and George Mallory disappeared up into the clouds forever.
0: And that camera, there's been a lot of people wondering, haven't they, that you could find that camera and if the pictures on it would show that Mallory had actually got to the summit.
1: Yes, you're right, Suzanne. This camera, I checked with Kodak, the people who made it. It was called the Vest Pocket Kodak. It was used by soldiers in the First World War. And indeed used by Howard Somerville when he was a surgeon on the Somme. And Kodak told me that photographs had been retrieved even from lakes before. And certainly if it was frozen at high altitude, they would get a picture of it. And they said even if you couldn't develop it normally, you could use X-rays and get an image. And can you imagine developing this picture and seeing a shot of Mallory on the summit with the Union Jack? It would just change mountaineering history.
0: So you're not only his cousin, but you've heard this extraordinary story and it's got this connection to the history of Mallory, who's, I suppose, along with Tenzing Norgay and with Hillary, Mallory is certainly kind of probably the next name that we think of them when we think of Everest. So, yeah. Now, you just mentioned, Graham, you said that Howard Somerville told a story about what getting the frostbite out of his throat or his body. I didn't realise frostbite was something that could be internal like that.
1: Yes, well, I've had it myself. If you're panting up the snow slope of Everest, you've got your mouth open, panting, and I've had sunburn on the roof of my mouth. Very painful and unexpected because you can't put sun cream there. I too, oddly enough, have suffered from a frostbitten larynx. The problem is you're breathing huge breaths of frozen air. And unfortunately, your larynx is the first thing that gets attacked by frostbite. And I have suffered from exactly the same injury.
0: And did you also know the Heimlich maneuver to get it out of you?
1: Well, in Howard's case, it was much worse. He had
0: Right.
1: had a frostbite of the whole mucous membrane of the larynx, and it became necrotic. It died, and then sloughed off and blocked his windpipe. And he had to cough up that piece of necrotic tissue. And I luckily only had a touch of frostbite.
0: That's extra. I have never heard that before, Graham. That is absolutely fascinating. So, if we get back to Howard Somerville, who is the subject of First on Everest, the life of Howard Somerville, he had many talents. I mean, you just mentioned he was a surgeon, he served on the Somme, he was an artist and a musician. What appeal did climbing have for him?
1: Well, this guy really was one of the most amazing people of his century. He was a polymath. He could do loads of things. He was a surgeon. Then he was a rock climber. He was an artist, probably our best mountain painter, an alpinist. He was a medical missionary, a musician. He heard Tibetan musicians sitting down playing human thigh bones and beating drums, and he sat down and transcribed that music into Western notation. Of course, he was an Everest climber. And to top all that, when he died, his family went through an old shoebox and found that he was an Olympic gold medal winner.
0: In what?
1: Well, in 1924, after the 1924 Everest climb, the Olympics awarded, during the Winter Olympics, they awarded gold medals to all the members of that 24 Everest expedition.
0: So now you mentioned that, Graham. I have put that in an Olympic-themed history quiz on our show before. It's a lovely piece of trivia, but there you are, gold medalist as well. So look, what drew him? When did his attention shift to Mount Everest?
1: Well, that's an interesting question. Rock climbing was just starting when he was a boy back in sort of 1908. He was wandering around his home county of in the Lake District, and he saw some roped up climbers going up a cliff. And I followed up this route as he did. He went up aged 18, followed up these roped up climbers, got to the top feeling quite pleased with himself. And then they told him off for climbing without a guide and unroped. Anyway, he was a bit truculent, was Howard. So he would tend to do climbs on his own when they're supposed to have guides. He got into alpine climbing. And then, of course, in those days, if you're a good alpinist, you started looking over the seas to Mount Everest, which was the third pole, the big prize still left in mountaineering.
0: What did Somerville and his crew know before they set off on their first attempt in 1922?
1: Well, that's a good question. The year before, 1921, there'd been a reconnaissance expedition, and this is probably the best reconnaissance of a mountain ever conducted. They had Australian surveyors, they had British mountaineers and doctors, but the key figure was George Mallory, who was a very fine alpinist. And altogether, these guys who really didn't know what anything about Everest, they thought it might be an easy snow slope, as I said, they went to the mountain, circled around, and discovered that actually it was a quite a difficult rock peak, with snow and ice, and a difficult rock climb right at near the summit. And so far from an easy climb, it was a very tricky one.
0: I've got Graham Hoyland with me. He's a mountaineer writer. We're talking about his book, First on Everest, The Life of Howard Somerville. So, how close did the crew on that first expedition in 1922 actually get to the summit?
1: Well, they didn't really attempt the mountain properly. What they did, they went all the way around it. Mallory, in particular, climbed all the peaks near Everest, taking photographs. Unfortunately, he'd put the plates in the wrong way round. He wasn't very technical, George Mallory, and he had to repeat a lot of these pictures. But basically, he figured out a route up what was called the North Col, a slope up to a saddle on a ridge. A very dangerous spot, but he discovered the route. And so these guys went back to England in 1921, having figured out the way up the mountain.
0: And so when they went back in 24, was it that route that they then followed?
1: Yes, they actually went back in 1922, first of all, with Howard Somerville, who'd been chosen by then. And this was the first proper attempt to climb the mountain, which is why I call the book First on Everest, because it was the first attempt to get up above that North Col, onto the mountain proper, and do the climbing. They had three attempts. Unfortunately, they had a dreadful accident where seven Sherpas were killed, and this started the appalling death count of Everest. And then they returned in 1924, and that's when George Mallory and Sandy Irvine died.
0: So Somerville and Mallory got on well. How would you describe their friendship on the mountain?
1: Well, this really was a bromance, if you like. They just get on really well. They had the same sort of point of view, the same attitudes. They both like talking about art and literature and poetry. They would read Shakespeare to one another. Unlike most of my climbing mates on Everest, these guys were really into their culture. And that's why I call Howard Somerville a polymath. You know, he really knew an awful lot about a lot of things. And his relationship with Mallory was to do with that. If you like, they're intellectuals. They like talking about ideas. And they're also physically very capable. And in fact, I described Howard Somerville as a muscular Christian. Muscular Christianity was a kind of a cult, if you like, in the 19th century, and it involved this sort of personality going out and doing stuff.
0: Wow. How important, I mean, Graham, as someone who's a climber yourself, is being able to trust the people that you're climbing with?
1: It's a strange thing you say that, but when you've climbed with someone on a rope, on those sort of places, they become a friend forever. You know, you have an unbreakable connection, like the rope itself. You have to totally trust your life to someone. For example, I was climbing along a ridge, a thin ridge, once in the Himalayas, and it was thick mist, cloud, and the rope was going ahead of me. And the guy ahead of me said, if I come off, if I fall off, I'll shout left or right, and you jump off the other side. So you have to have total trust that if the guy falls off the left side, that you're going to just jump off the right side and balance him.
0: Extraordinary. Graham Hoyland is here. So Graham, as you said, they'd done this attempt that didn't go so well, the second to 1922, or the first official attempt, and then they decided to go again in 1924. But Howard Somerville, by this stage, decided to practice as a doctor in India. Tell us about that.
1: Yeah, well, after the dreadful accident in 1922, when seven Sherpas were killed in the avalanche, I think Howard Somerville, with all the other guys on this expedition, they were all suffering PTSD from the war. They'd all been through the hell of the First World War. Howard had been a surgeon on the Somme and seen literally thousands of young men machine gun cut up to bits, you know. And I think the accident kicked off his PTSD, and he went off traveling alone through India. He went down to a hospital in the far south of India to help out a doctor friend. And being a devout Christian, he suddenly realized that his mission in life was to not become a top doctor in Harley Street in London, but to help the poor of India.
0: And so it was it from that base in India where he then left for this 1924 attempt on Everest?
1: Yeah, there was a lovely remark in his diary. He spent 2 years working there. And then he said he had to have a climbing holiday. He was going on a climbing holiday. And this holiday was probably the most famous expedition in mountaineering history, the 1924 Mount Everest expedition.
0: Yeah. Now, you already talked to us, Graham, about, you know, this moment that he thought that he would die when he's coughing up this basically frostbite out of his lungs. And then he goes back down, but he's seen Mallory and Irvine go up and they're never seen again. Was he waiting there at base camp for them to come back? Was he involved in kind of wondering what had happened and maybe going to look for them?
1: Well, yes. What happened is that they disappeared on their summit day and didn't come down. And one of the other climbers, Odell, went up twice up to the top camp, an incredible solo attempt at high altitude, and realized that they weren't coming back. And if they had been out during the night in their thin clothes, they would have died. So they all knew back at base camp pretty soon that their friends were dead. And, you know, these men were used to death amongst their friends. It was distressing, but they just were used to it. So they turned the back of the mountain and went off to a rest camp. And 10 days later, Howard sat down and painted a picture, which I have, which is in my book, which I think sort of expresses his grief at the loss of his friend. It's a really sad picture of a cloud descending on a mountain. And so I think they all knew that they were dead. But of course, they always wondered what happened to Mallory and Irvine.
0: And did Somerville ever go back anywhere near Everest?
1: No, he didn't. He concentrated on the surgery at his medical mission, the hospital, and he realized, as some do, I think, that he just couldn't tackle the really big mountains anymore. He was invited onto the 1936 expedition, I think, but declined. And I think he'd felt he shot his bolt. And although he loved the Himalayas and did many treks and many painting trips, he just wanted to appreciate them rather than wrestle with them. So, no, he never went back.
0: But that camera that we talked about, his camera that he'd given to Mallory, it was the idea of looking for that camera that actually contributed to the idea for the expedition to find Mallory's body, I think, in 1999.
1: That's right. I, for many years, was trying to get the BBC to send me off to make a film about looking for Uncle Hunch's camera. And eventually they accepted the idea. And we recruited some American climbers and off we went in 99. And I actually had a good idea where the body was, because Howard Somerville knew where George Mallory's body was, because he was told by another climber who had seen the body from base camp, amazingly, through a telescope. So armed with this secret knowledge that I had, we were able to find the Mallory's body in about 40 minutes of looking.
0: Now, one of my texters, Robin, just says, is it true that Mount Everest is littered with the bodies of people who didn't make it to the top or indeed didn't make it back down to the bottom?
1: Well, yes, when I climbed the mountain,

0: And in 93, I saw five bodies on the way up. One I sat next to for a while, not realizing that I was sitting next to a corpse in the snow. And then on the way down, one of our friends slipped and fell 3,000 feet down into the valley. And he added another to the dreadful number of dead people on Everest. Yes, the bodies lying around. Mallory we found lying spread-eagled, but he didn't have the camera on him, and he must have given it to Sandy Irvin, his companion, and you wonder why. I suspect it might have been because they might have been on the summit, and Sandy Irvin was taking a photograph of George on the summit. What remains is Sandy Irvin's body. Now, his left foot in his boot was found a couple of years ago, and I think some American searchers are hunting for Sandy Irvin's body, which I think will probably have Howard Somerville's camera on it.
1: Wow. And if that's found, is there still a chance of seeing the pictures that Mallory took?
0: Yes, there's a very good chance. Kodak told me that photographs can be developed off those cameras if they're frozen. And even if they can't, you can use X-ray to get an image off the film. So I'm thinking that if there was a picture taken on that camera, there's a very good chance that something can be retrieved.
1: Now, I'm not sure if we talked with this about you about this with you last time, but I mean, is your gut that Mallory did make it to the top or didn't make it to the top?
0: Well, I spent many years going back to Everest. I tested Mallory's clothes, perfect replicas of Mallory's clothes on the mountain. And I thought they were too thin, really. Very pleasant to climb in because they were layers of silk, cotton and wool. I had eight layers around my waist. But it wasn't enough, I don't think, to keep them warm enough if they were benighted, left out on the mountain. So the question was, had they got to the summit first? Well, there was another bit of evidence provided by Howard Somerville. He had been taking barometer readings, and working them out, I found out there'd been a perfect storm, a blizzard. Mallory and Irvin actually climbed up into a dreadful blizzard.
1: And, the chances would be they probably didn't make it. Graham, we will have to leave it there. I really appreciate you telling us this story. It's so interesting, and to hear about your personal connection to it, and lovely to have you back on Nightlife.
0: Thank you, Nightlifers.
1: That is Graham Hoyland. Graham is a mountaineer, a writer. He's the author of First on Everest, The Life of Howard Somerville, who was there on that expedition with Mallory in 1924, and also happened to be Graham's cousin.
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1: Good evening, Nightlifers. If you're just joining us tonight after listening to coverage of the NRL, I do hope your team won. Now, we have lots going on tonight in honour of the World Cup, which, well, it's already underway, isn't it? But we've got Australia, of course, kicking off its campaign on Sunday afternoon. The Limerick Comp is back, and I would like you to write me a limerick about the World Cup. So if you would like to do that, if you're a regular contributor to our Limerick Comp, you'll know that what happens is you spend the next 3 hours writing the limerick, and at the end of the show, you ring up and we have a dazzling display of all your skill as limerists, and whichever limerick is decided to be the best, the person who's written that will receive a special magnet with winner written on it. It's a magnet that gets given out on rare occasions, really only this and another couple of competitions we've run on Weekend Nightlife. So it's very, very exclusive. But your challenge is to write a limerick about the World Cup. If you aren't going to be up that late, but you just it's in your head and you'd like to write one and send it in, just let us know on your SMS that we can read it out and you won't be contributing later. Otherwise, I don't want to, you know, cut your lunch by reading your limerick out if you are going to compete with it later. We're going to talk scams in a moment. Our writer tonight is Anthea Hodgson. Her book is about Kalgoorlie during the Gold Rush. The Mighty Challenge is also on board for you tonight, and Andrew Romano will be joining us from the States. So there is plenty to look forward to tonight.
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2: And can I thank Peter in Vietnam, who has already sent in our first SMS, our first limerick tonight. The world plays a game with a ball where players show skill, pride and stand tall. They overcome many barriers to become national flag carriers and give their very, very all. Peter, thank you very much. An excellent summary of what's going on at the World Cup. Would you like to contribute? Write us a limerick, ring up at the end, or send it in earlier if you're not going to be up. Now, last week, there was a knock at the door, or we went out, thinking that there was a package there. It was addressed to somebody else who didn't live at our house, but it had our address on it. And I thought, what's this? It was addressed to some doctor. I thought, someone's got the wrong address here. Popped something on the local Facebook page. Does anyone know this doctor? We don't know what's going on. And I thought, oh, maybe, you know, he's got a surgery. So we looked it all up. And then my husband looked up the PO box that was on the back of this parcel. And then he came and he said, I've Googled this post box and I think it's to do with a brushing scam. And I thought, I have no idea what he's on about. What is a brushing scam? And I might see if our guest tonight can explain it to you, because we're going to talk about some changes coming up in the world of scams, changes that will hopefully mean that it will be much harder for companies using SMS to scam you by putting the name of, you know, some official company, Australia Post, for example, at the top of it. But I'm hoping that Professor Paul Haskell Dowland, who is Professor of Cybersecurity Practice at Edith Cowan Uni, can also explain the point of these brushing scams. Because when we opened it up, there was just this lightweight pillow. But why? Well, hello, Paul. Welcome.
3: A very good evening to you.
2: Good evening. Can you tell me what a brushing scam is and why I received this strange pillow at my address?
3: So I can't talk specifically about the pillow, but certainly brushing scams have been appearing for a couple of years now. And possibly one of the most common types that I've been hearing about is seeds. And it seems like they have been arriving in people's mailboxes. And I should probably just hasten to point out, if you do receive them, please don't plant them, because we're not entirely sure where they're coming from. But it seems like it is people trying to set up new stores on places like Amazon, eBay, or indeed the sort of larger online stores out of China like AliExpress. And they're using it to be able to set up a new store by sending out fake orders to then be able to create fake reviews to be able to appear more legitimate. And the assumption is it forms part of a long-term scam operation where they will build up their reputation, look like they're legitimate, and then be able to sell large volumes of either cheap products, knockoff products, or non-existent products, depending on what their particular intent is.
2: But why do they need to actually deliver it to somebody? I don't quite understand that part of it. Can't they just create fake reviews anyway?
3: So it depends on the particular website. Some websites, some services will insist on seeing evidence that things have been shipped out. They'll want to see evidence of orders having been placed. And if you were able to sort of dig into the details and find the store that was shipping them, you may well find that these products are being listed for maybe just 1 cent. They're tiny amount transactions, and they're taking a financial risk by creating a whole bunch of orders, effectively paying themselves 1 cent to be able to have these items shipped out. But they don't care about the product. It's simply the ability to be able to write the review that then gets validated. So it then becomes a trusted review because it came from, in quote marks, a real customer and was shipped out to a real address and then generated a real review.
2: Now, I'm not a real customer. Are they, and someone else's name was on this package, do they have my details, or they've got my address, or how are they going to use what they've sent to me to create this review?
3: So imagine if you want to undertake this kind of a scam, you can obviously invent a name. You could create an account with a fake name and you could get yourself an email address so it looks a little bit more authentic. And then you simply need a delivery address. And in all reality, you could invent them because no one's really going to check them. But it is also quite likely that they could look in a telephone directory. Maybe they can look at an electoral roll.

0: There are various ways to obtain these, including data breaches where information has been leaked online. They simply need somewhere to send it. They don't care who it's addressed to. They don't really care whether it sits in a post office waiting to be picked up by someone who doesn't exist. All they want is to be able to prove that the item was shipped and then to be able to generate that review that gives them the good standing for the view of future customers.
1: How strange. Now, what should we do if we get, I mean, in my case, I got this really strange, lightweight hospital pillow. But as you say, people are getting seeds. I mean, obviously, you might chuck it in the bin. You don't want people to plant the seeds. Should we be reporting this or is that pointless?
0: You certainly can report it, but there's not a lot to report. The items have been sent to you that you haven't paid for, so you could argue that they're unwanted items. But there's not really been a crime committed at this point. The fictitious review would be very hard to track anyway. So I would suggest in the case of that lovely pillow, perhaps you've just gained yourself a nice pillow that you may or may not want to use. But certainly with things like the seeds, there have been recommendations in the past from various government departments not to throw them into the bin, because that could then result in them growing at some future point at landfill. So the recommendation in some cases is to actually hand them over. And I would imagine that there must be a government department, a biology conservation department that in your relevant state or territory that would be able to take them. And I'm sure if you do a quick search on your local government website, there's probably somewhere to actually report these things.
1: All right. Well, I chucked the pillow in the bin, but I think it's unlikely to be taking root and growing. Professor Paul Haskell-Dowland is with us, a professor of cybersecurity practice at Edith Cowan University. Now, when we were thinking about doing something about scams, we happened across the fact that there are going to be some changes coming up in just a couple of weeks. And this is to do with the way that scammers sometimes mislabel the top of their text. So you'll get this text saying, you know, Australia Post, urgent, put your account details in. What's changing?
0: So, I mean, if we look at what currently happens when you receive a text message, if it's from somebody you know, it will often appear with their full details because they've been shared or they're in your contacts list. And there's another form which allows a business to use an identifier, a sender ID that appears as a name. And that could well be Australia Post or your local bank, whatever organization it is that is sending that particular email. But up until now, there hasn't been any validation of that information. And that's where, as you indicated, we can have scams, because anybody could potentially send a message that purports to be from Australia Post. So the new changes are introducing a verified status. And you could compare this to what you may see on Facebook, for example, or on X, where you will see an account and it will have a tick by it to say that it has been verified. And that's fundamentally what we're going to see on our phones. So if you receive a message from Australia Post, then you can sort of have a level of trust that it must be from them, because anybody else would come up as unverified. And so we're going to see a bit of a change in the messaging from large organizations to look out for anything that purports to be unverified, because the opposite would indicate that it is from a trusted source. It's a little bit difficult to decide whether this is a good thing, because most people would look for something that says verified to indicate that something is verified. So we're sort of dealing with a reverse logic. But unverified at least would give you that alert to say this probably isn't what it purports to be.
1: And is that going to be in big letters at the top of the SMS? Will it be something that is going to be, you have to be kind of blind not to be able to see it?
0: To be honest, we're not sure yet, because I don't think we've seen any clear examples of how this will be delivered in terms of what you see on your own individual device. So whilst we're being told that the word unverified will be appearing, obviously different phones will present it in different ways. So it's going to be either at the top of the text message itself, or it could well appear as being the sender, which you're probably used to seeing in the list of text messages that you're looking at. But the indications are it will be quite visible and a very sort of stark warning to end users that they need to take a bit more care.
1: Now, Nightlifers, I wonder if you do have any questions about scams at the moment that you might like to run by our guest, who is Professor Paul Haskell-Dowland, Professor of Cybersecurity Practice at Edith Cowan University.

0: Now, Paul, does this mean that the onus at this point is on businesses to register to make sure that their legitimate SMSs aren't suddenly going to be dubbed unverified?
1: Absolutely. And it's really quite concerning how few organisations seem to have gone through that process or indeed seem to be aware. So some of the recent media articles have indicated that obviously a very large proportion of the businesses in Australia are SMEs, small businesses, and there doesn't seem to be that much awareness of these particular this particular registration requirement. Now, in saying that, the majority of the messaging that we're wanting to ensure is clearly identifiable is going to come from the really big organisations, the AusPost, for example, our delivery companies, your banks, because they're the ones that are sending very large volumes of messages. But if you think about what you receive personally, we probably all have an organisation that we deal with, a company that we're a customer of, who sends us regular messages. And if they have chosen not to register yet or simply aren't aware, then from that day, July the 1st, all of a sudden their messages will start to be flagged and you won't know if they're genuine. You'll have to either assume that they are or take the risk that maybe they're not.
0: I wonder if Nightlife is in your view of working at, you know, small to medium businesses, and maybe you are aware of this and you're taking the steps to get verified, or you know it's news to you that this is happening. So how have businesses been notified?
1: So I don't think there's been a lot of direct communication. So the telecommunications companies, your mobile providers are the companies you have to go to start the registration process. And there are some validation steps that are involved. But of course, so many small businesses are not necessarily registered as a business. It may well be even a one-man band where it's an individual and possibly even using their personal phone number. And so the mobile operator doesn't necessarily even know that they're a business. So I think at the moment there's a real lack of knowledge and understanding that this new scheme, this new approach is being brought in just a few weeks' time.
0: Now, Paul, do scammers tend to actually make a lot of money by sending these kind of SMSs? Do they work?
1: So, I mean, cybercrime as a whole is big business. It's trillions of dollars across the globe. And in Australia last year, it was over $2 billion worth of losses to the sort of wider categorization of cybercrime. Scams are a sort of subset of that activity. And to give an example, with investment scams being the biggest in Australia in 2025, it was over $160 million of reported losses to ScamWatch, the government body that collects the data. So it does work. It is big business. And the organizations, the criminal groups that sit behind these scams, to a certain extent, are operating with very little overheads. The cost of sending text messages at scale is not significant, in the same way that sending out emails doesn't really cost a great deal to run as an operation. So if you send 1 million messages out and you only get one response, as long as you make money from that one response, you're probably more than breaking even. And the figures, you know, trillions of dollars losses around the world would indicate that they are being very successful.
0: Now, Robin says, how timely. Tonight when I opened my email, my phone provider sent me an email advising of this very change. So perfect timing.
1: Perfect.
0: Exactly. Now, someone calling themselves Crazy Horse says, I've been the victim of multiple scams like data breaches. My identity's been stolen. That's now destroyed my credit rating and score. I've even had emails from loan companies thanking me for my application, and they are legit companies. I'm now 60. I can't even get a $500 loan because of all of this. What can I do? Is that an area that you can advise on, Paul?
1: It's difficult without knowing all the details of the individual situation. And I'm quite sure if they've had that many incidents that they will have been talking to their bank, other financial institutions. And I guess the key thing there is, if you've not already done so, make sure that you're talking to the police. All the states and territories have teams who specialize in digital crime, and they can investigate and give guidance and recommendation. But unfortunately, cyber criminals are very adept. And I think one of the most important things that we do as individuals is to make sure that we do report when these situations happen. And that can be very

difficult for some people. It's often quite embarrassing when you've been caught out in one of these scams. But the criminals behind these activities are incredibly capable, adept, and committed. They're spending millions of dollars in order to generate millions of dollars. So there should be no shame in being caught out. It's embarrassing as an individual, but the scale of cybercrime indicates that every

0: Professor of Cybersecurity Practice at Edith Cowan University. And I was just wondering with the brushing scam and the dodgy pillow, how they'd ended up with my address. But I've got an SMS from Jane who just says there are websites that will generate a random address in any given country for you. For example, if you're trying to use a VPN to convince the BBC streaming service that you're in Britain, and no, I haven't done it, says Jane, they'll send you a real address so that, you can do that. Very interesting. Now, the government recently proposed automatic reimbursements for scam victims. Can you tell us about this idea and how it could potentially work?
1: They have indeed. And it's worth noting that this comes on the back of many developments in this area to try and improve the situation for individuals, to give them more protection and also to give opportunities for recovery of funds and indeed in this case potential reimbursement. So there's been a prolonged set of actions from the government in particular, but also financial institutions, to make life a little bit better. And the latest change, and it's still just a proposal at the moment, it's open for consultation, but it's to introduce effectively automated reimbursements of up to $3,000 for anyone who can demonstrate they have been a victim of a scam and have actually incurred direct financial losses. And whilst we haven't got all the details as yet, it is likely to follow a similar example to the UK, where as part of that process, you'll have to demonstrate that you have taken a level of due diligence, that you haven't ignored, for example, warnings from your bank or your telco that have been trying to advise you that this could be a scam. So there'll be a few caveats to wrap around it, but the introduction of that $3,000 reimbursement is a really positive move and does follow in the footsteps of the UK that introduced it back in 2024 as a mandatory reimbursement scheme.
0: Now, who would actually be paying the money back?
1: So

0: Again, there's a little bit of a lack of detail of exactly how it will operate. In the UK, it's between the sending and receiving bank. But the current suggestion in Australia is that this would be a scheme where you would report your loss and provide a series of bits of information that would then allow the system, whatever that system would be, to determine who the appropriate responsible bodies would be. And at the moment, the indication is that that could well be banks, it could be telco or telecommunication operators, and it could also be big tech companies. So if there was an indication that there was a communication mechanism involved, like your mobile phone, and that maybe your perhaps eBay was carrying adverts for a particular scam, or maybe it was being conducted through a Facebook marketplace, then the cost of that reimbursement would be shared across, in quote marks, the guilty parties, those who enabled the crime to take place.
1: Now, a few more SMSs coming in. It's always a hot topic when you talk scams. And a few people actually on quite a similar line. Tony says, I'm constantly getting scam emails, even though I'm blocking the senders. How do I stop getting these scam emails? And David says, I'm on two business emails, which I've blocked. Their messages are still coming through. If I select unsubscribe, is this a safe practice anymore? Why are we still getting emails that we think we shouldn't be getting?
0: Unfortunately, it's sometimes quite hard to stop these things from coming in. So the unsubscribe links that you get at the bottom of emails, particularly those sort of spam emails, they, in theory, should work. So a legitimate business often will provide that pathway to allow you to unsubscribe, to stop receiving the messages. But it's all down to whether that company will then act upon the request. In most cases, it's fully automated. So you click on a link, it takes you to their website, usually click on a button, and you've effectively unsubscribed from their mailing list. But if it's an unscrupulous operator, then you could also consider that by clicking on that link to say unsubscribe, you're actually verifying that you have a legitimate email address and they have managed to deliver the email directly to you. And so you're effectively telling them that you are, you know, receiving their messages, and therefore they should continue to go to the efforts to send them to you. So it's a bit hard to say whether you should or should not unsubscribe, but blocking emails can be a challenging thing. Your email client should be able to block them if it is always sent from the same address. And so if it varies, so they need to deliver the email directly to you. And so you're effectively telling them that you are, you know, receiving their messages, and therefore they should continue to go to the efforts to send them to you. So it's a bit hard to say whether you should or should not unsubscribe, but blocking emails can be a challenging thing. Your email client should be able to block them if it is always sent from the same address. And so if it varies, so if, for example, you get an email coming from sales at a particular domain and you block that one, well, if they send an email from admin at, then it will come through to you and you then have to block that one as well. And this is the sort of cat and mouse game that we have with cyber criminals, as well as unscrupulous organizations. Sometimes they have the upper hand and sometimes we do. So it's a little bit of a game, unfortunately. You've got to just keep trying.
1: Now, Zoe says, I've been getting texts pretending to be from MyGov. I'm on a disability pension. They're a bit intimidating, says Zoe. Now, is that the kind of scam text that should disappear or at least from now on be marked unverified?
0: It is highly likely that when the 1st of July clicks over, those sort of messages would at least appear as unverified. So they wouldn't necessarily be blocked, but they would be flagged as being from an unknown source. Now, all of this assumes that government departments, banks, etc., will all have registered their sending phone numbers. And it's highly likely that they will have done. But of course, receiving a message that says it's unverified doesn't automatically mean that it hasn't come from the legitimate sender. And so the best thing to do is to verify any information, particularly if they're asking you to do something, and to verify it directly with the organization concerned. And never use a phone number that has appeared in the text message. So if it's coming from MyGov and it's coming from a particular government department, then reach out directly to them. So, for example, Centrelink, contact.

0: them directly on a known published number and then just verify whether that message was indeed authentic.
1: Yeah. Professor Paul Haskell-Dowland is here from Edith Cowan University. Someone says the woman who had her ID stolen should contact ID Care and says the ScamWatch website can get her there. Someone else is saying if your credit rating's affected by fraudulent details, you should notify the agency that they are participating in criminal fraud in dissemination of false and defamatory information. Thank you to that one, Tim. Yeah, a couple of people just talking about, you know, the kind of scam that they've been caught up into. We've all been a victim, or at least everyone, we've all had it tried on us. Why can't we get on top of this, Paul? Why is this just it feels like a race or a game, as you say, that is going to go forever?
0: It is. And if we go back a short while, we can probably all remember receiving vast quantities of these scam or spam messages coming through to our emails. And certainly I can reflect on maybe about 6-7 years ago, I would receive possibly even 100 plus emails in a day, of which the majority would be absolute junk. And I would just delete them or try and block them or perhaps even use the unsubscribe function. But ISPs began to get wise to it. They also were required to implement changes to block these messages. And so we saw a shift of the behavior of the cyber criminals away from what was often very poorly written scam messages. And then there was a bit of a move towards SMSs. And I think we're just going to see an evolution of these attacks to other platforms or to other approaches to how the messages are being sent that could even include verified messages into the future. But it is really hard to block them when a cyber criminal could walk into just about any store and buy a SIM card. And that SIM card could then be placed into a piece of equipment that allows the automation of sending large volumes of text messages. And should that number be blocked, they can simply buy another SMS card, another SIM card. And if you've ever seen pictures of the AFP, for example, taking down a scam operator, you'll often see a large rectangular box which is filled with little individual SIM cards, and there'll often be counters covered in them because they simply rotate them. So it's really hard to completely stop them without shutting down the people and the operation.
1: Why is it that there is no appetite to say you can't just buy a SIM unless you show some ID?
0: I think even if that, I mean, to a certain extent, that is already the case. I haven't tried it in every store, but when I have bought a SIM card, I've been required to show ID, or I've had to have some details verified in some way. And certainly if you go online, you'll often be required to go through a validation process. But of course, ID is also one of the things that can be spoofed or scammed in itself. So if you've had your identity stolen, that potentially could be used to generate further false identities, or indeed to be then used to buy SIM cards. And we know that there's a ready market in stolen identities in the underground economy, where the cyber criminals trade the information and the materials that they obtain. So what might start off as a house break-in or a bag snatch that has taken some of your details could end up being sold on this underground economy, the black market, for cyber criminals all over the world to use that information. Our data is every bit as valuable as the credit card that we keep in our wallet.
1: It's pretty depressing, actually, listening to all of this, Paul. Yeah, we'll just have to, you know, be as careful as we can to not fall for all these things that are just coming at us constantly. All right, well, at least the good news is that if we have been getting those dodgy SMSs, hopefully in just a few weeks' time, we'll get some relief, or at least we'll now look for those unverified labels on it that might alert us to something going on. Thank you so much for being here on Nightlife tonight.
0: My pleasure. Have a great evening.
1: That is Professor Paul Haskell-Dowland. He's a professor of cybersecurity practice at Edith Cowan University. Thank you for all of your SMSs. Not really a surprise to have so many of you SMSing in to say, yes, I'm getting these messages all the time. These scams are happening to me. Unfortunately, the stories are all too common, aren't they? Nightlifers, we've got the latest ABC News coming up. After the news, our writer, I'm going to introduce you to her. Her name is Anthea Hodgson. And her book is, well, it's set in Kalgoorlie during Western Australia during the Gold Rush. You know, she's kind of exploring the role that sex workers were playing in the town during that that era. I'm really interested in having a yarn with her. But also, if you've just tuned in, the Limerick Comp is back tonight. I want you to write me a limerick about the World Cup. So you've got about 3 hours to write. Maybe we're down to 2.5 now. And right in the last half hour of the show, you can give me a call. We'll read all of the limericks and decide which one will be declared the winner for this week. Here's the news.
2: ABC News with Andrew Kaloupas. Iran has insisted that a final decision on a deal to end the conflict with the United States has not yet been reached, despite President Donald Trump once again claiming that an agreement would likely be signed imminently. A foreign ministry spokesperson in Tehran told Iranian media that the text of the proposed agreement was being reviewed. Addressing a campaign rally via video link, Mr. Trump told the audience, "We ended the war with Iran today." More from the BBC's Wira Davis.
3: Donald Trump wants a deal because he wants to see a bettering of the economic position vis-a-vis the Strait of Hormuz and a falling price of oil. The Iranians want to restart their petrochemicals and oil program as well. So Tehran and Washington do have a common goal here, but it's all the other stuff that lies around that, the really complicated stuff about nuclear program future, about missile programs, about tying the conflict between Iran and America with the conflict in Lebanon between Israel and Hezbollah. These are the really difficult details that will eventually have to be sorted out.
2: New South Wales parliamentary inquiry has heard 11 cold cases were assessed for possible links to serial killer Ivan Milat. Here's Kaveh Akbari.
4: The head of the New South Wales Homicide Squad, Detective Superintendent Joseph Dewey, told the inquiry Task Force AIR reviewed long-term missing persons cases and unsolved homicides nationwide. The task force examined about 50 cases beyond the 7 murders Milat was convicted of, ranking them by the likelihood of a connection. Criminologist Xanthia Weston and criminal psychologist Tim Watson-Munro said they reviewed 18 cold cases and found 6 closely matched Milat's behavioural profile. Dr. Watson-Munro described Milat as a ruthless serial killer, saying it is difficult to believe he committed no further offences between an alleged rape in 1971 and the first backpacker murders in 1989. The inquiry will continue in July.
2: A lawyer for a grandparent of missing South Australian 4-year-old Gus Lamont has told a court the 75-year-old, who was appearing over an unrelated firearms offence, has been going through a very difficult time. Here's James Wakelin.
5: Josie Rochelle Murray has been fined $10,500 for possessing a gun silencer at the family's Oak Park station in South Australia's far north. Police previously said the firearms offence is not related to Gus's disappearance. The court was told Murray was in possession of the sound moderator before it became illegal in 2017. Murray's lawyer, Andrew Eye, said his client was remorseful for the offending and it had been a very difficult time for his client following Gus's disappearance in September last year.
2: A Northern Territory woman has been arrested after police allegedly uncovered drugs, weapons, counterfeit cash and gold bullion at her home. Police say they searched the property in Grey after teenagers told officers they'd been stealing cat food to exchange for cannabis. Officers allegedly found almost 1 kilogram of cannabis, prescription drugs, tasers, batons, knives, samurai swords, and around $35,000 worth of gold and silver. The 45-year-old has been remanded in custody and is facing nearly 20 charges. Environmental authorities are investigating several dolphin deaths after 4 carcasses were found along Adelaide's metropolitan coastline within 6 days. The latest is believed to be Zoom, a well-known Port River dolphin found at Snowdon Beach in the Adelaide Dolphin Sanctuary. Authorities say there are no obvious external injuries on any of the dolphins, but all 4 carcasses will be examined to determine the cause of death as investigators look at whether food shortages or other environmental factors may have played a role. To sport, and in the NRL, the Dolphins have extended their winning streak to 6 games, with a 48-10 victory over the Roosters at Lang Park. Here's Quinton Hulme.
6: Both teams were undermanned due to origin selection, but the Dolphins captain and halfback Isaiah Katoa, who was released from the extended New South Wales squad to play, engineered an 8-2 rout. The Finns and Roosters both now share an 8-5-loss record on a night where the Chooks debuted three new players. Both Rex Bassingthwaite and Toby Rodwell scored tries in their first NRL games, but fellow rookie centre Reece Foley suffered a Category 1 HIA and was ruled out in the first half. There are two games on Saturday. The Warriors host Cronulla Sutherland, while Parramatta takes on Canberra. Quinton Hull, ABC Sport, Brisbane.
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0: Hello, Nightlifers. A special welcome to those of you who are joining us after coverage of the AFL this evening. Lovely to have you on Nightlife on this Friday night. I'll introduce our writer this week in just a moment, but I do want to let you know, Nightlifers, that our Limerick comp is returning tonight. I thought we would theme it around the World Cup, which is obviously the biggest thing going on in the world right now. Australia taking on Turkey on Sunday. So I'm hoping you're all going to feel, you might write me something patriotic about the Socceroos. You may have another take on the World Cup entirely. Maybe it will be political. I don't know about what's going on in America. Let's see. Whatever you would like to come up with, as long as it's a limerick, I would welcome it. And so you've got a couple of hours to write your limerick. And then in the final half hour of the show, I'll get you to ring up and read them out. And the person that we judge as writing the best limerick tonight will win our very special winner magnet. And you'll get the glory of knowing that yours was the winning limerick. So please do stick around. We've also got Andrew Romano in the States. And of course, the Mighty Challenge is now only an hour away. Well, we're off to the goldfields of Kalgoorlie with our writer tonight. We're going to be visiting, and don't worry, you don't have to come in, a brothel called the Palace of Pleasure. Now, Anthea Hodgson's new book is loosely based on the historical figure of Pansy Arlington, a sex worker in WA's goldfields at the turn of the 20th century. But it takes us into the world of the gold rush at the time, a place where men streamed in hopes of making their fortune. Brothels flourished, much to the disgust of the more proper sections of the community. Now, Anthea has been writing fiction for the past decade, mostly set in her home state of WA. Her previous book, The War Nurses, was telling the story of the Australian nurses murdered by Japanese soldiers in the infamous Banka Island massacre of World War II. It's a story that Anthea actually has a personal connection to, and I get her to talk to us about that during this chat. Her previous life has included stints as an actress. It's a pretty short stint that I'll get her to tell you about too. And Anthea has even been an ABC radio producer, which makes you one of the family, Anthea. Hello, welcome to Nightlife.
1: Hello, and thanks very much for having me on. I'm very fascinated by the idea of people writing limericks late at night. I would have a crack at that, but I think I'm going to fall asleep before I can listen to what everyone does. That's an awesome idea.
0: Well, look, get off the phone from us. Write yourself a limerick. Text it in, and we'll see.
1: Okay. I think my soccer knowledge would be so lacking that I wouldn't be able to find any rhymes at all for soccer limericks. I think that's a bit tough.
0: Have a listen to this from Dean in Salisbury. There was once a young man from Somalia who flew in a plane to LaGuardia, got stopped at the gate, returned in a crate. They said he had links to the mafia. How good's that?
1: Oh, that's great. People are so clever, aren't they?
0: Especially our nightlifers, Anthea.
1: That's brilliant. That would take me a year to come up with that, and they can just

0: threw it off you just giving them a prompt. I think that's marvellous. I could write a novel, but it would take me about 10 years usually. So limericks would be on me, I think.
1: Mm. Now, look, tell us about the real Pansy Arlington and how you came across her story.
0: Look, she was such a fantastic find. I'd always been fascinated with

0: Kalgoorlie, and I guess a lot of your listeners will know, is really associated, A, with gold, obviously, but also with the sex industry. And because we had something called containment in WA, and I don't think it was done anywhere else in the world, but it was always illegal, but it was a system under which the local council and the local police managed sex workers. For about 90 years it ran, and there were very specific rules about workers couldn't leave the house, they could only be run by madam, so by women, and if they wanted to go anywhere at all, they had to be accompanied by their madam, that sort of thing. And in the 90s, you could only stay for a certain period of time. If you're caught out of your house, you'd be stuck on the train and sent away. And I thought it was such a fascinating way for the Victorians who set it up to acknowledge that they kind of needed that industry there, because of course so many men had flooded into the area during the gold rush, and it made it quite a dangerous place for families. And so the Victorians, being big family people, wanted it to be suitable for their young children and suitable to walk down the street without seeing violence and people advertising their wares. And so I was trying to do research to find specific sex workers, and there was very little about them at all because, of course, the Victorians weren't keen on recording anything much. There's stuff in newspapers at the time, but I did find one little book. It was quite thin. There's only a few lines, but it just referred to a sex worker from Kentucky, and I thought, wow, what a long way to come to live out in the bush in Kalgoorlie. She'd come from Kentucky. Her name is Pansy Arlington. She was a raging alcoholic. She had a couple of guns, because she was an American, and she loved horses. And she was actually, and I've changed it a little in the book for my own reasons, but she was actually working a little bit north of Kalgoorlie, up sort of around the Menzies, Leinster area, which is even further north and even more remote. And I loved her because the first thing that I learned about her was that she, her brothel was essentially a series of Hessian bags strapped up around a camp bed, but the local wags had called it Pansy Arlington's Palace of Pleasure. And I just thought that was such a cheeky and great name for her industry. She was also a sly grogger, so she was selling illegal alcohol. And she came to a very, very tragic end down in Kalgoorlie at the age of about 34. And I thought, I really would love to know what her story was. And there was so little on her history. I've had to imagine some of that story, but I have included her, what happened to her and her fate. But in general, there was just a lack of stuff on the women in the area, which is so often at the age of about 34. And I thought, I really would love to know what her story was. And there was so little on her on her history. I've had to imagine some of that story, but I have included her, what happened to her and her fate. But in general, there was just a lack of stuff on the women in the area, which is so often the case with historical.
1: Yeah. Now, Anthony, there are a couple of other stories about Pansy, about what she did if she thought that blokes hadn't paid the bill, I think.
0: Yes. She was such a cracker. She, because she loved horses, and I don't think she had a horse, but a lot of her clients would have horses. And so if someone didn't pay, there was this great story that she leapt on a horseback and she chased this guy down with her guns and shot at his feet until he agreed to pay the bill. And I just thought, this woman is not mucking around. But anyone who met her said that she was really well spoken and that she appeared to be really well educated. And when I've looked her up in the census in Kentucky for those years, she looks like she was a girl from a farm or from a property. I don't know if they'd regard it as a farm, but it looks like they had servants living in as well. So I feel like she came from quite a nice, in inverted commas, family, and I wonder if they ever knew what happened to her, and I wonder why she left that situation and came to Australia, never to return, and I don't imagine they ever knew what happened to her.
1: Now, a couple of people are saying, Cheryl from Townsville just says, looking forward to hearing your author. We did a tour of the Pink Brothel about 10 years ago and learned a lot about Kalgoorlie's sex industry. I'm unfamiliar with the Pink Brothel. Can you tell me about it?
0: Look, it's the last one left. They've all gone now because, of course, with FIFO, we've got tons of FIFO in WA, and with the internet, Our workers can just organise to meet clients whenever they want. So the system's changed now. But yeah, there is one, and it's the Pink Brothel, and it's running as a tourist attraction. And I went with my great mate, Rachel Johns, who's also an author, and because we both thought that this would be a great topic for an historical. And so we did the tour, and it's run by a

0: woman who moved over from Queensland. She was in her 50s when she bought that brothel, and her name's Carmel, and she's quite sort of stern and schoolmarmish, actually. Like, she's quite intimidating. And she took us through and she told us all the stories and showed us all the rooms. And it's fascinating because it is such a... it's just like a little tin shed. It's the most modest, basic sort of place. In no way is it glamorous. But one of the things I loved about it, and I couldn't put it in the book because the era didn't fit, is she had an example of the starting gates, and a lot of the brothels had them. And essentially, it's hard to describe, but there are a series of doorways across the front of the brothel, and the workers would sit on chairs inside the brothel, and they would have like these stable gates, so they would be split halfway so that you could see the worker over the top, and you'd have the top half open, the bottom half closed. And then there would be big high walls about 6 foot high, narrow corridors of only about 3 metres in length that would go from inside to outside. So the clients would walk up and down the street and the lights would be on inside the brothel, and so they could see all the workers. And if they saw someone they liked, they'd walk into this very short little corridor and stand on the other side of the half open door and have a discussion about what services were to be offered and what the price would be and all that. And if it was agreed upon, the worker would then open the door and the client would go inside. But if the worker assessed that client and that client was violent or drunk or belligerent or whatever, and they thought this doesn't feel safe, they would say, oh, I'm sorry, I'd love to help you, but I'm just going on a break now. And they would then close their door, the top half, so that now the client can't see anything. And he would go, oh, she's busy. But she would also say, sorry, you can see my friend next door, and I'm sure she's there. She'll help you out. And so then he would then have to turn around and go back out onto the street, unable to see that she is actually signalling to the girls next to her on the chairs to close their doors as well. And so by the time he's back out on the street along and then back up the next little corridor, that door's closed. And so they never had security in those houses because they took care of it themselves. Wow. And the men would just come and then they'd go the next door and they'd go, oh, gee, they're busy tonight. And then that problem custom would be passed on to the next house and they didn't ever have to employ security.
1: Well, Anthea Hodgson is here. Her book is called The Palace of Lost Virtue. Now, it is one of those terrible hypocrisies, isn't it? And I mean, you talk about this in the book, that the sex workers are condemned as they would have been in Kalgoorlie in the era. And we're sort of talking about the very late 1900s. But the men who visited them, not so much. But, I mean, the demand, as you said, I mean, women were coming from all over the world, weren't they?
0: They were, and I found that extraordinary as well. Yeah, there were workers coming from Japan, from France, from Italy. There were some tragic cases, particularly with Italy, but also with France, of young women who would have the examples that I've got in particular are Italian girls, and their uncles, for example, living in Fremantle, would write to their brothers and say, send Maria over. I found a nice young husband for her over here. And so they'd go on the boat, they'd arrive in Frio, and then the uncle would stick them on the train to Kalgoorlie and say, your reputation is now ruined. You may as well work there as a sex worker. And there were people who were trying to help those girls out of that situation. And there are court cases that I've read about on Trove talking about trying to get those girls out and get them back to Fremantle to actual nice families who were going to help them and send them either back to Italy, and sometimes they married in the area and did stay anyway. So those girls were tricked. But there were plenty of women who were there to make money, because for a lot of, as we know, for a lot of working class or poorer women, there was not any education on offer, and there were not many options. And so particularly from people from violent households who wanted to get away, it was an actual option, and it would have been a pretty tough option because there's no water, it's incredibly isolated, and it is just, it's so many people, and it's drenched in alcohol. So alcohol and violence was a feature of Kalgoorlie. And that's why one of my characters, Marigold, she's involved in the Women's Christian Temperance Union, which was big at the time. And I mean, obviously it was big in America at the time as well. And they ended up having prohibition. But Australians, there was no way they were having that happen here. But certainly there were women in that era of the early 1900s who were working towards, trying to work towards prohibition. It didn't work out, but they were trying to help people affected by violence and alcohol.
1: Anthea Hodgson is here. Her book is The Palace of Lost Virtue. Now, I did mention that your book before this one was The War Nurses. It's the fictional telling of the story of the Australian nurses who were, I'm sure many of our listeners know, were murdered by Japanese soldiers on Banker Island in World War II. It's the shooting that was survived

0: backed only by the nurse Vivian Bullwinkle. Now, you had your only own family connection to the story, which drew you to telling it. Tell us about that.
1: Yeah, look, I did. And it's one of those things that I'd grown up always knowing that my grandfather, Jim, his sister Minnie, I'd always known that she'd been in love with a lovely farmer in a neighbouring district of Coolin, and he was not interested in her, did not return her affections, and so she joined the army and she went away to war. She was on the Vina Brook, and the Vina Brook, like most of the other ships that were trying to escape Singapore, was bombed with 65 nurses on it. And so we'd always known this story about Auntie Minnie went away to the war and she died, and this is how bad it was in the 70s and 80s, because I went to the same school as Minnie, went to the same boarding school as her. We would always at Anzac Day say, oh, it's really great that we are recognising the soldiers, but we really only have Auntie Minnie who went to war. And we would say, and she was just a nurse. And she was never remembered. She's on the gates at Yealing, but she was never remembered by the community as someone who had actually served. She was never remembered by our school, and nor would we have expected her to be, because we just went, oh, well, just a nurse. And it wasn't until I had my own kids and I started to think about that, that it really struck home for me. And I remember I was trying to make, because I always do Anzac Day and Dawn Service and stuff, and I was explaining it to my kids when they're about 3 and 5. And I remember telling them a story about how those nurses were lined up by the Japanese and they put a machine gun and it faced the water, and those girls, they walked into the water and they held hands, and that wonderful matron, Irene Drummond, she called out to those girls and she said, chin up, girls, I'm proud of you and I love you all. And I just thought that was the most incredible act of bravery and love for her to have done that at that time. And really, it moves me even now as I speak about it, and certainly makes me teary gently. I told that to my kids and they sort of took it out, but who knows what they're taking in. And then about 6 months later, we were going somewhere. I think it must have been the dentist, because we're driving along and I said to them, now we're going to the dentist and we all have to be very brave. And my little three-year-old girl sang out from the back seat and she said, yes, like Auntie Bullwinkle. And I said, what are you talking about? We don't have an Auntie Bullwinkle. And she said, Auntie Bullwinkle, who was so brave on the beach. And I realised that that story had resonated with her, and I foolishly took some photos of some of those nurses from Banker Island and put them up on the wall in my office. And once they were up, I couldn't not write their stories. And it was a hard write, but they were so incredible that I couldn't give up on it, because once they were watching me, I thought, how can I complain and say this is too hard, I'm giving up, when those women lived through so much. And it's not just the women on the beach, the women who went into the camps, who survived under just terrible deprivations and illness and mistreatment, and they kept their sense of humour and they kept their dignity and they were so proud and so supportive of each other, and they were just incredible. And so, yeah, it's been a great privilege to have written that story. I'm really proud of the war nurses.
0: Yeah, so that school that you and Minnie both went to, does it remember Minnie now? Does it talk about her?
1: Very much now, very much now, yeah. She actually ran away from that school. I put it in the book. She ran away from school and they didn't mention it at home on the farm, where we still farm actually, until she walked up the front drive and they worked out she must have run away. She never went back. I don't know if they wouldn't have her or she wouldn't go, but she went to another school to finish her final year. But, yeah, it is a big deal now, I'm pleased to say. And the pipe band now play. There's a yearly memorial at in Perth, and the PLC pipe band play there every year, which is lovely. But for the 70s and 80s, it was never a thing. I don't know when it started. But it's wonderful to see those girls being recognised now.
0: Yeah. And I think a Perth Park was named for Minnie, wasn't it, just a few years ago?
1: Yeah, that's right. It was so lovely. Yeah, the town of Cambridge named a park not too far from where Minnie grew up. They had her parents worked, her dad worked in the rail yards at Midland, and they lived in Tate Street. The house isn't there anymore. But, yeah, it's just a couple of streets away from Tate Street, and it's from there that they went out to Yealing and cleared the farm that we still live on today. And so, yeah, it was lovely. It was a lovely recognition. And I love that just having that name there, that if any mums, because it's a really kiddie park, like it's got playground stuff and it's got a fence all around it, so it's perfect for kids, lovely big trees. And I just love the idea that any new families that come down with their kids will Google that name, and that they'll have that conversation with their kids, and that that will just keep that story ticking over, because we forgot about it for so long and it's just lovely to see it coming back again.
0: And is this right? Vivian Bullwinkle ended up, what was it, living next to, in the same street as Minnie's brother?
1: Yeah, that's right. So my granddad, Jim, he ended up in Tyrrell Street in Netherlands for many, many years. And, yeah, Vivian lived just up the road, in further up the road in Tyrrell Street. So, yeah, she was absolutely incredible. And she travelled around Australia, she and Betty Jeffrey and a couple of others sometimes, but they raised money and stuff and did stuff to make sure that that story stayed in everyone's mind for many, many years. And then my granddad, being someone of that generation, though, never spoke about Auntie Minnie. He didn't ever talk about her in terms of what she was like as a person, or letters that he had from her from the war, anything. The only thing that we had was after he had died, he bought two books. He bought White Coolies and While History Passed, which were written by some of those nurses who survived. And he had very battered copies of those. And when I initially started researching the subject, I used those as my two initial sources. But he never talked about her at all, and I don't know if it was too painful or if he just wanted to move on, but it's such a loss to our family now, because had I been older and more mature, I would have been asking lots of questions and writing things down. But I think the scars of it were on him, definitely, and he joined up just after she went missing, and he was a farmer, but he went and joined up. The war ended before he finished his training. So I think it did affect him, because I think those books and him joining up was probably means that it meant something to him. But he was very bitter until the day he died about what happened to his sister, for sure, but he'd never talked about it.
0: Anthea Hodgson is my guest. Her book is The Palace of Lost Virtue, although we have just been talking more about the book before that, The War Nurses. Now, you must tell us about your brief acting career, which involved Sir Richard Attenborough.
1: It sure did. I lived for a year in Oxford and had a marvellous time. Oxford's so beautiful. And because Oxford's so beautiful, things keep getting filmed there. And so I was there at one point, and they put a call out for extras, just literally, because it was in, must have been 1994. So the call out was not social media. It was literally just a piece of paper on the wall. And so I turned up, and I was always a keen writer. And so I was just writing in my journal something, you know, deep and brooding and meaningful, because I was, what, 22. The assistant director spotted me and said, "Oh, we need a female journalist. Can you do that?" I went, "Yep, sure." And it was filmed in the Oxford Union, and so I got to sit up the front with the other principal extras. It was very high, very glamour. And so Richard Attenborough was, I think he was doing it as a favour, because the movie was so crappy. I think he was doing it to support the British film industry. But he was sitting there as a judge, and I made sure I had little chats with him between filming, because I thought, I'm not missing this opportunity. He was lovely. And it also had in it Dominic West, who I didn't even know he was in it, because I thought to myself, I'm going to take a photo of the rest of the cast in case any of these people ever make it. And then during COVID, I had time to just look through my photos, and I realised that over my shoulder was Dominic West, who at that time was playing Prince Charles in The Crown. So I thought, well, he did make it. So there you go. But that was literally the end of my acting career.
0: How long did that take? Was it a couple of hours?
1: I think it was 2 days that we were doing it. And it was one of those ones where, you know how if you have an American in, you have to put an American in the movie. So it was Jeremy Piven was in it. And it was called E equals MC Square. And he had to explain something to all the clever Oxford dons about the theory of relativity that was going to be so earth shattering that me and all the rest of the journalists had to run out of the room to like get that story, because America had worked out the theory of relativity. I've never seen it. I have no idea what it was about. But it was like straight to video, very definitely. I've never seen it.
0: Anthea Hodgson, failed actress, is with us here.
1: Yes, proudly failed actress.
0: Her book, The Palace of Lost Virtue. Now, I mean, you're a WA girl. You're out of the state for a while. You're living there again now. And, you know, you've been telling WA stories. Do you find that really resonates with local readers in your books who actually really love to see WA on the page?
1: I
2: I think it really does. And it helps. I think it probably breathes on itself, because once you're researching something, then you find the next thing, you go, oh, that's a bit interesting. Then the next thing. So I've already found probably two more interesting things that I'm really desperate to write about now, because particularly when I'm focusing on female stories, because there are so many great stories about men doing incredible things, and when you've got these great big states, then there's a lots of drama that can go on. But I really enjoy when I just find little bits and pieces, and the next book that I'm writing is definitely that. But there's also just some characters that I couldn't fit into the Kalgoorlie story, because you've got to be so disciplined in following through on the actual plot. There was, for example, Pansy Arlington, there was a shooting in her Palace of Pleasure and she actually had to go to court for it. I wrote all that up as a chapter and it was taken out because it didn't have a bearing on the actual plot. So you have to be so strict. And there were so many wonderful female characters I couldn't fit in, one of whom wanted an adventure and made sure she got one, but she didn't fit into my plot. So I've got my eye on her and I might use her in future, but I need to tie her to something else. So yeah, there's always bits of inspiration around when you're looking at historical stuff or into Trove. It's fascinating. Yeah, I'm not a history buff by any means, but I am a history geek.
0: Now, you and your fellow writer, Rachel Johns, who you did mention earlier, and Rachel, mm-hmm. I think, was actually a guest on our show about 3 or 4 years ago, run a book club on top of each doing your own writing. It's largely about celebrating contemporary women writers. Tell us a bit about it.
2: Yeah, we love doing the book club. And we've actually, the book club has become so popular, we've actually do a yearly book club retreat now, which is such a hoot, and it's happening in Geelong in about a week. So I'm actually trying to write quiz questions and stuff. But it's really good because we choose a book, we do a book a month, and we get together so we can have a wine and a chat, and we just chat about the book, and then we have book club questions and all that stuff online, so people can just have a chat online, and it's great fun. And then the retreat has become such a blast, it keeps selling out as soon as we announce it. But we get probably around 10 authors to come along, and we all have meals together and we play various crazy games and we have author interviews and debates. And, yeah, it's a really lovely thing to do, because readers are such engaged people. Like, they're engaged with other people, they're engaged with the world. They're quite often a little bit shy, but when you put them together and they recognize that they're safe and that they're with other crazy book people, they just love it. And the volume of female voices in that room is absolutely deafening. And quite often we're trying to have our icebreakers at the cocktail party, because we have a themed cocktail party at the start, and quite often we're like, shush, shush, everyone, please shush, we're trying to break the ice here, stop talking, you're talking too much. We are desperate to break the ice.
0: Yeah. Yeah, they're like, we have broken the ice.
2: Yes, they're like, what ice? There's no ice.
0: Let us get on with it. So it's all ladies. Do you get the odd man?
2: We have got a couple of honorary gorgeous men who come, Phil and Craig. They have come every year, and they're coming again, actually. But they really love fiction as well and love supporting Aussie fiction. So they come and have a blast. And they're pretty – sometimes the occasional husband pops in for, like, the gala dinner on the Saturday night. But I think we scare the men off a bit. And frankly, I think we're quite pleased to have our own space. Phil and Craig fit in beautifully with us all. My daughter, Audrey, inserts herself. She's just turned 17 and she hasn't missed one yet, and she's refusing to miss out on this one. So she comes along and does stuff as well. And it's just a total hoot. We love it.
0: You know, and there, it's so interesting to hear that it's doing so well, because the stats are saying that people are reading less than they ever did, with so many distractions. Yeah. What do you see happening in the world around you? Because obviously you can see a community of very keen and committed readers.
2: Yeah, look, but I do agree with what you've said. It is getting harder and harder, I think, in a lot of ways for the book industry in Australia, and I think that's why we're keen to support it. Because, yeah, I think even for writers, there are so many distractions and so many other things to be getting on with that it's quite hard. And often when we're doing events, we're noticing that the reader is usually, I would say very definitely, 40 and over. And some sessions that you go to, you go, wow, the readers are getting older. I think crime goes younger, which is great. Historical tends to stay a little older, because I guess we are historical. But it's nice, though, because you can still see things like rom-com are still huge with younger readers, which is great. And obviously romanticism is very much a young reader thing. So I think we're hoping that those young usually women, but I think we're hoping that they, as they grow through their life, will want to read different things that are associated with what they're going through as women in the world. So I think we're hoping that they'll sort of come over to our side a bit. So I think if you enjoy reading, I think it's something you take through your life. So I'm pleased to see young people reading so many books, even though they're probably, I would regard them as a little bit lightweight for me. I think it's a great entry. So, yeah, I'd encourage any form of reading at all. My kids have just kind of returned to reading now and I'm really pleased to see it.
0: Anthea, it has been lovely talking to you. Thank you so much for coming on Nightlife and sharing your stories with us.
2: Thank you so much for having me on. It's been ages since I've been up this late. I'm feeling very rock and roll.
0: All right, don't go too crazy. Off to bed. Thanks, Anthea. I've got to work on your limerick. You can ring in at 1:30 a.m. your time.
2: Oh, you'll hear from me for sure.
0: All right, that's that's the challenge for you. There's Anthea Hodgson. Her book is called The Palace of Lost Virtue. It is Nightlife on ABC Radio. Doreen just said, thank you for having the WA author. I love reading Australian authors, says Doreen from Bridgetown in Western Australia. Well, you're all authors tonight, those of you who are busy composing limericks. You're keen. There are a lot coming in on the SMS. Please tell us, though, like, don't text them now if you want to be in the competition later. Only text them if you think, oh, I'm going to go to sleep, and pop a note on it. Say, you can read this one because I won't be up too late. But some of them are so good. You really should stay up because a lot of them are, I really think you need to share them with everybody else in Australia. Anyway, looking forward to seeing how we go. Here's Pat Benatar with Love is a Battlefield. Then we'll find out what's been making news this week in Melbourne.

0: Benatar, Love is a Battlefield. You're on Nightlife on ABC Radio. Suzanne Hill with you. Sport is also a battlefield. The Limerick Cup, it's a battlefield of sorts, although a friendly one. But I do have a Limerick from Melissa. Now, this is Melissa in Batlow, who has been a winner of our Limerick competition. She always sends in a good Limerick, but she says, I don't like sports-related subjects, so I'm not going to be calling in tonight. Regardless, here's my offering this round. Reports say the next World Cup begins. Countries play to be soccer kingpins. Attention I'll pay for trivia quiz play, or else I couldn't care less who wins. Well done, Melissa. An excellent limerick. And had you rung up, submitted it later, you never know. But yes, appreciate the sentiment. She doesn't want to win on a sports-related limerick. Let's find out what's been making news in Melbourne.
1: This week in... Melbourne.
0: To tell you what's been making news this week in Melbourne, Julian Vergona is here. He's senior producer for Drive with Charlie Pickering on 774 ABC Melbourne. Hey, Julian, welcome back.
2: Hi, Suzanne. Good to be back.
0: Now, there's a lot going on in Victoria. There are some rumblings over the leadership of your Premier, Jacinta Allen.
2: Absolutely. It is not looking good for Victorian Premier Jacinta Allen. Now, she is standing by herself, and a lot of her ministers are standing by her as well, saying there is absolutely no plans to roll her. But that is not what the rumblings are saying in the background. So there is quite a lot of backgrounding. A lot of people around ABC Melbourne have been speaking with ministers and speaking with other players in the background. And there is a lot of discontent within the Labor Party at the moment with Premier Jacinta Allen, and particularly off the back of some quite damning polls as well. So there have been two polls in a row here in Victoria. One is from is a news poll from News Corp papers, and the other one is a freshwater poll. Both of them are saying that Labor here is deeply unpopular, but particularly Jacinta Allen is very, very unpopular. So now what's happening is this: there were rumblings a few months ago about whether or not she'd be rolled. Again, there were a lot of denial about it. She said that it was a bunch of scallywags that were just creating rumors just to create headlines. Now it's back up again. There are a lot of questions about whether or not there's even any time left. So, Suzanne, for context, Victoria has a state election at the end of November. 4-year fixed terms, 28th of November, I think, off the top of my head, is the date of the Victorian state election. So it's June right now. If they're going to replace a leader, they really don't have a lot of time to do it, which also is also gaining momentum to the idea that they won't do it, despite all of this discontent and all these really, really bad polls, because not only is there very few sitting days, I think there's only one or two sitting weeks left, but then if you're going to replace a leader, you want to give them more than 5 minutes to get themselves known to the electorate.
0: Yeah, Julian, can you, for those of us not in Victoria who aren't really following this, what seems to be the crux of the disappointment and the dissatisfaction with the Premier and the job she's doing?
2: Yes, of course. That is some vital context that I'm missing here. So as you would know, the Victorian Labor Party has been in power for almost 12 years straight. So there's a lot of, it's a bit of a tired, bit of an old government. And there's also a really scandal-plagued government. So Jacinta Allen hasn't actually faced an election herself. She took over almost 3 years ago from Daniel Andrews after he won the 2022 election, increasing his majority, despite what a lot of people expected after COVID, where Melbourne had quite significant, quite harsh lockdowns. So there's still a little bit of that anger about COVID from some people. There's also a lot of scandals when it comes to the CFMEU and CFMEU corruption that has been plaguing this government. Jacinta Allen herself used to be the minister in charge of the Big Build, which is the name that we've given for all of the massive projects that Victoria is undergoing at the moment. So we have significant upgrades to a number of our freeways. We have significant tunnels that have been opened, both road tunnels and train tunnels. There's also a lot of questions and a lot of controversy around the suburban rail loop, which is, again, a massive multi-billion-dollar project that is currently being dug, literally creating a loop around Melbourne suburbs. So there's not only the questions about corruption there, in projects that Jacinta Allen used to be in charge of when she was a minister, directly before she became the premier. But there's also these cost blowouts that are occurring with all of these as well. And you roll that in with a lot of crime has been a big issue here in Melbourne. Crime rates have been going up, and there's been a lot of concern and conversation around youth crime. Of course, Melbourne has also been derided by some commentators as the firebomb capital of Australia, because it really does seem like there's a firebomb happening pretty much every single night in Melbourne. And I'm not just exaggerating that, quite literally. I don't have that number off the top of my head, but there have quite literally been dozens of firebombings on alcohol and booze places, illegal tobacco shops. There's even been car dealerships and even some adult entertainment venues that have been firebombed as well. A lot to do with underground tobacco, underground alcohol, and organized crime as well. So there's this real feeling among the electorate that Victoria isn't being well managed. And again, after so long in government, there's a lot of questions about this Labor government in general. But of course, the buck stops with the Premier. And if the Premier is not popular and it's looking bad going into an election in November, there are questions about whether or not she should be rolled, or if that'll even save the Labor government, because a lot of people are saying we're unhappy with Jacinta, but we're also unhappy with Labor in general, and no one else is going to be able to save it.
0: So, Julian, from what people are hearing at the ABC there, what is there any kind of prediction about whether she will face a challenge?
2: Well, our state political reporter Richard Willingham spoke to 774 Drive on Tuesday, and he said it really is anyone's guess at this stage. Mm. For all those reasons that I listed, it is very, very soon. And also, it comes off the back of a controversy that occurred over the weekend, where an individual who runs a brothel here in Melbourne paid for an advertising campaign on the back of a truck, drive around Melbourne, with the phrase "Ditch the Witch" and pictures of Jacinta Allen wearing a witch's hat. So, of course, that has been condemned by, I was going to say all sides of politics, but almost all sides of politics. Let's have a listen to what a number of politicians have had to say in response to that.
3: What worries me is the misogyny that's involved there. The sexist campaign targeting the Victorian Premier is totally unacceptable.
4: It's perfectly fair and reasonable to criticise a policy. It's perfectly fair and reasonable to criticise a party. It's perfectly fair and reasonable to criticise a politician. But you don't need to go to gender in order to do that.
5: Suck it up, sweetheart. Right, if you've seen what's happened to me over the years, I remember years ago Tim Fisher called me a witch and I should be burned at the stake. So I've been tagged that long before you.
2: And as you can hear there at the end, Suzanne, that is Pauline Hanson telling the Premier, Jacinta Allen, another woman in politics, to just suck it up and cop it.
0: So, Julian, what kind of reaction was there on your talkback lines to this particular campaign?
2: It has been quite vehemently condemned and met with quite a lot of outrage, because people say, look, obviously this is very reminiscent of the campaign that Tony Abbott had against Julia Gillard, and that was condemned at the time and considered to be highly charged and highly sexist as well. And the same thing has happened here, as you just heard in those grabs as well, particularly from Senator Jane Hume there in that package, saying, look, sexism has no place in politics. You can go after individuals, you can go after parties.

0: happen if Labor did ditch Jacinta Allen? Right after a massive controversy around a billboard saying ditch the witch, is that them buying into a sexist campaign? Is that them reading the tea leaves on the politics? So it might not be politically smart to ditch a woman either at this stage in the political cycle.
1: So, Julian, tell me, because obviously we had the South Australian election a few months ago in which One Nation ended up doing, you know, very, very well, you know, their best result yet, and then winning the Farrah by-election. Is Victoria, if they are so unhappy with the Labor government, do you think One Nation are going to be the beneficiaries of that? Because Victoria is generally regarded as I guess, one of the more Labor-leaning states in Australia.
0: Yes, and if you'd asked me that a few months ago, Suzanne, I would have said that Victorians would most likely reject One Nation because of that exact reason, right? John Howard, you know, calls us the Michigan of Australia, and as you say, we're a very progressive state down here. But the polls here have One Nation surging just as powerfully as anywhere else in Australia. So yeah, there are a lot of questions about just how well One Nation is going to perform. There's a lot of pressure on Jess Wilson, who's the Liberal opposition leader, to cut a deal with One Nation, whether that's in terms of more of a formal or informal coalition, or if it's just in terms of preferences. But at the same time, just like the conversation that followed the Farrah by-election and the South Australian election, is the question of just how much that One Nation vote is going to eat into the Liberal parties. Like, there's some questions, especially in the rural seats and outer suburban seats where there are a lot of Nationals. Like, it's possible that the Nationals in Victoria might actually get wiped out because of One Nation, which, of course, could mean that Labor could just get over the line. Like, Jess Wilson has to win 16 seats to win majority here in Victoria. So when you're fighting on both sides, even against a deeply unpopular government, it's possible that One Nation might actually just hold the Liberals back.
1: Julian Vigona is with me. He's senior producer for Drive with Charlie Pickering on 774 ABC Melbourne. So there's a lot going on. Sounds like a pretty febrile kind of atmosphere in Victoria politically at the moment. I think a lot of people, though, would have really come together for the funeral of Neil Danaher, AFL legend, which was held this week, Julian.
0: Yes, absolutely, Suzanne. It was a very somber day on Wednesday afternoon when Neil Danaher, AFL legend, also motor neuron disease legend, I think it's fair to say, he died a couple of weeks ago. He eventually died due to motor neuron disease. Coincidentally enough, he died just a couple of weeks before the round that is actually held in honour of him, the Big Freeze. So every King's birthday here in Victoria, the AFL has a game on the public holiday on the Monday for the King's birthday, and that is a day that is dedicated to raising money for motor neuron disease, where a bunch of celebrities slide down into a pool of freezing cold water full of ice in order to raise money. And it is quite an amazing sight, not just the comedy of celebrities dressing up. For example, this year they had a pretty good get, I got to say. They got the Governor General, Sam Mostyn, in there. So they're all dressed up, but also the entire stadium is just full of people wearing the blue beanies, which are bought in order to raise money for motor neuron disease. So that on Monday was particularly poignant in order to honour Neil. But then on Wednesday, his state funeral was held at the MCG, like you said, Suzanne. And it really did feel like all of Melbourne stood still for this funeral. And it was quite an emotional time. He was honoured from his family. There were some really touching speeches, including from his grandchildren, who are quite young, and also from his peers and his mates and his teammates and people he coached in Melbourne, giving honour to him and who he was as a person. He was a deeply loved and deeply respected footy player. And then since being diagnosed with MND, I think around the world he is known for just how much of an impact he's had on MND research. And some even say that he's thanks to him and his organisation, Fight MND, which he co-founded, they've managed to make massive leaps in terms of MND research thanks to this organisation, the millions of dollars that it has raised.
1: And obviously really raising the profile of the condition as well to make people more aware of it.
0: Yes, absolutely.
1: Julie Magona is with me, senior producer for Drive with Charlie Pickering on 774 ABC Melbourne. Let's talk about locusts in Victoria. Now, we have touched on this with our rural reporters over the

0: past few weeks, but there are growing numbers of locusts in Victoria. And, well, you've been checking out the job of locust commissioner.
1: Yes. So this isn't so much what's happening in Melbourne's story, but I wanted to talk to you about it because I just found it so fascinating. So it's more what's happening in Victoria. So in the northwest of Victoria, locust numbers have reached their highest level in 15 years. So back in 2010, there was a locust plague that went through that part of Victoria in the northwest. But now there are concerns that we're going to see that again because of what experts say are perfect conditions for this sort of thing. But yes, as you mentioned, something that was quite a surprise to all of us on the drive team when we spoke about this story the other day on the program was the fact that Victoria, and actually every state, has a locust plague commissioner. Did you know that, Suzanne?
0: I did, actually. I've spent a bit of time in rural areas and also talked to my rural reporters regularly, but
1: I feel like this is very city boy of me to have never heard of a locust commissioner, right? But how fascinating is that? So a locust plague commissioner, and so our one is called Kyla, is named Kyla Finlay, and she was saying to us that her main job is indeed liaising with all of the locust plague commissioners around the country and figuring out how to appropriately respond to these sorts of things because, as we know, they can be extremely dangerous and damaging for farmers and for landowners. And ultimately, that's what the locust plague commissioner is telling Victorians to do, especially regional Victorians, that if you are seeing any kind of activity, to report it immediately so they can respond accordingly and try to be best prepared and avoid that subsequent damage that can occur.
0: But my question, Julie, is what does the locust commissioner do when you go for years and there are no locusts?
1: That is a very good question. I think it is genuinely just monitoring. I think it's just monitoring because I think there's always some presence of locusts. It's just the real concern is when it becomes at plague proportions. That's when it becomes particularly dangerous because they say Dr. Kyla Finlay was telling us that they lay eggs when there's been particularly good rainfall and then they incubate and they hatch quite quickly. So I think during certain times of year where there is that sort of good rainfall, we do see locusts. But then every... I'd say 10, 15 years or so, there are situations like this where all signs point to danger. And that's when things really kick into gear for them.
0: All right. Well, it is good to know there is somebody there keeping an eye on what all these locusts are doing around the country. Julian, thanks so much for joining us on This Week in Melbourne on Nightlife Tonight.
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0: There's Julian Vergona, Senior Producer for Drive with Charlie Pickering on 774 ABC Melbourne.
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0: That's Irish group Kingfisher. It's called Diamonds and Roses. It's Nightlife on ABC Radio. Wow, some wonderful limericks are coming in. I've got a couple from Gail who's going to be heading off to bed. And I can read as an example. These are World Cup themed. The money some footballers get can exceed an enormous bet. It's simply not fair. The size of their share could buy Pauline H. a new jet. Thank you, Gail. I'll read the other one, Gail, after the latest news, I think. Hey, we've got the Mighty Challenge coming up after the latest ABC news. The categories this evening, that was the week that was. National Heroes, the long and the short of it. World Gin Day and Cities Starting with C. Would you like to play? 1300 800 222.
1: ABC News with Andrew Kaloupas. Iran says it hasn't reached a final decision on a peace deal with the United States. Its foreign ministry says the text of the proposed agreement was currently being reviewed, but Iran would not compromise on its red lines. Earlier, Donald Trump claimed once again that a deal to end the conflict was close. The BBC's Thomas Morgan has more from Washington.
2: Tehran has said although the majority of the agreement has been finalised, they say that once again the Americans are placing excessive demands and are changing certain terms. However, though, Mr. Trump did say that the deal would be signed in the coming days and the Strait of Hormuz could reopen as early as Monday or even Saturday, perhaps. And as soon as he made this announcement, the price of oil dropped and stocks rose in New York. And that won't be lost on the White House because public sentiment here towards this conflict in Iran is at an all-time low.
1: One Nation leader, Pauline Hanson, has denied anti-racism protesters were the reason why the party had to change the location of its Melbourne fundraiser Friday night. The event was originally planned at a restaurant in inner suburban Moonee Ponds, but was moved to a venue in South Melbourne. One Nation earlier told the ABC the decision to move the event was due to advice from police relating to protesters. Police now say the restaurant cancelled the event and that they didn't receive any threats to the venue. Senator Hanson says the protesters had nothing to do with the change of venue.
3: No. Hey, listen, do you think I'd be deterred by the protesters? Think twice. No. We've just had so many people that wanted to come. There's still got a big waiting list that people did want to come tonight.
1: British Prime Minister Keir Starmer says he's not leaving the country unsafe, referencing criticism levelled at him by John Healey, his former defence minister. In a resignation letter, Mr. Healey told Mr. Starmer that planned defence spending fell short of what is required. But the Prime Minister says he remains committed to increasing defence spending.
4: I can tell you now that defence will be the number one priority at every spending review, including the next spending review. There's the additional commitment that I made at NATO last year, which was to get to 3.5% by 2035. So they're the commitments I've made.
1: A Sydney court has heard of a mother's crushing sense of guilt after learning she placed her young son into the care of David William James, a childcare worker who's admitted to creating child abuse material. Here's Jamie McKinnell.
5: 27-year-old James has admitted to 11 charges over his creation and possession of the material linked to his work at six out-of-school care centres across Sydney. In a victim impact statement, the mother of one of the young children involved has described the effects of the crimes on her family as irreversible. She wrote of a sense of feeling responsible for his actions and the hypervigilance that's now resulted from worrying no person or place feels safe. James's lawyers have tendered a handwritten apology letter from their client, who the court heard spent

0: spends 23 and a half hours each day in his cell. He's due to be sentenced next month.
1: Tributes have been paid to British artist David Hockney, whose sun-drenched pool paintings became icons of 20th century art following his death at age 88. Born in northern England, Hockney spent much of his life in Southern California, where the Los Angeles light, swimming pools and suburban scenes became central to his work. He later returned to Europe, drawing renewed inspiration from Yorkshire and Normandy, while continuing to experiment with new forms, including iPad drawings. The director of the Tate Britain Gallery, Alex Farquharson, says his swimming pool paintings stood out.
2: This is a really enigmatic painting. I think that's part of its staying power. It's a great, if you like, pop image. Well, the real subject of this is missing. Someone has dived into a pool. And if you think of the rest of his celebrated pool paintings, they're like kind of love letters to Southern California and kind of permissive gay life he could have there in the sun.
1: To sport, and the Dolphins have climbed into the NRL's top four with a 48-10 humbling of the Sydney Roosters at Lang Park. The defeat was the Roosters' third in four games and saw them fall to fifth on the ladder. In AFL, Gold Coast poor form has continued with the Suns going down by 45 points to Geelong at Gardenia Park. The Suns led by 12 points late in the first term, but the Cats held the lead at every break to win 15-15-105 to 8-12-60. ABC News.
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5: Nightlifers, it is time for us to play the Mighty Challenge. I do have some lines free. Hop on, join me in the quizzing hour. Our categories this evening. That was the week that was. We have national heroes, the long and the short of it. World Gin Day and cities starting with C. If you would like to play, 1300 800 222. Now, just a couple of notes. I was just reminded because John from Sassafras was texting in about something else, but John from Sassafras is the person who rang us a few weeks ago on the history quiz about famous prisoners and told us all about playing Officer Green in Prisoner, the TV show. And that was such a great conversation that we were inspired afterwards to think that we should do a whole special on Prisoner. That special is tomorrow night. We have Ian Bradley lined up in our first hour. He was one of the producers, in fact, really the producer of the original Prisoner, one of the actresses who was also in Prisoner. So if you've got some stories, if you've got any stories, it seemed that when we talked about this on our history quiz a few weeks ago, you all had some kind of connection to Prisoner. You were like, you were boyfriends with someone who worked on Prisoner. Your friend's dad grew the dope plant that was used in Prisoner. So I'm sure if any of you have connections to Prisoner, you will want to make sure that you are with us in our first hour of the show tomorrow night. There'll be AFL on in the AFL States on the radio. So what you will need to do is listen either via Channel 25 on the TV or make sure you've got the ABC Listen app. Tune it to ABC Sydney because Sydney Listen app will definitely have us on it. So will Brisbane too. But the AFL States, your capital city, will most likely be carrying the AFL. So if you would like to be part of our Prisoner conversation tomorrow night, do make sure you're here. Now, thanks to Adrian, who pointed out a moment of accidental genius that I just had. The song that I played for you before the news was from an Irish group called Kingfisher. To be honest, I just love them. That's why I played you the song. Adrian, though, said, I get it. Kingfisher originate from Limerick. Well done. Well, Adrian, thank you for pointing out that to me. I had absolutely no idea. Turns out, though, wasn't that incredibly appropriate, because we are running our Nightlife Limerick competition once again. Our theme tonight is the World Cup. Lots of you have SMS'd in some excellent limericks already. Those of you, that is, who aren't going to be staying up to ring in about an hour and a half's time. For example, here's a second one from Gail in Blackrock. The World Cup is full of fake heroes, exalted yet still scoring zeros. They run and they fall. They're not hurt at all. They sob at just stubbing their big toes. Excellent, Gail. Thank you very much. From Dave, there was once a team from Brazil whose passing gave rivals a chill. With one final kick, the crowd's roar grew thick and the cup was theirs on the hill. Thank you very much, Davey. If you've got a limerick that you think is, well, it's hot for competition, wait until the last half hour of the show and then we will see whose limerick will be declared the winner tonight.
6: The Mighty Challenge.
5: Grant in Waterloo, greetings and salutations.
7: G'day, Suzanne. How are you?
5: Can't complain. What about you, Grant?
7: Not too bad. Very interesting times down here in Waterloo. If anyone's been following the news in Sydney and about the housing redevelopment. So I'll leave it at that, but just say it's very interesting times.
5: Okay. We know I used to live there, Grant. So
7: did you?
5: I did. I was in Waterloo for a couple of years.
7: Okay. Well, that's where I am now, and there's a bit of a battle all happening down there.
5: Oh, I see.
7: But we'll keep the quiz rolling. We won't get into that.
5: Well, not even rolling, starting. That's what we need to do. World Gin Day, city starting with C. That was the week that was. National Heroes or the long and the short of it?
7: Maybe National Heroes. Why not?
5: Question one. Grandmaster La Valette is a national hero of which Mediterranean country? Grandmaster La Valette.
7: I have no idea, but I'm just going to go Spain.
5: It is not Spain.
7: Okay, all the best, everyone.
5: All right, nice to talk to you, Grant. Here's Tony in Penshurst. Let's go a little further south. Hey, Tony.
8: Oh, good evening. How are you going?
5: Yeah, still good.
8: Yes. Well, segue to your prisoner show tomorrow.
5: Yes.
8: I'm seeing the reincarnation of Joan Ferguson in her play next month, Pamela Rabe. She's in the proverb. She's in a play, Sydney Theatre Company.
5: Was she in Prisoner?
8: She's in the new version. Wentworth.
5: Oh.
8: Maggie Fitzpatrick was the original Joan Ferguson, the freak, but Pamela Rabe was the reincarnation of Joan Ferguson.
5: I see. See, my prisoner lot knowledge has really, well, it's ramped up a lot since we had this discussion. I've watched about 15 episodes of the very first series, but I'm nowhere near Wentworth.
8: Well, I've watched both series. They're both good in their own way. Wentworth's probably more violent.
5: Oh. All right. You certainly know your telly, Tony. I will give you that. Now, question one is this. Grandmaster La Valette is a national hero of which Mediterranean country?
8: Oh. What was the other answer?
5: He said Spain.
8: Well, Mediterranean. It's either Greece or Malta. I'll go Malta.
5: That is a wise move. It is Malta. Remember, Valletta is the capital of Malta. So there's your clue there.
8: That's why I took a guess.
5: Yes. I didn't mention either. John from Sassafras, a.k.a. Officer Green from Malta, also SMS'd me in the picture of his identity card from when he was Officer Green.
8: Oh, yeah. Right. So he was in the original prison, was he?
5: He was.
8: Oh, wow. That's a crime to fame.
5: Yeah, well, I think we'll hopefully have a few more of them tomorrow night when we do that. Also tomorrow night, by the way, if any of you are fans of Tom Waits, we're doing a conversion to the music of Tom Waits in the second hour. Okay, Tony, do you want to stay in National Heroes? There's the long and the short of it. That was the week that was World Gin Day and cities starting with C.
8: I'll go to my favourite go-to subject. That was the week that was.
5: Question two, which Russian player won the 2026 French Open women's singles title?
8: That would be Mira Andreeva.
5: Mira Andreeva is correct, Tony. Staying in, that was the week that Question three, which symphony was voted as number one in ABC Classics 100 Greatest of All Time?
8: Oh, my God, I didn't listen to ABC Classics.
5: What would you have voted if you were voting in ABC Classics 100 Greatest of All Time?
8: Well, I would have been voting for John Williams, of course.
5: John Williams. Sorry, I thought you were saying John Williamson for a moment. I was confused.
8: No, not John Williamson. John Williams. Okay, I'll go for the New York Symphony.
5: No. We're after a specific piece of music.
8: Oh, that's right. Okay. Yeah. Voyage of the Valkyrie.
5: Goodbye, Tony.
8: Good night.
5: Good night. Maria's got it. If I had voted, which I didn't, I would have been voting for this one too. John in Ashfield, hello.
9: How are you, Suzanne? How are you going?
5: Yeah, I'm still well, John.
9: Yeah, that's good. Nice to talk to you again at our Saturday morning get-together.
5: Yes, I know. There's a lot of regular chats going on here, aren't there?
9: Oh, yeah. Oh, it goes around so quick, but it's always nice to chat to you anyway of a Saturday morning.
5: Now, John, question three. Which symphony was voted as number one in ABC Classics 100 Greatest of All Time?
9: No, it could be guessing. I'll say the William Tell Overture.
5: It's not the William Tell Overture, no.
9: Oh, okay.
5: Thanks.
9: Okay, we'll talk again next week, Suzanne.
5: Okay.
9: Have a lovely weekend.
5: You too. Thanks, John. Yeah, Ray in the Bay knows. Morgan and Tina and as well as Maria. Mark in Port Pirie. Hey, Mark.
10: Yeah, hello.
5: Mark, which symphony was voted as number one in ABC Classics 100 Greatest of All Time?
10: Would that be 1812?
5: It's not the 1812 Overture, I'm afraid.
10: Oh, it's not. And what are you saying? And Goodwin Geelong had a good win tonight.
5: Sorry, who did?
10: And Geelong the Cats.
5: Ah, you a Geelong fan, are you?
10: Yes, I am.
5: Even though you're in Port Pirie.
10: Yeah, I know. Because I don't bear with the pros in Port Power.
5: I see.
10: And I've been bearing for Geelong for years.
5: Well, Mark, I don't know about you as a South Australian, but...
10: Yeah, I know.
5: Nice to chat. Talk to you next time too. A couple of lines have been freed up now. Nightlivers, 1-300-800-222. David in Mount Cola.
11: Hi,
5: David. Do you know which symphony this was that was voted as number one in ABC Classics 100 Greatest of All Time?
11: Yeah, was that the Ode to Joy?
5: Yes, also known as...
11: Well, it was Beethoven's, or one of Beethoven's symphonies.
5: Do you know the number?
11: No, is it nine?
5: Yes. Okay. You've got all the pieces. Excellent work. Yeah. Beethoven's Ninth Symphony, a.k.a. also known as the Ode to Joy. Beautiful piece of music. David, would you like to stay in That Was the Week That Was? Or we have National Heroes, The Long and the Short of It, World Gin Day, or Cities Starting with C?
11: Oh, Cities Starting with C.
5: Cities Starting with C?
11: Yes.
5: Here we go. Question four. Considered one of the largest metropolitan areas in both Africa and the Middle East, which city was founded in the year 969?
11: I just have to say Cairo.
5: Cairo is correct. Well done, David. Do you want to stay in cities starting with C?
11: Yes, thanks.
5: Name two of the three most populous cities in the US state of Ohio.
11: Cleveland, I've been there.
5: Yes.
11: And Cincinnati.
5: Cincinnati. Well done, David. You know your geography there.
11: Yeah, well, I've been to Cleveland, so.
5: Yeah. Is it a nice place?
11: It's got nice place. It's got the... Rock and Roll Hall of Fame, which I went to, which is, you know, quite interesting.
5: Yeah. Oh, awesome. Okay, David, staying in cities starting with C. Question six. Which Canadian city hosted the 1988 Winter Olympics?

0: That might be Calgary.
1: It was Calgary. Well done. Okay. What, question seven, what is the largest city in the German state of North Rhine-Westphalia?
0: I know Cologne's a large city. I'm not sure if that's in that state. I just can't think of any other German cities being in the city, so I'll just say Cologne.
1: Cologne is correct. And to finish off this category, question eight, which Australian city is home to only one of three NASA deep space communication complexes in the world?
0: Australian city, that would be obviously our capital one. But other than that, yeah, I'll just go with Canberra.
1: Yes, it's Canberra, David. Nothing too tricky there. Oh, someone wants to know what the third most popular city in Ohio was. Do you know what the other one is, David?
0: It's a big city as well.
1: Yeah.
0: So Cleveland, Cincinnati, and...
1: I'll tell you, it's Columbus.
0: Yeah, the capital, yeah.
1: Yeah, all right. I know you were very fast at all of that, David. You whipped through that before a lot of people could get their SMSs in. Nicely done. How many is that for you? 5, 6? Right, what next? You're very good at the city starting with C. How do you feel about gin, national heroes, the long and the short of it, or that was the week that was?
0: I'll go the long and short of it, sounds interesting.
1: Okay, question nine. Which species of primate has the longest gestation period?
0: That'd be one of the bigger ones, or the gorilla or orangutan. Yeah, I'll say the gorilla.
1: It is not the gorilla, David.
0: Oh, okay.
1: Hey, nice to talk to you.
0: Okay, thanks, Suzanne. Bye.
1: Bye. Here is Stuart in Victor Harbour.
2: Oh, g'day, Susan. How you doing?
1: Yeah. Still well, Stuart.
2: Well, good. I'm glad to hear it. I just wanted to ask. I'm not so funny about that. I'm concerned about your health. How are you? Oh, g'day.
1: G'day. G'day, g'day.
2: And that bloke, David, cut my lunch with all the cities.
1: Did you know all of those?
2: I did. I would have been stuck on Cologne, I think. But, I use that for my aftershave.
1: What sort do you use, Stuart?
2: Well, it's actually Blue Stratos.
1: Oh.
2: I got it back in 1970. It's still there. I don't use it very often.
1: Wow. What would make you use it?
2: Probably if I went outside, I suppose. I go outside occasionally. No, just if I get dressed up and go down, if we go to quiz nights, you want to smell all right.
1: So do you go out to quiz nights in Victor, do you?
2: Yeah. Oh. I went to the golf club every month. It's pretty good. Yeah.
1: Hey, guess what, Stuart? We won our quiz night on Tuesday night.
2: Oh, well done.
1: Often we're second, third, or not winning, but yes, we had
2: Where do you go, Stuart?
1: I'm going somewhere in Marrickville in Sydney.
2: Was it a pub, is it?
1: Yeah, a pub, yeah.
2: They're good, aren't they, pub quizzes?
1: Yeah.
2: A bit of fun. And you won, did you?
1: And we got a $100 voucher to spend next week. So,
2: oh, really? That's all right, yeah. How many of you?
1: Well,
2: $1 each.
1: Three adults and two kids.
2: Oh, that's right.
1: Is our team. So, yeah.
2: Well, your son was there.
1: Yes.
2: Oh,
1: he didn't answer many questions this time, but normally he's quite good at a couple of them.
2: Pretty smart, eh? Yeah. Well, no, it's good fun, and it's just good fun. It is good fun, yeah.
1: Mm. Now,
2: let's kick on.
1: Which species of primate has the longest gestation period? It is not a gorilla.
2: No, I was thinking that. Could be us because we're primates, aren't we? We're Homo sapiens. I was thinking of maybe baboons or orangutans. How would you know? Orangutans, atangs, whatever this thing. Susan, I'll give it a whirl.
1: You're saying the orangutan?
2: Yeah.
1: No.
2: A computer says no.
1: So do I.
2: Well done on the quiz, Susan.
1: Bye, Stuart. Bye-bye. Now, some people have got it. Annette's got it. Jess has got it. Rose in Nillip has it. Yes, Ross. Yes, Harry. Ray in the Bay, that is also correct. You are all on the money. Very, very well done. Oh, Adrian in Bella Vista, 1R trivia this week too, says Adrian. Something in the air, hey? The nightlifers were doing well. We do have a few lines available, 1-300-800-222. Ray in Yeronga.
3: Hello, Suzanne.
1: Hello, Ray. Yeah. Which species of primate has the longest gestation period?
3: No idea, really. I'd just say chimpanzee.
1: No, it is not a chimpanzee. Ray, do you also go out to trivia nights?
3: I've been tempted because there's a couple, but there's still a, you know, 10Ks away, you know. I don't really go out that much.
1: Oh, okay. All right.
3: I've got arthritis, you know. Yeah. It's a bit,
1: You get all your quizzing needs fulfilled by the ABC?
3: I do. Yeah. I've spent probably a couple of hours today doing quizzes, you know.
1: Oh, wow. Excellent. All right, Ray.
3: I was going to say a couple of things. The hero of Malta, what did he do?
1: Excellent question. I don't have that information to hand.
3: And his name is Vela.
1: Valette. La Valette. Grandmaster La Valette.
3: Yeah, there was a question the other night, Wednesday, I think, was the names of the countries by name, and Vela was one from Malta.
1: Yeah.
3: Vela La Rufa or Faruja, actually. Mm-hmm. And I was going to say, you're talking about Waterloo.
1: Yes.
3: Napoleon went to Waterloo.
1: Yeah, he did. And so did Grant. Thanks, Ray.
3: Yeah.
1: Okay, bye. Harry in the Bay, we got first in the trivia at the club on Wednesday night, but only made third in the pub on Thursday. You do two trivia nights a week, Harry. Impressive. Very, very impressive. Who else of you gets out to the pub or somewhere else and does trivia? He's back again. How lucky are we? Here's Brian from The Gap. Hello, Brian.
4: Aren't you lucky?
1: Oh, you're making us a regular part of your week again.
4: Well, if I'd been on last week, I would have said yes, but I missed last week.
1: So you were on last week, weren't you? Yes.
4: And so I'm trying to get back. Yes.
1: Excellent. Now, Ray. Sure, you definitely called last week, Brian. I just called you Ray, but you definitely called last week.
4: No, it was the week before.
1: No, because you asked me if I'd contacted Sarah McDonald for her birthday, and a week ago it was the day after Sarah's birthday.
4: Right. When's your birthday?
1: It's in May, same day as Rod Quinn's, May the 6th.
4: Oh, right, with Lucy Robson. Dr. Robson.
1: Yeah, hers isn't May the 6th, though, is it?
4: I don't know. No, I think it's near the end of the month.
1: Now, Brian, which species of primate has the longest gestation period? It's not a gorilla, an orangutan, or a chimpanzee.
4: What's a primate?
1: Oh, you tell me.
4: No, I don't want to answer the question. I need some...
1: I'm not giving you clues. Which species of primate has the longest gestation period? You can decide for yourself what a primate is.
4: I haven't got time to look it up. Polar bear.
1: No. Brian, it's always a pleasure and an honour.
4: I'll make it sooner next time.
1: Okay, see if you can make it three in a row. Okay, thanks, Brian. Ross concurs because Ross says he sent a text saying, Brian, !! on the 6th, see? All the evidence is stacked up that Brian did indeed call us last week. 1-300-800-222. Trev in Surfers Paradise. G'day, Trev.
5: Oh, hello, Suzanne, and what a pleasure it is to talk to you.
1: Oh, thanks, Trev. You too. Everyone's being very nice. Everyone's in a good mood tonight.
5: Well, why shouldn't they be?
1: I know. Everyone's feeling the love.
5: God, well, isn't that a, a far better thing than being the other way.
1: It absolutely is. It's just nice to feel because, you know, some nights, Trev, particularly when the moon is full, the crowd gets a bit funny, you know.
5: Oh, look, don't underestimate the power of the moon.
1: No, I'm not. I'm not.
5: I'm an artist and I paint the moon as a landscape and it's scary.
1: You know, also, I've heard stories of people who work in emergency departments saying that they also notice a bit of an uptick in people coming in when it's a full moon. And I definitely notice the nightlifers are just a little bit crazier on the full moon. Look, too.
5: You know, there's another reason and it's nothing mystical. It's just that there's more light around and light type of brightens your mind. So people are just more alert.
1: Mm.
5: And, you know, we all should be alert because the world needs more alerts.
1: Now, Trev, Ray in the Bay would like an update on the adventures of 99, please.
5: Well, 99 is doing really, really well. What were you talking about before, karaoke or something? No.
1: When we talked about 99 last time.
5: No, I mean just earlier tonight. I thought I'll mention 99 in regard to that, but I can't remember.
1: Do you mean the limerick competition?
5: Oh, trivia.
1: Trivia.
5: Of course. Yeah, look, I haven't done it for a while, but I had a trivia team, Trev and 99. And we did all right. We didn't win because it was just me. And unless the question was, you know, who's this famous composer and the answer is Bach, 99's not going to be a lot of help. Anyway, that's a good gag, isn't it?
1: Now, Trev.
5: But we did all right.
1: Well done.
5: Everybody loved her and it was always a good night out, even if I only come second or third. Yeah. But I normally did all right. You know why? Practice on the quiz.
1: Now, Trev, which species of primate has the longest gestation period?
5: I was wondering when we were going to get to this. Look, my answer is humans.
1: Yes, well done. It is humans, Trev. Definitely not polar bears. Now, a few people want to know if the Ray we were just talking to was Ray from the Bay. No, that's Ray from Yurunga. He is a different Ray to Ray in the Bay. Trev, do you want to stay in the long and the short of it? Or there's National Heroes, there's That Was the Week That Was, there is World Gin Day.
5: What were the three again? First one?
1: National Heroes, the long and the short of it. That Was the Week That Was and World Gin Day.
5: National Heroes. That sounds tempting. But given who I am and what time of night it is, I'm going with National Gin Day.
1: Now, World Gin Day, not just national. It's a global. It's a global phenomenon.
5: Oh, well, it's a global drink. Of course.
1: Yeah. Now, look, other professions are reporting also full moon behaviour. Philippa says, you want to try a head injuries unit on the full moon. Janie says, I work in libraries. You'd think they are calm, but no, full moon, so much crazy. Matthew in far north Sweden, maternity wards report an increase in children born when there's a full moon. Maybe we need to find an expert to come on the show and tell us, is there any science behind people's experiences of things just being a little bit crazy on a full moon? Also, back to Malta, Chris from Forest Lodge has helpfully provided us with this information that Jean de la Valette fought off the Turkish Muslim invasion of 40,000 men in 1565 with his tiny army of the Knights of St. John of Jerusalem, and the Turks never returned. Thank you, Chris. We did it this week in history on that particular event many, many years ago, but I forgot that that's where Jean de Valette came from. Right, Trev, what did you decide? Gin. You're going for gin.
5: Yes, I am. But about the full moon, you've got to remember Cancer as a star sign is run by the moon and Cancer people are mad. And everybody has a little bit of Cancer in their chart. And that's why everybody is a bit mad on the full moon.
1: Now, Ben from Sale says, I'm a regular listener to Dr. Carl. He says the full moon thing is a myth. These situations happen all the time, but we only notice it on full moons. Oh, that could be true too. Now, Trev, what colour is a bottle of Tanqueray London Dry Gin?
5: Tanqueray London Dry Gin. Look, I could say obviously clear, but I'll go blue.
1: It is not blue.
5: Damn, I'm thinking of sapphire. But
1: This brings our time together tonight to an end, Trev.
5: All things must end. Good night, Suzanne.
1: All right, all our best to 99 too. John says a full moon definitely brings out the lunar in lunatic. I wonder if there is actually some entomology there. That is very interesting. Okay, Tara the truckie. Hey, Tara.
6: G'day, Suzanne. How are you?
1: G'day. Tonight? I'm well. Where are you on the road?
6: Where am I? That is a good question. In between Maryborough and Childers at the moment.
1: All right, nice. Now, any ideas what colour a bottle of Tanqueray London Dry Gin is? It is not blue.
6: My first thought was blue. I'm thinking the next one is either going to be yellow or pink. Tanqueray Dry Gin. No, yellow's Gordon's. Tank is very. I'm thinking, I'm going to change. I'll be white or silver.
1: What's the answer?
6: Tanqueray.
1: Come on, Tara, give us a colour.
6: Do you want the bottle or the label?
1: The bottle.
6: The bottle, I'll go silver.
1: It is not silver. I'm sorry, Tara. You take care on the road. Julia Werribee says working customer service on a full moon is just evil. I mean, we all think we've experienced it. Kaz says it's the same in aged care in the memory support units. Wow. And Gail says, my partner who passed away was a taxi driver in Sydney. He said the passengers were always strange on full moon nights. Right, I do have some lines free, 1300 800 222. Hey, Tom on the far north coast.
7: Hello, Susie. Yeah, the word lunatic is actually derived from the word lunar full moon.
1: See, there is an age-old connection there.
7: Do you know there's a hotel in the little hamlet of little pub of Drake, just west of Tabulum and Casino at the foot of the Great Dividing Range? And do you know what that hotel is called?
1: You tell me.
7: The Lunatic Hotel, named after a racing horse around the time of the Second World War.
1: Oh, dear. Now, Tom.
7: Do you think Barbara Feldon will actually reach the age of 99, talking about 99?
1: I don't know what you're talking about, Tom. Why don't you tell me what colour a bottle of Tanqueray London Dry Gin is?
7: You never watched Get Smart, Agent Man 99?
1: Oh, right.
7: She turned... she was born March of 1933. She's well on the way to saying 99, you're 99, in 6 years. So, I've heard of pink gin.
1: So is that your answer, pink?
7: I've heard of pink gin, so I'll go with that.
1: It's not pink, I'm afraid.
7: Thank you.
1: Okay, thanks, Tom. Oh, yes. Hat from Bridgetown says, going back, I was a pub doorman. If Dr. Carl was there, he would have changed his opinion. It was always going to be a rough night. Annie says, as a former nurse, I can tell you the crazies would come out during the full moon. Ask any cop or ambo, everyone will agree. Oh, goodness me. Everybody is thinking the same thing. I think we definitely have to see if there's some science behind this. Right, here's Rom in Cabramatta. I do have a couple of lines free too, 1300 800.

0: 22. Rom, hello.
1: How you doing?
0: What colour's a bottle of Tanqueray London Dry Gin? It's not blue and it's not pink and it's not silver.
1: Could I just give a quick yell out to my daughter who's going to be 28, my strange daughter, on Tuesday?
0: Sure.
1: Her birthday.
0: All right. It was...
1: And what a fantastic effort by the South Sydney and the Brisbane teams, me being a South supporter. What an effort for Jai Arrow last night in the rugby league. Yeah.
0: Now, Ron, the gin.
1: The gin.
0: What colour is the bottle of Tanqueray London Dry Gin?
1: Well, before I lost my vision, I do believe it's white.
0: It is not white. I'm sorry.
1: Oh, no.
0: I know, Ron. Oh, we're going in all sorts of areas, aren't we? Yeah, Brendo and Lee know what it is. Lots of the rest of you have it. Matt in Hamilton Hills.
2: G'day there. How you going?
0: Hey, Matt, what colour is a bottle of Tanqueray London Dry Gin? It is not white, blue, pink or silver.
2: Well, everyone said all the colours that I would have thought it was. I'm sure I saw one in my parents' liquor cabinet when I was a kid, and I'm sure it was one of those. But I'll go for green.
0: Green is the correct answer, Matt.
2: Oh, well, yay.
0: Okay, do you want to stay in World Gin Day? Or you could have National Heroes, That Was the Week That Was, or The Long and the Short of It?
2: Long and the short of it, whatever that is.
0: Okay. Question 11. Which country has the longest official name in English?
2: Oh, geez. Trying to think. What countries have long names? United States of America?
0: That is not it.
2: Ah, well.
0: Thanks, Matt.
2: No worries. Cheers.
0: Okay, bye-bye. Quite a lot of you too are saying, given that our bodies are made up of so much water, perhaps the full moon affects our bodies because of all the water in it. So I said, this is now, take it from, we'll go get a researcher. We will come back on Nightlife sometime in the next few weeks with an expert to talk about this. Hello, Malcolm.
3: Oh, good evening.
0: Good evening. Which country has the longest official name in English? It is not the United States of America, so you're after something longer than that.
3: I've got a feeling it's like a tin pot, kind of a country that is not what it claims to be, like the Democratic Republic of Congo or something like that. Lean towards.
0: You want to guess that or?
3: Yeah.
0: So Democratic Republic of Congo?
3: Yeah.
0: It is not the Democratic Republic of Congo.
3: All righty.
0: Okay. Thanks, Malcolm. Ray in the Bay knows what it is. Nicely done, Ray. William in Pinjarra in WA. Hey, William.
4: Hi, how you doing? Oh, sorry, I should say that. I know you well.
0: Okay, it's not the United States of America. It's not the Democratic Republic of Congo. Which country has the longest official name in English?
4: Would it be the Glorious Republic of Kazakhstan?
0: It is not the Glorious Republic of Kazakhstan. Although you kind of wish it was. But thank you, William. Bye. 1-300-800-222 if you can help us here. Annette in Perth, you are correct. So are you, Jess in Warrnambool. Ian in Dover.
5: Good morning.
0: Good morning. Ian, which country has the longest official name in English?
5: I'll know the answer to this in a couple of minutes, but currently I do not. Thank you.
0: Oh, okay. He came, he saw, he went. Brendan in Singleton.
6: I'm the same there, Suzanne. I wish I knew, and I was hoping someone else was going to get this.
0: Oh, is there anything you can guess?
6: Oh, geez. Well, before the United States of America, I was thinking like Trinidad and Tobago, something as small as that, but I can't think of anything longer than the United States of America. Or the Democratic Republic of Congo.
0: Or the Glorious Republic of Kazakhstan.
6: No, all that, no.
0: But there
6: I can't
0: is,
6: help you.
0: There is one. Thanks, Brendan.
6: Thank you.
0: Jane in Homebush has it. If you know the answer, hop on the line, 1-300-800-222. We may well need you. Kitty in Ballina. Hello, Kitty.
7: Hi, Suzanne.
0: Kitty, what do you think this country is?
7: I think it's Wales.
0: But what's the name in English?
7: It's about 10 foot long and I'm not sure how to pronounce it.
0: No, because it's the English name that we're after, not the Welsh name of Wales.
7: Right.
0: Sorry, that doesn't quite help us, but okay. Nice to hear from you. 1-300-800-222. Grant in Greenwith, that is also it. Frank in Western Australia.
8: Hello. I think it's the German Democratic Republic.
0: No, it is not the German Democratic Republic.
8: Okay.
0: Oh, I think this is going to kill us tonight. Tony in Melville, you have it. Maureen in Mount Nelson, you have it. One of you smarties should get on the line, 1-300-800-222. Now, Janie says, the next full moon is the winter solstice, even more special. We should get an expert on then, Saturday the 21st of June, conveniently next weekend. Let's see what we can do. Okay, Lek in Borough. Lek, hello.
9: Oh, sorry. I fell asleep.
0: Oh, I'm sorry.
9: That's okay. I'm a huge Dr. Carl fan, so his all lunacy and all that would be confirmation bias.
0: Don't spoil the fun, Lek.
9: Oh, I know, but when I was a huge listener of his call-in show on Triple J's science show with Zan Rowe about 100 million years ago, and women would ring in saying, "Oh, we've all flashed together and our periods all synchronize and all that sort of thing. It's all to do with the moon." Yeah. His answer was always confirmation bias, but not only his answer, because he never dismisses anybody's results, but he would always say, "Do an experiment, keep logs, write everything down," but it was always to do with it. However, you know, in olden days, you know, we have lunacy to do with being mad and hysteria to do with our uteruses, which made us all mad as well as women.
0: Now, Lek, I must try and get on. We're only at question 11. We're going over tonight unless someone can take a lot of these quickly. Which country?
9: I also rang in, sorry, Suzanne, but I rang in listening to something about prisoner all over again, and I mentioned something like, I didn't want to be profane, but about something about to do with vinegar and prisoner show. So where the hell was that, or was I dreaming?
0: You know, no, I was talking about how we're going to have our prisoner special tomorrow night with the producer of Prisoner in the first hour. But, Lek, I'm sorry.
9: Oh, my gosh, I rung in 24 hours
0: you
9: too
0: have.
9: Early. Sorry,
0: let me ask you. You can ring tomorrow
9: yes,
0: night,
9: please.
0: And hopefully I'll have more time. Which country has the longest official name in English?
9: Well, in English language or in English words? Because
0: in the English language, the English, you know, telling of the name of the country.
9: Aotearoa, and then I'm going to Wales, and then I'm going to Bangkok.
0: Well, you need something that is longer than United States of America, Democratic Republic of Congo, or Glorious Republic of Kazakhstan.
9: Oh, my language. Yeah, okay. Well, no, bowing out. So glad I had a chance to ring in 24 hours early.
0: Okay, you can come back again tomorrow night. We have Dan in Trott Park. Hello, Dan.
10: Hello, good evening.
0: Dan, which country has the longest official name in English?
10: Would it be that little island in the Atlantic, the United Kingdom of Great Britain and Northern Ireland?
0: That little island, it is that one. Well done. Thank you, Dan. You've saved us. Do you want to stay in the long of the short of it? We've got National Heroes, World Gin Day, and That Was the Week That Was all still left.
10: Oh, I'll stick with it. Thank you.
0: Yes, question 12. Who was the shortest Spice Girl?
10: I have no idea. Spice?
0: Well, no, Spice isn't the name of a Spice Girl. Spice is like the last name of all of the Spice Girls.
10: All right.

0: it. I'll have to bow out.
1: All right. Thanks very much, Dan. Scott in Blacktown. Scott.
2: Hello.
1: Scott, who was the shortest Spice Girl?
2: I'm not a Spice Girl fan,
1: Do you know
2: but
1: any
2: I'd
1: of the Spice Girls?

0: not a Spice Girl. It was not Baby Spice.
1: I actually rang up for the United Kingdom of England and Ireland because I just applied for my passport because we have to denounce our citizenship if we were born in the UK.
0: Oh.
1: Yeah, I was born in the UK. I'm an Aussie citizen. I came over here when I was 6 months old, obviously, Aussie accent. And if I want to go back to the UK, I have to denounce my Aussie citizenship for £1,000 or get a passport. I can't go into the UK with my Australian passport.
0: Goodness me. Now, Sammy, this I'm afraid we're quite short of time tonight.
1: Jerry.
0: So on another night we could have little a chat.
1: Little red-headed Jerry Halliwell.
0: Jerry Halliwell, Ginger Spice. That is correct, Sammy. Okay. You know the UK well is another thing that we can glean from that.
1: Yeah, I know. I would love to have a discussion on that.
0: Okay. Now, do you want to stay in the long and short of it? We've got National Heroes. We've got That Was the Week That Was. We have World Gin Day.
1: Let's go National Heroes, please.
0: Question 13. Which legendary marksman is considered to be the national hero of Switzerland?
1: Oh, well, there you go. National marksman. Switzerland.
0: Legendary marksman is the national hero of Switzerland.
1: I am thinking of not Robin Hood. I don't know. Pass it on.
0: Goodbye, Sammy.
1: Thanks, Suzanne.
0: Bye. Next time. Gary in Oakley. Hey, Gary.
2: Well, how are you, Suzanne? I'll take your speaker one sec. How are you going?
0: Gary, I want to know, we're only on question 13, which legendary marksman is considered to be the national hero of Switzerland?
2: They named an overture after him, William Tell.
0: William Tell is correct. Well done, Gary. Do you want to stay in National Heroes or the long and the short of it? That was the week that was, or World Gin Day?
2: National Heroes will do.
0: Question 14. Admirable Yi Sun-sin, who repelled multiple Japanese invasions in the 1590s, is a national hero of which divided country?
2: South Korea.
0: Well, I'm going to take Korea because we're just calling it a divided country and including the two. Okay, staying in national heroes?
2: Why not?
0: Question 15. Emiliano Zapata was a leading figure in which country's revolution?
2: Mexico.
0: Mexico is correct. Good work, Gary. And question 16, a statue of which British national hero stands on top of a 52-metre column in London?
2: Trafalgar in Trafalgar Square.
0: Your answer is Trafalgar?
2: Which British hero? Lord Nelson, Lord Admiral Nelson from the Battle of Trafalgar stands in Trafalgar Square.
0: Yeah, that's right, Gary.
2: Yeah. Sorry. Yep.
0: Okay, you've done with National Heroes. Would you like the long and the short of it? That was the week that was, or World Gin Day?
2: I'll go for long and short of it.
0: Question 17. Which country has the longest national anthem?
2: Oh my God. Actually, I remember this now. I think it's either Russia or Germany. Now, which one is it? Hello?
0: Yeah, well, you tell me. I'm not giving you the answer.
2: No, I said Russia.
0: Oh, you did say Russia. It is not Russia. Thanks, okay. Gary.
2: Okay, bye-bye.
0: Okay, bye. Here's Pearl in Darwin. Hello, Pearl.
3: Hello, Suzanne.
0: Pearl, which country has the longest national anthem? It's not Russia.
3: I know this one. I think when you talk to people from Greece, they go on and on and on and on. I think it's Greece. Yeah, they do talk a lot.
0: And you're basing the fact that their national anthem is long on the fact that you think Greeks talk a lot.
3: No, I think I know you anyway. Yeah, but they do talk a lot.
0: Oh dear, Pearl, you are absolutely correct. It is Greece. They have 158 stanzas.
3: Oh, I didn't know that.
0: Okay, would you like to stay in the long and the short of it?
3: Oh, what else is there?
0: That was the week that was, and World Gin Day.
3: Oh, I don't like any of them, so I'll just go with that. was the week that was, and it probably wasn't for me.

0: anyway.
1: Question 18. Which researcher and former Australian of the Year has died at the age of 59?
0: I know him. He did all that stuff with cancer and skin cancer and everything, and they did the experiments with him and they did the cancer stuff on his brain and everything.
1: But do you know his name?
0: I don't know his name. I do know his name, but I can't. Yeah, and he got the Australian
1: of the Year,
0: with his partner, yes. So I hope that helps someone. But I can't remember his name.
1: Thanks, Pearl.
0: I wish I could. Thank you, Suzanne.
1: Okay, nice to talk to you. Here's Michael in Berrydale. Hello, Michael.
2: G'day. The only one I think of was Victor Chang, maybe.
1: You said Richard Chamberlain?
2: No, Victor Chang.
1: Victor Chang. No, it's not Victor Chang.
2: Okay, thank you very much.
1: Okay, thanks, Michael. Here's Brian in Nowra. Hello, Brian.
3: Hi.
1: Who do you think this is? Which researcher and former Australian of the Year has died at the age of 59?
3: I remember those things about him. I can't remember his name. I've done the last 10 questions.
1: No?
3: I can't remember the name. Sorry.
1: Thank you, Brian. We have Susan's got it. So does Maria and Adrian. Chris and Hillary's has it. Goodness me, I think everybody, predictive text is playing absolute havoc with your SMSs. There are some very interesting interpretations of his name that are coming in. Hello, Helen in Adelaide.
4: Hello, Suzanne. How are you?
1: Hello. Helen, which researcher and former Australian of the Year has died at the age of 59?
4: Professor Richard Scollier.
1: Richard Scollier is correct. You know, years ago, in fact, but way before, you know, he was diagnosed with the cancer and all of that, he and his partner, Georgina, actually came on Nightlife to do a whole hour on melanoma for us. I vividly remember those two coming on.
4: Oh, wow.
1: Yeah.
4: Okay.
1: Probably seven or 8 years ago.
4: Yeah, so sad what's happened.
1: Yeah. Helen, do you want to stay in That Was the Week That Was?
4: Yes.
1: Okay,
4: yes.
1: You will. Question 19, which country won the opening match of the 2026 World Cup?
4: Which country? Mexico?
1: Mexico is correct, Helen.
4: Oh, that was a guess.
1: Question 20, which Southeast Asian country was struck by a magnitude 7.8 earthquake on Monday?
4: The Philippines?
1: Oh, Helen, you're on fire. And That Was the Week That Was. The Philippines is correct. Do you want the long and the short of it, or do you want gin?
4: Let's try gin.
1: Question 21. Which berries are traditionally used to flavour gin?
4: I think it's juniper.
1: Helen, yes, it is juniper.
4: Oh, misspent youth here.
1: Staying in gin?
4: Oh, why not?
1: Question 22. In the late 17th century, cheap gin was often flavoured with which tree resin oil?
4: Pine.
1: Can you give me a little more?
4: Oh. Tree resin.
1: What's the resin called? Not so much the tree, but the resin, the oil.
4: Oh, goodness.
1: Helen.
4: I can't think of it, sorry.
1: No,
4: I'm
1: that's
4: sorry.
1: All right. I'll let you go. That was an excellent run through. You knocked a few questions off there for us, which was very much appreciated. Adam in Hobart.
5: Good morning.
1: Hi. Adam, in the late 17th century, cheap gin was often flavoured with which tree resin oil?
5: I don't know. I'd have to venture a guess and say, like the Greek wine, the pine resin from the pine tree.
1: Yeah, but what's it called?
5: It starts with an R, the Greek drink.
1: No, that's not what I'm after. No. Mike in Oak Park. Hi, Mike.
6: Hi there. How are you doing?
1: What do you think this is?
6: I wouldn't have a clue. I'll say Pinus radiata.
1: No. And look, I'm not entirely sure this, in fact, is the tree resin oil of the pine, but Anyway, that's not the name of the oil that I'm looking for. Jim in Seaford.
7: No idea.
1: Thanks, Jim. Archie in Mitcham.
8: I honestly have no idea.
1: You also have no idea?
8: Yeah, I wouldn't even know what to say.
1: I will let you go. Okay, Nightlifers, we're on question 22. So we've only got three more to answer and this one. If you know, in the late 17th century, which tree resin oil cheap gin was often flavoured with, do give me a call across the news. We will try to get this quiz wrapped up as soon as we can, as Andrew Romano will be joining us too. 1300 800 222.
9: ABC News with Andrew Kaloupas. The world's richest man, Elon Musk, has become the world's first trillionaire after investors got their first chance to buy shares in his company SpaceX. The initial public offering on the NASDAQ stock exchange in New York is the biggest in history and values SpaceX at almost $2.5 trillion. Speaking at the opening of trading, Mr. Musk says SpaceX has exceeded his wildest dreams.
10: And let me tell you, if people had told me this was going to happen, I was like, man, you must be smoking some really good crack. Because I think this company's going to fail. I mean, I gave SpaceX less than a 10% chance of succeeding at all, to be clear.
9: State media in Iran have been reporting on the draft agreement with the United States to end the war after Donald Trump said a deal could be signed imminently. It's said to include an end to the conflict on all fronts, including Lebanon, the release of frozen Iranian assets, and a 60-day period for talks on Iran's nuclear program. Here's the BBC's Wira Davis in Jerusalem.
11: It's not the first time that Mr. Trump has appeared to radically change his position. And as the American TV network CNN pointed out, on more than 30 occasions in recent weeks, the American president has suggested a deal with Iran is imminent. An Iranian foreign ministry spokesman said that such talk was speculative. It's also likely that any interim agreement will only cover an extension of the ceasefire and the reopening of the Strait of Hormuz, with more difficult issues left for subsequent peace talks.
9: Business owners owed money by a failed Northern Territory iron ore mine are questioning why governments allowed it to keep operating while debts mounted. Nathan River Resources has entered voluntary administration, owing more than $360 million to creditors, workers and government agencies. Darwin business AM Crane says it is owed $98,000 and kept providing services to the company while not knowing the scale of the miner's financial problems. Business manager Michael Hansen says the miner should have been shut down earlier, given red flags, including unpaid tax debts.
12: The impact that it has for us, somewhere that has such a small budget, it's felt. We would have hoped that someone might have stepped in sooner. If the government were aware that they were in trouble and allowed them to keep trading, then that's just unacceptable.
9: The Manufacturing Workers Union says its members voted to take protected industrial action against miner BHP out of a sense of hopelessness. About 450 workers at BHP's Port Hedland iron ore facility in WA's Pilbara have voted to take action in their push for an increase in pay and improved conditions. BHP has claimed shutting down the world's largest bulk export port could cost the company more than $120 million a day. Union State Secretary Steve McCartney says members are frustrated at negotiations with BHP.
13: Well, our members are just trying to, they want a decent wage. They also want to know what they're going to get every year, that their agreement's in place, and they want to know how their bonuses are made up, because before that was a big mystery in that place.
9: A record number of footballers aged over 40 are featuring in this year's Men's World Cup, as advances in sports science help extend elite careers. The tournament kicked off in Mexico with several veteran players still performing strongly on the world stage. Dr. Sean Corrigan from Deakin University says modern technology and medicine have significantly changed how older players manage training, recovery and injury prevention.
14: It's pretty impressive. You know, with the innovations sort of we have in sports science, that understanding how, you know, athletes respond to training load, polarising training and also recovery. It can pair really well for these athletes that, you know, still have that psychological drive to perform really well.
9: One of the world's most influential artists, David Hockney, has died at the age of 88. Born in Northern England, he emerged as a key figure in the pop art movement. Hockney moved to Los Angeles in the 1960s, and the city's lights and lifestyle inspired some of his best-known works, including swimming pool scenes such as A Bigger Splash. You're up to date with the latest from ABC News. For more news at any time, head to our website at abc.net.au/news, or you can download the ABC Listen app.
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2: Nightlifers, we are into our final hour together. We will finish this challenge, whatever it takes. We will have a yarn with Andrew Romano in the States, and then we will see what limericks you have come up with. Because while we've been quizzing, I know some of you will have been working away at your World Cup-themed limericks. The early ones that I saw coming in on the SMS looked very, very promising and I've read out some real beauties. So I'm looking forward to hearing what you've got and declaring which one the winner will be. Joanna from Newcastle.
3: Hello.
2: Joanna, I feel like it's the kind of night where a bit of Joanna wouldn't go astray helping us to solve our quiz problems.
3: No one was getting it, so I just had this thought come into my head.
2: Well,
3: I'm wondering if it's right. Correct.
2: Well, let's see. Let me ask you the question. In the late 17th century, cheap gin was often flavoured with which tree resin oil?
3: I'm thinking turpentine.
2: Turpentine is correct. And yes, it does come from pine. I double checked that.
3: Pine resin, yeah. I don't know if it tastes very good.
2: Joanna. Goodness me, I called you Joanne. I've done a couple of missteps tonight. Joanna, I'm sorry.
3: All right.
2: Okay. Well, gin or the long and the short of it?
3: Oh, well, I'm happy to get one question. Long and the short?
2: Long and the short, question 23. What is the shortest verse in the King James Bible?
3: Well, I think it might be Jesus wept.
2: Jesus wept is correct, Joanna.
3: The New Testament, of course.
2: Right, back to World Gin Day. Question 24. Gin and tonics were introduced into the British East India Company to combat which tropical disease?
3: Malaria.
2: Malaria is correct, Joanna.
3: Yes.
2: Joanna, for the win, nearly half of the world's gin is drunk in which Southeast Asian country?
3: Southeast Asia. Oh, no idea. Indonesia?
2: It is not Indonesia. You've got us so close there, Joanna.
3: Yeah,
2: thank you so much.
3: Thank you. Bye.
2: Okay, bye-bye. Brooke is in Adelaide. Hi, Brooke.
4: Hi, how are you going?
2: Well, Brooke, nearly half of the world's gin is drunk in which Southeast Asian country? It is not Indonesia, and no pressure, but this is for the win.
4: Thailand.
2: It's not Thailand.
4: Can I give you a quick story?
2: I don't really have time tonight, Brooke. Do you want to ring another night?
4: Oh, it's just about lunacy.
2: No. Look, thank you. I think we're on a bit of a tighter time schedule because I've got poor Andrew Romano standing by while we finish our quiz tonight. Margaret in Seville, Victoria. Hello, Margaret.
5: Hello.
2: Margaret, nearly half of the world's gin is drunk in which Southeast Asian country? It is not Indonesia. It is not Thailand.
5: Well, I'm thinking of Singapore Sling, so I'll say Singapore.
2: It's not Singapore, no.
5: Okay.
2: Thanks, Margaret. Okay, Bob in Eden. Hello, Bob.
6: Hello.
2: Bob, where is this? Where are they drinking all of this gin?
6: Well, I can only guess Malaysia.
2: It's not Malaysia.
6: Okay.
2: Thanks, sir. Thanks, Bob. Norm in Tamworth. Hey, Norm.
7: Oh, g'day.
2: Norm, nearly half of the world's gin is drunk in which Southeast Asian country? Not Malaysia, Indonesia, Thailand or Singapore?
7: Crikey. Sri Lanka, I'll say.
2: It's not Sri Lanka. This is it's the Southeast Asian version of the West African question. Hello, Daryl in St Kilda.
8: Hello, how are you?
2: Daryl, where do you think it is?
8: India.
2: Not India. Here's Kamal, the truckie. Hey, Kamal.
8: China.
2: Not Thailand. We already had that. Have another guess for me.
8: China.
2: Not China. Noel in Broadwater.
9: Hello, Suzanne.
2: Where is it, Noel?
9: Philippines.
2: Well done, Noel. You are our challenge winner this morning.
9: Thank you.
2: Congratulations. I won't talk to you for a couple of weeks as you'll be in the win bin, but thank you for getting that right and for playing. Hang on the line and Thomas will grab your details. And we'll do it all again with a pop quiz tomorrow night and, of course, the hard montage. I've been busy working on some new ones for you, so looking forward to trying them out on you.

0: Yeah, let's head to the US, and after we've talked to Andrew, we'll do our limerick competition. Andrew Romano, national reporter with Yahoo News, is with us once again. Happy World Cup, Andrew.
1: Thank you very much.
0: We will get to the World Cup shortly. It is kind of deja vu all over again, though, because the US President Donald Trump has told the world that he has ended the war with Iran today and that final details on a peace deal will be forthcoming. That follows lots of strikes and everything going on this week. It looked like the two countries were almost going to sort of go at it hammer and tongs again. Are we kind of, though, where we were 2 weeks ago, Andrew, when we last heard that it was nearly all over?
1: Well, yes, to a degree. We've been through this before. We've been in a tenuous state of ceasefire, punctuated by strikes, as you mentioned earlier this week, and threatened strikes since, what is it, early April? I think it was April 8th when the first two-week ceasefire was announced, and that's been extended and extended again. And at each juncture, Trump has said there's a deal, it's going to happen, the war is going to be over. But the question is, is this time different? And we're looking at some reporting and some statements coming out now that at least suggests that it might be. So in terms of what Trump has claimed, he's basically said that this memorandum of understanding, which is sort of conceptual at this point, includes, you know, most of the things that the U.S. wants, that the nuclear material in Iran will be destroyed and removed, that the Iranian nuclear program will be, quote unquote, dismantled, that Iran's frozen assets won't be released until the country meets certain performance metrics, and that the Strait of Hormuz will be opened quickly and Iran won't fund terrorist groups. Now, the details of all of that are unclear, and there's been sort of mixed signals, and we can go through this from Iran, from Iranian state media, from Iranian officials about, again, what exactly is included in this and whether we're as close to an agreement as Trump claims.
0: All right. So what have the signals been from Iran then? Have we heard from their government about whether they're also saying that a deal is near?
1: Yeah. So when Trump first came out and said this, I think it was yesterday, U.S. time, there were messages from Iran basically that, don't get ahead of yourself, that it's not as close as he's saying it is. But just now I'm looking at a statement here from Iran's foreign minister saying the agreement between Iran and the United States has, quote, never been closer. And this came in the context of calling for media outlets to refrain from speculating about the content of the agreement. There have been Iranian state media, sort of semi-official news agencies in Iran publishing either reports or versions of this memorandum of understanding that may not be final. That provoked Trump earlier today to say that the terms that were reported on were incorrect. He said in a post on Truth Social, the terms that Iran leaked out to the fake news have nothing to do with the terms that were agreed to in writing. I think the thing he was rejecting there was a report saying Iran, quote, makes no commitment regarding transferring control of the Strait of Hormuz. So basically, we don't know. But we do have Trump on one side, the president of the United States, saying there's a deal. And we do have the foreign minister of Iran saying an agreement has never been closer. So it's kind of a wait and see situation at this point.
0: All right. It'd be fascinating to see what's actually in this deal. Should it emerge? I know the president said, effectively, the US has got everything that that it wants, which would, well, I think be significant from Iran's point of view if it really is prepared to hand over all of it, that nuclear material. We will find out. Before we move on from that, just to reflect, though, it's been very messy in the region, hasn't it? I mean, the US was involved in striking a commercial tanker in the Gulf of Oman. That killed three Indian nationals. So, there was certainly a big flurry of activity.
1: Yeah, look, I mean, in just the past 5 days, the U.S. and Iran have traded missile strikes after the downing of an American helicopter. Israel bombarded Lebanon, drawing retaliation from Iran. The Iran-backed Houthis joined the reprisal from Yemen. Trump has been pressuring Israeli Prime Minister Benjamin Netanyahu to hold off on those attacks and counterattacks. And so I think the big question here is going to be, well, two of them really. What are the details if there's an agreement, right? It's clear what both sides have wanted for a while, but it's the details that are going to be tricky. It might be the kind of thing they were proposing earlier, sort of a 60-day period in which they try to work out some of those details over frozen assets and the nuclear program. And I think that's going to be very difficult for both sides to agree to, but we'll see what happens. That's really what we're going to be, watching here.
0: Now, should there be a deal signed? The president did say that he wouldn't be traveling if it was happening in Europe over the next couple of days. He's got a very big weekend planned back home to mark his 80th birthday. What is going on at the White House?
1: Yeah, big party at the White House. Now, this is technically for America's 250th birthday celebrations, which will be going on through the Independence Day, July 4th weekend. But it just happens to coincide with Trump's 80th birthday, and that is the first sporting event held on the White House grounds. It is a mixed martial arts UFC fight, several fights actually taking place. They've erected a giant structure there at the price tag of $60 million. It's referred to as the Claw. It's like a kind of many-pronged pavilion over the octagon, the traditional UFC octagon fighting ring. 4,000 seats on the White House lawn, the South Lawn. And then I think there's a sort of watch party in a park nearby where they expect tens of thousands of people to come as well.
0: So how will this all be working? I have to say, I know very little about mixed martial arts and this kind of fighting. Are they boxing or just taking it? Like, do you watch it, Andrew? Can you
1: Well,
0: explain it to me?
1: I had to do a little research. I mean, I have the basic idea. I get it, but I'm not a regular watcher of USC, which a UFC, which stands for Ultimate Fighting Championship. This is a regulated mixed martial arts fight, so not boxing because there's no gloves and you can basically use any part of your body, not just your fists. So they strike, they grapple, punch, kick, elbows, knees, wrestling, submissions. There's a couple things you can't do, but not much. You can't eye gouge, you can't bite, you can't spit, you can't strike people in the groin or the spine. You can't headbutt, but pretty much anything else you're allowed to do. So this is a kind of extreme form of hand-to-hand, foot-to-foot, body-to-body combat that was controversial for a long time. But back in the 2000s, Trump actually was one of the first supporters of this. He gave them space to fight at one of his casinos, and he's been sort of a fan and an ally of UFC ever since. And it's, very influential promoter. Dana White spoke at the Republican National Convention. They talked at the time. Trump said, wouldn't it be cool if we had one of these fights on the White House grounds? And now it's actually going to happen.
0: So, are there any big names in the UFC world who will be fighting?
1: Well, yeah, I mean, again, it's not my world, but there's a sort of main event, which is a lightweight weight class, and I'm not going to get these names right, and I apologize if there are any fans listening, but Ilia Topuria versus Justin Gaethje, I'm guessing at that second one. And then there's also a heavyweight co-main fight between Alex Pereira and Cyril Gane. I'm sure those names mean a lot to people who are big fans of UFC. And it's, this is a huge event. It's basically, sort of a incredible earned media marketing moment for this sport, coming at the hands of the President of the United States, but it's also controversial. There have been, claims that holding this, private sporting event on public grounds, should not be allowed. There have been lawsuits filed, but it looks like it's going ahead anyway.
0: Now, Andrew, I hate to undermine you and your knowledge of UFC, but according to some of our listeners, they do wear gloves. And yeah, I was just.
1: I do. Yes. They do wear gloves, but they're not like boxing gloves. There's like they're kind of barely there. The fingers are out. There's a little bit of padding around the knuckles, but they're minor gloves compared to
0: Oh,
1: boxing.
0: they're fingerless gloves. They're like I was wearing in the 80s. Okay.
1: There you go.
0: So there's been a big spectrum of reaction, Andrew.
1: There's been a big spectrum of reaction. Yes, I mean, this is like everything else is political too, in a sense. There's kind of a cultural divide over UFC in the US. I would argue that it's not exclusively, but more of a red state than a blue state type of sport. Part of Trump's alliance with UFC was strategic because he was going after young male voters who he actually won in the 2024 presidential election. This was a way to connect with them. And so, again, like everything else that involves Trump or, US politics in general, it's kind of polarized. So there's a cultural element to this as well.
0: Now, this is normally UFC fights take place in kind of air-conditioned arenas, but this one is out in the open. What's the weather going to be like? Could that have any impact on how it all plays out?
1: Well, it's gonna be hot, potentially rainy, but it's gonna go forward, rain or shine, heat or cold. This is happening. I think it's right by Melania Trump's bedroom, so she or like her room there. So she's been in the White House limited hours because the stage is so and this structure is so close to her quarters. So yeah, it's been an interruption in Washington, D.C. Again, it's drawn controversy, but it's going to be a big event. There's like press conferences and weigh-ins, and then the fight on Sunday.
0: And were any of the general public allowed to go, or was it an event only for invitees?
1: I think Trump had 1,400 tickets to distribute. I heard that a lot of the tickets will go to members of the military. UFC, Dana White, the company that owns UFC, they had tickets as well, but I don't think you could just go on like a ticketing website and buy a ticket to the White House lawn. There were free tickets to this watch party nearby, which were distributed by lottery. So if this was your thing, that was the way to go.
0: Andrew Romano is here, national reporter with Yahoo News. I don't think we'll be also putting UFC correspondent on your resume, Andrew.
1: Sorry about that.
0: No, that's all right. Now, look, in big news on the share market, Elon Musk's SpaceX company has, I guess it's begun trading now, probably on the US stock exchange. The company went public in what was a record-setting initial public offer. Just take us through some of the figures involved.
1: Well, according to the valuation that was set before the initial public offering, the shares would be selling at $135 a piece. That would make this offering the largest ever. I think it's something over $70 billion for the initial public offering alone, roughly three times the next largest. And it would value the company at $1.8 trillion, which is just out of this world, pun intended.
0: Now, listeners will be aware that SpaceX owns reusable rockets. What else is included in the company? Because it has folded a few things into it, hasn't it?
1: Yeah, quite a lot of Elon Musk's holdings have been folded into SpaceX. So earlier this year, SpaceX acquired xAI. That's Musk's AI startup. It created the chatbot Grok, which people might be familiar with. It also owns X, the social media site, formerly known as Twitter. So that's part of this here. And that makes this not just a kind of outer space offering, but also an AI offering. You've got other big AI companies, Anthropic, OpenAI, both filed confidentially for IPOs this month. So you could have this sort of huge IPO moment for AI. An avalanche of wealth across Silicon Valley and Wall Street, new corporate titans. So it's part of that larger story as well.
0: Now, you said it's not just a space company because it's got AI, but Elon Musk has said recently he wants to put AI data centers in space, hasn't he?
1: Well, yep, there you go. I mean, he's got a lot of big plans, and that's sort of part of the test here. I mean, for him personally, this could make him the world's first trillionaire. I think his net worth went up to 900 and something, $70 billion, just based on that price for the shares, the 135. It could actually go higher because that number is going to fluctuate when the trading begins. And there's been some indications that it might trade for more than $135 a share. So the stakes are large for him personally, but also it's this larger idea of all the things that Elon Musk says are going to happen in the future. Do investors really buy into that? And maybe they will initially, but there's been some questions about, whether this company is actually worth what the IPO is sort of putting its price at.
0: So is SpaceX actually profitable?
1: No.
0: Right.
1: No, none of these companies are profitable yet. That's not really part of this. It's really about the future and what people think, in terms of the private contribution to space exploration, AI, how those two things intersect.
0: Now let's talk World Cup. It is officially underway. Is America embracing World Cup fever, Andrew? Can you feel
1: I can feel it, but you know me, I'm a big soccer fan.
0: it?
1: We've got games going on here in LA. I went to a watch party for the opener between Mexico and South Africa with some friends from Mexico City. We've got a game coming up between Mexico and South Korea, which is like in a way a kind of Los Angeles Super Bowl, two of the biggest immigrant communities here, so that's going to be fun. But I'm not claiming that all of America is this way. I think we're such a big and diverse country. Obviously, soccer hasn't caught on here the way that some other sports have.
0: Like
1: There are
0: UFC, for example.
1: like UFC, for example. But NFL, NBA, NHL, it's down the list for a lot of Americans. So this is kind of a moment where soccer fans are hoping that it will connect on a broader scale. Will be embraced by the mainstream, but we're going to have to see. There are a lot of tricky details around this World Cup, which we can discuss.
0: Now, there is a big US opening ceremony planned. I think it's tonight, your time. You're in Friday morning at the moment. So, where's that going to be? Who's going to be in that?
1: So that's going to be in LA, this SoFi Stadium, which is our venue here. It kicks off 90 minutes before the U.S. opening match. That's going to be between United States and Paraguay. That starts 6 p.m. local time, so I guess 4:30 local time. At some time in the morning in Australia, so not too bad if people actually want to watch. Katy Perry, Future, Anita, Lisa, Rema, and Tyla are performing. There's going to be national anthems for both countries. And then there's another opening ceremony for the Canadian opener. I don't know if maybe that's taking place earlier today, I think. But there's three opening ceremonies because we've got three countries hosting.
0: Now, obviously, there are a lot of tourists in the United States, and Americans have been busy marveling at reactions from Europeans who are visiting the US for the first time. What American quirks are European travelers getting into and writing about on social media?
1: It's been pretty fun to watch, actually, because you get to see your country through the eyes of outsiders. And predictably, I think they're reacting to the scale of things, specifically around like food and drink. That's a big one, so the kind of huge portions of soda that you'd get at a convenience store, you're seeing people write about that. They're going to like chains across the South as they road trip across the country. One of my favorite things was people in England specifically reacting to there was a England friendly against I think it was Costa Rica. And when Declan Rice was taking a corner kick, you could see behind him there are like guys sitting at what looked like almost like dining tables, just eating a bunch of food, like right there behind him. And it's such a bizarre tableau for anyone who like watches Premier League soccer because you pack like 20 fans into that space right on the front row. But here in the United States, we give those seats to people who want to eat and drink and have a lot of space. So that was a bit of a culture clash.
0: So, when's the US's first match, Andrew?
1: Well, so the first match is the one tonight. That's the one here in LA against Paraguay. So that's going to be the big opener, first test for the US team. They've been called the Golden Generation. They have a lot of good players who play around Europe, but they haven't really gelled and delivered on the big stage. So, that's what we're going to be watching tonight. And I will say, if the US starts doing well, you're going to see a lot of Americans who are kind of casual about this jump on the bandwagon because the US likes to be the best at everything. I think that's part of the reason why soccer hasn't caught on here. We're used to like being the best NBA. We host all of these big leagues, NBA, NFL, MLB. Olympics, we always do well. We have a hard time when we're not number one. So I think more than anything else, the US team delivering on the pitch is going to be the thing that really helps soccer connect in the US.
0: Well, yeah, but then you're playing us, Andrew, so forget those
1: Right.
0: dreams.
1: I know it's going to be a heavy lift. We'll see.
0: Now, look on a slightly more serious note, though. Look, America's tough stance on immigration is having some effect. I mean, quite a few people connected with World Cup teams ended up being turned away at the border, weren't they?
1: Yeah, and this just emblematic of the larger concerns. We're seeing less travel, right? The hotels are not filled. A lot of countries that are playing, you need to get a visa to come here. There have been concerns over immigration policy and just the red tape that would be involved. So, the tournament like this relies on international travel and fans coming from all over the world, but it's super expensive. There are the concerns I was mentioning, and people just elected not to do it. So there's an economic element to this. And then we saw this kind of reflected this week with these travel-related run-ins. Omar Artan, a referee from Somalia, was denied entry in Miami due to quote-unquote vetting concerns. The Iraqi striker Ayman Hussein was held in question for hours at Chicago's O'Hare Airport. There were other travelers connected to the Iraqi team. They underwent additional inspection. So this, and then there's the Iran issue where the team is basically not allowed to stay in the U.S. past its games. They've got to go back to Mexico. So all of that's just reflecting these larger anxieties that fans have that have kept a lot of them away, actually.
0: Andrew, well, look, good luck to America against Paraguay. By the time we clash, we'll see how each of our countries have gone in our initial matches. So let's see where we are this time next week.
1: Well, the good news is, with so many teams, we've got a 48-team World Cup here with 104 games. Like three teams from a group could potentially get through the first two, and then a third wild card. So maybe we'll both go to the round of 32.
0: Maybe we will. All right, Andrew, we'll talk to you next week.
1: All right, thanks so much.
0: Andrew Romano, national reporter with Yahoo News. All right, Nightlifers, if you've written a limerick, I reckon now's the time to give me a call so we can see whose limerick is going to be decreed the winning limerick this week. If you've written one, what you need to do is hop on those phones, 1-300-800-222, 1-300-800-222, and then we'll see what you've come up with. This is Sierra Ferrell. It's called American Dreaming.

0: Sierra Ferrell and American Dreaming. All right, let's see what kind of limericks you have for us. If you haven't given me a call yet to get on the board, 1-300-800-222.
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0: Right. Unsurprisingly, we've had a call from our nightlife limerick laureate, David from Mount Waverley. David, you haven't sent many in on the SMS tonight, have you? Unless I miss them.
5: Yeah, I sent a heap.
0: Oh, you did? Oh, they must have all flown by me. I didn't think I'd notice one. But anyway, here you are now. No, I'll go back and look afterwards. But presumably you've saved us your very best.
5: Yes.
0: Go on.
5: It is called The Fan. The fan was, I'll start again. There once was a fan dressed in green, the loudest the world's ever seen. He cheered with such might, both day and night. He was heard from Australia to the USA.
0: David, thank you very much. So the fan, the super fan. Thanks, David.
5: Uru
0: to you. There's David, our nightlife limerick laureate. Do you have a limerick for us about the World Cup? I saw an awful lot of great ones come through on the SMS. Maybe everyone's gone to bed. Anyway, here's Lisa in the Blue Mountains. Hello, Lisa.
6: Hi, Suzanne.
0: All right, Lisa, what have you got for us?
6: There is an old man, Maradona, who everyone thought was a goner. But with his youthful soul, he scored many a goal and to his country brought great honour.
0: That's excellent, Lisa. And I do like that you've gone back in World Cup history there.
6: Yeah.
0: Appreciated. There's Lisa with her limerick. Now, I wonder if this is our first international limerick entry. Hello, Matthew in Far North Sweden.
7: Hello, Suzanne. How are you?
0: I can't complain. I'm stoked that you've decided to write a World Cup limerick all the way from Sweden. Is Sweden getting very into the World Cup?
7: Oh, they always do. Yeah. They always. Soccer's pretty big here, so, yep, definitely.
0: Are there other sports that, I suppose, what, ice hockey? What else is
7: ice
0: a big sport in Sweden?
7: Big, yep. Yeah, ice hockey, yeah. So I'd say ice hockey and soccer are the, up there, the two favourites between major sports. So, yeah.
0: Now, are you, I mean, you've been there quite a while, haven't you, Matthew, in Sweden?
7: Yeah.
0: So are you feeling any sense of kind of, you know, mixed loyalties? Just say Australia were to play Sweden?
7: No, I'm back for Australia. I don't have any mixed loyalties there. Oh, mixed loyalties? Yes, I probably do, because I would back for Australia. So, yeah.
0: Right. But are you? Will you be following Sweden as well? Will you be getting into it from a Swedish perspective?
7: Yeah, I will. I'll follow them as well. But I've, like when it was the Winter Olympics, I had that TV on at work and someone said, "You're not ever interested in sport." I said, "Hang on, Australia's competing in this. I want to see it." So, yeah.
0: And we had quite a good Winter Olympics too, didn't we?
7: Yeah.
0: Mm-hmm. Awesome. All right. Matthew from Far North Sweden, lay it on us.
7: Well, I've actually written two.
0: Okay.
7: I'll start off this person. Once every 4 years, the Socceroos meet their peers. It's a chance to impress, to prove their prowess, and maybe improve their careers. Just a little heads up. It started the World Cup. The Socceroos know their roles. They're playing for goals. Let's hope it doesn't end a balls up.
0: I like that.
7: That's my contribution.
0: End of balls up. Beautiful. Beautiful, yeah. Matthew. Okay. Thank you.
7: Thank you.
0: All
7: bye.
0: Right. All right. There's Matthew contributing from Sweden. Dave is not as far north. He's in Toowoomba. Hi, Dave.
8: Hi, Suzanne. How are you going?
0: Good. What have you got for us?
8: There once was a team from Brazil whose passing gave rivals a chill. With one final kick, the crowd's roar grew thick and the cup was theirs on the hill.
0: Nice, Dave. And, Dave, in terms of you, will you be watching a lot of World Cup?
8: Not really.
0: No.
8: I'm not really into sport.
0: Not into it. But you wrote a limerick.
8: Yeah.
0: This is sport for you. Thank you, thank you, Davey.
8: Okay. Thank you.
0: If there are any more limericks, I would say this is about the final call. You need to get on the board now, 1-300-800-222. Bobsled. Looking forward to what you've got, Bobsled.
2: Oh, hello.
0: Hello.
2: Oh, okay. I was not quite ready, but I am now. This is a little response to a rumour that there might be a late addition to Team USA. The POTUS laced up his new shoes and ran out to a chorus of boos. He cried, "I love sports," and he tripped because his shorts were the width of the straight off of news.
0: Oh, bobsled. Always entertaining. May I thank you for that.
2: Thank you.
0: John in Coburg, you're actually the final caller on the board, John. What have you got for us?
4: Oh, okay. The World Cup is in the land of the free. 48 countries, but not Italy. So to see on the ground buff men rolling around, go to the White House of the USC.
0: That's very good. Bringing in the wrestling as well as the old soccer. And no Italy. Well done, John. Thank you.
4: Thank you.
0: All right, there's John in Coburg.
4: To see on the ground buff men rolling around, go to the White House of the USC.
0: That's very good. Bringing in the wrestling as well as the old soccer. And no Italy. Well done, John. Thank you.
4: Thank you.
0: All right, there's John in Coburg. Okay, I'll pop some thinking music on for me. And if there's anybody else who does want to come in with a late entry, I can see the no, I don't think that is a caller. Okay, I will pop some music on. We will Tom and I will confer and see who we think might be our winner. As usual, if there was one particular limerick that really stood out to you that you would like to sort of help me with my thinking, I would very much appreciate it. You can send me an SMS on 0467 922 702. Now, this is one I haven't heard for quite some time. The Shantuzies. Remember the Shantuzies? And want to be up? Oh, I see there are people calling in now. Are they limericks, Tom, that are coming in? I don't know. Maybe I'll just do a promo. We'll see.
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0: All right, look, we'll go to the Shantuzies. If there are any more limericks coming in, we may make some more room for them. But in the meantime, yeah, let me know which one you think is your favourite so far.

chance to read out earlier. One from Josh in Ballina. Here I am again, staying up late. Intrigued, I was willing to wait for the possible chance I was able to glance the birth of a new Aussie great. Josh, thank you very much. George in South Australia, who has previously won this competition, his is, in soccer, things may not be as they seem when a fallen player rides around in the extreme. I don't think they're in pain or trying to entertain. It's all just a globalised leprechaunish meme. Thank you, Josh. George, I think there are a few, what have you come up with, Paul? I have to read that one more carefully to decide whether I can read that one out loud. All right, the winner. I'll get the drum roll back so I can announce the winner with proper suspense for you. And we have decided, and a few texters agreed to, John from Coburg, who managed to include the UFC fighting this weekend in his limerick, is the winner of our limerick competition tonight. John, if you're still listening, give Tom a call back. Tom will grab your details. We will get you out your very special winner magnet. So thank you to everybody who composed a limerick for us tonight. It's always good fun to see what you come up with.

0: That's Noah Cyrus and the Fleet Foxes, and it's called Don't Put It All On Me. Now, a few people, I think, missed the end of the quiz and just wanted to recap on some of the questions. Nearly half of the world's gin is drunk in which Southeast Asian country? It was the Philippines. And someone also wanted to be reminded of which country has the longest official name in English. It is the United Kingdom of Great Britain and Northern Ireland. Deb in Hobart wants to hear John's limerick again. John, if you're listening still, text it in. I've just texted John to ask him to send it back into us. Hopefully we've got 4 minutes. We'll see if we manage to get it. Right. Ashwin Sekhar is coming up on Overnights after the latest news. Hey, Ashwin.
1: Hey, Suzanne. I just was thinking about the Philippines. The karaoke is so big there. Do you think that's why a lot of gin is required to get up on stage and sing, you know, ABBA or one of those numbers?
0: I don't think the Filipinos need courage. I think it just comes naturally because I've spent some time in the Philippines and they don't need any encouragement. But what struck me was I remember when I went on my trip to the Philippines, we were given bottles of rum by the tour company. And I was thinking, that's strange. If gin was so popular, maybe we should have been given gin. But no.
1: That's a very strong intro drink. Not even a light beer, straight into the hard stuff. Interesting place. I love it. I love how wild Asia can be as well. My home country, but not so much Asian content tonight. But I think this sounds a little serious, but a lot of people get mad at the television when they hear a sentence being handed down by a judge. So we have a former Supreme Court justice on with us to explain how it works. Why are people punished certain ways?
0: What a great idea, Ashwin.
1: I think it's about time. So we'll explore the justice system a bit more with that, with the judge. And then we have a singer on who, Eliza Hull, it's just, the concept was interesting. She says there's not enough pop songs for people over 40. And I was thinking, it's chill, isn't it? Because, Suzanne, it's always into club this and, you know, party this and the milkshakes to my yard. It's never about, I don't know, salary sacrificing.
0: I've picked the kids up from school and now I'm going through perimenopause.
1: Yeah, exactly. Fish oil, joint paint. Where's the 40-plus pop songs? So we're bringing back 40-plus pop songs.
0: Now, Ashwin, I'm going to pause you for a moment just because John in Coburg sent his limerick back in. I just want to make sure I read it out again before we hear all of the other fabulous things coming up on overnight. So the World Cup is in the land of the free, 48 countries. But not Italy. So to see on the ground buff men rolling around, go to the White House for the UFC. That's pretty good, isn't it, Ashwin?
1: I like that because when he said buff men, I was like, he can't be talking about football players. So that makes sense. He's talking about UFC fighters for that one.
0: Is he saying that without Italy we won't see buff men? Or is it that without Italy we won't see the buff men rolling around on the ground?
1: This is a layered limerick.
0: That's a lot to unpack there.
1: Lot to unpack.
0: Whatever John's motivations are, yes.
1: Exactly.
0: All right, now, sorry, Ashwin, I interrupted you mid-flow.
1: No, 40-plus pop songs, how does the justice system work? Scooby-Doo is now a live character, so we'll see what Scooby-Doo looks like in the flesh. And chia seeds, is the hype justified? So I go to my parents' house and they have, seems like 5 or 6 different types of seeds. I don't know what seeds they are. I just put them all on the cereal. But back home, I live a seedless life. So do you seed up your breakfast?
0: No, not at all. I did buy some pumpkin seeds once, but I think they've been in the cupboard for about 6 years.
1: Yeah, they're so expensive, those little things. So we'll see if the chia hype is justified today.
0: Ashwin, this sounds like an excellent, well-rounded program with a lot of fun in it. Okay,
1: yeah,
0: from
1: very varied.
0: The justice system to the pop songs for the over 40s. Have a great night.
1: Thanks, Suzanne.
0: Okay, to see Ashwin. Now, Nightlifers, tomorrow night, don't forget, we have our prisoner special in the first hour of the show. If you are not getting us on your analog station because of AFL, or maybe you're in the country and you would not like to listen to Saturday Night Country, which is perfectly fine if you do, and it's a fabulous program. If you want to get us, though, tune into ABC Radio Sydney on the Listen app for our prisoner special, and we will also be celebrating the music of Tom Waits. So I look forward to chatting with you then.
2: ABC News with Andrew Kaloupas. The world's richest man, Elon Musk, says he has huge ambitions for his company SpaceX after he became the world's first trillionaire. as investors got their first chance to buy shares in his company. The initial public offering on the Nasdaq Stock Exchange in New York is the biggest in history and values SpaceX at almost $2.5 trillion. Speaking at the opening of trading, Mr. Musk says SpaceX has shown anything is possible.
3: We want to be able to take anyone who wants to go to the moon, anyone who wants to go to Mars, or anywhere in the solar system, and maybe beyond the solar system at some point. We want to be able to take you there. Not just a few astronauts, I mean you, literally you. SpaceX wants to be able to take you to the moon, take you to Mars, and ultimately beyond.
2: State media in Iran have been reporting on the draft agreement with the United States to end the war, after Donald Trump said a deal could be signed imminently. It's set to include an end to the conflict on all fronts, including Lebanon, the release of frozen Iranian assets, and a 60-day period for talks on Iran's nuclear program. US media are reporting that Washington and Tehran could sign a memorandum of understanding in Switzerland next week, or possibly as soon as Sunday. The resignation of Britain's Defence Secretary has heightened concerns about the UK's ability to deliver under the AUKUS agreement. Here's Kaveh Akbari.
4: John Healey has quit Keir Starmer's government, citing a failure to commit enough money to defence less than 3 hours before he was due to appear alongside Australia's Defence Minister Richard Miles at an AUKUS-related event. It puts fresh focus on Britain's role in the trilateral pact central to Australia's nuclear-powered submarine plans. Retired Australian Major General Mike Smith says the UK is facing pressure around funding and producing the submarines.
5: They are way behind in their own shipbuilding. We don't yet have the design. It is high risk.
4: The federal government says Mr. Healey's resignation won't have any impact on the AUKUS agreement.
2: A disability services labour hire company has collapsed into voluntary administration, warning new NDIS rules are adding pressure to the sector. Here's National Work reporter Bronwyn Herbert.
6: United Foundation supplies about 480 disability support workers to supported independent living services in New South Wales and South Australia. Director Karim Amin told staff the business was hit by three factors at once: new registration requirements from July the 1st, payments withheld for completed work, and increasing workforce costs. 27 staff have had their roles terminated. The company says there's been no interruption to care and it will keep trading while administrators assess whether it can be restructured or wound up.
2: The mother of a convicted murderer who shot underworld figure Gavin Preston outside a Melbourne cafe has told a court her son had a kind and caring nature. Ethan White reports.
7: Jaden Tito and Rahavi Zahabe were found guilty of shooting gangland figure Gavin Preston outside a cafe in 2023. In an unusual scene during the pair's pre-sentence hearing, Tito's mother gave a character reference for the convicted killer. She acknowledged her son's actions had devastating consequences, but told the judge he'd always been polite and considerate, wanting to help those around him. Metres away, Preston's fiancée sat in the public gallery. She did not provide a victim impact statement, nor did any of the victim's other loved ones. The pair will be sentenced at a later date.
2: Authorities have been unable to locate a humpback whale entangled in rope, despite conducting aerial searches from Mallacoota in Victoria's southeast to Eden in New South Wales. The juvenile whale was last seen near Gippsland's Gabo Island with rope wrapped around its upper jaw and head as it migrated north. The search has now shifted to New South Wales waters. Daryl Burns from Parks Victoria says the entanglement could affect the whale's ability to feed and may cause further injury over time.
8: Unfortunately, we weren't able to locate it. It's a very large ocean out there. In some circumstances, we're sort of hopeful that the animal may be able to dislodge the entanglement. But once again, we've got limited information.
2: The American singer Taylor Swift has become the youngest woman to be inducted into the Songwriters Hall of Fame at the age of 36. Artists become eligible for the honour 20 years after the release of their first commercial track. At a gala ceremony in New York, she thanked her family for supporting her. You're up to date with the latest from ABC News.
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1: Good Good morning. If you would like to win the overnight's fridge magnets, get your chance to call in. You can call in now, 1300 800 222. We're about to play the quiz. The questions are ready. They're in front of me now. 1 point for every correct answer. So everyone is in the draw to win. 1300 800 222 is the number to call. 1300 800 222. If you'd like to chime in on the text line, 0437 774 774. Thank you, Latif, for the welcome. Cheers, Ashwin. Listening to you always. Always cheerful, says Latif. I'll kick off with a bit of CD talkback as well. We've had it on the text message line. Here it is, Ross from Scoresby. I put chia seeds along with some yogurt and honey on my porridge every morning. Add pumpkin seeds to your pasta sauce next time you make some. Do you know why Ross has said that? Because towards the end of the program with Gordon Lynch, we are talking about chia seeds and whether the hype is worth it. But let me rewind. Quiz in the first hour. Second hour, we'll cross to Hollywood, see why Scooby-Doo is making his live-action debut. And then after that, we have a former New South Wales Supreme Court judge with us to explain how sentencing works, because it's often a source of anger and disbelief when sentences get announced for people. So let's see if we can understand sentencing a little better. And if you have any questions on that, maybe you'd like to send them through during that part of the program, 0437 774 774. What would you like to know about how sentences are passed down? And then after that, the third hour of the program, we open it up to your calls for the open line. And then we have a musician on whose songs focus on being over 40, for instance, and also living with a disability. Really good, catchy pop music, vulnerable pop music, and talking about the big stuff in life that matters. So I think you'll like that music. We'll case a couple of songs in that third hour. First, though, we always kick off with the quiz, and it's your chance to win the fridge magnet. So give me a call now. Let's get playing. 1300 800 222 is the number to call. We begin after the Eagles.

0: That is the Eagles. Take it to the limit. You are listening to ABC Radio Overnights. We're about to join the quiz. Let me just give you a quick run of the temperatures so you know what to wake up to in the morning. Brisbane, it will hit a high of 24 degrees with a shower or two. Sydney, 22, partly cloudy. Melbourne, 17 degrees, rain increasing. Canberra, 16, fog, showers increasing. Hobart, you'll have 17 degrees, showers. Darwin, 33 degrees and sunny. Adelaide, 18 degrees and rain. Perth, 18, becoming cloudy. That's what we have to expect. John, is this a limerick from John? No. He says, Ash, when I mix ground up wheat seeds with sugar, eggs, milk and cocoa and then bake it. You cannot tell me chocolate cake isn't healthy. P.S. A recent study from Tel Aviv University showed that dieters who ate a slice of chocolate cake with breakfast actually lost more weight than straight dieters. I have not seen that study, John, but thank you for joining in the program. We're talking about seeds towards the end, and we're talking about the justice system in the second hour. Bobsled writes, Ashwin, did you hear about the identical twins that swapped prison cells? They finished each other's sentences. Michael, not a joke this time, says, my concern is out on bail even after more than one offence, some very serious. Well, that's the kind of question we can ask when we have the Supreme Court Justice, former Supreme Court Justice, with us in the second hour. So keep joining in. If you'd like to play the quiz, though, now we begin. It is Ray from Yeronga who kicks us off. Hello, Ray.
1: Hello, Ashwin.
0: You a chia seed for breakfast kind of guy?
1: Sorry, what?
0: Do you put seeds on your cereal in the morning?
1: Seeds?
0: Yeah. Pumpkin,
1: no,
0: chia?
1: No, no. Oh. No, I put milk.
0: Old school. Yeah. I feel seed pressure because everyone's...
1: That was a good joke. They finish each other's sentences.
0: Oh, yeah. I thought Bobsled has always got something for me. I don't know if he's just...
1: Did you hear about the Siamese twins? No. They swap countries.
0: See? Was that a Bobsled one as well?
1: No, no. It's mine.
0: Okay. This is my worry about this, Ray. Bobsled's never called into me. So every time someone calls in, I'm like, are you Bobsled? So just be honest. Are you actually Bobsled?
1: No, someone recognised Ray from the Bay before, but I'm not.
0: Ray, okay, all right. Well, I'm watching you. I'm watching for the puns.
1: No, the Siamese twins, they moved from America to England because they wanted to take turns driving.
0: Oh, so I like that. I reckon, we've got a few little punsters in the crowd tonight, but I'm still not convinced you're not Bobsled, so I'm watching you.
1: Okay. No, I'm not.
0: Now, I've got a couple of choices for you. Would you like the human body or sport? It's a niche sport question, or the human body.
1: I don't want sport. Isn't there anything else but
0: like
1: history, geography,
0: All right. Well, hang on. Do I have a history question for you?
1: Sorry. No, what was the other one?
0: No, I think we've got to start with sport or the human body.
1: The human body.

0: then.
1: Okay, human body.
0: Yeah.
1: The oblique muscles. The oblique muscles can be found on which part of the human body?
0: I'm just going to guess your back.
1: It's not the back, unfortunately.
0: No.
1: Ray, you're too busy
0: into
1: writing
0: those,
1: jokes.
0: Bodybuilding.
1: No,
0: abs and that. Obliques. Yeah, I don't know.
1: Yeah, that's all right. Are your gym days over? Did you used to go to the gym? Not so much anymore.
0: No, I was saying before, I used to go surfing, and I used to go sailing, and I used to go canoeing, and I used to go motorbike riding, and lots of things, but not like cricket and football and normal sort of.
1: Not the team sports, the solo sports where you can just have the wind in your hair.
0: Yeah,
1: I like it. Mm. You're a lone wolf kind of character.
0: Okay.
1: Ray,
0: I'll let you go, mate.
1: I'll catch you later. Thanks for calling in, Ray. All right, so that's what's happening in the quiz. We are about to kick off. Well, we have kicked off with question one, so we'll have to go to that next. But if you would like to play, we have one line free, 1300 800 222, to call in. And if you're on hold, just put the phone on speaker so it's more pleasant to listen to. Just make sure you take it off speaker when I get to you. Trev has called in from Surfers Paradise. Hello, Trev.
2: Hello, Ashwin.
1: I like it. You already know the system about putting it on speaker.
2: I'm very well versed.
1: A regular. Now, this is a question. The oblique muscles, where are they on the human body?
2: I don't know, but I think it's like the shoulders and chest, the upper torso.
1: No, that's not quite the section that we would call it where you'd find the obliques. Unfortunately, Trevor, so, yeah, we've kicked off with a wrong, unfortunately, but what are you going to do with the rest of your evening?
2: Wait for paint to dry. I'm doing an expressionist still life of a Waratah flower.
1: Oh, that's lovely. That's a peaceful painting. It'll bring you some joy in the morning when it's dry.
2: You think it's peaceful? The thing argues with me. It's like an ex-wife.
1: Oh. Maybe you're a perfectionist and you just can't let it go. But I thought the whole point of Impressionism was it didn't have to be perfect. It's just about the mood.
2: No, this is Expressionism where the colours don't matter. Impressionism is just I had a dream and, you know, just made everything dreamy. But Expressionism is, Van Gogh was an expressionist.
1: Right.
2: So get a load of these sunflowers and starry nights.
1: I see. No, you're in a different mindset. Well, I'll let you go to your Waratah expressionist painting, Trev, but we'll talk another night.
2: Good night, Ashwin.
1: Good night, Trevor. Okay, the lines are full now, so it will give you a beep tone. One line free. Again, but the number to call is 1300 800 222 if you'd like to play. Anne Marie has called in from North Ringwood. Hello, Anne Marie.
3: No, hi.
1: Now, what's on your mind? You're about to say something.
3: My mind's gone blank.
1: Well, don't worry, because that first question has been answered incorrectly twice, which means you can pass on it if you would like to.
3: Yes, please.
1: Okay. So that's gone. But if you're listening and you want to go back to it, let me just make a note. That's a past question, so anyone else can come back to that one. Your question, Anne-Marie, would you like a sports question or a music question?
3: Music, please.
1: Okay. In musical notation, what name is given to the five parallel lines around which notes are written? Five notes. You might remember it from school music theory class.
3: Yeah, that's what I'm thinking back to. I'm thinking in my head score, but I think that's like with all the notes on it. Mm. You mean just the lines?
1: Just the lines. There's two words I've been given for just the lines.
3: It's a two-word answer.
1: Oh, no, it's a

0: one word, but there's two options, two single word options to talk about the same thing.
1: Oh. Well, I can't read music.
0: Have a guess.
1: Clues?
0: Sometimes I do, but not for this one. See if you can have a guess at a word that comes to you.
1: The only thing I can think of is school, but I think that's with all the notes in it. I can't think what just the lines are called.
0: That's okay. We'll see if the next one can get it, Amory, but someone has it in the text. Jim, you are correct in the text line. Amory, it's not score, unfortunately, but we'll see if someone else knows.
1: Okay.
0: Thank you. Thanks, Amory, for calling in. The lines are just busy, sorry. I was just about to announce the number, but Ray has called in from Perth. Let me collect that correctly. Hello, Ray.
2: Hi, how are you?
0: I'm good. Okay, I've just had someone clear up. Bobsled rang up Nightlife half an hour ago. So you're not bobsled, are you?
2: No.
0: Good.
2: I'm from Perth.
0: Okay. I'm just asking everyone if they're bobsled. So now it's been cleared up. So this question, Ray, in musical notation, what name is given to the five parallel lines around which notes are written?
2: Well, I'll presume it was score.
0: It's not score. Score is the composition, unfortunately, that the musical score, but it's with the notes added. We just want the name for the line, so unfortunately it's not that, Ray.
2: Is it or bar? B-A-R?
0: No, it's not either of those, but let's talk another night.
2: Okay,
0: thank you.
2: Thanks.
0: Okay. We're getting through this. That is also now a past question. If there's any musos out in the audience who would like to join in. You know, one of the good things about a past question is that means there'll be fewer points holders at the end of the night. So everyone else, you have even more chance to win. But hopefully that's the beauty of this quiz. Everyone who gets a correct point is in the draw to win. Sandy, you are correct from South Perth as to what this is the musical question. Aaron has called in from Canberra. Hi, Aaron. Aaron, can you hear me?
3: Yes, sorry, I had you on mute.
0: Oh, that's okay. No, that's all right. You've got a choice. No, you can pass on this question if you would like. It's the music. Were you listening to the musical question?
3: I was.
0: Do you want to have a go or pass on it?
3: Is it the staff?
0: It is. Staff is correct, or stave, staff or stave. So that's 1 point for you. And Aaron, you have a choice with your next question. Would you like a musical event question or a TV show question?
3: Oh, I'm pretty good at TV.
0: Okay. Go for TV.
3: I can't go back to that human body question.
0: Oh, yes, that's a past question too. You can go back to that as well if you like. So the question is, the oblique muscles can be found on which part of a human body?
3: Abdomen.
0: Abdomen is correct. So that's 2 points for you, Aaron. Ooh. So, yeah, you're on the board with two. So stick around and we'll announce the winner just after the news. Thanks for calling in, Aaron. Aaron just said it was the first time calling. So let me explain if anyone's new to the quiz. You get 1 point for each correct answer, up to 2 points per person, and that just allows for more people to play and answer and be in the draw to win. And if you would like to play, the number is 1300 800 222, 1300 800 222. The lines are currently busy, so it will do an engaged tone, but they will clear up as the program proceeds. Pearl has called in from Darwin. Hello, Pearl.
4: Hello, Ashwin. How are you going?
0: I'm good, actually. I was just wondering what to give you. We've had the staff question answered, so we're on to our next
4: question. Yeah, I was waiting for the oblique one. I knew that.
0: the abs, yeah.
4: Do we still get a point for singing?
0: Yes, you do. Have you got a song for us today?
4: I've got a little ditty from the Northern Territory.
0: Okay, tell us why it matters to you, because we like songs in context. Is it something from your world or your life or anything?
4: Oh, it's just something I've experienced, and it was really good.
0: Okay, yeah, give us a little dash of it.
4: Well, the real Northern Territory ain't been seen, all the sights and the sounds, you'll see what I mean when you take a trip on the river, on the Adelaide River.

0: The Queen.
1: That's beautiful. Wait, is it Adelaide or Northern Territory, or is it across?
0: No, the Adelaide River Queen is a boat that sails on the Adelaide River here in the Territory. Oh. And they take you out, and you see all these crocodiles and, all these amazing animals. It's really good.
1: I love it. Okay.
0: So if you ever come to the Territory, take a trip on the Adelaide River Queen.
1: Adelaide River Queen. That's got so much charm to it, the Adelaide River Queen.
0: I'm just thinking they should pay me for that.
1: Well, you put the word out, Adelaide River Queen.
0: It is really good,
1: Okay, 1 point for you for a song in context. Now I'll give you a choice of question. Would you like a music festival question or a TV question?
0: Let's go music festival, Ashwin.
1: Okay. Which annual summer music event happens in the last week of June in Somerset, England?
0: I know that. Oh, my goodness. I know that. And it always rains.
1: It does.
0: I've been on the Isle of Man when my family have gone over there. I know it, but I can't get it.
1: Not quite coming to you, but you've got 1 point as well for the Adelaide River
0: Queen. Am I allowed to know the first letter?
1: No, I think this one's quite a common festival. So let's see if someone else can get this one.
0: I do know it. I can't get it. Thanks, Ashwin.
1: Thanks, Pearl, for calling in. Hello, Ashwin. Stave, obliques are abdominal. That's two questions in one. Obliques are abdominal, with the external oblique wrapping around the side to the rear. Stave obliques. Love these. New terms that I'm learning. It's hard to work out your side abdominals, right? Sometimes I've started going to the gym, and you know, in my 40s and doing crunches, but the side, the oblique ones, I think you have to twist and turn like you're doing an 80s aerobics video while you're doing crunches. But we've all got to work on ourselves. Stella, you're correct about the music festival. Maria also. Paul in Playland said Pearl's song sounds like a Ted Egan song. It did. It sounded very interior Australia, didn't it, that song? Had a certain charm to it. And Adelaide Queen, you've got two English references in one word, so it's got a heritage vibe to it for sure. Karen is in Altona Meadows. Hello, Karen.
2: Hello. Can I have a point for singing too?
1: Okay, tell me the song and why it matters to you.
2: Coconut is my favourite song. I love the beat.
1: Okay, give me a verse of it or a chorus, whatever you like.
2: Up the Florida Keys, there's a place called Coconut. That's where we run it. Take me away from it all. But it's in the sand, tropical fruit melting in our hands. We'll be falling in love to the rhythm of a steel brass band. Down in Kokomo.
1: I love it. Okay, that's 1 point for you for a song in context. All right, let me get your question. No, it's great. I like it. So you're on the board. Now, Karen, would you like to try this music event question? Or pass on it.
2: What was the other? I knew the oblique muscle and the other one.
1: That's been done. The oblique muscle musical notation. So
2: I knew that one.
1: Yeah. So it's really the question is: do you want to pass?
2: I didn't hear the latest festival question.
1: Yeah.
2: And what was the other choice?
1: This is the question we're on, but it's been answered incorrectly twice. So, which annual summer music event happens in the last week of June in Somerset, England?
2: And can I have the other two choices?
1: Well, that's the question. Oh, yeah. So if you pass on that, then let me know you want to pass on it. Yep. Yeah? Okay. So now you'll go on to your choices. You can have the TV question or a fiction question.
2: Ooh, I like the choices. fiction. I think I'll have to go to TV.
1: Okay. Which big-haired, self-proclaimed genius character on The Simpsons becomes arch-enemies with Bart?
2: I have never watched an episode.
1: Oh, have you missed it after 30 years? Just not into it.
2: I couldn't transfer to fiction.
1: Yeah, should have gone fiction. That's all right, Karen. Let's talk another night.
2: All right.
1: Many of you have... Judy is correct, as is Gabby, as to that music event

0: Interesting. Proud Mary, eat your heart out. Well sung, Pearl, says bobsled as well. And that was a sincere text from bobsled as well. No smiley face, Pearl. So that's a genuine compliment from B. Lisa has called in from the Blue Mountains. Hello, Lisa.
1: Hi.
0: Lisa, we are on this question now, so we can't pass on this.
1: I can't hear you.
0: Oh, sorry. Can you hear me now? Can you hear me?
1: I'm going to put you on loudspeaker, though.
0: Yeah, sure. Okay.
1: Is that all right?
0: Sure, as long as you can hear me.
1: Yep.
0: Okay. Lisa, your question is, which big-haired, self-proclaimed genius character on The Simpsons becomes arch-enemies with Bart?
1: Oh, God. I don't know Bart Simpson either.
0: You didn't watch The Simpsons either?
1: No, I don't watch telly, actually.
0: Oh, it's probably better for you.
1: Doesn't work. But let me think for a minute.
0: Think of a good villain character. Just, but if you haven't watched it, it might be hard, but just come up with a villain name for us if you can.
1: No.
0: That's all right.
1: Is there a different option?
0: Not because we were on that question, we have to have a go at it, unfortunately.
1: Okay. But,
0: let's chat another night, Lisa. Thank you for calling.
1: Thanks, Ashwin.
0: Harry is correct, as is Harry again. No, Paul from Plainlands. Who was the villain? I guess The Simpsons came out in 89, so depending on your age in 1989 is whether you watched it or not, I suppose. If you're a young child, it was inescapable. Roz has called in from Strathalbyn. Is that the pronunciation, Roz?
2: Yeah, well...
0: Or Strathalbyn.
2: Oh, yes. If you say Strathalbyn...
0: Strathalbyn. Okay.
2: Yes, Strathalbyn. But if you say Strathalbyn, anyway... Blah, blah, blah.
0: Both work.
2: Okay, I'm a Simpsons person because my children got me into this, right?
0: Yeah. So you're pulled into The Simpsons. You had to watch. Who was Bart's archenemy?
2: Well, actually, I haven't heard your question.
0: Oh, I didn't realise that. Okay, here's the question. Which big-haired, self-proclaimed genius?
2: Sideshow Bob.
0: Oh, okay, didn't even need the whole question. Sideshow Bob.
2: Sideshow Sorry.
0: You're right. It is Sideshow Bob, the big-haired enemy of Bart.
2: All these dreads.
0: He had a big hair. I was just wondering why he was so angry at Bart. It was just weird, but he had his reasons.
2: Yeah, but, do you know one of my favourite things on The Simpsons is God said little and...
0: Sort of little who?
2: It's when Homer... And Bart with President, I can't think of which one.
0: Yeah.
2: And they said, let's go. And anyway.
0: That's a sweet moment. That's a sweet moment. The Simpsons is full of sweet lines as well. So I think
2: we've all got them.
0: Right, Ross, let me get you on track. We've got one question for The Simpsons. Your next question, would you like a question on fiction or old medicine?
2: Well, fiction, old medicine.
0: Yeah, two options.
2: Okay, let's go old medicine.
0: Old medicine, okay. 19th century medicine often applied which live animal to the skin in order to initiate blood flow or deplete bad blood?
2: Can you please say that again?
0: Sure. It's a bit of a long question, but in the 19th century, in medicine, they would put a live animal on your skin in order to...
2: Okay, leech.
0: Leech is correct. Well, that's 2 points for you, Ross. So you're on the board with 2 points, and thanks for calling in. Ross, in calling in from Strathalbyn. Vincent has called from Yarramundi. Hello, Vincent. Vincent, can you hear me okay?
3: Hi.
0: Hey.
3: Yeah, hi, Ashwin. Sorry, I just had you muted.
0: No, that's okay. I appreciate that. Coming on board for your question, would you like to answer a question about fiction or music?
3: Ooh, let's say music.
0: Okay, music question. Which singer is known as the Queen of Soul?
3: Aretha Franklin.
0: Aretha is correct. Let me take you to fiction now. What sport

0: appears in Alice in Wonderland?
1: What sport? I don't know, but can I sing you a song to get my second point?
0: Sure, but also tell me why. Tell me about the song. Why the song matters, or how it fits into your life.
1: Oh, I don't know. It was just an early childhood memory.
0: Okay. Okay, give us a dash of it.
1: All right, hang on. Are you lonesome tonight? Do you miss me tonight? Are you sorry we drifted apart? Does your memory stray to the bright summer day when I kissed you and called you sweetheart? Do the chairs in your parlor seem empty and bare? Do you gaze at your doorstep and picture me there? Is your heart filled with pain? Shall I come back again? Tell me, dear, are you lonesome tonight?
0: Oh, Vincent, that's beautiful. And that's one of the most sad and beautiful Elvis songs I can think of. So, yeah, took me somewhere as well. Stu and I were swaying away in the studio. So thank you for that. That's 1 point for you for that song too.
1: Thank you.
0: Thanks for calling in, Vincent, in Yarramundi. Someone says, where is that text? I'm bobsled. Hi, Ashwin, I'm bobsled. And so is my wife. This is the bobsled puzzle that we will get to the bottom of one day. Ben has called in tonight. Hello, Ben. Ben, can you hear me? Take me off mute if I am. Ben? We might not have Ben tonight. I'll put you back on hold and we'll see if Stu can get hold of you. Tara, in the meantime, has called in on the road. Hello, Tara.
2: G'day, Ashwin. How are you, mate?
0: Oh, I'm good. I'm just feeling more calm after that Elvis song. Were you lulled a little bit by the Elvis?
2: Oh, absolutely. Nicely done.
0: Yeah, no, it's nice. Okay. So, okay, we're on this Alice in Wonderland question at the moment. What sport appears in Alice in Wonderland?
2: I think that might be croquet.
0: It is croquet as well. That's 1 point for you. Okay.
2: What are our holdover questions? So we still got the music notation one and...
0: No, actually, music has not been answered yet. Stave has been answered. Abdomen has been answered. What annual music event happens in the last week of June in Somerset?
2: It's actually Woodstock.
0: Not Woodstock, unfortunately, but you've still got some 1 points, I think. Tara, so that's... No, wait.
2: Oh, thanks.
0: Did you answer a question? Sorry, I'm just having a blank. It's all recorded anyway. Okay. All right.
2: Yeah, I've got the croquet one.
0: So got the croquet. That was the one. So I'm moving up and down the page, but Stu's on it as well. Okay. Tara, 1 point.
2: No, I wasn't sure if the music notation one.
0: Yeah, that's the one. That's one. If you want to know, that's stave or staff in future. If anyone quizzes you.
2: Yeah. Knew it was staff. I'm a musician, so yeah.
0: Yeah. All right. Well, thanks for calling in.
2: No worries. Thank you.
0: Okay. Oh, this is an interesting spot. I'd never thought about the sports. It's not a sports movie, really. It's not the Mighty Ducks, is it? Alice in Wonderland, but it does have a sport in it. So that option's there. Hello, Ben has called in again. We'll see if we can get Ben on the line. Hello, Ben. No, still no. There must be something that Stu can hear you in the producer's studio, but it's not coming through my studio. So I'm not sure. Stu, see what we can do there. Unusual. We are separated by glass, so it's a very strange situation. Chris has called in from St Kilda. Hello, Chris.
3: Oh, good day, Ash. How are you going?
0: I'm good. Would you like to pass on this question or have a go? The sport that appears in Alice in Wonderland.
3: I'll pass.
0: Okay. So now if you're listening, that is a pass question. You can come back to it if you like. Okay. All right. Okay, I'll give you a choice. Would you like a question about animals or history?
3: Animals.
0: What is the only mammal capable of true flight? Not gliding, true flight?
3: I think you had this before. I think it's a bat.
0: It is a bat. Okay. Well, that's 1 point for you. Second question. How many legs does a lobster have?
3: Ooh. Lobster. 10?
0: That's really good. It is 10. It's a decapoda, apparently, as well. You'd think 8, right? Who has 10 legs? But the lobster does. So.
3: Yeah, it says 8, yeah.
0: What does?
3: Octopus, I think.
0: Octopus is that, yeah, but lobster is in the decapoda family. So, well, that's two animal questions for you, Chris. Thanks for calling.
3: One more thing, Ashwin, sorry.
0: That's right.
3: The question about the music with the five parallel lines.
0: Yes.
3: What was the answer?
0: It's stave or staff?
3: Stave, S-T-A-V.
0: S-T-A-V-E or staff.
3: Okay, so that's the five lines written.
0: Apparently that's what they're called. Yes, just the five lines by themselves are called a stave or staff.
3: And they put the notes on there, yeah?
0: They put the notes on there, and on the left you have the bass clef or the treble clef and the time signature.
3: Like in the hymn books at my church, yeah, I understand.
0: Yeah, now you know what it's called, a stave or staff, so.
3: Oh, good. Thank you, Ashley.
0: Thank you, Chris, for calling in. We've still got 19 minutes to the news, so if you'd like to play the quiz, you can join in. You can call me on 1300 800 222, 1300 800 222. Quite a few lines free now as well. Janet has called in from Caulfield. Hello, Janet.
4: Hello, Ashwin. How are you?
0: Oh, I'm good tonight. I'll give you a choice of questions. Would you like to?
4: What about the question on the music festival?
0: Yes, that is. That is still open, actually. Yeah, that's people are not getting. The last attempt was Woodstock, so it's not Woodstock. Yes, you can go back to that one. Which annual summer music event happens in the last week of June in Somerset, England?
4: I think it's Glastonbury.
0: Glastonbury is correct, so that's 1 point for you.
4: Thank you.
0: Bobsled says, only for the lobster, only 10 legs, any more would be shellfish. I like it. Bobsled's relentless with the jokes tonight. Yes. Well, Janet, would you like a second question? You can choose between, let's say, history or fiction.
4: History, please.
0: Okay. The assassination of which Archduke triggered the outbreak of World War
4: I? The Archduke of... It was in Germany.
0: I won't give you too many clues. The Archduke of a certain place was assassinated, leading to World War I. There was a whole bunch of alliances, and it just spiraled out of control.
4: Ferdinand?
0: Archduke Franz Ferdinand of Austria is correct. There's a band, I think, Franz Ferdinand as well. So that's 1 point for you. Okay. Second question, we'll go to fiction. In the children's stories by Enid Blyton, what was Noddy's job?
4: Noddy was a car driver.
0: That's right, taxi driver is correct. And a lot of people didn't watch The Simpsons, but Noddy was pretty popular back then, it seems. So that's 2 points for you, Janet. Thank you.
4: Thank you.
0: Thanks for calling in. Stella in Bayswater is correct. Franz Ferdinand, as is Jules from Nambucca Heads. Sandra and Maria also have a correct about that key moment in ancient history, a very consequential assassination. Peter has called in from Sydney. Hello, Peter.
5: G'day again. I wasn't really intending to call in, but I just got home and I rang and Stuart said he hadn't filled up the board, so I'm here.
0: The board was busy before, but it's actually quite free now. So if anyone would like to play the quiz, if you've been frustrated calling earlier in the night, we have plenty of lines free. You can call 1300 800 222, 1300 800 222. About 15 minutes left till the news arrives, so you can join. Join us. Okay.
5: About songs that aren't pop songs that aren't about teenagers.
0: Well, let me give a bit of context. We're having a guest that has singing songs for the over 40s, I guess. That's the wrong way to characterise it, but she just thinks there's not enough pop songs for people who've turned 40.
5: Yeah. There aren't many because they don't sell probably in big numbers to people with incomes that they just want to spend straight away.
0: True, that's true. But aren't we all over 40? Remember in the 60s,
5: yeah,
0: we were a young country. Now a lot of us are into cruise ships and, you know, the older kind of things that 40-pluses do. So we need our
5: I was just thinking of things like, actually it fits into the category. You know, the song, I was dreaming of the past. I didn't mean to. Am I giving you clues? I'm just a jealous guy by John Lennon.
0: Oh, no, I missed that. I haven't even heard that one.
5: Oh, okay. I was trying to think it. I didn't mean to hurt you. I'm sorry that I made you cry. I didn't want to hurt you. I'm just a jealous guy. Yeah, so
0: beautiful.
5: It was covered by who's the guy from Roxy Music? Doesn't matter, you'll know.
0: I know. I watched the movie. I'm not sure who sang it. Okay.
5: I just thought that's a song by somebody in it. Well, he died at 40, but somebody of mature age. It's still a love song, but it's a mature age love song.
0: A mature age love song for when it's more about compatibility and those other things.
5: It's an apology song.
0: Okay, let's kick you off with a question then, Peter. Would you like a question on Greek mythology or Proverbs?
5: Are there any legacy questions I wouldn't have heard?
0: I think we might be done.
5: Okay.
0: So, yeah, Greek mythology or Proverbs. Yeah, we'll do those two options. Not the book of Proverbs, but an actual proverb.
5: An actual proverb. Mm. I'll go Proverbs first.
0: Okay. According to the proverb, a little of what is a dangerous thing?
5: A little knowledge is a dangerous thing.
0: Yeah, that wasn't a tricky one.
5: That was the easy one.
0: Some of them
5: I'm
0: are easy.
5: Myself for the next one.
0: Some of them are easy, some of them are hard. I think with the format of quiz, we mix it up. Okay, in Greek mythology, which king turned everything he touched into gold?
5: Sorry, I shouldn't have braced.
0: No, because you studied the ancient Greek language, so you were always ready for this.
5: Oh, yeah, but this one's like, it's folklore, this one, Midas.
0: Yeah. Midas is correct, yeah.
5: Yeah.
0: No, the point of the quiz is you've joined up on a couple of easier questions. So,
5: that's right.
0: Good work, Peter, and I'll chat to you another night.
5: No worries, thanks, bye.
0: Okay, the number to by Peter is 1300 800 222. Cameron has called in from Ashwin, says, Sally, have you got a bit of a cold? You sound a bit blocked up. I don't feel it, but it's so cold in the studio, Sally, because I think they're trying to keep the equipment cold and it's winter. I've got a thermal singlet on. I look like the White Wiggle. You know, I've got a skivvy on. It's white and it's very formal looking. So maybe that's keeping me warm. We'll take it off for the second hour. I think I'm overheating. Cameron is in South Perth. Hello, Cameron.
6: Hey, good morning. Ashwin.
0: Cameron, would you like a question on geography or science?
6: Geography, please.
0: Okay. By what name is Portuguese West Africa now known?
6: Portuguese West Africa. Oh, gee whiz, I should know that. Ivory Coast.
0: It's not the Ivory Coast, unfortunately, Cameron. It's something else. But thanks for narrowing it down for us.
6: Good on you. Thank you.
0: Thank you for calling in. 1300 800 222 is the number to call in. Dan has called in from Trot Park. Hello, Dan. Well, let me just collect that. Hello, Dan.
7: Yeah.
0: Dan, we're on this question, this geography question, and that is, by what name is Portuguese West Africa known? It's not the Ivory Coast.
7: Okay, I'm not sure. Do I have an option for another question?
0: No, because this is the first time it's been attempted. It has got to be answered.
7: Okay, Portuguese West Africa, I would guess Senegal.
0: Not Senegal either, unfortunately, Dan, but thanks for attempting and we'll speak another night.
7: Thanks.
0: Okay. The number to call in, if you'd like, I think, yes, we've still got a few more minutes, 11 minutes or so till the news. So if you'd like to play, 1300 800 222 is the number. Brooke has called in from Adelaide. Hello, Brooke.
8: Oh, morning, Ashwin. How are you going, mate?
0: I'm good, Brooke. Would you like to pass

0: on this question or attempt it. What is the porch? Sorry, what is the name, current name, of what used to be called Portuguese West Africa?
1: Can I go for another question, please?
0: Sure. So that's now a past question. If anyone would like to return to it, your question, Brooke, would you like a science question or an astronomy question?

0: number?
1: Four.
0: It's not four, unfortunately, Brooke, but let's speak another night.
1: No worries. You have a good shift, mate.
0: You too. Thank you for calling in as well. 1300 800 222 is the number to call in. Or if you can't, that's okay. We'll take it to the news with a song. Either way, we'll have a good time, and then we'll announce the winner at the end of, well, the start of the next hour. Johnny Chickentooth has called in from northeast Victoria. Hello, Johnny.
2: Hello, Ash. How are you?
0: I'm good. Was that a nickname you were given at some point in your life?
2: Oh, no, it's a nickname that I took on due to Jacinda Parsons' behaviour one day when she was on a show with Brian Nankervis.
0: Okay, all right. And so you got named, or you got named by
2: No, I took on the name because she was mercilessly teasing him about having a bit of chicken stuck between his teeth.
0: Okay.
2: And if you know Jacinda, when she's on a roll, she won't give up.
0: Oh, no. See, that's the beauty of having a co-host. You can do a lot of chicken-based humour, but I'm all alone in here, so no one for me to mercilessly roast.
2: Oh, no, tonight.
0: Sorry?
2: Sing with. I'm envisioning a big toothpaste tube.
0: Oh, wait, for me? I missed you. Cut out for 1 second.
2: You could be ashy toothpaste if you wanted to.
0: I like that. It's minty fresh. You know, I had a conversation with someone because I'm trying to get everyone to switch from mint gum to strawberry gum, and people aren't on board with this. They think it's ridiculous. Would you join the strawberry gum revolution?
2: No. It's kind of like trying to swap someone from smoking filthy, dirty cigarettes to a strawberry-flavoured vape.
0: it's like a child.
2: Neither are good, but the strawberry's worse.
0: It's a child manoeuvre. I get it. Okay. All right, well, let me get you on the board with a quiz question. This is...
2: Hey, Ash, is the Alice in Wonderland question still on the board? On table?
0: That's off the board now, yes.
2: Oh, damn it, because can I tell you how I was going to answer it with a brief song, only one line?
0: Okay, what was your song going to be?
2: Well, it was going to be, she don't lie, she don't lie, she don't lie, croquet, but alas.
0: Okay, it's
2: alas,
0: gone.
2: Too late.
0: Too late for that one, but all right. Yeah. I like that song though, and that was a bobsled quality pun as well, so he would be proud of that bobsled if you're listening. Okay, we have a science question though, Johnny, which is that the electron capacity of the innermost electron shell, what is it?
2: It has to do with your previous statement about bubble gum. It's too disgusting to consider.
0: It is. It is. Well, that's...
2: Even if one were to come from Angola.
0: I like the strawberry gum. It's more fun. The mint, it feels like you're eating a leaf, whereas strawberry is a dessert. Yeah,
2: because if you really want to convert to strawberry gum, I can almost guarantee it'll never run out in a shop that you go into.
0: I've noticed that there's always strawberry and grape, but for some inexplicable reason. Okay, all right.
2: It's like an anchovy milkshake. It's something only you could love.
0: Yeah, I just feel it's more dessert flavored, but you leaf people can have your mint. You can have your leaves. Okay. You are correct with the electron capacity. Second question. Well, would you like an astronomy question? Or
2: did you hear me subtly chuck in Angola in my answer?
0: Oh, sorry, you did Angola. Sorry for everyone listening. That's 2 points for you.
2: Huh.
0: Wrapped up, Johnny. Appreciate you calling in.
2: Hey, isn't it 3 points with the song?
0: Oh, what was your song again?
2: The she don't lie croquet.
0: Oh yeah, she don't. Well, that question had been answered, so borderline.
2: So I'm happy to belt out one verse another song if it means my fridge can get more magnetised.
0: let's wrap it up for tonight, Johnny. But I appreciate you calling in.
2: All right, cheers, Ash. Enjoy that strawberry.
0: Thank you. I'll enjoy my strawberry gum as well. Bobsled says Johnny sang it in a croaky voice, but spelt croquet. I like it. We're just rushing towards the news. So I'll put everyone in a rapid fire mode as well, because we have 5 minutes to get to the news. So I'll try and do this as quickly as possible. Danny is in Coffs Harbour. Hello, Danny.
3: Okay, croaky voice.
0: Danny, I'm coming through your system. You must have me on speaker. Can you hear me?
3: Because we have 5 minutes.
0: No, Danny is not picking out, unfortunately, but I could hear myself. Could have asked myself that question and seen if I would know. Tracy, I've put Danny on hold to see if Stu can get hold of him. Tracy is in Tablelands. Hello, Tracy.
4: I'm flying to the Tablelands tomorrow. I'm leaving Moonee Ponds and relocating to Queensland.

0: Oh, well, you just want a quieter life, do you?
1: Oh, hopefully it's quieter than the Kimberley where I have been working the last 3 years. But
0: yeah.
1: No, a really good job offer. So I'm really excited.
0: Oh, good. Well, I hope you have a nice new life, because I always think of you as Tracy from Mooney Pond. So I'll have to update my mental map as well.
1: We can just say formally, because I'll be returning when retire in a few years' time.
0: The caller formerly known as Tracy from Mooney Ponds. Okay, let's see if we can get you on the board. Would you like a science question or an astronomy question?
1: No music question. Okay, I'll go science. Thank you.
0: Okay. Cu. Cu is the symbol for which chemical element?
1: Oh, I have no idea. I am not a science person. Why did I choose science? Let's say calcium. And can you tell me, Ash, the High Court judge, is it, that's coming on?
0: In the second hour, but in the second half of the next hour, yes.
1: Okay, excellent. So High Court is like constitution, like they're not crimes, are they?
0: It's actually not the High Court, it's the Supreme Court of New South Wales. So it's not like the Australian Constitutional Court, the High Court. It's the New South Wales Supreme Court.
1: So that'd be interesting. All right, I look forward to it.
0: Yeah, stick around for that one. So what was your guess for CU?
1: I think I said calcium.
0: Calcium. That's incorrect, unfortunately, Tracy. But,
1: looking forward to your show. Love your show, Ash.
0: Thank you. Thank you for calling in. Sandy, you are correct in the text message line, as is Maria and Stella. Danny has called in from Coffs Harbour. Hello, Danny.
2: Hello. That's fun. How are you?
0: I'm good, Danny. Let's see if we can get you on the board with just a couple of minutes to go. Cu is the symbol for which chemical element?
2: Sorry, what was that again, sir?
0: Cu, the Cu is the symbol for which chemical element?
2: Copper
0: is correct. 1 point for you. Astronomy question. Phobos and Deimos are the two moons of which planet?
2: Phobos, that couldn't be Mars.
0: It is. Mars is correct. That is 2 points out of two, Danny. Thanks for calling.
2: Thank you, Ashton.
0: Thank you. We've only got a minute and a half. Let's see if we can get Vando on the board. Hello, Vando.
3: Hello, Ash. 90 seconds. Let's keep going. 89.
0: Let's go. Here's your question, Vando. Albumin, A-L-B-U-M-E-N, is an alternative name for which specific food item?
3: Oh, you're bloody well kidding me, aren't you?
0: Albumin.
3: Albumin. Oh, it sounds like albacore's a fish, but it's not. I don't know.
0: You went for another staple. It's not bread, unfortunately, Vando. Sorry.
3: No, never mind. Thank you, champion.
0: Thank you for calling in. We've just run out of time. Charles, we can't get to you, unfortunately. Just stay on hold, but I'll get you to you during the news. Let me just put you on hold for Stu, and you'll be the last one for the quiz. But we are at the news point. What we'll do in the second hour is we'll have a little chat about Hollywood. Scooby-Doo is back in live-action form. And then one of the things that frustrates people the most is sentencing. Judges' sentences. Often it leads to campaigns for tough justice, sentence reform. So we have a former New South Wales Supreme Court Justice with us to explain how sentencing works. So if you have some questions on that, you can join in as well. 0437 774 774 is the number to text, and I'll be back with you after this.
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0: ABC News with Andrew Kaloupis. Elon Musk has become the world's first trillionaire after SpaceX shares surged in the company's Wall Street trading debut. The listing values the company at more than $2.7 trillion. It's the biggest initial public offering in history, with the entrepreneur promising he'll take humanity to Mars. Mr. Musk says space travel won't just be for astronauts and Mars won't just be the final frontier.
1: If there's not a new company that enters space, we will never be a truly space-faring civilization. You know, while the other aerospace companies, they build good rockets and everything, they were simply not pursuing the technology that's necessary to make life multiplanetary. To make Star Trek, to make the exciting science fiction futures that we've read about real. And that's what SpaceX is all about.
0: There's confusion over the status of negotiations to end the war between the US and Iran, with conflicting information from both sides. Iran's foreign minister says the deal has never been closer, but the US Vice President J.D. Vance says there's a lot of fake information. State media in Iran have been reporting the draft agreement with the United States includes an end to the conflict on all fronts, including Lebanon, the release of frozen Iranian assets, and a 60-day period for talks on Iran's nuclear program. With more, the BBC's Bernd de Busman in Washington.
2: What had been reported earlier, including by some state-affiliated Iranian media outlets, was that at least part of Iran's frozen assets would be released to it while the negotiations begin, and then the rest would happen after. The White House has framed what they say Iran has agreed to as completely performance-based, in that funds would only be released once it accomplishes the other bullet points that the White House has mentioned, the destruction of the highly enriched uranium stockpile, the opening of the Strait of Hormuz, for example.
0: Indian investigators have given no timeline for a final report into one of the country's worst air disasters a year after the crash of an Air India Boeing 787. Here's Tim Wharton.
3: 12 months ago, an Air India Dreamliner crashed shortly after takeoff from Ahmedabad, claiming 260 lives in the worst global aviation disaster in a decade. As families of the victims press for answers on the first anniversary of the crash, India's Aircraft Accident Investigation Bureau says it has made significant progress examining aircraft systems, flight recorder data, engine components, maintenance and operational records. But it couldn't provide a timeline for the final report, saying it would only be issued after all investigation work is completed and the required international reviews are carried out. The news has been met with scepticism from some families who gathered in Ahmedabad to mourn the victims.
0: Environmental advocates say the collapse of Nathan River Resources exposes failures in Northern Territory mining regulation, despite legal requirements that miners have adequate funds before operating. The miner has entered voluntary administration, owing more than $360 million, including unpaid wages, royalties and tax debts. The Office of Mining Minister Mark Monaghan says the company's security bond was calculated using the approved methodology. Environment Centre NT Director Kirsty Howey says the government is holding just a $6 million bond to rehabilitate the mine site and port loading operation.
4: This is an abysmal failure of mining regulation. There is no way that that amount can cover the cost of rehabilitating this mine, which has involved a litany of disasters over the last 15 years.
0: A New South Wales parliamentary inquiry has heard 11 cold cases were assessed for possible links to serial killer Ivan Milat. Here's Kaveh Akbari.
5: The head of the New South Wales Homicide Squad, Detective Superintendent Joseph Dewey, told the inquiry Task Force AIR reviewed long-term missing persons cases and unsolved homicides nationwide. The task force examined about 50 cases beyond the seven murders Milat was convicted of, ranking them by the likelihood of a connection. Criminologist Xanthia Weston and criminal psychologist Tim Watson-Munro said they reviewed 18 cold cases and found six closely matched Milat's behavioural profile. Dr. Watson-Munro described Milat as a ruthless serial killer, saying it is difficult to believe he committed no further offences between an alleged rape in 1971 and the first backpacker murders in 1989.
0: That's the latest from ABC News. For more news at any time, head to our website at abc.net.au/news.
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7: Morning again. If you have just joined, we are about to talk about Hollywood. Scooby-Doo is here in live-action form. So if you've ever wondered whether your dog looks like Scooby-Doo, you're about to find out. So we'll see what that is all about. And also, one of the world's biggest movie flops has happened. So we'll dive into the backstory of what this movie was. You've probably never heard of it, which is part of why it became such a big flop. But a lot of money was spent on this film. So we'll explore that with Kevin Ott in just a few minutes' time. And then later, we will talk to a former Supreme Court justice about how sentencing works. So if you've ever wondered why someone seemingly got off with a light sentence or why a sentence maybe seemed too harsh, what all the factors are that judges consider when they sentence people, you'll get a better understanding of that in the second hour of the program. I'll do a quick run of the temperatures and then we'll find out who won the quiz. In Brisbane, it will be 24 degrees with a shower or two. Sydney, 22 and partly cloudy. Melbourne, 17, rain increasing. Canberra, 16 degrees, fog, showers increasing. Hobart, 17 with showers. Darwin, 33 degrees, sunny. Adelaide, 18 degrees and rain. Perth, 18 degrees, becoming cloudy. So quite a grey, overcast, reflective day for all of us. A good day for staying indoors and maybe setting some goals, maybe. Except for you, Darwin. You go out and enjoy the sunshine. Stuart, our producer of the show, has joined now. Hello, Stuart.
8: Hello, Ash. And you know what? I just wanted to quickly posit something to you. That while we were doing the quiz, I was calling with one of our quiz answerers, Pearl from Darwin, and she posited something to me as she called in again because she doesn't text and has said to me an interesting thought that I think we should stew on. We so often hear from bobsled and their very amazing puns, which I very much enjoy.
7: Yeah.
8: Pearl thought of something that I hadn't even considered. How do we know bobsled's a man?
7: Oh, no, I do know because, I hammed up that I've never heard him call in, but I have heard him call in.
8: Oh, I see.
7: Not to our show.
8: Well, now I just feel offended. Bobsled, are we not good enough for you?
7: No.
8: Is it me, not you?
7: No, it's not. Bobsled, I don't know if he's an actual bobsledder, but I heard him call into Nightlife.
8: Oh, right.
7: But I think by this time of night, bobsled gets too tired to call, so he just texts as well.
8: That makes sense. Yeah. I was about to say. No, fair enough. I was just interesting. I was thinking of bobsled as our sort of overnight's Banksy. We don't know who they are. Would they pop up sort of whenever they're needed, you know?
7: He just tags and runs.
8: Exactly.
7: The most exciting part for me was learning that albumin, which we didn't announce what that is, but many of you had that in the text message line, is egg whites.
8: Yeah, right. Okay. I don't know where the phrase comes from. Is it so it was albumin first and then it was described as egg whites?
7: Yeah. Surely. I haven't checked the etymology of it, but it's an interesting. I've never actually separated the yolk from the white to do advanced cooking methods, but.
8: No, it's particularly handy, especially for like scrambled eggs, even in baking, for example, if you wanted to do that. I sometimes make a like a karage chicken. And
7: yeah.
8: If you separate just the egg yolks from the whites, actually, you actually get a better crumb.
7: Oh.
8: So that's a bit of advice.
7: That's great technique. So we've got some cooking tips. We've got some etymology to kick off with. We're about to find out how Hollywood has changed, especially with a Scooby-Doo. What he looks like is a real dog. But first, we have to announce what happened in the quiz. Who won?
8: Well, I've got a winner for you. I'll say quickly about Scooby-Doo. Spoiler alert, he's very cute.
7: Oh,
8: that's all I'll say. But we do have a winner for the quiz tonight, as per usual. We've got our raffle. People enter. People sing for an extra point. We have a winner, and they are Aaron from Canberra.
7: Well done, Aaron, and thanks to you for coming in.
8: You're welcome.
7: We are about to kick off with that Hollywood conversation in just a moment, and you can join the show. Bobsled's texted already. He says, you're feeling offended. My manhood's just been questioned. Bobsled, I heard you on Nightlife. That's the only reason I know you are not the Banksy of the ABC Overnights crew. But thanks for texting in. We enjoy your show. I enjoy your contributions to the program. Stick around to find out what's happening in Hollywood. And then you might have some questions about the justice system. So in particular, you can text them through while I'm talking to that Supreme Court justice, and we'll try and put that questions to them. This is Simple Minds, alive and kicking.

0: That's Alive and Kicking by Simple Minds. Stu and I were trying to get to the bottom of where albumen comes from for egg whites. Steve says albumen comes from alba, white in Latin, as in albino. The Romans called Britain Albion because of the white chalk cliffs along the south coast. Thank you for clearing that up. That's the beauty of the text message line. It really taps into the wisdom of the crowd. Some of you have already texted your questions for the justice that we have coming in the second half of this hour. So if there's a legal, well, a sentencing question that's on your mind, we will put that to the former Chief Justice that we have coming in to explain how sentencing works. But next, let's dive into some of the big stories in Hollywood.
1: Some chase the story.
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0: Overnight's Hollywood reporter Kevin Ott joins you now. Hello, Kevin.
7: Good morning, Ross.
0: This is big news. Scooby-Doo, a central figure in many of our childhoods, has now joined the live-action world. What can you tell us?
7: Yes, he has. I do apologize. I feel like every time there's a Scooby-Doo story, I want to talk about that Scooby-Doo story. So thank you very much for your forbearance and your patience with my own love of Scooby-Doo.
0: Well, he's such an iconic figure in world fiction. So yeah, you're allowed.
7: I mean, he's arguably the greatest character in the Western canon, yes. So we've been talking about how on Netflix there's going to be a live-action Scooby-Doo series. It's going to star McKenna Grace, the great child actor McKenna Grace, as Daphne with a few other actors you may have seen around as the other characters. But we haven't heard much about Scooby himself, okay? And this week, we actually found out what's going on. We didn't know whether it was going to be a CGI Scooby. We didn't know maybe Scooby wouldn't be there at all. The last Scooby-Doo cartoon of Velma, which was made by Mindy Kaling, did not feature Scooby-Doo at all. So maybe it was going to be like that. But we found out this week, fortunately, yes, Scooby is going to be in it. And here's what's really interesting, and I think pretty cool. It's going to be the first time in live-action Scooby-Doo that we've had just a regular dog playing Scooby. Presumably, Scooby is not going to talk. I don't think it's going to be like those sort of later Air Bud movies where the puppies talk and their mouths move. I don't think it's going to be anything like that. I think he's just going to be a regular dog. And they released the picture of him this week. Now, interestingly, Ash, let me ask you a trivia question. Do you know canonically what breed of dog is Scooby-Doo?
0: Well, I always thought it was some kind of big dog, like a Great Dane kind of a dog. But is it a Great Dane?
7: He is a Great Dane, yes. Yes, he is a Great Dane. Canonically, Scooby-Doo is a Great Dane.
0: Right.
7: The picture, if you look at it, now look, Netflix released the picture this week. They say he's a Great Dane. To me, he looks a lot like a chocolate lab. I don't know, Great Dane puppies and Chocolate Lab puppies look kind of alike. I can't imagine Netflix would try to pull the wool over our eyes in any way. But if you do see it, if you haven't seen it yet and you go look it up right now, it may be a little jarring because he is a puppy, so he doesn't have that size that you would expect from Scooby-Doo, who's usually the same size as all the other characters, right?
0: Yeah.
7: I like this. I like the idea of a cute, actual, real dog being in it. It might make the show a little less sort of faithful to the original series, but variety is the spice of life, right?
0: Kevin, is it possible a Great Dane would be too confident? You need that chocolate lab energy for Scooby's character.
7: Yeah, that's a good point. Yeah, different dogs are sort of differently trainable, right? That's why, one of the greatest dogs of the 90s, I think, two of the greatest dogs in the 90s, Wishbone from the TV series, the kids' TV series Wishbone, and also Eddie from Frasier, both Jack Russell Terriers, which makes sense because Jack Russell Terriers, they're eager to please, they're easy to train. And I think labs are very much the same. Labs are very, they're very trainable, they're very easy to please. So if this was a lab, which Netflix is saying is not a lab, so I take them at their word. Yeah, I don't know about Great Dane puppies. I don't know much about the trainability of Great Danes. We have seen Great Danes in movies before, I think. But, you know, it's not... I wouldn't say the Great Dane is a staple of cinema, right?
0: No.
7: Not as much as the lab or as much as, like, say, the Golden Retriever or the Chihuahua or something like that.
0: I just wonder if it has a bit of husky confidence. It's a bit too serious for Scooby's actual character, but we'll keep on top of the Scooby-Doo news with you, Kevin, as that unfolds. Now, there was a movie that I mentioned which has been a box office flop. It's called Desert Warrior. And here's the trailer for it.
4: It was a legend. Told for generations. The forgotten warrior. And the princess in exile. The land was ruled by fire and blood.
0: Okay, so it's quite an intense sounding movie. What went wrong?
7: It's interesting, and it's kind of hard to say exactly. Desert Warrior, movie starring Anthony Mackie, it's still in theaters, so you can probably still go see it. So, you know, there may be a resurgence. Right now, it's one of the biggest box office flops of all time. The movie news website Slash Film calls it the biggest box office flop of all time. I think it's still too early to make that claim since it is still in theaters, but... Let me actually go back to the past for a little bit of a comparison here. In 2003, there was a movie about the Australian folk hero Ned Kelly, called Ned Kelly. It had the great Australian actor Heath Ledger in the lead role. It also had Jeffrey Rush. But that movie, it was not an Australian movie. It had some Australian financing behind it, but the companies that made it were French and English. The director and the screenwriter were both English. A lot of the other actors, besides Heath Ledger and Jeffrey Rush, were English. So really, it was an Australian movie. It was a movie about an Australian folk hero made by a bunch of English people. And that may be why, on a budget of $30 million, it only made about $6 million worldwide. It did not do well. Now, similarly, this movie is it's a Saudi movie. There's a lot of Saudi money behind it. But also, a lot of the people behind it, the screenwriters, the director, and a lot of the actors, are American. So, really, it's the Saudi government sort of trying to sort of, boost the profile of their nation and its culture by having a bunch of Americans make a movie about them. Now, this movie costs something like $150 million. So far, it has made $742,000. If it wants to recap its budget, it's going to have to do that about 200 more times. So, which seems very unlikely, but yeah, it is kind of hard to say why things flop, you know, all told, but I do think that the Ned Kelly comparison is sort of an apt one because, again, you know, I don't know that a bunch of Americans would enjoy a movie about, say, Daniel Boone, made by a bunch of Canadians or made by, you know, the French or something like that. So I think there's probably some cultural mistranslation going on there. But this movie is also bombing worldwide. So it's kind of hard to say. We also, they spent very little on advertising. Typically movies spend about the same amount as their budget on just advertising and marketing.
0: Yes.
7: I haven't heard barely anything about this movie. I follow the trades, I follow movies. I've heard nothing about this movie until a few weeks ago. So, you know, it's not doing well. It's probably not going to do better. And I think those are the reasons,
0: This is another reason. When you imagine Hollywood making movies about the Middle East, unfortunately, it's always Black Hawk Down, Not Without My Daughter. Yep. It's the bad Arab who's kidnapped or attacked our people. We have to go in the American heroes and save the day. And this is not that kind of movie. This is our people. Let me tell our stories, which is not that appealing, unfortunately, to the American audience or a global audience, just because of the way those stories always get told.
7: Yeah, I think that makes a lot of sense. Yeah, and yeah, here in, you know, in Hollywood, we also have, we call it the Iraq filter or the Afghanistan filter, where everything has this sort of yellowish tint to it. We use it for movies that take place in Mexico, too. And I think you're right. I think, there is a way that American movies portray the Middle East. And I think if you're going to get a bunch of American production companies, writers, directors, things like that, to make a movie, they're going to have all that baggage with them. I think you're absolutely right.
0: Yeah, interesting angle on it, but it hasn't worked out. Maybe it'll do better when it goes to streaming. We'll find out about that. There's also Dawson's Creek. Now, as a teenager of the 90s, this brought back some memories. What's the connection between this latest work and that old classic from the 90s?
7: Okay, so we have a movie coming out called Happy Hours. It is a romantic comedy. It just premiered at Tribeca. It doesn't have a distributor yet. We don't know when it's going to be released or anything like that. But it will absolutely be picked up by somebody and it will be released. Don't worry about that. And the reason for that is because the two stars of this romantic comedy are Joshua Jackson and Katie Holmes, who played Pacey. And I forget, what was Katie Holmes' character's name?
0: Pacey Dawson... I can't remember, unfortunately, as well. The other
7: she was Joey. She was Joey.
0: Joey,
7: yeah.
0: That's right, yeah.
7: Yeah, so, you know, the two of them, it's a reunion between the two of them. They are the two leads. The movie is actually written and directed by Katie Holmes. And I think that, you know, for 90s kids like yourself and, you know, to a bit of a lesser extent like myself, I did watch Dawson's Creek as well. I think this is going to be just pure comfort food seeing these two actors together. I think they're two very likable actors. I think a lot of people have a lot of goodwill toward Katie Holmes, given her connections to Tom Cruise and Scientology and some things that she may have gone through being married to him. I think people very much like her. And I think this is going to be something that, like I said, it's going to be comfort food for a lot of people. A lot of people are going to want to sit down and watch this with their friends and just reminisce. Like I said, it has no release date or anything like that for yet, but it is called Happy Hours. So I do recommend looking out for it.
0: Okay. All right. Sometimes we just need that comfort food. Sometimes, what was that sequel to The Devil Wears Prada? Okay, that came out recently.
7: The Devil Wears Prada 2.
0: Okay, yes. Well, that makes sense. I thought it might have got a brand new name. But wasn't that sort of comfort food? Because you get to see Meryl Streep and Anne Hathaway. Again, it doesn't matter about the story. You just want to see your favorites from 15 years ago.
7: Yeah, I think you're right. And I think really, like, the whole notion of franchised entertainment largely is comfort food, I think, because... You know, what are the Star Wars movies and the Marvel movies and stuff like that, but sort of movies that you can sort of shut your brain off to a certain extent and just kind of relax and enjoy your childhood favorites.
0: Yes.
7: But yeah, I think that is stock and trade for most American cinema now, is comfort food. Yeah. But, you know, that doesn't mean it's not good. And that doesn't mean that I think a lot of people aren't going to be excited about this movie.
0: You're listening to Kevin Ott, who's your Hollywood reporter for Overnights. Now, we're talking about stock, standard tropes and comfort food. This next movie has done something a little bit different. It's bounced off a song, and I have a sample of the song. What?

0: Tell us more about this, Kevin, making a movie off a song.
1: Yes. First of all, Ash, let me ask, why didn't you play the entire song?
0: Well, Stu said fade down after intro. I got a note, so I'm assuming it must be quite jarring, is it? I don't know.
1: The song is 29 minutes long. Oh, that's why Stuart didn't want you to play the whole thing, right?
0: Right.
1: Yeah. So that is a clip of a 29-minute long song by the 70s prog rock band Emerson, Lake & Palmer. It has a story that people sort of compare it to the Terminator or the Matrix, where it's sort of humans versus technology, humans versus machines. It's a war between the humans and the machines. The ending is very sort of vague. You're not quite sure if the humans won or whether it was a Pyrrhic victory, something like that. And it does, it's one of those 70s prog rock songs. So it's got like, you know, the Hammond organ, the Moog synthesizer. And again, it's a very long song and it tells a story. That song is now being made into a movie, which I think is pretty interesting. The song is called Carn Evil 9, which is sort of a play on the word carnival. And it's being made by a director named Isaac Esbon, but it's being written by a guy named Tim Hedrick, who is one of the Avatar The Last Airbender writers. So if you like that, you know, you may be interested in this. This should be interesting. It's going to be an indie, so if you are interested in this, I think you're going to need to sort of look for news about it, because I don't think this is going to be something that is a four quadrant blockbuster. But it is cool. I mean, we don't really get songs or movies, rather. We get movies that share names with songs. We don't get a lot of movies that are based on songs anymore. It happened more in the 70s, back when we had like lots of story songs like Harper Valley PTA and The Gambler. I think there's a Monster Mash one. There's the Ballad of Billy Joe McAllister. We used to get songs like that. We really don't anymore, because I don't think there are songs like that anymore. There's stories. There was The Christmas Shoes from about 10 or 15 years ago, a song about a poor person at Christmas, which started as a song by, I think, Garth Brooks, and then was adapted into a movie starring Rob Lowe. So I don't know. I think this is always fun. I'm curious to see this. I'm not really a big fan of that kind of music, but I do think it's something that sort of does that type of music, that progressive rock music, bands like Rush, bands like Emerson, Lake & Palmer, you know, they do make very cinematic sounding music. So I think it does sort of lend itself well. So I think if that is the kind of music you like, I think you might enjoy this movie too.
0: Yeah, I think you're right. Classical music is allowed to tell big sweeping stories, and prog rock is also quite orchestral in sounds and has highs and lows in emotion, so it's good for storytelling as well. And I was thinking of Piano Man would be a good song for a movie. I'd love to know more about those characters in the bar.
1: I would love to know. I would love to finally realize exactly what a real estate novelist is. Yes.
0: Yeah, we've all wondered that as well. Bobsled says, I prefer the nude version, The Devil Wears Nada. Like it. Bobsled's been on fire. This is a less bobsleddy style questions from someone else who said, I would like to ask about Gwyneth Paltrow. There's an advertisement for skyscrapers and apartments in Israel. Has Gwyneth been attracting some criticism for advertising recently? Is there anything you can tell us?
1: Yeah, that's sort of the latest thing with Gwyneth Paltrow. You know, Gwyneth Paltrow, for a while, she's had this sort of, all-natural, crunchy granola girl boss thing going on with Goop.com. If people recall, she sold candles that smelled like, her holiest of holies. And now she is apparently doing some sort of advertisement for some apartment buildings, some very, luxury high-rises that are going up in Gaza. Now, that's pretty tone deaf, if you ask me. We don't need to get too deeply into the politics of it, but I think we can agree that what is going on in Gaza is horrific, and that somebody who is advertising, building luxury towers on the site of where what's happening is happening is...

0: I don't know, man. It's kind of gut-wrenching to me. I can't imagine why anyone would want to do that. And, Gwyneth Paltrow has always been someone who has been sort of removed from the rest of us. She was, you know, raised by big stars. Her mother is Blythe Danner. So, you know, this is just, I think, par for the course for her. And I think we're going to see her doing more kind of stuff like this in the future.
1: Okay. Yeah. Very unusual to be doing any kind of marketing related to that conflict in the Middle East. So thank you for answering that question. Is there anything you can leave us with as we wrap up the Hollywood segment?
0: You know, if you're going to watch a movie this weekend and you would really want to laugh, I recommend going to Hulu and watching a movie called Pizza Movie. It is a college movie with all this that sort of, college humor involved. But it really, if you like those old Savage Steve Holland movies with John Cusack in them, One Crazy Summer, stuff like that, then you'll like this movie, Pizza Movie on Hulu. I highly recommend it. It's funny as hell.
1: Nice tip, Kevin. Thanks for joining us today.
0: Thanks, Ash.
1: Kevin Ott there, who's your Overnight's Hollywood reporter.
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1: We are just about to call your former Supreme Court Justice from New South Wales to answer questions about how sentencing works and take your questions as well. 0437 774 774 is that number to text in.

0: That's Heaven Help My Heart by Tina Arena here on ABC Radio Overnights. A couple of you have been suggesting other Billy Joel songs that would make a good movie. Scenes from an Italian restaurant was one that would came in handy. There's so many good songs that could be turned into movies. I think it's a really under-tapped market. So, yeah, keep us up to date as to what you'd like to see. But let's shift the conversation now as to how justice works. Now, it's one of the most dramatic moments in any criminal trial, isn't it? The verdict comes in and then the sentence is imposed on the convicted person by the judge. Sometimes a jury deliberates, but then how does the judge decide on a sentence? What do they consider before they hand down their decision? To talk about sentencing this morning, your guest is former New South Wales Supreme Court Judge Anthony Whealy. Good morning.
1: Good morning.
0: Can we start with the different types of sentences? We have fines, community service. Sometimes people get sent to jail. Can you explain the main types of sentences that you consider?
1: Well, I think the big debate that ultimately arises is serious crime is whether a custodial sentence should be applied. That is whether somebody should be sent to jail or not. That is the biggest decision that has to be made. So that's the most serious sentence that can be imposed. Then it becomes a question of how long the person should be in jail and whether a non-parole period should be set and what that really means. Below that, in the hierarchy of sentences, as you say, there can be a fine. There can be, one of these orders that, put simply, means that people have to stay in their home. They're as it were, still confined, but not in a prison. They have to stay in their home. And there's other orders that can be made that people do community service, that they go and work on community projects for 100 hours or 150 hours or something like that over the period of a year. And the like. And there are, of course, right at the bottom of the scale, then there are those where no conviction at all is recorded, even though the offence has been proved.
0: And how much leeway does the judge have when deciding which of these to choose?
1: Well, it's all governed really by the legislature. That is, what is the maximum penalty for an offence? Some offences just carry a fine. Others carry a fine plus a jail sentence. Others just carry a jail sentence. So it depends on what the law states that particular charge is to carry.
0: Is there leeway, though, to consider the personal factors of the person being charged? And if so, what do you look at?
1: Yeah, sure. Just let me give you a little anecdote by way of an answer to that. When I was a young barrister, and I'm going back now to the 1970s, it was not uncommon for judges to, having heard the jury's verdict in a criminal trial of a serious offence, to simply sit there and verbally give out the sentence. The sentence was usually contained within sort of a one-page document, no more than, say, 10 or 15 sentences, and that was it. And that's a long while ago. So fast forward to, let's say, 2000, turn of the century, what did sentencing look like 30 years later? Very different, because by now, the legislature had made so many changes to what factors a court could take into account and how it was to go about the sentencing procedure. And the High Court

0: Court of Australia had intervened on so many occasions to say, no, that's not the right way you should sentence. You've got to do it this way, and you've got to think about this and think about that. So that by that time, 30 years later, as I say, sentencing had become very complex, and it's still very complex, so that it's not uncommon now for a judge to say, having heard submissions on sentence, that is what both the accused person and the prosecution say should happen, that he or she will reserve their decision, and then a month later you come back to court and hand down a 30 or 40 page long decision which records the sentence but which explains why and examines all the facts in the case and repeats what they are. So what was once a very simple process has now become a very, very complex one.
1: So the legislative demand has also slowed down the judicial process because they have to think carefully about how to sentence.
0: Well, if you don't pay heed to what the legislature says and what the High Court says, you're going to make a terrible blunder, and then it's all have to kind of be done again.
1: Can we talk about some of those factors that might result in a reduced sentence for an offender? Is there anything you can talk about?
0: Oh, yeah, of course. Now, you know, I mean, I haven't quite really answered your first question, so I think this question poses it. So what is the whole purpose of sentencing somebody for a crime? Your listeners may say to themselves, well, you know, what's it really about? Well, what it's about is finding a punishment that fits the crime. That's essentially what you're trying to do. But the process by which you do that is, one, you have to determine the objective seriousness of the offence. Sometimes it'll be very, very serious, and other times less so. It really just depends what the facts reveal. Secondly, you have to take into account any statutory commands about what the offence should be or what it should not be. For example, it might be that the legislature says that a minimum sentence must apply. That, in other words, it can't fall below that figure. And then you look to the circumstances of the offender. It's very important to look at the subjective circumstances of the offence. That is, to look at the offender to find out what really motivated he or she, if you can gain it, to look at the person's history, to understand whether they've previously been a person of good character or whether they have a whole string of previous criminal convictions. And what you then have to do is to balance those things. One, the objective seriousness of the offence. Two, the need for deterrence, to deter not only the person who's being sentenced, but other people in the community who might feel that they would like to commit an offence like this, and the subjective circumstances of the offender. Roll all that into a big ball and then say to yourself, what sentence should I impose in all those circumstances? And that's called, it's a terrible phrase, it's a synthesis that is made by a judge, and it's sometimes described as an instinctive synthesis. That is, this is what occurs to me after I've examined all those factors, and that's what I think the sentence should be.
1: You're listening to former New South Wales Supreme Court Judge Anthony Whealy taking us into how sentencing works. I'll put some of the questions to you as well that have come in from people that are listening. One of them is from Deb saying, when a person is charged for multiple violations, why do they drop several of the charges? I hear it all the time.
0: Yes, well, you know, I suppose it's like everything that happens in society, deals can be done. And sometimes to avoid the cost and expense and sometimes uncertainty of a long trial where a number of offences may be involved, some of those will be dropped and the offending behaviour will be encompassed by one particular charge or maybe two. Sometimes they may be less serious than the charges originally made. So it's done really to push people towards pleading guilty, towards getting rid of the expense and uncertainty of a criminal trial, which is hard fought, and saving witnesses and victims from having to come and give evidence and so on. So overall, it's seen as a rational and sensible way to resolve a criminal case by coming to an agreement with the offender to plead guilty to either a lesser charge or to a lesser number of charges.
1: Okay, seems to bring some efficiency into the process. Bruce has asked, do state governors, or does the Governor General, have reserve powers to pardon someone like the President of the United States does?
0: No, we don't have that system in Australia. It's far more, I think, far better balanced in Australia than it is in America. I mean, America's been criticised time and time again for this terrible business of bad criminals being pardoned by a president because it's good for political for his political career. We don't have that at all, but we do have a system whereby the senior courts can review a decision and make a recommendation. I think of the Lindy Chamberlain case, where she, having been found guilty and served 3 or 4 years in jail and having failed in every appeal she'd brought right up to the High Court of Australia, was then the subject of what was effectively a kind of royal commission, where the then Commissioner, Justice Morling, reviewed all the evidence, took new evidence, and came to the conclusion that there'd been a miscarriage of justice in her trial and recommended that she be pardoned. And that's what happened.
1: I've got another question. There's no name on this one. It says, is there a percentage target or similar that judges keep in mind when deciding whether to send someone to prison or whether to apply non-custodial sentences?
0: No, definitely not. I mean, each case is determined on its own merits. We're not interested, judges are not interested in the overall statistical effect of what they do. And every judge has a different view about what a sentence should be. But what you're striving to do is to impose a sentence, a punishment that fits the crime. So it may be custodial or it may be non-custodial. I think I should also just make the point that there's no such thing as a perfect sentence. You know, you can't just say, well, that's a sentence that warrants prison for 2 years and 4 months. What you really have to do is you have to, as I say, evaluate all of the circumstances, including objective seriousness and the subjective features of the particular offender. Consider, you know, things like public deterrence and the safety of the community, and then you impose a sentence that falls within a range that is, you know, it might be a range of somewhere between 2 years and 4 years, and it'll be up to you as to where you think the sentence should fall in that range. So it's not as if it's an automatic result like pressing a computer.
1: Yeah.
0: It's a complicated process.
1: Is one of the factors ever, the prisons are full, we can't keep too many people in here, make sure the judges know to not send people to prison or not keep them for too long. Is that pressure ever applied within the judicial system?
0: No, I don't think so. I mean, I suppose we all know that the prisons are pretty full, and but we don't take that into account as a factor. That's not our job. Our job is just to simply impose the correct sentence as far as we can work it out, and it's up to the authorities then to work out where they can fit that person in the prison system.
1: Let me ask a couple of these questions. I think they're broader than initially it seems. One of them is, my perpetrator received 16 years in jail in Changi in Singapore, but in Australia would have got only 2 to 3 years. Is it a deterrent or justice for the victim? So you talked earlier about the balanced nature of the Australian justice system. Is there enough focus on deterrence in this country? And if not, what do you think about that?
0: Well, I think it's a factor that's always taken into account in every sentencing exercise. As I say, there are two types of deterrence. One is the deterrence of the particular offender to make sure he or she, as far as you can, will be deterred from offending in that way again. And then there's general deterrence, where you are trying to send the message out to the community that this is not the sort of offence that will be treated lightly in the criminal courts, and you're trying to make people in the community generally think that we better be careful and not find ourselves committing offences of this kind. So that happens, I think, in every sentencing decision, that the judge has to take into account both particular and general deterrence.
1: This is a broader question. I won't say the name. It's from someone who's a police officer in the text message.

0: message line, former police officer, and he has just quoted a Don McLean song. He says, he writes, "Justice is what you get when you run out of money. What's the influence of how expensive a barrister, a lawyer you can afford in this country as to the kind of sentence you end up receiving in practice?"
1: Oh, no, I'd say that he's definitely wrong about that. Yes, of course, it is difficult for people without

0: who are really, in my experience as a judge, were the best barristers of all of those who used to appear before me, and they were called public defenders, and they were appointed to hear, to deal with and to represent people who didn't have money and who couldn't afford to maneuver their way through the justice system. So I think we've got a pretty good system to care for people who don't have any money. And as I say, those public defenders, they were just fantastic lawyers and you know, never shirked their duty for a second.
1: Someone's asked, were you frustrated by any limitations imposed by the legislated sentences? So could you answer that, or was there anything else in your career that frustrated you about the way justice worked?
0: Well, I think overall most judges would agree that what frustrates us more than anything else is this sort of law and order bashing that goes on, particularly when you come towards an election and the governments start to impose stricter and stricter terms on sentencing. When you know it's just a political exercise, it doesn't achieve anything really. It doesn't stop people from committing offences. You know, for example, you often find that the parliamentarians, for political purposes really, impose mandatory sentences where you have to sentence someone to at least 2 or 3 years in jail, no matter what their subjective circumstances are. I think I always found that sort of thing very frustrating because, as I say, you're searching to do the right thing by imposing the best and most correct sentence you can, and have your hands tied behind your back by the legislature saying, no, well, that's not good enough. You've got to make it a harsher sentence than it should be. It's very frustrating.
1: You can imagine the harsher sentences work if a person is very rationally thinking about their behaviour and being deterred by that harsh sentence. When you were seeing these defendants in front of you for so many years and representing them, did you find often they weren't necessarily thinking very rationally about sentences, that the way their minds were operating, so a harsh sentence wouldn't have much impact on them?
0: Well, I suppose once you hear the prison door shut and you're inside, you'll have plenty of time to think about whether you should have committed the offence and when you're released, whether you might do it again or not. I think it has more impact than you imagine. But, of course, there are some people who just, you know, on whom it is wasted and for whom it makes no difference. You're quite right there. But it doesn't mean that we shouldn't try and deter them as best we can by imposing a proper sentence.
1: Tony from Labrador says, when making a sentence, if there is a victim, are they considered in making the sentence? And I would add, how much?
0: Well, I'll answer that generally because it does alter from jurisdiction to jurisdiction, from state to state and state and territory. It depends. Again, it's often a political piece of legislation that will say that you can take into account the views of the victim. But when I was a judge, that wasn't the case. You could certainly ask the victim to provide a victim's impact statement, and you could you would then explain to the victim that you would listen carefully and often be very moved by their statement, but that it couldn't form the basis of what you were going to do in sentencing, that you had to apply the ordinary sentencing principles. In some jurisdictions, that's changed now, and there's more emphasis placed on the victim's point of view.
1: Fred has asked, are community expectations taken into account? And I would add, how much, if so?
0: I think that they are taken into account, and subliminally, I suppose. I mean, every judge performing the sentencing exercise is really taking into account community expectations. That's pretty hard to define, by the way. What are the community's expectations? Well, some communities, or some people in the community, just want everybody to go to jail forever, and others are more lenient. But we have to take a mid-course and perform the sentencing exercise. And community expectations are a factor in that, but not an overwhelming factor.
1: You're hearing from Justice Anthony Whealy, former judge of the New South Wales Supreme Court, answering our questions about how sentencing works. Tracy has asked, why are our Indigenous peoples the most incarcerated people in the world? And this is broader than just what a judge might answer, but do you have any insights and perspectives onto their experience with the justice system?
0: Well, they're the most downtrodden race in culture in Australia.

0: They come from very, very difficult circumstances, and their prospects in life are very difficult. Hard to get a job, hard to avoid falling into the trap of alcohol and drugs. That leads to theft and minor crimes of that kind, or not so minor crimes sometimes. The system is unfair in the way that it treats Indigenous people, I think, and we've recognised that. You know, we have different sentencing circles that have been created in some states, which enable a panel of people to look at the plight of people coming before the court for sentencing in criminal matters who are Indigenous, and trying to provide a circuit breaker so that this terrible cycle of offending, going to jail, coming out, offending again is broken. It's a very hard question, and politically it's very difficult, and we just do our best.
1: Very much so. We've only got a couple of minutes until the news arrives, and I really appreciate your candid answer to these questions. Let me roll a couple of questions together and you can decide how to answer them. Richard from Caulfield North says, why does a man who was the victim of an abusive woman never get a voice in our alleged justice system? The system continues to facilitate the actions of the abusive women and fails to protect a man who is the victim. Why? That's from Richard. And John says, is there any leniency given to drugs? So a couple of mitigating factors, either of those, would you want to tackle how they're dealt with in the justice system?
0: Well, I don't agree that that men are somehow or other treated unfairly if they're the victims of abuse from their spouse or their partner. I don't think that's true. I think there's a lot of emphasis, of course, placed on the way men treat women in a domestic violence situation, and the statistics back that up. But I don't think it follows that men who are the subject of that type of abuse don't have their rights protected. I would disagree with your listener on that. And what was your second question?
1: Do you get leniency for drug use or alcohol use?
0: No, you don't really. It certainly doesn't reduce the seriousness of the offence. Indeed, sometimes it increases it, because people who knowingly get intoxicated or take drugs must be taken to know that they're likely to commit offences while under the influence of those particular stimulants. So, I think on the other hand, we do take into account that people have an alcohol problem or a drug problem. It's part of their subjective case, but we don't allow that to really be a major influence in the sentencing process.
1: Okay. Really appreciate your answers today. You've been listening to Justice Anthony Whealy, former judge of the New South Wales Supreme Court. Thanks for joining us.
0: Okay. Cheers now.
1: Bye. And you are listening to ABC Radio Overnights. We're about to join the open line conversation, and then we'll look at a new Australian musician after the news.
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0: ABC News with Andrew Kaloupas. The world's richest man, Elon Musk, says he has huge ambitions for SpaceX after he became the world's first trillionaire as investors got their first chance to buy shares in his company. Here's Tim Wharton.
1: The world's richest man, Elon Musk, has just got richer, becoming the world's first trillionaire after investors got their first chance to buy shares in his company, SpaceX. The initial public offering on the Nasdaq Stock Exchange in New York is the biggest in history and values SpaceX at almost $2.5 trillion. Speaking at the opening of trading, Mr. Musk says SpaceX has exceeded his wildest dreams.
2: If people had told me this was going to happen, I was like, man, you must be smoking some really good crack. Because I think this company's going to fail.
1: The newly minted trillionaire says he doesn't want to limit space travel to an elite few. That's why he founded the company.
0: State media in Iran have been reporting on the draft agreement with the United States to end the war after Donald Trump said a deal could be signed imminently. It's set to include an end to the conflict on all fronts, including Lebanon, the release of frozen Iranian assets, and a 60-day period for talks on Iran's nuclear program. The BBC's Wira Davis has more from Jerusalem.
3: It's not the first time that Mr. Trump has appeared to radically change his position. And as the American TV network CNN pointed out, on more than 30 occasions in recent weeks, the American president has suggested a deal with Iran is imminent. An Iranian foreign ministry spokesman said that such talk was speculative. It's also likely that any interim agreement will only cover an extension of the ceasefire and the reopening of the Strait of Hormuz, with more difficult issues left for subsequent peace talks.
0: Parents of children who were sexually abused by a former Queensland daycare worker say they're relieved his sentence has been upheld on appeal. Here's Talissa Saganto.
4: Ashley Paul Griffith was jailed for life in 2024 after admitting to committing hundreds of child sexual offences against dozens of young girls at childcare centres in Brisbane and overseas for almost 20 years. Last month, his lawyers appealed his 27-year non-parole period on the grounds it was manifestly excessive. The Court of Appeal judges agreed the initial sentence was appropriate given the seriousness of Griffith's offending. A parent of a victim who was in court to hear the decision said it was a big relief.
5: We don't think he deserved any reduction in sentence after everything he's done to all those victims.
4: With time already served, Griffith can apply for release in 2049.
0: The UN's top official on HIV and AIDS says massive international aid cuts have left the world's response to the disease in peril. Winnie Byanyima, the head of UNAIDS, says the cuts, including the scrapping of US aid, marks the most serious disruption ever in the fight against AIDS. The BBC's Dominic Hughes with more.
6: The impact of those cuts is now being seen in a huge reduction of HIV services across countries in sub-Saharan Africa. The UN body that leads the international effort to combat HIV and AIDS says that compared with 2024, last year almost 40% fewer people received PrEP, a crucial drug which can prevent HIV infection. Funding for condoms fell by 90% in some regions.
0: One of the world's most influential artists, David Hockney, has died at the age of 88. Born in Northern England, he emerged as a key figure in the pop art movement. Hockney moved to Los Angeles in the 1960s, and the city's light and lifestyle inspired some of his best-known works, including swimming pool scenes such as A Bigger Splash. Speaking in 1976, David Hockney reflected on his career choice.
7: Sometimes I think it's a mad thing to do it. About 4 days ago, I was sat in here with a friend of mine looking at the pictures thinking, maybe this is a crazy thing for a 40-year-old person to want to do. I mean, you know, you can detach yourself occasionally, but I couldn't think of anything else I'd do if I didn't make pictures.
0: In the NRL, Dolphins coach Christian Wolff has heaped praise on captain Isaiah Katoa after the halfback starring performance in the Finns' 40-10 rout of the Sydney Roosters at Lang Park. Katoa provided a try assist and crossed himself as the side notched its sixth win in a row. Wolf says it's no surprise Katoa is on the cusp of State of Origin selection. You're up to date with the latest from ABC News. For more news at any time, head to our website, abc.net.au/news.
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9: Good morning. If you've just woken up, I'm Ashwin Sedkow. We're doing the overnight's open line, as the sweep said. So if you'd like to ask, if you'd like to join us for some conversation, you can call in 1300 800 222 and ask your question or give your comments on anything you've heard. We had plenty of text messages about that last segment on how sentencing works in this country. I'll read a couple of them. I found out there's a serious problem with how battered women are treated by police and the courts. It keeps happening. My experience has been horrific. And Paul says, how about just sentence the person for what they have done and protect the community? There's a question about from Robert, which we didn't get to. Has he ever seen other judges being too harsh? One of the revelations was how constrained, for me anyway, the judges are by the legislation of how they can and can't sentence. But because they're elaborate, it takes a while to come up with a decision. Every time you hear on the news, the decision has been reserved. It always seemed like such an elaborate step. Why reserve? Why not announce? But when you see how much they have to consider, it makes sense that it does take some time. But you don't have to talk about justice. You can, if you like. You can talk about anything that's on your mind. Give me a call, 1300 800 222. Here's a couple more texts. I could watch Skippy, but I'd rather hang with you dudes. Cheers, Stewie and Ashmeister from Peace. No name, but thank you, Peace, as well. It is a travesty that Skippy is on this early in the morning. What if you're a big fan of Sonny and Matt? It's a little too early to wake up, I think, from prime time to this. Now, if you'd like to join in, it's 1300 800 222 is that number again. Let's have some conversation. And then after the open line, I'd like to introduce you to a musician who just sings about being over 40. She's come to peace with getting a bit older and sings about, you know, what it's like to be over 40. She's had a disability that she sings about, which you may not be familiar with. We'll play a couple of songs as well. So hopefully you'll get to meet a new artist, Australian artist as well in this hour. But for now, it is open line time. So that number again, 1300 800 222.

0: That's Katrina and The Waves with Walking on Sunshine.
1: Have your say on the Overnights Open Line. 1300 800 222.
0: A couple of phone numbers you'll need. That was 1300 800 222 to call in. You can also text if you feel 0437 774 774. Stuart produces the show and he's in the studio now. Hello, Stu.
2: Hey, Ash.
0: That conversation got me thinking about a lot of the text messages were along the lines of harsher sentences, treat people, send them to jail if they need to be. But the judge was also saying that doesn't always work. Now, you're almost 30.
2: Yeah.
0: What's the conversation you hear among people your age? Does that tough justice message seem to resonate?
2: It's really tricky because I think the main conversation with people my age is a sort of naive optimism that everyone can be really rehabilitated, no matter how bad the crime. But then, for example, the big conversation, not for anything specific, but a big conversation about is like, you know, sexual assault and predators and stuff. A lot of people my age are like, yep, send them to the gulag, lock the keys sort of thing. And it's very vindictive about hyper-specific things. But the thing I was hearing and the thing I was thinking during the whole conversation was that I don't speak the language of legalese very well. So the idea of sentencing seems so complicated and there's so many layers, and obviously depending on circumstance and situation and the crime committed and even when it was committed and to who, I suppose, there's a lot of different factors that make me a bit confused about. I can't imagine, say the Middle Ages, right, when it's kings and queens and off with his head and whatnot, I can't imagine it would have been so complicated. And I imagine that the system obviously would have got from a very simple, you know, like eye for an eye, you know, you steal something, you get your hand cut off sort of punishment.
0: A lot of deterrent focus.
2: Yeah, it feels like, then I wonder where in history it got to a point where it became so complicated. I was going to use the word nebulous, but that's not right. I want to use the term that it is so involved.
0: Yeah, it's interesting because now there's the victim, there's the community expectations, there's the perpetrator, there's the prison system, there's all these people that are being balanced
2: definitely.
0: At once. So, yeah, I think it is definitely more complex, but I feel we live in a system now with much more safeguards, and that's why just wondering what the judge was, former judge was talking about how many pages they have to put into their decision.
2: It's so nuts. I can't imagine sitting there and parsing through all of that. And then you've just got nothing but that over and over again. And you have to remain completely impartial. And the thing is, as human beings, it's very strange to have this expectation for people in these. Even sometimes I think about, you know, us at the ABCs, like everyone has an opinion and everyone has all these thoughts. And it's very difficult to remain unbiased. And these judges have to remain unbiased more so than anyone. And it's about everyone has that implicit bias. I wonder what steps they take to mitigate that.
0: That's why I like the formality of the courts. You've got the robe, you've got the elevated seating, you've got
2: padded wig.
0: Custom. Yeah, because now it's almost the theatre of the court. Yes, I have my personality, but we are playing a set drama that's full of good rules to ensure justice. So everyone follows the rules and puts their own personality aside somewhat for the process. But I would have liked to explore the final element of that interview would be the psychology of being a judge, because they would get threats from people. They would feel pressure. People's lives are in their hands, literally. It must be, I don't know if they have a support line, but it must be quite a psychologically difficult job.
2: I totally agree. I wonder, because you're right, they would get so many death threats because people are, you know, live or die by their decisions. And it's about remaining impartial. It's knowing, and I suppose you come into the job with this expectation. You go into work with the expectation that you may ruin someone's life or perhaps, you know, enrich someone else's life at the detriment of someone else's. And it's a very taxing thing. And I wonder if they, have a support network or some other equivalent, because it's a very heady thing.
0: Very much. Whatever you do, someone will be very angry at you for many years to come, if not the rest of their lives. So, yeah, it's a job with a lot of gravitas. So if it's something you'd like to talk about, or if there's anything else on your mind that you'd like to join for some conversation, you can call us on 1300 800 222. 1300 800 222. Thank you, Stu.
2: You're welcome.
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0: Question for you. Did you see the burst of light in the sky on Wednesday evening? There was a discussion on social media along the lines of, was it a bird? Was it a plane? Did you have six drinks? ANU astrophysicist Dr. Brad Tucker explained to reporter Andrew Mangelsdorf that it was actually a Chinese rocket taking satellites into space.
7: A rocket plume. This is the exhaust from a rocket. So as it takes off and it launches, you get gas that comes out of it. And if you're in the right spot at the right time, you can kind of see it glow in the sky. So it needs to happen relatively short after launch, but also long enough after launch. So rockets have different sections. So often when they separate out between sections and the engines turn on is when you see it. So you really have to wait kind of 20, 30 minutes usually afterwards. And you also then want it to be obviously nearby, but at a time where the sun can reflect on the gas causing it to glow. So you kind of have to have a few things working in your favor to see one, and lots of people did. So this was by a company in China called Landspace, the Juqi rocket, the 2E version. So this is a medium-sized rocket, similar to what New Zealand does with Rocket Labs right now, designed to take a lot of satellites and smaller satellites into low Earth orbit.
8: How wide was the field of view, from what you've been hearing, of this event?
7: So I know reports all across Queensland. I was known, it was seen kind of northern New South Wales. The first person that told me about it was in Broken Hill, who actually had a really good view of it. And then parts of kind of the South Australia, New South Wales, Northern Territory kind of corner over there.
8: And I've heard around Kerrang, there's been a sighting in Northern Victoria. Also, Griffith, New South Wales.
7: Yeah.
8: This is on, according to social media, Wagga, Junee area, and Tumut.
7: Yeah, because if you think about it, it kind of takes this southwestern pass. So it was kind of going to the southwest, eventually passing out kind of South Australia into the Indian Ocean. So depending on where along you were on that path, you would have seen it. We've gotten more reports from Queensland only because it passed earlier over a large populated area. As it got higher and a bit faded, you need to be in darker skies, which is why in a lot of kind of regional New South Wales is able to see it.
8: Yeah, so it's taken off from China and then sort of headed over Australia, or did it just circle the globe first?
7: No. So this was on its way out. So it happened about, we saw it about 20-ish minutes after launch. So usually rockets launch towards the east, and that is because you're going towards what we call an equatorial orbit, and that's the way the Earth is spinning. This one was doing what we call a sun trailing or sun synchronous orbit. So it's kind of following or shadowing the path of the sun. So they kind of do this westward motion going, if you think about it, almost like up and down between the Earth. So what it wanted to do is fly towards the southwest to kind of say just near where the sun was moving.
8: And what's the purpose of that?
7: So depending on the operation of the satellite, when you're often in sun synchronous orbit, you want to be accessible during the daytime. So often a lot of satellites that are doing Earth observations looking at the ground, the way they work is to look in image parts of the daytime when the sun is reflecting on the Earth, and then they can see it. So in order to do that, you want to follow where the sun is moving. If you kind of go in a traditional east-west orbit around the equator, you go around the Earth every 90 minutes, so you have daytime and nighttime. So if you're doing communications, for instance, that is fine. But if you need to be imaging, you want to maximize the amount of daytime you're in.
8: And is this something that we're likely to see more of in future?
7: Yeah, so I think there's been about three of these seen in Australia lately. And usually we haven't seen them. Most of the rocket launches are the US or Russia or places like that. They don't really take them over our spot. As India and China grow, and as they do more sun-synchronous orbits, depending on the mission, we'll see it more and more. There was a couple in Darwin last year. I know the other year there was Western Australia from an Indian launch. So as that part of the region becomes more active, we are going to see it more and more.
8: And how does it compare to NASA manned rockets launched from Cape Canaveral in Florida?
7: So this is, it's quite an interesting experience, because when you often are watching a rocket launch, it has a very different feel. You see the smoke plume leaving, but you kind of hear and see the roar. By the time it's this high, you don't actually see the individual rocket. You don't really hear it. You only see it if it occasionally separates like this. So they're really two distinct kind of phenomenon. So if you've seen a rocket launch out of Florida, you may not actually ever see this because of the way it operates. And in fact, often when those rockets launch from the east coast of the U.S., by the time this happens, it's over the middle of the ocean and most people don't see it. Whereas occasionally, if you see a rocket launch, you get to see kind of the rocket going up and the flames and smoke behind it, which is really cool to see. But you don't get this very otherly world view.
8: Is this a bit unique, I guess, in terms of the timing and location?
7: Yeah, so look, I think with more launches happening in China and India, yes, you do have to be timing and it does have to be the right orbit, but as they increase the amount of them, this is something we'll see quite a bit more and more. You get a lot of these that have happened in the U.S. when SpaceX has done this, out of California in particular, or Texas towards Mexican border. So they have seen this quite a bit. So as China ramps it up, it's not going to be a daily occurrence, but it's going to be less eerily.
8: Did want to touch on the interesting patterns that the light was making in the sky? It kind of looked to me a bit like an angel or a rocket shape. What did you make of that?
7: So you often get interesting patterns. So we kind of nickname these the space jellyfish, because you can kind of get these interesting globby appearances. Sometimes you get this very distinct swirls. And this is literally the engine exhaust coming out and then the way the air circulates. So think of it as if you've ever seen videos of like a jet plane taking and the engine and the air coming out and the interesting patterns you get here. That's what happens with the rocket and the way it happens. So it depends on exactly like how many engines or nostrils are happening and the different patterns. But because the flow is going to be even per nostril, it kind of mixes and creates some really quite interesting and beautiful patterns.
8: Lack of announcement about this event happening. Do you know what to make of that?
7: So there's a couple of things. So, I mean, to be fair, I mean, the launches are actually usually always publicized. There's just always so many that the reporting is really because of if there's any risk. And the way these missions are planned and thought of with design from China and then coordination with other countries, it is that it isn't going to pose a risk. And it doesn't necessarily guarantee that you would see anything. I mean, every day right now, there are satellites over your head in orbit. It's only kind of the occasional thing that you see with the rocket. And to be honest, it's shifting more towards a thought of airplanes in the sky. You know, there's lots of airplanes happening all the time. There are coordinating bodies behind it. But doesn't always mean A, you would see it, or B, really of any consequence to people.
0: That was ANU astrophysicist Dr. Brad Tucker talking to Andrew Mangelsdorf about that Chinese rocket that took off into the sky. Some more that you'll see coming up. The sky will be filling with more satellite launches. Someone has asked me, has Open Line been shortened? No, it hasn't. Sometimes you will call during the news and sometimes it takes a little moment to get the phones ringing. So it's open to you if you'd like to call 1300 800 222, as Phil has called now from On The Road. Hello, Phil.
6: G'day, Ashley.
0: I'm good, thank you. How's your On The Road trip going?
6: It's very quiet out here on the road. I'm travelling from Adelaide through to Brisbane.
0: Oh, good. So you've got a long, peaceful drive. And what was on your mind during that drive?
6: Yeah. Used to work for the NDIS, for a company that worked for them and that. And I agree with what the company, what the government's doing. I have experienced and seen myself with a lot of people that are on the NDIS that should never be on it. They're basically using their minds again with the NDIS and being able to claim the NDIS and getting paid for their disabilities.
0: Well, now,
6: I've had a few clients. I don't do it anymore because it just made me sick of seeing these people that are claiming NDIS, getting paid out for it, and people are out there working hard. Yeah,
0: Phil, I want to avoid any mentioning of company names or any organisations, but you have a unique insight because you worked there. Can you give us an example of the kind of things you were seeing, the ways that people might be able to rot the system, just in general?
6: Well, one that comes to mind is a 21-year-old woman basically was claiming that she had a disability, a mental disability. She couldn't, her anxiety levels were way up. Now, this woman was claiming it. She was having different guys in and out of the place every day, guys staying over. She couldn't be bothered because part of our job was to help them cook, help them clean, go and look after themselves. This person was just totally not interested in doing that. All she was interested in doing was playing on her phone, sitting on the couch and having guys over. That's one main example that that came across my mind. It's always stuck in my mind. And it, like I said, Ash, it just made me sick. I had to get out of the industry because I was going to lose it.
0: Were you finding the companies that are providing the service, are they getting paid quite well for the service? Did you see any abuse of the admin to do with the money they're receiving?
6: I worked for one company. I can't prove anything. But
0: again, without names, but in general, yes.
6: No. But I believed that with the services that they were providing, people that needed it, we're really skimping on it, skimping on the NDIS. And there are companies out there that are ripping off the NDIS. There's people out there ripping NDIS. I mean, you look at it in our days. I'm 63 and I had ADHD. You can see kids now on NDIS that have ADHD. We had no medication in those days, but we turned out pretty damn good. And I think today's society has absolutely got absolutely soft. They are all wrapped up in bubble wrap and think they're entitled to everything that they can get. There's nothing wrong with a bit of hard work. And I've worked on and off out of the trucking industry for 44 years, and I've never regretted the day. I look back at what I've got, how I earned my money in that, and I'm one of the proudest people for doing it. You know, I've never, ever gone on the dole or anything like that.
0: Thanks for calling in, Phil.
6: Okay, thanks, Ashton. See you.
0: See you later. 1300 800 222 is the number to call. As we're approaching the half-hour mark, though, our call started a little bit later today. I do want to introduce you to that musician very soon, so we'll see what you think. But the number is 1300 800 222. Leonie has called in from Cairns. Hello, Leonie.
9: Oh, good morning, Ashwin. ADHD has worked very well for me. I'm 81.
0: Yeah.
9: Now I'm calling about a sentencing.
0: Okay, now just with this conversation, Leon, I just want to make sure we don't mention specific cases, in case they're still before the courts. But in general, you can talk about it.
9: No, I'm being facetious there. Okay. This was a sentencing by the Cairns Council.
0: Oh, right.
9: Of a tree.
0: Okay.
9: And I have mentioned this before.
0: Right.
9: That tree that I mentioned that was waiting for sentencing has been executed. Oh. And there's much grief in the community and anger. The tree was mostly on public land, being the footpath, but the roots ran onto a property where the property owners are going to build an investment property of a duplex, a pair of duplex.
0: Sure.
9: And the roots of this tree would have possibly hindered the building of one of the two swimming pools.
0: Okay.
9: Now it was about 90 years old, 19 metres tall, a rain tree which was a favourite roosting place of many of our birds, and near a children's school. And the name of the mayor was Eden.
0: Sure.
9: And I just think that's hilarious. You know, the Garden of Eden brings down a much beloved tree in the Cairns community.
0: Okay, I hadn't heard the tree story before, but thank you again for calling in, Leanne, about that one.
9: Thank you for the time, Ashwin.
0: The number to call for the program is 1300 800 222. You can text as well, 0437 774 774. In the next part of the program, we are about to meet an Australian musician who has a unique story to tell, a unique voice, I would say, when it comes to Australian music and the things that she likes to write about. Her name is Eliza Hull, and let me kick off with one of her songs. It's called Hotel Room.

0: home to you.
1: That's Eliza Hull with Hotel Room. Someone has texted to say, this song is giving Lana Del Rey vibes. It's very interesting you say that, because this song was inspired by a moment in a London hotel room. It was a moment of despair and disappointment, and it includes meeting a producer with a very close connection to Lana Del Rey. So to hear about what that moment was, I spoke to Eliza Hull, who is your musical guest this morning.
2: I travelled to London and wrote with several songwriters. In fact, I had booked 12 songwriting sessions with various songwriters in 14 days. So by the end of that, I got quite exhausted. But yeah, I guess over there, I had a little bit of, doubt in my confidence, my ability. I think meeting so many different acclaimed songwriters over there, I just had this, mini breakdown, really, a real sense of I didn't know whether I was doing the right thing with my life. And I think, turning 40 was a big one for me, and just not sure if I was to, keep working on music and not sure of where to go. So it was kind of that feeling, and I put it all into this song.
1: There's something about that number 40, isn't it, which arbitrarily rushes us along, we have to achieve this or that, or otherwise, what's the point?
2: It's funny, isn't it? Because the more that I've been thinking about it, we really don't ever have it figured out, do we? But for some reason, I thought that by 40, I needed to know exactly what I wanted to do and have it all figured out. But, I think when you're in your 30s, you think that that's when you can keep, thinking about what you want to do with your life. And at 40, it kind of all just hit me. And I was like, I feel like I need to have it all figured out, and I feel like I need to have all the answers. But in fact, the more I've been talking to others and realizing that actually life is for figuring it out, and we're constantly learning, and that doesn't ever stop.
1: So was that the main realization, that it's okay to not know?
2: Yeah, I think so. Yeah, it's okay not to know. It's okay to, that life can be up and down and a little bit messy at times, and you don't have to have it, necessarily all together all the time, or truly know yourself or know exactly what you want to do, and that life is an adventure, really, in the end.
1: And do you think also there's a danger of losing doubt? Because if you're too confident about your abilities, you probably don't know about the field you're in. There's that Dunning-Kruger effect where we think we're experts within a month of doing any new activity because we don't know what we don't know. So actually, doubt is a sign that you're on the right path, and too much confidence is not a good thing.
2: No, I think so. Even some of the greatest songwriters still say that they doubt themselves and get incredibly nervous before they go on stage. And I remember Paul Kelly saying that he still needs to take those big breaths before he gets onto stage because he still feels the nerves. And I think, in a way, if you started to feel completely numb and not, just was totally sure of yourself and didn't feel those kind of nerves, I'm not sure it'd be the right industry for you, or the right space, because I think we are, as artists, having to kind of second guess ourselves and question the world, because that really is what goes on in our art.
1: Yeah. And I think most people feel some kind of vulnerability in that way, whatever they do. They don't feel super made of steel. And your songs seem to tackle that vulnerability, that feeling. Can you talk about why you wanted to talk about that subject in your music so much?
2: I think more and more we're seeing artists that are, over 40, but really there is still this kind of, especially in the music industry, this desire for youth. And I still feel like we, young people are really, the future, and they have great stories to tell. But I think women get more and more interesting as we grow, and often we don't hear enough women on our radio that in the later stages of life, and I think that's a real shame. And I guess it's an interesting time, turning 40, and for me it came with a lot of questions of where I want to go and who I want to be, and with that came a little bit of that kind of unraveling and reckoning with life. But I believe that, I guess for me, writing songs is kind of like me trying to figure it out in the meantime. And I guess I've come out of that a little bit more since finishing this body of work.
1: And it sounds like you would have an audience for that. As our own country gets older, there's enough people out there who'd want to hear the perspective of someone over 40 in song. Mm-hmm. So are you finding audiences are really connecting with the kind of things you're writing about?
2: Definitely. And I think, again, that is because when we don't hear enough stories about this, we don't hear, you know, about that kind of, you know, you're not quite in midlife at that point, but you're heading towards that midlife time. And with that comes a lot of changes as a woman. And I think we don't really get to hear those stories. I think often, you know, as I said, we feel like we need to have it all together. And I believe, like, it's almost like, yeah, we don't, I guess, hear those kind of questions and those, that messy part of like what it is to turn 40 and being a woman.
1: Yeah, so that's your songwriting is tackling some of those maybe unspoken parts of life, not spoken enough about parts of life. What about on the musical side of things? You've worked with Liam Howe, who's a very acclaimed producer in the UK and songwriter as well. Can you tell us about that experience of working with Liam?
2: Yeah, so Liam Howe was part of a 90s trip-hop band actually called Sneaker Pimps. They were quite well known of, you know, in that era, similar to Portishead, Moloko, that kind of space, Massive Attack. And he now is a producer for great songwriters like Lana Del Rey, FKA Twigs, Marina and the Diamonds. And it was, yeah, I mean, to be honest, I was like very nervous to get into a room with him and write with him, but quickly realized that he was just a very genuine and kind person and kind of was like, if you could imagine, like a mad scientist with like lots of synthesizers everywhere and just like very impulsive in the way that he works. And we wrote two songs in one day, and to be honest, they were like finished when I left. And he writes very, very quickly. And they're, you know, two songs that will be on this next record that I'll put out this year. And they're, you know, I think they're a step up for me. So it was pretty incredible to work with him.
1: Yeah. Can you tell us about his songwriting? What does he add to your songwriting? Were you hearing different chords, arrangements? What were you hearing that was different working with him?
2: He can write string sections really quickly. We then went and re-recorded like all the string parts with string players here in Australia. Maybe because I'm used to working with people that it takes a bit longer, but for him, it's like, let's get onto this synthesizer and play this. Let's play the piano. Let's make string sections. And it was just like, well, it was like a whirlwind, really. And I think because it was so quick, it actually left me thinking, did we actually do anything of value? Like, I left like not sure if we'd created something. And it wasn't until I actually got back to Australia and played it to my producer that has helped me make this new record, Pip Norman, who's worked with Missy Higgins and Baker Boy. And he was like, you've really created some good stuff. So I was like, okay, it worked. but in the moment, in that day, I wasn't sure because it really was quick.
1: You're listening to Eliza Hull, who's talking to us about her new work, the adventures you've been on musically and writing-wise. You've also recorded in a convent. Can you tell us about how that happened and what that was like?
2: Yeah, so at Abbotswood Convent, we recorded my last EP, some of the live recordings there. And, yeah, it was pretty beautiful because you can, I think, you just feel the history in the space. And not only that, like feel that kind of, it just feels like almost like, you know, if the walls could talk kind of energy, but it's just such incredible acoustics as well. So the reverb was just really, really beautiful. So I think moving away from those standard recording studios where it can feel, I don't know, I guess sometimes it can be really great, but other times it can feel a bit dark and like you're underground for days. But with the convent, it just feels like there's just so much life.
1: And you were talking about the youth-obsessed culture that we live in, but England is in love with its heritage, its old buildings, 800-year-old churches and pubs. And is it an easier place to, I don't know, get in touch with history and heritage when you're over there in England?
2: Yeah, it's funny. I've never, like, you know, a lot of musicians in Australia, we often think, well, where else will we go? And I never get that kind of pull to America like I get with England. There's something there that just, I mean, I go there yearly now. I've spent a lot of time there touring and writing with lots of different artists. Like I make sure it's like a yearly thing that I do. And I think I definitely felt that energy when making this new music. I mean, you'll hear that in Hotel Room, because I worked with a producer called James Knight, who has worked with the Kooks and Ali Goulding. And he, again, was somebody that just was very, like, a quick person to write with. And we put a microphone out on the streets in London. And actually, that's what you can hear at the start of Hotel Room. It's the sounds coming from the street. And I don't know, there was something about capturing that kind of buzz of the London streets that really, yeah, I guess felt really fitting for that song.
1: Do you think in some ways LA and New York yell at you, whereas London whispers? It's a bit more quiet and gentle and mannered, well-mannered. Something about England in general, yeah. It's a bit softer.
2: Yeah, I mean, look, there's something about that roast on a Sunday as well. Yeah. Like, I just, you know, you can't beat it. And the cups of tea it just, you know, it connects with me.
1: Were you always like that growing up? You were more drawn to the tea and the books and the library and the quieter life?
2: A bit of both, I think. Yeah, a bit of both. But I think that I'm deep down, I'm a, you know, cup of tea drinker for sure.
1: That's right. Yeah. There's different elements to you as well. You have talked more recently about having Charcot Marie tooth. Can you tell us what that is and how that's affected your life?
2: Yeah, so I mean, I was born with it, but I didn't actually show symptoms until I was 5 years old. So I started to fall over at school and mum and dad didn't know what was happening. So there were a lot of doctors and hospital appointments, and I finally got diagnosed with Charcot-Marie tooth. It affects the way that I walk. So I walk, you know, very differently, and I still fall over occasionally, and I have low muscle tone. So it means that getting upstairs is really tricky. If there's no railing, I just cannot get upstairs. I would literally have to crawl. But if there's railing, I can help and pull myself up. And I guess in the music industry, I didn't talk about it. And I guess that was because I was really afraid that I wouldn't get opportunities. And the first producer I worked with, when I first, you know, moved out of home and came to Melbourne, he told me that I shouldn't talk about my disability and I shouldn't walk in my music video because nobody would buy my music. And I remember thinking, oh, okay, you know, I trusted him. And I thought, he's right, I've got to pretend that I don't walk this way because I can't see anyone else in this music industry that walks this way. And, what if I don't actually get these opportunities? And I really wanted to make it as a singer and as a musician. So I really did my best to hide it. And it then became just so heavy. And I mean, I was just constantly like sitting down and meeting people like managers and labels and not letting them see the way that I walked. And, you know, often I'd get to a meeting, you know, half an hour earlier so that I could already be there and they didn't see me walk. By chance, my sister actually, there was still an Alcott was putting on a festival called Ability Festival. And my sister actually reached out to him and put me forward as an artist to be part of it. And that was kind of the turning point where he reached out to me and said, do you want to be on my festival? I heard you have a disability. And I was like, you know what? I'm ready to talk about this, and I'm ready to be me. And since being me, it's been so, I mean, it's still been hard. It's not easy, but it's been easier just, I guess, mentally, because I don't have to hide anymore. I can actually go to a venue and not, you know, it's so exhausting. Mm. But, you know, I still face discrimination, you know, even, you know, recently, like down the street, people still stare. And I still feel like there's still so many barriers for musicians with disability. Like, there's still stages that are really inaccessible, and we don't still see the representation that I think we deserve. There's so many great artists out there that have a disability, and yet festivals still don't prioritise or book artists with disability, which is, to, you know, to be I think a real shame, really.
1: So is this something you want to take on to try and find to change the industry, or do you think even that kind of work is exhausting and you need some help there too?
2: I've been doing it for quite a while. So I work, you know, I've consulted with the ARIAs, I've consulted with Music Victoria, APRA, AMCOS, and I think, you know, they are wanting to change, really, but it's not easy at times. You know, sometimes it can be financial barriers. Sometimes venues can't because, again, financial barriers, or sometimes they just actually can't change buildings because of it being heritage listed. And sometimes I think it can feel too hard, like it can... And, you know, I guess that can be frustrating at times, but I do think that most organisations and places have the heart in the right place. It just is sometimes not knowing what to do or how far to go.
1: Is it now the case that, you know, you want to obviously do this work and not have to hide your disability, but also not be defined by it and only sing about that subject? Or how are you balancing the two?
2: Yeah, I feel like that is a really great question. And I guess, you know, a lot of what I do is about disability. So, for instance, as I was saying, I consult with organisations. I've written books about disability for children. But I'm a person that lives a life like everyone else. And, you know, I have lots of things that I want to sing about and talk about. And I guess this new work that I'm making, it actually just doesn't talk about disability, whereas the last body of work I did, which was called Here They Come, I wrote a song called Running Underwater that I performed on ABC's Q&A when that was

0: like myself walking, and then someone with a disability dancing. And it's, you know, it became a real anthem for the disability community, which was great. But this body of work that I'm making now is, it's just, yeah, it's just not about it. It's about relation, my relationship. It's about, you know, as I said, questioning myself and life. And yes, yeah, so I feel like I don't, yeah, I guess I don't want to be completely defined by it, but I also don't want to shy away from it, because I want to show that I'm not afraid of who I am and that I'm really proud of who I am as well.
1: That's one of the blessings of getting older, isn't it? You become more comfortable in your own skin.
0: Yes. Thank goodness for that. Yeah, truly.
1: There's a couple of acclaimed musicians you've played for as well. One of them stood out as Coldplay at Docklands. Can you tell us about working with them and how that was?
0: Yeah. So that was with a singer. There's a singer called Emmanuel Kelly, and he's an Australian singer that now lives in England. He also has a disability, and he has created a company called Outlier, which is a production company that I guess really advocates for disability representation on our screen, so in film and TV. And a part of that is Chris Martin from Coldplay. He's actually one of the head on the board, which really, I guess, shows his true character. And he was having his show at Marvel Stadium in Melbourne and got Emmanuel to come and sing. And then, yeah, I got asked to sing as well. So that was, yeah, incredible to perform on the same stage. And it was funny. I thought I would be like incredibly nervous to be on such a big stage at such a big stadium, but funnily enough, the big crowd, it was easier. Mm. Like, it was actually easier than a, say, 100 capacity venue. There was something about it that just, I don't know, I just felt really great to be on stage.
1: When the crowd gets that large, you almost lose the individual faces. It becomes a mass, doesn't it? It becomes even more anonymous.
0: That's exactly right. Yeah, it really does.
1: Yeah. You've got the song that you've covered, which is Nothing Compares to You. That's one of the most intense songs, I think. That was the song of my childhood. I'm just a few years older than you, but the 90s was filled with Sinead O'Connor's version of that song, and it was so stark at the time. Can you tell us about choosing that song and why it matters to you?
0: Yeah, like, that was the first song that I ever heard where I thought, I want to be a singer. I remember, like, very vividly sitting in the car with my dad, and it was playing on the radio, and I actually just didn't want to get out of the car, even though we'd stopped, we'd pulled over, you know. I just said, oh, who is this? And she just really got to me, like, just straight to the heart. And I was like, I want to be like this. I want to, you know, try and express this kind of emotion. And I guess now, knowing who she is and what she stands for as a woman, I'm reading actually her book at the moment, which has really been really incredible. And then also finding out, you know, that she's an Irish woman, and I have a really strong Irish heritage as well. So, yeah, I guess that connection. I just also really love that song, even though she didn't write it. It is something truly incredible about the way she sung it.
1: That's Eliza Hull, and this is her version of Nothing Compares to You.

0: That's Eliza Hole with Nothing Compares to You. The news is about to arrive, and then I'll take you into a World Cup cross. We'll also check in with a fungi festival that's happening in New South Wales. So stick around for that and some more. Gordon will be joining us as well for some chia seed conversation in the next hour.
1: In the days of the British Empire, things were taken.
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5: ABC News with Andrew Kaloupis. Elon Musk has become the world's first trillionaire after SpaceX shares surged in the country's Wall Street in the company's Wall Street trading debut. The listing values the company at more than $2.7 trillion. It's the biggest initial public offering in history, with the entrepreneur promising he'll take humanity to Mars. Mr. Musk says space travel just won't be for astronauts, and Mars won't just be the final frontier.
6: We want to be able to take anyone who wants to go to the moon, anyone who wants to go to Mars, or anywhere in the solar system, and maybe beyond the solar system at some point. We want to be able to take you there. Not just a few astronauts. I mean you, literally you. SpaceX wants to be able to take you to the moon, take you to Mars, and ultimately beyond.
5: There's confusion over the status of negotiations to end the war between the US and Iran, with conflicting information from both sides. Iran's foreign minister says a deal has never been closer, but the US Vice President J.D. Vance says there's a lot of fake information. State media in Iran have been reporting that the draft agreement with the United States includes an end to the conflict on all fronts, including Lebanon, the release of frozen Iranian assets, and a 60-day period for talks on Iran's nuclear program. Donald Trump has said a deal could be signed imminently. The BBC's Bernd Debusman has more from Washington.
7: What had been reported earlier, including by some state-affiliated Iranian media outlets, was that at least part of Iran's frozen assets would be released to it while the negotiations begin, and then the rest would happen after. The White House has framed what they say Iran has agreed to as completely performance-based, in that funds would only be released once it accomplishes the other bullet points that the White House has mentioned, the destruction of the highly enriched uranium stockpile, the opening of the Strait of Hormuz, for example.
5: The National Children's Commissioner, Deb Tsabaris, says there's no doubt child poverty and homelessness is on the rise. She says children can find themselves on the streets when their families are in conflict and housing is insecure. Ms. Tsabaris says it's important to get the basics right, such as good family support and urgent mental health and drug and alcohol services. She says the cost of living crisis is adding extra pressure.
8: There is absolutely no doubt that childhood poverty is on the rise. There's no doubt that the numbers of children who are homeless is on the rise, and there's no doubt that we've got entrenched problems in out-of-home care.
5: The Queensland coroner is being asked to review the sudden death of a Canberra man in Brisbane in 1989. Here's Joshua McIntosh.
9: 26-year-old Neil William Tracy died from a suspected overdose in New Farm in Brisbane's inner city. He'd only recently moved to Queensland, fleeing from Canberra, after his family was told a bounty had been placed on him following the theft of a safe. Although Brisbane police closed the case, his family still has questions about inconsistencies and information they say was missed at the time. They're now planning to write to the Queensland coroner to seek a full review. The family is asking for anyone who knew Neil in the months leading up to his death to come forward.
5: The UK Prime Minister, Sir Keir Starmer, has defended his military spending plan a day after his defence secretary resigned, saying it fell well short of what's needed. Europe correspondent Catherine Diss.
10: In his first interview since his leadership jitters last month, Sir Keir Starmer told the BBC he's made hard-edged decisions to increase defence spending and that it will be the number one priority at every spending review. His defence secretary, John Healey, resigned on Thursday, saying the government's commitment puts Britons at risk at a time of rising threat. Sir Keir also defended his decision not to resign despite growing calls, saying it's his duty to carry on as Prime Minister. Catherine Diss, ABC News, London.
5: to sport, and Geelong has snapped a two-match losing streak in the AFL, cruising to a 45-point victory over the Gold Coast at Cadinia Park. Geelong's forwards Jeremy Cameron and Oliver Wiltshire both kicked three goals each in the 15-15, 105-8, 12-60 victory as the Cats avenged their 56-point loss to the Suns in the opening round. Geelong coach Chris Scott said his team was much improved from its early season drubbing by the Gold Coast.
2: I think that's sort of the most pleasing thing, that while some of their good players still did good things, I didn't think they all got away from us too much at one time. And obviously that's much more than just the individual matchups. It's a reflection of the way the whole team played.
5: ABC News.
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13: Good morning, my dear Sunrise Appreciation Society. That's you and me together up before most of the rest of the city and the greater region and the Sunshine Coast this morning. Hello to you. We're going to be talking about quirks today. Not irks, definitely not kinks, but quirks. The little weird things that make you you. We're celebrating them today. Maybe you can't eat with your hair down. You can't touch a certain texture. Do you gag if there's a misplaced hair on the vanity? Do you make a gesture when you're thinking that everybody can identify with you? Can you not walk on concrete with bare feet? What unique quirk do you have that people would mention in your eulogy and the whole room would nod in the knowing? I want to hear from you this morning. 1300 222 612. What's your quirk? Let's celebrate those funny little things that make us us. And World Cup fever. I'm not quite infected, and maybe you're still on the fence about getting swept up, but stick around. I'll be pulling it apart, how it's working, what it means, getting you World Cup ready if you're a bit ambivalent, and we'll be sculpting it into song very shortly. And in the shed today, now tell me if you relate to this. Whenever I see or meet a comedian, I've worked with many, I'm so curious about their backstory of how one decides to do stand-up comedy for a living. To me, that is terrifying. Sometimes I'm funny, but rarely deliberately. In fact, I become less funny the more pressure there is to be. So how does someone embrace that? In my mind, it's sort of like snowboarding. You cannot do it cautiously. It simply does not work. You have to fling yourself wholeheartedly into it to make the thing work. And unlike snowboarding, the only way to do stand-up comedy is publicly. So in the shed after 8 a.m, I'm going to be getting out my tools to carefully and gently dissect the life of comedian Matt O'Kine.
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13: Your temperatures around the region right now in Salisbury and Thornlands, it is 16 degrees. Logan Central, hello to you. 15. If you're listening from Carolee, you're the winner at the bottom end of the thermostat. Just 12 degrees for you today. Mango Hill is 16, as is Southport, and Twin Waters on the Sunshine Coast. Good morning. You're sitting at 17 degrees. Your weather for today in Brizzy and Greater Brisbane, it's partly cloudy. Medium chance of showers, most likely late this afternoon and evening. Light winds becoming east to southeasterly, 15 to 20 k's per hour in the middle of the day, then becoming light in the late afternoon. You're looking toward a top of a lovely 24 on the Sunshine Coast, also partly cloudy today. High chance of showers, most likely in the late afternoon and evening. Light winds also southeasterly, 15 to 25 k's in the morning, then becoming light in the evening. And you're looking at a top of 23.

0: sunrise enthusiasts, those of us who are up before the first rays of the sun. And if you are preparing yourself to get out there into the world to catch those first rays, wherever they may be rising on your little patch of paradise, here are your Times Sunrise Appreciation Society. In Brizzy, you've got a very casual 6:35 a.m. The days are still getting shorter and shorter, just over a week away before the shortest day of the year on June 21st. But today, still a lovely 6:35 a.m. before you need to be at your perch to catch that first curve of the sun rising above the horizon. And just a 5 p.m. sunset. Sunny Coast, good morning. No excuse for slackers today. You get an extra 5 minutes of light on this Saturday, 13th of June, than your Brisbane family. What are you going to do with it? Because your sunrise is a little earlier, 6:32. You need to be in position. And your sunset is not until the old time of 5:02 p.m. How are you going to spend your extra 5 minutes of sunshine, sunny coasters? Will you pluck your eyebrows, wipe down your bench top perhaps, tidy up the shoe rack? What about pull out some weeds? Let us not waste this moment. 300 precious extra seconds of daylight you get if you're on the Sunshine Coast today rather than in Brisbane. So pray tell, what are you going to do with them? 0467 922 612. It is 10 after 5. Do not go anywhere because coming up very shortly, we're going to jump into song this day. Oh, and remember, Sunrise Appreciation Society, let me know your vantage point for those first rays. You know what I'm going to try to do today? I'm going to try and get those pics and put them up in my Instagram story just for you. Mel Bampton underscore, just one word, Mel Bampton and underscore. We're going to attempt to get your photos that you send me of your beautiful patch of paradise where you are watching the sunrise and get them up in my Instagram story. So make sure you tell me who you are and where you are watching and basking in those first few rays of the sun.
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0: Song this day. This is where I hand the DJ controls over to you and you nominate the song that you'd like to hear in full based around a central theme. So the way that we're going to play this, there's two ways that you can play. You can just listen in. You can hear the nominations that other people put forward and you can just vote for those. So you can just kick back. You can cross your ankles casually in bed with your pillows propped, maybe a cuppa in hand. You can tune in and you can think, yep, you know what? I want to listen to that song in full. If you're a little bit more proactive, perhaps even a control freak, you might want to put your own nomination forwards for a song based around a central theme that you'd like to hear in full. So this is where I hand the DJ controls over to you and I throw the doors wide open to your nominations. World Cup soccer fever has begun. This can be fantastic if you're a sports fanatic, but if you're not, you could be feeling that there's nothing in it for you or just simply confounded with a whole lot of what the heck. So I've got you covered in all directions. Firstly, we're going to get into the nitty-gritty. It's soccer. Let's start there. It's just kicked off. The opening ceremony happened yesterday in Mexico City. It is the biggest single sport event on the planet. And this year, the tournament has expanded to 48 teams. Spain, France, England, Argentina, and Brazil are favourites, with the Aussie Socceroos having never made it beyond the first knockout stage. Could 2026 be the Socceroos' year? Here's Alex Barwick from the Top Stories podcast with everything you need to know about the World Cup. While it's playing, I want you to be thinking about songs about sport.
4: Football fever is sweeping the globe for the FIFA Men's World Cup. And there'll be plenty of green and gold in the crowd after Australia's Socceroos beat out Saudi Arabia in qualifying to secure their spot in the prestigious competition. The World Cup's been happening every 4 years since 1930, except when it was interrupted in the 1940s because of World War II.
5: It was North Korea that put Australia out of the World Cup.
4: That's a news bulletin from 1966, a year Australia didn't qualify. But this year, we're among 48 countries heading into the tournament, an increase from 32 in previous years. And that's been controversial. It's the biggest format change since 1998. FIFA argues the expansion opens the game up to more countries and fans outside Europe and South America. But critics say it'll devalue the tournament and ultimately make it less attractive and lucrative. In the 48-team comp, countries are first split into groups of four for a round-robin-style competition. So Australia will start by playing Turkey, then the US, then Paraguay. The groups are drawn from pots which are seeded, organised by ranking, so the strongest teams are evenly distributed and don't play each other at the very start of the competition. You get 3 points for a win, one for a draw, and none for a loss. And after the end of those games, the top two teams from each group, plus eight third-best teams, with the next most points, head into the next round of 32. Sound confusing? Bear with me here. This round of 32 teams will then head into a series of knockout games, until eventually it gets down to quarterfinals, semis, and ultimately the final. All that is set to happen over the course of 39 days, between June 11 and July 19. Historically, the World Cup's been hosted by a single country, but it's recently shifted towards multiple nations. This year, that's Mexico, the US, and Canada. And it isn't just about sport. The World Cup is expected to generate billions and billions of dollars of revenue, much more than the Olympics. The Socceroos are sending a 26-person squad led by head coach Tony Popovich and goalkeeper Matthew Ryan, who's captained the side since 2019. The women's tournament is on a different cycle to the men's, and the Matildas have already locked in their spot in next year's competition.
0: OK, now I've got you up to speed on all things World Cup 2026. That's Alex Barwick from the Top Stories podcast there. When will Australia get its first run out on the field? I'll let you know shortly. Don't go anywhere. But right now, let's twist sport into art. Song this day. Let's soundtrack this monumental event. The theme this morning is songs about sport. If you're new to this activity, well, get in here. All are welcome. All you have to do is either nominate your own song about sport or vote for someone else's nomination. At the end of the hour, whichever song got the most votes or came with the best story, as determined by Toma in the producer aquarium, will be played in full before the hour's end. So I'll get you started. Here's a nomination that I'm going to put forward for you.

0: That is Higher from Jess Mowboy. If you want to hear that song in full this morning, 0467 922 612. Now, there are actually an extraordinary amount of songs about sport. So get your nominations in, 0467 922 612. As May from Shorncliffe has done, she's put forward this one. Rally around the gun, boys. Rally
1: around the gun. Every day, every night, boys. Rally around the gun.
0: There you go, two Archie Roaches out of three songs already. We all love a bit of Archie Roach, don't we? So Rally Round the Drum is that one. If that's the one that you want to hear in full, 0467 922 612. If you've got a nomination of your own, put it forward. It's just simply themed this morning, songs about sport, because World Cup fever, hello. But we are diversifying this into the arts by giving it a soundtrack today. So nominations, get them flooding in now. On the text line, hello, Max. Max says, good morning, Mel. Will we be in the studio and all the market later for Poets Breakfast? Unfortunately, Max, our outside broadcast, which was due to happen this morning at West End Markets, has been postponed because the weather was not looking kind. Although yesterday the blue sky did come out, it was taunting us a little bit. We were so excited to get down there to the West End Markets, but we are working on a new date. So Max, for Poets Breakfast, I'll give you the line after 5:30, but we will be talking this morning over the phone. Get those nominations in for Song This Day coming up next here at 612 ABC Brisbane and Sunshine Coast. Good morning to you. Song This Day, but coming up next, we've also got your brekkie wrap. So we're going to be whipping around the news that you need to know. To get us there, David Bowie and Changes. Good morning.

David Bowie and Changes, 612 ABC Brisbane and ABC Sunshine Coast. Hello to you this morning. 22 after 5, I'm Mel Bampton. We're going to jump into our Brekkie Wrap very shortly. But firstly, a few more of your nominations for Song This Day. It's songs themed about sports. This one from Michael at Stafford.

Michael, I love it. It's not fabulous sportsmanship, but I wouldn't mind hearing that song in full today, I've got to tell you. This one from Stephen. Stephen's gone a little bit obscure on the theme, but you know what? Before 6 a.m, we really have no rules. That's the other great thing about being up at this time of the day. We kind of do what we like here this morning. And Stephen says on the text line, my music request is Losing My Religion. It is intended to imply, this is just personally for Stephen, that all of the Trump administration's rules about travelling to games, which has proven difficult for many so far, has created an atmosphere that makes me think I am losing my religious-like passion for football.

0: That one gets in because I love the story. Thank you, Stephen from Rochdale. Keep those nominations coming in. There's quite a few more I'll get to after our brekkie wrap.
1: Hi, it's Zan Rowe. Excited that a new generation are taking on a classic series. 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
0: Now, we've got your latest news bulletin coming up at 5:30, but we like to take some of our picks from the week to serve you up, sizzling straight from the pan. We wrap it all up into one tidy, easy-to-digest breakfast offering. So let's get this one out of the way. It's the event that no one needed, especially not the man himself. Elon Musk just became the world's first trillionaire. This is a staggering amount of wealth never before seen in the history of the world. The milestone display of personal finance took place after SpaceX went public on Friday. So let's clarify, $1 trillion is $1 million. If Elon was to spend $1 million every hour, every day, it would still take more than a century to spend $1 trillion. According to the International Monetary Fund, only 20 countries have economies that are larger than that.

And moving a long way away from money, the world's biggest whale graveyard. Found to date has been discovered in the Indian Ocean in international waters off the coast of Australia. Five whales actively decomposing and 476 cetacean fossils, including a new extinct species dating back 5 million years, were documented in the find. To come across a whale fall, which is the decomposing body of the marine mammal that has fallen to the seafloor, is a rare occurrence in the deep ocean. The site included the skull of a previously unknown extinct beaked whale species. Some of the fossils found on the seafloor of the Diamantina Zone, a 1,200 kilometre long area of underwater ridges and trenches in the Indian Ocean off Australia, were 5.3 million years old. The discovery is a biological wonder, with specialised communities of invertebrates and other marine creatures, many of them new to science, living on and devouring whale remains. And as you know, the 2026 FIFA World Cup is underway, and the green and gold is soon to take to the pitch for their first run on. The Socceroos are set to face

0: is Turkey are in their first Group D match as they look to qualify for the knockout stages of the tournament for the third time. It's going to be happening at the very civilised hour of Sunday at 2 p.m. Australian Eastern Standard Time. The match will be broadcast live on SBS and streamed on SBS On Demand. Not a great story, this one. A Queensland council says the number of dangerous, menacing and restricted dogs it has euthanised has increased following changes to the state's animal management laws. Last year, there were more dogs euthanised by the local government on the sunny coast than in Brisbane, mostly due to aggression, temperament and attacks. The increase comes amid a spate of serious dog attacks in recent years. The Queensland Council says new laws are behind a 150% increase in dogs being euthanised. The new laws followed high-profile attacks and made it a requirement for a dog to be euthanised if it was already regulated, meaning it had been declared dangerous, menacing or a restricted breed and was involved in a subsequent serious attack. From our best mates to the bee's knees, not just their knees but their entire species, with the industry in the grips of a terrifying fight for survival against varroa mites, Queensland beekeepers have gathered in Bundaberg, desperate for news of effective treatments. Varroa is a parasitic mite that attacks European honey bee colonies. Queensland Minister for Primary Industries Tony Perrott says the state is working with researchers and the federal government to find a solution but will not provide relief payments. And a pat on the back, Queensland Music Festival has won the 2026 Music Cities Award for Music Tourism overnight on Friday in Hull, UK, making three consecutive wins in the same category. The award recognises Queensland Music Trails, the Outback 2025, a roving music festival that moves through outback Queensland communities. This year's win beat out Canada's MuTech and the USA's Musical Getaways to take the prize. And this guy's featured a few times. Can you recognise the vocals from the first few seconds? And that is the wonderful Troy Cassadaly. It is time for your news.
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4: Good morning, Kerry Worthington with ABC News. State media in Iran have been reporting on the draft agreement with the United States to end the war after Donald Trump said a deal could be signed imminently. It's said to include an end to the conflict on all fronts, including Lebanon, the release of frozen Iranian assets and a 60-day period for talks on Iran's nuclear program. The BBC's Wira Davies reports from Jerusalem.
5: It's not the first time that Mr. Trump has appeared to radically change his position. And as the American TV network CNN pointed out, on more than 30 occasions in recent weeks, the American president has suggested a deal with Iran is imminent. An Iranian foreign ministry spokesman said that such talk was speculative. It's also likely that any interim agreement will only cover an extension of the ceasefire and the reopening of the Strait of Hormuz, with more difficult issues left for subsequent peace talks.
4: The world's richest man, Elon Musk, says he has huge ambitions for SpaceX after he became the world's first trillionaire as investors got their first chance to buy shares in his company. Tim Wharton reports.
6: The world's richest man, Elon Musk, has just got richer, becoming the world's first trillionaire after investors got their first chance to buy shares in his company, SpaceX. The initial public offering on the Nasdaq Stock Exchange in New York is the biggest in history and values SpaceX at almost $2.5 trillion. Speaking at the opening of trading, Mr. Musk says SpaceX has exceeded his wildest dreams.
7: If people had told me this was going to happen, I was like, man, you must be smoking some really good crack. Because I think this company's going to fail.
6: The newly minted trillionaire says he doesn't want to limit space travel to an elite few. And that's why he founded the company.
4: The Union for Public Sector Workers is warning Victoria's prison system is under serious stress as it tries to manage the influx of people on remand. The state government tightened the Bail Act in March last year, saying the changes were designed to target repeat violent offenders. Community Legal Services say that's resulted in more

0: Four people on remand being held in police cells while the prison system struggles to find beds. Giselle Hannah from the Community and Public Sector Union says the system's not designed to handle the surge.
1: The prison system isn't built for a disproportionately high number of remand prisoners.
0: A Northern Territory woman's been arrested after police allegedly uncovered drugs, weapons and counterfeit cash and gold bullion in her home. Police say they searched the property in Grey after teenagers told officers they'd been stealing cat food to exchange for cannabis. Officers allegedly found almost 1 kilogram of cannabis, prescription drugs, tasers, batons, knives and samurai swords, and around $35,000 worth of gold and silver. The 45-year-old woman's been remanded in custody and is facing nearly 20 charges. Tasmanian authorities have seized nearly $120,000 worth of illegal tobacco products in the state's north in recent days. Rani Fletcher reports.
2: The Department of Health says its tobacco control officers seized 75,000 cigarettes, 38 kilograms of loose leaf tobacco and nearly 100 vapes. The department would not say where the products were seized from. Proposed laws to toughen penalties for those caught illegally selling tobacco products are currently open for public consultation. The government has previously said the black market for tobacco products has increased significantly in recent years.
0: One person is dead and 9 others have been wounded after a gunman opened fire in Midland in the US state of Texas. The suspect, who's also dead, was in a standoff with police officers for about 2 hours after the shooting that erupted in the morning in one part of the city before ending up near a veterinary hospital. The city, with about 140,000 residents, sits in the heart of the state's oil region and was near the site of a deadly shooting rampage 6 years ago. In that shooting, a gunman who'd been fired from his oil services job killed 7 people and wounded 24 others, firing at random as he drove around the area. And in the AFL, Geelong has cruised to a 45-point victory over Gold Coast at Cardinia Park. Corbin Middlemouse reports.
3: The Gold Coast Suns kicked 3 of the first 4 goals to lead by 12 points before the Cats rattled off the next 7 unanswered goals to end the half. Geelong ended up winning every quarter. They led by 6 at quarter time, 28 at the half, 32 at three-quarter time, and won by 45 in the finish to move to 3rd on the premiership table. While the Suns have now lost 3 consecutive games to fall to 7-6 with a tough run home. Corbin Middlemouse, ABC Sport. Geelong.
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4: From weather emergencies to sporting victories, if it matters in Brisbane, you'll hear it on 612 ABC Brisbane.
5: And welcome back to the program. I'm Mel Bampton. It's wonderful to be with you at 612 ABC Brisbane and ABC Sunshine Coast. Hello to you. We are in the middle of Song This Day. I am going to launch Poets Breakfast in just a moment, so don't go anywhere. If you want to nominate a song, 0467 922 612. This is what's happening on the text line so far.

that one from Max. He says, how about Take It to the Limit by the Eagles for the sports song advice in my snug bed a little bit longer. Good on you, Max. Also on the text line, we've got this one. Hi, a 1970s Kiwi song called Join Together by Steve Allen for the Commonwealth Games. Join together. To something very Aussie. How's that? You messed about, I caught you up. How's that? Now that if you've just tuned in, no doubt you've picked our theme for Song This Day this morning, which is songs about sport. Alison has put that one forward. Good on you, Alison. And a couple of nominations for this one. No surprises. I like football. There's a lot of things around. Line them up together. The footy wins hands down. It's got that big build-up, and if you want to hear the rest of it, because that just left an itch that needed to be scratched, put your vote forward, 0467922612. That one's nominated by a few of you, including Jason from Waterford West. Good morning, Jason, as well as Helen from Stafford Heights. G'day, Helen. Thanks for tuning in, and thanks for

0: texting in. Shortly in the program, you're going to be hearing from an Aussie man. He's an ocean away on a trip of a lifetime to honour his lifelong friend for the World Cup, because that's how we've come to our theme this morning for Song This Day.
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0: It is 22 to 6. It's wonderful to have your company. Okay, if you're just tuning into this program for the very first time, well, we do a little thing called Poet's Breakfast. You don't have to have poet on your resume. You don't have to be wearing a beret. You could just be a creative. You could be creatively curious. You might simply be creatively adjacent and you're thinking, you know what I need today? I need to write a little poem. Now, the recommended time to write your poem for Poet's Breakfast is simply the length of time it takes for you to start and finish your morning cuppa. The way this works is that I give you a line. It's just a random line from a news story that I'll tell you about later. So the line has no context. You give it the meaning by building a poem around it. So the meaning, the style, the format, that's all yours to decide, but you must use the line I give you. Okay, your tasty morsel for your poet's breakfast today is the line, racked with guilt, racked with guilt. And every week I set you a low bar. I give myself a 3-minute window to spew out some kind of poetry to let you know that this is a safe space, okay? We don't just need experts. Anyone can play along to Poet's Breakfast. He said that he loved me, but that couldn't be true. You knew if you did it, my wrath you would rue. Anything but that. Just not that, I said. I had hidden and saved it behind the old bread. You were racked with guilt, but you decided to risk it, trading our friendship when you ate my last chocolate biscuit. Poet's Breakfast this morning. Build a poem around the line, racked with guilt.

0: Southern Suns and always and forever. It is 16 to 6 on this Saturday, the 13th of June, 2026, 612 ABC Brisbane and ABC Sunshine Coast. G'day to you. I'm Mel Bampton. It's lovely to have your company. Now, as World Cup fever hits, it might be hitting you and you might be tempted to snag those last few tickets and just quickly jet off overseas. But if you can't and you're glued to the screen like many other soccer fans, we can all live vicariously through this next man. Now, he's part of Song This Day. We always have a Song This Day story. It's all about World Cup. It's all about sport and sports-themed songs. So off the back of this conversation with this next fella who's on the trip of a lifetime, I'm going to play the winning song in full. So if you want to get those last nominations in, now's your time. So some of the songs that have been nominated have been Up There, Kazaylee, How's That, Joined Together, Take It to the Limit, Losing My Religion, and Regurgitators, Crush the Losers, Archie Roach, Rally Round the Drum, and Jess Mowboys, Higher. So if you want to vote for any of those, you've only got a few minutes left to do so. 0467 922 612, or put your very own sports-themed song nomination forward. Okay, so if you cannot get overseas to any of the World Cup games and you're going to be glued to the screen like many other soccer fans, well, we can all live vicariously through this next fella. Joining you from across the world is Brett Niven. He's a Moray Field man. He is on a trip of a lifetime with 10 other friends and family. Brett, good morning. Whereabouts in the world are you right now?
1: Well, right now we're in Vegas. We snuck in a few days there before heading to Vancouver. So yeah, a boys trip, I guess that's the thing to do.
0: Okay, and how's that working out for you so far?
1: I'm one of those guys that take it pretty easy.
0: Yeah.
1: Hence why I'm the one that's on the call, I guess. It's a fun time.
0: Can you tell us about your group and how long you've all been friends?
1: Oh, sure, yeah. So I'm with two of my brothers. Everyone, we've played football together, went to school together. It's a real tight-knit group. And yeah, so sadly, one of our dear friends who was meant to be with us on this trip passed away in March. It's only been 3 months. So the trip has taken on a bit of a different tone, a bit of a different meaning. And I think we just all are very appreciative of this opportunity we have being with each other.
0: That's certainly a big twist in a trip that no doubt was absolutely filled with excitement. And now you're taking your mate along with you who's passed away. His name is Jeff, I believe.
1: Yeah.
0: It's changed
1: That's
0: the meaning.
1: Correct. Yeah, Jeff Thomas.
0: How did it impact all of you as mates? How has it affected the friendships that you all have?
1: Yeah, well, I guess this trip, I think some of us are still healing. I am. But it certainly has taught me to sort of value your close ones even more. So this trip is not, we go away with this on these trips with a lot of excitement, hoping our team does well, but we don't care about the result. We care about who we're watching it with and who you're spending your time with while we're here on this earth.
0: Can I ask, Brett, not necessarily all of the details about Jeff's passing, but was it sudden?
1: It was sudden and unexpected, yes. Unfortunately, he passed away at 44. He was a family man, great friend, great person. And yes, it was sudden and a shock to everyone. And I guess my friend group, we're quite fortunate. We've been quite sheltered from this type of tragedy. And so I guess we're learning from this experience. It's a tough one, but it's also life.
0: And as you said, I mean, only 3 months since he passed. That is very, very recent. What are some of your favourite memories of Jeff that the group will be carrying on this adventure together?
1: Okay. So he's always laughing, always smiling. He'd always pick up the phone when you'd ring him and say something crude, but in a comical way. I miss that. We've watched a lot of football together. I went to a lot of concerts together. Just did a lot of things together with my brothers and his brother and their core group.
0: Did it make you have those conversations about reassessing the trip that you're on right now?
1: Yeah, for sure. We had a schedule all planned, and we were stuck to that schedule anyway. So, of course, Vegas sounds like you're going away just to party, right? But I think we're a lot more mature now, and as I touched on earlier, we're really appreciative we have this opportunity, and so we're just trying to make the most of it, make the most of our time together.
0: So were there moments where you were thinking, you know what, we can't go, this can't go ahead without him? And if so, how then did that change to you all deciding that, yep, you know what, it's the right thing to do to go ahead with this?
1: Yeah, yes, it does cross your mind. And now one good news story out of it is that Jeff's father, Dave, was able to take his place on the trip. So it's a special moment for him. So it's Jeff's brother, Steve, is with us too. So there are still two Thomases on our trip with Jeff's father, Dave, taking his spot.
0: Oh, my goodness, Brent.
1: It was nice to be able to do that.
0: I imagine that is going to be an emotional time for all of you, but particularly for him, knowing that he's there in his son's place.
1: Yes, for sure. Yeah. And we as a group, we have a trip shirt that a mate did up. So we all have the same, so it's like a tribute homage shirt to Jeff that we wore today for the opening match, watching it in a pub. So it's nice. Yeah.
0: And I believe there's a banner as well.
1: Yeah, correct. So my brother did up a banner that we plan to take to the game, just so you let us in with it. Probably have to make sure we don't cover any FIFA advertising. But, it's a nice banner that just says, I think it says, "Jeffro, this one's for you, mate. Come on, the Socceroos."
0: Oh, Brett, I can't cope. I'm an emotional human at the best of times. So let's rewind it back. What made you and your friends give in to World Cup fever and book those tickets in the first place?
1: Yeah, so we're a bit fortunate again here. So one of the one of us in the group has done very well in business, and he wanted to afford the opportunity to his friends and brothers to go on this trip. And so, yeah, one of us has been able to fund most of the trip, which otherwise would not have happened because, you know, life's tight for a lot of people. But this is just a really generous gesture that allowed me and others to go on this trip. Yeah, it's just sort of like a trip of a lifetime for many of us.
0: Well, that expression, I think, is not overstating things. I just went with my mother and my two sisters back to where my mother was born in the Netherlands. And to organise that in the lives of four very busy women was no small feat, but it was something that will stay with me until the day that I die. What would you say to people about going on a trip like this, organising something like this with your mates, with your siblings, and they're on the fence about it?
1: Well, life is short. It is a once-in-a-lifetime opportunity, isn't it? It's not just the event, something like the World Cup, which is every 4 years, but the amount of times you have where you can get all of your close friends together on an extended trip to spend quality time with each other, it just seldom happens. We all, as you said, we all live busy lives. We all have families. We all have commitments. I guess when you get a few people in, other people are likely to follow, and it happened that way, I guess.
0: Brett Niven from Moray Field is who we're talking to. He's over in Vegas right now on a World Cup fever adventure with mates and family as well. So tell us about your World Cup schedule.
1: So we fly out to Vancouver for the first Australian match, and then we'll be present at the Australia versus Turkey match. We're lucky to get tickets for that one. We'll stay in Vancouver for a few days, and then

0: catch the train to Seattle, where the second game is, against the USA. And we were again fortunate to get tickets for that through the FIFA ballot system. And stay in Seattle for a few days, head to LA, then back home. So we'll see the first two Australian games.
1: You guys are going to have such a blast. And, you know, it's not even just in those big events, like going to those games will be amazing, but it's all the small moments in between, right? It's when you're catching your flight,

0: you've made a really fantastic decision. Brett, congratulations for just, you know, jumping on this with your mates and your family and getting over there and taking your mate Jeff with you. Thank you so much for your time today.
1: Thanks, Mel. Thanks for hearing our story. Thanks for your time. Thank you very much.
0: Brett Niven there from Moray Field. And Brett did just send us through a photo as well while we were chatting, and I've popped that up in my story so you can take a look at the group, the big group, and they're holding that banner, which is very impressive that they've made for their mate that they lost just 3 months before this trip of a lifetime to these World Cup games. So that's up in my Instagram stories, melbampton_, if you want to go and check out the group. It is 7-6. Now, that story was part of Song This Day because World Cup fever has begun. So it was songs about sports. So any kind of sporting song. I've got one last nomination I'm going to slide in here and then play for you the winning song. We're going to cross to Tomo in the producer aquarium in the tally room. But this last nomination snuck in there from Neroli from Bow Desert. She says, "Hi, Mel. I'd like to nominate this one."

0: good one from Paul Kelly there. Might have just slid in a little bit too late, but it is time to head into the tally room. Tomo, good morning.
1: Good morning, Mel.
0: Now, you've been womaning the phones, the texts and the phone lines as well, taking these counts and considerations into play. So who's going to be our winning song today for Song This Day?
1: I do have to say, Mel, if you want your song to be the winner, you have to get in early like Michael did.
0: Ooh, okay.
1: Uh-huh. And I'm very, very excited to say this. We would love to crush all of the losers at the World Cup.
0: All right, and before you give it away,
1: can I have the drum roll, please? It's Crush the Losers by the Regurgitators.
0: Go, 612 ABC Brisbane and ABC Sunshine Coast. Thanks, Tomo.
1: You're welcome.

0: Oh, it's not very sporting of us, is it? But it's such a great track, and they do a little bit of satire very well there. Regurgitator and Crush the Losers. That's your song this day to soundtrack the kickoff to the World Cup. Are you getting into it? Are you indifferent, ambivalent, don't care at all, or are you absolutely obsessed? 0467 922 612. That's the text line for you to use to get involved in any of the conversations, any of the, you know, little bits or big bits that we're talking about on the program this morning. Or you can always jump on the phone and give me a call and we can have a chat. 1300 222 612. Just a couple of minutes away from your latest news bulletin. Now, you might be someone who's a little bit crafty, right? So you might be a little bit creative. So you might have pen to paper, getting involved right now with Poets Breakfast and crafting your masterpiece around the line Racked with Guilt. Or you might be up early, just sitting up in bed with your knitting needles and maybe sewing a 15 by 15 centimetre square with something that represents your connection to the Ekka. Why? Because the Ekka is turning 150 years old and we're celebrating with a special 150 Ekka quilt. It's a time capsule made up of these 15 by 15 centimetre squares created by you with something on them that represents your connection to the Ekka. If you want to get involved with that, just text QUILT to 0467 922 612. It's news time.
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3: Good morning, ABC News with Sue Fitzpatrick. The world's richest man, Elon Musk, has become the world's first trillionaire as investors got their chance to buy shares in his company, SpaceX. Tim Wharton reports.
4: The world's richest man, Elon Musk, has just got richer, becoming the world's first trillionaire after investors got their first chance to buy shares in his company, SpaceX. The initial public offering on the Nasdaq Stock Exchange in New York is the biggest in history and values SpaceX at almost $2.5 trillion. Speaking at the opening of trading, Mr. Musk says SpaceX has exceeded his wildest dreams.
5: If people had told me this was going to happen, I was like, man, you must be smoking some really good crack. Because I think this company's going to fail.
4: The newly minted trillionaire says he doesn't want to limit space travel to an elite few. And that's why he founded the company.
3: Australia's new ambassador in Washington, D.C. says he will robustly push back on the Trump administration's proposed new tariff. His North America correspondent, Cayman Gock.
6: Australian Ambassador to the US Greg Moriarty says the new 12.5% tariff proposed for Australia is extremely disappointing and says he may recruit Australian businesses to help take up the fight. The new tariff still needs to go through a consultation process and Mr. Moriarty says Australia is working on its submission. The new ambassador, who started last month, also said he was talking to the Trump administration and US defence industry about the AUKUS submarine pact. He says the US knows its boat production rate is not where it needs to be, but he's been reassured by strong bipartisan support for the AUKUS plan. Cameron Gock, ABC News, Washington.
3: Back home, a man has died after a single vehicle crash in the Moreton Bay region. Police say a ute was travelling along Mountford Road at Stony Creek when it veered off the road and struck a tree at about 11 o'clock last night. The driver, a man in his 60s, died at the scene. A male passenger aged in his 50s wasn't hurt. Investigations are underway. Queensland youth detention staff say a wave of workplace violence and empty rosters drove them to strike action earlier this week. Hannah Moon reports.
7: The Australian Workers Union says ongoing health and safety concerns sparked the walkout at centres in Townsville and Brisbane on Thursday. It says 387 serious assaults in the workplace took place over the span of a year. The issue worsened by consistent understaffing. The strike action comes after two southeast Queensland facilities were locked down for an entire weekend last month due to staff shortages. Children as young as 10 were confined to their rooms during that time, prompting human rights concerns.

0: The Youth Justice Department says it's committed to addressing the safety issues.
1: A Ballarat court has granted bail to a man accused of threatening a federal politician. It's alleged federal police received a report last week of an abusive phone call in which a politician was threatened with violence. Investigators say they traced the call to a 65-year-old man from Mount Egerton in central Victoria. He's due to return to court in September. British artist David Hockney, whose sun-drenched pool paintings became icons of 20th century art, has died, aged 88. Born in northern England, Hockney spent much of his life in Southern California, where the Los Angeles light, swimming pools and suburban scenes became central to his work. To sports news now, and in the NRL, the Dolphins have extended their winning streak to six games with a 48-10 victory over the Roosters at Lang Park. Here's Quinton Hull.
2: Both teams were undermanned due to origin selection, but the Dolphins captain and halfback Isaiah Katoa, who was released from the extended New South Wales squad to play, engineered an 8-2 rout. The Finns and Roosters both now share an 8-5-loss record on a night where the Chooks debuted three new players. Both Rex Bassingthwaite and Toby Rodwell scored tries in their first NRL games, but fellow rookie centre Reece Foley suffered a Category 1 HIA and was ruled out in the first half. There are two games on Saturday. The Warriors host Cronulla Sutherland, while Parramatta takes on Canberra. Quinton Hull, ABC Sport, Brisbane.
1: Queensland's weather, there's a strong marine wind warning from Mackay to the peninsula coast. Isolated to scattered showers in the east, tending widespread on the tropical coast and Sunshine Coast. Mostly sunny elsewhere. Cairns and Rockhampton 26, Townsville 28, Mount Isa 29. In the southeast, partly cloudy with a medium chance of showers. Brisbane and Ipswich 24, Logan 23, the Gold and Sunshine Coasts 23, and Toowoomba 19 degrees.
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4: Good morning, Brisbane, Greater Brisbane, Sunshine Coast. If you're listening from the Gold Coast or anywhere on ABC Listen, hello to you. Thank you so much for joining us. It's just gone 6 o'clock, which means on a Saturday morning, that means every week it is gardening talkback time. If your plants are not looking as lovely as they could be, or something's happened in your garden that has you a little bit perplexed, well, we have got horticulturalist extraordinaire, the guru of all gardens, Annette McFarlane, on the line waiting for your calls and your questions. So you can jump on the phone right now. Get to the top of the queue, 1300 222 612. You can text in, but we do love to hear from you so you can fully explain what's going on in your garden. 0467 922 612 is the text line if it's not possible for you to phone in, but otherwise 1300 222 612 with all of your gardening calls for Gardening Talkback this morning with the wonderful Annette McFarlane. Annette, good morning.
5: Good morning, Mel. How are you this morning?
4: I'm good. Are you a little bit soggy between the toes after the week that we've had?
5: Oh, goodness me. I know it's been fine and sunny in some places, but honestly, it's been pouring here. I'm over it. I've been sowing this week. That tells people how desperate I am.
4: So that tells me that you've actually done all of your gardening indoor jobs, like your seed saving. Everything's done.
5: Yep, all that's done. You're like, and now it's the mending pile, you know?
4: Right. Okay. Desperate times.
5: Desperate times.
4: Well, I know that your inbox would not have slowed down, though, Annette McFarlane. So what's been coming into the inbox for you this week?
5: Well, I think if I get another image of a citrus gall wasp, I'll cry, really, because we've talked about them many times before on Talkback. But people are still having problems, and I understand that. That's new gardeners that perhaps have only just gone into citrus. They haven't seen these before, and there's swellings on the stems and growth and whatever. So we should start by saying that most wasps are beneficial, and they're really important predators of caterpillars. It's just that this one is a bit annoying. So it only attacks citrus, but it will attack all citrus, even your native citrus, but it only attacks the new growth. So if you get in there and do a really hard prune, that will produce lots of new growth. That's going to make it even worse for you. So

0: that's what people have a tendency to do.
1: Oh, right, right, right.
0: So it's no good pruning all of the old galls out because that, you know, ship's already landed, okay? So you have to understand the life cycle. So these wasp larvae will be emerging, and they'll be emerging within the next probably 6 to 8 weeks, depending on how the weather goes. So you need to get onto them now. So it's a good job to do this weekend, because getting into that period of where you have to do some things to your citrus trees, like fertilise them, etc., etc. So get rid of your gall wasps. They're just pruning the ones that have occurred this year. If you can prune some of the others off just to tidy the citrus a little bit, well and good, that's fine. Cut out any dead wood, that's fine. But otherwise, the wasps have already emerged from the old galls, because they come out, as I say, in the next 6 weeks or so. So don't worry about the old galls, just the new galls. Prune those off. I know you can use a potato peeler or something. That's too fiddly for me. It's a good time to tidy everything up and just take, as I say, the current season's growth, dispose of them in your wheelie bin, and when the new growth starts to come away, that's what's going to be affected. If you leave them on there, they just come back and reinfect the tree, and they reinfect everybody else's trees in the area. So dispose of them. And there are things you can do. There are traps. I don't know how effective they are, to be personally, you know, perfectly honest. But there are also pastes that you can put on that are based on insect-grade diatomaceous earth. So there is some information on my website as to how you can make those up if you want to. But really, it's the pruning that is the key thing.
1: So they're always seasonal, Annette?
0: Yes, absolutely. And, of course, when they come depends on where you live. So down south, they've got months to go yet. So by the time you read it in Gardening Australia, it'll be too late up here.
1: So if you are in southeast Queensland, what's the month that we should be putting that marker in our calendar to say, hey, we need to deal with the gall wasps now?
0: Well, I like to say June, because that way, if you get it done by mid-July, you're usually pretty right.
1: Okay, great.
0: So from June onwards, but certainly before the end of July.
1: You know what I'd love to see, Annette? I'd love to see your gardening calendar for the year, because I reckon, I mean, you probably don't need to mark it on the calendar. You've got it all in your mind. But if you laid out that calendar of all of these little jobs for southeast Queensland, what a treasure that would be.
0: That wouldn't be a calendar. That would be a book of everything you have to do.
1: Great.
0: That's what Facebook's for.
1: Oh, I would love for you reminder. To write a book, though, Annette McFarlane. Hint, hint.
0: I've written
1: nudge,
0: four
1: nudge.
0: Books. Well, I've written four books, five books. So there you go.
1: Have you done a calendar book for southeast Queensland?
0: No.
1: All
0: no.
1: Right, there you go.
0: There's not a big enough audience for a calendar book for southeast Queensland.
1: All right. Can you just write one for me? Thanks, Annette McFarlane.
0: I'll try. Yep. Okay.
1: Let's go to the phone lines now. Before we do...
0: Oh, yes. We've got to do the update. So from last week for the bottle trees.
1: Yes. Okay.
0: So last week we had a text about bottle trees.
1: Yep, that's Tom.
0: And yeah, we weren't able to get back to that during the program. So I've discussed these trees online before with the owner about 6 or 8 months ago, and there's been no improvement by the sounds of it in the growth of the tree. So the situation is a long driveway, two bottle trees, one on one side, really healthy, the one on the other side, no leaves for the last 6 to 8 months.
1: And these are two big feature trees.
0: Two big feature trees, so very, very disappointing. Hard to tell what's happened to the tree, whether a truck's backed into it, whether when they put the gateposts in, they poured the wash the wheelbarrows around one or something. I don't have any background really on any of that. The soil might be too wet on one side, but the trees have been rotting, or the affected tree has been rotting. If it hasn't improved and the rotting is continuing, then I guess the only thing you can do is try and scrape all that out and perhaps paint it with a tree wound dressing. It could be that the water just sits too much on that side of the driveway. But really, unless you can do something to improve the

0: tree and you see growth happening, then it's not likely really to come away. It may be a case of pulling it out, and it would be too expensive to get another matching tree, so you could get a different tree, or you could see if you can sell the existing tree and then with that money buy two smaller ones and maybe think about a slightly different position, a little bit further away from the gateposts or a little bit further up the driveway, or you'll give you a chance to check out the soil conditions anyway. But you would get quite a lot of money for a large established bottle tree, and that would give you enough to buy two matching smaller ones that maybe could replace them as a pair.
1: Great advice there. I had never thought about actually selling trees of that size. Is there much of a market for that?
0: Absolutely, yeah. Yeah,
1: Okay.
0: with all the building that's going on, we want instant trees, and so all landscapers do. And bottle trees transplant quite well and they hold for a long time in containers.
1: Fantastic. If you are having a wiggly, leafy or iffy question about your plants, now's the time to jump on the phone, 1300 222 612. Rex from Kalanga, good morning.
2: Morning.
1: What's your question today, Rex?
2: The ants have got into the lawn and it looks like someone has mowed it. So what is it that I can put on to try and keep them at bay?
0: So are we talking funnel ants here? Do they have little towers of
2: Yes.
0: soil around them? Yeah, okay. Funnel ants, incredibly difficult to get rid of. People will often bring in pest controllers to do them with special chemicals. You can use like ant sand type products, but the problem with funnel ants, they don't build one nest. They build a whole series of nests at different angles, and they're horizontal to where the hole goes into the ground. So extremely difficult. Sometimes if you can water with a wetting agent first and then put your ant product down, but it's an ongoing battle, and if you've got them in your area, it means that really they're quite well established, so you probably have to talk to a pest controller.
1: Thanks so much for your call this morning, Rex. Are funnel ants doing us a good job at all in the garden, other than just making a
0: Oh,
1: mess?
0: certainly they aerate, and there are two different types that you can get, but they're very annoying in the lawns. They come up at certain times of year. They're the bane of my husband's existence. And so we've tried all sorts of things except the pest controller. And I sort of think, oh, well, I'll put up with them, but he can't. So diatomaceous earth on a regular basis, down the holes, those types of things, any of those ant sand type products, the granules tend to be better than liquids, I find, but yeah, anyway, that's just how it is.
1: Yeah, they're not pretty and they can be very prolific. Daphne from Eagleby, you've got a question about lettuce this morning.
3: Yes, that's right. Yes, I talk now.
1: Yes, please.
3: I'm growing them at home. I bought the seedlings and they're not closing up like the cos lettuce that you buy in the shops that the farmers
0: Okay.
3: grow.
0: How long have they
3: Is
0: been in?
3: Well, I think they've been in a couple of months at least.
0: Oh, okay. They get plenty of light? Are they in full sun?
3: Yes, they're in full sun. They get at least 6 hours a day. And they're
0: Yeah,
3: quite
0: okay.
3: tall, they're quite
0: Yep.
3: big, but they
0: Okay.
3: haven't really closed up. They've got that little heart in them, but they've not, I'm just sort of thinking, well, we eat them now or we'll keep
0: Well, certainly,
3: waiting.
0: yeah. No, I'd eat them now because after 6 months, gosh, they'll be so tough and bitter if you don't eat
3: Oh,
0: them.
3: no, I didn't mean 6 months, but yeah. Oh, you mean if I wait longer? Yes, that's what I thought. They
0: Yeah,
3: might
0: no,
3: get
0: but
3: tough.
0: so how long have they been in?
3: I think they've been in a couple of months.
0: Couple of months, okay. So you're probably waiting for a really well-grown lettuce. You need like 6 to 8 weeks for something like a hearted lettuce like that. So growers can get them out much quicker than that, but of course they're
3: Yes, that's what I
0: feeding all the
3: thought.
0: time. So I'd be putting a bit more fertilizer on, so liquid feed them once a week and see if you get any improvement.
3: Thank you very much. I appreciate that.
1: Thanks very much, Daphne from Eagleby. Brian from Loganlea, good morning.
4: Good morning. I have a quantity of Dutch iris bulbs, and they're all shooting, and they've got a shoot from about half an inch to an inch long, and I wondered

0: what position to plant them in and what type of soil.
1: Okay, so they need a well-drained soil and they need a sunny position. So if you haven't got that, you could put them in pots and just plant them a little bit deeper than you think you should. That's often a good idea because then the pot won't heat up so much, or the bulbs won't heat up so much. But yes, the nice and sunny if you want those flowers to come up and you want them to grow straight. A nice sunny position, good drainage, and get them in this weekend because they certainly need to be planted.
0: Yes, I was going to put them in the ground, and also I've been advised that just put them on the ground and they will, as they cover them up and as they grow, they will right themselves upright and the roots down. Is that correct?
1: I wouldn't. I'd just plant them as I normally plant any other bulb. So I put them below the soil. You're already starting to shoot. They've got hopefully got roots coming out the base. So no, I'd be putting them in. Just plant them the way you normally do. Why make the bulb, makes the extra effort to stand upright? It's not like you're planting spring onions or something. So no, I just make a little hole, pop them in, cover them over. The soil's well drained, it should be fine.
0: Yes, okay, that's fine. And the whole bulb and the shoot gets covered?
1: Yeah, just below the surface. If the shoot's long, obviously don't bury all of it, but yeah, just below the surface should be fine. Put some mulch around
0: the shoots are only about half an inch to an inch long.
1: Oh, yeah, yeah. Well, just put, you can bury that, yeah.
2: There's your job for the weekend. Brian from Logan Lee, thank you so much for your call this morning. Gardening Talkback is where we are, 1300 222 612. If you've got a question about your garden, please give us a buzz. I might just jump to this one on the text line, Annette, because they've been sitting there for a little bit. Good morning, Annette and Mel. My name is Kay and I have an orange tree, which would be approximately 25 years old. I think it's a Valencia. There is an abundance of fruit on the tree. However, the fruit is always quite acidic and it's not sweet at all. The tree does get sun for most of the day and it is growing in a clay soil in Terranora, northern New South Wales. My question is there anything I can add to the soil to make the fruit a bit sweeter, or is it just the variety of orange and nothing will change?
1: It's not the variety because I've got a Valencia. So it depends on the stage of ripening. Don't pick them too soon. So mine are just at that sweet stage now. And the other thing is nutrition. So you need to make sure that they're getting plenty of fertiliser and plenty of trace elements. And once you've done your gall wasp this week, and even while you're doing your gall wasp, you could put a little bit of garden lime, so about a handful per square metre underneath the tree, and then also about a similar amount of gypsum underneath the tree. You can put those on together, and then in a week or two's time, you'll be ready to put trace elements and other fertiliser on. So we don't apply the lime and the fertiliser together because it gives it off to the air, the nitrogen off to the air as ammonia. So certainly put your garden lime and your gypsum on this weekend when you do your pruning of any gall wasps, and then in 7 to 10 days put your trace elements and your general fertiliser on your tree.
2: Is that something that you have to do more of as the tree is ageing, Annette?
1: Well, we all need a bit of help when we get older.
2: Indeed we do.
1: Sorry for you youngsters. Yeah, they do. And, you know, if you harvest buckets and buckets of fruit, there's nothing for nothing. You have to give something back.
2: Indeed.
1: So you need compost, you need fertiliser. It doesn't matter whether you go for organic fertilisers or what you use. You need rock dust, you need all those sorts of things because, you know, you're giving back to the tree if you want to have that harvest.
2: What is the average lifespan of, just say, a Valencia orange?
1: Well, mine are probably 35 years old. So, yeah.
2: Still kicking.
1: Commercially, they would be much less, maybe 10 or 12 years, I guess, because new varieties are coming all the time. But they can last for a long time, as long as you look after them. I'd say probably mine have got a few more years. Mm. They might get to 40 years.
2: Wonderful.
1: Yeah.
2: On the line for Gardening Talk Back this morning, we've got Annette McFarlane taking your questions, 1300 222 612. Margaret from Nathan, what's going on with your pawpaw?
3: Good morning there. All the bottom leaves on my pawpaw, which is still half loaded with fruit, it did have about 60 pawpaws on it. All the bottom leaves are starting to die and it's working up the tree. Mm-hmm. A rosella bush just nearby looks a bit sick too, and I'm wondering what it is.
1: Well, there's probably a couple of things going on. With the rosella, it's probably all the rain we've had, and also it's the end of the rosella season. They're finished by now, so not much you can do about that. But the pawpaw is just suffering from the cold in winter. So if you live somewhere where it's warmer and you've fed the trees around Christmas time, they do a little bit better, but even so, there's not much you can do. You can spray with copper to try and give them a bit of resilience, but it's really just the winter time, and they'll come back once the weather warms up.
3: You don't think it's a bug, nematodes or something else like that?
1: I don't think so. If it's the rosella next door is a bit sick, then the soil could be just too wet. You're at Nathan, so
3: We've only had 40 mils lately. Yeah.
1: Yeah, lately. Well, that's a lot because we've had 65 at our place, but it's been raining for weeks. So So not a lot you can do. Take off all the dead leaves and get rid of them. And you could spray it with a copper spray as a bit of a prevention and a bit of a tonic, but apart from that, not much you can do, Margaret.
2: Thanks so much for your call this morning, Margaret from Nathan. 1300 222 612 if you want to get involved in the gardening conversation, as Kelly from Kapalabar wants to do. Good morning, Kelly.
4: Hi there. I have a strip of heliconias planted along my back fence, and they're meant to be prolific, but mine don't even grow. It's quite soggy soil, though, and occasionally it gets some runoff from a pool.
1: Okay. Runoff from the pool is not good. So if the pool overflows, then that's really bad for your plant. So that's probably part of the problem. So you need to make sure that you get out there and, lower that pool level. The other thing, it depends on the variety. So some of them are much better in North Queensland and really don't appreciate our cold winters. And you need to prune them. So with most heliconias, you actually cut them back all the flowering stems at least to ground level every year so that they will multiply. But you've probably got to liquid feed them now for a while to make sure that you can overcome that issue with the pool overflow.
4: Okay, great. Fantastic. Okay. Thank
2: good you. Luck with your heliconias, Kelly from Kapalabar, 1300 222 612. Let's sneak in another caller before the news. But if you do want to jump in the queue, you can call now and we'll come to you after the news. Mary from Indooroopilly, good morning.
5: Good morning. Hello, Annette. Could I please ask you about a black sapote tree that's laden with fruit? At the moment, and the fruit is growing quite plump. Now, I know my husband used to look after it, so consequently, I don't really know what to do with the fruit. But he used to, sort of as they blackened, he used to make muffins out of them, sort of thing. Do we pick the fruit or while it's green or?
1: Yeah, it will be green. It will change colour slightly in that it'll be dull rather than sort of shiny. But what look for, you know how they're quite attractive on the top of the fruit? It's got a quite attractive sort of calyx at the top there, those little sort of fluted leaves. When so you have a look at the fruit, and when they start to lift, they sort of reflex that. They lift a little bit. That tells you the fruit is ready to pick, and you bring it inside and put it in the fruit bowl, and then it will soften. If you pick them when they're really green and that top of the fruit is flat, and the leaves are still hard stuck to the top of the fruit, then they don't ripen. They're like the kiwi fruits at the moment. They stay like rocks. in your fruit bowl. Okay, right. So that's what you need to do. So just go and have a look at them, get someone to have a look for you and just see, and you just pick those ones. And often once one drops and splats on the ground, that usually tells you others of the same size are, you know, ready to pick. But people, I don't really like them raw, but people do make cakes and smoothies and all sorts of things.

0: So they're called the chocolate pudding fruit. But to me, nothing quite like the taste of real chocolate, I'm afraid.
1: I did serve black sapote up to my children once and told them it was chocolate pudding. It did not go down well, Mary.
0: No.
1: Good luck with your black sapote tree, Mary, from Indooroopilly. And thank you so much for your call this morning. 1300 222 612 to get into the queue with your gardening talkback questions. Just let's sneak one last quick one in. This is a quick question, I think, Annette, from Neroli from Bow Desert. She's keen to get out there and spread some fertiliser on her lawn. She's asking if it's too late or too cold.
0: It's too cold and it's too early.
1: Oh, okay.
0: So we spoke a couple of weeks ago about lawns. Do not put fertiliser on your lawn in the wintertime, because what happens is it promotes soft new growth, and that new growth is much more prone to disease. So, yeah,
1: don't... Wait until springtime?
0: Wait until springtime, yep.
1: Okay.
0: Definitely.
1: And if this rain, I mean, we're having a very, very wet winter. If it persists, do we also have to not just wait for the warmth, but also wait for the rain to back off?
0: It's been really weird, because I was speaking to someone who lives on Bribie Island through the week, and they said, oh, no, it's a beautiful sunny day up here. They haven't had any rain. And yet, as I say, we've had about 65 millimetres this week. So we are, even though the ground's well drained, it's still boggy and too wet to do much in the garden. So really depends on where you are. A lot of people have to wait until their soil dries out, not just temperature.
1: Yeah, very localised at the moment, these little weather systems. Gardening Talkback is where you are, 1300 222 612. I'm just about to take you to your latest news, but you can certainly jump on the phone right now and get your questions in to Annette McFarlane. It is news time.
2: Everything Brisbane. It's where you live.
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2: It's where your passions lie.
4: 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He loves it here. 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
2: 612 ABC Brisbane.
5: ABC News with Sue Fitzpatrick. The United States says a deal to end the war with Iran is still far from certain due to internal divisions inside Iran. America's editor John Lyons has more.
6: While 24 hours earlier, President Donald Trump suggested a memorandum of understanding to end the war could be signed by the US and Iran this weekend, it seems such a deal is not imminent. The possible peace deal would involve a 60-day ceasefire and the reopening of the Strait of Hormuz. A senior US official says such a deal was now 80% possible. He said the deal proposed by the United States would be performance-based, that for each condition Iran complied with, it would be rewarded with economic relief. Iran says while an interim deal has never been closer, it could still be subject to changes.
5: The world's richest man, Elon Musk, says he wants to make space travel possible for everyone after the SpaceX owner became the world's first trillionaire, with investors getting their chance to buy shares in his company. The initial public offering on the NASDAQ stock exchange in New York is the biggest in history and values SpaceX at almost $2.5 trillion. Speaking at the opening of trading, Mr. Musk says he doesn't want to limit space travel to an elite few.
7: If there's not a new company that enters space, we will never be a truly space-faring civilization. You know, while the other aerospace companies, they build good rockets and everything, they were simply not pursuing the technology that's necessary to make life multiplanetary, to make Star Trek, to make the exciting science fiction futures that we've read about real. And that's what SpaceX is all about.
5: Back home, the family of a Canberra man who died in Brisbane nearly 40 years ago has launched a desperate new fight to uncover the truth. Joshua McIntosh reports.
8: 26-year-old Neil William Tracy died suddenly in the inner Brisbane suburb of New Farm in 1989. At the time, authorities deemed it to be a drug overdose. He'd fled to Brisbane in late 1988 after his life was threatened several times, the hostility stemming from a safe theft he's believed to have committed months prior. The Tracy family believes the threats were never properly investigated. Driven by these unanswered questions, they're now preparing a formal submission to the Queensland coroner to have the case reviewed.
5: A protest outside a One Nation fundraiser in Melbourne last night attracted a significant police presence. About 30 anti-racism demonstrators gathered outside the event in South Melbourne, and police say while no one was arrested, a 22-year-old man was moved on by police. Witnesses say there was a highly visible police presence, which included officers monitoring the crowd from a helicopter and drone. The event was moved to the South Melbourne location at the last minute, amid concerns about protests. The National Children's Commissioner Deb Sybaris says childhood poverty and homelessness is on the rise. She says children can find themselves on the streets when their families are in conflict and housing is insecure. The Commissioner says it's important that children have access to good family support and urgent mental health and drug and alcohol services. But the cost of living crisis is adding extra pressure.
9: There is absolutely no doubt that childhood poverty is on the rise. There's no doubt that the numbers of children who are homeless is on the rise, and there's no doubt that we've got entrenched problems in out-of-home care.
5: To sport now, in the AFL, Geelong has cruised to a 45-point victory over the Gold Coast at Cardinia Park. Corbin Middlemass reports.
10: The Gold Coast Suns kicked three of the first four goals to lead by 12 points before the Cats rattled off the next seven unanswered goals to end the half. Geelong ended up winning every quarter. They led by six at quarter time, 28 at the half, 32 at three-quarter time, and won by 45 in the finish to move to third on the premiership table. While the Suns have now lost three consecutive games to fall to 7-6 with a tough run home. Corbin Middlemass, ABC Sport, Geelong.
5: Queensland's weather, there's a strong marine wind warning from Mackay to the peninsula coast. Isolated to scattered showers in the east, tending widespread on the tropical coast and Sunshine Coast. Mostly sunny elsewhere. Cairns and Rockhampton 26, Mackay 24, Bundaberg 25. In the southeast, a partly cloudy day with a medium chance of showers later in the day. Brisbane and Ipswich 24, Logan 23, the Gold and Sunshine Coasts 23, and Toowoomba going for a top of 19 degrees.
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11: And hello to you. Wherever you are joining us this morning, maybe you are listening on your radio at 612 ABC Brisbane, or maybe ABC Sunshine Coast, or from anywhere around the country or the world on ABC Listen, 1300 222 612. We are in the midst of Gardening Talk Back with Annette McFarlane this morning. So if you've got a question about your garden, anything at all, jump on the phone with those numbers, 1300 222 612, or you can jump on the text line 0467 922 612. Linda from Caloundra, hello to you.
12: Good morning, ladies.
11: What's your question today?
12: Listen, I believe seawater is of benefit to the garden because of the mineral content, but you'd have to dilute it, and I want to know what the ratio is, please.
0: Sorry, what sort of water?
12: Seawater.
0: Seawater. Not generally beneficial. I know that on ABC they talked about putting seawater around coconut palms, but not generally on the garden. Now, some people mishear, and I've had this happen to me, where people have said I've said sea salt when I've said sea sol, as in liquid seaweed. So just for those out there that have perhaps heard this advice as well. So no, generally it's not good for the garden, except in exceptional circumstances. As I say, if you're growing something like a coconut palm, apparently it's supposed to be beneficial, but I've never tried it myself. It's too cold where I am to grow coconut palms. So yeah, I don't know, but I wouldn't be putting it on my garden at all.
12: Oh, okay then. That's a shame. I've got the resource.
11: You've been down the ocean with your bucket. Now what are you going to do with it? Linda from Caloundra, thank you so much for your call this morning. And on that liquid seaweed, good for the indoor plants, Annette?
0: better on gardens, or if you pot your indoor plant and you put a bit of compost, homemade compost, in with the potting mix, it's beneficial. But there has to be life there in the first instance for it to really do much good, because it boosts biological life in the soil. It doesn't add biological life.
11: Interesting.
0: So experiments have been done, and even by the manufacturers saying, well, God, we're really surprised. Why didn't it work? The other thing is, people don't realise that under the Harbours and Marine Act, you cannot take anything from the beach, but certainly to the high tide level. So you can't pull up in your truck and load it up with sand for your kids, you know, playpen or whatever, sand pit. You can't take seaweed, you can't take seawater, you can't take anything. You're not supposed to take shells, rocks, whatever. It's actually illegal under the Harbours and Marine Act. So, yeah, I suppose people don't worry about a bucket of water, but if, you know, everybody starts taking sand and seaweed and shells and rocks and all sorts of things, then that just leaves our beaches open to more erosion, and it's not something that we actually want to encourage people to do.
11: Absolutely. Liquid seaweed is readily available. Stinks like crazy, but great for the plants. On the line, Helen from Warwick. Good morning.
13: Oh, good morning, Annette. I was just wondering about my Daphne. It's about 2 foot high, and it was doing really well beside a lemon tree. I recently pulled the lemon tree out, and since then the leaves are all drooped on the Daphne. Some have dropped. We did have a light frost, but I believe they're frost tolerant, so it hasn't died, but the leaves are all drooped down.
0: Well, it's probably just that the roots of the lemon tree were more extensive than you thought, and pulling the lemon tree out has actually in some way interfered with the roots of the Daphne, and Daphne are very intolerant of any sort of root disturbance. Even when you're potting them, you have to be so careful, because otherwise they just sulk. They just sit there and look droop and they do nothing. So I think you're just going to have to wait for to recover. We were talking about liquid seaweed, so you could put some of that on, because that will help repair any of the roots that were damaged. But I think you probably find that the lemon tree roots were just much more extensive than you thought, and so you've done a bit in terms of disturbance there. But it should come back. It's, even if it's just droopy, it should be okay. If you'd really done lots of damage, it would have just dropped it straight away. So
13: yeah, well,
0: I think it's all right.
13: Yeah. And the roots were over a metre long.
0: Yes, oh, absolutely. Well, they've got to feed all those lemons.
13: Yes. Oh, well, thank you, Annette.
0: Okay.
11: Thanks, Helen from Warwick, and sounds like that's going to be a happy ending for the Daphne there.
0: It does. Gosh, we're going far and wide today, aren't we?
11: We certainly are. You see, you started off with the gall wasps, thinking that that's where we'd go, but we've gone everywhere. If you want to get a question in, no matter how far or wide it is, 1300 222 612 is the number to call to jump on the line to ask Annette McFarlane your gardening question. On the text line, Annette, we've got a text from Jan. She's also sent in a photo of a very sad-looking passion fruit. She says, good morning, ladies. What is wrong with my passion fruit? If many of the fruit are falling off early, they're very small, they're still yellow with nothing inside. They're basically empty skins. Some are growing to almost full size, and then the possums are getting to them. The small ones are about half the crop, although this year is not as prolific fruiting as some years ago. Thanks for your show. That's from Jan at Carolee.
0: Okay, I've had this happen occasionally with my passion fruit. So these days we sometimes breed citrus, for example, to have no pips, and lemons to have no pips in them. And we do that, you know, with breeding techniques, modern breeding techniques. And really, with what's happening with your passion fruit, though, is that it just hasn't been pollinated. So sometimes we can get lots of bees around, we can get transfer of the pollen, but then the second stage is when the pollen grain grows, and it grows down the stigma of the flower into the ovary, which is what your fruit is, and it creates fertilisation, and that's where you get your seeds and your fruit formation. So the second stage in your case hasn't happened, and that's usually a result of weather conditions. So it was too hot, too wet, too windy, something like that. The pollen doesn't travel down in to fertilise the plant, and so you get fruit that still form, and they form without seeds.

0: inside them. So it's not an uncommon thing to happen. And these days we try to breed things that do that. The other thing that can happen with passion fruit is if it's a yellow fruiting variety, some of them need cross-pollination with a purple variety. So it depends on your passion fruit. So if it's a yellow fruited one, it's much more common for it to need a pollinator of another passion fruit. But it sounds like it's been a good bearer in the past. So it's not as prolific fruiting this year. I think it's just down to the weather conditions, and you probably find that something else, you know, when the weather changes next year or by summertime, it'll be back to its normal fruiting. Two seasons of passion fruit. Usually get fruit at before Christmas, you'll get some, and then you get them again in about March, April is the time. But there's not much fruit on trees at the moment.
1: Are passion fruits sensitive, Annette, to prolific rain or high winds?
0: Oh, absolutely, absolutely.
1: They don't like wet feet.
0: Particularly the rain. They don't like wet feet. They turn up their toes. They'll start to lose all of their leaves gradually, and then you get these naked sort of stems, and then you know they're on the way out.
1: Oh, nothing worse than opening up a passion fruit and there's nothing inside.
0: So disappointing. Oh, I love passion fruit.
1: Me too. Hands down, one of my favourite fruits. Do you prefer, Annette McFarlane, yellow or purple?
0: Either. Anything. Anything. I'm grateful for anything that I can get. And I must say, my other half hates them, which is just perfect.
1: Oh, yep, good
0: just,
1: for your eating.
0: He can't stand all those seeds. I think it's just a perfect... Look, we've got the perfect arrangement. Everything he likes from the garden, I don't, and vice versa.
1: I think they're little balls of sunshine. I absolutely love passion fruit. On the line, we've got Tony from Capera. Good morning, Tony. What is happening with your camellias? Hello, Tony.
2: Camellias and... Hello. Camellias and crotons. I'm standing in front of them now, and I've done this for the last 2 weeks. And every morning, the shoots on the crotons get eaten, and the buds on the camellias are being eaten, and they're deformed when they flower. And I thought it was possums first, and I used the oil of cloves mixture. That didn't work, and then I sprayed with some insect spray, and that's not working. It's got me completely beat, and this is the first time it's happened in 20 years.
0: Okay. So explain to me a bit more about the distortion on the bulbs when you say, or is it the new growth that's coming out that's distorted?
2: It's on the bulbs. The bulbs have been eaten into.
0: Sorry, the buds, the buds, yeah.
2: The buds, sorry. Yeah.
0: They're being eaten into, yeah.
2: And when the flowers come out, they're all deformed. They look terrible. Generally, they're so beautiful.
0: Okay. And with the crotons, is it the same sort of deal? The tops are just being eaten off?
2: Just the new shoots, because I did cut it back about 6 months ago and it just hasn't been able to recover.
0: I would try just to... try and narrow down what's going on. I would try something, find an old sheet or a pillowcase or something that will fit over at least one of the plants and cover one of each if you can in the evening, and then go out and have a look in the morning and see if you're still getting the same sort of issue. So it's either something coming and eating it, not maybe a possum, but it could be a rat, for example, climbing up and eating the new shoots, and particularly eating the flowers, because they'll be quite, or the buds will be quite sweet. So it could be something like that. An easy control for that is to have a container, but you need to make sure that water can't get into it. And you mix a 50-50 mix of plain flour and bicarbonate of soda, and put that nearby, and the rats will come and mice will come and eat that, and that will kill them off. So that's an easy thing to do. You might have to move the container around a bit till you find exactly the right spot. But if you take the pillowcase or the sheet off and find that it's still being eaten, then it must be some sort of caterpillar or insect that you're missing that's doing the damage. And there are a lot of caterpillars that come out at night, so you never actually see them, and then they can work their way down into the soil, you know, again, or they're hiding somewhere. Sometimes on camellias it can be snails, and they hide on the trunk and branches, so they never ever go to ground unless they want to sort of mate or bury themselves or lay eggs, but they stay up in the camellias. It happens with hibiscus as well. So just you're going to have to experiment a little bit to find out exactly what's going on, but maybe you can report back and let us know what you've found, because I'm sure people would be interested to know if they're having the same problem.
1: Tony, it sounds like you've got quite a bit of detective work to do ahead of you.
2: My word. My word.
1: Thank you so much.
2: I hope I can get a result. I'll try that.
1: Well, do let us know, Tony, from Capera, when you do find the source of what's munching those buds. We've got about 11 minutes left for you to get your phone calls in. There's a couple in the queue, but if you're quick, we might fit you in. 1300 222 612. John from Logan Village, you've got a question about your roses.
3: My desert roses, Mel.
1: Your desert rose. What's going on with
3: desert
1: them?
3: Desert rose, yeah. I've got quite a few, and I've got three seed pods on at the moment. And one of them looks like it's almost ready to split, so I can harvest the seeds. But yep. I've already got some seed harvested, and I would like to know when's the best time to plant the seeds, and how deep should I bury them, or just leave them on the surface to germinate? What fertilizer should I use? And
0: okay,
3: also on the existing roses, desert roses, some of the leaves are going yellow. So I was wondering what I should fertilise them with.
0: Oh, goodness. Well, it sounds like I'm going to do a whole program on desert roses. I would hold on to the seeds. Hold on to the seeds at this stage. I'd plant them in spring. Put them into shallow trays of seed raising mixture, or you could use cacti and succulent mixture, but seed raising mixture will do. I mean, they germinate really easily, so I've had people put them in potting mix and still works. Just have to make sure it's not too wet. You can put the seeds on the top and you can lightly cover them just to stop them blowing away. So they have a tuft on the end that you've probably seen, and the seed. You can pull that off if you like. The tufty bit can go. Otherwise, the seeds just blow everywhere. So put the seeds on the top, and you can just, press them in. Some people put, a piece of glass over the top just to make sure the seeds stay in place, and they come up like a forest, okay? So that shouldn't be a problem. Once they start to germinate, you can water them just with liquid fertilizer, just maybe half strength, and start doing that. That'll be probably, mid-September, into early October. Start watering them with liquid fertilizer, and then when they're big enough to handle, you might have to leave them in the tray, right through the summer, and at the end of the summer, before we get into autumn, maybe around Christmas time, you might be able to take them out. But they're pretty slow, so you might have to wait until next spring before you pot them up into larger containers. So you'll have heaps and heaps and heaps. And in terms of potting mix and fertilizer, they don't need a lot of fertilizer. So if you over fertilize it, they will. They tend to be a bit soft, makes them more prone to sort of rotting. And the other thing to keep in mind is that in the wintertime, they need to really back off excess water. So they still need water in winter, just not as much. So don't let them dry out completely. But, of course, they hate the cold. Go to Cairns and year-round they look fabulous. And the further south you get, if you've only got a few, although it sounds to me like you've got quite a collection, if you've only got a few, you could bring them in onto, say, a veranda or a patio, to give them a bit of protection from the rain, and then put them out in the sun or a sunny spot that's perhaps under veranda where they get the sun coming in on them, but then are protected from any excess rain. So just watch your watering. Be very careful with your watering through the wintertime. They do need water, but don't go overboard.
3: Lovely.
1: Thanks so much, John from Logan Village, and good luck with your desert rose. Just to clarify, in my mind, maybe anyone who's not familiar, they're the succulents that look like a sort of bonsai bottle tree with little pink flowers.
0: Yeah.
1: Is that
0: exactly? Yeah, okay. And they come in all sorts of colours and doubles and singles, and so they're quite the collector's plant for sure.
1: Excellent. They're beautiful plants. I remember my Nana having them in her rock garden underneath the house so she could control the watering. She had a garden underneath the double story, a little rock garden.

0: and I'm taking one of the green ones to a friend that I promised that I will give them some seedlings. So hopefully this weekend, okay? So should I leave the green ones still in the ground and wait for them to die, or I'm just looking for some advice, please.
1: Yeah, so the ones that have died back, certainly they're ready for harvest, so that's great. And I'd harvest them in case they get too wet and rot. The green ones, you could leave them until they die down, and that'll give you a progressive harvest. Or if you want to give some to your friend, you can just take the green ones out, put them in a paper bag or something. It doesn't matter if it dries out, a little bit of soil around them or something, and they should be fine. Or you could just pull it out bare-rooted, wash it off, give it to your friend. They can plant the rhizome. So either or is absolutely fine. Nice that you're sort of sharing the mango ginger love, pal. Now, what are you going to do with all of this? It sounds like you're almost growing a commercial crop.
0: Well, I'm planning to give it away to people. Yep. And if you make pickles out of them, they're absolutely delicious with lime and lemon juice and a bit of salt and whatever, chili. Yep. And apparently they do have some anti-cancer property as well. So I'm planning to...
1: Well, a lot of those things, yeah, gingers and turmeric and all those things do have... sort of medicinal properties, that's for sure. And for people who don't want to go to the effort of that Pal does of growing his mango ginger, if you go to Indian and Asian food stores, you can buy it powdered. Of course, probably not as good as homegrown, but still it is an alternative.
2: And I'm sure Pal's friends and family are rubbing their hands together knowing they've got some pickled mango ginger coming their way. Thanks
1: Absolutely,
2: for your call this morning,
1: Pal.
2: Let's take one last call before we let you know of gardening events happening around your region. Barry from Mansfield, what's going on with your donkey tail palm?
3: Good morning, ladies. I think that's the right name for it. It's like a really oversized bulbous bottom base.
1: Yep.
3: And this thing's like slow-moving lava. And it's just slowly working its way out of the garden. What I wanted to know was, is it okay to, like, slice the side of it off to stop it from growing? Or not growing, but expanding? Or is it something that's just, like, something you see in the movies. It's a ghost that's got its toes and it's just slowly. What I'm worried about, it's going to end up, like, through the fence on my neighbour's side and it's going to end up halfway over the park.
2: Or in your living room one morning.
3: It's about 50 years old, so it's quite large.
1: Yeah, is there somewhere else in the garden it could go?
3: Oh, look, possibly, but there's nobody else in the house who could dig it out.
1: Okay.
3: And it's just way too big for that. Like, it's about a metre across.
2: Wow.
1: Yeah, okay. So sometimes, if you get really lucky, if there are tradespeople down the road that have got, like, a bobcat or something, and I've certainly traded... You know, a slab of beer for half an hour's work at the end of a day. They could come up and dig it out for you, then you could put it somewhere else and make it a beautiful specimen. Otherwise, they are very tough, but it seems like a shame to have to slice half of that lovely domed base away. But if it's impacting on the neighbours, then sure, go for it. They are incredibly tough. I wouldn't have thought this... probably 3 or 4 years ago, and then I saw a tradie come along and chop a huge one like you're talking about off at the base, basically just on the top of the bulb, and I was absolutely horrified. I thought, this is just going to rot that, you know, that plant's worth thousands of dollars. Lo and behold, in about 6 weeks' time, the thing was shooting, you know, for its life. So you can do anything to them and they still seem to survive. So if you need to cut it off, yeah, go for it. Why not?
3: Would I need to coat it with, like, paint it with anything to protect it?
1: Yeah, if you've got any household paint, that's, you know, a similar sort of colour. Just water-based something will help just to seal it until we get through into the warm weather. But after that, it should be fine.
2: They grow into the most incredible specimens, those donkey tail palms.
1: They sure do.
2: Barry from Mansfield, thank you so much for your call this morning. Annette McFarlane, before we go to the 7 o'clock news, any gardening events in your calendar for this weekend?
1: I don't have any, but I understand.

0: Understand, you have a couple.
1: Oh, I've got one on the text line here, one from Rainey. She just says, the Society for Growing Potted Plants is meeting today at the Albion Peace and Community Centre, which is on McDonald Road in Albion. That's happening at 1:30pm. And Plant Empire, which I'm not familiar with, but the Plant Empire Winter Market is back tomorrow at Tennyson. That's happening from 9am to 1pm. There's 50 stalls from local creatives with a great selection of plants, pots, ceramics. Plus, they've thrown in some art, fashion, jewellery and coffee as well. So you can head down there.
0: Because it's a great coffee shop just down the road too.
1: Oh, that sounds like a beautiful... Well, now I get a hint of where Annette might be going tomorrow. Pick up a few new plants along the way. Annette McFarlane, it was wonderful to chat as always. A shame that we didn't get to hang out together at West End Markets due to this unpredictable weather. But I look forward to seeing you in the flesh again very, very soon. And have a beautiful week.
0: Thank you.
1: It's almost smack bang on 7 o'clock. It's time for your news.
2: Everything Brisbane.
3: It was such an iconic wedding and party venue.
2: It's where your passions lie.
4: The Brisbane that I know is vibrant, modern and progressive.
2: It's when and where you need us. 612 ABC Brisbane.

0: In this bulletin, the world gets its first trillionaire after SpaceX shares are launched. Pleas to reopen a 40-year-old case involving the death of a man in Brisbane. And One Nation sparks protests at a meeting in Victoria. Good morning, ABC News with Sue Fitzpatrick. The world's richest man, Elon Musk, says he has huge ambitions for SpaceX after he became the world's first trillionaire, with investors getting their first chance to buy shares in his company. As Tim Wharton reports.
1: The world's richest man, Elon Musk, has just got richer, becoming the world's first trillionaire after investors got their first chance to buy shares in his company, SpaceX. The initial public offering on the Nasdaq Stock Exchange in New York is the biggest in history and values SpaceX at almost $2.5 trillion. Speaking at the opening of trading, Mr. Musk says SpaceX has exceeded his wildest dreams.
2: If people had told me this was going to happen, I was like, man, you must be smoking some really good crack. Because I think this company's going to fail.
1: The newly minted trillionaire says he doesn't want to limit space travel to an elite few, and that's why he founded the company.
0: Iran's leadership says a possible interim deal, peace deal, to end the war with the United States is in its final stages. America's editor John Lyons reports.
3: In a televised address, Iran's foreign minister, Abbas Araghchi, says the details of a preliminary agreement to end the war with the US have been approved by Iran's supreme leader. The interim deal involves the end of the blockade on the Strait of Hormuz and a 60-day ceasefire. A senior US official says Iran would receive sanctions relief depending on its compliance with demands laid out in a memorandum of understanding. The official says such a deal was now 80% possible and may be signed in coming days. He says no upfront financial payment will be given to Iran for any preliminary deal to end the war. John Lyons, ABC News, Washington.
0: Back home, an investigation is underway after a fatal road crash in the Moreton Bay region. Police say a ute veered off Mountford Road at Stony Creek and struck a tree at about 11 o'clock last night. The driver, a man in his 60s, died at the scene. A male passenger aged in his 50s wasn't hurt. Anyone with relevant information or dashcam footage is being urged to come forward. The Queensland coroner will be asked to review the sudden death of a Canberra man in Brisbane in 1989. Joshua McIntosh reports.
4: 26-year-old Neil William Tracy died from a suspected overdose in New Farm in Brisbane's inner city. He'd only recently moved to Queensland, fleeing from Canberra, after his family was told a bounty had been placed on him following the theft of a safe. Although Brisbane police closed the case, his family still has questions about inconsistencies and information they say was missed at the time. They're now planning to write to the Queensland coroner to seek a full review. The family is asking for anyone who knew Neil in the months leading up to his death to come forward.
0: Queensland youth detention staff say a wave of workplace violence and empty rosters drove them to strike action earlier this week, as Hannah Moon reports.
5: The Australian Workers Union says ongoing health and safety concerns sparked the walkout at centres in Townsville and Brisbane on

0: Thursday. It says 387 serious assaults in the workplace took place over the span of a year. The issue worsened by consistent understaffing. The strike action comes after two Southeast Queensland facilities were locked down for an entire weekend last month due to staff shortages. Children as young as 10 were confined to their rooms during that time, prompting human rights concerns. The Youth Justice Department says it's committed to addressing the safety issues.
1: A protest outside a One Nation fundraiser in Melbourne last night attracted a significant police response. About 30 anti-racism demonstrators gathered outside the event in South Melbourne. No one was arrested, but a 22-year-old man was moved on by police. The event was moved to the South Melbourne location at the last minute, but Senator Pauline Hanson denies it had anything to do with the protests. Rather, it was because of the original venue being overbooked.
2: It's the aggression that Australians don't like, okay? You have democracy, you can have written speech and what you want to say, but when it gets aggressive, that's what we don't like, right? And it's a shame that we have to have so many police here. It's not about my protection as well, it's about the people who come to these venues.
1: Overseas now, Australia's new ambassador to the US says he has been reassured that America's shipbuilding program is growing to fulfil the AUKUS pact. North America correspondent Cayman Gock reports.
3: Ambassador Greg Moriarty says he's spoken with the Trump administration and the US defence industry about the AUKUS pact. He says the shipbuilding program is not where America wants it to be, but he's been told that the boat production rate is growing. The deal requires America to increase the number of submarines it builds in order for Australia to then get second-hand boats. Mr. Moriarty took up the post last month and also said he will robustly push back on the Trump administration's new proposed 12.5% tariff on Australian imports. Cayman Gock, ABC News, Washington.
1: Britain's Prime Minister Sir Keir Starmer has remained defiant in an interview with the BBC, doubling down on his refusal to resign. Europe correspondent Catherine Diss reports.
4: In his first interview since his leadership woes last month, Sir Keir Starmer was defiant, saying it's his duty to stay on as Prime Minister and that he doesn't want to plunge the country into the chaos of a leadership contest. The comments come a day after his Defence Secretary John Healey resigned over the government's defence spending plan, arguing it fell well short of what was needed to meet the security needs of the moment. He's the sixth minister to resign following Labour's disastrous local election results in May. Catherine Diss, ABC News, London.
1: One person is dead and nine others have been wounded after a gunman opened fire in Midland in the US state of Texas. The suspect, who is also dead, was in a standoff with police for about 2 hours after the shooting that erupted in the morning in one part of the city before ending up near a veterinary hospital. The city, with about 140,000 residents, sits in the heart of the state's oil region and was near the site of a deadly shooting rampage 6 years ago. In that shooting, a gunman who had been fired from his oil services job killed seven people and wounded 24 others while firing at random as he drove around the Odessa and Midland areas. One of the world's most influential artists, Britain's David Hockney, has died, aged 88, after becoming one of the key figures in the pop art world. The BBC's Dave Insolito looks back at his life.
5: The sun-drenched California pools of a bigger splash. The beauty of a damp spring in East Yorkshire.
6: I was fascinated by looking at light in both places.
5: David Hockney, with his round glasses and bleach blonde hair, had a good claim to be Britain's best known and best loved artist of the last 60 years. His journey from Bradford to Los Angeles and back to Yorkshire took him portraits, photo montages, iPad art. From 60s pop art to his giant leafy landscapes, he set records in both prices at auction houses and attendance at galleries.
1: And now with all the day's sport, here's Fraser Fife.
7: The Dolphins have climbed into the NRL's top four with a 48-10 defeat of the Sydney Roosters at Lang Park. English import Herbie Farnworth starred for the Dolphins, providing two try assists and crossing once himself as his side ran in 8-2 for their sixth consecutive victory. Dolphins coach Christian Wolfe has also heaped praise on captain Isaiah Katoa for his performance.
8: He's outstanding. He gets some real confidence out of that and he played that way tonight.
7: The Chiefs have booked their place in the Super Rugby Pacific Grand Final, dispatching the Crusaders 49-12 in Hamilton. Meanwhile, in the AFL, Geelong had a 45-point victory at home over Gold Coast. Night 5 of the Australian swimming trials in Sydney saw Molly O'Callaghan win the women's 100 metres freestyle final.

0: while Sam Short finished over 8 seconds clear of the field in the men's 1500 metres freestyle. And Australian tennis player Alex de Minaur is through to the semi-finals of the Rosmalen Grass Court Championships in the Netherlands, defeating French qualifier Benjamin Bonzi 6-2, 6-4.
1: To finance, stocks on Wall Street have closed higher as investors held out hope for a peace deal between Iran and the US. The Dow Jones Industrial Average rose 0.7%. The global benchmark, Brent crude, is lower, gold is stronger, and the Australian dollar is higher, buying 70.5 US cents. Recapping the top story in this bulletin, the world's richest man, Elon Musk, says he has huge ambitions for SpaceX after he became the world's first trillionaire as investors got their first chance to buy shares in his company. Queensland's weather, there's a strong marine wind warning from Mackay to the peninsula coast, isolated to scattered showers in the east, tending widespread on the north tropical coast and Sunshine Coast, mostly sunny elsewhere. Cairns and Rockhampton 26, Townsville 28, Mount Isa 29. In the southeast, partly cloudy with the chance of a shower, Brisbane and Ipswich 24, the Gold and Sunshine Coasts 23, and Toowoomba 19 degrees.
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3: Good morning. If you're listening in Brisbane, Greater Brisbane, the Sunshine Coast perhaps, or anywhere in the world on ABC Listen, thanks so much for joining me. We've got a jam-packed hour for you right through until 8am, and then a whole lot of stuff happening after that as well. Being Saturday morning, we do open the doors to the shed. Our homegrown artist is a little bit different today. Rather than bringing in someone else's song, we've asked if she can play a track live because she has the voice of an angel. So stick around for that. Streets of Your Town coming up very shortly. I hit the streets yesterday to ask you, what's your quirk? That's what we're talking about this hour. What's your quirk? The thing that makes you uniquely you, so that if somebody else mentioned it about you, the other would nod their head going, oh yes, that really does encapsulate them. So much so, they might talk about it at your funeral as part of your eulogy. What's your distinct quirk? It is 11 after 7. Let's check your weekend weather. Shane Kennedy from The Bomb. Good morning.
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3: Now, look, Shane, we were supposed to do an outside broadcast this morning. It was going to be lovely. We had artists playing. We were going to have guests coming by, have a little bit of a picnic at West End Markets. We thought the weather was going to be diabolical. But right now, I'm looking out of my window. It's a pretty big blue sky out there. What's going on for today?
4: Yeah, last year, looks like it actually would have worked out pretty well in the end. But yes, it should be a bit more sunshine, particularly across tomorrow. So getting a bit of a break. There still is the chance we could see a few showers. So there were a few overnight. That was mostly fairly light in most places. Just a few millimetres in the last 24 hours. So I expect we will see a few waves of showers later today. Probably more likely it'll be mid to late afternoon, Mel, and then continuing for the first half of the night. So hopefully get a bit more sunshine today. But as we then move into tomorrow, there should be much more sunshine. So only just dropping down to a low chance of seeing a few showers through the day. So a bit of a well-earned break after several rainy days.
3: Well, indeed. And isn't that a lovely forecast? What about our top temps for today and tomorrow?
4: So still a little bit above average with a bit more sunshine around. So we generally got down to the low to mid-teens across Brisbane and the Sunshine Coast area this morning. So coldest was just Ipswich area was around 10.5 degrees early this morning. I expect that to warm up to typically the mid-20s today. So hovering around that 23, 24 degrees. So 24 in Brisbane, Ipswich and Gympie today, and 23 on the Sunshine Coast. So it's just a degree or two above the average and looking very similar tomorrow.
3: Okay, so we could be enjoying some of those beautiful blue skies this weekend, patches of rain. What about as we head into the week?
4: So looking like a very similar pattern next week as well, Mel. So probably a slightly, or return to similar conditions to today on Monday, so a slightly higher chance of seeing some showers, but again, mostly being that few millimetre range with just a handful of places getting into the double figures around that 10 millimetre mark. And very similar pattern for at least the first half of next week. So just still really just being dominated by those onshore winds under a ridge of high pressure. And so that's likely to continue at least until the end of next week.
3: Shane Kennedy from the Bureau, thank you so much for your time this morning.
4: Thanks, Mel. Have a good morning.
3: You too. 6:12 ABC Brisbane and ABC Sunshine Coast. G'day. It is almost 14 after 7. We are in the middle of Poets Breakfast. Now, I always give the line out in the first hour of the program. So sometime between 5 a.m. and 6 a.m. before our gardening talkback, I give you the line that you need to build a poem around if you feel so inclined. It's not about taking a whole lot of time out of your day. It's just about getting those neurons firing, that part of your brain where poetry lives. Now, your line for today is racked with guilt. Now, someone who is an excellent participator is Max from Toowong. Good morning, Max.
5: Good morning, Mel. Lovely to see you. Sorry we missed you at the market.
3: I know, I was a bit sad about that. And now look, I've got right behind me this massive glass window. It's floor to ceiling and it's all blue out there.
5: The sun is up, the sky is blue.
3: It is the circumstance, though, right, of living in Queensland. She is an unpredictable beast in terms of weather. Max from Toowong, what did you make of this line, racked with guilt? Difficult or easy?
5: The first thing that came to mind is there a pun there? And I figured there must be. So I did come up with something. It's not an easy one, racked with guilt. You know, what rhymes with guilt but silt and hilt.
3: And quilt.
5: And quilt, indeed.
3: All right, well, I know if anyone's going to find a twist in the line, it is you, Max. So I'm going to fire off your music and then you step up to the mic for your recital whenever you're ready.
5: Between two sheets, choosing between the sheets of my warm bed and foolscap paper, I found my news, pen poised, mine sharpened like a rapier. Could I rise or still lie here, golden memories of gentle passion? I am torn between those thoughts of seeking love or seeking fashion. Damn, I've given into weakness, clothed myself in pretty. I've dressed this foolish pride of mine, fancy in diamonds, my body wrapped with guilt. Instead of resting here with you, sharing in your glorious sleep, regret, remorse, what can I do but steal away my ego wrapped with guilt?
3: Max, I think 10 out of 10 is just not enough for you, Max. I'm going to have to change my scale. Absolute gold 5-star review from me.
5: Thank
3: on that
5: you very
3: one.
5: Very much, Mel.
3: Wonderful, yeah, as always. Now, Max, we're just about to get into a bit of talk back as well. What we're talking about this morning is quirks. Now, this came up because I recently went to a friend's funeral and there were some amazing speeches at her funeral. But the one I loved the most was where it really broke down the really unique quirks that she had. One was that she was an incredible hater. She either loved or loathed. But one of the things that she loathed with a passion that was one of her quirks is the rage that would ensue if she saw one of those stickers on your fruit. She could not cope. Almost homicidal type rage, and it was a quirk of hers. So do you have a quirk, Max from Toowong?
5: You know, Mel, I do, and I'll do it to you in the way that I would normally do it. I love writing limericks, you know, wherever I am and wherever I go. I just love the chance to drop my poetry pants. They can be risque, don't you know?
3: Max, we know your quirk and we love it. Thank you so much for joining the conversation this morning. You have a great weekend.
5: Very bye.
3: Max from Toowong there. We're talking about quirks. What is your quirk? Now, I'm the first to admit the first quirk of mine that comes to mind is that I cannot eat with my hair down. And my hair's just recently been cut short, so it still just sits just above my shoulders. It was always very long, so I had to have it up. But even at this length, I cannot eat a meal with my hair down. The other thing I can't do, if I've walked past a shop, that is the shop that I need to go into, but I've walked past it, I can't backtrack. Oh no, I cannot backtrack. There's something about it that just makes me feel so tense. So there's two of my quirks, but maybe it's that you can't touch terracotta or some other texture that just does you in. Maybe you've got a particular hand gesture, as Kenji Sato does from the ABC newsroom, where he just, to align his energy, even though he does not believe in the pseudoscience, He just travels his finger. He does his airstroke from his belly button to his forehead, and that refocuses him. That is his quirk gesture. Maybe it's that you can't walk on concrete with bare feet. Maybe it's like a certain ABC breakfast presenter who can't listen to the volume of the telly at an odd number. Jenny from Southport on the text line, she says, I sneeze whenever I look at the sun. That's her quirk. Maria says, my quirk is that I have to use matching clothes pegs for the laundry. I love that, Maria from Ipswich. I want to know, what is your quirk? So these are the things that people who love you and know you will absolutely know about you that you might not even know about yourself, but they've told you. 0467 922 612, or you can call me 1300 222 612. Nothing's too weird. Nothing's too wacky here. That's the kind of open, non-judgmental program that we run here at 612 ABC Brisbane and ABC Sunshine Coast for Saturday breakfast. What is your quirk? Let's celebrate our wacky differences this morning. So I hit the streets yesterday, the streets of your town, and I asked people randomly on the street, what's your quirk?

0: Shane, Golden Beach. If I'm going to have, say, a drink, like a beer or something, I can't do it if I don't have snacks. Absolutely, I cannot. If I don't have snacks, it doesn't happen.
1: Has it always been like that?
0: No, it's something strange that's developed over the last decade or so.
2: Okay, my name's Mike, and I live on the Gold Coast, and I have never in my life spent a night in hospital as a patient. I had my tonsils out when I was 4 years old. I was in at 8 o'clock in the morning and home by 4 in the afternoon. And apart from that, I've had one broken hand, a broken collarbone, and that about sums it up.
1: Well, congratulations.
2: I thank you very much, and you have a very wonderful day.
3: Robert, Amsterdam. I can't handle the noise that people make when they're eating. It makes me not aggressive, but I get really annoyed and need to get away. It's only when I'm not eating myself. So I can have dinner with friends, but it's only when I'm not eating myself and I'm next to someone that eats. Yeah.
4: Sandra Buckley, living in Melbourne, but I'm from Brisbane, and I hate turning right when I'm driving.
1: So what do you do when you come to a right turn?
4: I turn left, and I go around the block.
5: Hi, I'm Kim from Brisbane. One of my quirks is I have to be prepared. So I always have things, backpack. So I can't be one of these people that just walks out with my phone.
1: I can testify to the fact that you do have a backpack on right now. What emergency supplies are in there?
5: Lunch. And a picnic blanket in case we get to a seat and it's dirty, and so that I can put the blanket down so that we're all covered. Yeah, and water. And serviettes. Yeah. And in here is snacks in my bag. There's snacks, just in case. Yeah, and a battery pack, charging my phone. Yeah.
1: Is that it?
5: No, there's another bottle of water in there.
6: Constance Mountain Creek. My quirk is when I'm concentrating, my mouth does this tense, locked up thing, and I look like some sort of gremlin, but that's what happens.
7: So my name's Catherine, and I'm from Goulburn in New South Wales. I cannot get into bed unless it's made. True story.
0: Shane, Golden Beach. If I'm going to have, say, a drink, like a beer or something, I can't do it if I don't have snacks.
1: There you go. There's some of your quirks from out there on the street. When I hit the streets of your town, we're all so unique, aren't we? On the text line, this one says, good morning, Mel. Chris from Maroochydore. I don't like to get the bathroom mat wet. I'm laughing, Chris, because you've just made me realise that I'm the same. I actually step all the way around it until I'm fully dry. And then the last thing I do with my, you know, almost dry feet is step off on it. I dry off completely before stepping onto the mat, is what Chris says. Jess from Alexandra Hill says of her quirk, I will not walk under a sign that is over a footpath. I will walk around it, even onto the road, to avoid walking underneath the sign. Your quirks is what we're talking about this morning. We're embracing them. We're celebrating them wholeheartedly. 1300 222 612, or you can text me on the text line 0467 922 612. I've got somebody very close to me who gags if she sees a hair on the bathroom vanity of any variety. Another friend who can't walk on concrete in bare feet. Someone else has texted in to say they're anonymous, to say that they're a yell talker without realising it. Somebody else says they're a close talker. 0467 922 612. What's your quirk? Let's celebrate those things this morning.

0: Cause I gotta have faith. I gotta have faith. Because I gotta have Faith from George Michael at 612 ABC Brisbane and ABC Sunshine Coast. Good morning to you. 26 after 7. We're celebrating the small wacky things about ourselves, otherwise known as quirks. Not irks, definitely not kinks, just your quirks. Shannon from Caboolture, good morning.
1: Good morning, Mel. How are you going?
0: I'm great. Now, do you have a quirk that we can celebrate?
1: Oh, I have two. I actually have lots, but I have two. The first one is I can't stand. I have to look away. I can't stand people who burp really loudly without their mouth, without covering their mouth. It just drives me nuts.
0: And so those people who sort of do it like a performance where they, yeah, you know, they're right, I'm going to belch this out like an operatic singer.
1: Yeah, and then they go, oh, excuse me, and I think... And I think you knew it was coming. Excuse me. You know, I mean, oh, God.
0: All right, that's quirk one. That's quirk number one, but at least they're not doing the burp and blow, which was something that used to happen at my school. So someone would burp out loud and then blow it in your face.
1: Oh, that's gross.
0: It's gross.
1: And it stinks.
0: Absolutely. Oh, okay, let's move on from that one. What's your second
1: Thank
0: one, Shannon
1: you.
0: From Caboolture?
1: Okay. All right, what was the second one? Oh, okay. Everybody laughs at me. I think I should laugh at them. But everybody laughs at me because I love bread and yeast.
0: Right.
1: Every time I eat bread, I hiccup. I constantly hiccup. And so I could be on the other side of the room and I've got really loud hiccups. And you can hear all of my friends going, oh, Shannon's got bread.
0: But that's a price you're willing to pay, Shannon, is the hiccups, because you love your bread so much.
1: I don't care. I'll have any sort of...

0: a sandwich or even, you know, crumbed fish, whatever. But yeah, everybody will go, yep, she's over there. She's over there.
1: Oh, Shannon from Caboolture, thanks so much for sharing your quirks this morning. All worth celebrating. On the text line, Dave from Everton Park, he says, I become irrationally angry when a small part of my clothing becomes spontaneously wet. I hate it more than anything. Sorry to hear that, Dave. It's been a rainy couple of weeks. I hope you've been okay. Also on the text line, my quirk is that I colour coordinate my socks, undies and shirts, as well as rotating all my clothes. So each piece of my wardrobe is equally loved. That's from Michael in Budrum. We've got a few more on the text line, but we'll get to those afterwards because what I want to give to you is your first question for...
2: Briz Whiz.
1: If you want to play Briz Whiz, 1300 222 612, if you think you know the answer to this question. Lover's Walk is a coastal walk between which two Brisbane suburbs? So our Briz Whiz quiz is testing your Brisbane-specific trivia, and you get all the glory if you win. Lover's Walk is a coastal walk between which two Brisbane suburbs? Call now.
3: Good morning, ABC News with Sue Fitzpatrick. Australia's new ambassador in Washington says he will robustly push back on the Trump administration's proposed new tariff. His North America correspondent, Cayman Gock.
4: Australian Ambassador to the US Greg Moriarty says the new 12.5% tariff proposed for Australia is extremely disappointing and says he may recruit Australian businesses to help take up the fight. The new tariff still needs to go through a consultation process and Mr. Moriarty says Australia is working on its submission. The new ambassador, who started last month, also said he was talking to the Trump administration and US defence industry about the AUKUS submarine pact. He says the US knows its boat production rate is not where it needs to be, but he's been reassured by strong bipartisan support for the AUKUS plan. Cameron Gock, ABC News, Washington.
3: The United States says a deal to end the war with Iran is still far from certain due to internal divisions inside Iran. America's editor John Lyons has more.
5: While 24 hours earlier, President Donald Trump suggested a memorandum of understanding to end the war could be signed by the US and Iran this weekend, it seems such a deal is not imminent. The possible peace deal would involve a 60-day ceasefire and the reopening of the Strait of Hormuz. A senior US official says such a deal was now 80% possible. He said the deal proposed by the United States would be performance-based, that for each condition Iran complied with, it would be rewarded with economic relief. Iran says while an interim deal has never been closer, it could still be subject to changes.
3: The world's richest man, Elon Musk, says he has huge ambitions for his company, SpaceX, after he became the world's first trillionaire, with investors getting the chance to buy shares in his company. The initial public offering on the NASDAQ stock exchange in New York is the biggest in history and values SpaceX at almost $2.5 trillion. Speaking at the opening of trading, Mr. Musk says SpaceX has shown anything is possible.
6: We want to be able to take anyone who wants to go to the moon, anyone who wants to go to Mars, or anywhere in the solar system, and maybe beyond the solar system at some point. We want to be able to take you there. Not just a few astronauts. I mean you, literally you. SpaceX wants to be able to take you to the moon, take you to Mars, and ultimately beyond.
3: Back home, a man has died after a single vehicle crash in the Moreton Bay region. Police say a ute was travelling along Mountford Road at Stony Creek when it veered off the road and struck a tree at about 11 o'clock last night. The driver, a man in his 60s, died at the scene. A male passenger aged in his 50s wasn't hurt. Investigations are underway. The family of a Canberra man who died in Brisbane nearly 40 years ago has launched a desperate new fight to uncover the truth, as Joshua McIntosh reports.
7: 26-year-old Neil William Tracy died suddenly in the inner Brisbane suburb of New Farm in 1989. At the time, authorities deemed it to be a drug overdose. He'd fled to Brisbane in late 1988 after his life was threatened several times, the hostility stemming from a safe theft he's believed to have committed months prior. The Tracy family believes the threats were never properly investigated. Driven by these unanswered questions, they're now preparing a formal submission to the Queensland Coroner to have the case reviewed.
3: A Victorian court has granted bail to a man accused of threatening a federal politician. It's alleged federal police received a report last week of an abusive phone call in which a politician was threatened with violence. Investigators say they traced the call to a 65-year-old man from Mount Edgerton in central Victoria. He's due to return to court in September. To sport now, and in the Soccer World Cup, co-host Canada and Bosnia-Herzegovina have drawn their opening game of the tournament in Toronto 1-1. The USA will be in action later this morning when they take on Paraguay. Meantime, in the NRL, the Dolphins have climbed into the top four with a 48-10 humbling of the Sydney Roosters at Lang Park. Herbie Farnworth starred for the Dolphins, providing 2 try assists and crossing once himself. Queensland's weather, there's a strong marine wind warning from Mackay to the peninsula coast. Isolated to scattered showers in the east, tending widespread on the north tropical coast and Sunshine Coast. Mostly sunny elsewhere. Cairns and Rockhampton 26, Mount Isa 29. In the southeast, a partly cloudy day with a medium chance of showers. Brisbane and Ipswich 24, the Golden Sunshine Coast 23, and Toowoomba a top of 19 degrees.
8: Emergencies to sporting victories. If it matters in Brisbane, you'll hear it on 612 ABC Brisbane. You're with Mel Bampton.
1: Good morning to you. Fantastic to have you along for the ride. Thank you so much for all of the texts and calls that have come in this morning. You have been wide awake and bright and bushy-tailed this morning, and I appreciate it. If you want to keep those calls coming in, 1300 222 612, please do, particularly if you want to play Briz Whiz. Now, I've given the first question out, which is, Lover's Walk is a coastal walk between which two Brisbane suburbs? If you think you know the answer to that one, jump on the phone and give me a buzz, because it is time to play.
2: Fire up those neurons, open that place in your brain where Brisbane lives. It's time to find today's Briz Whiz.
1: Brad from North Arm, good morning. How are you doing today, Brad?
9: I'm very well, thank you. Very well.
1: Excellent.
9: It's a beautiful morning up here.
1: I know. It's a beautiful day, isn't it?
9: Yeah.
1: We called off our outside broadcast believing that it was going to be torrential this morning, but nay, it is sunny blue skies all around.
9: It is stunning.
1: But it means we still get to play Briz Whiz, which is the main thing, particularly right now. So the first question, are you ready to go, Brad? Have you limbered up your Brisbane knowledge?
9: I hope so.
1: Okay, yeah,
9: hope
1: all right. So just because, now, if you're listening, just because Brad's on the line doesn't mean you should not be on the line. Okay, you need to jump in and 1300 222 612. And it's not that I don't have faith in you, Brad. It's just in case Brad does get an answer wrong, it's a knockout. So I need to take another caller straight away. All right, Brad from North Arm. Lover's Walk is a coastal walk between which two Brisbane suburbs?
9: I believe it's between Sandgate and Shorncliffe. And it was originally called Dover's Walk.
1: Oh, Dover's Walk. Do we know why?
9: Yeah. It was named after an engineer up there. I know a little bit about it. I used to walk between Redcliffe and Shorncliffe sometimes every day.
1: Okay.
9: Redcliffe and Shorncliffe and back again. But it was called Dover's Walk. Named after an engineer, but there was a company that made postcards.
1: Right.
9: And for some reason they changed the first letter to an L, and the name ended up sticking.
1: Well,
9: and it's been Lover's Walk ever since.
1: I don't know about you, but I think I prefer Lover's Walk.
9: I think so too.
1: It's lovely.
9: Much nicer.
1: All right, question two. Brad from North Arm, are you ready?
9: I think so, yep.
1: Okay, Briz Whiz today. In which suburb can you find the largest koala sanctuary in the world, which is in Brisbane?
9: That's Lion Pine, but I can't remember the suburb. Crikey, I'm going to get knocked out because I can't remember the suburb.
1: Oh, you are correct.
9: There as a kid.
1: You are correct on the Lone Pine Koala Sanctuary, but it is the suburb that we need.
9: Yeah.
1: So, unfortunately, yes, I am going to have to knock you out on that one. Brad from North Arm.
9: That's fine.
1: What are you up to today?
9: Today, I'm building a few benches out of some scrap pine that I get from

0: a tractor sales place. So I'm making some workbenches and stuff like that out of that.
1: Okay.
0: Then I'll be cutting some firewood for my fire.
1: Will you be putting your feet up at some point?
0: I will. Probably a little bit later on this morning. I might just have a relax. And it's show weekend up here at up on the sunny coast, so all well around the Nambour area.
1: Yeah.
0: So I might or might not go for a drive into town. I much prefer to sit here and listen to the birds and watch the birds.
1: It's lovely to have options and two such great options. Brad from Northam, you enjoy and thank you so much for playing BrizWiz today. Our question right now that's up for grabs is, in which suburb can you find the largest koala sanctuary in the world in Brisbane? Brad's already answered the first part, which wasn't even necessary, but he's told us it is Lone Pine Koala Sanctuary. What suburb is it in? Wendy from Clayfield, good morning.
2: Good morning to you.
1: Now, how are you feeling about this question? You feeling confident?
2: Yes, I am.
1: All right, okay. Just to give it again, in which suburb can you find the largest koala sanctuary in the world, which is in Brizzy?
2: I think Fig Tree Pocket.
1: Fig Tree Pocket for Lone Pine Koala Sanctuary is...
2: No.
1: All right, that means, Wendy from mm-hmm. Clayfield, that you mm-hmm. just need to answer the next question correct. If you get it correct, then you are today's Briz Whiz.
2: Wow.
1: If people out there and you're thinking, you know what, Wendy, she's not going to get the third question, I'm going to jump in, jump on the phone lines. I need a few in the queue, 1300 222 612. Not that I don't have complete confidence in you, Wendy.
2: Thank you.
1: Okay, question three. What catastrophic event tore through the city of Brisbane in 1864? What catastrophic event tore through the city of Brisbane in 1864?
2: Oh, that's not a good date for floods.
1: No, not floods.
2: I'd say a fire.
1: A fire?
2: Mm.
1: You would be, if you're saying fire... It was, in fact, the Great Fire of Brisbane. It was so big, it got its own name. All capitals, the Great Fire of Brisbane. 50 houses and a number of businesses, including two banks, three hotels and four drapery establishments, were completely destroyed in the space of 2.5 hours. Gosh, that would have been just wild news at the time, wouldn't it? And Wendy, you are in. That's it. You are today's Briz Whiz, and it also means...
3: You're the best.
1: So, Wendy, if you have a quiet moment across the course of the day and you're like, oh, just a bit down, I'm not feeling great about myself, just remember... You are the best. Briz Whiz champion for today, which also means, Wendy, that you're going to be in our playoffs at the end of the month. So a little bit of studying your Briz knowledge. So you might be able to take out that monthly title. And then if you do that, you play in our finals, our grand finals happening at the end of the year.
2: Goodness.
1: I know. Okay. You didn't know what you were entering into, did you, when you picked up the phone? It's a journey.
2: It's terrific. Yeah.
1: Wendy, what are you going to do today?
2: I've got gardening in mind. I've got a heap of repotting to do because I'm getting into bromeliads, and they're great plants. They pop.
1: They
2: so you
1: do.
2: Get more and more plants.
1: They
2: yeah.
1: do. You've got to love them because once you get them in, they go everywhere.
2: Yeah.
1: Which if you love them, that's a fantastic thing. Enjoy that, Wendy from Clayfield, and we look forward to speaking to you once again at the end of the month in the playoffs. That's Briz Whiz for today. Let's check your roads.
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5: Traffic. Good morning, Brisbane. No accidents or breakdowns on the roads so far this morning. Just note Gregory Terrace, Bowen Hills closed this weekend with an event on at the showgrounds. Diversions are in place. Nice and clear around Brisbane City, the Valley, and also South Brisbane so far this morning. No delays heading on down through the Gold Coast for the M1, and all clear for all of Brisbane's other major motorways and freeways, and no delays if you're heading up through to the Sunshine Coast on the Bruce Highway. Southbound back to Brisbane, all nice and clear, and no delays also heading into Brisbane City on the Riverside Expressway and Coronation Drive, and Gympie Road, Kedron through Chermside, building up a little bit, but a clear run up through to Astley, Castledine as well, and all clear for Gympie Arterial Road heading up through Bald Hills towards the Pine Rivers Bridge. I'm Jason McLean from ATM with your latest 612 ABC Brisbane traffic.
1: Thank you very much, Jason McLean. It is 16 to 8, 612 ABC Brisbane and ABC

Sunshine Coast. Hello. Still to come on the program this morning, homegrown, it's the voice of an angel. She's not picking a song from another Brisbane artist this morning. She's actually going to be playing live. Who is it? Well, you'll have to hang about to find out. And in the shed, we are looking at the tools of crafting comedy. We're going to be hearing the backstory of the wonderful Matt O'Kine. You might know him from the reboot of Father and Son. He was a Triple J presenter for some years, or from his podcast, All Day Breakfast. We're going to be opening the doors of the shed to him. And before the hour is out, head to head with two greater Brisbane people, a councillor and an acting mayor, are going to be in to represent the two R suburbs that you voted for. That's now down to these two, Redcliffe or Redland Bay. So we're going to be going head to head, neck and neck, gloves are off. On the text line, we've been talking about quirks. Garth, he says, when I eat M&Ms, I must do it by colour and in alphabetical order. Is that just M&M, Garth, from Brendale? Also on the text line, this is anonymous quirk. Can't allow a relative to throw out recyclable 10-cent containers. Fair enough. Karen King, Rochdale South, says, I always pick up round fruit or veg in pairs and count them when I put them into the bag. Don't know why. I don't think you need to know why. Hi, Mel, says Di from Tanamira. I have to match peg colours when hanging washing. This is a common theme, this one. Can't have a pair of jeans, etc., with two different peg colours holding them up. I also dry off, including feet, before I'll step onto the bath mat. That's another curious one as well. A few of us doing that one, myself included. And Annabelle in Doonan, she says, I can't sleep with wardrobe doors open or ajar. You're not alone in that one, Annabelle. Neither can my husband. And you know what one of my quirks is? Leaving the wardrobe doors ajar. Head to Head coming up next on 612 ABC Brisbane and ABC Sunshine Coast. Good morning to you.

0: Sophie B. Hawkins, and damn, I wish I was your lover. It is almost 10 to 8 at 612 ABC Brisbane, and that means not every week, but some weeks, when we're down to two suburbs that are neck and neck, we put them head to head. That's what we're going to be doing right now. And it's a special head-to-head today for the best R suburb. You've been voting for it, and you can text in. Our two suburbs going up against each other are Redcliffe or Redland Bay. You can get your text in now if you're fence-sitting. Now's the time because voting is about to close. 0467 922 612. Strolling into the studio with his boxing gloves on is Councillor Carl Winchester, representing Redcliffe. Good morning, Carl.
1: Good morning, Mel. Good morning, listeners.
0: How are you feeling?
1: Oh, I'm feeling pumped. I'm excited to bring it home for Redcliffe today.
0: Well, I've got to say, and this will go in your favour, you're the first councillor to be here in person for head-to-head. What does that say about the people from Redcliffe?
1: Oh, I think it shows that we're willing to show up and take home the prize.
0: Oh, I think so. I think you could be right there, but we've got your competitor on the line. Hold on a second. We've got a call coming through. Hello, Acting Mayor Julie Tatty. How are you?
2: Good morning, Mel. Good morning, Carl.
0: Now, representing Julie, Redland Bay, is that you cracking your knuckles I can hear there, Julie?
2: Well, let me say this. People of the Redlands don't like to leave the Redlands because it has everything here and we don't find the need to go into the city.
0: All right, okay. Well, let's make a start. Now, the way this works is you've got 3 points to hit home and it goes serve for serve. So it's like ping pong, pickleball, tennis, whatever is your jam. So it's 1 point each. You get to serve and then return. And we're going to start with, I reckon we're going to start with Carl representing Winchester. So when you're ready, Carl representing Redcliffe. Your first point for Redcliffe, serve away.
1: First point. Well, we've got the beautiful end of the bayside. So we have beautiful sandy beaches on the peninsula. We're in fact building a brand new beach right now down at Woody Point, 60 metre beach. But our beaches also have a great outlook over to Moreton Island, over the bay. We can see dolphins, turtles. In fact, we've got whale watching from the end of the Redcliffe Jetty, which takes the operator takes people out to see the whales at the beach there as well. So beautiful family-friendly beaches.
0: All right, beach going first. It's a strong one out of the gates. All right, Acting Mayor Julie Tolte, what are you going to serve in return for Redland Bay?
2: Well, I will say Redland Bay has all of those things just mentioned, but in a much more relaxed, open, green atmosphere. And we have dugongs as well as whales.
0: Oh, dugongs versus whales. What are we going to do about this, Carl, for Redcliffe?
1: Well, we have a lot of great hospitality providers on the peninsula as well. If you at Redcliffe Jetty on the front there, we've got great Italian family restaurants, ice cream bars as well. And in fact, we've got the best voted vanilla slice in all of Queensland, according to What If at Priest's Cafe. So not only do we have the great tourism operators, the bay, the sea turtles and dugongs, we've got some of the best restaurants and cafes in southeast Queensland as well.
0: All right, Julie from Redland Bay, represent.
2: Well, in Redland Bay, we've got the best fishing and crabbing, and we've got access to a bay full of islands and mangroves. So that means that our fishers and crabbers can pull up onto a beach at Stradbroke or Simby, cook up their crab and sit on the beach and eat it fresh and hot. So we don't need a restaurant.
0: Oh, I've got to say, Carl, that was a

0: one. Right, go, she's last one.
1: I'm going to amp it up. Look, I think we've also got a lot of icons, a lot of cultural icons. Redcliffe is the home of the Bee Gees. We've got Bee Gees Way there. So how many places can claim to be host to such, you know, industries of so cultural icons like that? We're also the home of the Dolphins, the NRL team. We smashed it last night. I mean, you keep adding these to the list. We've got great events like the Kite Fest, the Montbay Food and Wine Festival has been on for the previous years as well. And we've also been voted in and recognised as a top

0: her in Redland Bay at the golf club on the waterfront with open views of the bay at the same time.
1: Well, that's pretty nice. It's pretty lovely. I want to visit both of your suburbs. Now, I'm not quite over the line, though, and maybe the listeners aren't, because that was a pretty solid performance from both of you representing Redcliffe and Redland Bay. So what I'm going to do to finish this round out is give you both the opportunity for one final word, the word that encapsulates the essence of your little home suburb. Carl, over to you for Redcliffe.
2: Look, one word would be livability. Not only do we have all those things I've just talked about, but we've got great civic institutions there as well. We're building a brand new pavilion on the front, which will have hospitality providers there as well. But we're expanding our hospital. We've got a train line that comes to us. And we've got great libraries and entertainment centre as well. So in terms of being a location that has all that natural beauty as well, we have all the infrastructure to back it up too. So livability is the big tick.
1: All right, that was a lot more than one word, but livability is the word. Acting Mayor Julie Tolte, bring it home from Redland Bay. What's the word that encapsulates the essence?
0: Community. These people are so committed and feel such a sense of belonging that they don't need to go anywhere else, and they love Redland Bay.
1: Community versus livability. All right, that's the end of the round. You know what you need to do. 0467922612. Get your votes in now for either Redcliffe or Redland Bay. Councillor Carl Winchester, thank you so much for your time this morning and good luck. Acting Mayor Julie Tolte, thank you so much for your time. Well played, and you have a great day in beautiful Redland Bay.
0: Thank you, Mel. Thank you, Carl.
2: Thank you, Acting Mayor.
1: Yeah, got to say as well, Redcliffe is currently just in the lead. So if you want Redland Bay to go over the line, 0467 922 612.

0: She likes to keep the kitchen sink clean of any food scraps and no sponges or soap next to the sink. If she had it her way, she would have the sink dried after each use. We're talking about your quirks and with a psychologist after eight.
1: Everything Brisbane, it's where you live.
2: Well, my memories are growing up locally. My grandparents lived around the corner here.
1: It's where your passions lie.
3: A place where my shoulders can drop. He loves it here. It's like coming home.
1: 612 ABC Brisbane.
4: ABC News with Sue Fitzpatrick. The world's richest man, Elon Musk, says he wants to make space travel possible for everyone after the SpaceX owner became the world's first trillionaire, with investors getting their chance to buy shares in his company. Tim Wharton reports.
5: The initial public offering of SpaceX on the Nasdaq Stock Exchange in New York is the biggest in history and values the company at almost $2.5 trillion. Shares in SpaceX jumped 24% after the opening bell, a sign that investors are betting that its massive investments in satellites, orbital data centres and artificial intelligence will pay off. Speaking at the opening of trading, Mr. Musk says he doesn't want to limit space travel to an elite few.
6: We want to be able to take anyone who wants to go to the moon, anyone who wants to go to Mars, or anywhere in the solar system, and maybe beyond the solar system at some point.
5: The newly minted trillionaire says SpaceX has exceeded his expectations after initially thinking it might fail.
4: Australia's new ambassador to the US says he has been reassured that America's shipbuilding program is growing to fulfil the AUKUS pact. North America correspondent Cayman Gock reports.
7: Ambassador Greg Moriarty says he's spoken with the Trump administration and the US defence industry about the AUKUS pact. He says the shipbuilding program is not where America wants it to be, but he's been told that the boat production rate is growing. The deal requires America to increase the number of submarines it builds in order for Australia to then get second-hand boats. Mr. Moriarty took up the post last month and also said he will robustly push back on the Trump administration's new proposed 12.5% tariff on Australian imports. Cayman Gock, ABC News, Washington.
4: Back home, the Queensland coroner will be asked to review the sudden death of a Canberra man in Brisbane back in 1989. Joshua McIntosh reports.
8: 26-year-old Neil William Tracy died from a suspected overdose in New Farm in Brisbane's inner city. He'd only recently moved to Queensland, fleeing from Canberra, after his family was told a bounty had been placed on him following the theft of a safe. Although Brisbane police closed the case, his family still has questions about inconsistencies and information they say was missed at the time. They're now planning to write to the Queensland coroner to seek a full review. The family is asking for anyone who knew Neil in the months leading up to his death to come forward.
4: The coroner's court, which falls under the Justice Department, didn't respond to specific questions from the ABC. It confirmed, though, that an official investigation into the death was already dealt with back in 1989. Scores of police descended on South Melbourne last night as protesters tried to disrupt a One Nation fundraiser attended by Pauline Hanson and Bartomy Joyce. About 30 anti-racism demonstrators gathered outside the event, with police monitoring the group from the ground and sky. The venue location was changed at the last minute, but Senator Hanson denies it had anything to do with the protest.
9: Too many people booked for the other location. We had too many bookings, people wanting to come, so that's why we had to change the location.
10: Not because of the protesters?
9: Oh, God, no. No. Hey, listen, do you think I'd be deterred by the protesters? Think twice. No. We just had so many people that wanted to come.
4: British artist David Hockney, whose sun-drenched pool paintings became icons of 20th century art, has died aged 88. Born in northern England, Hockney spent much of his life in Southern California, where suburban scenes became central to his work. In the Soccer World Cup now, Canada has drawn 1-1 against Bosnia and Herzegovina. David Mark is in Vancouver.
11: Canada has never won a World Cup match. It's been in two World Cup finals before, so ranked a lot higher than Bosnia. So, look, they're the home team, and they would have been the favourite, and they would have been desperate to get a win. But it was actually Bosnia and Herzegovina that got on the scoreboard first. They scored in the 21st minute through a lovely header. Canada probably had the best of the play in the first half, but couldn't score, had a couple of chances. A very near one came off the post, but they came on after half-time, again dominated the play, and finally scored an absolutely lovely goal striker, hitting a beautiful shot which took a minor deflection, but that equalised, and that was the score at the end of the day.
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Coming to Brisbane in November, Robbie Williams and his tune Better Man. We're almost time for your latest news bulletin at 8 o'clock on the text line. This one says, my wife, who I've been married to for 20 years, is...

0: From Mackay to the Peninsula coast, isolated to scattered showers in the east, tending widespread in the north tropical coast and Sunshine Coast, mostly sunny elsewhere. Cairns and Rockhampton 26, Townsville 28, Mackay 24. In the southeast, partly cloudy with the chance of a shower, Brisbane and Ipswich 24, Logan 23, the Gold and Sunshine Coasts 23, and Toowoomba a top of 19 degrees.
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0: morning. If you're listening in Brisbane, Greater Brisbane, or perhaps on the Sunshine Coast today or anywhere in the world on ABC Listen, it is fantastic to have you along for the wild ride that is Saturday Breakfast. We do a lot on Saturday Breakfast with our gardening talk pack that we wrapped up with Annette McFarlane this morning. But she'll be back on your radio next week, so you can always get your questions written down in your little notebook and call me again next Saturday morning from 6 a.m. We open up the doors to the shed this hour. This is where we go deep, and often we do get personal. It's all about the backstory, but in a really relaxed way, just as if you're hanging out in your Brisbane backyard shed, and perhaps you are. Perhaps right now you are tinkering away with the wireless on in your own backyard shed. Our guest today that we're taking in there is comedian Matt O'Kine. Homegrown is also coming up. We've got a very special guest. We've asked her to actually bring her guitar along today because, wow, can she sing? She has the voice of an angel. Ella Fence is her name, and she's going to be on your radio before 8:30. And we've been talking about quirks. Your little quirks, my little quirks, the things that make us uniquely us. It's those things that, you know, during a eulogy, somebody might say about you. And when they do, everybody else in the room who knows you will nod knowingly along. Our little things that we do that make us uniquely us. What are your quirks? So many have been coming in on the text line. I'd love to hear more. 0467 922 612, because in a moment, we're not just going to be talking about it together, but we've called in the experts. We've got a psychologist coming in next to ask, what are quirks? Why do we have them? And how do they increase social connection? She's coming in next.
1: Soon in a store near you, low methane beef.
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0: Yes, we've been talking all about your quirks this morning. We've been celebrating the things that make you, you. But have you ever wondered why you are the way that you are, why you have these little quirks, and they seem to be so deeply entrenched with our identity? Now, I'm not here to cause an existential crisis, but I am here to celebrate quirks, the things that about you and me that make us different. As I said, those things that perhaps in a eulogy someone would mention about us, and they'd be the moments where we would smile and nod along in knowing those special little things about that person. Well, we have called in the experts. Christine Bagley-Jones is a psychologist based in Brisbane. Christine, welcome.
3: Thank you.
0: It's wonderful to have you along. I love the topic of quirks.
3: Oh, so do I. I thought, hang on, did you pick me specifically because I'm so quirky?
0: Well, what first came to your mind when you knew we were going to be talking about quirks about you?
3: I think just generally speaking, I would be described by many as quirky because I don't tend to check in around what I'm doing in terms of whether it's necessarily conforming with what they're everyone else is doing.
0: So is that how you would define a quirk?
3: Yeah, in many ways. It's where people, I guess, stand out from others in unique and non-conforming ways.
0: So how do we get them? How do we suddenly develop these quirks? I went out on the street yesterday, streets of our town, and I asked different people just at random. And it was amazing the things that came out. And some of the questions I also asked to follow up were, is this new? Or have you always had this? Do you remember when it started? And everybody's answers were different. Yes, no, uncertain. Where do they come from?
3: It's a combination. I mean, sometimes they're just quite inherent personality traits that a person, I guess, slowly develops over time. And if it's not shunned and if they

0: they don't feel embarrassed or ashamed about it, it might not ever be curbed. And in fact, it can be nurtured and become part of their personality. For others, they're observing something perhaps externally and it resonates significantly. And so they may merge some of those traits that they're seeing into their repertoire and find it really fits with their personality.
1: So are they ever innate, that we're born with certain quirks?
0: Definitely. Definitely a lot of us are, well, we're all born different. And along with all of the other characteristics of a human, that quirkiness would be built in as well. And then it's doubled down in terms of our conditioning, how we're brought up, how our parents and families operate as well.
1: And there's a scale of quirks, obviously, and some would be, you know, more life-consuming than others. But just say we're talking about, hypothetically, just completely innocuous quirks. Can they ever be harmful? Are there any negative things about a seemingly innocuous quirk, even in the way that we might interrelate with each other?
0: I mean, I'd love to say there's no problem whatsoever, but that would be naive because people are highly sensitive. So if they have a particular quirk, but they don't feel it's attractive, they don't feel that other people will well receive it, they may try to curb it or hide it. They may have other people ridicule it. So it really depends on whether the quirk is impactful in a positive or negative way.
1: So how easy is it to change a quirk if we want to?
0: Well, it depends how much they want to, and it depends what the quirk is, and it depends when they developed it and where it originates from. So there's no simple answer. If you had a quirk that you didn't love and you really wished you could engineer it out of your repertoire of existence, you could do it with discipline and focus and an active decision to identify when you're about to engage in that quirk and replace it with something else. But I'd caution someone before they dive into that shift and that attempt to change their behavior, because if it's not causing anyone harm, wouldn't it be better just to embrace it and find people that also can appreciate it rather than you pressing yourself up against people that, you know, reject it or judge it?
1: Generally, I would imagine that when quirks do become a pressure point is in a relationship situation, like in a family. There's someone in our house who can't listen to the television at a volume on an odd number. And in fact, that's shared with an ABC Breakfast presenter from here at 6:12. And sometimes that's fine. But if I do it, say I put it on 33, he goes into a bit of a tailspin and he has to clamber for the remote and put it on 35. There might be things like, for me, where I've mentioned already to the listeners, I can't eat a meal with my hair down. And so if I go out and I don't have a hairband, I start to get that very hot feeling like I've got to go find even a rubber band to get my hair up. So when it starts to impact on those around me, but is that also a lesson in surrender to what other people's quirks are to make ourselves more tolerant?
0: Yes. I mean, it's interesting you just gave those two examples because they're very different. So the one about the number is purely just arbitrary. Someone just got it in their head, almost in an OCD kind of way, like it's better luck versus bad luck depending on the number, whereas you putting your hair up actually has some logic behind it. So while it appears quirky, its origins would have been, I don't want my hair in my food. There was that time that a piece of my hair was in some soup, or it just feels like you can't enjoy the food. So if there's reasoning behind it, usually you would probably back it up and defend it. If there's no logic at all, it doesn't benefit you in an actual way, you might explore whether is it easier to let it go or, as you say, surrender and just enjoy it.
1: Enjoy the differences that we have in each other. Is there a time, we've touched on this a little bit, but say any thoughts for people who may be feeling like they are unusually quirky, or parents who might be concerned about the quirkiness of their little munchkin?
0: Look, as a rule of thumb, I wouldn't say that there's any need to worry if your kid or you yourself are particularly quirky, because I think that's wonderful. We want individuality. We're fortunate now that we're living in a society that does embrace diversity more and more as opposed to previous generations. So unless it's impacting you, it's affecting your mental health or your relationships or the way you effectively operate in the world, I would just be put some fairy lights on it and embrace it.
1: I love that. String some fairy lights on it, even if the only volume that you can listen to the telly on is divisible by 2 or 5. It's so fine.
0: Exactly. I mean, even though it doesn't make a lot of sense to most of us, if it brings that person

0: and peace, and that's about it. It's quite contained. It doesn't have a whole raft of other mathematical equations to get through one's day. Then, yeah, let it go. Just enjoy it. I mean, in life, we could get so tangled up in little subtle nuances rather than just go, hey, I kind of am embracing my individuality. I like the fact that I'm listening and dancing to the beat of my own drum.
1: And isn't it a way that we can also show the people that we love how much we do love them when we can embrace all of that in them?
0: Yeah, and rather than make fun of it, employ a certain enthusiasm for the fact that they've found that inner confidence to be able to express their quirkiness without feeling judged. Like, that's a really nice thing if you've got friends and family or your little cohort, not just make, you know, fun or reference or be warm about it, but actually see that as a lovely quality in you.
1: Psychologist Christine Bagley-Jones, it's been wonderful to chat with you. Will you come back again sometime?
0: I'll come back anytime.
1: And you can be as quirky as you like. This is safe space.
0: Why, thank you.
1: Coming up next, we are going to jump into our homegrown segment. It's going to be a live performance, so hang around.

0: at 17 after 8. Good morning to you. And that was the Rascals there. It's wonderful to have your company. And it is time for Homegrown. I love this segment. It's a time where we get to celebrate music, Brisbane music. Now, the way that it normally functions generally is that we have a Brisbane artist or music industry person come in and they play a song from another Brisbane artist. But every now and again, we drag somebody in here and ask them to bring their guitar with them to play one of their own songs. And that's exactly what we've done this morning. Singer, songwriter and performer Ella Fence is with us. Hello, Ella.
1: Hello.
0: Now, we were going to be playing together. I wasn't going to be performing.
1: Oh,
0: I was just going to be doing my playing thing at West End Markets.
1: But yes.
0: We called it off because it was supposed to be grey skies. And look at it. Look at it out there.
1: Beautiful.
0: It's blinding.
1: You made the sun come out.
0: I've had to put my blinds down so I can see my computer screen. It's just in my face. But it's wonderful to have you in the studio.
1: It's wonderful to be here. Thanks for having me.
0: Asking you to perform live at 19 after 8 or thereabouts on a Saturday morning. How do you feel about that?
1: I feel great. I'm ready. The sun's out. Let's go.
0: I feel like you're always ready, Ella.
1: Always ready for anything. I did write a poem that I've accidentally left next door, though.
0: All right. Okay.
1: Someone I think I might have to get my little bag in here.
0: In the producer tank? In the producer tank? Can we get Ella's brown bag in here, please? In it, she has her poem. Thank you very much. Live radio.
1: I just realised this.
0: Yeah, gotta love it. Well, while that's happening, oh, look, the bag's being run in by the wonderful Tomo. Thanks, Tomo. Yeah. You are living on the Gold Coast these days.
1: Yes.
0: Which, you know, we won't hold it against you because we understand. But before that, for nearly a decade, you had a Brisbane life.
1: I did.
0: Talk us through that.
1: So West End, Paddington, they were kind of my stomping grounds. Worked at La Boite Theatre Company, did a musical with Opera Queensland, La Boite Theatre Company, Brisbane Festival. That's what originally brought me up to Brisbane, playing Snow White in the in that musical. Yeah, it kind of came through as a from my project. Someone saw me play live and they said, oh, we've got this contemporary, strange, dark musical that we're doing. So actually I was around this exact building for all of that, and that was just over 10 years ago now. And, coming back is good. I mean, having lived here for about a decade and, absolutely loved it.
0: It's an amazing. I mean, I grew up in Brisbane and to return to it after 26 years, as I have done this year, I mean, it is a thriving, creative hub. It is incredible with everything that's going on. Do you do quite a bit of travel between Gold Coast and Brisbane to tap into both of those creative scenes?
1: Absolutely. I have a lot of friends and family on the Gold Coast that kind of brought me back down there, and I love the, you know, the beach and the coast and all that sort of stuff. But with Brisbane Festival and just like the major theatres up here and all of the live music venues, the Ford and River Stage, and you know, there's just those behemoth kind of venues. It's just amazing to come up and be, you know, coming and watching things and playing things, playing at the Triffid last year with Sophia Azella. So it's those kinds of really massive shows that, kind of come through this part of the world.
0: Well, just some of the artists that you have supported or been on tour with, artists like Kate Miller-Heidke, Baker Boy and Regurgitator. Yeah. I mean, there's three right at the apex of Australian music. Those funnest moments that you've ever had on stage where you just really felt so in your own skin, whether it's been with other artists like this or perhaps it's just one of your own shows where you've really felt like you're coming into your own as an artist.
1: Well, something immediately comes to mind is the latest, the national tour that we did with an artist from America called Sophia Azella. She came over and did some shows for Spilt Milk Festival and then we did her side shows with her. And I ended up with a wireless mic and I don't usually use a wireless mic, but I was, you know, off the guitar and just kind of like, I would usually sort of move around the stage and I climbed off the stage and went up to the front. And yeah, it was just one of those things where, I don't know, following the energy of, I know that sounds like so lame, but following the energy, because that crowd, they were all, you know, there were people that were sort of sleeping overnight right at the front of the venue to be there. So went, and they weren't really a drinking crowd either. So they were, as soon as the doors opened, they were right up the front. So even though we were playing first, there was like a swarm of people just that completely at the barrier from the absolute get-go. And that that's the first time I've ever had like a real, like, you know, audience like that in that setting. Like I've played, you know, music, I've been in musical theatre where you have a very attentive crowd, or there's, you know, smaller rooms that are really attentive, but that to have that like large audience, really attentive, very keen. Yeah, I just, and then ended up just kind of playing with that. So that was like, yeah, I think that was definitely one of those times. And
0: I imagine in those moments, just coming back to, you know, slightly woo-woo statement of just leaning into the energy that you made, Ellie. But I mean, that's right, though. That's what you have to do. If you've got this crowd that's heaving, they're at the front, they're so thirsty for what's about to come, you know, just I imagine you almost disappear in those moments. You just become the music and the energy of the crowd.
1: Yeah. And my guitarist was sort of saying, because I was trying to plan what to do, like there were three really big shows. They were probably, I guess, the biggest shows that I've, some of the biggest shows of my career so far, and to be taken on a national tour as well. And I was sort of like, oh, you know, I'm trying to do all the staging and plot everything out and what should I do for this song? And he's like, you don't, like, don't do that. That's the opposite of how, because I've worked with him, you know, for many years in many different formats, I guess. So he was just like, just don't plan that. He's like, that's not how you work, which, you know, to the maybe to the not, you know, I guess like a stage manager wouldn't be loving that in a musical, because they're like, we told you to stand over there. Now you're all the way over there. What's happening? But sometimes you just got to follow your nose in these things. And usually,
0: well, when you're as experienced as you are as an artist,

0: test, that's when you can start to do those things more and more. But it's about to test how experienced you are as a poet.
1: Oh, yeah.
0: Now, the reason for that is because every Saturday morning we do a little thing called Poet's Breakfast. So I give out a line in the first hour of the show. The line for today was racked with guilt. Mm-hmm. Do you want to hear my poem? Because that'll make you feel much more comfortable. All right. So I'm sure most of you wouldn't have been tuned in between 5 and 6, so you won't be doubling up. Bit of background music. He said that he loved me, but that couldn't be true. You knew if you did it, my wrath you would rue. Anything but that, just not that, I said. I had hidden and saved it behind the old bread. You were racked with guilt, but you decided to risk it, trading our friendship when you ate my last chocolate biscuit.
1: Oh, how could you?
0: There you go. So I set a low bar, as you can see, Elephants, to encourage people that this is a safe space. So, right, are you ready for yours?
1: I'm Elephants? Absolutely ready. Yes.
0: For Poet's Breakfast.
1: Okay. Racked with guilt from what we built, what more could we do when you won't follow through?
0: Oh, Elephants. Love it. All right.
1: In 30 seconds.
0: Okay. Well, I gave you 3 minutes, but done. You just imagine that's the energy of Elephants. So we are going to get into one of your songs. What are you playing for us this morning as part of Homegrown?
1: So this is called Bravado. It is the PG version. It is the radio edit version.
0: Okay. All right. We'll just fill in the gaps on that one, shall we?
1: Fill in the gaps.
0: Elephants, please take it away when you're ready.

0: On 612 ABC Brisbane and ABC Sunshine Coast. Ella Fence. Wowzers trousers.
1: Thank you.
0: Absolutely.
1: That was so fun.
0: Amazing.

0: incredible. The effortlessness of the way that you sing, which I know I've commented on before when we've been chatting, it just blows my mind.
1: Thank you. Thank you so much. That was so much fun to sing this song. I haven't sung it live on the radio yet. So.
0: And you did well to leave out the swear words.
1: Thank you very much. Yes, you got to censor yourself sometimes. Not everybody wants to hear them, and that's okay.
0: We have to be discerning, and I've got a little button over here that is my profanity button, just in case somebody drops something too saucy.
1: Live on radio.
0: Yeah, I've got to be quick. Elephants, that was your new single called Bravado.
1: It's going to be
0: coming out on the 10th of July.
1: That's correct.
0: Now, after that performance, I'm sure there's going to be people going, where can I see this glorious being live? In Brisbane or Greater Brisbane?
1: Actually, we have a run of shows next weekend. Christian Patey, who's a Sunshine Coast artist, we're playing at the Udlow Hall on Friday night, and then we're playing in Gympie at the Art Post on the Saturday night. So, two shows that are kind of up Sunshine Coast way. You mentioned
0: great.
1: This is, airing on the Sunshine Coast. So if anyone's free next weekend, come on down. Christian Patey and I have been long-term collaborators, and he makes absolutely beautiful music. So we're both sort of, doing our own thing and singing together, and, it'll be really fun.
0: So Brisbane folk, you'll have to jump in the car and head north if you want to catch elephants. Ella, thank you so much for your time this morning. Such a treasure. It is just gone 8:30. We've got your latest news headlines coming up next.
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0: Mel Bampton here at 612 ABC Brisbane and ABC Sunshine Coast. We're going to be opening up the doors to the shed very, very shortly, but right now with your news headlines, Chelsea Malunga, how are you this morning?
3: Good, thank you, Mel. How are you?
0: Great. What have you got for us?
3: Iran's leadership says a possible interim peace deal to end the war with the United States is in its final stages. In a televised address, Iran's foreign minister said the details of a preliminary agreement to end the war have been approved by Iran's supreme leader. The interim deal involves the end of the blockade on the Strait of Hormuz and a 60-day ceasefire. A U.S. senior official says such a deal was now 80% possible and may be signed in coming days. The world's richest man, Elon Musk, has become the world's first trillionaire after investors got their first chance to buy shares in his company, SpaceX. The initial public offering on the Nasdaq Stock Exchange in New York is the biggest in history and values SpaceX at almost $2.5 trillion. Speaking at the opening of trading, Mr. Musk says he doesn't want to limit space travel to an elite few. Back home, investigations are underway after a fatal crash in the Moreton Bay region. Police say a ute veered off Mountford Road at Stony Creek and struck a tree about 11 o'clock last night. The driver, a man in his 60s, died at the scene. A male passenger, aged in his 50s, wasn't hurt. And in soccer, World Cup co-host Canada and Bosnia-Herzegovina have drawn their opening game of the tournament in Toronto at 1-1. The USA will be in action later this morning when they take on Paraguay in Los Angeles. More news at 9.
0: Chelsea Malunga, thank you so much. Can I just come back to Elon Musk and trillionaire? So let's put that into perspective. $1 trillion is $1 million. And if you were to spend $1 million every hour, every day, it would still take more than a century to spend $1 trillion. Chelsea, what would you do if you had $1 million to spend in just 1 hour?
3: I don't even know where I'd start, but I would do my best.
0: Give it a red hot go. Thank you so much, Chelsea. We'll catch you next weekend. It is a 8:26 here at 612 ABC Brisbane and ABC Sunshine Coast, which means it's time to open the doors in just a moment for the Brisbane Backyard Shed. Who's joining us? Well, it's going to be a voice that you recognise. You'd recognise his face too, but this is radio, so I can't help you with that, but you can Google him. Matt O'Kine. So he's going to be on your radio very shortly. And you know, in the shed, it's relaxed. It's where we, just drop the shoulders. It's when we're, out of the spotlight, off the stage, and we just talk as we would when we're hanging out in a Brisbane backyard shed. So what are we going to get to with Matt? We'll find out next.
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0: It is that time. It is time to pop the kettle on. It is time to wander out into the yard. Into the place where we hang out with mates and we tinker with some of life's deeper and possibly shallower discussions, where we might shed some tears, we might share some laughs and pick up a new skill or two. Welcome to the shed. And today in our humble Brisbane backyard shed, the tools of the trade are those used to craft jokes. As we look at the material, and this case, the man that crafts a good one. He's from Brizzy, went to Brisbane State High, in fact. He moved away for a while, but now he's back. Why? I'm sure we'll get to that. He's been all over your telly in different ways. Maybe you've seen him up on a stage. Maybe you've got tickets to do so as part of the Wynnum Fringe Festival.
7: I'm getting old, man. I turned 40. So someone told me 40 is the new 20. And I'm like, yeah, woo, that's funny, because when I was 20, I don't recall Googling back hurt when sneeze.
0: Maybe you most know him as Arthur from the reboot of Mother and Son.
8: Orange, root vegetable, six letters.
7: Carrot.
8: That's it.
7: Glad you're doing the crossword, Mum.
8: No, it's my shopping list.
0: Or the voice of Triple J Breakfast a decade ago with Alex Dyson, or from their current podcast, All Day Breakfast.
9: 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It is Mr. Squiggle.
10: Best non-human live-action media personality is Mr. Squiggle.
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0: Matt O'Kine, welcome to the shed.
12: Mel, did you vote for Mr. Squiggle as Australia's best non-human live-action media personality?
0: I did not, but I would have because I was an avid fan of Mr. Squiggle when I was younger. In fact, he's fed into my life in a lot of ways when we've been bored with the kids. What kind of squiggly things can we draw on the paper and then we make it a game at
12: well,
0: home?
12: Well, we've just launched a new Australia's Best on our podcast, and that is Australia's Best TV Show Theme Song.
0: Okay.
12: So, you know, you can get into our DMs now at matt.n.alex on Instagram and let us know what you reckon it is, as we're going to narrow down the nominees. So, you know, think Home and Away versus Neighbours.
0: First Friends.
12: Well, Australian TV shows.
0: Oh, Australian. Yeah. Okay,
12: so
0: okay.
12: We've got to think about the kids as well. Round the Twist.
0: Oh, yeah, that's a big
12: Ship
0: one.
12: Ship to Shore. Mm-hmm. Bluey will no doubt get a look in there. Shout out Geoff Bush. I went to school with Geoff Bush. He made that.
0: Brisbane State High.
12: Yep.
0: It can turn
12: State
0: out
12: High
0: a champion.
12: Represent.
0: Now, tell me about growing up in Brisbane. What suburb was your stomping ground?
12: Well, I started life in Indooroopilly. That's where the family home was. And then when I was 7 years old, my mum and dad separated and I moved, well, my mum moved to Toowong. So I split my time between Indooroopilly and Toowong. I used to finish school, I'd catch the bus home with my neighbours to Indooroopilly, and then my dad would drop me at Toowong after dinner. And then I'd stay the night there and then go to school.
0: It's not a bad little triangle in terms of co-parenting and being in a couple of different houses. You had quite a nice small triangle.
12: Yeah, and, you know, my dad was a school dentist, so he used to finish work fairly early compared to when mum would finish work. So it was easier for me to go to his house. Plus, I really loved my next-door neighbours. I grew up with a set of neighbours who were basically my family. You know, I would be at their house unwrapping the presents at Christmas time. And, I mean, I was there every single day. I shudder to think how the invasion of privacy I imposed upon them when I would just wake up any Saturday morning and just waltz straight into their house, sometimes not knocking or anything, just I was just there. So they really were a second family for me, and so it was great to be able to then live that kind of childhood life in a nice leafy environment around Indooroopilly. And then
0: it's a bit of a dream, really. I mean, I think for both, you know, adults and children alike, the idea that you have that community, that you've got neighbours that you could be so close with.
12: It's so interesting, isn't it? Like how, I mean, I remember thinking of recently, because my daughter is seven and, you know, I used to be able to just catch the bus home and walk home from school when I was seven and the key was under the mat, you know, that kind of thing.
0: And everything changed very quickly, one generation and it's all gone.
12: And now I would never, and I was talking to a parenting expert actually recently who was saying how much, like, statistically, it's so unlikely that anything is going to happen to your child walking home from school or playing in the park by themselves, as we all used to do. And yet we've got this idea that it's so scary out there.
0: Well, it's not even just generation to generation. I mean, within my own family, I've got one child who's 30 this year and another one, the youngest, is 13. And the differences that I've noticed, I mean, I remember putting the eldest one at 6 or 7 years old on the public bus. She only had to go a few minutes down the road, but this was when I was going off to work to Triple J, and I'd put her on the public bus to go down the few stops to Bondi Public School where she went to school. And now, I mean, that keeps me up at night.
12: Isn't that weird though?
0: I think I was a terrible parent, but that's what everybody was doing.
12: It was so fine, I know. And so, and yet, like as this expert was suggesting, you know, so many parents are letting their kids play video games and it's infinitely more likely that they'll encounter a dangerous person in that environment. And yet that's what happens as opposed to letting them, you know, letting us walk down the street. So in Indooroopilly. So no, it was really was a great childhood. Although I do recall one time, this is in Moore Park in Indooroopilly. I remember us, a group of kids, me and my neighbours, all sort of, as we did, we were just let loose in the park for all Saturday afternoon, basically.
0: So was it a bit of be home by dark?
12: Oh,
0: was the rule?
12: Oh, it was totally like, we go into the park, sure, whatever. And so we would disappear for hours. And then I remember stumbling across, would have been about 1994. I remember we stumbled across this little, it could only be like a little camp or something, but there was a box of bullets in this camp.
0: Hello.
12: I know. And I was eight or something. The oldest neighbor was probably 12. And, you know, even then we knew that this was quite strange. And I remember, you know, some of us were crying. It was quite nerve-wracking that there was this little place with gun bullets and everything. Yeah.
0: But I bet you still went back to the park.
12: Well,
0: didn't you?
12: I mean, yeah, totally. Every day after school. But we handed the bullets in to the police eventually. You know, I don't know whether we thought there was some, could have been evidence of something. But anyway, about 6 months later, they called back my neighbours and said, "No one's collected the bullets. Do you want them?" So that's life.
0: Hello, 1980s.
12: Yeah, I know, right?
0: Matt O'Kine is our guest in the shed this morning at 612 ABC Brisbane and ABC Sunshine Coast. Now, we love a back story, which is going a little further back than just you and your life. What about your parents, Matt? Your dad is from Ghana.
12: Yeah, dad's from West Africa. He moved to Australia, I believe, in 1972, I think it was.
0: What brought him here? Why Australia?
12: Well, he got a government scholarship to study university abroad, and he had the opportunity to go to one of four countries, America, the UK, I think Canada, and Australia. But all of those other countries have different, you know, different hemispheres. They start their uni at different times. And so it was going to take a wait of around 6 months, you know, for the start of the new year to happen.
0: So wait, he made an entire life decision based on a 6 month wait and a university timetable.
12: Well, that's it. Because, and here's the thing, you know, the way that he says it, those opportunities in a place like Ghana, they'll disappear tomorrow. You don't have the luxury of waiting 6 months every time, you know. And so he was like, I'm going to take the first opportunity I can. And he ended up coming to Australia. He landed in Townsville in 1972. And it was, you know, he sort of talks about how there were a couple of the Ghanaian students who had come over as part of this scholarship program. And to land in Townsville in the 70s was quite a culture shock compared to where they'd come, and also the pictures of what they'd seen as, you know, overseas on the postcards of New York and London and stuff like that, you know. And then you land in Townsville. And well, he said one of his friends sort of said, "Oh, I've never seen an overseas like this." But he loved it. He ended up making these really great lifelong friends. He was in the cyclone that happened there at the time, and ended up having to take sort of refuge in Ingham, and he met this family, the Calorans, who he's truly become lifelong friends, almost like a second family for here as well. And he was at a funeral of theirs recently, and it was such a meaningful moment for him, even 60 years later, to be back there with these people who so kindly, you know, adopted him, I guess, in a way, when he first moved here.
0: And just take a bit of a serious turn on that, because the, you know, conversations about migration in Australia are so loud at the moment. We've seen One Nation in the latest news poll for the first time in 40 years of news polls history supersede both major parties. And it's a different landscape that keeps seemingly going down a certain path. Now, I know that you've spoken before about some questions and some thoughts that you had as a little child when you kept hearing about these immigrants on the telly and always being portrayed as something negative. And of course, that had an impact on you. But as the news keeps coming about, you know, particularly One Nation's policy and their popularity, what do you do with that when your family migration story is so close? Like so many Australians, it actually is so close. And unless we're First Nations, every single other Australian has a migrant story at some point in their timeline. What does it mean for you when the story is so recent?
12: I get really sad about it. I get quite, I was even just getting consumed by the algorithm this morning, because it's not just an Australian thing, it's just a global movement. And I think
0: what we're seeing in Ireland at the moment,
12: what we're seeing in the UK at the moment, what we're seeing in America at the moment, there's certainly a trend. What I think feels really frustrating is that it does feel like a trend. It feels like people are being permitted to be bigoted, and that doesn't sit very well with me. It doesn't sit with the culture that I've proudly grown up in and been a part of. My dad has been here for what, 50 years now. We went back to Ghana recently for me and him went to Ghana for a TV show.
0: Had you been there before?
12: I've been there before 3 or 4 times, yeah. And, the host of this TV show asked Dad, you know, are you Ghanaian or are you Australian? And Dad was quite like, happily to express he'd been in Australia far longer than he lived in Ghana, you know. So what does that say to you, you know, that he's chosen to live his life here and he's become a part of the culture, and he's spent his life working for the public service, helping people's, you know, working in the school dental vans, or when he was working at Gympie Hospital or at Ingham Hospital, or he was working in the Outback train dental service that used to run through the Queensland outback. And so when you know there's this discussion about immigration and how dangerous it is to this country or the values of this country, it negates
0: it
12: everything that he's done,
0: you know.
12: And when you think about the people who haven't applied themselves to this and dedicated themselves to this country as much as he has, you're talking about someone who's fixing kids' teeth here, and then there are people who haven't done nearly as much saying that he should go home. Like, it's just crazy. So I know that there's a lot of people hiding behind the notion of an illegal immigration versus regular migration, but there's a lot of people hiding in the woodworks as well who just want to get their racist opinions out loud and being able to be hidden by all of the political fanfare around it.
0: Matt O'Kine is our guest in the shed today. Now, in the shed, we do go deeper. It's the premise that in a Brisbane backyard shed, when you're just tinkering away at other things, you can just chat.
12: Yeah, you don't want to be in my dad's backyard shed, though. I mean, I haven't seen one huntsman here yet, so.
0: We keep it pretty tidy. You never know when an international guest is going to swing by and be like, what's that?
12: It was pretty. Oh, we had a tiny little shed. And I tell you what, as a child, I was terrified to go in there. It was always so dark.
0: It was a place for me with my dad. He had a huge, and he still has a huge shed. He tinkers away at cars. That's his thing. Not much of a talker, my dad. But if you just happen to be hanging out with him in the Brisbane backyard shed, then you might get a word or two out of him, just almost as a, you know, without him even realising. So Matt O'Kine is our guest. I want to also speak to your mum as well. You did lose your mum when you were 12, and I think often about this age when children have a huge moment in their life. But just tell us about your mum. It's a long time ago, but the memory, I'm sure, has distilled down into the essence of your perceptions of your mum. Who was she? What would you like to tell us about her today?
12: Yeah, it's so interesting when you lose your parent at the age of 12. It happened very quickly. And, you know, I came home from school one day. She had a headache. She just had a headache. And she had a headache for a couple of days and she sort of didn't leave her room and she didn't go to work for a while. And I just wasn't clocking what was going on. As a 12-year-old, you know, you're just so in your head. And so eventually I came home from school one day after about a week and a half of her headache and she was collapsed in the shower. And so me and my dad had dropped me off at my mum's place. That had always happened every day. And I ran downstairs to dad and quickly sort of said, hey, I think something's up with mum. We might need to go to the hospital. And so we took her to hospital that night and then she never left. She died 3 weeks later on Good Friday of 1998. So that I was 12 and it was 2 days before my 13th birthday. And, you know, I look back on the relationship I had with my mum with a real fondness and then a real naivety, I guess, in a way that only a child could, because I hadn't hit that stage of questioning and doubt that pubescent teenagers do, you know, questioning their parents' faults. And so she was just still perfect in my eyes. And she had it felt like she had dedicated and put me above everything. And so, you know, she, at the time she was working at Wollaston Park Hospital in a mental health role, working on something called Project 500. Now, the goal was to release 500 people from who were kept in Wollaston Park Hospital and to see them rehabilitated to a, you know, mentally fit state so that they could re-enter the community. And that was something that she moved into once I had started primary school. So when I went to year one, she went to university. I was about to go back to university, but she never went to university. She went to university and studied this, you know, degree, and then came out and started this. Before that, she was a receptionist at the Brisbane Hospital, at the Royal Brisbane Hospital.
0: But interesting, both mum and dad in these caring roles in different ways. And interestingly, I mean, Wollaston Park was part of my childhood because that's where I caught the train from Wacol to school every day. And there was a certain fear around that. But I remember the release program being talked about around the house because the idea was ultimately to shut Wollaston Park down or at least to restructure it because it had a very, very bad reputation as all mental health institutions had before there was better understanding. So you went, Matt, from this, you know, immense stage of grief into life as a stand-up comic. You know, I mean, I know there'd be a lot of years.
12: But, you know, there wasn't a lot of years. That's the crazy thing. I look back on it now and, you know, I was 12 when it happened, or about to turn 13, and I started comedy when I was 18. So it was only 5 years. And I think back, I look at time now as an adult, and 5 years is nothing. It's just crazy. I would still be hurting over something like that if it happened to me now. Mm-hmm. And yet, as a teenager, you kind of squash it and just brush it off because you just want to be normal. You want to fit in and be a part of the group or the gang or the society that you sort of look up to. So I just sort of brushed aside, and in a negative way, you know, it certainly had a far greater effect on my just on my psychology as a child than I realized. You know, I started doing a lot of silly sort of risk-taking things at school, drinking at parties a lot, getting into fights a lot. You know, there was a lot of anger that I think I was suppressing. But I also, weirdly enough, thank the death of my mum for making me realize that there is really only one shot in life, and you never know when it's going to be up. And so you really need to just do the things that you want to do.
0: To go for it.
12: Yeah, and so my whole life leading up to the death of my mum, I was trying to please other people and I was trying to be smart because I thought that that's what was important, and I wanted to get good grades because I thought that people would think that I was smart, and I wanted to beat my sister at an OP, and she'd gotten an OP4, and I wanted to get a better OP than her, and I wanted to do a language at school because I thought that was what smart people did. I wanted to do physics

0: That's what smart people did. And then my mum died and I realised that this is that I was just, I needed to just do whatever I wanted to do. And I'd always wanted to do acting. And so I did it.
1: And now you have this incredible career that supports you to do all of these things, to be acting but as well as stand-up.
0: Also the commitment to just giving things a go. So if anyone's out there and they're thinking, oh,

0: Probably. But at least
1: but you
0: I can
1: take
0: go,
1: us along
0: I
1: for the ride.
0: It. Exactly. I tried it. So that's the goal, and you know, the
1: Matt O'Kine, there is so much more of your entire life that we could get to, but you have moved back to Brizzy, and that's significant because it means we get more of you. No doubt you'll be doing more stand-up around Brisbane, as you're going to be doing at Wynnum Fringe Festival. Just quickly tell us, what can we expect from that show?
0: Well, it's a show I've taken all around Australia so far. It's my first stop with it in Brisbane. Very similar to the one I did last year at the Brisbane Comedy Festival. It's called Number 10 Hope Street, and it is it's just about trying to live the Australian dream when it turns into an absolute nightmare, as we all try to do, trying to buy a house and banks failing and rates rising and things crashing and cyclones coming and families arguing. And it's just that classic thing of trying to be an adult desperately when nothing is working.
1: It sounds like we all need to get along there and just get
0: Please
1: some therapy
0: do.
1: From that
0: and
1: show.
0: And a little dose of full body ringworm in there as well. Well, I mean, who hasn't had a bit of full body ringworm in the last 20,
1: months? Are you even living,
0: months?
1: Matt O'Kine? It's been so wonderful to have you in the shed today.
0: Thanks,
1: and we look forward to having you in again if you'll come back.
0: Brilliant. Absolutely. See you soon.
1: 612 ABC Brisbane is where you are. Matt O'Kine, our guest in the shed today. And if you didn't catch all of that conversation, then you can take a listen to it up on ABC Listen. Just look for ABC Brisbane in there, find my face, and you can head to the last hour, half an hour of the show. What does Sally Rope have on the show after 9 a.m? You'll find out next.
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1: Sally Rope, we're going up with the desk. We're going up, we're going up,
5: oh, yeah.
1: We're going up. Because Sally Rope likes to have the desk in a standing position.
5: I'm a standing presenter because, quite frankly, I get very lazy and snoozy if I'm sitting down.
1: Yeah, right. So you've got to do a few dance moves, do a few stretches.
5: Yes, all of that. Very active.
1: Other than that, behind the desk, what else have you got coming up on the show after 9?
5: Hey, when was the last time you used a payphone, Mel?
1: Oh, apart from prank calling my husband when I can see him off in the distance.
5: Yes.
1: For reals, would be years.
5: There's still quite a few. Well, there are still payphones around Australia. They're free at the moment. And I want to hear your payphone memories this morning, 1300 222 612 or 0467 922 612, because we're going to hear from a Brisbane teenager who has created a game online which involves payphones. They're having like a weird little online resurgence. It's a little bit
1: a retro renaissance.
5: Yeah, it's like Pokemon Go, but for payphones. Anyway, we'll hear a little bit more about it after 9. But yeah, want to hear your payphone memories this morning. I went to boarding school, so payphones were very important to me, and especially we'd do that thing like because you'd get a second before the phone connected, like so the money would drop, and you'd call your parents and then go, "Mum, ring me," like that before it cut out. So
1: I do remember that.
5: Pay for it, and then your mum could ring you back.
1: Oh, and the curse that you'd get when you got home and you'd reverse charge it because you had no money.
5: Yeah, yeah.
1: But you'd just have to do it, and you know the parents would have to accept it. And then it was just like, "I've got no money for chips. Can you come and pick me up from the?" And they would not be happy about that $3 that it cost.
5: But especially if you lived in a small country town, there was like one payphone for the whole town. And, you know, they were really important to people, especially teenagers, getting that connection. You go down with that big chunk of money that you were going to feed in there to talk to your friend. So I want to hear your payphone memories this morning. And after 11 o'clock in my Sound Foundation segment, we're going to be talking about country and Western music, both kinds, when big stars went country.
1: Oh, I love it all. Sally Rope, as always, after 9 a.m. on your radio this morning. It's been a treat to have your company. Thank you so much for all of your calls and your texts. Big thanks to Tomo in the producer tank as well. I'll catch you next Saturday morning. It's news time.
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8: Good morning, ABC News with Sue Fitzpatrick. The US and Iran have signalled they are close to an agreement to end their war, as mediator Pakistan says the text of a deal has been agreed.

0: Agreed by both sides. America's editor John Lyons has more.
1: The Iranians are saying, well, it could be close, there's still a few things to be sorted out. And so I think that there is probably in the next week or so likely to be some initial signing, which would then mean a 60-day period in which they could nut out all sorts of details and the more substantive side of it. But what Donald Trump wants is a sort of memorandum of understanding. He, as we know, he loves to sign deals, and it looks like in coming days, next week or two, there could be some sort of initial agreement.
0: The United States has released the third batch of files relating to UFOs. More than 70 items from NASA audio recordings to videos showing orb-like objects have been released by the Pentagon. In one case, witnesses in Colorado tell the FBI they saw a strange potato-shaped object coated in shimmering fish-like scales. They claim it hovered in the air before vanishing in the blink of an eye. There are no photos or videos of the alleged incident, and the case has never been solved. Elon Musk's SpaceX has debuted on the Nasdaq stock exchange in the United States, jumping 19% in value by the end of trading. Mr. Musk has become the world's first trillionaire, with the company valued at around $2.5 trillion, making it the biggest initial public offering in history. The president of SpaceX, Gwynne Shotwell, says despite many people saying the company would never get to orbit, they've proven their detractors wrong.
2: 2 years later, we got a real rocket to orbit, Falcon 9. Oh, well, you'll never get to the space station, because that's what we really want to do, right? We want to take humans outside the bounds of Earth. Check. We did that too. Doubters, right? Oh, you'll never fly Falcon 9 enough. You'll never get to production. 165 launches last year. Check.
0: Back home now, the Australian Workers' Union says ongoing staffing and safety concerns sparked a snap strike by Queensland Youth Detention Centre workers. Frontline employees in Brisbane and Townsville walked off the job earlier this week. The union says 387 serious workplace assaults took place over a year, with understaffing compounding the situation. Data seen by the ABC shows 3 out of 4 southeast Queensland facilities have detainee numbers above safe capacity levels. Youth Minister, Justice Minister Laura Gerber says the department is negotiating with the AWU. City of Moreton Bay Council has delivered its budget for the next financial year, with rates to increase by $1.13 a week. There's a record $454 million spend on infrastructure and capital works for projects, including a new beachfront pavilion, a revitalised parkland and a flagship sport and recreation hub. City of Moreton Bay Mayor Peter Flannery says money will also be spent on widening Caboolture River Road and Old Gympie Road.
3: We've tried to spread it across the whole city. Lots of projects there, lots of smaller projects too. We know we want to deliver nice, shiny things. That's what people want to see, but we need to focus on the existing infrastructure as well to maintain it, to keep it going.
0: To sports news now, and Sam Short has claimed his fourth title at the Australian Swimming Trials in Sydney, winning the 1500-metre freestyle. The victory saw Short become the second man after Grant Hackett to win the 200, 400, 800 and 1500-metre events at the same meet. Short now turns his attention to the Commonwealth Games in Glasgow in late July, where he'll be joined by Matt Galea and Ben Godemans, who finished the 1500 under the qualifying time in second and third. Short has told Channel 9 it was an exhausting end to a personally successful week.
4: That hurt so bad, that last 500. I was just thinking about getting takeout after the race was done, to be honest. But Matt was closing on me, like I could tell on the bottom. I was like, oh no, just keep going, get to the end. That's actually the fastest swim I've done domestically.
0: Five-time Olympic gold medalist Molly O'Callaghan was first in the 100-metre freestyle. Queensland's weather, there's a strong marine wind warning from Mackay to the peninsula coast. Isolated to scattered showers in the east, mostly sunny elsewhere. Cairns and Rockhampton 26, Mackay 24. In the southeast, partly cloudy with a medium chance of showers. Brisbane and Ipswich 24, the Gold and Sunshine Coast 23, and Toowoomba 19 degrees.
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6: Good morning to you. How's it going? Saturday morning, 9:05. It is the 13th of June. And look, if you're listening here in Brisbane, good morning to you as well. If you're listening through ABC Wide Bay, Longreach or Mount Isa. But if you're listening in Brisbane, this might be a bit of a niche thing, but I feel like it's going to be helpful. If you have had the washing out for 3 days and it's still not dry, it is sunny now, okay? Take advantage of it because there is a little bit of rain forecast again for this afternoon. So get the washing out now, lest you be disappointed again. This morning, when was the last time you used a payphone? Certainly when I was growing up, they were a big part of life. There are still around 14,000 payphones in Australia and they are free to use at the moment. But I want to hear your memories this morning, your payphone memories. Lugging a bunch of coins down the road to the payphone to call a friend, perhaps a new love. Waiting in line to call home to your parents after you've moved out for the first time. We couldn't always afford to have a phone connected to the share house. What are your payphone memories? 1300. 222-612 or 0467-922-612. In a second, we are going to hear from a Brisbane teenager who has created a game involving payphones. They're having a little bit of a resurgence online. Plus, of course, this morning before midday, we will play the Queenslander quiz. And after 11 in our Sound Foundation segment, we're going to be talking about country music. It is having a bit of a moment. There are big stars getting in on the country act, but they kind of always did. We're going to take a trip down memory lane and we are going to revisit some of the times when a musician has dipped their toe in the country pool. That is all coming up. Oh, I'm already getting in trouble on the text. Come on, Sally. They're public phones, not pay phones. That's bloody American. Yeah, I feel like we called them pay phones as well in Australia. I don't know. What about this? From Ian Moss. What about telephone booth? Can we call them that as well? 612. ABC Brisbane and Queensland.

0: Well, Mossy and Don Walker called them a telephone booth. That's what we're talking about this morning. 612 ABC Brisbane in Queensland. Payphones or public phones. I've just gotten in trouble for calling a payphone on the text line, but Telstra call them public payphones. We provide public payphones throughout Australia. So there we go. We can call them public phones. We can call them payphones. We can call it a telephone booth. But that is what we are talking about this morning. In a sec, we are going to hear from a 19-year-old Brisbaneite who has created a game involving payphones, which has become a little bit of a online sensation, which is interesting because she was not even thought of when these things were popular. We will talk to Chris Norris in a sec, but I would love to hear your payphone slash public phone slash telephone booth memories this morning. 1300 222 612 or 0467 922 612. Hello to you, Sue in Barden.
1: Hi, how are you?
0: I'm well. What are your memories when I say payphone?
1: Well, when my husband got called up for national service in the days of 1970-71, and he got posted to Army headquarters in Canberra.
0: Yeah.
1: And we didn't know anybody, and it was our first time away from Perth, from all our families and everything. And we didn't have a telephone in our rented house at the time. And so we found someone gave us a hint, and we found a payphone on Kingsford Smith Drive in Scullin that you could use a paperclip, and you could connect it to two. I can't remember exactly which ones it was.
0: Yes.
1: And you could call for free forever.
0: Oh, so good when you figured out those little hacks, wasn't it, Sue?
1: It was fantastic. In Canberra.
0: So many of them had a little quirk, like you'd figure it out the way that you could do it. Hey, thank you, Sue. See, this is what I'm talking about. You know, that payphone was your connection back to family in 1970, wasn't it? Yeah.
1: It was, yeah. And we hadn't been... Neither of us had left Perth or done any travelling or anything like that. So,
0: yes.
1: And it took us a while to make friends, but we eventually did make friends. But it was just great to be able to think, oh, we'll just go and ring up Gail and Pete, or go and ring Mum and Dad or something.
0: And you got to do it for free, Sue. Well done.
1: You didn't have to have a pocket full of coins.
0: Exactly. Hey, thank you for sharing your memory this morning. 1300 222 612. I was talking a little bit earlier about how when I went to boarding school, so they had payphones, and before the money dropped, before the phone was about to take the money, we would call my mum and go, "Mum, ring me." And so she would hear that, and then she would call us back. Hamish in Windsor has texted in 0467 922 612. Good morning, Sally. If you call from a payphone asking your mum to call you back, could she call back a payphone then? No, she would call back the office, but we needed her to call back. If you got the number, you could call a payphone. I too went to boarding school, Yanko Ag High School. There were two phones for 300 school. My brother and I would reverse charge calls for our parents regularly on a Sunday morning. Fond memories. Yes, thank you, Hamish. And in regards to the conversation about payphones, telephone booth, public phones, Sean says, "What do you mean, phone box, payphone? No, they are Superman change rooms. Thank you very much. Just ask the Justice League." If you would like to have your say, we would love to hear your memories this morning. 1300 222 612 or 0467 922 612.
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0: 14 minutes past 9. We are talking about payphones this morning. Depending on where you are, there are around 14,000 payphones around Australia. Many are in remote locations and increasingly less in metro areas. According to Telstra data, 37% of calls made on them go to emergency services and 33% to utilities. Calls are free and they have tripled since that became a thing in 2019. Fair to say the humble phone box remains a public service and an important way to connect. And my next guest has found a way to connect every payphone in the country for people who need them and those who just like having a bit of a chat.
5: I love you, Ali. Ba-ba-ba-ba-ba. I love you, Ali.
0: That is not you, Chris Norris. Welcome to ABC Brisbane, Queensland.
6: Hello, thank you so much for having me.
0: Okay, so you are 19 years old.
6: Yes.
0: You can't have any payphone memories.
6: I've always been just really fascinated by the idea of payphones. I think that they are something that, especially my generation, we never really grew up with, we never really experienced. You know, they've just sort of been a sort of monolith that just exists in our society that connects to a time that we don't really have a connection with.
0: Yes.
6: And so it's just something that has fascinated me, and it's something that I wanted to channel, you know, bring it into the digital age, bring it into something more modern, make it something that people my age and, you know, all sorts of people around Australia can still interact with and get that utility out of.
0: Okay, so you have made... It's not really a video game, but it kind of is a video game. So it's called Payphone Go, and that wasn't your voice, obviously. That's just some random in Brisbane. What is this about and how does it work?
6: Yeah, so the idea of the game, it's sort of based on like the very viral Pokemon Go, I'm sure you remember.
0: Pokemon Go. There was like a while there where people were just appearing in public parks looking for things that weren't there. I was like, are these guys dealing drugs or are they playing Pokemon Go? Could be either.
6: The concept of Payphone Go is I really like the idea of like collecting things. So that's sort of what I've brought over. You have to try and be the first person in Australia to call the Payphone Go number from any given payphone. So you have to try and collect as many as you can. Mm-hmm. If you're the first person in Australia to call me from the payphone, you get 20 points. And then there's a massive nationwide leaderboard, nationwide leaderboard where you can climb up the ranks and see who can get the most payphones. It's blown up. It's been really, really successful. It's been amazing.
0: How long ago did you start this?
6: I think I released it about in April. So yeah, about like 3 or so months ago. So it's relatively new, but it's gone quite popular. Yeah, all nationwide. I've had people calling in, playing this game, all sorts of places. You know, we've got like regional places. I've had someone's playing out in Charleville right now.
0: Yes.
6: You know, I've got people from like all the way in the sticks, you know, Northern Territory, everywhere. Almost 1,000 payphones have been claimed from this game. It's been really, really, really wonderful seeing everything come together.
0: You're on 612 ABC Brisbane and Queensland this morning, 18 minutes past nine. Chris Norris is with us. She is but 19 years old. She's a student from Brisbane and she's made a game, which is a video game that's kind of like Pokemon Go and it involves payphones. So, as I mentioned, there's 14,000 payphones left in Australia. Do you have to call Telstra and go, hey, I've got this idea?
6: Well, so Telstra does maintain a database that they keep up to date every so often of all of the payphones in Australia. So it was really helpful. I was able to just use that to figure out all of the payphones, all of their phone numbers. So it's actually Telstra, I think it is underappreciated and underutilized in Australia how like Telstra maintains these payphones. They keep them all up to date. They're constantly being refurbished, manufactured. You know, it's a really great public service that they have. And it's something that I really, really just want to take advantage of with this. Yeah.
0: And so we heard that message there from that chap in Brisbane who just sang a bit of a song. What other kind of messages are you getting from the first people using the payphones?
6: Yeah, so I made a feature in the game that I'm really proud of, which was the idea that if you're the first person to call from any given payphone, you get to sort of leave your mark and you get 30 seconds to just say whatever you want into the microphone and anyone can hear it. If you go onto the website, you can hear the messages from everybody, or if you call from that payphone, you can just hear back what they had to say. And it's been one of my favorite things. I absolutely love listening to all of the messages come in. It's just been incredible. You have people, you know, like singing like that, or I'll have people telling stories, talking about, you know, local history, their history with the payphone, you know, or like I've had people be like, oh, I remember when, you know, that McDonald's was something
0: yes.
6: else. So like all sorts of stuff. It's been really, really interesting. It's like, it's been a really nice piece of like local connection to the area. And it's just really fun hearing everyone's like, what would you say if you had 30 seconds in front of an audience, and hearing what everyone has to say is just so fascinating.
0: You only get one go though. Have you had people just go, oh, messed it up?
6: Definitely. I've had people stumble and then just hang up. And I was like, oh, sorry to hear that. That's immortalised.
0: Alison from Wynnum has texted in on 0467 922 612. In the UK, we always refer to the phone box. We use the phone box. They're not all in boxes, though, really, anymore. They're just like little, I mean, some are, I suppose, but then some just have those little shields, right?
6: I've found, as a way, since I made this game, which I wasn't aware of, there has sort of developed a payphone sub-community where there are people who are trying to hunt down rare payphones. So, you know, it'll be instead of, like, you have your classic orange one, which is, like, half open, but then there's a couple with, like, sliding doors.
0: Ooh,
6: and there's
0: fancy.
6: A couple, I know, and there are a couple that are, like, brick payphones and, like, all sorts. So there are people coming to try and track down these, like, ultra-rare payphones. It's become, like, a real game of, like, a sub-game within my game that I've already made to, like, can you find the rarest payphone? Can you find the actual phone box?
0: And you, You obviously you have a background in coding or something. That how did you put this together?
6: Yeah, well, I've been making things since I was about like 10 years old, I think. I've always really just been interested in coding, making things, you know, stuff like that. I studied computer science as a child, so I've just always really been fascinated in making things on the internet. I have, my personal brand is called Girl Genius, and that's what I release Payphone Go under. And the thing with Girl Genius is I wanted to create a brand that puts things out on the internet mm-hmm. that are just for fun.
0: Yes.
6: Because I feel like, and I'm sure you understand, that it sucks being on the internet now. The internet is a horrible place. It's, you know, full of advertising. It's full of, you know, everything is trying to get your data. Everything's trying to sell to you. It's all malicious. It's all tracking you. And that wasn't the case 10 years ago, 20 years ago, you know, a little bit before my time. But I know that the internet used to be a place for fun and for games and for creation and for, you know, creativity. And that's something that I'm really, really trying to bring back with the new internet and just have things that just exist for fun, for free. You can just play them. You can go out into your community. You can just have a good time. Like, yeah, that doesn't have to be a profit line. It can just be for fun. And that's something I'm really, really passionate about and something that I will always strive to do with everything I make.
0: You're on 612 ABC Brisbane and Queensland this morning. Chris Norris is with us. She is a 19-year-old student from here in Brisbane, has created a game called Payphone Go. It's online, but it's not online. It involves payphones. There are still some of them around, and it's basically about trying to catch as many payphones as you can. Go and have a chat on it, pick it up, call a certain number. Chris, it sounds like it's a lot of fun, but it kind of was also doing a bit of a double duty because I couldn't tell you where my closest payphone is, right? But if people are engaging with this, then they'll be able to go, oh, actually, there is a payphone there in case I need it.
6: It's definitely turned into, like, yeah, it's sort of, it's you don't notice them because I feel like they've definitely just sort of faded into background. We don't need them anymore. And I don't think people realize just how frequent that are. You could barely look out a window and not see a payphone. Like, I'm looking out the window now. There's one right there.
0: Is there?
6: Yeah. Just down the street there, there's a payphone.
0: Well, it's that thing. It's the, what's it called? The, is it Bader-Meinhof syndrome where you all of a sudden notice everything once you find out? Yeah, okay.
6: And it's
0: why I probably used that wrong. Someone will text me. Yeah.
6: It's become, like, once you start noticing them, they're everywhere. And it's become a bit of an addiction where you walk down the street. The amount of times I'm with a group of friends and I walk down the street, I see a payphone. I'm like, guys, we have to stop. We have to stop. I have to get the points for this payphone. I have to go. It's become, like, it's a little bit of an addiction, I have to say.
0: Now, this became, this sort of, there was a Guardian article about this yesterday, and you've been fielding a lot of calls.
6: Yes, it's gone insanely popular all of a sudden, which has just been so amazing. It has surpassed anything I could have expected in my wildest expectations. We have hit, you know, 1,000, so there's 14,000 payphones in Australia, over 1,000 of them have gotten calls for this game. So I, like, that is just, I cannot fathom 1,000 payphones. There's so many people playing. You know, yesterday there was calls coming through every single minute.
0: Wow.
6: So many people are playing. So many people are so passionate about just getting out into their communities, exploring their local areas, finding payphones and having a good time while doing it. It's been so fun to see all the feedback, to see everything happening. Yeah, it's just been amazing.
0: I wonder if the people are listening to this now driving around going, oh, there's a payphone. I'm going to see if it's been used yet. Michelle says she's driving around doing errands and she's having flashbacks of where payphones used to be and wondering if any are left. There we go. This person has texted in saying, I was a telephonist for 30 years with Telecom in Brisbane. One of my memorable calls was a person trying to stuff a 10 shilling note in the 20 cent slot. And Justin, Says, good morning. When I started my apprenticeship, I lived around 2 hours west of Rocky. I used a payphone to call mates and girls. It was an STD call. The only phone accepted 20 cents. 20 cent coins. For some reason, he could talk for ages on 20 cents. Cheers, Justin. Thank you. Love to hear your payphone memories this morning. 1-300-222-612 or 0467-922-612. Let's hear another one of the recordings from Payphone Go. This is from Albany in WA.
7: Hi there, Spike again. I don't know what to say, but I'm here illegally with my dog in the shopping mall.
6: Better I don't know going. If you should be. Bye. I would like to make a statement right now on the record. Please do not confess to crimes using my website. I don't want to be responsible for that.
0: But, I mean, like, most people, I guess, are pretty jovial. But have you had serious ones where you've gone?
6: Yeah, there have been a couple. I've had someone, this was quite a few weeks ago now, and someone was coming and they were saying, you know, like, I've just had a fight with my friend and I'm really upset with it and we're not talking right now, but I wanted to use, like, speak right now and just say, one day I'm going to listen back to this and it'll be okay. Oh. And, like, and I was just like, oh, my God, like, that is so lovely. That
0: yeah.
6: is so sweet.
0: Wow.
6: It really is. It can be like a time capsule. It's so, I don't know, I really like the idea of just immortalizing, yeah, your little 10 seconds.
0: Mm. Chris Norris, what a terrific idea. I'm really, really pleased that you came in. I'm so pleased that you did this. And I love that someone your age is so into that connection and trying to make the internet fun again. Because it can be, I mean, it's super depressing a lot of the time.
6: Yeah, absolutely. And yeah, the best thing about Payphone Go is, like, if you, once you memorize the phone number and your player ID, you can just go. You don't have to use your phone.
0: Yeah.
6: You can just find all the payphones. You know, it can be like the old days again.
0: I might replay some of this interview tomorrow as well and see if we can get a few more people calling through throughout Queensland. And most importantly, if anyone is listening thinking, this sounds amazing, what can they do, Chris?
6: Yeah, well, if you just Google Payphone Go Australia, it's the first one that comes up, or you can head to my website, goldgenius.com.au, and I have links to all of my projects there, including Payphone Go. You can check them out. It's, yeah, I would absolutely love the support. It's been so fun. You know, call in. I listen to every single message that we get. I love listening to them. So, yeah, it's just amazing.
0: Chris Norris, thank you so much for coming in this morning.
6: Appreciate it.
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0: Let's get some traffic for you now.
8: Crews are on the scene for a crash heading southbound on Sandgate Road at Northumbria Road, the intersection there, Boondall. Now, two lanes are blocked. That's causing delays both directions. Probably best to avoid that area if you can. Gregory Terrace, just note, Bowen Hills closed this weekend for an event at the showgrounds. Diversions are in place. No delays meantime, the M1 if you're heading on down towards the Gold Coast. All clear for all of Brisbane's other major motorways and freeways. And a smooth run too if you're heading towards Sunshine Coast on the Bruce Highway. Southbound back to Brisbane, no dramas there. No dramas heading into Brisbane City too on the Riverside Expressway and Coronation Drive. No major delays around the valley, South Brisbane, nor the Brisbane City. Meantime, Gympie Road starting to build a little bit around Chermside, but a good run heading up through Aspley and Castledine. I'm Jason McLean from ATM with all your latest 612 ABC Brisbane traffic.
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0: 28 minutes past nine. Our hot takers will be in the studio shortly. I don't know about you. I've been getting a little bit of news deja vu this week. There have been a couple of big news stories that have really reminded me of stuff that happened 30 years ago, 20 years ago. And I'm kind of thinking, are we not learning anything? We'll talk to our hot takers about that soon. Your payphone memories, though, please. What a great story there from Chris. What a lovely idea. Payphone Go, it is called. Just pop that into a search engine and you'll be able to find more information about it. 1-300-222-612 if you are flashing back having payphone memories, or you can text 0467-922-612. Kylie says, I actually taught my little person to use the public phone because they're too young for a mobile. And my mobile number. So if they ever get lost or something happened and they needed help, they can call me. It's now a game where he runs ahead and calls my number or his grandparents. Thank you. 1-300-222-612 or 0467-922-612. Your payphone memories. Our hot takers will be in after this. Good, Johnny. Men at Work, 612 ABC Brisbane in Queensland.

You must be going to play cricket this year, then, are you, John? Nah, nah, nah, nah. Well, you sure are a funny kid, Johnny. But I like you. So tell me, what kind of boy are you, John?

0: everyone. Men at work, be good, Johnny. 6:12 ABC Brisbane and Queensland. 27 minutes away from 10. Sally Roper is my name, our hot takers. In the studio in a second, as always, we love to get your hot takes on our hot takes. Bit of hot take inception on a Saturday morning. Our number 1300 222 612 or 0467 922 612. We welcome your calls and texts. Joe is in Palm Beach. Now, Joe, we were talking about payphones a little earlier. You've got a lovely story about using payphones around the world.
1: Sally, I certainly do.
0: Yeah.
1: But maybe not so much about around the world, but certainly around Australia.
0: Oh, okay, yes.
1: I have a very dear friend whom I've known for almost 45 years, and we have done quite a lot of travel together in the past, not so much recently. But when I am travelling interstate and I see a payphone, I call her. Her landline number is the only landline number I remember, and that's why I'm able to do it.
0: Wow.
1: And I think that with mobiles, obviously, now we don't need to remember numbers. When we were using payphones in the past, I didn't have a mobile for a very long time. There were just numbers you knew.
0: Yes, and you still remember them now. Yeah, like I would struggle to tell you my partner's mobile number, but I can tell you old phone numbers.
1: There you go. So there's something about it being based strongly, and of course, because I use it, the most recent occasion was literally last Saturday, late afternoon. We were in Rundle Mall, and I saw a payphone.

0: phone and I called Ruth, and it was quite difficult to hear.
1: Yeah.
0: But it was fun, and it kind of connects worlds and connects people and connects the past and the present, and it's just a fun thing to do. So,
1: well, you're already doing this game, Jo, but you're just not doing it online. You could get into Payphone Go.
0: I absolutely will, because in the time I was listening to Kristen, I've joined up.
1: So. That's good to hear.
0: And I agree with her in that there are actually more payphones around than we give credit to. I absolutely agree with what you said earlier as well, that once you're aware of something, you tend to see them. Mm. And so I can see there is a payphone in Palm Beach, in Palm Beach Avenue, so main avenue of Palm Beach, go figure. And I rarely see anyone using that phone.
1: Yes.
0: But anyway, the other thing for people to perhaps know is that national calls are free.
1: Yes, so we have mentioned that. Yeah.
0: Yeah. So it's just a really fun thing to do, and I think for my friend, it's completely unpredictable when it's going to happen. She is in the unusual situation, perhaps, though, of
1: having she has a landline. Yeah.
0: And so obviously, lots of people don't have landlines any longer, or if they do, they don't answer them because of the junk, bloody blah. So
1: yes.
0: Anyway.
1: Good on you, Jo. I love that you're already playing this game without knowing about it. You're keeping the payphone.
0: Yes.
1: You're repping payphones already.
0: We've got to get something out of Telstra, don't we?
1: Jo, that's another story. Hey, thank you so much. Appreciate your call.
0: You have a great Saturday. Thanks, Sally. Bye.
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1: Yes, it is time for our hot take segment now, where two friends of the program and me mull over some of the big and small issues of the week. And today, delivering their piping hot takes straight to you, please welcome comedian, writer and former late night host Scott Black. Welcome.
5: Hello, hello.
1: And former State Political Journo, writer, performer, producer Natalie Bohensky. Hello.
6: Good morning, Sally.
1: Now, I don't know about you guys, but I've been having some distinct deja vu this week about some of the big news stories. So firstly, this was a huge story, and I've got to say this is a story that I found very moving this week. Former NRL player Kane Evans became only the second NRL player in the history of the game to come out as gay, and he did it in a pretty revealing and sometimes quite harrowing interview on Channel 9 with James Bracey.
7: I was living in denial from a young age. I know that I'm gay, but I went down every other avenue to sort of build up these walls to be someone to escape who I am.
8: How did it feel just then to be able to say that out loud, Kane?
7: I still can't believe I'm here talking to you. This is definitely like my worst nightmare. But I know if I surrender, it's just going to be like it's a start to a new life.
1: That's a lot. Like you can feel, you can hear.
6: So much pressure.
1: Yeah, you can hear that weight almost being lifted off him there, though. Now, some of us in the studio, actually I suspect it may only be me, but some of us remember.
9: Yeah, I remember.
1: 1994, when Ian Roberts became the first openly gay NRL player. And at the time, I remember thinking, well, this is it. The floodgates will open. Everyone will be happy now and come out of the closet. And I say this as someone who has never had to experience this, but I have a lot of gay friends, obviously. And it just didn't happen, you know. And at the time also there was certainly a bit of the attitude of, well, what is this news? What he does in his own time is his own business. And that was echoed this week as well. So here's a caller to ABC Sydney with Hamish McDonald.

0: Donald.
1: Chris from Parramatta is here. What's your take on it?
2: Yeah, g'day, Hamish. I'm actually going to come out myself on your program this morning. I'm left-handed. You know, today that's not a new story at all, but 100 years ago, that would have been a big story. Mm. And I think, you know, while ever we treat sexuality like it's a big story and like it's a core part of someone's identity, we're not going to be able to move on.
1: I see. And so you think the answer is to not discuss these issues?
2: Like, my left-handedness, like, it's a part of who I am. It's a branch of my identity. Our culture today treats sexuality as though it is the most important thing about a person's identity.
3: Okay, so that was a caller to Hamish McDonald in ABC Sydney. Hamish McDonald is a gay man. And if you would like to go and find the way he deftly handled that call, you can check out the ABC Sydney Facebook page. Nat, why do you think some people think this isn't news?
4: I think because we have such a strong representation of gay culture, queer culture, LGBT culture in a lot of our entertainment media, people think it kind of applies everywhere. And because we have regular pride events, we have, you know, days devoted to, you know, celebrating or marking queer people. And I'm not queer myself, so please don't take this as me speaking on behalf of that community. But in terms of, similar to you, my experience, particularly working in the arts, it's a very, very, you know, a open and inclusive community to queer people. So I think that because that is quite well known, people assume that that's across the board. I do have some sympathy with that caller to say that in an ideal world, your sexuality shouldn't be the most sort of biggest thing about you. Mm. I think that's maybe somewhere we should aim to get. The truth is, though, there is still a divide, and there still are these very, very strong, you know, bastions of what it means to be masculine, what it means to be a man. Mm. And in some of these places, the idea of being gay is still obviously a big hurdle for these guys to reckon with, if that's what they're dealing with, because they're not seeing, I guess, the examples in their community, and they're scared that people will think, oh, well, now that's all you want to do and that's everything about you, because you don't want to talk about it. Mm. And so then you're like, well, if I don't talk about it, but then you have to kind of hide. So I you know, that caller, I think, you know, is obviously being a bit facetious, but, you know, that's great. That's an ideal world where it really doesn't matter. And then you go, oh, right. Oh, your partner's the same sex as you. Mm. Great. Didn't realize, you know, but it's just in these hyper masculine worlds of sport, because I think the AFL's the same, isn't it? They've had somebody come out as bisexual.
3: Recently.
4: Yeah.
3: An ex-player.
4: And the, you know, the concept of what it means to be a man, to be the hero, that's still really, really keyed in with a lot of, like, national identity. And so it's really difficult. Mm. And just because we have it across, you know, entertainment culture at large, sport is a huge part of entertainment. So I think people apply that to sport. But, no, there's still a lot going on, I think. And I don't know sport. I outright say I know very little about sport. I would not want anyone to think I'm an expert. Mm. But as an outsider, it's all about strength, toughness, determination, manly. You know, there's still that. He's, you know, Reese Walsh, I couldn't understand why he was being called a Hollywood pretty boy. I went, he just looks like every other rugby league kind of guy that I know. But he's like the pretty boy because he's got long eyelashes. Mm. Like, to be called a pretty boy when you're a huge hulking rugby league player smashing other guys up on the ground, but because you've got long eyelashes, you're the pretty boy. It's kind of odd to me as an outsider that would be, you know, a nickname.
3: Well,
4: so,
3: I mean, I've got to say, I did read the comments.
4: Are you okay? Are you, have you got someone to talk to about
5: that? Never read the comments.
3: No, a lot of the comments were really good. There were some really bad ones as well,
4: yeah.
3: But some of them were, most of them were super duper supportive and amazing. So I mentioned that when Ian Roberts came out of the closet way back then, I thought the floodgates would open and would be paving the way. Do you think they will open now, Scott? You're a little bit closer to sport than us. You've worked in wrestling.
5: Yeah, well, and that was another sport for a long time where it was very, very taboo to be open. Luckily, it is one that has become a lot more inclusive over the years. There's still pockets. There's always going to be any kind of sport or any organization, really. There's always going to be those issues. I think There's a TV show, the name is escaping me, Alan Cumming's new show.
3: Where they're
5: talking about just this, and it's like, do you think it's horrible that this kind of bigotry and hatefulness and homophobia is coming

0: back, and the other gentleman, it never went away. Like, it's never actually gone away. And the idea that it's gone away is the crazy part. And the fact is, and I think that's the sad part, is like in the 80s and the 90s, we were like, yes, heading in the right direction. But as classic humans, we've done this big step backwards where that real toxic masculinity has come creeping, not even creeping, kicking in the door and coming back. And there is that stigma that, I get the idea of what the left-handed commenter was trying, the point he was trying to make. I think the execution, and this is coming from a writer-comedian standpoint, not great. Not great. Yeah. But it is that thing of the reason that it is such a taboo is because it is so important to people that you hide it or you get don't talk about it, don't bring it into society. You know, I don't want to talk about it. But then they'll be fine with a heterosexual couple. It doesn't make any sense. And I would be loving if we were in a society where everyone was who they wanted to be, loved who they wanted to, and was just accepted. But unfortunately, it just went off there.
1: You know, there's also that real danger involved in that sort of for him. If it's like, okay, well, I'm gay, I'm just going to do my private life. I'm not going to talk about it, but in my private life, I will be gay and it doesn't affect my work as a player. But then there's the risk of being outed or being or having someone else tell that story for you.
2: That is what he talks
1: photos.
2: About in that interview.
1: Right.
2: And it's I do recommend going to watch it because I, again, don't know a great deal about NRL. I don't follow it really closely. But he does talk about that. He talks about the fact that he felt he wasn't able to come out. It led to drugs, led to him trying to, you know, dampen that down, and also people trying to blackmail him.
1: Yeah, and that's, you know, hugely stressful when, as you say, if you can just say, hey, look, I know you don't care, but I'm just letting you know I'm gay, so let's move on. And then that takes the steam out of it. And then that seems to be interpreted by some people as, oh, they keep going on about how they're gay. And it's like, no, I'm just letting you know so that I don't get blackmailed by horrible people.
2: Can you see, Scott, in the near future, perhaps someone taking their husband to the Dally M's or the Brownlows?
0: Absolutely should. And if any of these teams were smart, they would jump behind them and support. And that way, by saying, nah, this is fun, you know, like we're behind you, we support you, we want you to be out and open, then it would take some of the wind out of the sails of some of the people who are against it.
1: Can I just raise one more factor that I was thinking about with this topic is I think sport has this very, you have to be in it really early. You're being trained from a young age. You're being honed to be a player. You're being poached by clubs. And so a lot of these guys, I've noticed this really interesting thing. A lot of these footballers, they're like married at 20, kids at 22. They're you know, they've got very large families by the time they're 30 or retiring. Their whole life is kind of crammed into the early years. And I wonder if that's a factor in, you know, not having a lot of time to really sort of work out, you know, where you fit or who you are, because you're on this, you know, ride, you're on this steam train of perform, you know, club, make money while you can before your body gives out. So I wonder if that doesn't, and it's when you're post that you can kind of sit down and reflect and go, okay, well, look, I've now got time and space to literally come out and say, this is me. And I couldn't do that earlier because of all these external pressures.
2: Well, he did say also in that interview that he hoped that other men and boys who are watching this, he could be an example and he would be helpful to others, which is what Ian Roberts said in 1994. So we'll see whether or not this opens any doors. Mark in Morayfield says, Reece Walsh gets called a pretty boy because he uses nail polish and man bags. Apparently you can't carry a bag if you're
0: Heaven forbid you'd be able to have more stores than one in your jeans pocket. And what's wrong with nail polish?
1: Well, like Harry Styles, the pop star, has a whole line of nail polishes.
2: Yes. Yeah.
1: It's one of those things that's kind of crossing over. And this is what I mean. There's this sense of anything vaguely, you know, transgressive, where anything vaguely coded female is a negative. And I think there's an extra line there about misogyny in sport, about, oh, if you show any sign of weakness, it's female, it's weakness. There's sort of probably, you know, psychologists could probably interpret that better than me.
2: You're on 612 ABC Brisbane in Queensland this morning, 10 minutes away from the news at 10. This is our hot takes segment. We get to have some hot takes, but you can have hot takes on our hot takes as well if you would like to text 0467 922 612. Scott Black is here, comedian, writer and former late night host and former state political journo, writer, performer and producer Nat Bohansky, who has a show coming up. We'll talk about that before the news. So in another way that I felt like I was going back in the news time machine this week, I felt like I'd stepped through some sort of weird portal, was the news that an advertising campaign against Victorian

0: Labor Premier Jacinta Allen has taken the ditch the witch slogan that was used against Julie Gillard back in 2011. So billboard trucks with the phrase alongside Jacinta Allen wearing a black pointed hat have been seen around Melbourne. Cue several think pieces that defend the use of the slogan, saying it is not sexist, as well as statements from female pollies on all sides of politics saying that it is sexist, except Pauline Hanson, who told Jacinta Allen to suck it up. How is this a thing in 2026, Scott?
1: Well, I think it goes hand in hand with the other. You know, misogyny and the patriarchy is far from, unfortunately, in its death throes, and it's still going on. Look, I love it when a politician thinks they're clever. It's almost as good as pun headlines in the newspaper.
0: Yes.
1: Because we all know what they really wanted to put on that, and it doesn't. It's not witch.
0: Well, it wasn't. It was an owner. Billboards were partly paid for by the owner of the Gotham City brothel in South Melbourne, who said he doesn't think it's sexist either.
2: Well,
1: I think the silence that just uttered after you said that completely answers that. Yeah.
2: First of all, I would just like to say that it's always nice when, you know, people in Melbourne talk about how cultural it is a city when they show they show elements that prove that it's not. And you go, okay, maybe Brisbane, we're not so different after all. It is unfortunate. I worked for a few years for Anastasia Palaszczuk, a former premier, and I saw in that time, and whatever you think of her politics, that's absolutely fine. Absolutely criticise her politics. You know, that is what politicians sign up for.
0: Well, that's what Jacinta Allen said. She said, people are entitled to disagree with me. That's democracy. But I care that this attacks women and I care about who's next.
2: And that's fair. And, you know, just seeing some of the personal attacks from men and women, you know, it crosses both genders. The personalization, I think, towards female politicians is greater because people know it hurts. Mm. Because there's this element of, you know, you are attacking looks, you're attacking personality, you're attacking voice tone, and you're attacking the very notion that women should be in spaces where they can, you know, influence change and make decisions. It's awful. It's really awful, and it discourages women from signing up for that life. Now, I'm not suggesting that male politicians don't have it.
0: Of course, they
2: cop abuse all the time, absolutely. But there's very sexist stuff. This does tend to, you know, happen more towards women, and I'm sure percentages would suggest a heavy dominance towards it. And it's I always think about the person sitting at the computer writing those comments and then the people who then take it to the nth extreme and create billboards and stuff. But the people sitting online, you know, how would you feel if you were in that position? The lack of empathy, like criticize, but then what's wrong in your own life? I've been thinking about this a lot recently with internet comments and sludge on the internet, and your payphone girl was talking about the internet being a horrible place. What is wrong with us? What is so wrong with us that we are spending time releasing anger and hate and bile online anonymously? I just can't bring myself to do it. Whenever I'm angry and I want to kind of lash out, I just think, God, what would it be like to sit here and read these comments? And it just gives me pause.
0: Who's got the time? That's the other thing, well, man. Like, who's got the time to sit down and comment on things about people that they don't know? I've got stuff to do.
2: Maybe jobs where they've got a lot of free time.
0: Scott, you kind of brought up the manosphere idea. Mm. And obviously, you know, it was a billboard. This is a slogan that was used against Gillard in 2011. So whoever's come up with this has gone, oh, I know what we'll do.
2: Yeah.
0: We'll use this. So it's not
2: old favourites.
0: It's old favourites coming back. Do you feel like that there is an emboldenment? Mm.
1: Oh, 100%. And, you know, I'd love to blame the U.S. for it because they've done it just at a spectacular Olympic gold medal level. But I can't, because it is something that's just, again, like going back to an oversight, it's never gone away. Like, you know, look at even the last U.S. presidential election. What was the thing that they targeted Kamala for? Her laugh. Wasn't policy.
0: That's right. Yeah.
1: It wasn't track record. Mm. There was plenty of things that they could possibly go at because there was a lot of loose policies there and her track record as a prosecutor. But like, no, they went after that. They don't do the same thing to the men. It's like, well, because if we want to talk about things, Donnie's dance alone should have tanked that presidential campaign.
2: He's, I don't know. He's a special. He's Teflon, though.
0: I just don't know how we're going backwards. with this?
1: I worked on a book ages ago with a psychiatrist where I had to go and talk to these people who made these comments online.
0: Wow.
1: A lot of, especially towards women and things like,

a friend of mine who's an MMA fighter in the States, you know, trained by coaches and everything, and she's got these guys who've never smelled the inside of a gym going, you're not doing that correctly. And it's like, bro, so I got to talk to some of these people, and it was all anonymous, so we couldn't tell who it was. And I has asked him so many times, like, why do you think this is okay? Mm-hmm. It's like, well, it's the internet. I can do what I want. And there is that little bit of that emboldenment where you can go to any movie.

0: who'd been stalking her. He was an ex-copper, had been retired on medical grounds, PTSD, that sort of thing. His marriage had broken down. And then for 2 years, he decided this woman was the enemy. He ran Facebook pages. He cloned pages of hers. He sent her abusive stuff. He threatened to find out where she lived. He sort of sent her disturbing information about where she lived. Just this ongoing campaign of harassment. She took to police. They weren't even asking for a jail sentence. It was the judge who went, no, you've got to go to jail for six months. We need to send an example. This can't fly. And it turned out his lawyer said, you know, his marriage had broken down. He was sad. This sort of gave him something to do. He felt like he had something worthwhile to do. I'm like, guys, join a club.
1: Yeah.
0: Join a men's show. Yes. Volunteer some, like, talk to human beings. Do something useful with your one precious life.
2: Hello to Lani in Witter, who says, I think you'll find Reece Walsh paints his fingernails because it is a thing to share with his little daughter.
0: Oh, okay.
2: Oh, that's
1: in
2: beautiful.
1: In your face, previous commenter.
2: Thank you.
1: I bet you feel terrible.
2: Andrea says, I will not be lectured to about misogyny by this brothel owner.
0: And fair.
2: Well done to you. Hey, guys, thank you so much. We're running out of time, but Nat, you have got a show.
0: I've got a little show.
2: What is happening?
0: I always have a little show, don't I? So I'm doing a show at the Wynnum Fringe Festival, Tom Oliver's fantastic initiative out there on the Bayside. During the school holidays, July 8 to 10, my show Jaws for Kids. So if you like the movie Jaws and you have little ones around you, this is a version of that done, sort of recreated as a kids show. We've got a big shark head puppet. It's very fun. It's very silly. It's good school holidays entertainment. And it's pretty cheap. If I can just sell it in the cost of living prices, it's pretty cheap. WynnumFringe.com, you can go and find tickets. It's July 8 to 11. Thank you so much for letting me plug.
2: Have you got anything that you need to plug?
1: I'll double plug.
2: Okay, great.
0: Oh, thanks, Scott.
2: I'm just going back to Reece Walsh. So his young daughter, Layla, loves to paint them for him. He views it as a fun, harmless expression of his personality and fatherhood. Yeah. And, you know, like, I'm looking at my nails now going,
0: oh, yeah, mine are
2: they really
0: even.
2: Need to be redone.
0: Reece, can you come into the studio? Yeah. Bring some polish.
1: I'm in too. Let's go.
2: Thank you so much, guys, for coming in. Our hot takers, Nat Bohansky and Scott Black. Thank you.
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2: News is on the way, and then after 10 o'clock, our Queenslander quiz coming up. It's very simple. I give you some clues which all add up to the identity of a famous Queenslander when you think you know. 1-300-222-612. You'll take home an ABC prize pack. 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It's time for the news. It's 10 o'clock.
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8: Good morning, ABC News with Sue Fitzpatrick. A federal Queensland Liberal MP is urging people to express their political opinions peacefully after protesters attempted to disrupt a One Nation fundraiser attended by Pauline Hanson in Melbourne. About 30 anti-racism demonstrators gathered outside the event last night. No one was arrested, but a 22-year-old man was moved on by police. Member for Fisher, Andrew Wallace, says he acknowledges dissatisfaction with both major parties has spurred people to look for alternatives.
9: Pauline is targeting not just Labor seats, but unfortunately she's also targeting coalition seats. So, you know, it's a double-edged sword. There's an opportunity for political parties on the right to work together to defeat this terrible Labor government.
8: Overseas, the United States and Iran have both signalled that an agreement is close to end the war in the Middle East. The BBC's Tom Bateman has more.
10: This is clearly going to lead to a